0: and tell it to you. Here is Broadway.
1: Thanks. Well, maybe you never hear of the lacework kid, who is called that because when he shuffles and deals a deck of cards, it is just like lace falling from his fingers. He makes his living traveling on trains and boats and using his skill with the pasteboard. I know him very well until the war separates us, and I do not see him until a few nights ago when I am sitting in Mindy's, and who comes in but the lacework kid?
2: Well, well, long time no see, Broadway.
1: Of all people, the lacework kid.
2: Ah, not anymore.
1: Huh? What is not anymore?
2: The lacework kid.
1: You mean you are making a legitimate living now?
2: Broadway. Well, when I got out of the army, I took a job. Fact is, I'm in New York on business.
1: You take a job?
2: Yep, I'm through with the cards.
1: You give up a fine career? Why?
2: It's a long story.
1: I have got all night.
2: Okay. Hey, where's old Kidney Foot, the waiter?
1: He's around someplace waiting on tables.
2: You know, he taught me to play gin rummy.
1: Oh, he does?
2: Yeah, and I'm glad he did. Because knowing how to play it saved my life when I was a prisoner during the war.
1: Gin rummy saves your life? How?
2: Well, settle back, Broadway. I'll tell you all about it.
1: Well, the lacework kid settles back and tells me a story which is strange indeed. In fact, it is so strange that I later check and I find out it is true. And what that story is, I will tell you in a minute.

0: And now, back to the Damon Runyon Theater and the famous story, The Lacework Kid.
1: Well, the kid tells me how he gets to be a sergeant in the Air Force, and his waist gunner in a flying fortress when it is severely jostled by anti-aircraft shells. The kid has to bail out with the rest of the crew, but he lands by himself out in the middle of no place. He is just trying to find his way out when the scene is as follows.
2: Halt!
3: Okay, Kraus, you got the gun, I ain't.
2: Bleib stehen!
3: Ah, you speak German.
2: Du die Einzige?
3: On rye, hold the mustard.
2: Huh?
3: Look, Kraut, I...
2: Schon?
3: That, I take it, means for me to freeze where I am. Huh?
2: Americana, yeah.
3: American, yeah.
2: Do I line?
3: Oh, you don't understand English, huh? You lousy Nazi rat.
2: Quick!
3: Now, I know that means shut up.
2: Stand!
4: Hey, Leutnant! Hey, Leutnant! Bitte kommen Sie hier! Hey, Leutnant!
3: Tell you what, Kraut. You put that gun down and we'll play a game.
4: I see him! Hey, Leutnant!
5: Well, was ist?
4: Hey, Leutnant! Der Amerikaner kommt aus Luftschiff.
5: Das weiß ich schön. Ah.
4: Ja, Herr Leutnant.
3: Hey, I know you.
5: Be quiet. Are you the only one?
3: Yeah.
5: All right. Get in front of us and walk that way.
3: Okay, jump. Okay. But I know you. Your name is Schultz, and you...
5: Be quiet. Now move, and be very careful.
1: The kid tells me that the two Krauts make him march ahead of them. Then when they are out a little piece, the Nazi lieutenant tells the other Heine to move ahead. Then he says as follows to the kid.
5: It is a long time since I saw you last, eh?
3: Yeah, it is, Schulze.
5: Leutnant Schultz.
3: Last time I saw you, you were a steward on a liner, stirring suckers at me for a measly little cut.
5: Times change. And they will change even more, kid.
3: Meaning what?
5: I will never be a steward again. Because we of the Vaterland will be the masters.
3: Looks like you got steered for a sucker this time, Schultz.
5: Don't talk like that.
3: Okay. Where are we going?
5: So far as you are concerned, my friend, the war is over.
3: Oh. Prison camp, huh?
5: Detention camp. Until we can send you to the right place.
3: Where?
5: Who knows? I never expected...
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0: This channel is currently offline for essential maintenance and will be back as...
1: Who cares? 95% luck, the other 5 is skill. I can teach any dumb animal to play gin if I can get it to hold 10 cards.
2: I do not mean that. I meant, can you play to win, and win only?
1: What? I don't get you, Lieutenant.
2: Never mind now. I will explain later. We are almost at the camp. Now, walk ahead. And if you let on that you know me, I will see that you are shot while trying to escape.
3: Well, this does not sound good to the lacework kid. As he tells me, it sounds like Lieutenant Schultz has got something up his sleeve besides a knife. Anyway, the kid is put in a little house with some other guys who are captured, and is not long before he is talking with an English captain and gets the lowdown on the detention camp.
4: I'm sorry you were brought here, Sergeant.
1: Huh? Why?
4: Oh, no one's told you?
1: Well, I just got here. I ain't had time to case a joint.
4: I beg your pardon?
1: I mean, I ain't looked over the place yet.
4: Oh, have you ever heard of the butcher?
1: Sounds like a nice citizen. Who's he?
4: Colonel von Seidberg.
1: Still don't mean a thing.
4: Well, he was in charge of the Polish camps at the start of the war.
1: Polish camps?
4: That's what they were called, but the so-called scientists of Nazi Germany used them for experimental purposes.
1: Oh. They're real nice people, these little Nazi playmates. Oh,
4: delightful.
1: But what about the butcher?
4: Well, he originated a form of Nazi culture called making the world safe for the Aryans. He killed 10,000 men, women, and children in 5 days.
1: Oh, that's a pretty good score, even for a Nazi.
4: He's in charge of this camp.
1: I see. But it seems to me that I hear that when any Nazi does a good thing for the fatherland, like what you said, he gets to be at least a general, or gets close enough to Hitler to look at him through a pane of glass.
4: The butcher bungled one job, and they sent him here as punishment.
1: Oh, so it's tough here, huh?
4: Yes, it is. In some strange, indirect way, the butcher likes to blame us for his exile.
1: Uh-huh, I get it. Any way out of here?
4: Escape?
1: Yeah.
4: Look out of that window.
1: So? What's out there?
4: A barbed wire fence, electrically charged. You just touch it and...
1: Oh.
4: Every one of those guards you see is a born killer. Filthy sadist who use any excuse to further the glory of the fatherland and the Führer. At our expense. Our lives. And what's worse, our self-respect.
1: Yeah. I see. A guy'd be better off dead than here.
4: Well, that's what we thought at first. Even suicide seemed a good way out, but...
1: What?
4: Well, why give the Nazis the satisfaction?
1: I guess you've got a point. Well, I'd...
4: Careful. Here comes a guard.
1: That's the guy who helped bring me in.
5: Achtung!
4: Sergeant, better get to your feet.
1: Stand up for him?
4: Please.
5: Achtung! Achtung!
1: Huh. One I owe you, Kraut.
6: Sergeant O'Shea?
1: Me.
6: Come.
1: Where to?
4: Go with him, Sergeant.
1: Okay. See you later, Captain.
4: Yes, and good luck, old man.
1: Thanks. Okay, Superman, let's go.
3: Well, the kid does not know where the crowd has taken him, but he thinks he's going to be asked a lot of questions. Because at that time, the Nazis are beginning to come loose around the edges. Their fatherland is breaking up, and Mr. Hitler seems like a bad deal. So the kid figures they want information about the Air Force for a last stab. He and the Nazi walk across the yard to a little house that stands back a piece. The Nazi knocks on the door.
7: Yeah?
8: Der Amerikaner, Herr Leutnant.
7: Das ist alles.
8: Ja, Herr Leutnant.
7: Come in, Sergeant O'Shea. And how is Sergeant O'Shea this evening?
1: Oh, why be so formal, Schultze? Call me kid.
7: You know, if it suited me, I could have you shot.
1: No, not really.
7: Or perhaps worse.
1: Yeah.

0: Now, look, you didn't get me here to tell me what games you could play. Now, what do you want?
1: I need you, or I would not let you talk to me this way, not for a second.
0: Sure.
1: I did not say you could be seated.
0: I'm tired.
1: I cannot tell whether this is courage or bravado.
0: I don't know what that last word means, but if it means I ain't afraid of you and your pack of weasels, okay.
1: I need you.
0: Like I said before, the only questions I answer are Sergeant O'Shea, serial number 320.
1: You are wrong, kid. No. I need your skill.
0: Huh?
1: I remember on the boats you were quite clever. Very talented.
0: Thanks.
1: I will get to the point.
0: Might as well.
1: Our commandant here is Colonel von Seidburg.
0: Sure. Better known as the Butcher.
1: Shut up.
0: Okay. Get on with your story, Schultz.
1: I will. You have one chance to make things easy for yourself here.
0: Yeah? Go on.
1: You will play gin rummy with the colonel.
0: Go over that again, Schultz. I heard some wrong notes.
1: You will play gin rummy with Colonel von Seidburg.
0: You're kidding.
1: I am serious. Either you will do it, or I can promise some very unpleasant moments. Even hours.
0: Yeah, I guess you can. Okay, you want me to play gin rummy with the butcher. Now, why?
1: A very good reason. I will tell you.
2: And what Schultze tells the lacework kid is something for the books. And it leads... but that is getting a little bit ahead of the rest of the story, which I will finish telling you in a minute.

0: And now, back to the Damon Runyon Theater and the famous story, The Lacework Kid.
1: Like the kid tells me, Schultze wants him to play gin rummy with Colonel von Seidberg. And the reason why comes out as the scene goes on, as follows.
2: It is a very strange reason.
3: It's gotta be.
2: I hate him.
3: Oh.
2: It is a dog's life, and he makes it so. For his failure, he blames us, all of us. But that is neither here nor there. Play him and beat him.
3: How good a game does he play?
2: Very good.
3: Maybe I can't beat him.
2: You are very clever with cards.
3: Look, Schultze, poker, faro, even casino, there's a chance for talent. But in gin rummy, no.
2: You must beat him.
3: Why?
2: I have my reasons.
3: You didn't tell me why I gotta beat him.
2: I told you. I would tell you why you should play him, not why you should beat him.
3: Do we play for dough?
2: Yes.
3: When I'm beat before I start, I got no dough. But I don't think the colonel will take my marker if I lose.
2: You will have money. All you need.
3: From where?
2: I have some. My comrades have some. We will give to you.
3: You'll give me dough to play against the butcher?
2: You take 25% of what you win. The rest comes back to me. Understand?
3: Yeah, I get that part, but there's just one more question.
2: What is it?
3: How come you picked gin rummy, and how come you picked me?
2: I will answer. It is because no one else plays a game here.
3: Oh.
2: The colonel learned it in America when he was an attaché in Washington. He has become what you call...
3: I get it, a fiend.
2: Yeah.
3: Yeah, I know a lot of guys and dolls like that. Once they learn the game, they gotta play it all the time.
2: Yeah. No, that's all for tonight. Tomorrow night, you will begin to play.
3: All right. But there's just one other thing.
2: Nothing else. You will go now.
3: Uh-uh. No. You got your reasons for wanting the butcher taken to the cleaners. I don't know whether I can do it or not, but you want it and want it bad, right?
2: So?
3: So, I'll play. Providing you give the boys in prison house a break.
2: They are prisoners of war.
3: They're people.
2: Inferior people.
3: Okay, then you get a superior people to play gin with the butcher.
2: You are a fool. I could have you shot, tortured.
3: Go ahead. You'd lose the only guy who can do you any good, whatever it is.
2: I will see what I can do.
3: You know what you can do. A deal, Schultze?
2: I will try. Now, you will go back. And remember, Sergeant O'Shea, you must beat the colonel, or...
3: or there'll be a lot of guys shot while escaping. Huh?
2: Exactly. Perhaps all of them.

0: It is money.
1: Okay, how much in American?
0: About $360.
1: What stakes does he play for?
0: Very high.
1: What if I lose it?
0: There is more, but not too much more.
1: All right.
0: These are his quarters.
2: Yeah, all right.
0: The Americana here, Robert.
2: Good.
0: Yeah, here, Robert.
2: Come here. You're young.
1: Old enough.
2: In the American army, you're not taught to say sir?
1: Yes, sir.
2: Sit down. Lieutenant Schultz has told you.
1: Told me what, Colonel?
2: That I wish you to play in the army with me.
1: He told me. Sir.
2: Good. He's a fool, a stupid fool. He wants to be a captain. He is a common person and he wants to be a captain. Well, he will not. You know who I am?
1: Colonel von Seidberg.
2: The name means nothing?
1: No.
2: You know what a Junker is?
1: No.
2: I do not expect you to. I do not expect an American to know anything so. A Junker is a man, a great man, a gentleman, a soldier. You know what that means?
1: I think so.
2: You do not. I, a Junker, out here on this godforsaken spot when I should be commanding my regiment for the fatherland. Schultz? He is a common person. He belongs here on the dung heap. He belongs here with the swine and the filth and the garbage. All of you do. And I will put you there. All of you. I will... Look at him. Heinrich von Seidburg talking like this to a pig. That shows what I have come to.
1: Lieutenant Schultz said you wanted to play gin rummy.
2: Ah, you play well?
1: I get by.
2: We will see. You have money?
1: 900 marks.
2: Where did you get it?
1: Oh, around and about.
2: No matter. Here. Here's the cards.
1: Mm-hmm.
2: You shuffle them well. Quite expertly.
1: I've played a lot.
2: See. Ah, you shuffle them very, very expertly. I will have to keep my eyes on you, Nick Dwan.
1: Cut for deal?
2: Yeah.
1: Your deal.
2: Yeah. We will play three games across. When we are on all three games, we start another three. We play for 100 marks a game, gins and undercut 20 each night as double. Understood?
1: Yeah, it's pretty steep.
2: Afraid, American?
1: No.
2: Then, let us play.
3: And so the game begins. The kid says the butcher is by no means a rank sucker and has more than a good share of luck. They play for 6 hours, and the kid at the end of that time is down over 400 marks. Then they quit for the night, and Schultz takes the kid back to the prison house. On the way over, he says...
0: You are an idiot. A fool.
1: Look, if you get the right tickets in gin, you're a genius. If you do not, you're a bum.
0: There are other ways.
1: Sure. That guy's got eyes like a hawk. He ain't a sucker. Schultz, he's half.
0: You have got to beat him.
1: If I get the tickets, I will.
0: Make sure of it.
1: Just what is your reason, Schultz?
0: None of your business. I am putting up the stakes. I am backing you. So are my comrades. Lace work. It is not good if you continue to lose.
1: Oh, so I'm on a spot, huh?
0: You may call it that.
1: There ain't another word for it.
0: You will play again tomorrow night?
1: Yeah. Starting at 8:00.
0: You will need more money.
1: Looks like it.
0: I'll get it for you.
1: Okay, but...
0: But what?
1: Nothing.
0: Very well. Now get back in the prison house.
3: So, the next night, the kid and the butcher play again. And the next night, and the next. For a whole week they play, and the kid keeps losing. Now suddenly, the kid's luck turns. He begins to win night after night. Then it is one night several weeks later, and the scene is as follows.
1: I get down with four.
2: Four? 5, 8, 4, one card, just one card.
1: What's your count?
2: 15.
1: Mm-hmm. Yeah.

0: 12 games for me. 3 blitzes.
1: What does it come to?
0: In money?
1: What else, you idiot?
0: Let me see. 900. 3. It's 1,500 marks.
1: 1,500. Yeah, 1,500.
0: Want to go another 3 frames?
1: No, no, not tonight.
0: Okay. 1,500 you owe me. I said you're down for 1,500 marks, Colonel.
1: You're afraid I will not pay?
0: Did I say that, sir?
1: Yes, yes, you did. It's the way you said it.
0: Didn't mean to.
1: I pay my debts as a Junker should. Do you believe a one sidebook would not pay?
0: All I said was you're down 1,500.
1: Yes. Well, you will wait till tomorrow night.
0: You mean to play again or to pay me?
1: You know what I mean, you swine.
0: You mean you want to give me an IOU?
1: I give you my word.
0: On paper.
1: Do you know what you just said?
0: Sure.
1: You told me my word was no good. I should have you killed for that.
0: Oh, is that the way a Junker settles his debts? Has the guy killed?
1: You swine! Swine!
0: Oh, you're the boss here, Colonel. You can push me around or anybody else all you want. But that won't make you any prouder of being a Junker or a von Seidberg. Maybe the news of how you had a guy killed because you couldn't pay off will get around. Maybe even back to Berlin to Hitler
1: right,
0: in the
1: leg. Right. I will give you my note for 1,500 marks.
0: Okay with me.
1: It will be honored. I will honor it. Here.
0: Thanks.
1: Now get out. Get out! You!
0: Yes, sir.
1: You're a fool.
0: Huh? Why?
1: Get out!
0: Huh? Oh, Schultz.
2: What happened?
0: I took him again. 1,500 marks. Got his marker for it.
2: Good, good. Now you will have to borrow money again from me and my comrade.
0: Huh? You mean the dough I went from him, he borrows from you guys?
2: Yeah, each one of us has his note.
0: Wait a minute. That don't make sense. You lend him dough so he can play with me, lose to me. Then I give some of it back to you and he borrows it all over again? Where's the percentage in that for you?
2: My percentage will come not from money, but from his Junker pride.
0: Hey, somebody's shooting!
3: What's this?
4: Sooner than I expect!
3: What's this?
4: That's
3: mein Schuss!
5: Zurück in den Posten, ich mach das selbst!
6: Jawohl, Herr Leutnant!
7: You come with me, kid.
0: Holy mackerel! Shot himself right through the head.
2: The only way an honorable Junker could settle his debts. Now I am even with him. And I did not have to raise a hand.
0: Oh, so that's why you wanted me to play him.
2: Yeah? Look. On the floor, under the table. The 9 of diamonds.
0: So? What about it?
2: A very bad card. In fact, some people who are superstitious consider it the death card.
8: So that is the story the lacework kid tells us, up to a point. However, that is not the end. The payoff is even stranger than the story. And what it is, I will tell you in a minute.

0: The kid gets to the point where he tells me what the butcher does. Then he says...
1: Sure, he knocked himself off. He knew that when the story got around about him touching the common soldiers for dough, he'd be purged.
0: Yeah, I see. But what about you and the rest of the guys?
1: The master race didn't mind making a few bucks. I bribed the guards to let the gates open one night. Bribed them with their own money I won from the butcher.
0: That is what they call poetic justice, huh?
1: Yeah, I guess it is. Well, I gotta be going Broadway. Like I said before, I'm only in New York on business. Legitimate.
0: Uh-huh. Well, good luck, Mr. O'Shea.
1: Thanks. Be seeing you again sometime, Broadway.
0: Yeah, so long, kid. Wait a minute.
1: Yeah? What's the matter, Broadway?
0: You say the butcher never takes his eyes off your hand. Hmm? In which case, how do you manage to take him to the cleaners if his luck is so good?
1: I guess his luck didn't hold. So long.
0: Yeah, so long, kid. See you around.
2: Hey, Broadway.
0: Oh, hiya, Kidney Foot.
2: Hi.
0: Hey, give me a cup of coffee, will you?
2: Yeah. But ain't that the lacework kid I seen you talking to?
0: The same.
2: Ain't seen him around for a long time.
0: He quits the business he's in.
2: Oh, too bad. He's a very good mechanic.
0: And from what he tells me, a great gin rummy player.
2: Huh? You kidding? He's a rank sucker at it. I know, because I teach him the game a long time ago.
0: Oh? He is a rank sucker, huh?
2: Sure. Oh, it ain't much chance for him to use his educated fingers in gin. So I teach him a trick that gives him a big advantage over an opponent.
0: Advantage? Trick? What trick, Kidney Foot?
2: Why, you never try to draw for a certain card, but your opponent does.
0: I do not get it.
2: Broadway. All you gotta do is accidentally on purpose drop a card under the table. Any card you know.
0: Like, for example, the nine of diamonds? The death card?
2: Sure, any card. Oh, why'd you say the nine of diamonds is special?
0: Only because it seems to me that is a particularly special card. In a certain case.
3: 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The Damon Runyon Theater.

0: The Damon Runyon Theater with John Brown as Broadway is directed by Richard Sandville, and the story is adapted for radio by Russell Hughes. Vern Carstensen is in charge of production. This is a Mayfair production.
1: Once upon a time there was an engineer.
2: Choo-choo Charlie was his name, we hear.
1: He had an engine and he sure had fun. He used good and plenty candy to make his train run.
3: Charlie says, love my good and plenty. Charlie says, really rings the bell. Charlie says, love my good and plenty. Don't know any other candy that I love so well.
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I'm gonna break you. 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

0: have gun, will travel. Starring Mr. John Daner as Paladin. San Francisco, 1875. The Carlton Hotel, headquarters of a man called Paladin.
1: Ah, good evening, Miss Wong.
2: Ah, good evening, Mr. Chang.
1: Hey, boy.
2: Ah, yes.
1: When are you all finished?
2: Very soon now.
1: Oh, then maybe we go out together, eat a dinner.
2: You don't eat here in Carlton Kitchen?
1: Oh, no.
2: No? Where we go, then?
1: Oh, hey, boy knows. Good little cafe. Lots of good food, good drink at your Chinatown.
2: Oh.
1: Run by uncle of hey, boy.
2: Sounds very nice.
1: Okay, we go. But first must run find Mr. Paladin. Have message for him. But I find him very quick and be back. You wait, okay?
2: Okay.

0: Everything foggy, dark, and drippy. 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Miserable. Oh, there you are, Mr. Paladin. Hey boy has message for you. Excuse me, please. I thought you someone else. Very embarrassing. Mr. Paladin!
1: Over here, hey boy.
0: Oh, glad to find you at last, Mr. Paladin. Look all over for you.
1: I told you I'd be right here in the square.
0: Yes, sir, but difficult to locate you in black of night.
1: You know, there's something exciting and adventurous about San Francisco on a night like this.
0: There is?
1: Down there, the bay, and around this hill, the city, stretching away unseen in all directions. The city filled with people, working, dreaming, living.
0: These are all very nice, but all the same thing, true on sunny afternoon.
1: Oh, hey, boy. Where's your romance? Your spirit of adventure?
0: Oh, my romance is waiting for me back at hotel. Well, I come and tell you this message.
1: Oh, what is it?
0: Message come from person called T. Buchanan. Come from place called North Fork. Message say, trouble in North Fork. Come right away. What you say, Mr. Paladin?
1: Well, I'll be back at the hotel in a little while, hey boy. I'll decide then.
0: Oh, I know you, Mr. Paladin. You decide already. You go.

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4: As it turned out, North Fork was 2 days' stage ride from San Francisco. And it consisted of three frame buildings on one side of a rutted and dusty road, a livery stable, a saloon, and a general store. I figured the store would be the best place to start looking for this T. Buchanan. Inside, a tall man with a full beard and dark clothes was having trouble with the storekeeper. A rather pretty girl stood quietly to one side, listening.
5: As long as I own this store, you Mennonites buy nothing here.
6: We work hard, we mind our own business.
5: You make me sick. When the Indians rode through last week, where were you?
6: Our religion forbids us to raise our hands against any man.
5: You Mennonites cause trouble wherever you go.
4: Now, that's not true.
5: Who are you?
4: My name's Paladin. In Pennsylvania, the Mennonites are model citizens. They've been there since before the Revolution.
5: Well, this ain't Pennsylvania.
7: Black hat, black coat, got a beard like a billy goat.
8: That's a filthy thing to say.
6: Matilda, please.
7: Let her talk up, Blackbeard. Tildy always was one to say what was on her mind, or maybe she don't do that no more now that you stole her away.
8: Take that back, Judd Polk. Nobody stole me away. I wanted to live with the Mennonites. They're decent people.
7: I suppose you think they're better than me, huh? Or better than your own pa, maybe.
8: Pa's a drunken old man.
6: Please,
8: with no...
6: Tildy, it's no good quarrel.
7: Let her talk up, you hymn-singing rabbit. You let a man slap you and do nothing?
6: I forgive thee.
7: Forgive me good, then, and turn your other cheek, Blackbeard.
8: No! No, you leave him alone!
7: Oh, you ain't forgot how to fight, have you, Tildy?
4: Leave her alone.
7: What did you say, mister?
4: I said leave her alone.
5: Now, wait a minute. There'll be no shooting in here.
4: You want to go outside?
7: Now, look, mister.
4: All right, then, get out.
7: What?
4: Get out!
6: Thank thee, friend, for helping. I am Bruckner.
4: My pleasure, Mr. Bruckner.
6: And this is Tildy Buchanan.
4: T. Buchanan?
8: Yes, Mr. Paladin. I'm T. Buchanan. Yes, I sent for you. Mr. Bruckner wouldn't approve if he knew, but... didn't know what else to do. Mr. Paladin, what's going to become of these people?
4: Well, it's hard to say, Tildy. They're not easy people to defeat.
8: A lot of it, the way folks feel about them, is my fault, because I joined them. Judd, the one you almost fought, he thinks he loves me, and he hates them for taking me in. I suppose he has reason. My father sold me to Judd for $50 a month ago.
4: Sold you?
8: When he was drunk. When I ran away, no one would take me in but the Mennonites, and now it's horrible for them. Last week, their fields were burnt.
4: And somebody fired them?
8: Yes. Mr. Bruckner insists that it was a heavenly messenger, but I found a coal oil can near the fence.
4: How bad was the damage?
8: All the corn, hay fields, and the only thing left is 5 acres of wheat.
4: Yeah, and that's probably blight-infested like all the rest of the wheat I've seen around here.
6: No, it's not.
8: Well, Mr. Bruckner.
6: The wheat stands strong and green, Mr. Paladin. We've never been bothered with blight. Our seed comes from the old country, the Crimea. But 5 acres is pitifully small, and we've had a meeting and decided to sell our lands to Culligan and move on.
8: No, Mr. Bruckner, you can't.
6: We have little choice.
4: Selling to Culligan?
6: He's wanted to buy this land for a long time.
4: Mr. Bruckner... Would you do me a great favor?
6: Of course.
4: Let me do your dealing with Culligan.
6: You must promise there will be no violence, Mr. Paladin.
4: Well, I can only promise you this, Mr. Bruckner. If there is any violence, it won't be my making.
3: The following message is brought to you by the American Telephone and Telegraph Company.
1: So long!
9: Have a nice trip!
10: Don't forget to phone!
11: When you're away from home this summer, put long distance to work. Most people do. Like this couple.
12: Smell that mountain air. I'm so glad we telephoned ahead for reservations, George, aren't you?
13: Oh, sure. Sure, dear.
12: Oh, George, now you're not worrying about business.
13: Well, I...
12: Why not call the office, then? Get it off your mind so you can enjoy yourself.
11: No doubt about it. Long distance helps you have a carefree vacation. Call now, while long distance rates are lowest. Remember, whenever, wherever you go this summer, go first by long distance.
4: The next morning, I rode into North Fork ahead of Mr. Bruckner and the others. As I passed field after field of blighted wheat burning under the sun, I kept thinking of how the Mennonites had endured, silently and patiently, without raising their voices or their hands. And I told myself that I would try very hard, to remember their feelings about violence.
5: 10 cents a bushel.
9: Well, we didn't come here to have our crops stolen.
5: You want to eat blighted wheat yourself, go to it. 10 cents a bushel, take it or leave it.
9: I reckon we got no choice.
5: Come on inside.
14: Hey, mister. I want to talk to you.
4: Who are you?
14: Marty Buchanan, Tildy's father. I want to talk to you about her.
4: You want to sell her to me now? Is that what you want?
14: No, look here. She put in with them Mennonites, and now you...
4: You make me sick, mister.
14: Hey, now!
5: Sorry, Ferris, here's your money.
9: Well, it's nowheres near enough, Culligan, and you know it.
5: Take it or leave it.
9: Okay.
5: Well, what do you want?
4: I want to talk to you.
5: Say what you got to say.
4: Mennonites have decided to sell. Bruckner says you offered $5 an acre. I'm representing them.
5: That offer included the standing crops. Now that the corn's all burnt, I'll pay $3, not a cent more.
4: You're a disgrace to your fellow man. You stir up prejudice that makes a mockery of everything a decent man holds valuable. Well, you're a vulture who can't wait to pick a meal from the dead. I just heard you with that man, Ferris.
5: You going to sell it or not?
4: No. But I'll tell you what I'm going to do, Culligan. I'm going to break you. There's a lot of people here who are ripe to tear you down, and all they need is a good enough reason. And I'm going to give them that reason.
5: The people here will stick with me. I helped them build this town right from the start. You think you'll listen to a stranger, a traveling gunslinger?
4: I promised a man that I wouldn't commit violence. I've never found it harder to keep my word. My talk with Culligan had been bluff, and I knew it hadn't worked. I had no idea yet what my next move should be, but I knew that the trouble at North Fork was bound to explode. It had to explode, and there was bound to be violence when it did. In the saloon, I found a corner table and sat there, nursing a drink and a three-penny cigar.
14: Oh, Mr. Paladin, I got to talk to you, Mr. Paladin.
4: We don't have much to talk about.
14: Can I...
4: Another glass or two won't make much of a difference. Sit down, help yourself.
14: Oh, thank you. Yeah, thank you.
4: You're not a pretty sight, Buchanan.
14: You don't like me, Paladin. And there ain't no reason why you should.
4: That's right.
14: But believe me, it ain't all my fault.
4: No, it never is. You said you had to talk to me.
14: Judd Polk's out to get you.
4: Oh?
14: He just left Culligan's place. He's hired a gunfighter. He says you'll never leave town alive.
4: Well, why are you telling me this? Why are you concerned with Judd Polk's plans for me?
14: Because, Paladin, you're Tildy's last hope.
4: What are you talking about?
14: Tildy's caught right in the middle. The Mennonites won't fight Fern. I can't. I don't have the spirit for it anymore. I was drowned in 1,000 whiskey barrels.
4: What do you want me to do?
14: You got to help Tootie find some kind of happiness. She'd kill herself before she'd marry Judd Polk. Oh, please, Mr. Paladin, will you help? Will you do something?
4: All right, I will. And I want you to do your part.
14: I will. You just tell me what I can do. I'll try hard, and I'll do it.
4: Then find as many farmers as you can. Tell them to come here. And hurry.

0: Constipation can be a problem for anyone, even doctors. And when constipation occurs, it's interesting to see just what doctors consider important about a laxative they might use or recommend. Well, a majority of the doctors we heard from had this to say. A laxative should be effective, gentle, as close to natural acting as possible, and a medicine that can be used with complete confidence. Now, X-Lax has been popular with many doctors and millions of people over the years because chocolate at X-Lax is effective. 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And that's why many doctors and millions of people use X-Lax with complete confidence. 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
1: Is X-Lax in your medicine cabinet?
2: Oh, Mr. Paladin!
3: Hello, Mr. Bruckner. Tildy.
4: Oh, Mr. Paladin.
2: We've been looking for you. Did you talk with Mr. Culligan?
3: Yes, he is trying to steal your place at $3 an acre.
4: Oh, no.
2: That's less than we paid for it.
3: Well, don't worry. You won't get it for that. For that matter, he may not get it at all.
2: I don't understand.
3: You will.
5: Mr.
3: Later.
5: Paladin, I told the farmers. I told every last one of them. And they'll be here. They'll... Oh, hello, Tildy.
4: What are you doing here, Pa?
5: I'm trying to help Mr. Paladin.
4: I don't trust you, Pa.
5: Oh, Tildy, I've done a lot of wrong things, but... I do love you, and I wouldn't do you no more harm. You nor any of the good people.
2: You've been for driving us out of the country, Mr. Buchanan.
5: Oh, that's right, I have.
4: Yeah, you see, you admit it.
3: Tildy, please, let him explain.
5: Well, the way I figured it, Tildy, your only chance for a decent life was to get away from North Fork and from me.
4: What?
5: I hoped that if the Mennonites left, you'd go with them. Then you'd be free of everything here.
4: Ah.
5: I don't care if you believe me or not, any of you, but just help Tildy get away.
3: Look out!
6: Mr. Paladin, are you all right?
3: Yeah.
6: You shot at that man. You killed him.
3: I know.
5: That's the gunfighter Judd Polk hired to kill you.
4: Mr. Paladin, there's Judd.
3: Hold it, Polk. Right where you are.
7: Now, wait a minute, Paladin. You don't want to kill me. Not over a worthless piece of trash like her.
3: Judd, this is for a lot of people. I've never seen a sorrier collection of people trying to call itself a town. You're not a town, you're a mob. And you'll always be a mob until you start thinking for yourselves. You, Ferris, how did the blight affect you this year?
8: Lost most of my crop. Had to sell it for fodder.
3: And the rest of these people, how'd they do?
8: Well, a lot of them lost everything.
3: Yeah, that's what I heard. Now, these Mennonites whom you've been trying to drive out of town... I've got seed that resists blight.
8: Yeah? Well, I never heard of blight-free wheat.
3: There are 5 acres of it on the Mennonite farm.
8: What good does that do us?
3: How much would you charge for seed, Mr. Bruckner?
2: Mr. Paladin, we came here hoping it'd be our new home. We want to be good neighbors. Good neighbor never acts like a businessman. We have plenty of this seed, enough to give some to everybody so that they can develop seed of their own.
9: Anyone who takes that offer can start looking for another place to get their supplies.
8: We'll take our chances, Culligan. And you go out of business in no time, because no one will deal with you. Somebody else will open a decent store here to replace you. Mr. Bruckner, I'm Tom Ferris. That's Bill Holy over there, and... Carl Runyon there and Ed Tatum over there. Well, what I'm saying is, we haven't been very good neighbors, Mr. Bruckner, but we'd like to be.

0: Mr. Paladin, you've been back from North Fork 3 days now.
1: That's right.
0: And every day since you've been back, we take a walk.
1: Right.
0: You saw 1 day along Nobby Hill, 1 day through Chinatown. And today we walk from one end of Embarcadero to other. What I want to know is why.
1: Well, I like this town, eh, boy? And the more I see of other places, the more I like San Francisco.
0: Oh, you saw, but, well, I like San Francisco too, but, not when I run all over it.
1: We're not running all over it.
0: Oh, maybe not you, but he... Hey, boy, does to keep up.
1: Oh. I'll slow down. There. That better?
0: Oh, Esau, thank you very much.
1: Oh, say, hey, boy, how's your romance coming along?
0: Romance?
1: Miss Wong.
0: Oh, not too good, no. Take her to dinner night you leave for North Fork. Don't see her again for 2 days.
1: What happened?
0: Started out to have dinner at a restaurant of Uncle, but changed his mind. Esau, go to Italian restaurant instead. Eat lots of food, drink wine, laugh, tell jokes. And next day, Miss Wong in bed with sad stomach. Oh, cannot digest elaborate food. Ooh, she mad at me. Oh, she said, hey, boy, next time we go to dinner, we go to a nice Chinese restaurant, eat nice, plain Chinese food. Like egg roll, almond duck, sweet sour pork, water chestnut, or bird nest soup, wonton, sumai, chiki soup gum, fried shrimp, soy sauce, moo moo gai pin.
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3: Well, I'll go.
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Have Gun, Will Travel. 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Featured in the cast were Lou Krugman, Joseph Kearns, Jess Kirkpatrick, Harry Bartell, and Vic Perrin. Congratulations to station WDBJ, Roanoke, Virginia, which celebrated its 35th anniversary on the air, June 20, 1959. 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

0: If you're paying this kind of money for a car, you'd want it to have a touch of style, legroom, four doors, and all that. And if this is what you had in mind, you don't even have to pay that kind of money for the new Skoda Super Estel.
1: Skoda's new Super Estel puts the man in the street
2: and his dog
1: on the road.
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3: What about that?
4: No. It's quite nice, though.
3: 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Do you think I might try a piece? 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
11: Well, here I am again with a chance for each of our couples to win up to $10,000. And if any of them say the secret word, they'll win an extra $100. George, who's first?
12: Well, Groucho, we have Viva Smith and David Ewan waiting to talk to you. So, folks, you come in, please, and meet Groucho Marx.
11: Welcome to You Bet Your Life. Say the secret word and you each take home an extra $100. It's a common word, something you see every day. Viva Smith and David Ewan. Ewan?
13: Ewan, that's right.
11: Ewan. Viva, I've heard of Viva La France and Viva Via, but where'd Viva Smith come from?
14: Well, Groucho, I was born in a little town called Weir City, Kansas.
11: Weird City?
14: And it's not even on the map. Oh. Weir.
11: Weird City, huh?
14: Weir, W-E-I-R.
11: Oh.
14: It was a coal mining town.
11: Coal mining?
14: Not anymore. They've got all the coal out of the ground now. Do I'm a coal miner's daughter, in fact.
11: Oh, you are? You don't look like a coal miner's daughter. At least you're not very lumpy.
14: Kind of chubby.
11: You're more the bituminous type. Right? And you're David Smith, huh?
13: No, David Ewan.
11: Oh, you're David Ewan?
13: Ewan, that's right.
11: Now, where are you from, Dave?
13: Well, I was born in Austria, just outside of Vienna, and I came here when I was 4. Went to the schools in New York City.
11: What sort of work do you do, Dave?
13: I'm a musicologist.
11: Oh, well, that sounds real classy. What is a music? Is that a piano tuner?
13: Well, I've written about 35 books on music, which have been translated in about 10 languages. And they cover just about every facet of musical activity I've done.
11: Rock and roll?
13: No, not rock and roll, but I did do a book on popular music called Panorama of American Popular Music.
11: Don't you call
13: music
11: rock and roll popular music?
13: No, it isn't music.
11: Oh.
13: It isn't popular. It is popular, but it isn't music.
11: Well, let's leave rock and roll out of it for this week. Who is writing music you do like? Who's your favorite composer today?
13: Well, in contemporary American music, I would consider Richard Rodgers.
11: Well, he's great. Why do you consider him as opposed to all the others?
13: Well, my last book is a biography on Richard Rodgers.
11: Oh, I see. Are you married?
13: Yes, I am.
11: Oh. How did you meet your wife, Viva?
13: Viva's not my wife.
11: Oh. Well, who is your wife? How did you meet her and how?
13: I don't really remember how I met her, probably introduced by my friends.
11: You still regard them as your friends, these people?
13: Yes, I do, because I probably introduced them to their wives.
11: Oh, well, that's one way of getting even. Now, tell us again how you met your wife, and this time lie about it.
13: Well, I was going to tell you that how she fell in love with me, if you want to know. Really? That I do remember.
11: Well, that I don't believe, but go on.
13: You see, we were just friends.
11: Is one incredible story after another here.
13: Well, this really happened. We were just friends, and one day I happened to tell her that I played poker with the Four Marx Brothers. And she was as crazy about the Four Marx Brothers as I was, so that was the day the love walked in.
11: Well, you couldn't have played poker with the Marx Brothers. None of us ever had any money.
13: But I did.
11: Oh, I see. Well, you sound pretty bitter. You better tell us the whole story now.
13: Well, here's what happened. You were appearing on the Broadway musical stage for the first time. I think it was Alsatia.
11: Yeah, were you married then?
13: No, I was a youngster. 1925, I was born 1907, so I was 18.
11: What went on during this game?
13: Well, I came down to interview you for one of the magazines. And when I came in, you were in costume already, and you were the five of you, because there were five brothers then, were playing poker. What I didn't know was that the Four Marx Brothers, playing poker with the Four Marx Brothers is not an orthodox procedure. I was asking you questions, and while you made me punch drunk with your crazy answers, Chico would look into my cards, he signaled to Harpo, and then when Harpo had better cards than I had, he would raise me. And when he had worse cards, he'd tear up his cards, and Chico gave him another five cards. When the game was over, I didn't have an interview and I didn't have any money because I lost $7.
11: Well, that's the Marx Brothers, all right. What'd you do? Did you call the cops?
13: No, I didn't. Chico gave me back the $7.
11: Oh, he did?
13: Oh, yes.
11: Well, then it couldn't have been the Marx Brothers. Must have been the Dolly Sisters. Well, time is running out, so let's go from the musical world to the financial one and play You Bet Your Life. Now, remember, you're partners, so you can discuss anything before you make your final conclusion. You selected literature. I'm going to ask you some questions. If you miss two in a row, you're out. If you get four in a row right, you win $1,000. Number one, the first question is, in the 1600s, who wrote the three great comedies, The Silent Woman, The Alchemist, and Volpone?
8: Ben Jonson
11: is right, yes.
12: And you're on the way with one right.
11: In which of Shakespeare's plays was Caliban a character? Caliban.
13: Yes, I know. Midsummer's Night Dream.
11: No, I'm sorry. It's The Tempest.
13: Oh, yes.
12: Well, now we have one wrong. Don't get the next one wrong or the game is over for us.
11: Who wrote the King Solomon's Mines and She, a book called She?
13: King Solomon's Mines and She. Oh, yes, I know. He's right. Ryder Haggard?
11: Ryder Haggard is right.
12: Scare me. You have one right now.
8: Scare me, too.
11: Who wrote Jungle Stories and Kim?
13: That's Kipling.
11: Kipling and Herring, that's right. No, just Kipling, yes. Now, what author created Uriah Heep?
13: Uriah Heep, that's Dickens.
11: That's right, Dickens.
12: You're almost there. Get the next one right, and $1,000 is yours.
11: He lies across the ice in what famous novel?
13: Uncle Tom's Cabin.
12: Four in a row, and we won.
11: Hold it. Now, you've won $1,000. You can keep it and quit, or else you can come back later and try to double your money. You may even get a crack at $10,000. So go over there and sit down and think about it. And if we don't see you later, thanks for being on the show. And you certainly worked for that money.
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11: George, what have you got now to...
12: Groucho, we have a couple
11: to
12: of...
11: To baffle me.
12: I think this will, too. We have a couple of brothers on deck now. They're Ted and Tom Lagarde. So, boys, you come in, please, and meet Groucho Marx.
11: Welcome to You Bet Your Life. Say the sacred word and divide an extra $100. It's a common word, something you see every day. Ted and Tom Lagarde, quadruplets, huh?
13: Twins.
11: I thought so, because you're both wearing the same kind of neckties. Where are you boys from?
8: Well, we're from Mackay, North Queensland, Australia.
11: Is that the real Mackay?
8: A lot of people call it Mackay, and a lot of people call it Mackay. It's the stutter.
11: Well, you said the secret word. You said the sacred word, people, so you and your father each get $50. It's 50 for you and 50 for you, Dad. Are you married, Tom?
8: No, we're single.
11: No, this is Tom, isn't it?
8: I'm Tom.
11: Oh, you're Tom. Well, are you married?
17: No, we're not married.
11: You're not married?
8: No, we're both single.
11: Why?
17: If we meet a
8: couple of twin girls that we like, we'll...
11: A couple of twins? You mean you want four?
8: No. twin girls. If we meet twin girls, we'll get married.
11: You would? Well, wouldn't it be confusing for twins to marry twins? You'd never know whether you were kissing your wife or squeezing your sister-in-law. Well, what would you expect from your prospective brides?
8: Well, we expect them to be able to cook, wash, clean, knit, darn, socks.
17: Likes to stay home and, you know...
8: Not to be the boss.
11: I see. In other words, what you fellows are looking for are unpaid domestics, is that it? Well, kids, you can forget it. You'll never get married. American girls like to cook, wash, and clean, but not the way you want. What they want to do is cook their husband's goose, wash their hands of the kids, and clean out the joint bank account. I want to thank every bachelor in the audience. Even a couple of married men are applauding. What did you do over there in Australia?
17: Well, we worked on our...
11: Ted? You're Ted.
17: Yeah, I'm Ted, yes.
11: Yeah. Then you must be Tom, right?
8: That's right.
17: Glad to ask me the question.
11: Yeah.
17: Well, I'll answer the question.
11: Yeah, you keep your trap shut. I've changed my mind. I want to ask you the question. What did you do over there? I've skipped again. I want to go back to you.
17: Well, we were born on a farm, and we cut cane until we were 13.
11: You cut cane until you were 13?
17: Mm-hmm.
11: Where was Abel while this was going on?
8: Sugar cane.
11: Well, I cut school until I was 40, eh?
8: Well, we left home when we were 15. We went to work on a cattle station.
17: Like a ranch.
8: It's like a ranch. We used to drove cattle, round up cattle, dip and earmark and brand and inoculate cattle. It was pretty rough.
17: Pretty rough life. Job.
8: They used to wake us up with the kookaburras that
11: ran about... used to wake you up with a what?
8: Kookaburras. Ran about 4 o'clock in the morning.
11: What's a kookaburra? Is that an alarm clock?
8: No, it's a bird.
17: Calls out.
8: It's a bird.
11: The bird calls out?
8: A bird calls out.
11: Is this trained to do this?
17: Tom calls like... He sings out like a kookaburra.
11: Let's hear. How's the kookaburra
8: going?

0: That
1: wouldn't get me out of bed. That would get me under the bed. Well, why did you do this?
0: Well, we thought it was like the movies.
1: You thought working on a cattle ranch would be like the movies?
0: We were 10 years old, Roger, before we saw our first picture. Mum drove us into town. We used to live way out in the bush, 13 miles, and she drove us into town in this old sulky. It's a kind of a buggy. And we saw a picture. It was a cowboy picture. Oh. And so we thought, well, that's what it would be like. But it was pretty tough.
2: It was rough. We only used to get How much did you get? 3 quid a week.
1: How much?
2: 3?
0: 4. We used to get 4 pounds. 4 quid a week.
2: 3 quid a week we used to get.
0: We used to get 4 quid a week.
2: We used to get... we used to get 3 quid a week and our tucker.
1: You got your tucker?
2: Yeah.
1: I didn't know Sophie was in Australia at that time. What did you do after that, Tom?
0: Tucker's...
1: You got Sophie Tucker, and what did you got 4 quid and you got Tucker?
0: We went to Bubba Wubba.
1: You went to where?
0: Bubba Wubba.
1: Well, cut out the baby talk. Now, let's say you're grown up men.
0: Bubba Wubba, and we competed in a rodeo. We was our first rodeo event experience. We broke our wrists and busted our knees. We had a real rough time, but at least we got our tucker and our expenses, bakshi.
1: Uh-huh. Bakshi, what's that? That's is there anything like a quid?
0: No, it's free. Bakshi means free.
1: Oh, gratis, eh? What are your plans now? What would you like to do?
0: We'd like to get in the movies.
2: In the movies.
1: In the movies?
0: Mm-hmm.
1: Well, the second show at the Pantages starts at 9:50. Well, let's see if you're qualified to be movie cowboys. Can you ride?
2: Yeah, we can ride.
1: Good?
2: Yeah, okay. Fairly good.
1: Can you rope?
0: Yeah.
2: Yes.
0: No, not real good, but we can do a bit.
1: Can you bulldog a steer?
2: Sure. Yeah.
1: Can you steer a bulldog?
2: No, I beg your pardon.
1: Well, if you can do all these things, you don't belong in Western movies. You belong on a TV panel show. No, it was nice having you up here, and you're a real talented, and I wish you lots of success, and I'm sure you're going to have it.
0: Thanks.
1: Now, let's see how well you can do in the quiz, and let's hope you do well. You selected professions of famous people. If I'll ask you some questions. If you miss two in a row, you're out. If you get four in a row right, you win $1,000. Remember, before you answer, talk it over with your brother. Eh?
0: Righty.
1: Yeah, give me the profession of Chester W. Nimitz. N-I-M-I-T-Z.
3: Nimitz. You heard of Nimitz? We never heard of the guy
2: is
3: in the life before.
2: Is he American? Groucho?
3: Yeah. American.
1: Such is fame, huh?
3: Well, let's take a guess at Nimitz. He's anything to do with science?
1: He was the admiral of the Pacific Fleet. He was the head of the whole Pacific Fleet.
4: Well, unfortunately, you didn't know that, so you have one wrong.
3: Righty.
1: If you don't know Nimitz, I'm afraid to ask you the next one. All right, who was George Arliss?
3: George Arliss.
1: What was his profession?
3: He was a...
1: A-R-L-I-S-S.
3: George Arliss. Wasn't he in... He was a show business.
0: Show business.
1: Yes, that's right.
4: You're on the right track now. You have one right. Get three more right, and you'll have $1,000.
1: You fellas make me nervous. What was Sir Arthur Sullivan's profession?
5: Sir Arthur Sullivan.
1: Oh, why did you pick this?
3: Well, all the categories are so we complicated.
1: Oh, this is very simple, apparently. Yeah?
3: Sullivan.
0: It's too late.
3: In the Parliament. He's a parliamentarian.
1: Oh, Gilbert and Sullivan, the composer. What was Jan Paderewski's profession?
0: Jan Paderewski, he was a great composer.
1: Yeah, well, you're right.
4: You have one right now.
1: I'll find something on here. Who was Les Darcy?
0: Les Darcy's a great fighter.
3: Fighter.
1: From where?
0: From Australia.
1: That's right.
4: You have two right now. Only two more to go.
1: Name the capital of Australia.
0: Canberra.
1: It's not on here. I just made that up. Les Darcy isn't on here either. All right. In what field is the name Frank Lloyd Wright famous?
0: Frank Lloyd Wright.
3: Writer?
0: No. Don't say that, a writer.
1: Probably the world's most famous architect.
3: Oh, right, dear.
4: Well, now we're back to one wrong again.
1: I think I'll go back to what was the capital of Australia?
4: You have one wrong. Don't get this one wrong.
1: What did Vincent van Gogh do? Van Gogh. G-O-G-H.
3: In science?
1: I don't know what he did in science, but that wasn't his profession.
0: What was...
1: He's a famous painter. Didn't you remember he cut off one of his ears so he could see better?
4: Two wrong in a row. I'm sorry, Mr. Monroe. We certainly gave you many opportunities here.
3: Sure, we appreciate it.
1: We don't want you to go away broke. You won $100, haven't you?
0: Sure.
3: Already.
1: Well, here's a chance to win another 100. Are you ready? No help in the audience, because this is a tough one. From what large animal do we get whalebone? Canberra is right.
5: We'll find out if our first couple will try for $10,000 in just a moment.
6: In centuries past, this was the sound that used to get the news around. Yes, in centuries past, the people on one side of the hill beat the drum to share the news of the world with the people on the other side of the hill. And since the world in those days was a smaller, more easygoing world, this was enough to get the news around. Ours is a chaotic age with critical events flashing across the face of the earth. Fortunately for us, we can keep up with these events because we have at our fingertips the fastest means of communication ever devised. We have radio. 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From ages primitive to present, people have wanted to keep up with events. In our day and age, this is the sound that really gets the news around. This is Leon Pearson inviting you to keep up with the news on the hour all day, every day, over most of these NBC stations.
1: All right, George, we're ready to see who wants to get a crack at all this money. Will you bring out the first couple?
4: All right, Groucho, Viva Smith and David Ewan. Would you come back, please?
1: You won $1,000 so far. If you decide to try for the 10 and you fail, you wind up with a total of 500. What are you going to do?
7: I'll try for it.
1: You, what about you?
8: Well, Groucho, I'll just keep the 500.
1: Well, that's your privilege. You're not going ahead. That's your privilege. Congratulations on winning the $500. Now take a seat over there and watch the fireworks.
8: Thank you.
1: You're ready to go to try for the big question?
7: Yes, I'd like to try.
1: Think of a number between 1 and 10.
7: 7.
1: Give the wheel a twist.

number was 7, it landed on 3, so this question is worth $1,000. I'm sure you're aware that Columbus sailed in 1492 and discovered the New World. But for $1,000, tell me the name of the Spanish port from which he sailed on his historic voyage.

0: Take a guess.
1: Well, I know that this city is not in Spain, but I always thought he sailed from Lisbon.
0: No, it's Palos. P-A-L-O-S. Palos, Spain. Sorry you missed it, but you wind up with $250. Congratulations, and thanks for being with us.
2: 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Directed by Robert Dwan and Bernie Smith. Music by Jack Meekin. This is George Fenneman reminding you to tune in again next week, same time, same station, to hear the one, the only Groucho. And see Groucho every Thursday evening on NBC television. 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
9: Vincent Price, who is usually heard at this time as the Saint, has been delayed in Paris. Tonight, by arrangement with Metro-Goldwyn-Mayer, you will hear Barry Sullivan in the role. Mr. Sullivan can currently be seen with Lana Turner and Ray Milland in A Life of Her Own.

0: Adventures of the Saint, starring Barry Sullivan. The Saint, based on characters created by Leslie Charteris and known to millions from books, magazines, and motion pictures. 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
1: Mr. Templar!
2: Well, Louis, that's what I call service. Parked right in front of my apartment.
1: Waiting for you, Mr. Templar. I was hoping you would be desirous of a hack.
2: That I am, Louis.
1: Well, where to, Mr. Templar?
2: Well, I'm not quite sure. You see, I have a problem up in my apartment.
1: What's your name?
2: Well, I call her Minerva.
1: Another dish in a jam?
2: She won't tell me. But the way she cries, I have an idea something's wrong.
1: How long has she been at your place?
2: Oh, a couple of hours.
1: And still crying? Oh, Mr. Templar, you're losing your charm.
2: I think she wants to go home.
1: You're definitely losing your charm.
2: I'd like to take her home.
1: Well, she lost her charm, too.
2: Only
1: huh?
2: I don't know where her home is. But now that you're here, I'll untie her, and maybe she can find her own way.
1: You'll untie, Mr. Templar.
2: Louis, she's a dog.
1: Oh, well, why didn't you say?
2: I found her this morning. I've never seen her around here before, so I didn't want to turn her loose, because if she can't find a way home, there's no telling what'll happen to her.
1: So what are you going
2: to
1: do?
2: Turn her loose.
1: But you just said that you
2: don't... That's where you come in. We'll follow her in your hack. See where she goes so we can keep her out of trouble.
1: Oh, that I should live to see the day when the Robin Hood of modern crime is nursemaid to a pooch.
2: Remember the saying, Louis, do unto other dumb animals what you would have others do unto you. Besides, she's cute.
1: Yeah. What kind is she?
2: Pekingese.
1: I thought you said it was a dog.

0: Hey, Minerva has fancy taste. This is a real expensive neighborhood.
1: And this is a real expensive trip. We've been following her for over an hour.
0: You know any better way to spend your money, Mr. Templer, than giving it to me?
1: Offhand, I can think of a couple. Say, Minerva's turning in at that gate.
0: Yeah.
1: Cute little shack she picked. I'll bet it doesn't have over 40 rooms.
0: You think she really lives there, or is she only dreaming?
1: Yeah, we'll soon find out. Louis, turn into the driveway and park. I'll take her up to the house.
0: If she does belong here, there will no doubtless be a reward. And if there is no doubtless
1: a
0: reward...
1: Stop drooling, Louis. Your cutter's already on the meter, so either way, you can't lose.
0: I'm not making out so awful good on it, Mr. Templer. Only one fare, only one tip, and more in an hour. Where's the profit in
1: that? Why, Louis, the conversation, of course.

0: What's the matter? What's the matter? You want down? Well, you're out of luck. Or maybe you're in luck. Because when I pick up a young lady, I usually show her a good time. So if it turns out you don't live here, why...
1: Yes, sir.
0: Oh, hello. My name's Simon Templar.
1: Oh, yes. I'm sure Madam would be delighted you've come.
0: You're sure?
1: Of course. Right this way, sir.
0: Why should Madam be delighted I've come?
1: You surprised me, sir. I never heard that modesty was one of your outstanding characteristics.
0: You seem to know a lot about me.
1: Doesn't everybody, if you'll pardon the levity?
0: I'll pardon the levity, but not the evasion.
1: Evasion?
0: I asked you why Madam should be delighted I've come. Is it because of Minerva?
1: Minerva, sir?
0: This.
1: Oh, you mean Ming Toy.
0: Do I? I guess I do. I should have known Ming Toy.
1: Naturally, Madam will be delighted about the dog. But what I was particularly referring to were the jewels. Have you brought them also?
0: Jewels?
1: Apparently you haven't. I hope you'll pardon these questions, sir. The kitchen help expects it of me, and I like to have something to report.
0: No. I'll issue communiques from the front, which reminds me, where is the front?
1: Around this next bend, sir, in the east wing.
0: Ah. If I'd known the hall was this long, I'd have asked Louis to bring in his cab. My feet hurt.
1: It's not much further.
0: Well, let's be thankful for small favors.
1: What was that?
0: Does anyone in this house take singing lessons?
1: No, sir.
0: Then that was a scream, and it came from in there.
2: Oh!
0: Did you scream?
2: Who are you?
0: I'm...
2: Ming Toy, darling, come to Mama. Give it to me, young man.
0: Here.
2: Oh, Mama's little baby. Is him all right?
0: Yeah, she's all right, but something else isn't. Somebody screamed.
2: I know, I did. There was someone peering through that window. Was it you?
0: Hardly. I was in the house.
2: Well, you have no business barging in here unannounced.
0: Well, it seems, lady, that I run faster than your butler. I thought you were in trouble.
2: Well, I was startled. Now, somebody better go investigate. Oh, Mingy, angel, did a miss you?
1: What is it, madam? Is something wrong?
2: Well, there's a prowler outside the window. Go see who it is, please.
3: Yes, madam.
2: Now you, young man. Do you have my jewels?
0: I was wondering when we'd get around to that. I'm also wondering...
4: Mother, are you all right? I heard you scream.
2: Yes, Ernest,
4: Who's he?
0: Me?
4: Yes. What are you doing here?
0: I just came to return your dog.
4: Return?
2: Yes, here she is. Mama's little precious.
4: Say, her collar's off.
2: That's right.
4: How did you know she's our dog?
2: Oh.
0: I didn't.
4: Well, then why... Hey, wait a minute.
0: I'm waiting?
4: Put up your hands.
0: I'm sorry I waited.
2: Ernest, I didn't know you owned a revolver.
4: Lucky I do. Mother, call the police. Tell them we've caught the thief.
0: Oh, great.
5: Somebody screamed. Was it you, Isabel?
2: Yes, dear, but it's all right. I saw somebody at the window. Fitch is looking into it.
5: Ernest, what the devil are you doing? Haven't I told you not to play with guns?
4: I'm not playing, Father. This is the thief.
5: So, does he have the jewels?
4: I haven't searched him.
5: Then how do you know?
4: He brought back Ming Toy.
5: Huh? Oh, yes. Morning, Ming Toy. Don't bite me, you little monster.
4: Just a minute, Father. She doesn't have her collar, so how could he know she was our dog?
0: She told me.
4: Oh, we're just wasting time. Mother, will you please pick up that phone and call the police?
0: It won't do any good. The line's been cut. See?
4: What?
0: Thanks for looking down.
4: Hey! Hey, what are you doing? Wait,
5: stop immediately.
0: I'll take the gun. Here, let me have it. That's better.
2: Such violence.
0: Yeah. It's very good exercise.
2: Ernest, you gave the young man the gun. Why?
0: I asked him so nicely. Now, will somebody please tell me what's going on around here?
4: As if you don't
0: As
4: know.
0: If I don't.
5: Just who are you anyway, young fella?
0: Simon Templar. And you?
5: You don't know who I am?
0: Should I?
5: I, sir, am C.J. Allardyce.
0: Fancy that.
5: Nuts.
0: I beg your pardon?
5: I said nuts.
0: So you did.
5: As in bolts. Nuts and bolts. We manufacture them. You've heard of Allardyce nuts?
0: Yes, aren't they?
5: What's that?
0: The whole family.
5: Beg pardon?
0: Skip it.
5: Our slogan. If it's Allardyce, it's nut.
0: That's what I said.
5: There's no nut like an Allardyce.
0: Well, this could go on all day.
4: Father, I'm sure Mr. Templar didn't come here to talk business.
5: Eh? Why did he come?
0: To return Ming Toy. And now that I've been so warmly thanked, I'll just run along. I hope you won't mind my taking your revolver with me, Ernest, as a souvenir. When I'm safely out of reach, in northern Tibet, say, I'll send it back. Well, cheer-ho.

0: All right, Louie, let's get out of here.
1: What took you so long?
0: Louie, you wouldn't believe me if I told you.
1: Yeah, try me.
0: No, it's no use. I don't believe it myself.
1: Did you get a reward?
0: Reward? Louie, I'm out of there. Who could ask for anything more? Now, let's go.
1: Hey, just a minute, Mr. Templeton.
0: Now what?
1: Somebody is hiding in them bushes and watching us, you see?
0: Oh, yeah. Now, that's probably who Mrs. Allardyce saw at the window. Well, get started, Louie.
1: You ain't going to investigate?
0: It's probably only a man eating a gorilla. None of our business.
1: This is not like you, Mr. Temple. It's not like you at all.
0: As a matter of fact, I'm not exactly feeling myself at the moment, so don't be too surprised.
1: But where is your spirit of adventure, huh? What may lurk in them bushes? Excitement, thrills, who knows?
0: I know.
1: You do?
0: Yeah. I can see him in your rearview mirror. It's a kid. Kid about 10 years old.
1: A kid? Let's get out of here. Excitement, I could stand. Mystery, I could stand. Adventure. But kids, I got a nephew. What's wrong with this thing?
2: Hi.
1: Hello, kid.
2: Hey, what's the matter, mister? Won't you start?
1: Oh, sure, sure, she'll start. I'm just trying to run down the battery so the lights won't work on account of I don't like night driving.
2: Wise guy.
0: What's your name, Sonny?
2: It ain't Sonny.
0: Well, what is it?
2: What's it to you?
1: See what I mean, Mr. Thumb?
0: Yeah. Look, fella, if you don't tell me your name, I'm going to have to call you my little man. How would you like that?
2: You win. It's Stevie. What's yours?
0: Simon.
2: Simon which?
0: Simon Templar.
2: A saint?
0: Yeah, Stevie.
2: Hey, wait a minute. You may not be him at all. How do I know this ain't a bluff?
0: You don't.
2: Well, it's worth a chance. Because if you're the real saint, you and me can do business.
0: What sort of business, Stevie?
2: Well, I read a lot of books about detectives.
0: Yes, I gather.
2: Well, we ought to make a good partnership, you and me. You help me latch onto the ice, and we'll split the reward.
0: The ice?
2: 50 grand worth. And that ain't peanuts.
0: Stevie, suppose you tell me about this jewelry. Just when was it taken?
2: You don't know?
0: No.
2: You're not the saint.
0: Believe me, Stevie, the saint doesn't know everything.
2: Why'd you come here?
0: To return Ming Toy?
2: Who are you trying to kid?
0: No, that's on the level.
2: Look, mister, I happen to know you couldn't return Ming Toy, see?
0: What do you mean I couldn't?
2: Never mind, but I know.
0: If you don't believe me, ask Louie here.
1: I thought her name was Minerva.
0: Oh, you're always such a help. Stevie, why do you say I couldn't return Ming Toy?
2: I'm not talking.
0: I don't get it.
1: Ah, I see the look in your eye, Mr. Temple. The mystery's beginning to needle you.
0: Stevie, if I prove I brought back Ming Toy, will you tell me why you said I couldn't?
2: Sure. You won't prove it.
0: Wait here, Louie. I'll probably hate myself in the morning, but I'm going back to the Allardyces. Come on, Stevie.
3: Come in.
4: Excuse me, madam. Mr. Templar is here again with the gardener's boy.
3: The gardener's boy?
4: Yes, madam.
3: Well, he can't bring that urchin into the house.
4: I'm very sorry, madam, but he has. Shall I show them out?
3: No, show them in. I'll tell him myself.
4: Very good, madam. You may come in, Mr. Templar.
0: Thank you, Jeeves.
4: Fitch, sir.
0: I stand corrected. Well, hello again, Mrs. Allardyce.
3: Really, Mr. Templar, this is impossible. Bringing in that... Good heavens! He's the face at the window.
2: I was just detecting.
3: Oh, I should have recognized him at the time. Oh, Mr. Templar, you're wonderful. Positively wonderful. First Ming Toy, now the prowler. Fitch had no luck whatsoever. Simply none. You're an amazing man. Sit down. Have a chocolate.
0: No, thanks.
2: Yeah, thanks.
0: If you don't mind, we'd like to see Ming Toy.
3: Why?
0: I forgot to say goodbye to her.
3: Oh. Well, very well. Ming, come to Mother. Ming. Now, where is that animal? She was here right just a moment ago. Minnie! Minnie!
5: Did you call, Mother?
3: Oh, Ernest, have you seen Ming Toy?
5: No. I thought she was in here.
3: Well, she's not.
5: Don't tell me she's disappeared again.
3: Well, so it would seem. Vanished into thin air. My poor, it's a baby. Gone!
2: Well, mister, now what have you got to say?
0: Say? Stevie, I'm speechless.

0: Oh, hello, Louis.
1: Mr. Templer, how come you're answering the door? They don't have no butler?
0: He's not around. Oh. Strange. No dog, no butler. Well, what do you want, Louis?
1: I just come to see what's keeping you this time. My media's getting busy going round and round.
0: Ming Toy's missing again. We're looking for her. It's a big house. She's a little dog.
1: Why don't you just forget the whole thing?
0: Because, Louis, it doesn't make sense. She ought to come when we call, or at least bark.
1: Well, what do? Go take another nap?
0: I don't know. Maybe, Louis...
2: Hey, mister!
0: What is it, Phoebe?
2: I take it all back. You are the same.
0: Well, what brings all this on?
2: I found Ming Toy.
0: You did?
2: Yeah. Bend down slight and whisper. Huh? This is top secret.
0: Go ahead, I'm bent.
2: Fitch has her in the garage.
0: Well, what's he doing? Giving her a shampoo?
2: No, he's shaving her.
0: Shaving her?
2: With an electric razor.
0: Well, let's go get her. Come on, Louis.
1: Oh, no thanks, Mr. Templer. You and the kid go. Me, I'm going back to the hack for another nap. I can dream nightmares that make better sense than this. So long.

0: Stevie, when we get near the garage, let's be quiet. We don't want Fitch to hear us.
1: Okay.
2: Hello there.
0: Oh, it's Ernest.
2: I've looked all over the grounds. Can't find her.
0: It's all right. Stevie's found her. Your butler has her in the garage.
2: But I just saw him go back to the house.
0: Oh? With Ming Toy?
2: No. Why did he take her to the garage?
0: I guess to improve her appearance.
2: What?
0: Well, come on. We can soon find out.
2: Yeah.
0: Ernest, what do you know about your butler, anyway?
2: Not much. He's only been with us a couple of weeks.
0: Oh? What sort of references did he have?
2: I don't know. Ask Father. He engaged him.
0: I will.
2: And then I would like to ask you some questions. I'm still not satisfied in spite of Mother.
0: Look, Fitch has the dog, not me.
2: I know,
0: Hey, wait a minute. What is this?
2: What?
0: Right there, crouching by that bush. Can that be Ming Toy?
2: By gosh, it is, and she's stripped clean. She's been shaved.
0: She looks like a damp sock.
1: Here, come here, Ming Toy.
2: She just sits there shivering.
0: I think she's embarrassed. Here, I'll get her. Come here, Ming Toy. Cold? Well, don't worry, I'll buy you mink. Here she comes. I thought that would do it. It works every time.

0: Be careful, huh? Don't drop her.
1: Oh, don't worry, Ernest. I shall guard Ming Toy with my life.
0: Well, come on. What's the matter?
1: My legs are giving out again.
0: Oh, it's your little out of condition.
1: Huh? I guess.
2: Mother?
3: Ernest, have you found my treasure?
2: Yes, Mother, we found it.
3: Oh, that's wonderful.
0: Give it to Mother, Templar.
1: Yeah, here.
3: Thank you. She's naked.
1: It seems your butler is a frustrated barber.
3: What?
0: Where's Father? Templar wants to talk to him about things.
3: He's in the back study, but I don't understand.
1: That makes it unanimous. Look after your mother, Ernest. She's had quite a shock. Meanwhile, I'll go see if your father can help explain why Ming Toy has been forced to become a stripteaser.
4: Don't bother me, Templar. Don't bother me. I've got enough on my mind. Son who gambles away every penny I give him. A wife who charge accounts away even pennies I don't give her. Believe me, young man, anybody ever tells you it's a picnic being a millionaire, don't you listen. Take it from me. Before you make a million, just be sure you can afford it.
1: I'll make a note of that. But about Ming Toy.
4: Look, last night the dog is kidnapped, or dognapped, or whatever you call it. The wife throws such a tizzy it takes three pills to get me to sleep. This morning the wife's jewels are gone. Another tizzy. Policemen, insurance adjusters, and now you... Look, I don't care if the dog has been PLC. I don't care. I've got enough on my mind.
1: But maybe it all ties together. The dog is stolen, the jewels are stolen.
4: I can add two and two, Templar. I don't need your masterminding. The dog was stolen first so the thief could break in later without the dog barking. Think I couldn't figure that out?
1: No, I think you could. And it's possible the thief thought so, too.
4: What's that?
1: I have a hunch the robbery was the work of some member of this household.
4: Nonsense.
1: And the dog napping was just a red herring to throw you off the track. To make you think just what you did think. That it was an outside rather than an inside job.
4: Get out of here, Templar. Get out of here before I throw you out.
1: I'd just like to ask you about Fitch.
4: Okay. Fine, Butler. Excellent. One peculiarity, that's all. Likes to shave dogs. So what? We can't all be perfect. Now get out of here, Templar, before I have him shave you, and it may be closer than you like.

0: Oh, hello, Ernest.
1: Hello, Templer. Learn anything from Father?
0: Yeah. Yeah, I learned he has a temper.
1: Oh, he's in one of those.
0: Uh-huh. So if I want to learn about Fitch, I'll have to learn it from Fitch himself. Only trouble is I can't find the kitchen. Is there a map of this place anywhere?
1: It's down this way. Come on, I'll take you. I'll talk to you anyway.
0: Thanks. So you'll have signposts. How's your mother?
1: Sniffing, smelling salts.
0: And ring toy?
1: Taking it better than mother.
0: Yeah. Just keep her away from mirrors. She'll be all right.
1: Look, Templar, I said I want to talk to you.
0: We're talking.
1: I want to talk about you.
0: My favorite subject.
1: It's all very well you're pretending you want to help, but how do we know...
0: Are we almost there? My legs are giving out again.
1: Oh, it's right in here. Take us in the kitchen through the butler's pantry.
0: Good.
1: Fitch! Fitch!
0: Don't bother calling him, Ernest. He can't hear you.
1: What?
0: Look behind that table.
1: Is he dead?
0: Extremely.

0: please, dear, I can't talk now. I'm so upset about Ming Toy.
1: Oh, hang Ming Toy.
0: Jonathan Allardyce, of all...
1: Look, I'm trying to tell you something. That man Templar, he's getting ideas. I don't like it. He's been snooping around here. Well, the first thing we know...
0: Well, all we have to do is to be nice to him.
1: Nice to him? Confound it, Isabel. I'm going to...
2: May I come in?
1: No. Templar, I thought I told you to get the blazes out of this house.
2: Oh, is that what you told me? I've been trying to figure it out, but you were so incoherent.
1: Now, see here.
2: If you want me to go, I'll be glad to, but I thought I ought to tell you about your butler first.
1: Yes, yes, I know. You think he's a thief. Very well, I'll have the police.
2: You're wrong, Mr. Allardyce. I don't think he's a thief. He's been cleared. The hard way.
1: What?
2: Somebody murdered him. Ernest is calling the police now.
1: Murdered him?
2: Oh. Yep, with a knife.
0: Oh, dear, and good butlers are so scarce these days.
1: Ah...
0: Jonathan! Mr. Templer, what's happened to Jonathan?
2: Looks like he's fainted.
0: Well, what'll we do? Get me some water.
2: Get it yourself. I can't wait.
0: Can't wait? Well, you can't leave me now.
2: I've got to, or there may be another murder.
0: No, come back here.
2: Later, Mrs. Allardyce.
0: Oh, Mr. Templer, oh,

0: Louis.
1: What now, Mr. Templer?
2: Have you seen Stevie?
0: If I do, there's going to be a murder.
2: If we don't, there's going to be a murder.
0: Stevie?
2: Yeah.
0: I'm glad to hear it. You know what that kid done?
2: What?
0: He scrambled the wires in the engine while I was snoozing. That's why we wouldn't start before.
2: He was detectiving, Louis. We were possible suspects, and he wanted to foil our getaway.
0: Well, wasn't that cute?
2: No, I'm not joking. His life is in danger.
0: I'm not surprised.
2: If I can't find Stevie, I'll have to find Ernest.
0: Who's he?
2: Allardyce's son.
0: I wonder if he's the one drove away just now.
2: Drove away? Did someone?
0: Yeah. A car just went down the other drive.
2: Have you got your wires unscrambled?
0: Oh, yeah.
2: All right, Louis. Let's go.

0: headed this way, that's all I know.
1: And you don't know if Stevie was in the car?
0: I don't know who was in the car. I didn't see.
1: He must be. It's the only thing that makes sense. Now what?
0: The road branches three ways. Which way do we go?
1: Oh, there we are. They went that way, to the left.
0: How do you know?
1: Well, there's fresh tire tracks. The others are old.
0: Oh, yeah.
1: And step on it, Louis.
0: Okay. Well, in your ears, here we go. But I would still like to know what's going on.
2: Louis, look out for that turn.
0: Close your eyes, you pray, Mr. Templer. Here we go. Got your eyes open, Mr. Templer?
1: Yeah. Yeah, we made it.
0: Oh, good. Then I can open mine.
2: Louis.

0: Is that the car you saw coming out of Allardyce's?
1: Looks like.
0: That's good. But I hope we're not too late.
1: Nobody in it.
0: No. Yeah, there's a path into the woods. Come on.
1: Yeah.
0: Hurry up, Louie. Right through here. I'm afraid to call the kids, that's it.
1: I'd still like to know what's going on.
0: Well, as I see it, Louie.
1: Yeah?
0: Ernest ran up a gambling debt, and his papa wouldn't pay off for him.
1: Oh.
0: At any rate, papa was griping about Ernest gambling.
1: Ernest, I take it, is Allardyce Jr.?
0: Yeah, that's right. Ernest had to get money, so he drove Ming Toy away from home and put her out of the car.
1: Yeah.
0: Then he swiped the family jewels, and the missing dog made it look like an outside job.
1: Smart guy, Jr. What makes you think he's going to knock off the kid?
0: He's already knocked off the butler.
1: Oh, yeah. How do you know it was Ernest which knocked off the butler?
0: Because when I told Allardyce, he fainted. And he didn't faint out of great feeling for the butler.
1: Uh-huh.
0: Fellow had only been with him a couple of weeks. He fainted because he knew his son was guilty of the robbery, and he realized his son was also a murderer.
2: Oh. Hello, Mr. Temple.
0: Stevie.
2: Where'd you come from?
0: Stevie, you all right?
2: Well, sure I'm all right. But Ernest don't feel so good.
1: Mr. Temple, look. Ernest is out cold.
0: What do you know?
2: Yeah. You know something? Ernest should have his mouth washed out with soap.
0: Why, Stevie?
2: He doesn't tell the truth.
0: Well, what do you mean?
2: Well, last night, I seen him driving away with Ming Toy.
0: Uh-huh.
2: And when I asked where he was taking her, he says, shh, it's a big secret. Spies have tattooed a secret message on her skin. But he found out, and he's taking her to the FBI. And I mustn't tell nobody, because it's FBI top secret.
0: I see.
2: But I find out now, he was just trying to shut me up.
1: Hey, I gotta remember that. Next time my nephew gets in my hair, FBI top secret.
0: Hey, Louie, then that explains the shaving.
1: Huh?
0: The butler must have overheard Ernest telling this young man about the secret message on Ming Toy. And he figured if it was true, the dog would be worth money. So he looked for the message.
1: Sure, when the butler shaves the pooch, Ernest gets wise the butler is wise, so he shuts the butler up.
2: And he tried to shut me up, too. He said we were going to meet an FBI man out here. Instead, he gets me in, and then he pulls out a knife.
0: And what happened?
2: Judo.
0: Judo?
2: Sure. My brother was in the Marines. He taught me.
0: Oh.
2: Ernest is waking up.
1: And you were worried about the kid, Mr. Temple. Like I told you. When them little hyenas is around, all you gotta protect is yourself.
2: Hey, Mr. Templer, you want me to teach you some falls?
0: Mm-hmm. As a matter of fact, Stevie,
2: it's
0: I don't...
2: It's easy. Look, I'll show you.
0: Well, Stevie,
2: first,
0: really.
2: You take a guy's arm like this.
0: Now, just a minute, then Stevie. You... Let's talk this over.
2: You see, leverage
0: with friends
2: is the important part of this deal.
0: Let's keep it that way,
2: now,
0: shall we?
2: I just pull back real hard.
0: Louie, help!
3: You've been listening to another transcribed adventure of The Saint, the Robin Hood of modern crime. Now, here is our star, Barry Sullivan.
0: Ladies and gentlemen, a long time ago it was written that man shall not live by bread alone. And this often quoted line from the Bible, bread is merely a symbol of all material values. And although we in America have the greatest material advantages in the world, they are not enough to bring us complete happiness. We must find that happiness in our spiritual as well as our material lives. In faith as well as bread. In America, one of our most precious heritages is the right to worship as we please, to know the spiritual pleasures of our churches and synagogues. The doors of your places of worship stand open to you, and your religious leaders will welcome you to their services. They also offer you personal and family guidance and the opportunity to become a firm part of your community. Through our churches and synagogues, that community and the families within it can find stability. And as an individual, you can find the peace that only religion can bring. Thus, the religious organizations of America invite you to find yourself through faith and come to church this week. This is Barry Sullivan inviting you to join us again next week at the same time for another exciting adventure of the Saint. Good night.

0: Tonight's script of The Saint was written by Jerome Epstein. In the cast, you heard Myra Marsh as Mrs. Allardyce and Tom Tully as her husband. Lamont Johnson was their son, Ernest. Ted Osborne was the butler. Jeffrey Silver was Stevie, and Larry Dodkin was Louie. The music was composed and conducted by Von Dexter. The Saint, based on characters created by Leslie Charteris, is a James L. Safier production and is directed by Helen Mack. All you Saint fans will be glad to know that the Saint comic books are on sale at all newsstands. Your announcer is Don Stanley. Three chimes mean good times on NBC. And the chimes are anticipating the hilarious antics of Bob Hope and Groucho Marx. Hope returns to the air with more laughs on Tuesday, October 3rd. Groucho Marx brings his riotous quiz, You Bet Your Life, to the air on Wednesday, October 4th. So that's Bob Hope, October 3rd, Groucho Marx, October 4th. Yes, three chimes mean good times on NBC.
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8: All aboard for the transcribed premiere production, The Cruise of the Pearl Parrot, that thrilling, exciting story of the sea. In our last adventure, we left Captain Dalton, Dickon and his Pearl Parrot, and Johnny Robbins in Mr. Grange's cabin. Ezra Grange has just insisted that Johnny, who was left by Alteste in a cask on board the Pearl Parrot, be sent home on the first returning ship they meet, simply because he apparently doesn't like the boy's name. Immediately afterward, Grange discovered his own sister, Sue, stowed away in his sea chest. It is now just a few moments later, and Grange is furiously addressing his sister.
9: Sue, you are without question of doubt the most headstrong little girl I've ever known. You deliberately disobeyed your parents' wishes and mine.
10: Well, I never have gotten what I wanted. I knew the only way I could go on one of these cruises was to go by myself. You'd never take me.
9: Now, this means simply that you will have to go back home on the first boat we meet, just like the boy.
11: Avast, Mr. Grange. You can't send the girl back on a strange craft all by herself.
9: Mr. Dalton, this is my ship, and I'm perfectly capable of taking charge of my own affairs. And I'll thank you not to meddle in them.
11: Blow me down. Mr. Grange, I'll have you know I'm master of this ship, and who sails on her is my business. Why this talk of sending the lad back to port? Because you don't like his long first name is a lot of nonsense.
9: His first name doesn't have anything to do with it. I won't have anyone on my ship named Robbins.
11: And why not?
9: None of your business.
11: Well, there is evidently something about this cruise other than whaling. I wish you would explain it all to me before I signed on as skipper of this craft. But you're the owner, and I suppose you know what you're doing.
9: Now you're acting sensible, Captain Dalton.
11: Well, we'll send them back as soon as we hail a ship. But where do you want the lad to bunk in the meantime?
10: But I don't think you should send either one of us back.
9: Now, you stay out of this. Keep the boy in your cabin, Captain Dalton. I'll take care of my sister. Dickon, what are you standing there gaping at me for? Take that parrot and get on deck.
12: Aye, aye, sir. I'm sorry, sir.
11: Come along, Johnny lad. We'll go on deck.
13: Oh, Captain Dalton, I'm sorry to cause all the trouble, but I do wish Mr. Grange would let me stay.
11: Well, lad, it may be all for the best. But batten down my hatch. I don't understand what he has against your name.
12: Careful, sir. I'll raise the hatch. Blow me down, sir. I'm blooming sorry the young'uns can't stay aboard. I'd like the chance to teach him the ropes.
13: And I'd sure like to have you teach me, Mr. Dickon.
7: Stow that mister! Stop!
12: The parrot's right, lad. I'm just plain old Dickon.
13: Well, then, Dickon... Maybe you'll at least tell me a few yarns before I have to go back to New Bedford.
12: Ooh, that I will, my lad, and you can lay to that.
11: There's Mr. Wainwright. We'll see what luck he's had in scouring the ship for a stowaway. Ahoy there, Mr. Wainwright.
14: Aye, aye, sir. Right there.
13: I feel sorry for that little girl, too. She wants to go along as badly as I do.
11: Well, lad, Sue's like all the Grangers. When she wants a thing, she goes after it. Even if it comes to stowing away in her brother's sea chest. I admire her spirit. But I don't know what to think of Mr. Grange. It strikes me he's a peculiar, hard man, wanting to ship two young'uns back all by themselves on board a strange ship.
15: Alas, Captain, we've searched the ship from stem to stern, and there's not so much as a footprint to tell us of any stowaway.
16: I'm blowed if I know where anybody could be stowing away.
11: It looks like dirty weather ahead to me, Mr. Wainwright. I've some news for you. Mr. Grange has just found his little sister, Sue, stowed away in a sea chest.
16: I'll be hornswoggled. She's a game little one, you can lay to that.
11: That's not all. Mr. Grange insists that both she and the lad be shipped back to New Bedford by the first craft we meet.
16: Johnny be shipped back? Well, now, that's a blooming shame.
11: The funny part of it all is Mr. Grange won't have Johnny aboard because his last name is Robbins.
16: Hold, there's more in that than meets the eye. There's some reason for that.
13: I wish little Sue and I could have stayed aboard. We'd have had lots of fun, I bet.
12: Strike me sails. I think the lad's like the little girl.
13: Oh, no. That's not it. It's just, well, she just seems to have a lot of courage and everything. I think she'd be almost as much fun as another boy.
7: You can't fool me. There's a trim schooner in the offing.
12: Old Paul Parrot thinks she's a trim schooner, Johnny lad. And that you've taken a liking to her. And he's a hard one to fool, maybe.
13: Oh, I wish I hadn't said anything. I just meant we'd have a lot of fun learning. I mean, oh, gee.
11: I understand, lad. Well, it's too bad things had to turn out this way. But the winds may change. You never can tell. Meanwhile, Johnny, I'll get all the outfit and clothes you need from the slop chest. And you can bunk in my cabin till we meet a ship. We may hail one before the day's over.
13: I don't like that, Mr. Grange. I think he's awful mean to his sister, not letting her have anything she wants. They're down in his cabin alone now. I wonder what he's saying to her. I bet he's scolding her terribly.
9: Well, I told you you couldn't go along, Sue, and I meant it. You simply have to learn your lesson. You must go back on the first ship we meet.
10: Well, Ezra, Father'll be a lot angrier with you for sending me back alone than he will with me for running away.
9: What do you mean?
10: Just as Captain Dalton said, it's dangerous to send us back with no friends on a strange ship. I'd be a lot safer on board the Paul Parrot with you to watch out for me.
9: Confound it, Sue. A whaler is no place for you.
10: Why not, Ezra? I won't get in anybody's way. And think of all the fun I'll have. Wow, I'll learn a lot of things about foreign countries and things that I never could find out just by going to school at home.
9: But there's too much danger in whaling.
10: That's just why y'all let me stay. Just think, if one of the men gets hurt, why, I could take care of him. And you know how I nursed you last winter when you were so sick.
9: Well, that's true. Do you think you could help us that way?
10: Of course I could. And lots of skippers take their wives along on their cruises. Now, why couldn't you take your sister?
9: Sue, you're a true Grange. What you want, you'll stay after until you get.
10: Then, can I stay?
9: Well, if you promise to stay out of mischief and always remain here below in bad weather or when the men are busy on deck cutting in a whale or trying it for oil, you keep out of the way, I'll let you stay.
10: Oh, Ezra, you're a darling.
9: Here, here, don't hug me so hard. You'll ruin my cravat.
10: Darling.
9: Dash it, Sue, I've had to give in to you, and that's more than I do for any man that works for me.
10: Oh, you're sweet, Ezra. I knew you'd understand if you'd just give me a chance to explain. Ezra.
9: Now what?
10: Can't you let the little boy stay, too?
9: Now, look here. If you think you're going to get me to consent to that, too, you'd better change your mind in a hurry, young lady. That's none of your affair.
10: But you really need a cabin boy, and this little boy looks very smart to me.
9: Well, we could use a cabin boy, but not that boy. I won't have anybody on board my ship named Jonathan Robbins.
10: That sounds like a very nice name to me, Johnny Robbins.
9: You don't know anything about this.
10: But his name can't make that much difference. Why, if he'd be a good hand, well, no kind of a name could really matter, Ezra.
9: Wait a minute.
10: What's that paper?
9: Now, mind your manners, Suzanne. This is my business alone. Well, even though it is the same name, he might not be. And if he is, he might know something that would help me out instead of... We'll think it over, Sue.
10: Oh, Ezra, you are the darlingest brother any little girl ever had.
9: Oh, wait a minute. Wait a minute. Don't climb all over me again. All that sweetness won't make up my mind for me. I make my own decisions. In just a minute, I put this back. Now, that all depends on whether, what's that?
10: Sounds like chopping.
9: It's coming from down under the cabin. On this side of the ship, deep in the hold, I'd say.
10: Maybe the cooper is fixing some cast down there.
9: Well, he wouldn't be doing that at this stage of the voyage. Sue, you run up and tell Captain Dalton to come below immediately.
10: Do you think he might know what it is?
9: I want him to listen. He may be able to find out. Then I want to tell him about you staying, and then we can settle the matter of keeping this Robbins boy.
10: Oh, good. You will let him stay, won't you?
9: Now run on deck, will you? Fetch the captain and stop asking questions.
10: Right away, sir.
12: Little Miss Grange, and she looks excited, sir. Shiver me timbers.
7: Ah, heavy seas to starboard, mates. Reef in the top gallant sails.
12: Stow that chatterbox, stow it. Something's in the wind.
11: Blow me down, Miss Sue. Has something happened?
10: Captain Galt, my brother wants to see you in his cabin right away.
11: Maybe he's taken it into his head to let the skipper know what's going on aboard his own craft.
10: Oh, Captain, he's going to let me stay aboard.
11: He is?
13: Uh-huh. Oh, I'm glad of that.
16: Blow me down, Captain. You were right when you said the little lady was the sort that always got what she wanted.
10: And I think he may let the little boy stay, too.
13: Really?
10: Uh-huh.
13: Oh, that's wonderful.
11: He'll lash me to a yardarm. But this little one certainly knows how to fix things. And that's why he wanted me below, eh?
10: Well, not only that, but there's a strange noise down in the hold under our cabin, like somebody chopping wood.
11: Blow me down. That will call for looking into. Stand by with a few hands, Mr. Wainwright, to search the hold when I get back on deck for Mr. Granger's cabin. I'll be right back.
16: Aye, aye, sir. I'll fetch them now.
13: You made him let me stay, Miss Grange. I think that's just too good to be true. I don't know just how to thank you.
10: Oh, that's all right, Johnny. You mustn't call me Miss Grange. All my friends call me Sue, and we're going to be friends, aren't we, Johnny?
13: Gee, I hope so, Sue.
12: My hat's off to you, miss. You can do more with a gentleman than the captain himself. Sink me, but I think you ought to be a lady skipper.
7: Smooth sailing ahead, my hearty. Smooth sailing.
13: I wonder what that noise in the hold is. Maybe our testy managed to stay aboard after all.
12: If he did, he's giving himself away this time. They'll find what he stowed away now, and you can lay to that. Well, I must be getting off. So long, me hearties. So long. Good luck to you.
13: See you later, Dickon. But, Sue, how did you ever get Mr. Grange to let me stay aboard?
10: Well, really, I didn't have anything to do with that. He just changed his mind all of a sudden, that's all.
13: Why, I wonder?
10: Well, we were talking about you. And then he took out a big paper out of his waistcoat pocket and unfolded it and looked at it and talked to himself for a minute. And then he said he'd see about letting you stay.
13: But what kind of a paper was it?
10: Oh, it was sort of funny. It looked real old and like some kind of a map.
13: A map?
10: Yes, and the funniest part of it all was this. He wouldn't let me look at it. He said it was none of my affair. But I couldn't help seeing the one corner of it, and two names were written on there.
13: What were they?
10: Well, one was real scratchy, and I couldn't make it out from where I was standing. But the other one I saw plainly, and it was your name.
13: My name? On Mr. Grange's map?
10: Yes. Isn't that strange? It was written very clearly, Jonathan Robbins. And after it was a harpoon and a fork with three prongs on it.
13: Why, Sue, that's the signature of my father.
17: Well, here's something new. What is Ezra Grange doing with a map with Johnny's father's name on it? I wonder if that's the reason Mr. Grange didn't want Johnny aboard at first. But then, why did he change his mind? And what could that chopping noise be down in the hold? Is Altesti doing it? And if he is, will he be caught? Now that we know Johnny and Sue are going on the cruise, we can see plenty of excitement ahead. So be sure not to miss even one of these exciting adventures on the cruise of the Paul Parrot. Your Paul Parrot announcer is Dave Ward.

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0: And now let's visit our friend, the great Gildersleeve.
1: Come on, wake up, Judge Hooker. Pay attention to your checkers. It's your move.
2: I know it, Gildersleeve. I was merely studying the board.
1: What, with your eyes closed? Let's speed this up. We haven't got all night here.
2: All right. There, there, there, and there. Now crown me.
1: I'd love to, but I haven't got anything to do it with. Hooker, I don't see how you keep beating me, honestly. In fact, I don't think you do, honestly.
2: Gildersleeve, you're a pushover. You couldn't win a game from a backward baboon with a dozen checkers up your sleeve.
1: I could, too. I wouldn't need a dozen checkers. I'll show you, Hooker. Set them up again and pull in your belt. Because this time I'm going to beat the hell out of Leroy. How are you tonight?
3: Hi, Uncle Mort. Hello, Judge Hooker.
2: Leroy?
3: Say, Uncle, can I?
1: Can you what, Leroy?
3: Well, I hate to keep pestering you about it, but can I see the circus tomorrow afternoon?
1: Not unless they happen to pitch the tent in the front yard of the Peter B. Flugelhammer Junior High School.
2: Is that where you go, Leroy?
3: Yeah, Flugie Junior High.
2: Say, I grew up with Peter B. Flugelhammer Sr. That's who the junior high school was named after.
1: I thought the school was named after Peter B. Flugelhammer Jr.
2: No, Junior was the son of Senior after whom the junior high school was named. Poor Junior. He never could finish senior high.
1: Yo.
3: But gee, Uncle Mort, could you call up school and ask if I could skip tomorrow?
1: I did, Leroy. I even went so far as to predict that you wouldn't be feeling very well tomorrow.
3: What did they say?
1: They told me that an excuse for illness while the circus is in town must be accompanied by a note from your doctor.
3: Shucks, that's a heck of a note.
1: Yes. Well, there's no use grousing, young man. Remember, school must come first. Now, sit down and get started with your homework.
2: Yes, Leroy, your homework, that's the thing that's going to count in later life, not going to the circus.
3: I don't think so, Judge, because in my later life I expect to be a lion tamer.
2: Oh?
3: You don't need any education for that. All you need is a kitchen chair and the right kind of breakfast food.
1: Well, yes. This lion taming is new, though. Last week you were going to become a pitcher with the Brooklyn Dodgers.
3: Oh, that was last week.
1: Oh.
3: Gee, I wouldn't mind missing the circus so much, Uncle Mort, but I hate to see those passes go to waste.
2: Oh, did you get passes, Gildersleeve?
1: Did I get passes? Yes, sir. I've got certain connections.
3: Yeah, Uncle Mort gets the right number of beans in that jar in the drugstore window.
1: Oh. Yes, I connected that time.
3: Gee, Uncle Mort, are you sure you can't take me?
1: I'm sorry, Leroy, but you'd better make up your mind to skip the circus.
3: Oh, gee, a guy can't get any fun out of life.
2: You know, Gildersleeve, sometimes I think our school system has become too scientific, too streamlined.
1: You're right, Judge. These days, everything is streamlined. Except me.
2: Yes. Things were a lot different in the days when I went to school.
1: What a memory.
2: I sat next to Petey Flugelhammer.
1: Huh?
2: That was long before he was elected lieutenant governor and then named the school after himself.
1: Oh.
2: We had none of this modern stuff like getting a doctor's prescription to go to the circus.
1: Yes, it was the same in my school days, too, Judge. Of course, I'm not as old as you are.
2: What do you mean, Gildersleeve? You were shaving when I was a little shaver.
1: I was not.
2: You were, too.
1: All right. I was always taught not to contradict my elders. Come to think of it, Judge, we kids used to have a lot more fun than modern children have. I can still remember some of the tricks we pulled at school.
2: So do I. Shenanigans, they were called.
1: Yes. I'll never forget the time I dropped a paper bag full of water on the Spanish teacher. Only it turned out to be the new athletic coach. And when he caught me, boy, was he athletic.
2: That's nothing. I once sneaked up behind Miss Pettibone's desk and tacked her dress to the floor. Kids don't do a thing like that these days.
1: Yeah, kids can't do a thing like that these days. Say, Judge, did you ever put eggs in the principal's umbrella?
2: No, did you?
1: Uh-huh. I had my own hen and I saved eggs for a rainy day. I can still see him lifting that umbrella over his head.
2: Well, I put alum in the water pitcher at our graduation exercises.
1: Oh, that's a peachy stunt. What happened?
2: I didn't graduate.
1: Ah, yes, youth. Sometimes I wish I were a kid again, just so I could pull a few more of those cute little innocent juvenile pranks.
2: Well, they're a thing of the past.
1: Yeah.
2: I never hear of kids doing those things these days. Not enough imagination, I guess.
1: That's right. You know, I remember when a dog and pony show came to our town and all us kids made up our minds to go. You know how we got the afternoon off?
2: No, how?
1: Well, I climbed up on the schoolhouse roof and stuffed my coat into the chimney. Boy, I wish you could have seen that smoke pour in and those kids pour out.
2: Gildy, I'll bet you were crying.
1: Oh, that wasn't anything. Did I ever tell you about the time we smuggled the horse up in the bell tower at college?
3: No. Gee, no, Uncle Mort, tell us about it.
1: Well, I borrowed this. Leroy, I didn't know that you were still here.
3: Sure, you told me to do my homework. Say, did you ever do any homework, Uncle Mort?
1: Stacks of it.
3: Gee, when did you find the time? Didn't it interfere with your jokes?
2: Now see what you've done, Gildersleeve. Giving the boy a wrong impression of our childhood.
1: Me? You started it, tacking teacher's skirts to the floor. And you, a superior court judge. Aren't you ashamed?
2: Well, how about you, egging the principal on and trying to brain everybody with bags of water?
1: What do you mean, everybody? Just our Spanish teacher, Miss Olafson, that's all. Now, Leroy, don't get us wrong. Judge Hooker and I were merely reminiscing about an era that doesn't exist anymore.
3: I'll say it doesn't. You couldn't get away with those corny gags today.
1: Those gags weren't corny, Leroy. They were mighty clever. Huh? Oh, yes. They were terrible. The big kids made me do them. I'm ashamed of myself. Aren't you, Judge Hooker?
2: Yes. I was a bad boy.
1: You see, Leroy?
3: Gee, you two treat me as if I was 12 years old.
1: You are 12 years old, Leroy.
3: Sure, I know, but I don't like to be treated that way. Yeah.

0: You'll have to hurry, Marjorie, if you're going to the circus with me.
1: I'm almost ready. What's the rush, Uncle Mort?
0: Well, I'd like to get there on time for once. No matter when I start, it seems I always arrive in time to get caught in the opening procession. One year, a hippopotamus chased me around the ring twice and I never did find my seat.
1: It's too bad Leroy couldn't get off from school to come with us.
0: Yes, the poor boy. Well, we'll bring him back a red balloon and a little whip with the tassel.
2: Hey, anybody home? Hi.
0: Leroy!
2: Gee, I'm glad I caught you before you left for the circus.
1: Well, Leroy, what are you doing home at this hour?
2: School was dismissed just now. Come on, let's go to the circus.
0: By the way, Leroy, why were classes dismissed?
2: Well, you might call it an accident.
0: Accident? What was the accident?
2: Oh, nothing serious.
0: Then what was it?
2: Oh, it seems they had to get all the students out quick on account of all the rooms had to be aired out.
0: Aired out? They did? Why?
2: Well, nobody knows for sure exactly, but the general opinion is that somehow or other, a skunk got into the air conditioning system.
0: Oh!

0: wasn't that circus swell?
1: Mm-hmm. Best I've ever seen.
0: How did you like the fellow who did the swan dive into the tank of burning gasoline, Uncle Mort?
2: I liked him, but I don't think Secretary Ickes would. Leroy, there's something that's been troubling me. It's that skunk in your school.
0: You mean Mr. Proctor, the principal?
2: No, Leroy! The one that got into the air conditioning system. Do you happen to know how it got in there?
0: No, I don't. Say, remember the tiger that rode on the elephant's back? How did they train him to do that, Uncle Mort?
2: Oh, with kindness, I suppose. Leroy, did you happen to have anything to do with it?
0: With the tiger, Uncle Mort?
2: No, the skunk!
0: That wasn't a skunk, Uncle. It was a tiger. Tigers and skunks have different kinds of stripes.
2: I know they have. I'm talking about school.
3: So, you know, I've been thinking. Isn't it a strange coincidence that this accident occurred on the day the circus came to town?
0: Yeah, funny, ain't it? Say, Uncle Mort, what do you think would happen if when the lion tamer had his head in the lion's mouth, the lion suddenly had a sneeze?
2: Well, I don't think anyone would say gesundheit. Now, Leroy, I hope that nothing Judge Hooker and I said about our school day pranks caused you to try to imitate us.
0: Oh, no, sir.
2: You understand, we were just talking about old times.
0: Yes, sir, like Judge Hooker says. That's about all you old-timers have got left. Your memory.
2: Yeah. What did you say?

0: Good afternoon, Bertie. Is Leroy home from school yet?
1: Well, let me look in the refrigerator. No, sir.
0: Did you expect to find him in there?
1: No, but I can tell if he's here by what ain't.
0: Well, maybe he wasn't hungry this afternoon.
1: That boy? Why, he's nothing but appetite held together by skin and bones. Oh, what's the matter?
0: Well, there's a lot of strange things going on at Leroy's school, and I'm afraid that maybe I'm partly to blame.
1: How come you messing around the school? Is you one of them pants teachers?
0: No, it's just that Judge Hooker and I were talking about some little pranks we used to play when we were in school. A little harmless things, you know.
2: Uh-huh.
0: Well, Leroy happened to overhear us, and now I'm afraid he's showing us the modern versions with the chromium trimmings.
2: Uh-huh.
1: What makes you think little Leroy's doing fumadiddles?
0: Well, did you read the afternoon paper?
1: No, sir. It never gets to me till the following morning.
0: Oh, yes. Well, I've got it right here. Listen to this. Juvenile joker startles school. Police were called early today to investigate a large, stout lady's body seen suspended from the window of Principal Pulteney Proctor at Flugelhammer Junior High School.
1: Oh, who was it, Miss Proctor?
0: Yes. No, but listen. Closer inspection revealed that the body was a dummy, stuffed with old football pads, wearing a green and purple silk dress, size 48.
1: Green and purple silk? Size 48?
0: Yeah.
1: Sounds like my Sunday go-to-meeting dress. The one that...

0: green and purple silk, size 48.
1: Yeah.
0: Sounds like my Sunday go-to-meeting dress, the one that was kidnapped off the clothesline last night.
1: Yes, doesn't it?
0: Well, what's my dress doing in the newspaper?
1: I don't know, Bertie. Shh, Bertie, here comes Leroy.
0: Do you think he did it?
1: Shh, Pat.
2: Afternoon, Uncle Morse. Hiya, Bertie. Say, is this your old dress?
0: That's my new dress, Leroy, and what you doing with it?
2: Why, Piggy Banks just gave it to me. He says the wind must have blown it over into his yard. He found it under a window.
1: Young man, isn't this the dress that was hanging out of Mr. Proctor's window this morning?
2: You mean on the dummy that was suspended from school?
1: If...
2: Well, how could it be if it belongs to Bertie?
1: What do you think, Bertie?
0: I ain't saying nothing. I'm only too glad to get my dress back without paying ransom. I'm going to hide it this time.
1: Yeah. I don't know what to do. Look, Leroy, don't think of me just as your uncle and your guardian. Think of me as your pal, your buddy. Now, if there's anything that's troubling your little mind, why don't you just come right out with it?
2: Well... Okay, Uncle, there is something that's been bothering me.
1: I understand. Go right ahead, my boy. What is it?
2: Well, how did you ever get that horse up into the bell tower at college?
3: Oh!

0: reason I asked you to come here tonight, Judge Hooker, is because you and I are turning Leroy's school topsy-turvy.
1: Why, I haven't been near the place.
0: We've been doing it by remote control. Remember how we shot off our mouths in front of Leroy about our school day monkey shines?
1: Yes, and say, I just remembered another one.
0: Forget it. Leroy has been up to all our old tricks.
1: Oh, his teachers have caught him, huh?
0: No, that kid's smarter than we were. But we got to stop him from going on with him.
1: Well, maybe if I gave him a little lecture.
0: Hooker, you don't understand children. That wouldn't work at all. We've got to pretend we don't know what's going on.
1: That shouldn't be hard for you to do.
0: When Leroy comes in, that'll be our cue to start casually chatting about the evils of practical joking.
1: Yeah.
0: Subtle propaganda, you know. How about it, Hooker?
1: We can try it. Too bad this whole thing had to happen. You know, Gildersleeve, it would never have started if you hadn't opened your fat face.
0: Me? Why, it was you that started it, you little travesty on justice.
1: Is that so? Why, Gildersleeve, if you had the intelligence of a jackass. But no, why should I daydream? There's no use arguing with you.
0: Why not?
1: Because I don't argue with blubberheads.
0: Well, I do, you blubberhead. Just because you're a judge, do you think? No, I can answer that myself. You don't think.
1: Don't you provoke me, you big wad of wind.
0: Oh, that settles it. I'm going to lamb-baste you with...
2: Oh, excuse me, I didn't think...
0: Come right in, Leroy. I was just telling Judge Hooker how to baste a lamb. Wasn't I, Judge Hooker?
1: Huh? Oh, yes, yes. Don't let us disturb you, Leroy, my boy. Go right ahead and do your homework. Just pay no attention to us.
2: I won't.
0: As we were saying, Judge, don't you think that juvenile delinquency often starts with some innocent boyish prank?
1: When were we saying that? Of course, Gildersleeve. Quite often a young fella starts out for a lark and winds up in a cage. How's that?
0: Oh, Judge. Then you think that practical joking can lead to serious consequences?
1: Surely. It starts out with a fella dipping girls' pigtails into inkwells, and then he becomes bored with that and puts firecrackers in the coal scuttle.
0: Yes. Or water in the teacher's galoshes, and then setting them out to freeze.
1: Never heard of that one before.
0: Huh?
1: That's only good in real cold weather.
0: Well, in summertime, you can always put flypaper on all the chairs.
1: Yeah. With the words, kick me, printed on the back. Say, I did that when I was in fourth grade. You should have seen the fun at recess.
0: You know, I used to hunt for frogs during recess and put them all in the lunchboxes. Once I made a mistake and put one in my own lunchbox.
1: Did I tell you about the time that I snagged our principal's wig with a fish pole and then hoisted it to the top of the flagpole?
0: Oh, boy. I wish I could have seen... Oh, my goodness. What have we been saying?
1: Huh?
0: Leroy, don't you pay any attention to this old... Say, where is Leroy?
1: I don't know. You said pretend he wasn't here, and by George, he isn't.
0: Yes, and a lucky thing, too. How did we ever get started talking like that again?
1: I remember distinctly. You began it, Gildersleeve.
0: Me? Who are you, feeble little fuddle-headed fuddy-duddy?
1: Smile when you say that, Gildersleeve.
0: Smile? I'll laugh right out loud.

0: Hello, Marjorie.
1: Hello, Pierpont.
0: I came to see Meatball.
1: Who?
0: Meatball. You know, Leroy. Only he don't like us kids to call him Leroy anymore. Like I don't like to be called Pierpont.
1: All right, Piggy. Come on in. Oh, Leroy. Piggy Banks is here to see you.
2: Come on to the library, Pig.
1: It's right that way.
0: Thanks.
2: Well, come on in. Don't be bashful.
0: But your uncle, that's him behind that newspaper, ain't it? What's the matter with him?
2: Oh, nothing. He always does that after dinner. He's digesting his food.
0: Oh. Ain't we going to disturb him?
2: No, we had roast beef and potatoes for dinner. Nothing will bother Unc for another hour at least. Now, let's get going on that history stuff.
0: Well, I know Miss Keller's going to ask us about the vice presidents tomorrow.
2: Are you sure?
0: Sure, I'm sure. She's going through the book exactly the way she did last year, the first time I took the course.
2: Okay, I think I got it memorized. But is she going to ask us the names of all the vice presidents?
0: She did last year. I kept a diary.
2: All right, but gee, what a question to ask. Well, you check the list and see if I get them right.
0: Shoot.
2: John Adams, Thomas Jefferson, Aaron Burr,
0: You said that. Say, Meatball, what do you think of the stuff that's been pulled off at school lately?
2: Oh, I don't know. What do you think of it?
0: Oh, I don't know. Have any idea who's doing it?
2: Gee, I don't know. You got any idea?
0: Well, I don't know. Who do you think?
2: I don't know. Let's get back to the vice president.
0: Okay. Shoot.
2: John Adams, Thomas Jefferson, Aaron Burr. Say, I wonder who put the iron sulfide in Miss Keller's inkwell.
0: How'd you know it was iron sulfide, Meatball?
2: Shucks, anybody knows that's the stuff that puts the smell in inkwell. You know who pulled that one, Piggy?
0: Let's get back to Vice President.
2: Okay. John Adams, Thomas Jefferson, Aaron Burr. I don't know what good knowing the vice presidents is going to do a guy who's going to be a stuntman in the movies.
0: I thought you were going to be a lion tamer.
2: Well, lion taming's just one of the stunts I'm going to do.
0: Talking about stunts, did you hear about the one somebody just pulled tonight over in the schoolyard?
2: Which one's that?
0: I bet you know about it already.
2: Well, maybe I do and maybe I don't. I ain't saying. What are you talking about?
0: Oh, about what they did to old man Flugelhammer's statue. Somebody dressed him up in a set of red flannel underwear and a corset.
2: No kidding.
0: Yeah. Boy, if they ever find out who did that, they'd be expelled from school pronto, I bet.
2: Let's get on with the vice president's, Pig.
0: All right. Say, could I borrow a glass of water? We had corned beef for dinner.
2: Sure. Come on out in the kitchen. I'll get it for you.
0: Boy, wait till Mr. Proctor sees the willies on Floogie.
3: Did I hear right? Red flannels and a corset on Floogie? Or was I just dreaming? No, there's Piggy Banks' hat. It's true. Oh, let me think. Yes, that's what I'll have to do. Yes, six. Hooker's just as much to blame as I am. I can't let Leroy be expelled. Hello, Judge. This is Gildersleeve. You got to help me with something. I can't explain now, but I'll pick you up in about 10 minutes. We got a date with an old schoolmate of yours.
4: You sure this is the right part of the schoolyard?
3: Why, of course.
4: Not so loud, Gildersleeve.
3: Oh.
4: I'm a Superior Court judge. Can you picture what would happen if I'm caught?
3: Yes, scandalous, isn't it?
4: Oh, why do I let you get me into situations like this?
3: Because you haven't got any more brains than I have.
4: And where in the name of Gutzenborglum is that statue? Never mind, I found it.
3: Yeah, that's Flugelhammer up there. Flannels, corsets, and all.
4: Let's not hang around here all night, Gildersleeve. Come on, I'll boost you up.
3: Well, wait a minute, I'll take this top coat off.
4: All right.
3: Yeah. Yeah, that's better. All right, get down now. Upsy-daisy.
4: Oh, my poor back. You'll cave it in.
3: Push my other foot up, Judge.
4: I will if you take it out of my hip pocket.
3: Yeah, there. Is that better?
4: No. Ow, now it's in my ear.
3: Well, in one ear, not the other.
4: Gildersleeve, get up there. Yeah.
3: Okay. Uh-oh.
4: What's wrong?
3: Judge, Do you notice a sudden cold wind?
4: No, can't say that I do. Which way is it coming?
3: Up. Judge, hold my feet so I won't fall.
4: I got him. You're all right, solid as a rock.
3: No, you're holding Pete's feet.
4: What?
3: The flat-footed Flugelhammer. Yeah, that's better. Now I can get to work. I wonder where Leroy ever found this corset.
4: Make it snappy, Gildersleeve. Who do you think you are, Gypsy Rose Lee?
3: Yep. Okay, I've got it now. Here, catch it, Judge.
4: Hurry up before somebody catches us.
3: All right. Hey, Leroy must have sewn this underwear on. I never knew the little rascal could sew.
4: How's it coming, Gildy?
3: Just another second. Cut out that whistling, Judge.
4: I'm not whistling. That must be the night watchman. Oh? Come on, rip it off. Let's scram.
3: Okay, head for the car, Judge.
5: Hey, who's that? This
3: way, Judge.
4: Quit calling me Judge, Gildersleeve.
5: Oh, there are two.
4: Don't you believe him, Gildy?
3: Oh! Scatter, Judge, scatter. I'll meet you at the drugstore.

0: wonder why the principal sent for us, Uncle Mort.
1: Well, now, you let me handle the whole thing, Marjorie.
0: Do you think that Leroy might be in some trouble?
1: Well, I didn't want to tell you, Marjorie, but your brother has turned his school into a midget version of Hell's a-poppin'.
0: Leroy? But he had such a fine record.
1: He had, until he heard Judge Hooker and me brag about the foolish antics we performed as children. Oh, I hang my head when I think of it. And I'd like to hang the judges, too.
0: Oh, now, Uncle Mort, it can't be that serious.
1: No? Well, come on. You'll see. You know, after all, boys will be boys. Leroy is just a bit high-spirited. And what's wrong with that, sir? You were a boy once yourself, weren't you?
0: Me? No.
1: I was talking to the principal. Rehearsing, I mean. After you, my dear. Yes. Look at George Washington and the cherry tree. Just high spirits? Washington was a boy, too. We were all boys.
0: Uncle, are you all right?
1: Of course I am. No, I'm not. It's been a long, long time since I was called to the principal's office, but I still get that old feeling.
0: Me too.
1: Yeah.
0: Well, brace up, Uncle Mort. Here we are.
1: Okay, let's go in. Hope he doesn't make us stay after school, Marjorie. Mr. Proctor?
2: Yes?
1: I'm Leroy Forrester's uncle, and this is his sister, Marjorie.
2: Well, I'm glad to see you two. I want to talk to you about that young man.
1: Yes, I know, Mr. Proctor. Really, he's a fine boy at heart.
2: I realize that. There's something I want to tell you.
1: Sure,
2: about.
1: But you were a boy once yourself, weren't you, Mr. Proctor?
2: Of course I was.
1: You see, Marjorie, didn't I tell you? Mr. Proctor was a boy once himself. Probably high-spirited, too.
2: Surely. Now, about your nephew.
1: I hope you're not going to be harsh with him.
2: But why should I be, Mr. Forrester?
1: Excuse me, my name's Gildersleeve. Throckmorton P. Gildersleeve.
2: Glad to meet you, Mr. Did you say Gildersleeve?
1: Yes. Did I say something wrong? That happens to be my name.
2: And does that happen to be your top coat hanging on that hook?
1: Where? Yes. How did it happen to get here?
2: Last night, that coat with your name in it was found by our night watchman.
1: Oh, my goodness. Excuse me. I just remembered a dental appointment.
2: One moment. There's something else that belongs to you. Your red flannel underwear and your corset.
1: Corset?
0: Why, Uncle Mort! I don't understand.
1: Neither does Mr. Proctor.
2: I understand only too well. Aren't you ashamed of yourself? A grown man. A big, fat grown man. Going around at night putting union suits on statues.
0: Uncle Mort, what is this? Now, can't you explain?
1: Sure, if I can get a word in edgewise.
2: Actions speak louder than words, Gildersleeve. It's a lucky thing for you that Leroy Forrester is your nephew.
1: It is?
2: Yes. I'd expose you in a minute, but I don't want to spoil Leroy's big day.
0: Leroy's big day?
1: Oh, what has he done now?
2: That's why I sent for you. Today, he's going to be presented with the Chamber of Commerce Medal as the outstanding student in Flugelhammer Junior High School.
1: What? Leroy? Well, I knew it all along.
3: The great Gildersleeve will be with us again in a few minutes. But right now, I want to ask you, what is the most welcome compliment a hostess can receive? 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

0: That's a beautiful medal, Leroy, and I'm mighty proud of you. But won't you answer just one question for me, my boy?
1: What is it, Unc?
0: Who was responsible for all those escapades around your school?
1: Now, Uncle Mort, I positively don't know. What's more, I don't want to know. And then, even if I did know, you don't think I'd squeal on my pal Piggy, do you?
0: You're a bright boy, Leroy. Good night.

0: Original music heard on this program was composed and conducted by William Randall. This is Jim Bannon speaking for the Kraft Cheese Company and inviting you to be with us again next week at the same time for the further adventures of The Great Gildersleeve. This is the National Broadcasting Company.
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0: honeys. Yes, boys and girls, it's Comic Weekly time. And here I come right into your house to bring a little fun and happiness. Right out of the pages of Puck the Comic Weekly, straight into your living room. Your friend, the Comic Weekly Man. The jolly Comic Weekly Man. Hello, hello, hello. Well, little Miss Honey, how are you today?
1: Maybe you'll be tired of hearing me say this, but I'm still anxious.
0: Why, I'd never be tired of hearing you say anything.
1: Thank you.
0: You're welcome. What are you so anxious about today?
1: Well, last week Rusty Rowley won the horse race, but instead of getting $1,000 in money, he only got $1,000 in certificates, and I don't think he could pay off Mr. Marlowe with that.
0: Well, maybe we'll find that out today.
1: But what I'm most anxious to find out is about Little Prince Arn.
0: Oh, so am I. Last week, Tillicum, his nurse, caught up with the people who had captured Little Arn, and she got Little Arn back.
1: Yes, but she's still out in the forest, and those bad men are nearby. I wonder if she'll get Little Arn safely back.
0: Well, the only way we'll find out is to read.
1: All right. Will you read me the funnies now, please?
0: Puck the Comic Weekly?
1: Yes.
0: Very well. I'll read that in just a moment. But before I do, let's listen to this nice man. Now, here we go with Puck the Comic Weekly. And since you're so anxious to find out what's happened to Little Prince Arn, let's turn to the second page of the first section right away quick. And here we go with Prince Valiant in the Days of King Arthur.
1: Magic words for the music, please.
0: Very well, my lady. Hecate, Breckate, Gray, Malkin, and Quince. Music romantic for a fair, fair prince. After rescuing little Arn from the outlaws in the middle of the night, Tillicum tells Arn to make a trail in the soft earth leading away from the camp. Next morning, the outlaws discovered Arn was missing and, of course, found the tracks, mounted their horses and rode along the trail away from camp. As soon as they disappeared, Tillicum and little Prince Arn went to the camp and began to help themselves to food and weapons that they'd need for the journey home. Meanwhile, back along the trail that little Arn had left, the horseman, expecting to find only a little boy, find instead a thing that strikes cold terror in their hearts. It is Voltar, last picture top row, his eyes red with weariness, smoldering rage in his heart, and his great battle axe gripped in his fist, striding toward him.
2: Hey, look, it's Voltar! Turn around and ride for the hills!
0: And then Voltar sees little Arn's cap in the hand of one of them. He roars,
2: "Stop!"
0: Draws back his arm, first picture, second row, and hurls his mighty axe. Last picture, second row, Tillicum hears Voltar's voice and the shriek, and she looks up to see the horses galloping toward camp. She fits an arrow to her bow, and as the men ride by, empties another saddle. Then, first picture, bottom row, Voltar enters the glade, and then he halts. At the sight of his bride, his anger melts away. Tillicum stands poised between her small charge and her wounded enemy like the goddess Diana. Slowly, almost humbly, Voltar, the hardy son of Neptune, approaches his wood nymph and folds her in his mighty arms. And then, last picture, they pack their supplies on the two horses, lift little Arn onto one of them, and little Arn brandishes a sword, thinking himself a mighty hero. And Voltar and Tillicum, leading the horses, turn homeward once again.
1: Oh, wasn't that wonderful when Voltar met those men and gave a big roar, "Stop!"
0: Yes, they knew they were in trouble then.
1: Now little Arn is safe, so they'll be home again.
0: And maybe next week we'll start a new adventure with Prince Valiant.
1: Now, let's turn the page and see who's there.
0: Very well, over the page we go.
1: Oh, it's Robin Hood.
0: Yes, Robin Hood. And you remember last week, the sheriff of Nottingham had ordered his men to dress like Robin Hood's merry outlaws and rob the wagon train that was carrying the gold that was to ransom King Richard.
1: But Robin Hood heard about it just in time, and Robin and his men came to the rescue, and they beat off the sheriff's men and stopped the robbery, and they proved to the queen that they were loyal to King Richard.
0: And then they discovered that the maid Marian had been captured by Prince John, and that she must be kept a prisoner back at the castle.
1: Oh, I wonder what Robin Hood will do about that.
0: Well, let's read now and find out. Here we go with a story of Robin Hood. It's merry, merry England in days long ago. Time now for Robin Hood. Some music. Hi-ho! Back at Nottingham Castle, Prince John and the Sheriff of Nottingham, who are sure their plan to rob the wagon train of the gold that would buy King Richard's freedom, see their men approaching. The drawbridge is lowered, and the horsemen thunder across into the castle. Third picture, top row. Slowly, four of the horsemen dismount and approach the expectant pair on the landing. With lowered heads, the four men come up the steps and stop before Prince John and the Sheriff. And then, last picture top row, four knives are whipped out, and Prince John and the Sheriff look into the faces of Robin Hood and three of his men. Robin says quietly, "Lead us to Maid Marian or forfeit your lives." As Prince John turns, first picture bottom row, Robin says to two of his men who are guarding the Sheriff, "Guard him till Little John and I return with the maid." A moment later, Prince John is unlocking the door of a dungeon. As he swings it open, Robin looks within, third picture bottom row, and exclaims,
3: "Marian!"
0: Marian rises to her feet and rushes to Robin Hood. Last picture, she throws herself in his arms, tears of joy in her eyes, as Prince John stares on, helpless in the grip of Robin's huge friend, Little John. You did say it, and you were right.
1: And now that the queen knows that Prince John's been doing all those things, I wonder what she'll do.
0: Well, maybe we'll find out next week. Now let's go across the page, past the Lone Ranger, turn over that page, and on page 5, under Buzz Sawyer, there's Donald Duckle.
1: Oh, my favorite, Donald Duckle.
0: Then we'll read your favorite right now. Here we go with Donald Duck. Say the magic words with me. Squeegeum, squeegeum, squiddly chicka-chack. Let's have music to fit a quack, quack. Today, Donald is to make a speech at a very important banquet. So we find him all dressed up with his three nephews in his car, barreling merrily down the highway. Where? Donald gets out of his car and looks at a flat tire, then at his best suit, and exclaims,
4: "Oh, draft. I look fine at the speaker's table after changing a tire."
0: His nephew Dewey exclaims,
5: "Hey, Uncle Donald, I have an idea. There's a first aid kit in the back, and you know what you could do?
4: Good. We'll do it."
0: A few minutes later, Donald's nephews are just finishing bandaging both of his hands. Donald says,
4: "Dewey, you'll be a genius when you grow up."
0: Last picture, top row. A car comes along the road, and then the driver, seeing Donald standing beside the road with both hands bandaged, suddenly stops. Little Huey says,
5: "Hey, mister, we need help."
0: And by the time you can say, "Get out your jack, Jack," the man is changing Donald's tire. Donald stands by, trying to look as helpless as he can, and he says,
4: "This is most kind, sir."
0: The man replies, "Why, shucks, couldn't turn down a guy in your shape." And then he gives a final tap. "Ah, there you are, pal. Good as new." And Donald sighs,
4: "Thank you, kind sir."
0: A few minutes later, the nice man who changed Donald's tire is driving along the highway when he hears behind him, he pulls to one side to let the driver behind pass. The car pulls up beside him, and his hat pops off in amazement. For there is Donald, without a bandage on his hands, driving his car. And Donald shouts,
4: "Thanks again, buster!"
0: The man is so furious he jerks on his wheel, and and last picture, we're at the banquet, and there sits Donald at the speaker's table, his coat tattered and torn, his collar half ripped off, his tie dripping like a wilted leaf. His hair mussed up, a lump on his head, one black eye, and strips of adhesive tape crisscrossed over bruises all over his face. And the Toastmaster gets up and says,
3: the next speaker, Donald Duck.
1: Oh, that's silly, Donald. He should have left the bandages on his hands when he drove the car past that nice man.
0: Yes, if he'd been smart, he would have.
1: But I guess he was so grateful he forgot to keep his hands hidden.
0: Either that or he was so smart alecky he thought he'd show the man he'd tricked him.
1: That was his big mistake.
0: Yes, that was his big mistake. Well, now there's no mistake about this. If you'll turn to the last page of the first section, I'll read Flash Gordon for you.
1: Oh, and I'm anxious to read Flash because he's on the planet Venus and he was captured by King Stang.
0: And King Stang ordered Flash to go with Queen Vicky out into the forest with the harvesters.
1: And King Stang warned Flash to watch out for the blue ones, who are some huge, mysterious creatures, sort of like octopuses.
0: Yes, and as Flash and one of the guards were keeping watch, a long tentacle came out of a tree and caught the guard in a vice-like grip.
1: And when everyone heard the guard yell, everybody ran away, leaving Flash and the Queen there alone.
0: And then Flash started to help the Queen and suddenly felt himself caught by one of those tentacles.
1: Ooh, I wonder what he'll do to get away.
0: Well, let's read now and find out. Here we go with Flash Gordon. A rega dega doon doon saskamatash. Let's have music for heroic Flash. Hurrying back to the clearing in response to Queen Vicky's cry for help, Flash suddenly finds himself in the grip of a huge blue tentacle. As he's thrown to the ground, his precious chemigun slips away and lands just out of reach. Second picture, Vicky sees Flash's predicament, but so great is her panic that she flees screaming to her flying jet car and jams down on the starting pedal with a trembling foot. Last picture, top row, for a few seconds there was a desperate tug of war. But just as Flash is about to lose the unequal contest with the blue monster, his outstretched fingers manage to grasp the chemigun. As the fantastic denizen of the jungle drags in closer, Flash fires point blank at its gelatinous body. An inhuman bubbling cry, and the tentacles slowly relax their grip. The blue one is no more. Flash shouts, Vicky, I got him! I got him! But his words are drowned out by the roar of the jet car as it takes off, and then Flash stares horror-stricken as a pair of massive tentacles dart up from the jungle foliage and stop the car in flight.
1: Escaped, but look what happened to the Queen because she was selfish.
0: Yes, can you imagine those blue ones being strong enough to stop a jet car?
1: Well, I think the Queen was crazy to go into the forest in the first place if there's anything that dangerous there.
0: I think you're right.
1: I wonder how Flash will ever get away from there safely.
0: Well, that's something we'll find out next week. Now it's time for Dagwood and Blondie.
1: Oh, and I know you'll find them on the first page of the second section.
0: And I know you're right, so if you'll pick up the first page of the second section, I'll read Dagwood and Blondie in just a moment. But first, here's that nice man again with something interesting to say. Now, here we go again with Puck the Comic Weekly. And on the first page of the second section, Dagwood and Blondie.
1: Magic words for the music, please.
0: Very well, my lady. Ramafu, ramafam, zim, zam, zombie. Conjure me music for Dagwood and Blondie. It's the end of the day. Dagwood is coming in the door. Oh, boy, it's good to get home tonight. I'm as hungry as a bear.
1: Dagwood, don't take off your coat and hat. We're going to a recital for Mrs. McNuff's pupils.
0: What? Last picture, top row. Dagwood watches with a watering mouth as Blondie puts a delicious meal in the oven.
1: Your supper's all ready. We'll keep it warm for you in the oven until we return.
0: Oh, this is cruel! And then she whisks him out the door and down the street. First picture, second row, they come to a peanut stand. Dagwood stops, but Blondie pulls him along.
1: She has to give the recital early so it won't keep the children up so late.
0: A few minutes later, they pass a hot dog stand. Dagwood reaches for a hot dog.
1: No, Dagwood, you can't have anything to eat now.
0: Last picture, second row, they're at the recital. A little girl begins to play. Begins to think of a 40-decker sandwich filled with cheese and ham and onions and mustard and hamburger and hot dogs. and sour pickles instead of sour notes. And then the piece comes to an end. Finally, the time comes, first picture, third row, when Mrs. McNuff announces,
6: the final number will be a violin duet by...
0: As two little kids play, Dagwood thinks of a big platter of steak and mushrooms and potatoes and fruit and string beans and onions and hot rolls and butter and molasses in January. And then the recital is over. Dagwood's out of his chair and out the door. Hooray, it's over at last! Blondie sticks her head out the door and yells...
1: Dagwood, wait for me!
0: Last picture at the Bumstead's house. Dagwood dashes for the oven. Takes out the plates.
6: Blondie, my supper's disappeared! Nothing but empty plates!
0: And then second picture bottom row, he hears Blondie saying to the maid...
1: I'll phone you when I need you again, Julia.
0: And he hears the maid answer...
6: I love to do your cleaning, Mrs. Bumstead. You always have such nice things to eat sitting around.
0: And last picture, Dagwood dashes into a diner. The waiter says,
7: What'll you have?
0: Dagwood grabs the catsup bottle and starts shaking catsup in his mouth and he gasps, anything, just so it's quick.
1: Dagwood, when he gets hungry, he gets the biggest appetite in the world.
0: Yes, I don't think there ever was an appetite to compare with Dagwood.
1: But I think Blondie was mean not to let him have a hot dog at least.
0: I think so, too. Well, now I know you're anxious to find out what Dick is doing now.
1: Oh, yes, I am.
0: So let's turn over the page quickly. Go past page 2, turn over page 3, and here on page 4 of the second section is Dick's adventures.
1: Oh, yes. Because Dick was with Captain Oliver Perry in the early days of America when the Americans were at war with the British.
0: And the important day came when Perry and the British ships were to engage in a furious sea battle.
1: But just then, Dick woke up, and I wonder if he'll fall asleep again and dream about the battle.
0: Well, let's find out right now. Here we go with Dick's adventures. Say the magic words with me.
1: Riggedy-pack-a-zack-a-zick.
0: Let's have music for Adventurous Dick. It's the end of another day, and Dick has gone to bed. He's been reading about young Oliver Perry in the War of 1812. Dick's dad and mother find him asleep with the light still on. As they tuck him in, his dad says,
8: Well, Dick's been dreaming about Perry's battle with the British on Lake Erie in the War of 1812. He's probably back in the old days right now, Mother.
0: In Dick's mind, he goes back, back, back. Last picture top row finds himself fighting beside Captain Perry and his flagship, the Lawrence. All day the battle is raged, and the ship is rapidly being battered to pieces by the British guns. Perry orders Dick to have a small boat lowered over the side. First picture, second row, as the British sea Captain Perry and his men row away from the battered ship, a triumphant shout goes up.
9: Hey, Perry is heading here to surrender!
0: But the British don't know Perry. Last picture, second row. In astonishment and rage, they now see that Perry, with unbelievable effrontery, has no intention of surrendering, but is transferring his flag to another ship. A maneuver that few fighting skippers before or since have ever attempted. He is showered with shells. First picture, bottom row, Perry runs up his flag. And it's quite a flag with words by another fighting skipper whom Perry has always idolized. On it are the words, Don't give up the ship. And with this flag flying at the top of the mast, Captain Perry, the skipper who should have surrendered, comes racing back. He roars through the middle of the demoralized British fleet. The British are doomed, and Dick is shouting at the top of his voice,
6: We have met the enemy, and they are ours! We have met the enemy, and they are ours! We have met the
0: enemy! Last picture, Dick sits up in bed, his fist clenched, and sees he's in his own room in the world of today. And Dick exclaims,
10: "Wow, I've been dreaming again. But Perry really said those words, and I'll bet no one will ever forget them."
1: And I know he said those words, "We have met the enemy and they are ours," because my teacher read it to us in school.
0: Yes, that's right. I read it too.
1: And you know something? I've been taking Dick's adventures to my history class, and we find it very helpful in studying history because we see the picture just the way it happened, and it helps us to understand just the way things were when we read our history book.
0: That's an excellent idea. You keep on doing that. Now look, underneath Dick's adventures, there's Rusty Riley.
1: Oh, yes. And last week, Rusty won the horse race, but instead of getting $1,000 in money, he got in some kind of certificates.
0: That's right. Gift certificates.
1: Yes.
0: They're pieces of paper that you can give to a merchant, and he'll give you so many dollars worth of goods for them.
1: Yes, but Rusty was going to use the $1,000 to give to Mrs. Jones so she could pay Mr. Marlowe the money she owed him.
0: That's right. Because if she doesn't give Mr. Marlowe the $1,000 before the day is over, she's going to lose her farm.
1: I wonder what Rusty's going to do now.
0: Well, let's read now and find out. Here we go with Rusty Riley. Gallop and run till the road is dusty. Give us music for his horse and Rusty. Rusty is very worried. He and Pete and their friend Stovepipe are at the barn at the racetrack thinking the situation over. Rusty's saying,
10: "Golly, Mr. Stovepipe, I thought the prize in that race was $1,000 in money. We can't pay off Mrs. Jones's mortgage with purchase certificates."
11: Stovepipe answers, "Yes, it is indeed a bitter blow, but I suggest we appeal to this stony-hearted skinflint."
0: First picture, bottom row, they enter Mrs. Jones's house. They find Mr. Marlowe and the sheriff in the parlor with Mrs. Jones. Marlowe snaps,
12: "Hey, what's the idea of busting in here? Can't you see we're busy?"
0: The sheriff, recognizing Stovepipe, answers,
8: "Hey, now, wait a minute. Aren't you Doc Stovepipe from the carnival?" "Why, yes, Sheriff, I'm often referred to in that manner."
0: Rusty turns to Mr. Marlowe.
10: "Hey, Mr. Marlowe, Mrs. Jones owes you $1,000. Will you accept this $1,000 and purchase certificates as payment?"
12: "Huh? What? Certificates? Don't be silly."
0: The sheriff answers,
8: "Well, now, that's a reasonable offer, Marlowe. No use being too hard on this lady. Why not take it and be satisfied?"
12: "Nothing doing, Sheriff. I got a right to demand money, and I won't take nothing else."
0: Just then the doorbell rings. Mrs. Jones goes to answer it. In a moment, she's back, saying,
6: "Why, it's somebody to see Rusty and Pete. I forgot to tell you. He was here before. He says his name is Clem."
0: And Rusty exclaims,
10: "Jeepers! That's Clem, the sailor off the freighter."
1: You remember he was the good friend to Rusty and Pete when they had that shipwreck with the horses?
0: That's right.
1: I wish he had $1,000. He would loan it to Rusty.
0: So do I, because that nasty old Mr. Marlowe won't take $1,000 worth of gift certificates.
1: I wonder what Rusty will be able to do.
0: Well, maybe Clem will bring good luck. We'll find out next week. Now let's turn over the page.
1: Oh, look, on page 6, here's Roy Rogers.
0: Yes, and Roy Rogers is in trouble. He and a man named Brimstone Barlow were going to try to capture a gang of outlaws headed by a man called the Sphinx.
1: Yes, and Brimstone and Roy were on a raft crossing the river to get to an old mission, which was the outlaws' hideout, when all of a sudden, two outlaws on the cliff above the river began shooting at them.
0: Well, let's see how Roy gets out of this. Here we go with Roy Rogers, King of the Cowboys. Hi-yip-bye-yo, now here we go with Roy and Trigger. Hi-yip-bye-yo! As the outlaws fire away from them, Roy takes out his knife, saying,
2: "I'm cutting this ferry loose, Brimstone. Those outlaws mean business."
0: Brimstone shouts,
3: "Well, if I hadn't reformed, I'd gun him down and forget my mission to convert bad men, Roy."
0: The outlaws, seeing what's happened, run for the horses.
2: "Come on, we'll get them when they float around the bend."
0: Third picture, top row, the raft goes around the bend in the river. Roy mounts Trigger on the barge, saying,
2: "All right, the coast is clear.
10: I want to capture those bandits and use them as hostages to get inside the Sphinx's hideout."
0: Brimstone answers,
3: "Well, we got a better chance just posing as outlaws, Rogers."
0: They ride off the barge, clamber up onto the bank, and then they wait behind a rock. They hear galloping horses. And a second later, the two outlaws come around the bend. Last picture, top row. Roy shouts,
2: "All right, reach, gents.
10: Okay, Brimstone, get that guns. We'll show them how real gunmen operate."
0: Brimstone answers, "Roy,
3: yeah, you said it, Hogleg Harrison."
0: Oh. At this moment, first picture bottom row at the outlaw's hideout, which is the old mission. The lookout has been watching what's been going on. He shouts down to the leader, the Sphinx, below.
3: Hey, Dusty and Al have been grabbed by them men who crossed the river. They're headed this way.
0: The Sphinx doesn't say a word, just turns, makes a signal. One of the outlaws grins.
4: Hey, Sphinx wants us to watch the fun. Gusty's leading the pilgrims toward that piano wire strung between the trees.
0: A few minutes later, Roy and Brimstone, third picture, bottom row, with the two outlaws ahead of them, approach the outlaw hideout. As they come between the trees, the outlaw named Gusty shouts back to Roy.
3: You can't fool me. You hombres are lawmen.
12: Get horse.
0: Two outlaws crouch low over their horses' necks and break into a swift gallop. Roy shouts,
3: hey, they're making a break for the mission.
0: Brimstone yells,
3: no, don't shoot, Roy.
0: And then last picture, the wire stretched between the trees catches them at the throat.
3: Hey, what's that? Hey.
0: And Roy and Brimstone are pulled off their horses.
3: Hey, what in thunder?
1: Oh, that's terrible. That wire could cut their throat.
0: And that's what those outlaws would like to see happen.
1: Galloping like that against the thin wire and then being thrown to the ground, why, they're sure to be knocked subconscious.
0: Yes, they're sure to be knocked unconscious. And then the outlaws could capture them. Well, we'll find out for sure what happens next week. Now, that's all the time I have. But before I go, here's that nice fellow with some more interesting information. Well, honey, and all you boys and girls, I gotta go now.
1: All right, Mr. Connie Beagley Man, but I'll be waiting for you next week.
0: Okay, that's a date. And a date with all you boys and girls. Be sure to meet me with our little friend Miss Honey next week when I read Puck the Comic Weekly. For I'm the Comic Weekly Man, the jolly Comic Weekly Man. I'll be back to read the funnies to you happy boys and honeys. Don't forget, boys and girls, see you all next week. Your friend...

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is your FBI, the official broadcast from the files of the Federal Bureau of Investigation, presented as a public service by the Equitable Life Assurance Society of the United States and the Equitable Society's representative in your community. Are you one of the 47 million Americans who benefit from group insurance? Listen carefully to this special message from Mr. Gwilym A. Price, president of the Westinghouse Electric Corporation. Mr. Price says, and I quote, "We are glad to make group surgical benefits available to 40,000 of our employees and hospital expense insurance available to them as well as to their wives and children. Last year, 1/10 or 4,000 of the employees insured and 6,600 of their dependents were hospitalized. Of the employees insured, 3,000 underwent surgical operations. The value of their group insurance protection, provided at such low cost, is proved by the fact that the Equitable Society paid more than $700,000 in total benefits to these families in a single year. Yes, group insurance is something worth owning." In a few minutes, the Equitable Life Assurance Society will give further important information about group insurance, which will interest both employers and employees. Tonight's FBI file, Danger in the Jury Box.

0: Noah Webster, in his dictionary, defines the word criminal as one who has committed a crime. He further defines the word crime as an act or omission, forbidden by law and punishable upon conviction. But those definitions, we feel, do not go far enough. Whether he is one of the war criminals who recently died at Nuremberg, or a petty thief who was convicted in your hometown for snatching a lady's handbag, the criminal all over the world has one common characteristic. He cannot be happy unless he's running something. He must be Mr. Big, even if he's stealing pennies. That is the criminal. He is the cancer in the body of the American nation today. Tonight's file opens in the comfortable dining room of a suburban home occupied by Tom Harris and his daughter Joyce. They're finishing dinner when Joyce breaks the silence.
1: How'd you like dinner, Pop?
2: Oh, fine, fine.
1: You said this morning you didn't know what you wanted, so I took a chance on lamb chops.
2: Well, they were very good. Oh, and Joyce.
1: Yes, Pop?
2: You're going to get yourself married soon, so let me give you some advice.
1: What's that?
2: When a man finishes breakfast, he doesn't know what he wants to eat for dinner that night.
1: Okay, I'll remember. Have some more coffee?
2: All right, just a swallow. Oh, that's enough.
1: All right, Pop.
2: Oh, thanks, dear. I'm kind of tired tonight.
1: You look tired. Very busy at the office today?
2: Yes, I cleaned up my desk so I wouldn't have anything to worry about while I'm serving on the jury.
1: When does the trial start?
2: Well, I reported for jury duty this afternoon, and right off the bat, they picked me to serve in a case tomorrow.
1: I guess it's going to be tough staying away from the office, isn't it?
2: Yes, but after all, I'm a citizen, and I want good government. Serving on juries is part of my duty.
1: You know, you're a very wonderful pop to have.
2: Thanks. Well, I think I'll run down to the corner for a paper. See what's going on in the world.
1: Okay. I'll clean up while you're gone.
2: Good. See you later.
3: Hey, you. Hey, you, come here.
2: Me?
3: Yeah, you. Is your name Thomas J. Harris?
2: Yes, that's right.
3: Okay, you're the guy. Get in here next to me.
2: But I'm going down the corner.
3: Now look, mister, let's don't fight. See this thing?
2: Why, it's a gun.
3: That's right. Now do what I say. Come on.

0: In the center of that same city, even as Mr. Harris was being carried off, Special Agent Jim Taylor is reporting to the FBI field office. As he enters...
1: Well, hello, Jim.
2: Oh, Mike.
1: What are you doing out here?
2: I came out to testify in that Paul Scott case.
1: The Paul Scott case?
2: That's right. Scott goes on trial here tomorrow for stealing automobiles and carrying them across the state line from here to Illinois.
1: You're here as a witness?
2: Mm-hmm. Prosecuting attorney thought he might need me. I made the arrest about 3 months ago.
1: Oh, well, that's why I didn't know about the case.
2: Well, that's right. You were in the Salt Lake City office then, weren't you?
1: That's right. Who is this Paul Scott?
2: He was the brains behind the operation. They stole cars in about 10 states.
1: Yeah? How'd you make the collar?
2: Well, I got a tip that he was eating at a place over on Market Street. I went over. There he was, and I brought him in.
1: Well, that easy, huh?
2: Easy as that. They set the bail at $100,000, and he couldn't raise it.
1: Oh, I remember the case. Now that you mention that $100,000, sure. Say, what was the nickname the papers pinned on Scott?
2: The Blade.
1: Oh, yeah.
2: There was a knife on him with a 6-inch blade when I arrested him.
1: Yeah. Sounds like a nice chum to go on a cruise with.
2: Well, I don't think Mr. Scott will be taking many cruises when this trial is over.
1: Good.
2: Oh, you go ahead, Mark. Finish that report you're working on. I've got some people to see downtown.
3: Can you tell me why I'm blindfolded?
4: So you can't see where you're going?
3: But what is this all about?
4: Look, mister, I can't talk to you about it.
3: Are we going to meet somebody?
4: Yeah.
3: When?
4: Real soon.
3: Well, can you tell me...
4: I can't tell you nothing. Now, shut up. Okay, mister. We're going to pick up the boss.
3: When?
4: Right now. Hello, boss.
5: Hello, John. This the right guy?
4: Yeah, this is Mr. Thomas J. Harris. Ain't you?
3: That's right. Now, can you tell me what this is all about?
5: Yeah, I'll tell you.
3: That's fine.
5: You're on the jury in the Paul Scott case, Mr. Harris.
3: I am.
5: I'm a friend of Paul Scott, and I want to make a deal with you.
3: Deal?
5: Yeah. If you see to it that Scott beats this rap, there's 5 G's in it for your end.
3: You mean you...
5: I mean I want you to see to it that Scott is found not guilty by that jury.
3: But I'm only one man, I...
5: Yeah, but you can swing some other votes once you get into that jury room. And there's 5,000 in it for you.
3: But I can't,
5: Look, Mr. Harris, I know this is kind of sudden... Don't give me an answer now.
3: When do you have to know?
5: Joe will call you up later on tonight at your house. And, remember one thing.
3: What's that?
5: It ain't gonna be a healthy world for you if you don't go along with us. Think that over, Mr. Harris. Think it over.

0: Now, don't get too excited, Joyce. It's nothing.
1: Nothing? You get picked up and your eyes are taped and it's nothing? I'm going to call the police.
0: Well, sit down, dear. I don't want you to call anyone.
1: But, Pop, you can't go through with it.
0: Well, don't think I want to.
1: Are they going to come here later?
0: No. One of them is going to call on the telephone.
1: All right. When the phone rings, we'll just let it ring. Promise me you won't answer it.
0: But, Joyce, I'm afraid to think what they'll do. They're dangerous men.
1: Then you've got to call the police.
0: If I call the police, I couldn't tell them who to arrest.
1: Why not?
0: Well, I saw the one who picked me up outside, but I never saw the other one, the boss.
1: Oh.
0: And even so, even if they arrested both of them, the gang is bigger than that. Somebody would, well, somebody might try to kill me.
1: But you could get police protection.
0: For the rest of my life? I wouldn't want that.
1: Let it ring, Pop. Let it ring.

0: Come in. Hello, Jim.
1: Hello, Mac.
0: Thought I wasn't going to see you till tomorrow night. Can't you stand being away from the office?
1: I came back here to go to work.
0: Work? You want to start at this hour on what?
1: Mark, when I left here, I went down to police headquarters. I picked up a very interesting rumor.
0: About the Scott case?
1: That's right. There may be some tampering going on with the jury that was picked for that case this afternoon.
0: Oh. How do they figure?
1: Well, it seems that Scott has been bragging to some of the others around the jail that everything is in the bag for him to get an acquittal.
0: And one of them talked?
1: That's it. One of Scott's cellmates told a trustee, and he told the warden.
0: And the warden called police headquarters.
1: Right.
0: Now, what do we do now?
1: Well, the first thing to do is get a list of the jurors who were chosen this afternoon.
0: Okay.
1: When we get that list, we'll take the matter up with the prosecuting attorney and the judge.
0: And I guess they'll want us to go down and have a talk with them one by one.
1: That'd be my guess. Come on, let's get moving.

0: How long has it been now, Pop?
1: Since the phone rang?
0: Uh-huh.
1: About an hour. Why?
0: Well, maybe it worked. Maybe they think you're not at home.
1: Yeah, maybe.
0: Why don't you go up and go to bed, Pop?
1: I think I will. I don't know if I'll be able to sleep, but...
0: What, do you think?
1: Yes, it's probably them.
0: Don't answer the door. Oh,
1: Joyce, if they've come this far, they're not going away that easy. I'll get it.
2: Hello, Mr. Harris. Why didn't you answer the phone, Mr. Harris?
1: Well, I thought maybe
0: you... didn't answer the phone because he's not going to take your bribe.
2: Where did you come from? Out of the woodwork?
1: That's my daughter, Joyce.
2: Tell her to mind her own business.
0: What my father does is my business.
2: Look, Mr. Harris, I came over here to talk to you. Do we need this broad?
1: Joyce, please go back into the kitchen.
0: No, Pop. I'm going to stay here.
2: Well, if you stay here, shut up. Now, mister, I ain't got time to be spending all night here. What's the word?
1: I don't see how I can do what you ask.
2: You mean you ain't gonna play ball with us?
1: I don't...
2: Now, wait. Wait a minute. Before you make up your mind, I got something to tell you.
1: What is it?
2: The boss said to tell you, if you said no, that he'd raise the ante to $10,000.
1: $10,000?
2: That's right. Now, that's a lot of cabbage, mister, just for a couple of days' work.
1: You can go back and tell the boss that I'm not for sale.
2: What?
0: You heard him. He's not for sale. Now, get out before I call the police.
2: Before you what?
0: Before I call the police.
2: Lady, stay away from that phone. I said drop that phone, and I meant it.
3: Say, that's my daughter.
2: I know it's your daughter, mister, but she was going to call the cops. Now, look, I'm going to let you loose, but don't try anything.
1: Joyce. Joyce, dear.
2: She'll be all right. She was only knocked out for a little while.
1: Get out of here.
2: You mean your answer is still no?
1: That's right.
2: Okay. I got some news for you. I'm taking your daughter with me and keeping her until you decide to vote the right way.
3: Oh, no, you're not.

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1: Well, I want to tell you, it sure saved me a lot of headaches when my company signed up to compete.

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1: And my payroll deduction for group insurance is so small, I hardly notice it. So how do they do it, anyway?
0: Simply because your employer bears part of the cost. And also, there are enough of you so that the Equitable Society is able to sell it at what amounts to a wholesale price. That's why group insurance is such a great buy.
1: That's right, Mr. Cross. Now listen to this. When I got hurt in the plant and was laid up over a month, the Equitable Society sent me a check that covered nearly all my earnings for the time I was out.
0: Group insurance was originated by the Equitable Society in 1911. Thomas I. Parkinson, president of the Equitable Society, says group insurance is the most inspiring life insurance development of our time. If your company does not have group insurance, or if your company's group program is incomplete, your management can get in touch with the nearest office of the Equitable Life Assurance Society of the United States. And now back to the FBI file, Danger in the Jury Box.

0: Many of you who listen to these programs, taken from the files of your FBI, regard the crime wave as something that is foreign to your particular person, as something that is happening to someone else. Pick up your local newspaper tonight, though, and look at the headlines. Three bandits escape after gem robbery. Grand jury probes election murder. Two rob liquor store. Police hunt missing co-ed. Gunmen kill hold-up victim and fight. Those are ordinary headlines in everyday's papers. Those crimes may be happening to strangers, but they are not happening to strange people. They are happening to people every day. To people like you. Tonight's file continues in the living room of the Harris home. Special Agents Jim Taylor and Mark Jackson are questioning Mr. Harris about the events of an hour earlier.
1: And you say the man who abducted your daughter is the same man who...
2: Yes. It was the same man who drove me away after dinner.
1: I see. You don't know his name, of course.
2: Well, boss called him Joe one time.
1: Oh? That might have been just to throw you off.
2: Maybe.
3: You don't by any chance remember hearing any peculiar sounds while you were on the ride with Joe, do you, Mr. Harris?
2: No, I don't. I was so puzzled about the whole thing.
3: Yeah.
2: And afraid that I wasn't particularly listening for anything.
1: Well, I can understand that. You don't have to be ashamed of being afraid, Mr. Harris.
3: No. I don't know anyone who likes having a gun stuck against his ribs.
1: Let's get this straight, sir. You say Joe was about 5'10" tall.
2: That's right.
1: With light complexion and blonde hair.
2: Correct.
1: And he had a scar on his right cheek that slanted toward his ear.
2: Yes.
1: Well, that might be enough identification for us.
2: Mr. Taylor, all I want is my daughter. I don't care about catching those gangsters.
1: We'll do our very best to find both of them, Mr. Harris. You can depend on that.
2: What shall I do tomorrow? Do you want me to go to court?
1: Yes. You go to court just as if nothing had happened. We'll get word to the judge, and if he agrees, we'll get an adjournment of a few days.
2: What good will that do?
1: It'll give them a chance to get in touch with you again.
2: And if they do?
1: If they do, you tell them that you'll play ball with them.
2: But
1: that's just so that you can get your daughter back. Then we'll try to catch them when you've got nothing at stake.
2: I see.
1: In all kidnapping cases, Mr. Harris, the object of the FBI is to first ensure the safety of the victim. Then catch the kidnappers.
2: I didn't know that.
1: Now, we're going down to police headquarters and see if we can find a picture of the man you described for us as Joe. If we do, we'll be back here to see you.

0: fixed up.
1: He went for the 10,000.
0: No, but I snatched his daughter.
1: You what?
0: I snatched his daughter, and I told him we wouldn't bring her back until after he said okay.
2: Holy jump! How stupid can you get?
0: What do you mean? I thought that was real smart. You see, now he's got to help Paul beat the rat.
2: Don't you ever read the papers, you ape?
0: Get mad, boy. Sure, I read the papers.
2: Did you see where three guys went to the chair last week back east on a snatch?
0: Yeah, but this guy can't squawk, boss.
2: Where is she, the girl?
0: Over in my apartment.
2: Where's that?
0: 51 State Street.
2: What for, Jan?
0: For the apartment?
2: Yes, yes.
0: Well, it's in the cellar, and I got a gag.
2: Is she blindfolded, too?
0: Sure, boss. You don't think I'm that dumb.
2: I won't answer that. Now listen, and hear me good.
0: I hear you good.
2: I want you to go back to that apartment, pick up that girl, and take her back home.
0: What?
2: I got enough trouble trying to get the blade out of the jam he's in without getting into a jackpot myself. Now go ahead and let her loose.
0: Okay, boss, whatever you say.
2: Pick me up tomorrow morning. Now we got to get out of town for a while.
3: Oh, Mr. Taylor, Mr. Jackson, do you have any word about my daughter?
4: No, not yet. But, of course, we sent out the alarm only about an hour ago.
3: Oh, I've never spent an hour like this last one.
4: I'm sure you haven't, Mr. Harris. Yes, sir, will you take a look at these three pictures and see if any one of them is Joe?
3: No, not this one.
4: Mm-hmm.
3: Yes, this last one. This is Joe.
4: That's fine.
3: Oh, I don't think I can stand much more of
4: it. Mr. Harris, we'd like...
3: Joyce! Oh, thank God you're home. Are you all right?
5: Yes.
3: But how did you get here?
5: That man brought me back, dropped me on the corner.
3: Oh, it's so good to have you home.
5: Pop, who are these men?
3: Oh, this is Mr. Taylor, Joyce, and Mr. Jackson. They're from the FBI.
5: Oh, the FBI, that's wonderful.
4: Yeah, maybe you'd better sit down, Miss Harris.
5: All right. Thank you. A little weak in the knees.
3: Oh, my poor baby, tell me, did they hurt you?
5: No, except when that Joe knocked me out while I was telephoning.
4: Where did he take you, Miss Harris?
5: I don't know, Mr. Taylor. I was blindfolded after we got into the car.
4: You were conscious then?
5: Yes. I guess the fresh air revived me.
4: I see.
6: Did you get to talk to the boss, too, Miss Harris?
5: No, I didn't. Joe took me to a place and then left. In a little while, he came back and drove me home. He seemed very mad.
4: Oh? Sounds like maybe the kidnapping was his own idea and the boss didn't like it.
6: Yeah, it does. Jury tampering's one thing, kidnapping's another.
4: Can you tell us anything about the place he took you to?
5: Well, we rode for, I should say, 20 minutes.
6: Well, that means you stayed within the city limits.
4: You have any idea where you were when you got out?
5: Well, we went down a flight of steps off the street.
4: I see. Into a cellar?
5: Yes. While I was down there, I could hear people talking when they walked over the grating in front.
4: Could you hear what they were saying?
5: Yes, there must have been a movie right near there. They were talking about the picture, the killers.
4: Of killers? That's a good picture. I saw it. Tell me, what time was this?
5: I guess about 1 o'clock.
4: Did you hear anything else?
5: Yes. There was an automobile smash-up almost in front of the building while I was there. I heard the crash, and in a little while I heard an ambulance arrive.
4: Well, thank you, Miss Harris. That ought to be enough for us. Come on, Mark. We've got work to do.
6: Here's that map you asked for, Jim. With the whole city laid out, block by block.
4: Okay, let's get some pins.
6: I got you.
4: There's pins with different colored heads. Then we'll get police reports on all accidents between 1 and 2 this morning.
6: Right. I'll check on all the movie houses that are playing the killers.
4: Then we'll want the hospital records and ambulance calls between 1 and 2 from every hospital.
6: Check. I'll arrange for that.
4: We'll put a red pin in the map every place we find a movie house with the killers. A white pin where we find an auto crash, and a blue pin where we find an ambulance pickup.
6: I'll make all the phone calls now.
4: You get the hospital and police records. I'll find out about the movie houses. Seventh and Main. There it is.
6: Yeah.
4: Okay, that's the last of the movie houses pinned down.
6: All right, here are the records from police headquarters, Jim.
4: Right. Let's start on that. By the time we're through, maybe the hospital records will be here.
6: Okay, you want to take this first sheet and I'll work on the second?
4: Let's keep going. We've got no time to spare. Is that the last pin on the hospital pickups?
6: That's right, Jim. That's all.
4: Good. Now let's check this map.
6: Okay. There's the place with all three pins together.
4: Yes. Fifth and State Street. Okay, now let's find Joe.

0: Who's there?
1: It's me, Joe.
0: Okay, wait a minute. All right, come on in.
2: Yep.
0: What'd he say, Joe?
2: He said no, but I got everything.

0: was that?
1: Me, Joe.
0: Oh. Okay, come on in.
1: Hey, boss, how come the door ain't locked?
0: Kid's coming up from the drugstore with my breakfast.
1: Oh.
0: I'll be finished packing here in a minute.
1: Hey, look, boss, when are we going to get out of here?
0: As soon as I eat breakfast.
1: That quick, huh?
0: Sure. We got to get out of town. The heat gets off us. And, speaking of heat, did you get rid of the girl?
1: Yeah, I dropped her off near where she lives.
0: Anybody see her?
1: Nope. Street was empty.
0: Good.
1: Hey, boss, are we going to stay away a long time?
0: No, just until we find out whether that guy Harris called the cops about his daughter. We got no kidnapping rap against us. We can back.
1: Oh, good. You see, I want to tell my girl.
0: You tell your girl nothing. Don't tell anybody where we're going or why. Tell her when we come back.
1: Okay.
0: Where is that kid with my breakfast? Now, listen. We finished packing. Let's get out of here. And get some coffee on the road.
1: All right.
2: Don't move, either of you. Who are you? Who are these other people?
3: If you insist on formal introductions, this is Mr. Harris. Maybe you didn't recognize him without any tape over his eyes. This is his daughter, Joyce. And this is Mark Jackson. We're both special agents of the FBI.
1: Mr. Whiskers?
3: That's us, Joe.
2: Well, what brought you here?
3: We pieced together Miss Harris's story. Found out where Joe had taken her last night, then we waited outside Joe's place all night with Mr. Harris and his daughter.
4: And when Joe came out this morning, we just followed him here.
2: Why, you stupid...
3: Hold on, Mr. Martin. Mr. Harris, close your eyes for a moment. All right, Mr. Martin. Ask Mr. Harris a question. Any question.
2: I have nothing to say to Mr. Harris.
3: Mr. Harris, is that the voice?
5: Yes. That's the voice I heard when Joe brought me to talk to somebody. I'd know it anywhere.
3: All right, Mr. Martin. You too, Joe. You were so interested in juries, we're going to give you a chance to face one.

Herbert Martin and his hired thug, Joseph Wentworth, were tried separately and were both convicted. Wentworth was convicted of kidnapping and received a 20-year sentence. Herbert Martin was convicted of conspiring to bribe a federal juror and is now serving a long sentence in the penitentiary. This case was brought to you tonight from the files of your FBI to show with what thoroughness your FBI works on every case that falls within its jurisdiction. Not every case is solved easily. Not every case is solved quickly. But the record of your FBI proves that the most difficult cases are broken open because no clue is too small, no lead too improbable for the FBI to follow up. It is that painstaking care with the most minute detail that has brought your FBI the worldwide reputation it has. A reputation as invincible protectors of you, the American people.

0: In just a moment, we'll tell you about next week's exciting case from the official files of your FBI. Now, one last word to business executives. 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
0: The incidents used in tonight's Equitable Life Assurance Society's broadcast are adapted from the files of the Federal Bureau of Investigation. However, all names used are fictitious, and any similarity thereof to the names of persons living or dead is accidental. Tonight's broadcast was directed by William M. Sweet. The music was composed and conducted by Frederick Steiner. The author was Jerry D. Lewis, and your narrator was Dean Carlton. This is your FBI, a Jerry Devine production. This is Milton Cross speaking for the Equitable Life Assurance Society of the United States and the Equitable Society's representative in your community, and inviting you to tune in again next week at this same time when the Equitable Life Assurance Society of the United States will bring you another thrilling story from the files of the Federal Bureau of Investigation, Operation Roomba, on This Is Your FBI.
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2: Pat Ryan has at last found a job that's right down his alley. He's going to be the leader of the first Chinese commando group, and you know what commandos are. The daredevils of the army, the hit-and-run outfits that make night raids behind enemy lines, the toughest, scrappiest, fightingest group of men in the world. Well, Pat and Terry are teamed up with the Dragon Lady in this commando business. And in today's transcribed adventure, we'll see what they do about it. Terry and the Pirates is brought to you by the makers of Libby's Tomato Juice, one of Libby's 100 famous foods. Isn't it a grand and glorious feeling to bounce out of bed in the morning brimful of pep? One of the secrets of tip-top health like that is to eat the right thing. And foods that are rich in vitamins are very important. For instance, every single day you should get plenty of vitamin C. And that's easy and mighty pleasant to do. For Libby's Tomato Juice, famous for its wonderful red ripe tomato flavor, is rich in vitamin C. Isn't that a break, boys and girls? 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A, B1, and G. So start right away to drink a big, cold glassful of Libby's Tomato Juice daily. Maybe you'll have it for breakfast. Libby's Tomato Juice can't be beat as a breakfast drink. Or have your glassful between meals, or any time of day, just so long as you get it. Now remember, tomorrow's the day to start. From tomorrow on, drink a glass of Libby's Tomato Juice daily. And now, Terry and the Pirates. Commandos, there's a word to thrill you. And now we're with Terry and Pat Ryan and the Dragon Lady at the hidden hideout in the Chinese Sansoon Hills. Here, Pat is taking command of his men. But the arrival of his friend, Jude Hennick, American airplane pilot, well, it interrupted the business at hand. It seems that the anti-aircraft gun crew opened fire on Jude's plane as it flew overhead. And Jude said,
3: "Well, what's the idea? I thought this was a smart outfit."
4: "Now, wait a minute, Duty. Don't get your hair up." "Not that you could with that bald dome of yours."
3: "Never mind my noggin. I had my hair shaved off my beam because I wanted to. I still have the same brain. That's more than these Chinese commandos have."
4: "Now, look, look, look. You're just peeved because they shot at you when your plane was up in the air."
3: "Yes, it's a little irritating, Mr. Ryan. A wee bit annoying when the people you do business with try to make a Swiss cheese out of your plane."
4: "Well, it won't happen again. Cross my heart."
3: "Okay, so it's funny. Hey, but Terry Patel, this commando outfit ought to learn to identify aircraft."
4: "Oh, you're right. That's what Terry's working on now."
3: "Yeah, what does Terry know about spotting planes?"
4: "Well, he's pretty smart. I've seen him identify a flock of different ships almost the minute he saw them."
3: "Uh-huh. How did you know he was right, and how did he know?"
4: "Well, that's the question in the $64 class, and I can't answer it." I just assumed Terry was right when he said this plane was a such-and-such, and that plane was a so-and-so.
3: Airplane spotting's no sense, my friend. Anybody can guess at a plane. In fact, your men did just that. I guess I was flying over this hideout in an enemy plane. They thought I was one of the invader Kawasaki Army fighter planes. Or perhaps one of the Mitsubishi type. Said that job out there is a Curtiss P-40. We call it a Tomahawk."
4: "Well, you're right, too. There's no kidding about that. Well, my men are going to go to school. They're going to learn how to identify planes, and I'll need your help."
3: "Well, I'm glad to do all I can, but hey, Pat, there's something I wanted to ask you."
4: "Well, sure."
3: "Wait a second. Take a quick look out. Wanted to make sure we weren't overheard. Hey, tell me, how'd you and Terry happen to join this commando group?"
4: "Well, what's the trouble? Isn't it legit?"
3: "Well, it's the best. These guys out there are tough and smart, and they shoot to kill." "Saw that hole in my plane, didn't you?"
4: "Well, the Dragon Lady asked us to join. Mm-hmm. She wanted somebody to take charge. It's no job for a woman, so I will..." "Well, here I am with Terry."
3: "Is that the only reason?"
4: "What are you driving at? I'm not in love with the Dragon Lady, if that's what you mean."
3: "Might as well be in love with an icicle. No, I just thought you and Terry might have some other acts to grind.
4: Well, you can keep this under your hat duty. But we did hope to locate Dr. Fu Ling. Ever hear of him?
3: An old fellow. Great Chinese magician in his day, wasn't
4: he? Yeah. The Dragon Lady kidnapped him. He's a prisoner in these Sansun Hills.
3: Yeah, but I happen to know that Fu Ling is working for the Chinese army.
4: He was. Until the Dragon Lady took him away.
3: Oh.
4: They don't like each other, so the lady got him out of the way. He's alive and well and not suffering, but I'd like to find him and send him back home. Of course, we haven't told the Dragon Lady about this.
3: I see. Well, I suppose I better let my hair down, too.
4: That's going to be a job now that your head is shaved like a peeled egg.
3: Lay off my head, you idiot. I like it this way.
4: All right, gorgeous. Let your hair down.
3: Well, between you and me, the high command wants Dr. Fu Ling back. I don't know where to look for him. They suspect the Dragon Lady got fancied with him, but they can't prove it.
4: Well, he's around these parts someplace. Terry and I know that much, although the Dragon Lady doesn't know we know.
3: Oh.
4: So, if we find the old doc, what about it?
3: We'll bundle him aboard a plane. I'll fly him back to the Army Chief, who wants him for reasons best known to himself.
4: Okay. Finding Fu Ling will be a side dish in this commando job, a little wheels within wheels game, eh?
3: Just thought I'd let you know it's okay if you do. But don't get out of line, darn it, Pat. This first commando group's all important. Come first.
4: I know. And I'm going to give it all I can. I'll make it a wow. This is as close to Uncle Sam as I can get right now. And as long as we're at war with the invader, then I'll toss in with this outfit. Come in.
5: Hi, dude.
3: Hi, Pat.
5: Say, Pat, the Dragon Lady wants to see you.
3: Hey, what's up? Bet she's got plans all set for the first commando raid, huh?
4: Well, we're not going to do anything until the men learn how to identify airplanes. What have you done about that, Terry?
5: Well, that's what I want to see Dude about. I figured as long as he were here that, well, he might as well give me a hand.
3: Okay, pull up a chair and I'll give you the whole kettle of fish in a nutshell.
4: And as for little Patsy, I'm going over and see the Dragon Lady. Good luck, gents. Make up your mind.
5: Okay.
3: Say, Terry, I've just been chilling with Ryan about Dr. Fu Ling. Pat will tell you all about it later on. There's no need to talk about it now.
5: Okay, Dude. But now, what about this airplane spotting business?
3: Well, it's about time. That's all I have to say.
5: Well, I hope it's sore all over again. It was a mistake firing at your plane, but it won't happen again.
3: Better not. I've got guns and a few bombs on my plane, and those guys want to play rough, and so can I.
5: All right, now, about this aircraft spotting business.
3: Well, I'm no teacher. I couldn't tell these commandos how to learn to identify planes, but I think I could give you a hand.
5: Well.
3: From then on, it's up to you. You'll just have to figure out your own way of spotting planes.
5: Well, how did you learn, Dude?
3: I don't know. Came to me like freckles. Next thing you know, you got them. I can tell a plane like you can tell the fingers on your hand. Can you?
5: Yeah, I got four and a thumb.
3: Then use them to get a pad of paper and a pencil.
5: All right. Here's one. What else can I do?
3: Just sit here and watch. That's all ABC stat.
5: Okay.
3: See, Terry, all planes are roughly divided into three groups.
5: Yeah.
3: They're land planes and sea planes. The next group is monoplanes and biplanes. Third group, single-engine planes and multi-engine planes. And get that straight in your mind first.
5: Okay. Now what?
3: You learn fast, honey boy.
5: Well, I guess everybody knows the difference between land planes and sea planes. You can spot seaplanes by the pontoons or by the boat-shaped hull of a flying boat.
3: Very neatly said, student. But let me proceed in my own narrow little way. Now, one of the main things to get straight in your mind is the shape of the wings. Now, look here. Now, here's the rectangular shape of airplane wings. From this long, narrow shape comes all the other wing shapes. Here, now, here's a tapered wing. Narrower at the ends and there's at the middle, see? This wing I'm drawing now, this has the leading edge slanted back. There are also planes with the trailing edge swept forward.
5: Yeah, I never knew there were so many different shapes of wings.
3: Well, I won't go into all of them now, but you'll get the idea.
5: But, how can I spot a plane quickly, Dude?
3: Well, the wings, the tail, and the engine. See, each plane is a combination of those three parts. But you can spot almost any plane by its wings and the tail. Here, take my Tomahawk buggy outside. Quite a bit different from an Arrow Cobra, Brewster Buffalo, Biddy Spitfire, Messerschmitt, or the Jap Nakajima.
5: Hey, you rattle off that stuff like it was duck soup.
3: Look, Giddy, when your life depends on knowing who you meet in the clouds, you mighty soon find out what type of plane it is.
5: Charlie, how am I ever going to instruct those Chinese commandos about spotting planes?
3: Those men are intelligent. They'll learn faster than most drone fighters.
5: I know, but where do I start?
3: You've got me, Terry. I'm a flyer, not a teacher.
5: But a book is no good. Even if I had one, what good would it do when a plane flew overhead? I mean, you can't look at a plane in the sky and then turn to page 10 or whatever and check up. By that time, the plane's gone.
3: Yeah. It's either gone or you are. While you're looking for it in your book, the plane may be dropping eggs on your nest. No, you're right, Terry. The book won't help the man at this garrison.
5: Well, maybe I could draw some pictures on the rock walls outside this camp.
3: Yeah, it might help, but not too much. You see, the main thing is to spot a plane instantly. And the only way you can do that is by... I wonder what that was.
5: What's that?
3: The airplanes are coming. I think that's what it is. Come on, let's get outside and see. Yeah, up there. Men have gotten out of sight. Dragon Lady has them well trained, Harry. They obey orders. That's the first requirement of a good soldier.
5: Hey, I can't hear any planes.
3: Well, there's a system of signals, shortwave radio, I think. Anyway, the men are warned several minutes before the planes come near.
5: Then why weren't we warned when you dropped in yesterday evening?
3: Well, Dragon Lady knew I was coming. She received the signals, but I was expected, so she didn't say anything. Yeah, and that little slip-up almost won me a wooden kimono.
5: Oh, I can hear some planes now, dude.
3: Mm-hmm.
5: Are you sure they won't see us?
3: I don't think so. Hideout pretty well hidden from the air. The men are out of sight.
5: How about your plane?
3: Oh, it's hidden under those trees over there. Now then, Terry, look up there. The planes will pass across that open space in just a moment. A good spotter can call them off like an alphabet.
5: Well, can you do it?
3: I don't know. Wait. Well, enemy planes, all right. A bit of scouting. But they're looking for this hideout. I tell you, there's a German Heinkel, see?
5: Mm-hmm.
3: That's a single-seater fighter, see? There's another one. Japanese Karagane. Yeah, and three more of them, see?
5: Golly, I wish I could call them off like that.
3: Well, you can't learn it in a day. It takes time. But maybe we can work out a stunt so you can spot planes without reading a book.
5: Now you're talking, dude. If I could do that, then everything would be swell.
3: Well, we'll put our minds on it tomorrow. Meanwhile, let's stay right here where we are until those warbirds get out of sight. We can spot them, but we don't want them to spot us.
4: Butte Hennig may be a great flyer, but he's no teacher, as Terry has just found out. It's one thing to identify planes, but another thing to figure out a way to teach other people to spot them. I wonder what Terry and Butte will work out to make the job easier. In just a moment, we'll take up this subject again. For a drink you'll be keen about, ask your mother to get zippy, delicious Libby's tomato juice. Boy, will you go for it. It gives you vitamins, too, lots of them. But Libby's tomato juice is just one of the nutritious, well-tasting foods that Libby packs. 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And Libby takes special pains to guard their fine food value. 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Your whole family will cheer them. These days, all good Americans are buying United States war savings bonds and stamps. I know you boys and girls are doing your very best to earn money or save dimes and quarters from your allowances to buy savings stamps for yourself. In tomorrow's transcribed adventure, we'll again take up this problem of aircraft spotting. We'll see how Terry tries to work it out. Yes, and then there's the question of Dr. Fu Ling. He may be discovered tomorrow, and perhaps Jude Hennick will fly him back home. Anyway, be on hand for the thrills you'll get with the commandos in China. The orders are... at your radio, tomorrow.

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4: The Magic Island is now divided into two enemy camps. G-47 and his powerful group of scientists on one side, and Mrs. Gregory's two boat crews on the other. Johnson's rescue boat is now lashed to the yacht, and the two ride easily in the surface lock between piers 4 and 5 on the Isle of Euclidea. The scene is the radio cabin of the yacht, the cabin that is protected from the eyes and ears of the Euclideans by the seaweed cloth. Captain Bradford and Mrs. Gregory are explaining to Jerry and Joan some of the things that happened on the yacht while the young people were in the submarine.
5: But, Mother, Jerry is overly enthusiastic about the attitude of the submarine commander.
6: No, I'm not, Mrs. Gregory. That girl was doing a lot of thinking about what Joan and I told her. She's got the idea that maybe these Euclideans aren't so hot after all.
7: Yes, I'm inclined to agree with Jerry about that, Joan. Out of all the people on this island, it's only reasonable to suppose that some of them aren't any too happy.
8: Yes, Tex, I think Jerry is quite possibly right. Though we should be very careful about taking this girl into our confidence.
6: Well, she told me she didn't want to know anything about our plans. I guess she was afraid of what G-47 might do to her to make her tell if he guessed she knew anything.
5: That is reasonable, Jerry. G-47 would find some terrible way to make her disclose your plans if he found that she knew them.
6: Well, never mind about that now. Tell us just what happened here on the yacht. You know, old G-47's going to come busting over here any minute and ask a lot of questions. And, oh, well, we'd all better give the same answers.
8: For one thing, we are absolutely sure that G-47 doesn't know the pigeon arrived with the message from Johnson.
7: And we've got the pigeon hidden in the canvas locker, so he won't notice it's aboard.
5: That is fine, Captain. If you are sure G-47 does not suspect you received a message...
7: I know he doesn't, or he would have tried to find out what it was, or take it away from me long before this.
6: I'll say he would.
8: And Tex has destroyed the message, so we're safe on that count.
5: Just what did the message say?
7: That Johnson was transferring to another boat which he had hailed, and was going to get to Los Angeles as quick as he could and get my formula ready to come back here and destroy this island and rescue it.
5: But, Captain, how could the island be destroyed without destroying us also?
8: Tex will explain all that to you when we have time, dear.
6: How about that formula G-47's got now? The one he took away from McLeod when he thought Mac was Johnson. What's that?
7: It's a formula that will make something which will keep old G-47 busy for a long time when he finishes it.
5: I am confused about all these formulas and messages, Captain. Will you explain it for me?
6: Yeah, me too. Joan and I were in the sub while all this was going on. Guess we missed plenty.
8: Well, you see, the message we sent with the pigeon to Johnson, the message he finally received, contained the number of a safety deposit box in Los Angeles, with instructions and authority to have it opened, and Texas formula taken out.
7: Then Johnson will have that compounded, return to the island here and rescue us by using the formula to dissolve the island. Clear?
5: Yes, Captain.
6: We're with you so far.
8: The message the pigeon brought to us from Johnson told us about Johnson changing to another boat which he hailed, and said McLeod would keep on coming to us. And when the boat was captured, we were to introduce McLeod as Johnson.
6: I got that much of it all right. But how about the formula G-47 took away from Johnson? I mean McLeod. Where did that come from?
7: Why, Johnson wrote it out and gave it to McLeod, knowing it would be taken from him. And he printed it instead of writing, so there would be no question of my handwriting.
5: Then G-47 actually believes the formula he's now working on, the one he took from McLeod, is your universal solvent.
7: No doubt of it, Joe.
8: Yes, dear. G-47 is thoroughly deceived on that point.
6: But when they make this formula up in their laboratory, and it isn't a solvent, the trouble will start all over again.
7: Yeah, the trouble starts all over again. But this time, I think it'll be more trouble for G-47 than it is for us.
5: What do you mean, Captain?
7: Well, the formula they have now will really make something. And I hope there's a whole bunch of these Euclidean scientists working on it when they get it finished.
6: There will be. I heard G-47 order every scientist on the island into the central laboratory to work on this formula.
8: Then there's a chance of your desperate plan succeeding, isn't there, Tex?
7: The more of these Euclideans there are in that laboratory, the better our chances are.
5: What chances, Captain? What do you expect will be the result of the compounding of the formula?
7: That laboratory will immediately be filled with a gas which will put every living thing in the room to sleep for hours.
6: Gee, won't they have time to do anything about it?
7: Not a chance, Jerry. When the last ingredient is added to that formula and the resulting liquid raised to a certain temperature, the gas will form with the speed of an explosion. Combustion is practically instantaneous, and enough gas will be blown around the room in less than a second to put 1,000 men to sleep.
5: But, Captain, they will only be asleep. The gas will not permanently harm them. Is that not so?
7: Right, Joan.
5: Then when they wake up, terrible things will happen to all of us.
8: I've been afraid of that too, Joan. But Tex says those men will sleep long enough to give us a chance to take command of the island. And they'll wake up our prisoners.
6: Golly, Whiskers. That's sure something.
5: Oh, that is wonderful, Mother. But are you sure it will work, Captain Bradford?
7: There's no doubt of it. And we'll have time to do some planning before that happens. Because they'll discover that they haven't one of the ingredients. And they'll have to come to me for it.
8: So you see, we've really got a chance against these men at last. And we may need to take advantage of it if G-47 gets too desperate before Johnson can return to our rescue.
6: That's all swell. But one thing worries me plenty. And I don't see how you're going to do anything about it.
5: What is that, Jerry?
6: Suppose Johnson sends a radio message to us. That'll give away everything.
7: Yes, I've thought of that. There's not much danger of it happening. But, of course, Johnson will estimate the time it should take us to get control of the radio on the island. And if he should try to reach us before that has happened, well, it wouldn't be so good.
8: I hardly think he'll do that. Johnson knows the value of keeping his actual whereabouts a secret.
5: On the other hand, Mother, Johnson will want to keep well advised of your progress here, as it will be some days before he can reach Los Angeles and return.
6: Yeah, that's another thing I can't figure out.
7: What's that, Jerry?
6: How all this has been going on. Three radio sets filling the air with messages, and yet we don't hear a word from anybody in the outside world.
5: Well, that has also occurred to me, Captain Tex. It seems strange that no one except Johnson has made any attempt to come to our rescue or contact us.
8: That is something Tex and I will explain to you and Jerry when the time is right, my dear. It's enough for you to know now that every move we have made here, every word that has passed through the air between this island and Johnson, is known in every civilized country in the world.
6: But how can it be kept quiet? I should think the newspapers and the radio news broadcasts would be full of it. Gee, it's the biggest news in the world right now. And I never heard of being able to keep anything like this quiet.
7: Well, someday you'll understand it all, kid. But for the present, it's enough for you to know, as Pat started to tell you. But we happen to have influence enough to keep this quiet until we want the world to act on it. Remember that it would mean certain victory for the Euclideans to attempt to bring in a rescue party now.
5: I can understand that, Captain. You would sacrifice thousands of lives and billions of dollars in any attempt to take this island by force. While by waiting, you may take it through strategy.
8: Right, Joan, dear. You and Jerry are fine, understanding aides. You've been a great help to us.
5: I think, Mother, Jerry has been more of a help than you know.
8: In what way, dear?
5: Jerry talked so much about your world to the commander of the submarine that she gave us many privileges. And if what Jerry says is true as to her being willing to help us, then we have Jerry to thank for it.
7: Nice work, Jerry. What did you tell her?
6: Oh, I didn't tell her so much. It was just that she kind of took a liking to me. I guess she knew I never saw a fellow like me before. And then when she got kind of stuck on me, well, it was easy to get her on my side.
8: At least, Jerry, you have no doubt about your own ability with the ladies.
7: How old is this woman, submarine commander, Joan?
5: She's very old. And Jerry is foolish in thinking she was attracted to him. The commander is 22 years old.
7: Poor old lady.
8: I hardly see how she gets around at that age.
6: Oh, you know what Joan means. She's just jealous, that's all.
5: Why, Jerry Hall, if your monumental conceit were worthy of the slightest consideration, it would only be to point out the utterly ridiculous impression created by your exaggerated ego.
6: She means I like me.
7: Yes, I gathered that was the general import of the remark.
8: Never mind, Jerry. It's sometimes better to think well of yourself than to be too modest. After all, the world takes us at our own estimation.
5: However, it would be well to remember that the estimation must be lived up to.
6: Okay, forget it. I'm sorry, Joan. I didn't mean to start a battle over it. The important thing is that the girl is on our side, and I'm sure of it. because she knew enough to wreck our plans if she'd have gone to G-47 with it.
8: Just exactly what did she know, Jerry?
7: Something about those last messages not coming from Johnson's boat, wasn't it?
6: Yeah, and why I'm kind of worried about is, well, it's because G-47 should have noticed it the same as the commander did.
5: The only reason the direction of Johnson's radio beam did not attract the attention of G-47 was because he was giving all his attention to the prism reflectors, observing the progress of the submarine.
7: But won't the variations of that radio beam be recorded so that he'll stumble onto it later?
5: Oh, they are recorded, of course. But in the excitement of getting Captain Bradford's formula from Johnson, or thinking he had, G-47 must have forgotten to read the recording device.
8: Then Johnson's secret is safe only until G-47 decides to take a look at the records in that device.
6: I'm afraid that's it. But maybe he'll forget it altogether.
7: How often are the plates or rolls or whatever the record is traced on, how often are they replaced, Joe?
5: Every 24 hours, a new roll of sensitized metal is inserted in the recording devices. Then the old rolls are safely stored away.
7: Looks like we've got a chance if G-47 doesn't look at that roll.
8: How did the submarine commander discover that Johnson's messages were not coming from his boat?
6: Well, she's got one of those directional beam recorders on the sub, and she watched it like a hawk.
8: Oh.
6: I guess she knew from the first message that something was funny about it.
5: Also, she would have noticed the loss of strength in the beam, as Johnson was getting farther and farther away when he was supposedly talking from the very boat we were towing.
7: Well, if that girl commander knew all that and still kept quiet about it, Jerry's right. She's on our side, no doubt about it.
8: Is there anything we can do now, Tex? I mean, can we further our plans in any way?
6: I should think the best thing would be to just sit tight and act sorry for ourselves.
5: An excellent idea, Jerry. If we act as if we had any plans, G-47 would soon sense that our position was not as hopeless as we pretend it is.
7: Quiet. I've got a good view of the pier through this porthole. G-47 is coming, and he's in a hurry.
8: I'm afraid that'll mean bad news.
6: Don't give up too easy, Mrs. Gregory.
5: I think we should say nothing more.
7: Right, Joe. Just sit still and look hopeless. Come in.
8: Oh, Tex, it's G-47.
9: Precisely. You will come with me to the other boat at once, Captain Bradford. I need some of your materials to complete the formula.
6: Don't give them to him, Tex.
7: No use being foolish, Jerry. I'll come, G-47.
9: At least, Captain Bradford, you have intelligence enough to realize that your position is quite hopeless.
7: You win, G-47. Come on, let's get it over with.
8: Oh, Jerry, I'm afraid our last hope is gone. Things are working out just as Tex said they would.
5: And when G-47 gets those materials, he can finish the formula Captain Bradford gave him.
6: Yeah, Tex wants him to finish it, and we'll all be on our toes when it happens. Then we'll show him how to run this island for a while.
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0: Once again, the Damon Runyon Theater brings you another story by the master storyteller, Damon Runyon. And this one, Maybe a Queen. Can we tell it to you? Here is Broadway.
1: Thanks. This is a story about a guy and a doll. The guy's name is Jack O'Donohue, who is a shoe clerk. And the doll's name is Ida Peters, who is one of the advantages of being in the first row at a musical comedy where the view is good. It begins on a summer night sometime back in Bryant Park at 6th Avenue and 42nd Street. Various citizens are enjoying the night air, and the benches are in good use. But it soon happens that Jack is sitting on one that has nobody else on it. That is, until up walks Ida Peters and sits down. Then, the scene is as follows.
2: Excuse me, miss.
3: What for?
2: Well, you see, I...
3: Look, I came here to get a breath of air. I am not trying to find company. It so happens this was the only empty spot.
2: I know that, miss, but you see... My hat.
3: What?
2: You're on it.
3: Oh. Oh. I'm sorry.
2: It's okay. Not a very good hat.
3: Here.
2: Thanks.
3: Yeah.
2: Well, good night.
3: Just a minute.
2: Yeah?
3: I'm sorry I blew my top like that, but...
2: Oh,
3: but...
2: it's all right. I guess you thought I was being fresh.
3: Sure, but I should have known better.
2: You sure?
3: Uh-huh. When you got up just then, the light hit your face.
2: Oh, well, now I'm sorry.
3: For what?
2: I should never stand in the light. When I was a little kid, the other kids called me...
3: What did they call
2: you? Froggy.
3: Oh.
2: I've outgrown it a little.
3: Sure.
2: Well, good night, miss.
3: Good night. Hey!
2: Yeah?
3: Hey! Your hat!
2: Oh, thanks. Good night.
3: Yeah. Good night.
1: That is the way it begins. A doll like Ida Peters, who may not be the best looking in the world, but doesn't have to move over for anybody, and Jack O'Donohue, who does not represent a doll's dream and never will. Now, what happens is considered practically incredible by everybody. And what that is, I will tell you in a minute.

0: Well, like I say, Ida and Jack meet up in Bryant Park. And this meeting goes on for quite a few nights. If anybody asks Ida why she goes there, it's a little better than 6 to 5, she will not know. That is, until one night when they are taking a little walk.
1: Jack, I'll have to leave you in a little while.
2: Leave? Are you going away?
1: No, not leaving town, if that's what you mean.
2: That's what I mean.
1: I'll stick around for a while. No, I'm meeting somebody at midnight.
2: Oh. Here in the park?
1: No.
2: It's 11:40.
1: I know.
2: You got a date, huh?
1: How'd you know?
2: I never kid myself.
1: What do you mean?
2: I like to walk with in the park if we stay out from under the light. It's there.
1: Now look. Maybe your trouble is thinking bad things about yourself. Sure, you're not handsome. I wouldn't even call you nice looking. Your nose is on all wrong. Your mouth slants in a funny way.
2: But you're beautiful.
1: But you've got nice eyes. They're, well, honest and creamy.
2: Thanks.
1: I guess I like you better than any guy I've ever met.
2: How big a field is that?
1: Pretty big, Jack.
2: Mm-hmm. Pretty big.
1: I admit it.
2: I wish you wouldn't, to me.
1: But I keep things on the level.
2: You want me to walk you to the edge of the park?
1: No.
2: Will you be here tomorrow night?
1: Will you?
2: It's the only time of day I look forward to. It's the only time any time matters. It's the only time New York looks good to me.
1: Jack. Cut out.
2: I die.
1: Okay. Okay, so you kiss me. That gives you a ticket to what?
2: I love you.
1: I don't love you.
2: No, I guess not.
1: I don't love you. I never will. Oh, for the love of mine. I do.
2: Ida.
1: But forget it. Forget I said it. Forget you said it.
2: Why?
1: I've got a date in 10 minutes.
2: You're going to keep?
1: Yes, I am. Well, don't look at me like that.
2: I was wondering. I was wondering about tomorrow night.
1: No.
2: Good night, Ida.
1: Goodbye.
2: Oh, sure. Goodbye. What's the matter? Why'd you stop?
1: I... Same time. Same time. Tomorrow night.
0: Now, Ida is in love with Jack, and he certainly is more than somewhat gone about her. But all it ever amounts to is those meetings in the park. And why? Well, I find out about 2 weeks later when I run into Ida in Mindy's. Or she runs into me while I am sitting there.
1: Hello, Broadway.
0: Hello, Ida. Sit down.
1: Thanks.
0: Show is going all right?
1: Fine.
0: Anything wrong?
1: Wrong? Why? Do I look it?
0: Uh-huh.
1: Yeah. Everything's wrong. You know Jack O'Donohue?
0: Slightly.
1: He's a clerk. He hasn't got a dime, and he never will have.
0: There are some people who have the knack of being able to stay flat broke.
1: Well, why does it have to be him?
0: Is he very special?
1: Extra.
0: I am listening.
1: Broadway, take a good look at me.
0: It is a pleasure.
1: What do you see?
0: Lots.
1: I'm good looking.
0: There is no exaggeration in that.
1: Lots of guys go for me.
0: That is a well-known fact.
1: I could do all right.
0: Yes, you could.
1: But not if I marry Jack.
0: He asks you?
1: Tonight. But I won't. I swear I won't. Why should I? I can do better, lots better.
0: That is true.
1: You ever live in a one-room flat in the tenements? In the summer it's so hot, the air's like a blanket with hot water poured over it. In the winter you put on all the clothes you've got and still you freeze. You hear the kids yelling and the neighbors fighting. You ever live like that?
0: Yes, I do.
1: Well, you want to go back to it?
0: No.
1: Then why should I?
0: I have got no answer to that.
1: I can do all right. There are 100 girls who did all right. Grabbed themselves what they could. Even titles, like a duchess, countess. Why shouldn't I?
0: Maybe even get to be a queen, huh?
1: Why not?
0: What about Jack O'Donohue?
1: Oh, shut up.
0: Okay.
1: I... didn't mean that.
0: I know. Look, Ida, if you want advice, I have got none to give. If you ask me for something good in the fort at Hialeah, okay. If you want to know where there is a quiet game where somebody can turn a few bobs, okay, too. But if you were asking me to put up a sign inside you, telling you which way you should go, I am sorry. I am all out of that kind of advice. In fact, I never touched the stuff.
1: Sure. I get it. It's all up to me, huh?
0: It is all up to you.
1: I guess I had it figured out before I saw you. Yeah, I know I did.
0: So, the next night, Ida meets Jack in the park as usual. But this time, she has got something to tell him. And the scene is as follows.
2: You're quiet tonight, Ida.
1: Mm-hmm.
2: Anything wrong?
1: Nothing's right.
2: I'd like to make it all right, Ida. If you'll give me half a chance.
1: Jack.
2: Look, let me get this all out before I get myself twisted so I can't talk. Last night I asked you to marry me because I love you. And you love me.
1: Yeah, I love you, but I don't love what you mean. Besides, I'm getting married.
2: You're kidding.
1: No. I'm going away with him next week.
2: Who? Who?
1: You don't even know him. He's from out of town. Saw me in a show.
2: Money?
1: You make it sound like something dirty.
2: No. Just something in the way.
1: That's right.
2: You know, right here I should get up off this bench and say a lot of words. I should tell you you're doing the wrong thing, that you'll be sorry. But I can't, Ida. I just can't. Good luck.
1: Wait a minute. Jack, listen, don't be sore.
2: I'm not. I guess it takes a spot like this to make a guy realize what a dope he really is.
1: Listen, I love you. I'm going away. But I'll be back.
2: When?
1: A year from tonight, right here. To see you.
2: What?
1: Sure. Sure, both of us. Just like the first night we met. Right here. Every year on the same date.
2: Why? Why, Ida?
1: I don't know. Maybe it's just that I gotta have that much left. If you get married, do the same.
2: You mean that?
1: I swear it, Jack.
2: Okay, Ida. I'll be here. Every year, same date, same time.
1: So will I.
0: Well, there are some people who will say that this is a crazy idea and it will never happen. But if you will wait, I will tell you how wrong some people can be. And I will also tell you what happens because of it in a minute.

0: Well, Ida does get married, and she does leave New York. And the guy she marries has more than enough of the stuff that makes the world go round in an expensive way. Then it is a year later, and the scene is the same spot in Bryant Park where Ida and Jack first meet. It is exactly the same time. And what happens is this.
1: Hi, Ida.
2: Jack. Jack, how are you?
1: Pretty good. Gonna sit down?
2: Sure. Of course I am.
1: How you been?
2: Wonderful.
1: Oh, you look swell. You're as beautiful as ever. But are you happy, Ida?
2: I've got what I want.
1: Yeah? Makes it okay, I guess. How's your husband?
2: I don't know. We separated.
1: Oh. Well, I'm sorry.
2: Don't be. Somebody else has asked me to marry him. I can go to Reno and get a quick divorce.
1: Sure, that's easy.
2: The man who wants me to marry him is wealthier than the first.
1: Mm-hmm.
2: But, Jack, you and I.
1: Yeah, what about us, Ida? What about us?
2: We love each other. You still love me.
1: I've never been able to talk myself out of it.
2: Nor I.
1: You're leaving now?
2: Yes. Kiss me goodbye. Same time.

0: So Ida and Jack leave it that way. And the next year they meet, and the next. Meantime, Ida keeps making good scores for herself. We are keeping count along the stem, and the book shows four husbands and some financial arrangements, which are certainly not 5 and 10. But there was never a word of bad talk. And she tells each husband about Jack and their meeting. We figure this is a smart angle, because not one of her husbands is able to put a smudge against her. Then one night, I run into Jack O'Donohue and Mindy, and the scene is as follows.
1: Hello, Broadway. How are you?
0: Just fine, Jack. How are you doing?
1: Oh, good, I guess.
0: If you do not mind my mentioning it, you do not look so good.
1: Well, I got a cold. Cough.
0: You see a doctor?
1: Tomorrow.
0: How is Ida?
1: Oh, I saw her tonight. She's fine. You wouldn't recognize her, Broadway. She's a lady. Real lady. She even talks different now. And she's been all over the world. Told me all about the places you read about. Biarritz, Cannes. Even whistle stops in Africa and India.
0: Yeah, I guess Ida moves around quite a bit. But no matter where she is, she always turns up in Bryant Park on the same day, huh?
1: She never misses.
0: Yeah.
1: Gee, a year goes slow.
0: Jack, what will you do if she ever does miss one of those meetings?
1: She won't.
0: Maybe something will keep her away.
1: Nothing could.
0: Listen to me, Jack. I watch you now for a long time. You are sick. Broke.
1: Oh, I got a few dollars.
0: Wait a second. What I am trying to say is that someday Ida might not get to Bryant Park for your date. You have got to think about that. Right now, you keep alive for just one day a year.
1: That's right, Broadway. 364 days, I'm dead. One day, I come alive.
0: She might miss one of these years.
1: She won't. Stop saying it.
0: Okay, Jack. But, meantime, if you ever need...
1: Oh, I'll get along. It's okay.
0: Go see a doctor, huh?
1: Sure. Sure, tomorrow.
0: Okay, Jack. Meantime, take it easy.
1: Sure. I always take it easy.
0: And some more years go by. And some more. We watch Jack, and for every 1 year the rest of us live, Jack puts on about 5. He gets gray. And it seems he cannot hold on to a dime. He just does not care. In the meantime, Ida Peters adds to her score. We see her picture in the papers quite a bit, and always in society. Each new husband is a step up for her, until finally she hits dead center of the target. I read it in the Blatz. So does Jack. And when they meet again in Bryant Park, the scene is as follows.
1: I read all about it, Ida. It's swell.
2: Thank you, Jack.
1: Guess this will be our last time together.
2: What makes you say that? Oh, Jack, you're sick. Broadway told me you won't see a doctor.
1: Oh, I'll be all right. I didn't mean I was going to kick off. I just meant you'd be living in Europe now that you're going to marry a prince.
2: Yes. I walked up the ladder without missing a single rung. There's no place else to go. I guess this is it, Jack. What I've always wanted.
1: Fair to say he's a pretty nice guy.
2: Yes, he is. And I told him about you, Jack.
1: No? What did he say?
2: It was one of the conditions under which I'd marry him, that I'd see you every year.
1: All the way from Europe?
2: If I have to, yes. He hasn't got a country. There was a revolution.
1: But he's a prince, and you'll be a princess.
2: Princess Ida Peters Watkins Van Goring Cortwright Benson Morgan Stooping De Moran. The last name will be on my stationery. The others were the rungs.
1: But you'll be here next year.
2: I promise. I've never missed.
1: Please. Don't ever.
2: No matter what happens, I'll be here.
0: So, Ida Peters marries a guy who carries the handle of Prince Paul de Morant, and she becomes the Princess de Morant.

0: What we hear and read, this is probably her last time at bat in matrimony. She has got what she wants. And each year she turns up in Bryant Park to meet Jack O'Donohue. Then, it is sometime later, Ida and the prince are in New York in their hotel.
1: Ida. Ida, my dear, where are you?
2: Right here.
1: Ida, I have just received this cablegram. Here, please read it.
2: Oh? What does this mean?
1: Exactly what it says, my dear. I'm no longer Prince Paul, but King Paul the Fifth.
2: King Paul?
1: The people want me back. Ida, Ida, this will give me the chance to do what I want for my country. And you will be a queen.
2: No. No.
1: No, but of course. What is it, my dear? You look frightened.
2: I was just thinking of what someone said a long time ago.
1: Oh? What is that?
2: Nothing.
1: I cannot blame you for being so stunned. I was the same when I received the cablegram. But now, I must cancel all engagements. There's no time to waste. Either take only what you will need on the plane. We shall have the rest of our luggage sent over later.
2: When are you leaving?
1: We are leaving immediately, my dear. I have charted the plane. It leaves in half an hour.
2: I'm not ready.
1: Wear a suit, my dear. Well, please, do not stand there looking.
2: Paul, there's something I must do first.
1: There's nothing you can do first. I must be in my country tomorrow afternoon at the latest.
2: Paul, I'll join you there later.
1: You cannot. They will want to see you. Think of it, Ida. We will...
2: I'll join you later. The day after tomorrow. There's something I must do tonight.
1: Oh, this Jack O'Donohue.
2: Yes.
1: No. That is over.
2: Please, Paul, listen to me.
1: No. You will listen to me. For a long time now, I put up with this sentimental nonsense you feel for this man.
2: It's not nonsense.
1: That is all it is. As long as I am an ex-patriot, it does not matter. But now that I go back as king and you as queen, there must not be one breath of scandal.
2: Scandal? There's never been any scandal about me.
1: You do not understand. There will be those who will ridicule, talk.
2: Let them.
1: I cannot afford it.
2: I cannot go with you tonight.
1: You are wasting time. Get ready.
2: No.
1: Ida, I will say it once more. Get ready.
2: Paul, I can't. You don't understand. Jack.
1: I will hear no more of that. It is over. Finished.
2: I am going to meet him.
1: You are?
2: Yes.
1: Then you force me to say something I do not want to say, Ida. Look into the mirror. Look. What do you see? A woman of 40. A woman who has lived quite a good deal. A woman who is no longer as beautiful as once she was.
2: Paul.
1: I am sorry, but it is the truth. You have no money of your own anymore. What you have, I gave you. The jewels, everything. Ida, I give you this chance to go with me. If you do not take it...
2: Don't threaten me, Paul.
1: It is not a threat. Believe me.
2: You wouldn't do it.
1: But yes. But yes. I have my pride, too. If you stay here tonight and meet this man, it is a slap in my face. That I will not take even from you. Ida, what are you doing?
2: Leaving you everything. Here. This ring. This is mine. The rest is yours.
1: You are making the decision.
2: Yes. Yes, Paul. It is one I should have made years ago. Broadway. Broadway.
0: Ida, hello there.
2: Have you seen Jack?
0: Jack? No, why?
2: He's not in the park.
0: He is not at... Oh, this is the night you have the date with him.
2: But he's not there. I just left.
0: I do not see him for some time. In fact, almost a week.
2: Help me find him. Please help me find him.
0: Okay, Ida, take it easy. You call his hotel?
2: Yes, he left him plenty of time to get to the park by 11. But he wasn't there. I waited. He wasn't there.
0: How long do you wait?
2: 5 minutes.
0: Well, maybe you do not give him enough time. Come on. We will go to the park and see.
2: not here, Broadway. This is the place.
0: Yes, he's not here.
2: Where is he, Broadway? Where is he?
0: You are very excited.
2: He's got to be here. He's got to be.
0: There is a taxi pulling up. Although I do not think Jack has enough tour to take a cab from here to 5 feet away.
2: Broadway, it is. It's Jack.
0: Yeah, but come on.
1: Look, buddy, please, let me get you to a hospital.
3: I should take me over there.
2: Jack!
3: Ida, honey.
0: Hey, you, Hacky, what is the matter?
1: He stepped right in front of me, ran out on the street.
2: Oh, no.
3: I was late, Ida. I was trying to hurry.
1: Honest, it wasn't my fault. He steps right in front against the light. He won't let me take him to a doc or a hospital. Savvy had to get here. Told me he'd kill me if he did. I think he would have.
2: Jack, Broadway.
0: It is bad, Ida. Real bad.
1: Hey, look, let's get him to a doc or something, please.
3: No, never mind. It wasn't your fault. Go away. Please, go away.
1: Mister,
0: it is okay, fella. We will take care of it.
1: You got my number in case.
0: Sure.
3: Let me sit down
0: here. Take it easy, Jack.
3: Sure.
2: Broadway, stop that driver. We're going to the hospital.
3: No use. I'm telling you. It's no use. I'm kind of busted inside.
2: I would have waited for you, Jack. I would have waited.
3: I know, honey. But I always like to be here first. Gee, Ida, I'm sorry I was late.
2: Late? You? I'm the one who's late. Very late.
0: Well, there's not much more to tell. We get Jack to a hospital, and the doc tells us that he has a 50-50 chance if his lungs are okay. But they are not. It is some hours later when I and Ida leave the hospital. And Jack. There is nothing more to do. But the story is not over. And what the payoff is, I will tell you in a minute.

0: Well, everybody is sorry to hear about Jack, and everybody says that Ida Peters gives him a bum shake. What do they know about it? Anyhow, I do not see Ida until a long time afterward, when I stop in a place for a cup of coffee about 3 a.m, and who is there but Ida? She sees me, gives me a smile, and says,
1: I'm very glad to see you, Broadway.
0: And me, you. It is a long time.
1: Uh-huh.
0: Why do you not come around anymore?
1: I'd have to pass the park.
0: Well, you could go the other way.
1: I can't.
0: Yeah. You are looking well.
1: Okay, I guess. You never change.
0: Oh, I am a landmark. If I change, a lot of people will lose their way around this town.
1: Sure.
0: I see by the papers that the prince is now a king.
1: Yes, he is.
0: And you could be a queen.
1: Like rolling off a log. What are you going to have?
0: Me? Coffee.
1: Coming right up. You know, I'll bet this is the only coffee joint in town with a waitress whose ex-husband is a

And so ends the famous Damon Runyon story, Maybe a Queen. 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

0: The Damon Runyon Theater with John Brown as Broadway is directed by Richard Sandville, and the stories adapted for radio by Russell Hughes. Vern Carstensen is in charge of production. This is a Mayfair production.
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0: I don't need a gun for you, mister. You're all eaten up with fear and hate. The most you can hope for now is a fast death. Have Gun, Will Travel. Starring Mr. John Daner as Paladin. San Francisco, 1875. The Carlton Hotel, headquarters of a man called Paladin.
1: Mr. Paladin?
0: Oh, yes, Miss Wong.
1: You want light for a cigar?
0: Oh, I didn't realize I hadn't lighted
1: it. Oh, yes.
0: Thank you.
1: I noticed you sit here a long time study item in newspaper.
0: Yeah, sort of turned back the clock. Oh. This is the Hammond Sentinel, last week's edition. Now, read you the item. Deathbed confession clears Ed Stacy. Dying of gunshot wounds suffered in a futile attempt to rob the Overland Stage. Oh. Joe Barnes, a former driver, confessed to another holdup 2 years ago and exonerated Ed Stacy, who had been convicted of the crime and sentenced to a long term in prison.
1: Oh, so.
0: See, Miss Wong, 2 years ago, I brought Ed Stacy back for trial.
1: You have pain from conscience, but you only do job, Mr. Paladin.
0: That's what I've been telling myself.
1: You tell yourself.
0: But at the same time, I don't like to feel that I've been responsible for taking 2 years out of an innocent man's life.
1: But it's done. It's over now.
0: I'm not so sure. Here's the rest of the newspaper report. Will Stanhope, president of the Overland Line, announced he would personally arrange for Stacy's release and expressed profound regret at the miscarriage of justice.
1: Oh, it's a blessing.
0: Sounds fine, doesn't it?
1: Oh, yes, sir. He's very fine.
0: Well, that telegram you delivered to me a half an hour ago was from this same Will Stanhope. Now, what did I do with him?
1: I don't know.
0: Oh. Yeah, here. Listen. Need you. Life in danger.
1: Oh.
0: Come at once.
1: My, how unfortunate. Oh, what's your plan, Mr. Paladin?
0: Well, he says at once.
1: At once.
0: I guess I better get started.
2: Hello, this is Marvin Miller with another page from your American Heritage scrapbook. In the 17th and 18th centuries, newly discovered America offered breathing space for the cramped peoples of Europe. But no one could guess how rapidly the vast, unsettled wilderness could be tamed. Englishmen arriving in Jamestown and Plymouth were beset by famine, disease, and hostile Indians. They were lucky to survive at all. Populating the colonies was a slow and arduous process. But due largely to the great Puritan migration from Europe, by 1641, some 50,000 English settlers had reached North America. 75 years later, this continuous migration from Europe and the British Isles had brought the colonial population to 435,000. On the eve of the Revolution in 1775, 2.5 million people inhabited the 13 colonies, approximately one-third of the population of all Great Britain. The first federal census in 1790 disclosed that less than 3% of the population were in towns of more than 10,000. Most immigrants lived on the land, but cities were beginning to flourish. Revolutionary Philadelphia, with its 40,000 inhabitants, was the first colonial city in size. New York was second with 25,000. Boston with 16,000, third. Charleston, the largest city of the South, numbered 12,000. America was growing. And in spite of all adversity, America was destined to continue its growth. Why? Possibly because America was a dream for freedom-loving people, then as it is today.
0: The trip to Hammond wasn't exactly a pleasant one. Before I reached town, my horse foundered, and I walked the last 3 miles carrying my saddle and bag. I was exhausted, but the matter seemed urgent, and I'd already wasted time, so I went directly to the Overland Stage office. Except that he appeared to have shrunk a bit and his skin seemed to be drawn even tighter over his thin, sharp face, Will Stanhope hadn't changed much in the 2 years since I'd last seen him. I recognized the man with him as Sheriff Clyde.
3: Hello, Paladin.
4: Oh, Paladin. Glad you got here. Sit down.
0: I'm tired. So, whatever it is you've got on your mind, Stanhope, let's get started on it, shall we?
4: Paladin, he's come back for revenge.
3: He just came home, back to his ranch. What else would he do?
0: You talking about Ed Stacy?
4: You know about Stacy?
0: Read it in the paper.
3: Stanhope here thinks Ed's gonna be gunning for him. Boy's got a right to the store, considering what happened. But I say if we try to make it up to him, show him we're glad he's back, he'll cool off.
0: I agree.
3: Let's wait and see, huh?
4: Yeah, wait for him to kill me, I suppose.
3: Well, all I know is I can't arrest the man for what he's thinking. Better get back to the office.
4: Fool. Now do you know why I sent you that wire, Paladin? I need someone to protect me.
0: Just what do you want me to do, Mr. Stanhope?
4: There's $3,000 in this envelope. If Stacy could be persuaded to leave Hammond for good.
0: $3,000 is a lot of persuasion.
4: Use whatever you have to and keep the rest. I wouldn't even care if you kept it all. As long as I never had to worry about Stacy again.
0: That kind of deal is out. But I'll find Stacy and talk to him in the morning.
4: Maybe if you saw him tonight.
0: I assure you I'll be much more persuasive after a night's sleep. I was just settling down to get that night's sleep when I heard someone in the hall outside my hotel room and a splintering sound as the flimsy door gave way to pressure. I made a try for my gun, but it hung just out of reach.
5: Paladin.
0: Who are you?
5: My name is Ben Stacy. You and me are going to have a little talk.
0: Ben Stacy?
5: We're going to have a little talk about the way you and Stanhope railroaded my brother.
0: Ed, I wasn't his judge and jury. I did the job I was paid for.
5: You're wrong, mister. You ain't been paid yet. I'm taking care of that right now.
4: Ben! Ben, stop it! Stop it, you fool! You want to kill him?
5: We're only trying to help you, Ed.
4: I know, but you go on, Ben. Go on.
5: All right. I was only trying to help.
4: Yeah,
5: you.
4: I know. Paladin. Paladin, you all right?
0: Yeah, I guess so. Oh, God. That was close. That was too close.
4: Well, I heard you were in town. I was afraid. You see, Ben, he gets an idea somebody's trying to do me harm. It's hard to shake the idea out of him.
0: Well, why didn't you let him finish the job? It might have saved you some trouble.
4: I don't see there's any trouble between us.
0: There's going to be. If you don't leave Stanhope alone.
4: Me leave him alone?
0: That's right.
4: You got things backwards. Why don't he leave me alone?

0: You say Stanhope is after you. Hmm. Tell me about him.
1: When I came back, I made up my mind to forget what had happened. I didn't expect any favors. I just wanted to start from scratch. But with a fair shake.
0: You aren't getting a fair shake, huh?
1: I made this trip into town to get supplies my ranch needs. I'm going back tomorrow. My wagon is empty as it was when I came. Now, the merchant in Hammond will extend me credit. The pressure's been put to him. Stanhope carries a lot of weight around here.
0: Uh-huh. Here.
1: What's this?
0: It's from Stanhope. $3,000.
1: I don't get it.
0: I think I do. You're his conscience. You bother him.
1: His conscience? Why the price tag on it?
0: There's a condition.
1: What?
0: You're to leave Hammond.
1: How come?
0: Stanhope believes you're going to kill him.
1: Oh, I thought about it. I was going to make him pay for every rotten second.
0: And now?
1: Now, he's just a sniffling, scared little man he's not worth going to prison for. Now, take his $3,000 back to him. His conscience is going to stick around and bother him for a long time.
0: The next morning, I went to make my report to Will Stanhope. There was a crowd gathered in front of the Overland office. Debris littered the street. The windows were broken, and the door was ripped off its hinges. As I walked in, it sounded as though somebody were tearing the place apart. Somebody was. Big Ben Stacy was on a rampage.
2: Sheriff, stop him! He's gone crazy! Sheriff!
3: Ben, I order you to stop. Ben!
4: Don't cry! I don't shoot!
2: Oh, no!
0: You better get the cuffs on him, Sheriff, before he comes to.
3: Yeah. Phew, that boy really went loco.
2: He'd have killed me.
5: What happened? Somebody told me.
1: Ben.
0: He'll be all right, Ed.
3: Sorry, Ed. Gonna have to lock him up.
1: Ben do this?
3: Yeah.
1: Ben's a simple guy. Easy going, as a rule. Only one thing sets him off. It's always been that way ever since we were kids.
0: Easy, Ed.
1: Ben don't like seeing anybody shove me. All right, what started him off?
3: Well, I gave him a letter.
1: A letter?
3: It was for you. He read it and busted loose.
0: Well, what was in the letter?
3: It was a delinquent tax notice on Ed's ranch.
0: You're threatening foreclosure?
3: For $3,000. Taxes haven't been paid for 2 years.
0: Well, you know why they weren't. Couldn't you have waited?
3: Routine business, Paladin. I'll handle it my way.
1: You're handling it Stanhope's way.
2: No, look,
1: everybody here in town's handling things his way, and I'm up to here with it.
3: Easy there, boy.
1: I was willing to forget that Stanhope in this town cost me 2 years out of my life. I just wanted a chance to start over, but you won't let me. You're pushing me around, treating me like I was really a criminal.
0: Now, Ed, this is...
1: A man can take just so much pushing around, Paladin. You going to take my brother to jail?
3: I have to, Ed.
1: All right. Stanhope, we'll play this your way from now on. Since I've already put in 2 years for nothing, I got something real big coming right out of your hide.
2: Yeah, you heard him, Sheriff. He threatened me. I demand protection.
3: You'll get it when I see that you need it.
2: You, Paladin?
0: You didn't play straight with me. You didn't tell me you were trying to crowd Stacy out.
2: I gave you that $3,000 for him.
0: After setting him up so he'd have to take it and leave town or lose everything.
2: I had to do it, Paladin. He would have killed me.
0: He didn't want any part of you. But whatever happens from now on, you can blame yourself, Stanhope. Here. Your money. Hire an army with it.

0: enough of Hammond. But without a horse, I was at the mercy of Will Stanhope's stage line, and I had to wait over. It was just before dawn when I was awakened by the commotion outside on the street. I got out of bed and opened the window.
1: You men make a circle. Try to head them off.
0: Sheriff! Sheriff, up here!
1: Yeah?
0: What happened?
1: They just busted Ben Stacy out of jail.
0: Did Ed do it?
1: Nah, it wasn't Ed. It was Dan and Floyd. They worked for Ed.
0: Ah.
1: Looks like they're fixing for real trouble.
0: He said it, Sheriff.
1: Said what?
0: A man can take just so much pushing around. Morning, Sheriff.
2: Morning.
0: Your men bring in Stacy?
2: No, clean getaway. You leaving on the stage?
0: Yeah.
2: You know you'll be sharing your seat with a shotgun rider?
0: Shotgun guard riding inside? Was it something new?
2: Stanhope's orders.
0: Oh?
2: The trap. He figures now that Ed and Ben Stacy will hit one of the stages sooner or later. Wants it to look easy for him.
0: Mr. Stanhope has a talent for conniving.
2: Yeah, he wants to get him real bad. He even offered a reward.
0: Before they've done anything?
2: Well, it says for catching or killing anybody who tries to hold up an overland stage. Guess we know what he means. $3,000.
0: At the Three Forks station, we had a 10-minute stopover to change teams. I went inside to have a glass of rye. The place was empty, except for the bartender with his hands high, and Ed and Ben Stacy with their revolvers leveled.
3: Don't try anything, Paladin.
0: Using up your 2 years in a hurry, aren't you?
3: Didn't figure them as any more than a deposit.
0: Why waste them on me?
3: Not you, Paladin. The stage. Dan and Floyd are taking care of it right now. I'm just making sure nobody bothers. Hey, Ben.
4: Yes?
3: Watch my door back there.
4: Sure.
3: You, bartender, keep your hands up and your mouth shut.
4: Driver and shotgun are out of the way.
0: Stanhope had you pegged.
3: He pegged me 2 years ago. You ever hear the one about if you have the name, you might as well play the game?
0: You don't have the name yet.
3: It won't be long now.
0: Well, this time there'll be no mistake about it. This time you'll serve out your sentence.
3: If they get me.
0: Well, they'll get you sooner or later.
3: Not before I make Stanhope sweat.
0: You going to make a fugitive out of Ben, too?
3: Why don't you shut up?
0: Big, simple Ben, whose only concern in life is protecting you. When a posse comes after you, do you figure him to stop the slug meant for you?
3: Ellen, you got a big mouth.
0: And you've got a small brain. Taking this risk for some stupid idea of revenge. Revenge against a man who isn't worth it to begin with.
4: Hey, Ed, Floyd and Dan, they're coming. They got it.
5: Well, let's go, Ed. We got the strong box.
3: Put it back, Dan.
6: What?
3: Put it back, I said.
6: You've gone crazy. You think we went through this whole thing for nothing?
3: For the last time, put it back and cut out.
6: We'll cut out, but we're taking the money with us, huh, Floyd? Listen, you want to stop us?
3: If I have to.
6: Don't try it.

0: Thank you for showing up, men. This won't take long now. This is the deposition of the bartender at Three Forks Station, witnessed by Mr. Paladin here. Now, according to this, these men, Floyd Smith and Dan Angus, tried to rob the stage, and Ben and Ed Stacy stopped them, shot them down. Is that right, Mr. Paladin?
1: Yeah.
0: Nice work, Ed. Ben.
2: Thanks.
3: Now, you hold on, Sheriff. These men are liable to arrest. Wrecking my office, jailbreaking.
0: That's right. I fine you both $25 for disturbing the peace.
3: Fined?
0: I'm the sheriff here, Mr. Stanhope. I hand out the sentences.
3: What about the damages to my office?
1: Well, I suggest that you deduct the repairs and the reward you posted.
3: Reward?
1: For the capture or death of anyone who attempts to rob an overland stage. That's the way it read, didn't it, Sheriff?
0: Sure did.
1: $3,000.

0: coffee, Mr. Paladin.
1: Oh, well, thank you, Miss Wong.
0: Oh, thank you. It's nice to have you home. You see a cause of justice for, sir?
1: Well, I think so, Miss Wong. Of course, there are those who might question.
0: Oh?
1: You see, there was a little matter of convincing a certain bartender that he didn't see what he thought he saw. For a certain sum of money, you understand.
0: Oh, Isa, I understand. Bribery.
1: Now, Miss Wong, at any rate, I believe I can truthfully say that I...
0: Truthfully say?
1: I have no pain from conscience.

0: Have Gun, Will Travel. 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Featured in the cast were Harry Bartell, Jack Moyles, Ken Lynch, Barney Phillips, Lou Krugman, and Virginia Gregg. Hugh Douglas speaking. Join us again next week for Have Gun, Will Travel.
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13: Three. And here he is, the one, the only... Well, here I am again with a chance for each of our couples to win up to $10,000. And if any of them say the secret word, they'll win an extra $100. George, who's first?
18: Groucho, I'd like you to meet Angeline Papadakis and Joseph Interligi. So both of you in, please, and meet Groucho Marx.
13: Welcome to You Bet Your Life. 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It's a common word, something you see every day. Angelina Papadakis and Joseph Interligi, eh?
19: Papadakis and Intellegi, it sounds like an intersection in Scranton, Pennsylvania. I can just hear a young couple saying, I'll meet you at 3 o'clock in the morning at Papadakis and Intellegi. And be sure to bring your switchblade.
20: My name is Joseph Intellegi. I-N-T-E-R-L-I-G-G-I.
19: You can spell it, too. Can you spell it?
21: No, I'm sorry, I can't.
19: Angela, why are you sorry that you can't spell it? You ought to be very happy about it. Angelina, you're taller than Joe, so I'll start with you. I assume Papadakis is a Greek name, is that
21: right?
19: That's right. So I'll dispense with that question. And what part of Guatemala are you from?
21: I'm from Enid, Oklahoma.
19: Are you married?
21: Yes, I'm married.
19: Oh, how did you meet Mr. Papadakis?
21: Well, I met him at a Greek baptism. And my future husband was the godfather. So he was spending all his time with me from then on. Right. And my father-in-law wanted him back in San Pedro to tend to business and not in Los Angeles. So he says, hurry up and marry her and get her over with.
19: Now, what business is your father-in-law in?
21: Well, he has 5 liquor stores.
19: And who runs these stores?
21: Oh, my husband.
19: Well, would you have married him if he'd had 5 grocery stores?
21: Well, I would have married him if he had 5 banks.
19: Well, that I can understand. Angeline, what keeps you busy? Do you work around the 5 liquor stores, or do you confine your activities to housework?
21: Well, I have a husband and 3 boys to take care of in my house. But in the evening, I go to university and I take extension courses.
19: You take care of 3 kids all day, and you still have strength enough to go to night school? What's the reason for the evening courses? Are you getting ready with a good sideline in case Prohibition comes back?
21: No, I'm going to work for a BA and then a master's and eventually a PhD.
19: Mm-hmm. That's very impressive. What do you want to be, finally, ultimately?
21: Ultimately?
19: Eventually.
21: A writer.
19: A writer, huh? All the writers I know would rather be in the liquor business. Now then, Mr. Intellegi.
20: Mr. Gratzmann. My name is Joseph Intellegi. I-N-T-E-R-L-I-G-G-I.
19: You know, I'm getting so that I can spell it now, too. Well, let's find out some facts about you. Are you of Italian descent?
20: My father and mother are.
19: Where were you born?
20: Ammon, Indiana.
19: Where?
20: Ammon, Indiana.
19: What is it like in Ammon, Indiana?
20: I don't know, but because I was young.
19: Well, is it anything like it is in Muncie, Indiana?
20: Well, I don't care about it because I go away from Ammon, Indiana to Cleveland, Ohio when I was 4 years old.
19: You went to Cleveland when you were 4 years
20: old? That's right.
19: Where'd you go, for the World Series?
20: No, from Cleveland, Ohio, Daddy and Mama take me to Sicily.
19: Oh. How long were you in Italy?
20: 16 years.
19: Oh.
20: I'm from Sicily.
19: Sicily.
20: C-I...
19: You spell Sicily.
20: Well, C-I.
19: So far, you're spelling Chicago.
20: You want to
19: spell
20: Sicily, please?
19: S-I-C.
20: S-I-C.
19: I-N-T-E-R-L-E-G-G-I. Sissy Intellegi, yeah? Now, what did you do in Sicily, Joe? Did you have a job there?
20: Yes, I have.
19: What did you do?
20: Well, when I was the age 8 years old, when Daddy take me to Sicily, I used to take my shoes off and socks and mix the clay on my feet and start to mix the clay. And the age 11 years old already, I was profession to make 1,000 brick every day.
19: You made 1,000 brick every day?
20: That's right. And when I was the age of 14 years old, I have 7 men under me.
19: Were you working in a cemetery then?
20: I used to work in my farm.
19: That's an old joke, Joe, but that's a very grave situation, having to say. This is on a very intellectual plane, this conversation, and I hate to change it for one as sordid as money, but I know you want to get a crack at the big money, so we're going to play You Bet Your Life. And remember, Joe, your partner's.
20: Yes, sir.
19: She's a college girl, so before you answer, you discuss it with the lady over there.
20: All right.
19: All right, you selected facts about presidents. I'll ask you some questions. If you miss 2 in a row, you're out. If you get 4 in a row right, you win $1,000. What musical composition is traditionally played upon the entrance of the president? Talk it over.
21: Hail the Chief.
19: Hail to the Chief is right.
18: That's one right.
19: Now then, what president was originally a very successful mining engineer?
21: Herbert Hoover.
19: Herbert Hoover is right.
18: That's 2 right.
19: What president was nicknamed Old Hickory?
21: Andrew Jackson.
19: Andrew Jackson is right.
18: Get the next one right, and you have $1,000.
21: Oh, boy!
19: That's not a very dignified attitude for a mother. In what city was George Washington inaugurated?
21: New York.
19: New York City. There's no use fooling around with her. She knows all the answers.
18: And you got four in a row, so you won $1,000.
19: Well, you won $1,000. You can keep it and quit, or else you can come back later and at the end of the show and try to double your money. You may even get a crack at $10,000. And no matter what you decide to do, thanks for being on the show.
21: Thank you.
19: Out of it, Ed.
13: In just a moment, our second couple will join Groucho to play You'll Bet Your Life.
0: 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Ladies and gentlemen, this is Bob Hope speaking for the National Safety Council, and I just want to say thanks for the memory of winters you have spent without an accident. Your eyes and mind are never blind for all your care has meant, and we thank you so much. Yes, ladies and gentlemen, if you drive with extra care in the wintertime, take a bow and take a special tip from the National Safety Council. Poor visibility is a great winter driving hazard. 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
18: Mitzi Lynn and Ralph Barry are waiting to talk to you now. So, Fortune, come in, please, and meet Groucho Marx.
19: Welcome to You Bet Your Life. Say the secret word and divide an extra $100. It's a common word, something you always have with you. Mitzi Lynn and Ralph Barry, is that right? Where are you from, Mitzi?
2: Well, I was born in Trenton, New Jersey. And I lived part of my life in Long Branch, New Jersey, which is a summer resort.
19: Mm-hmm.
2: Then came to California with my parents, and now I'm living in Phoenix, Arizona.
19: Oh, are you married?
2: Yes, I am.
19: How long have you been married?
2: 11 years.
19: 11 years? You don't look as though you've been married a day more than 2 years. Do you realize that?
2: You don't mean that.
19: No, I don't. Occasionally I tell little white lies up here. Well, you're a very young-looking woman anyhow. What does your husband do?
2: Well, during the week he's a barber, but on the weekends he plays drums.
19: In the barbershop?
2: No.
19: He plays drums on weekends, huh?
2: Yes.
19: I guess on weekends it's a relief to look at some skin that doesn't have hair on it. Take your time. We have no place to go. Mr. Barry, there's something familiar about you. You're somebody I should know. Let's see. Barry. Let's see. Is it Straw?
22: No.
19: Huckle?
22: No.
19: Goose?
22: No.
19: Raz?
23: I'm Wild Redberry, the professional wrestler.
19: Wild Red Barry? I never heard of him. I know who you are, Red. I knew it all the time. I've never seen you wrestle, but I'd like to go to one of your rehearsals sometime. Red, I'm going to ask you a straightforward question, and I expect a crooked answer. Now tell me, is wrestling really fixed?
22: No.
19: I knew I'd get the truth out of you. Now, Red, if you can throw these other wrestlers around like you throw the bull, you should be the greatest wrestler in the world. Have you ever thought of that?
22: I am the greatest wrestler in all the world.
19: You are? On what basis do you make this modest claim? Have you ever won anything of importance? I mean, in the ring.
22: Groucho, for your information and edification, I was World's Light Heavyweight Wrestling Champion 3 times. I was Light Junior Heavyweight Champion of the World 1 time. I was champion of all Texas. I was Central States Heavyweight Wrestling Champion and Heart of America Heavyweight Wrestling Champion. Is that sufficient evidence?
19: How do you account for your success, Red? You don't seem to be particularly large and muscular. How can you beat all these gorillas? Are you better at memorizing the script?
22: Because of my brilliant intellect.
23: Because I caused my opponents to proceed into a state of bewilderment, genuine uncertainty, and disturbing sense of inferiority, and on the horns of dilemma, and I paralyzed, pulverized, terrorized, demoralized, eradicate, destroy, demolish, ostracize, and drive him to the sodden depths of despair and right to the mat.
19: You're just talking to death, is that it? Have you had any mishaps in the ring? I mean, have you ever had any bad bruises?
23: I have had my ribs broke, my collarbone, my shoulders, my hands are broke up, my teeth knocked off. Had enough...
19: Wait a minute. You said okay, Ducky. Up in the bird nest. You said the secret word, so you win $50. With the conversation you were making there, you were bound to say the secret word. Instead of the other word. Now tell us what happened to you. What have you broken in the ring?
23: I've had my ribs broke, my collarbone, my shoulders, my hands are broken up, my teeth knocked off. I've had enough stitches in this eye here to make Grandma a quilt. And I had my neck broke and my back broken.
19: Well, right now I remember where I've seen you. You were hanging up in a meat market. Now, how can you have broken bones and still say that you're in good physical shape?
23: Why? Because medical authorities tell me at Mayo Clinic and Research Kansas City, where I go through every year, that I am a specimen of physical perfection. I am just like a 16-year-old boy. I have the proclivity and the endurance, the stamina, an orderly mind, tiger-sharp brain, and split-second accuracy, and all the attributes that it takes to be in physical condition.
19: This is what the doctor told you at Mayo?
23: He told me that. He said, you have it, boy.
19: And how soon after that did they take the doctor away? Right, you know, I'm astonished that a man of action can be so articulate. How do you account for this streak of Demosthenes here?
23: Due to the fact, Groucho, the cause of so much misunderstanding in this old world is the fact that people are not able to express themselves adequately, accurately, and convincingly, and expressively. So I've made it a habit and took plenty of time out so that people can understand just exactly what I have to say, so that even the most stupid dolt among them may understand what I have to say.
19: Well, why are you looking at me that way? Fred, I would never suspect that you had such a sensitive nature. Do you have any examples of your tender side that
23: yes.
19: you care to give us?
23: Gotcha. I'm glad you said that, because no one will ever know when that little black drop will fall from an angel's trembling pen and stain that final unfinished paragraph in the book of life. So if with pleasure you are viewing any work a man is doing, if you like him or you love him, let him know it. Do not withhold your approbation until that pastor makes oration and he lies with snow-white lilies o'er his brow. For it makes no difference how loud you shout it. He'll never care about it, for he'll never know how many teardrops that you shed. So if you feel there's some praise due him, now's the time to shoot it to him, because he cannot read his tombstone when he's dead.
19: If you don't get the Pulitzer Award for poetry this year... There's something screwy going on at Columbia University. Brad, that was simply beautiful. There isn't a dry eye in the house. In fact, I'm afraid to look. I wouldn't be surprised if nobody's left in the house. Hello out there! Well, this has been a most enlightening evening. It's one of the most enlightening evenings I've spent in years. I'm still in the dark, but it sure has been enlightening. Now, let's play You Bet Your Life. Will you throw Mr. Fenneman over your shoulder? No, he wouldn't do that.
1: I'm glad.
19: All right, now, you selected folk tones and old-time favorites. The orchestra will play the tune. You tell me the name of it. If you miss two in a row, you're out. If you get four in a row right, you win $1,000. Tell me this name of this old favorite. Play, Jack.

0: dance with me, Henry?
1: I'd be glad, but my name is Groucho. No, it's wait for the wagon.
2: Oh. You have one wrong now. Don't get the next one wrong or the game is over.
1: No, I know you've heard this. What is it, Jack?

0: on the old...
1: Well, that's close enough. Tenting on the old campground. Tenting tonight on the old campground.
2: You now have one right again.
1: You know what can happen if he goes out of here broke? He's liable to throw you over her shoulder.
2: You?
1: Not me, no. I'm sitting down. Huh? All right, what is the name of this old song? Play it, Jack.
3: My little dog gone?
1: I don't know, but that's the right answer.
2: You have two right now.
1: Now, what is this one? Hit it, Jack.
3: Good morning.
4: The bear jumped over
1: the... Bear went over the mountain. That's a daddy trick, giving him a song with two names. I've never heard it called Bear Went Over the Mountain. I've always heard we won't go home until morning.
3: So it's always one,
1: Bear Went Over the Mountain, indeed. Tell me the name of this old favorite, Professor. What is it?
3: My old Kentucky home.
1: No, I'm sorry. That's where the bear went over the mountain.
2: I think you got four in a row, so you win $1,000.
1: You won $1,000, huh? Give her a big kiss, right? Wait a minute. Now, just a moment. You won $1,000. You can keep it and quit. A bear went over the mountain. Or you can come back at the end of the show and try to double your money. You may even get a crack at $10,000. So go over there and sit down on his lap and think about it. And no matter what you decide to do, thanks for being on the show.
5: Thank you. We'll find out if any of our contestants will try for $10,000 in just a moment.
6: In Robin Hood's day, that was the sound that used to get the news around. Yes, the men of Sherwood Forest used to shoot message-bearing arrows from relay point to relay point until everybody got the news. Well, a message can travel fairly rapidly for a short distance via bow and arrow, but the system wouldn't work very well for news that had to travel many miles to its destination. Keeping up with events is even more important for us today than it was for Robin Hood's men, harassed as they were by the sheriff. And fortunately, we have the fastest means of communication ever devised. We have radio. 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In our day and age, this is the sound that really gets the news around. This is Leon Pearson inviting you to keep up with the news on the hour, all day, every day, over most of these NBC stations.

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1: Groucho, Mitzi Lynn and Wild Red Barry have decided to keep their winnings, but our first couple wants to tell us their decision, so here they are, Mrs. Papadakis and Joseph Interligi. Would you come in, please?
2: Interligi.
1: You're right. No, Interligi.
2: Interligi.
3: I-N-T-E-R-L-I-G-G-I.
2: All right. Now you've won $1,000. If you decide to try for the 10 and you fail, you wind up with a total of 500. What are you going to do? You can quit.
4: Well,
2: you can go ahead.
4: I'd like to continue.
2: You want to continue? What about you, Joe?
3: We'll continue.
2: All right. Now get together and you pick a number from 1 to 10 and then spin the wheel. If any number besides the one you pick comes up, this question is worth $2,000.
4: Mm-hmm.
2: However, if your number comes up, this question is worth $10,000.
5: What number do you want?
3: 5.
2: Is that all right with you, 5?
4: Well, I like 8.
2: Well, I'll take 13.
3: We'll give you 8.
2: You want 8?
3: 8.
2: 8, all right.
4: All right.
2: Give it a time. The number was 8 and it came up 4, so this question is worth $2,000. You ready? During World War II, a family of 5 brothers, all serving on the same destroyer, were lost when their ship went down in a battle in the Pacific. For $2,000, what was the family name of these 5 celebrated Navy heroes?

0: Stinger Leggy, what is the answer?
1: Geez, I don't know, Mr. Gretchen.
0: What's the answer?
2: I saw the movie, too.
0: Well?
2: I don't know.
0: It's the Sullivans.
2: Sullivan boy.
0: That's right. I'm sorry, Fine. Mister, but you wind up with a total of 500. That isn't too bad. Congratulations, and thanks for being with us.
3: 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Directed by Robert Dwan and Bernie Smith. Music by Jack Meekin. 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
1: Boys and girls, we bring you the first episode in the adventures of Sonny and Buddy. We find the two little boys, Sonny age 13 and Buddy age 14, living in a Texas city about 150 miles from the Mexican border. They are two normal, healthy American boys. They have returned home from school, played baseball for a couple of hours, and their mother has sent them to the grocery store for things she needs for dinner. And now we find Sonny and Buddy walking along the street on their way home. As Buddy says...
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3: Listen to what, Buddy?
2: That music. It sounds like a circus parade somewhere.
3: Oh, boy. That's a calliope.
2: A what?
3: A calliope. You know, one of those music wagons that always plays at the end of a circus parade.
2: What did you call it?
3: A calliope.
2: No wonder I didn't recognize the name. I always call it a calliope.
3: Well, whatever it is, let's go and see it.
2: We haven't time. Mother told us to hurry home with these groceries.
3: Oh, we have lots of time. Mother isn't ready for these groceries yet. Oh, come on, Buddy. It's just around the corner.
2: Well, all right, but what's the time now? Because Mother told us not to be late for supper.
3: All right, come on, hurry, walk fast.
2: Oh, boy, look. There it is, Sonny. Right across the street. Right in front of us.
3: Oh, boy, it's some kind of a circus, isn't it?
2: Well, I don't see it. It can't be a circus, but they're having some kind of vaudeville show up down that automobile truck.
3: Well, come on. Let's get closer and see it.
4: It's free, folks. All free. Step a little closer. It's all free. And just a moment, Charcoal Jones, that great minstrel man, will entertain you. I have just 6 more bottles of this famous medicine, made from the native herbs taken from the banks of the River Nile. Good for man or beast. Just 6 more bottles to sell and then the big show again. Who'll be next now? Well, I'll take one.
2: Hey, Sonny, do you think we'll have time to stay and see the show?
3: See, I sure would like to see it, wouldn't you?
2: Yeah, boy. See, where do you think they're going to have the show, though? I don't see a theater or a tent anywhere.
3: Well, they're going to have it right up there on that truck. Don't you see? They have it fixed up just like a little stage.
2: Oh, yeah. Gee, that's keen, isn't it? See, look at that tiny little piano. They must carry that along with them.
3: Yeah, they must live in that car in the front. Oh, look there in that window of the automobile. There's dishes and a stove and bed.
2: Yeah, just like a little house, isn't it? Hey, gee, it must be great to travel all over the world like that and go places and see different people and everything. I wish I could travel, don't you, Sonny?
3: I don't know. Mother said Dad ran away with the circus when he was a kid, and he said it was an awful life.
2: Oh, well, that was different. He more than likely had to feed the elephants and tear down the tent and do everything like that. But gosh, with a little show like this, all they have to do is to give the show, and when it's over, they start the auto and away they go. Gee, I'd like that.
4: I have just one more bottle. Who'll take it?
5: I'll take it, Chef.
4: You'll take it. A wise man, and may you always prosper. Now gather a little closer, folks, and the big free show is on.
2: Come on, Sonny. Let's get up real close so we can see and hear good.
4: Well, Charcoal, you seem to be a little hoarse this evening. Have you a cold?
6: Yes, Mr. Doc, I have a cold, and it sure is worrying me a lot.
4: Well, what are you doing for your cold?
6: Just coughing.
3: That's good, buddy.
6: Mrs. Doc, I have a riddle I want to ask you.
4: All right, Charcoal.
6: Well, sir, there was a little man with one eye running down the street, and he was carrying a big rug on one arm and an old umbrella in his hip pocket. Now, what was that little man running down the street for?
4: Well, I don't know, Charcoal. What was the little man running down the street for?
6: Because he was in a hurry.
4: And now, folks, Charcoal wants to sing for you. Any song you request. Who wants to ask for a song?
3: Say, does he know the little red wheelbarrow?
6: No, sir, I don't believe I does know the little red wheelbarrow. How do it go?
3: It doesn't go. You have to push it. Listen, no joking, Charcoal. Can you sing Darkness on the Delta?
6: No, sir, I don't believe I know that one neither.
4: Well, suppose you come up here and sing it for us, little man.
3: Oh, no, sir. I wouldn't want to sing before a crowd.
4: Oh, that's all right. No one will hurt you. Come right on up on the stage.
3: Oh, gee, buddy. I don't want to go up there before all these people. What'll I do?
2: Oh, go on and sing. They won't hurt you.
4: That's right. Come on up, my boy. Now, what's your name?
3: Sonny.
4: Nice name and a nice boy. Ladies and gentlemen, Sonny will entertain you with his idea of how to sing Darkness on the Delta.
7: When
5: when it's darkness on the Delta. Say that's the time.

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When it's darkness on the Delta,

0: Why, that's fine. 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
1: Well, that's my brother, Buddy.
0: Well, you're two fine little boys. I've got a little daughter. Hey, Betty, come over here and meet Sonny and Buddy. This is my daughter, Betty.
2: How do you do?
3: How do you do, Betty?
0: And do you sing too, Buddy?
3: Oh, no, sir, not much.
1: Don't you believe him, mister. Yes, sir, he does sing.
0: Well, come on, Buddy, and sing us a song. And after you've finished, I'll give you and Sonny a bag of candy kisses. Now, what do you say?
3: Candy kisses? Oh, boy. All right. Say, do you know it isn't fair?
2: Yes, I know it.
0: Ladies and gentlemen, little Buddy tells you why it isn't fair.

0: What a sensation. What a future for you two boys. Betty, those two kids with their horses would make a fortune for the show.
1: Why, what do you mean, Dad?
0: I mean I'm going to take those kids with me.
1: Oh, Dad, you couldn't do that. Why, their parents would never let them go.
0: Who said anything about asking their parents? I'm going to take them, I tell you.
1: Dad, you wouldn't.
0: Keep your mouth shut. You say another word and I'll... Now, ladies and gentlemen, this concludes our evening performance. And I thank you one and all for your kind attention.
2: Well, hey, buddy, come on. We got to hurry home.
0: Oh, wait a minute, boys. You forgot the candy, I promise you. Betty, take Sonny and Buddy in the house car and give them a bag of your very best candy kisses. Go on now.
1: All right. This way, boys.
3: Charcoal. Yes, sir, Mr. Dark.
0: Get everything ready and start your motor.
3: Yes, sir.
4: Gee, this is a keen house car, isn't it?
0: Well, how would you like to travel with us and see the country? We're going to New York, Philadelphia, Hollywood, everywhere.
4: We've always wanted to see those places, but Mother says we can't go until we finish school.
0: Well, you won't need any schooling where you're going. All you need is your horse.
2: Well, what do you mean?
0: I mean you boys are going with me.
4: We can't do that, mister. We've got to go home. Mother's waiting for us.
0: Yeah, well, she'll have a long wait. Get going, Charcoal.
1: Hey. Oh, Dad, please don't.
2: Buddy, the car's moving. Oh, we've got to go home to our mother. We can't go with you, mister. We've got to get out of here. Come on, Buddy.
0: Oh, no, you don't. Betty, lock that door. I'll show them whether they're going or not.
1: Oh, Dad, please don't take him. Let them go home.
0: Get quiet, you little fool. Beat her up, Charcoal.
2: Hey, we've got to go home. Mister.
1: We can't. Come on,
0: boy.
4: Come on, please,
0: don't.
4: Let them go. Open the door and let us out of here.
0: Betty,
4: lay
0: that door up until the roof can't get these kids yelling.
4: Come on, let them out.
0: Oh, no, you don't. Get back there.
5: Kidnapped. That's what's happened to Sonny and Buddy. Come on, girls and boys, we've got to rescue them. Be sure and listen for the next chapter in the adventures of Sonny and Buddy. And don't forget, there is a mighty good moral in this first episode. And here it is. Never accept invitations to go anywhere with strangers, and especially on automobile rides. You see what happened to Sonny and Buddy.

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1: To the editor, from Tintin, famous boy reporter. Subject, treasure hunt. On a secret voyage in search of treasure, I set off with Snowy and my trusty friend, Captain Haddock. But the sea would not be our only enemy. And before embarking, we would have to deal not only with a mad professor, but also the greed of others.
2: Thunder and typhoon! Billions of blue glistening barnacles! They're all alike, these journalists. Look here, Tintin. Read this.
1: The forthcoming voyage of the trawler Sirius is arousing speculation in seafaring circles. Despite the close secrecy which is being maintained, our correspondent understands that the object of the voyage is nothing less than the search for the hoard of the pirate Red Rackham.
2: See?
1: Tintin, the famous reporter whose sensational intervention in the bird case recently made headline news, and his friend Captain Haddock, have discovered the exact resting place of the unicorn sunk at the end of the 17th century by Sir Francis Haddock.
2: Journalists, they're always the same. We could have done without this publicity.
1: You're right, Captain.
3: They could have at least mentioned my name.
2: There's no telling the sort of damage this could do.
1: Excuse me.
4: I'm Red Rackham, his oldest friend.
5: And here's the family tree.
2: Leave this to me. So, your old descendants of Red Rackham, are you? Good. Well, I'm a descendant of Sir Francis Haddock, who blew up Red Rackham and his pirates to smithereens. And there are times, blistering barnacles, when my ancestors fighting blood against the boys. Come on, you fresh water liar. Fancy best people, best jelly to you. Bashy Bajoot. She was...
6: There you are. That's got rid of that gang of thieves.
1: Well done.
2: Oh, not another.
7: I'd like to speak to Mr. Tintin.
2: Why? No doubt your name happens to be Red Rackham.
7: Yes?
2: No, I'm asking if you're called Red Rackham.
7: Oh.
2: What's your name?
7: Please, speak a little louder. I'm a little hard of hearing.
2: Your name! You hear what I say?
7: I've gone away. What a pity. Well, never mind. I'll come again. I particularly want to speak to Mr. Tintin and Miss Hem himself.
1: I'm Tintin. What do you want?
7: Ah! Mr. Tintin, they told me you were away. I'm delighted to meet you. My name is Calculus, Cuthbert Calculus.
1: Oh?
7: No, Calculus, Cuthbert Calculus. Mr. Tintin, I understand you are sitting off on a search for treasure. That's nice, but have you considered the sharks?
1: The sharks?
7: No, young man, I'm talking about the sharks. I expect you intend to do some diving, in which case beware of sharks.
1: But
7: don't you agree? I've invented a machine for underwater exploration, and it's shark-proof. If you'll come to my house with me, I'll show it to you.
1: I'm very sorry, but...
7: No, it's not far, less than 10 minutes.
1: I'm afraid I'm very busy.
7: Well,
1: and
7: of course, certainly your friend can come too.
1: It's no good. There's no time.
7: That's fine. Well, good. That's settled. We'll leave at once. I'm so glad you agreed to come. It's in here.
1: Oh, it's certainly an impressive room. You can tell he's an inventor.
6: You can tell he's got a screw loose.
7: No, it's just over here, suspended from the ceiling.
3: Why doesn't he invent a hearing aid?
7: As you can see for yourselves, it's a kind of small submarine. It is powered by an electric motor and has oxygen supplies for half an hour's diving.
1: Amazing. It's exactly the same shape as a shark.
7: On the contrary, you climb into it... Oh, like this. Understand it, it's sabotage. Someone has sabotaged my machine.
3: It seems the prof isn't the only one with a screw loose. It's broken in half.
1: We're extremely sorry, Professor Calculus. Extremely sorry, but your machine will not do.
7: For two, you'd like a two-seater.
1: No, Professor Calculus. I said your machine will not do for us.
7: Oh, good. Well, gentlemen, that's agreed. I'll make another smaller one. It will be ready in 8 days' time.
1: At last, we're on our way, Snowy, and in under 8 days.
8: Perhaps we should celebrate escaping the mad professor with some of Captain Haddock's whiskey.
1: And now we're searching for the sign of the Eagle's Cross.
2: Ah, Tintin! Look here. Just received a radio message.
1: Port Commander to Captain Sirius. Reduce speed. Motorboat coming out to meet you. What can this mean? Oh, look! Here it comes!
2: Let's have the binoculars. Can't quite see the passenger. That better not be Professor Calculus. Ha ha! We
9: certainly gave him the slip.
10: Thompson and Thompson? What are you here for?
11: Coming with you.
9: Coming with us? Blistering barnacles, we might as well have brought the professor.
11: Thank you, Captain, but we're not here for scientific purposes. Be precise. We are here to protect you.
8: Oh, I feel much safer now.
10: Protect us? Is someone threatening us?
11: You are in great danger. Max Burr, the evil antique dealer, managed to give two policemen the slip when he was being taken for questioning.
8: Two policemen, eh? Not called Thompson and Thompson by any chance?
10: Great snakes. And after all we did to put him behind bars.
11: And last night, he was seen skulking near the Sirius. He may try to take his revenge.
9: Just let him cry and he'll run himself up against a helicopter.
11: Maybe. But anyway, now we are aboard, you'll be able to feel that you're perfectly safe. There'll be no fishing going on.
8: To be precise, there'll be no fish.
12: Well, it's been a long day, Captain.
10: Good night.
6: Good night.
10: Snowing. Now, where did I put my key? Crumbs, it's the two detectives.
13: Same to you.
10: What's going on here?
11: It's him! It's him! He's stolen my blanket! Not true! It's him! He picked up one of my blankets!
10: Aren't you ashamed at your age, quarrelling over such trifles? Now, that's all over, isn't it?
11: Yes, Tintin.
10: That's better. Good night. Out of bed. Something's odd, though.
9: Millions of blistering blue blasted barnacles!
10: What's the matter, Captain?
9: The matter? Blistering barnacles! My bottle of whiskey's vanished!
10: Vanished? Someone must be worried about your health.
9: Oh, ha ha! You can laugh, but if I catch the crook, he's in for a rough time.
10: Oh, we'll investigate it in the morning. Now let's go to bed. I'm dead tired. Good night. It doesn't make sense. Blankets. Whiskey.
12: Something's definitely not right.
9: Help! Help! Tintin! Come quickly! Don't have a moment to lose!
10: What's the matter?
9: Oh, Lord! Thunder and bombs! There's a typhoon in the hold! I think bomb-bursting barnacles and blisters about to explode! No! No! Bomb! Bomb! Bomb! There's a bomb in the hold! I went to open this case of whiskey. There was a bomb there instead.
10: Easy does it.
9: Be careful. No, don't open it.
10: I must. We've got to get to the bottom of this.
9: Well, well.
10: I can't tell.
9: Oh, don't touch it.
10: I have no choice, Captain.
9: Our Father, who art in heaven.
10: This is just steel casing and steel plates.
9: Steel casing? Well, you're right, by thunder. It's not a bomb after all.
10: Definitely not. Look, we'll open another case.
9: Blistering barnacles, more steel cases.
10: And in this one?
9: Steaming blood, all my crates. There's not a drop of whiskey aboard. If I catch the monster who played this trick on us, I'll have his liver for breakfast.
10: Hello, boys.
9: Tintin! Snowy's all over the place.
14: Oh, you missed a wonderful party.
10: Great snakes. Why, he's drunk. Snowy, what have you done?
9: My whiskey in a dog?
14: Give us a kiss.
9: He can't have drunk it all.
10: Pooh, your breath stinks. Now, come on. Show us where you found the bottle.
14: Yeah, all right. You want a drink as well?
9: Look, there's whiskey all over the deck.
10: Snowy? See? The bottle must have been smashed near that lifeboat. Let's investigate.
9: If I ever catch the culprit...
14: What's the problem, boys?
10: Listen. Someone's asleep in the lifeboat.
9: Impossible. The lashings are secure. At least blistering barnacles and lashings are free on this side. There is someone in it. Thundering typhoons! Get up, you...
10: Professor Calculus?
14: Good old
9: My whiskey, you wretch! What have you done with my whiskey?
15: Whiskey? Certainly not at my age, but I must confess I did sleep rather badly. I do hope you'll give me a cabin.
9: cabin. I'll give you a cabin. I'm going to stow you at the bottom of the hold for the rest of the voyage on dry bread and water. My whiskey! Where's my whiskey?
7: It's on board, of course.
9: It's on board. It's on board. Heaven be praised.
7: Naturally, it's in separate pieces.
9: Separate pieces? My whiskey in separate pieces?
7: Of course, it is a little smaller than the first one, but nevertheless, it was too big to pass unnoticed, so I had to dismantle it and pack all the parts in the pieces.
9: Dismantle it? What about the whiskey out of the cases? Tell me, is it still ashore?
7: That's right, the night before. You see, the cases were still on the quay, ready to be embarked. I took out all the bottles they contained and put the pieces of my machine in their place.
9: Oh, you wretch! Ignoramus, abominable snowman! I'll throw you overboard! Overboard! Overboard!
7: Thank
9: you,
7: Captain. Thank you very much. Oh, it is just what I expected from you. Such a kind welcome. You'll see. You won't regret it.
9: A month at sea, 31 long, drinkless days, and finally we've reached the position indicated on the parchments. We should see soon the island where the unicorn sank.
10: Isn't the island marked on any charts?
9: No, it's too small. Come up on deck. We'll try and spot it. I can't see anything yet, can you?
10: Nothing.
3: Crikey! Look at the Thompson sailor suits. I didn't know there was a pantomime on the island.
13: Good morning, Captain. Can you see anything?
9: Not yet. But there's a bottle of champagne for the first one to sight land. Now.
13: What's the name of the island?
9: Oh, how should I know? It's not marked on any of the charts.
13: But you're sure we're near it.
9: Positive. I plotted the position yesterday at noon.
13: But supposing you made a mistake in your calculation.
9: I made a mistake in my calculation, did I? All right, they're on the table in my cabin. Go and check them if you want.
7: Tell me, Captain, was there a fish jumping out of the water just now?
9: No, it was a grand piano.
7: I didn't think it could have been a fish.
13: You must forgive me, Captain, but there really is a little mistake in your calculation.
9: Oh,
13: look,
9: yes.
13: This is where we are exactly.
9: Oh, yes, you're right. I have made a mistake. Gentlemen, please take off your hats.
13: Why must we take off our hats, Captain?
9: To pray, of course.
13: Why? Is it Sunday already?
9: No, gentlemen, because according to your calculations, we are now standing in the middle of Westminster Abbey.
5: Land ahoy!
9: There it is, at last! Our treasure island!
10: It's magnificent.
9: A bottle of champagne for that man! When we get back. Too late to go ashore this evening. We'll drop anchor and tomorrow we'll explore the island. In! Out! In! Out! That's it, gentlemen. He's taken to rowing like a fish to water.
13: I didn't think this is part of a detective job. To be precise, nor did I.
10: I wonder if the island's inhabited.
3: I wonder if there are any nice juicy bones.
9: Well, here we are. They even stop rowing now, gentlemen. You're halfway up the beach. Well, I'm off to reconnoiter.
3: Whereabouts is that?
10: Snowy, go and look for some bones. Right, off we go.
9: Tintin, look over here.
10: What have you found, Captain?
9: The remains of the dolly boat. You remember the one Sir Francis Haddock came ashore in. This certainly proves we're near our goal. Red Rackham's treasure is out there somewhere at the bottom of the sea. Now then, let's see if the island holds any other clues for us.
10: It's a kind of mini jungle.
9: Imagine living here for 2 years.
13: We must keep our eyes peeled. We must peel our eyes.
10: Look there.
13: My word. An idol.
10: Yes, an idol, but it's incredible. The pipe, the bottle of rum. It's meant to be Sir Francis Haddock. And look at that mouth. His voice must have made an enormous impression on the natives. I can just imagine their faces the first time they heard him shout, "Ration my rum!"
9: Who shouted like that?
10: What? Wasn't it you?
9: No, it wasn't me.
5: The drink I'm
9: Thundering typhoons!
10: It can't be Sir Francis Haddon.
13: This island is haunted, Captain.
9: Hark, mark yourself, you gibbering ghost!
12: Up there, Captain, look, parrots!
9: Blistering barnacles, parrots!
10: Yes, parrots. From generation to generation, your ancestors' vocabulary has been handed down.
9: Thundering typhoon! Where, you troglodyte? Cannibal! Cannibal! Ah, copycat! Blistering barnacles!
15: Blistering
9: barnacles! Ah, shut up!
10: Well, at least we know the island is uninhabited. Find any bones on the beach, Snowy?
16: Oh, only the odd skull and a couple of wooden legs.
9: And we've got ourselves rather a nice idol at that.
13: We are not allowed to be idle, to be precise.
9: Come on, come on, get your facts into it. Oh, what pleasant visions haunt me as I gaze upon the sea. The old romantic legends, all my dreams come back to me.
10: Look out, the shark!
9: Thundering typhoon! You almost cut my hand off!
10: Look, there's another!
9: And there!
10: No, Captain, I'm beginning to think Professor Calculus's machine may come in handy after all.
9: You made up your mind, then?
10: Yes, the Professor has explained exactly how this machine works. It'll be all right, Snowy.
17: Oh, I forgot to tell you. Your oxygen supply will last for half an hour. When you locate the wreck, press the little red button on the left of the instrument panel. That releases a small canister underneath the machine. It gives off thick smoke when it comes into contact with water. That will show us where the wreck lies.
10: A little red button. Right!
17: No, not white. Red. A little red button. Have you got it?
10: Here we go, then.
17: Good, well, goodbye.

0: go?
1: I'd rather be going up.
0: Oh, this is fun, eh, Snowy?
1: No.
0: There's the bottom.
1: Golly, what a lot of water.
0: Hello? What's the matter? The engine stopped. We aren't moving anymore.
1: I'll pretend I didn't hear that.
0: It looks as if our propeller is entangled in the weeds.
1: Oh, I never was good at pretending.
0: We'll try and free ourselves by going into reverse. It's no good. The propeller is completely jammed. And the engine's stalled. Well, Snowy, my boy, how do we get out of this one?
2: Look! Look, Smoke! He's found the wreck of the unicorn!
3: There, Professor Calculus! Look! Smoke!
4: It was sight! He's found the wreck!
5: Oh! Captain, look there, look! He's found the wreck!
0: Patience, Snowy. It won't be long before someone rescues us.
2: I say, Professor, you're an excellent oarsman.
5: No, it's an underwater viewing instrument. Just keep looking through it and you'll see the wreck.
2: Yeah, why hasn't Tintin come up?
5: Yeah, well, that is maybe, but I was a great sportsman in my youth.
2: Oh, thunder and typhoons, that's not the wreck, it's Tintin.
5: Oh, wonderful. Quick, let me look.
2: Oh, Columbus, the propeller is fouled by weeds. How can we save him?
5: Really, Captain, your eyes have deceived you. It's not the wreck, it's Tintin. Oh. He can't resurface.
2: What can we do?
5: Yes, perhaps we could, but Tintin's only got 5 minutes of oxygen left.
2: Oh,
5: by the time we got a diver equipped and ready, Tintin would be dead.
2: Dead?
5: I've got an idea. Take the anchor used for mooring the boy.
2: What, the anchor? What, this?
5: Yes, that's right.
2: What
5: yes.
2: for?
5: Well, that's quite right. We'll try and hook it onto the submarine, then we'll pull on the rope until the weeds break.
0: Don't we hurry? It's getting more and more difficult to breathe. Come on.
1: And I don't want to end up as fish.
0: It's an anchor. They're going to hook us. Quick, empty the ballast tanks. That'll help them.
5: He's emptied the barrel of tanks to lighten the submarine.
2: Oh, good.
5: Next to the left, Captain. Yes. Good. Now, pull. For goodness sake, pull.
2: Ah, thunder and typhoons, I'm trying to. What do you think I'm doing, playing the cornet?
5: Captain, this is no time to be taking a swim.
2: Glittering barnacles!
5: I can see her. She's coming up.
2: Look! Thundering typhoon!
5: Oh, that's any second now.
2: I can't wait!
0: If it wasn't for you and the Professor, I wouldn't be alive now, Captain.
2: All in a day's work, Tintin.
5: Ah, but it did work, Captain, and here's the proof. You see, it's just as I said, weeds.
2: Oh, really? I thought they were weeds.
6: Weeds or no weeds, I don't set foot in that thing again.
7: Fine, get it ready. Snowy and I are setting out again immediately.
0: We're sure to find the unicorn this time, Snowy.
6: I'm very pleased for you.
2: Let's hope he doesn't run into any more trouble.
5: Captain, I've bad news for you.
2: Bad news for me, eh?
5: No bad news for you. Very bad. I'm afraid the unicorn is not here. Look.
2: What's that gadget?
5: Yes, you're quite right. It's a mechanical pendulum. I've taken up the study of divining, and I've arrived at the conclusion I just gave you.
2: All from that watch it, you jest.
5: Yes, much further west. You'll see, my pendulum will begin swinging from east to west.
2: Oh,
5: look, it started. You see, it's swinging westwards. The unicorn's treasure will be found in that direction. Over there.
2: You daft old fool, look! Coxswain! Steer due east!
6: Captain!
2: There's the submarine surfacing! Oh, this time we've got it! Hurrah!
6: How about this, then?
2: casket! The casket! Ah, Red Rackham's treasure! Red Rackham's treasure! Here it is at last! Oh, that's not easy to open. It's all rusted up.
5: It's probably the rack.
2: Got it! Billions. A bilious, blue, blistering barnacle.
8: What is it?
2: A thundering typhoon. It's not the treasure.
8: These are old documents, half eaten away by damp.
5: What are these, then?
2: Documents. Fine. What am I supposed to do with documents? Can I drink them?
7: Come now, Captain. Don't lose heart. We'll continue our search.
2: Oh, what's the use?
4: That's it. I got it. These are old documents.
7: And so for 3 weeks we searched night and day, and still Red Rackham's treasure eluded us. Perhaps the Professor's pendulum had been telling the truth. Could it have been that Sir Francis had taken the treasure with him when he left the island? We would never know. In a month we arrived home. 2 days later, sitting in my apartment...
9: Good morning, Tintin.
10: Ah, it's Mr. Supersonic Hearing.
7: Hello, Professor. What brings you here?
9: Very well, thank you. And you? I've come to bring you the documents.
7: The documents? What documents?
9: No, the documents we found in the casket. Don't you remember? Oh, here, look. For the remainder of the voyage home, I tried to piece them together, sticking the fragments on sheets of paper. Some are illegible. Others, like this one, are comparatively easier to decipher. I believe this one will interest the captain particularly.
7: Charles II, by ye grace of God, King of England, desiring to reward our trusty and beloved knight, Sir Francis Haddock.
2: For his devoted service, hereby grant and bestow our royal manor of Marlinspike Hall. Thunder and typhoons, am I dreaming? It's Marlinspike Hall. Marlinspike, where Max Burden, my family estate. Oh, it's fantastic.
7: And what's more, as the Bird Brothers have a new home at His Majesty's pleasure, the estate must be up for sale. Captain, you must buy it back.
2: Buy it back, yes. With what? Hey-ho. If only we'd found the treasure.
7: Oh, that's true. We need some money.
9: Captain, look, you see, it says Marlinspike Hall is your new ancestral home.
2: Oh, Mr. Lightning Brain, no money, you hear? No treasure, no money!
9: Funny? What's so funny?
2: Oh, funny. Money! Dough, cash, mazuma, you deaf old goat!
9: I heard that, Haddock. It's quite unworthy of you. Yes, money. The government have paid me a large sum from the patent of my submarine. Thanks to you, I was able to try it out. So I thought I'd buy you your new home. If only you'd listen properly.
2: What?
7: All's well that ends well. You haven't found the treasure, but you've got back your family estate.
2: Oh, it's magnificent!
10: I hope it's going to be big enough for you, Captain.
7: I must say I'm glad you've decided to keep Nestor on here as butler, even if he did work for the Bird Brothers.
2: Oh, well, he's part of the furniture. What a wonderful house it is. What about these famous cellars you talked of? Where are they?
7: Come with me. I'll take you there.
2: Thundering! Typhoon! What a lot of junk!
7: Oh, yes. The Bird Brothers use this as a storeroom. Look. That's St. John the Evangelist. We must be in an old chapel. What do you think of it?
2: Oh, incredible.
8: Spooky.
7: Wait. It's queer. I wonder...
2: What?
7: Hooray! The Eagle's Cross! And then shines forth the Eagle's Cross. There it is. The Eagle's Cross.
2: Where? I can see a cross, but where's the eagle?
7: There, in front of you. Yes, there, the statue of St. John the Evangelist, who's always depicted with an eagle of Patmos after the island where he wrote his revelations.
10: Oh, smart Alec.
7: Now, let's move this. There's a globe of the world at his feet.
2: And an eagle, you're right.
7: And look, there's a mark on the globe just where the island is. Oh, great snakes. When I push it with my finger... The island moves.
2: It's coming fast! Oh, Lord, look inside! And the treasure! Great blistering treasure! It's Red Rackham's barnacle!
7: It's stupendous! Stupendous! So, Sir Francis Haddock did take the treasure with him when he left the unicorn. I could think we were looking for it halfway across the world when all the time it was lying here right under our very noses.
8: Oh,
10: but don't bone.
2: Well, what do you say now, my friends? All's well that ends well, eh?
7: I always knew it'd all turn out for the best.
9: Just as I always said, more to the west.
2: Yes, yes, yes. But I said all's well that ends well. Don't you agree?
9: Your maritime gallery, I think it's very successful. As for the figurehead of the unicorn, quite remarkable. The tourists seem to like it.
2: Yes, that. But I was saying that our adventures had a happy ending. They ended and happily.
9: No, thank you. Never between meals.
2: Oh, no. He's at it again. Blistering particles. All's well that ends well. All's well that ends well.
9: Without any doubt, but this is just a moment to quote that old saying, all's well that ends well.

0: 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Oh, the big red letters stand for the Jell-O family. Oh, the big red letters stand for the Jell-O family. That's Jell-O.
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2: Kraft presents The Great Gildersleeve.

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We'll hear from the Great Gildersleeve in just a moment. 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

0: And now let's visit our friend, the great Gildersleeve, and his niece and nephew, Marjorie and Leroy. They're trying to entertain a friend of Marjorie's, Oliver Honeywell, a chap who's taken so many pills that he's beginning to look like one. Today, Oliver is the man who came to lunch and stayed through tea and dinner. It's after 9 now, and a quiz game is in progress.
1: That's very good. Yes. Very good. Now, the next question is for you, Uncle Mort.
2: Okay. I love quizzes. Let's hear it, Leroy.
1: Well, what's the difference between Niagara Falls and your friend Judge Hooker?
2: There's no difference. They're both big drips.
1: No, no, that's wrong.
2: Oh, is it?
1: The difference between them is that Niagara is a mountain fountain and the judge is a legal.
2: Oh, yeah. Wrong. Well, I see. Now whose turn is it?
1: Hey, it's your turn next, Oliver. Uh-huh. Boy, this one's a sin. Can you tell us who was the third Assistant Secretary of Agriculture in President McKinley's administration?
3: Oh, that wasn't fair, Leroy.
2: No, that's too hard, Leroy.
4: Oh, no, it isn't. Third Assistant Secretary of Agriculture, McKinley's administration, Lucius N. Follansbee.
2: Yep, that's right. I remember.
1: It is? That's great, Oliver.
3: Oliver, that's wonderful.
5: Oh, really, it's nothing. A fellow shouldn't get any credit for remembering his own grandfather's name.
1: Boy, you had me fooled for a minute. I thought you were smart.
2: Yes, Leroy.
1: Next is Marjorie's turn.
2: Huh?
1: Sis, what does it mean if you say, throw up the sponge?
3: I give up.
1: Absolutely correct.
3: Oh, right.
2: Very good.
1: Now, the scores so far are Oliver, 27, uh-huh. Marjorie, 19, and Uncle Mort, -2.
2: Young man, what do you mean, -2?
1: You answered one question wrong twice.
2: It's twice?
1: Now, here's your chance to make up, Unc.
2: Uh-huh.
1: It's an arithmetic.
2: Arithmetic.
1: If Jones buys 50 bales of hay and 100 bushels of barley for $300...
2: Yes?
1: And the barley costs 4 times as much as the hay, how much did each bale cost?
2: Oh, my. Let me get paper and pencil. 50 bales, 100 bushels, $300. Mr. Jones should have bought defense bonds. The idea. Oh, what's that? 9:30. Leroy? I've got a question for you this time. If 9:30 equals your bedtime, and you haven't done your homework yet, how do you expect to know your lessons tomorrow if you have to go to sleep now?
1: Gee, that's an easy one, Uncle Mort. All those questions I've been asking you people are my homework.
3: Oh, what?
1: It's all done.
2: It is? You're a bright boy, Leroy.
1: Say, can we just finish this game, Uncle Mort?
2: I sort of lost interest in this
4: game. I thought it was fun. So.
2: You would. Oh. Now scamper off to bed, Leroy.
1: Gee whiz, I'm not a bit sleepy. Why can't I stay up?
2: It's the same thing every Sunday night. First Jack Benny, then Charlie McCarthy, and after that trying to get Leroy to go to bed.
1: But Uncle Mort, you stay up a lot later than this. Why can't I?
2: Because you're growing, Leroy, and I'm not.
1: No, maybe not in the same direction as I am.
3: Heaven up, Leroy.
6: What? Leave Uncle's waistline out of this.
1: You leave it out. You brought it in.
2: Yep. Children, let's drop my waistline.
1: It's dropped too far already.
2: Yeah. Good night, young man.
1: Oh, are you going to bed, Uncle Mort? Sweet dreams.
2: No, you're the one who's going to bed.
6: Yes, and let's not discuss it anymore.
1: But...
6: That's all, brother.
1: But it isn't fair. It's not democratical. I'd like to stay up as late as everybody else.
2: Well, let me see.
1: Can I, Uncle Mort?
2: Promise to go to bed the minute we do?
1: Gee, of course I promise.
2: Then you can remain up as late as Marjorie and I.
1: Boy, that's keen.
2: Well, I'm pretty sleepy right now. How about you, Marjorie?
3: What? Oh, yes. Oh, I can hardly keep my eyes open.
1: Yeah. Oh, I catch on. It's a trick to make me go to bed now.
2: You've made your bed, Leroy. Now get into it.
4: In that case, maybe I should...
1: I'll get it.
4: Well, if that's my mama, you tell her not to worry.
2: Yes.
1: Hello? Oh, hiya, Pig. It's for me. It's Piggy Banks.
2: Piggy Banks.
1: What'd you say, Pig? What for? Oh, no, Uncle Mort wouldn't. No, I wouldn't even ask him. Oh, it's too bad, Pig, but that's the breaks of the game. Goodbye.
2: I don't want to intrude in your private affairs, Leroy, but what is it Piggy Banks wanted to do?
1: Oh, he wanted to come over here tonight to carve out his pumpkin for Halloween.
2: Well, I'd have no objection to that.
1: Yeah, but he wanted to use you for the model.
2: You? You go straight to bed, young man. We're all going to bed now.
1: All right. right.
5: Well, in that case, maybe I should.
2: Yes, you should, Oliver. Oh. Good night. Marjorie, don't let Oliver forget his overcoat tonight. It's awfully chilly, and he might catch something he hasn't got already.
4: Mr. Gildersleeve, I didn't bring any overcoat. I didn't expect to be invited for tea and dinner, too.
2: Invited?
6: Oh, my. I hate to think of you going clear across town on the streetcar.
5: Oh, Midgey, the streetcar doesn't bother me. It's the waiting and the walking.
2: Yes, and in the dark, too. Say, why don't you stay here for the night, Oliver?
6: Oh, that's a splendid idea. Where can we put him, Uncle Moore?
2: On the sofa in the study. It's the kind that collapses into a bed.
4: Oh, no, thanks, really. I don't think I should.
2: Why not? I'll fix you up with a pair of my pajamas.
5: Oh, I don't think I could sleep in a strange pair of pajamas.
2: Yes.
4: Besides that, don't you think they'd be a trifle large?
2: Oh, come, Oliver. It'll be fun. Like sleeping in a tent. Yes.
6: Well, I'll bring out a couple of spare blankets and a pillow.
4: Oh, yes. Never mind the pillow, Midgey. I'm allergic to feathers.
2: Feathers? Is that so?
4: Oh, yes. You know, I have it so bad I even break out with spots when I eat chicken broth.
2: Well, you better telephone your parents and tell them you won't be home tonight, Oliver.
4: Oh, yes, I better. Otherwise, Mom would have to send Pop out to look for me. Then she'd have to go out to look for Papa.
2: Yes.
6: Well, I'll get the blanket.
2: Yes.
4: Oh, hello, Mama. Mama, this is Oliver. Yes. What's that? Papa's been out looking for me already. Well, it isn't 10 yet, Mama. Oh, he wanted to get an early start. You better go find him, Mama. Try the place on the corner. Oh, not the drugstore. The place in the other corner. I don't know why he always goes there. I never do. Well, you just push open the doors and call in. That's what? Oh, I'm still at Midgey's house. Yeah, Mama. They invited me to spend the night here on account I didn't bring an overcoat. I did? I must have left in a streetcar, huh? Well, I got my pills. Don't worry, I'll keep out of drafts. Good night, Mama. Poor Mama. You know, she doesn't seem to realize it. I'm a big boy now.
2: No, it's very hard to believe, Oliver.
4: Oh, I almost forgot. Here.
2: What's this nickel for?
4: Oh, for the phone call. I never like to be under obligations to people.
2: Yes, I can see that.
6: Everything's ready for you, Oliver.
2: Yeah, go right in and make yourself comfortable, Oliver. I'm going to lock up.
6: Oh, be sure all the downstairs windows are fastened, Uncle Mort. There have been some burglars in the neighborhood lately.
4: Burglars?
2: Oh, don't worry, Oliver. Go right in and get ready for bed. If a burglar ever saw you in my pajamas, he'd put back everything he took. I wonder who built these windows. The Pullman Company? My bunion. Almost forgot to wind the kitchen clock.

0: Somebody already wound it.
1: Meow!
0: Oh, excuse me, Aesop. I didn't mean to step on your tail. Now, Scat Cat, scram. Go. Outside.
2: Everything locked up tight, Uncle Mort?
0: Yes. A burglar would need three policemen to help him get in here. Excuse me. I guess it was the company we had for dinner.
2: Well, see you in the morning.
0: Huh?
2: Good night, Uncle Mort.
0: Yeah, good night, my dear.
1: Good night, Uncle Mort.
0: What? You still up? Good night, Leroy.
3: Good night, Uncle Roy.
0: Good night. What's that? Ooh. Oh, good night, Oliver.

0: You hear that?
1: Yes, it woke me up. There must be a fire somewhere near here.
0: How about let's go on and see?
1: You better ask your Uncle Mort first.
0: Okay.
2: Mom and Pop.
0: Hey, Uncle Mort, can I go to a fire?
2: What's that?
0: There's a fire somewhere as close. Can I go see it?
2: A fire? Oh, boy, I haven't done one for years. And I just love to go to blazes.
0: Well, hurry up, Uncle Mort, hurry. No, no, not that door. That's the bathroom.
2: Oh, excuse me. I should have known.
0: This way.
2: Yeah, thanks. Now, let's hurry outside or the fire will be out before we are.
0: Gee, this is fun. Huh? Hey, Marge, let's go. Here's Uncle Mort.
2: Yeah, let's get Oliver.
1: Do you think he'd be interested?
2: Sure, it'll be a tonic for his nerves. Oh, Oliver.
3: Yes, Mom, I'm getting off.
2: You? I'm not your mama. Come on outside with us. Hurry up.
3: What's wrong?
2: There's a fire, Oliver.
3: Fire? Well, oh, my goodness. Come on, let's go. Oh, I know a way out. Follow me.
2: Wait. Wait for us, Oliver. Leroy, bring Oliver's shoes. Hey, come on, Marjorie. Hey, Oliver, come back here.
3: Where's the fire?
1: It's somewhere around the corner, Oliver.
3: Is it coming this way?
2: No, we're going that way. Come on.
0: Here's your shoes, Oliver. You better put them on before you wear out your socks.
3: Oh, thanks, Leroy.
2: All right, let's not spend all night here. The fire won't wait for us, you know. Oliver, you can tie your shoelaces afterward.
3: As you say, Mr. Gilbert.
2: Oh! On second thought, Oliver, you better tie them now.
3: I might as well, now that I'm down.
0: Gee, this is the latest I've been out since the night I went walking in my sleep.
2: Yeah, well, let's take a quick look at the fire and scoot back to bed.
1: I wonder whose house it is.
2: Well, we'll soon see.
3: I think the engine's right around the corner.
2: They are? Oh,
1: oh
2: I see a lot of people.
1: Yes, there they are.
0: Gee, look at all the neighbors. There's nothing like a good fire to bring out all the best people.
1: Everybody must have gotten up. Oh, look, there's Edie Quinn. Wearing the same kimono she wore to that fire last year.
2: Yes. We can't.
0: Well, here we are. I don't see any fire.
2: I better find out what this is all about. Let me through here, please. Excuse me, lady. Oh, pardon me, Chief, but could you direct me to the fire?
4: Mister, I wish you could direct me. We can't find it.
2: Oh, well, it may be a little unprofessional, but have you asked anybody?
4: Say, that's an idea. Thanks.
2: Oh, it's all right.
4: Quiet, please. Let's have quiet, everybody.
2: Yes, quiet.
4: Now, did anyone here turn in a fire alarm?
5: Excuse me, I was the one who called.
4: Oh, hello, Mrs. Beasley. Well, where's the fire?
5: Oh, there isn't any fire. My poor little cat is stranded on top of that telephone pole up there.
2: What? Oh, good grief. Madam, do you mean you got us all out of bed and dragged the firemen away from their gin rummy game just to look at a cat?
5: Oh, disappointed because someone's home isn't burning down.
2: Huh?
5: I know who you are. You're the man who does want to set the world on fire.
2: Now, see here, Mrs.
1: Oh, this is Mrs. Beasley, Uncle Mort. Mrs. Beasley, this is my uncle, Mr. Gildersleeve.
6: How do you do?
2: Charmed, I'm sure. Now, see here, Mrs. Beasley. What do you mean by waking up the whole neighborhood?
4: Now, take it easy, mister.
2: I won't take it easy. Chief, are you going to waste the taxpayers' money climbing telephone poles for tomcats?
4: Well, what's wrong with that?
2: Well, give me a reason why you should go to all that trouble.
4: Sure, I'll give you a reason. This lady happens to be the mayor's sister-in-law.
2: Yeah, just as I thought. Politics.
4: Hey, boys. Yeah. Get out the 40-footer and bring down that cat.
7: Right.
5: Thank you, Chief. I'll see that my brother-in-law hears about this.
2: Yes, and I'll see that the newspapers hear about it, too. I'll write letters to the editors. And I write a nasty letter, madam. And as for you, Chief, you're paid to fight fires, not to go sky-hooting around.

0: on town all night.
1: Now, I've heard enough out of you, fatso.
0: Yep.
1: If you don't pipe down, I'll turn you over to the police, you big false alarm.
0: I'm a false alarm, you little brass pole polisher. Take off that fireman's uniform and say that.
1: Now, don't get so hot under the collar, Beechcraft, or I'll have the boys cool you up with a hose.
0: I'm not afraid of you and all your little squirts. You twitch a thumb at me, and I'll push that tin hat of yours so far down, you'll have to breathe through a straw.
1: Well, now you have gone too far. Logan!
2: Yes,
1: sir. Here, hold my coat.
0: That suits me. Oliver!
3: Yes, Mr. Gildersleeve?
0: Keep off the grass. You'll get your feet wet.
4: Hey, look! Look, they've got the cat down, Uncle Mort.
5: Oh, thank goodness.
1: Where's the lady that owns the cat? Please. Right here, Kelsey.
0: Now I've seen everything. The idea. Using thousands of dollars worth of fire equipment, waking up hundreds of people in the middle of the night just to snag a mangy cat off a telephone pole.
1: Here it is, lady, safe and sound.
6: Thank you very much. Oh, dear me, this isn't my cat at all.
0: Well, now it isn't even her cat. Lady, if you aren't...
4: Shh, Uncle Mort.
0: Yes. What's wrong, Marjorie?
6: I'll tell you what's wrong, Mr. Gildersleeve. This is your cat.
0: Yes. Our cat?
6: Yes.
0: Aesop?
1: Is that a hopper?
0: Oh, my goodness. Let's get home. Come on, children. Come on, Aesop. Goodbye, Chief. Thank you, boys, for doing a noble and humane deed.
1: Go back to bed, you big mattress.
0: Oof.
1: Come on, then. Let's go.
0: I don't like the way he said that.
7: Too bad there wasn't a fire. We could have at least gotten warm.
4: Oliver, but don't you dare catch a chill.
7: I'll try my best not to, Mitchie. Wish I'd brought along my cold pills.
0: Let's hurry into the house, Oliver. We'll fix you up a nice hot cup of... what can you drink a nice hot cup of?
7: Water, if it's distilled.
0: Well, it'll be nice to get back into a nice warm bed. Open the door, Leroy.
4: Okay. Uh-oh, it's locked. Locked?
7: Why didn't I go home on a sleep time?
0: Don't get excited. Don't be nervous. Take it easy, everybody. I have the key right here. Right here in my pants pocket. Oh, no.
4: No what?
0: No pants. I'm just wearing pajamas. Here, let me try that door. Ooh, no shoes either.
7: Maybe it's stuck.
0: No, we're stuck, Oliver. The wind must have blown it shut. Well, I guess the joke's on us.
7: I'm sorry, Mr. Gildersleeve, I don't get it.
0: You keep asking questions like that, Oliver, and you'll get it all right.
4: There must be a window around the side or in back that I could climb into.
0: No, Leroy. Before we went to bed, I made sure that everything was locked as tight as a drum in a bagpipe band.
4: Oh, wait a minute. We forgot something.
0: Huh?
4: I know how we can get in.
0: You do? Well, what is it?
4: Birdie.
0: Clever girl, Marjorie. Birdie. Yeah, come on, everybody.
7: Where are we going now, Midget?
4: We're going to see if we can wake Birdie, our mate.
0: Yes. Oh, Birdie.
4: Oh, Birdie. Oh, Birdie.
0: Too many birdies. Let me do it, children. Oh, Birdie.
8: Yes, Mr. Gill, please.
0: Birdie, will you please come downstairs and open the front door? Yes, I'm locked out, and so is Marjorie and Leroy and Oliver.
8: What an unfortunate coincidence.
0: Yeah, Bertie, quit stalling and hurry down here.
8: I would if I could, Mr. Gildersleeve, but I just can't.
0: Why can't you?
8: Because I'm locked out, too.
0: What? Bertie, aren't you upstairs?
8: No, sir, I'm right here on the back porch.
0: Oh, this is a pretty pickle of fish. How did you get locked out?
8: Well, I just got home from a lodge meeting.
0: Yeah.
8: You know, the mysterious and bewildering orders of the daughters of Cleopatra. I'm the head sphinx.
0: Yeah. The sphinx? You are?
8: Yes, sir. And I found the back door bolted. You know, that's contrary to the customary procedure.
0: Yes, well, I wonder if the people next door have got a pass key.
8: Oh, they went away on their weekend.
7: I'm getting terribly cold. Maybe I better go home after all.
0: No, Oliver. We'll get inside in two shakes of a jiffy. The only trouble is all the downstairs windows are locked. If we could only reach the second floor.
4: I can do it. If you boost me up, I can climb this tree and then crawl out on that branch and drop down on the roof of the porch there.
8: Who do you think you is, Leroy? A Superman man?
0: Yes. No, I won't let you risk your neck, my boy. You're too young. I do it myself, only why ruin a tree that never did me any harm?
4: Oh, dear. Now, isn't it too bad that we don't have anyone big enough and thin enough to come to our rescue?
7: It's getting colder, isn't it?
4: I can't help thinking what King Arthur or one of his knights would do in a case like this.
7: Yes, I believe it is getting cold.
4: Why, he'd leap off his horse, spring to the tree, and just swarm up to his lady love's window.
7: If I'd only brought along some of my vitality tablets.
4: Oh, what's the use? Oliver, why don't you go climb a tree?
7: Who, me? Midgie, you know I get dizzy spells from high places.
0: Oliver, it's really very easy. You can do it with your eyes shut.
7: I don't like this.
2: Give him a boost up, Unc. Can't you see he's raring to go?
7: Uh-huh, raring to go home.
0: Yeah. Come, Oliver, you've got to be brave. Pull up my pajamas. No, I mean the ones you're wearing. Yeah, now tighten your belt.
7: I didn't say yes.
0: You shook your head.
7: Can I help it if I shiver in the affirmative?
0: Well, now you take his other leg, Leroy.
4: Okay. Yeah,
0: careful now. Yeah, there we go. Yeah, grab hold of the branch, Oliver, right above you.
7: Well, don't drop me. I bruise easily.
0: Yeah. It's all right. I'm right below you. Mm-hmm. Now, just pull yourself up. No, Oliver, go the other way. You're getting out on the wrong limb.
2: Gee, if I only had my slingshot here, I'd have him in the right direction quick enough.
0: Leroy. Keep going, Oliver. You're doing fine. Oh, what are you stopping for now?
7: The spring on my pajamas, bro.
0: Oh.
7: I don't know. I'm falling. I made it. I landed on the roof.
0: Yeah, well, congratulations, Oliver. I never thought you'd make it.
7: How about it, Missy Witchy? Am I as good as any knight?
4: Oh, yes, Oliver, you're wonderful. Yeah.
0: By George, for a weak knight, he finished strong on Sunday. Yeah. All right, Oliver. Now, just climb in one of the windows and all our troubles will be over.
7: Mr. Gildersleeve?
0: Huh?
7: I've got bad news for you.
0: What?
7: There aren't any windows over the porch.
0: What? A porch without windows? I never heard of such a thing. Let me look. Well, that's one for Ripley. You better come on down, Oliver.
7: Oh, I can't reach that limb again.
2: Jeepers, we've stranded Oliver.
0: Is that bad?
2: Now what are we going to do, Unc?
0: Well, there's only one thing to do. I've got to get a ladder someplace.
7: And a piece of string!
0: All right, Oliver.
7: Well, hurry, Mr. Gildersleeve. It's terribly cold up here.
0: Yeah.
8: The people in the back got a nice big ladder.
0: Yeah?
8: Why don't you just pussyfoot over and saw the bar?
0: Well, thanks, Bertie. I suppose that's all I can do. Children, you just stay where you are. And Oliver, don't go away.
7: Very funny.
0: I'll be back just as soon as I can, Oliver. Fine state of affairs when a man can't break into his own home. Well, that's what you get for chasing fires in the middle of the...
2: Meow!
0: Oh, it's you, Aesop. Out of my way, you Siamese snake in the grass. Now, let me see. There's a loose board somewhere along this fence. Ah, there it is. Tight squeeze, Throckmorton. You should really cut out the starches. I wonder where that ladder is. It's as dark here as the back of a coal miner's neck.
6: Who's there?
0: Huh?
6: Speak up or I'll shoot.
0: Oh, hello. Don't shoot, Mrs. Beasley. It's only me, Mr. Gildersleeve.
6: What are you doing in my backyard at this time of night?
0: What am I doing here? Oh, yes, we were locked out of our house, Mrs. Beasley. You happen to have a ladder I could borrow?
6: It's in the shed, and the shed's locked.
0: Well, then, if you could find the key and kind of throw it down to me, I...
6: Nerve. Waking me up, scaring me half to death, and then having the gall.
0: What did you say, Mrs. Beasley?
6: Wait where you are, Mr. Gildersleeve. I'll be right there.
0: Yeah, lovely woman. A break at last. This time we're all set, T.P.
6: Where are you, Mr. Gildersleeve?
0: Right underneath your window, Mrs. Beasley.
6: Directly underneath?
0: Yes, directly underneath.
6: Well, then, cat.
0: Oh! Oh!
4: Dear, there's dew on the grass. I hope Uncle Mort doesn't get his feet damp.
2: Hey, sis, I did it all right. Boy, that was a thrill.
4: Well, it's only a matter of minutes now. Oh, Oliver, it's only a matter of minutes now.
7: Only minutes before I freeze. I wish I brought a parachute.
6: Shh. Who dat there?
0: It's me, your Uncle Throckmorton. If I ever lay hands on that Beasley woman, I'll kill that old cow.
4: Why, Uncle, you're soaked. What happened?
0: She lured me underneath her window and then threw a bucket of water on me. I'm going to tell the mayor about this.
4: Oh, that's a shame. But don't you worry. We'll have you in the house and dry inside of 5 minutes.
0: Oh, you got the door open?
4: No, not yet, but soon. Poor Oliver's been freezing on that roof.
0: He's freezing.
4: Yes, so I sent Leroy down to the corner to ring the fire alarm.
0: Oh, fine. Oh, my goodness. What'll the chief say when he sees me this time? Can't you stop him, Leroy?
2: I don't think so.
0: Oh.
2: In fact, I'm sure I can.
0: Oh, my. Here we go again.
2: Stop right here, men.
1: Okay. Okay, where is it?
4: Oh, hello, chief. Well, you're just in time. Look.
1: Where? Oh, say, what is this? First a cat on a pole and now a guy on the roof. Who's responsible for this call?
0: Well, it was like this, chief.
1: Well, if it isn't the taxpayer's best friend in the fire department's severest critic.
0: Huh?
1: Hi, Mr. Gildersleeve.
0: Yeah, hi.
1: Been writing any letters to the newspapers?
0: No.
4: Now, stop teasing Uncle Mort, chief. He's just soaked to the skin.
1: Yeah, and that takes in an awful lot of territory.
0: Yeah. How about saving those cracks for the fireman's minstrel show and getting our front door open?
1: Oh, is that what you want? Well, why didn't you say so? Hey, Max.
3: Yeah.
1: Bring an axe. We've got a door to chop down.
0: No. Can't you just send up a man and a ladder to one of the windows on the second floor?
1: Oh, never mind the axe, Max. Bring a ladder.
3: Okay. Say, chief, there's a cellar door open around on the other side.
0: The cellar door's been open all this time? Oh, I could kick myself.
1: We could help you with that, too.
0: Thank you just the same, no. Say, boys, I'm awfully sorry about this whole thing. Let me make some amends, huh? How about you all coming in for coffee and sandwiches? Huh? Won't you? Come on, just for good old Gildersleeve. Huh?
1: Okay, sure.
0: Yeah, come on.

0: Have another cup of coffee, Chief?
1: No, no, thanks. I've had two already.
2: You've had four, but have another anyhow.
3: Oh. Sandwich, Mr. Grogan?
4: No, no, no. I'm full clear up to here. Incidentally, I made sure that cellar door was locked tight this time.
0: Thanks, Mr. Grogan.
1: Well, this has been swell, Mr. Gildersleeve, but now we'd better be getting back, boys. Hey, hey, you guys in the kitchen, let's get wheeling.
5: Okay.
0: Well, goodbye, boys. Thanks for everything. And if I ever have a fire, you'll be the first people I'll call in. I like firemen.
6: Say, Uncle Mort, can I go out and watch them leave?
0: Sure, we'll all go out and wave goodbye to them. Come on, Marjorie. Hey, you too, Bertie.
3: Okay, Uncle Mort.
0: Yeah.
1: Well, thanks for the hospitality.
0: So long, boys. Don't take any wooden fire plugs. Yes, nice fellas. Well, let's get back in. There they go. It's colder out. Catch the door, Bertie. It's good. Oh, my goodness.
6: Gee, we're all locked out again.
0: Yes. This is where we didn't come in.
7: Hey, isn't anybody ever going to get me down off this road?
0: Oh, Oliver!
8: The Great Gildersleeve will be with us again in a few minutes. But right now, let me remind you that next Friday is Halloween. And a few mothers are the kind that worry about the children being out and getting into mischief. 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
0: Sorry, ladies and gentlemen, our time's up. Good night.
8: Original music heard on this program was composed and conducted by William Randolph. This is Jim Bannon speaking for the Kraft Cheese Company and inviting you to be with us again next week at the same time for the further adventures of the Great Gildersleeve. This is the National Broadcasting Company.
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0: honey.
1: Yes, boys and girls, it's Comic Weekly time. And here I come right into your house to bring a little fun and happiness. Right out of the pages of Puck the Comic Weekly, straight into your living room, your friend, the Comic Weekly Man, the jolly Comic Weekly Man. Hello, hello, hello.
2: Hello, hello, hello.
1: Little Miss Honey, how are you today?
2: I'm very happy today, but I'm also worried.
1: Well, this is a strange situation, worried and happy at the same time.
2: Well, it may sound strange, but please let me explain. You see, I'm going to have a holiday from school this week because it's Thanksgiving.
1: Oh, yes, it's gobbler turkey time, and all the little boys and girls will sit down around the table and gobble the gobbler.
2: Oh, that's silly, gobble the gobbler.
1: But it's so true.
2: Yes, it is.
1: And I hope you remember that Thanksgiving Day is a day to be thankful for whatever good things have come our way.
2: And it's good to remember to think about the people who don't have things so good.
1: That's a very nice thought. If everybody remembers that, then maybe they'll find a way to help people who need help.
2: Yes.
1: And now tell me, what are you worried about?
2: Well, I'm very worried about Flash Gordon, especially, and Rusty Rowley, because they're not having so good.
1: No, they're not.
2: So I'd like to see whether they get any help.
1: Well, I'll read that in just a moment. But first, here's that nice man again with something interesting to say. Now, here we go with Puck the Comic Weekly. And on the first page, under Bringing Up Father, Beetle Bailey.
2: Magic words for the music, please.
1: Very well, my lady. Toot me a toot and tweet me a tweedle. Squeeze out some music for Bailey the Beetle. Today, Beetle Bailey and his pal named Killer Diller, because he thinks he's such a lady killer, are in town on a pass, enjoying a day away from the army. They're sitting in the park watching two workmen raking up the leaves. But Killer is mostly watching the girls who pass by. And then, last picture top row, a beautiful blonde with two dogs comes toward them. Beetle says, "Nice dogs." And Beetle's pal answers, "How the heck with her feet? Look at those legs. Wonder how she's fixed for dates." And he jumps up and stops in front of the girl. "How to do, beautiful. I wondered if..."
3: "Oh, yes. I was looking for someone to watch my dogs while I go over to the drugstore."
1: First picture bottom row, Killer says, "Ah, don't worry. I'll get a date when she comes back." Just then a squirrel jumps out of a tree and runs past the dogs. And he says, which means, "Last one up the tree is the green-eyed baboon." And away the dogs go after the squirrel. Killer yells,
4: "Whoa, halt! Hey, quit it, will you? Hey, stop! Stop, will you?"
1: The dogs run past a tree, one on each side. And Killer is pulled smack into the tree. The force of the collision shakes thousands of leaves down onto the clean grass. And one of the park attendants cries,
3: "Look what you've done! Messed up our pretty lawn!"
1: And the other one points his sharp-pointed stick at Killer and roars,
5: "Pick up those leaves!"
3: "Yes, every leaf!"
1: Killer drops to his knees and starts picking up the leaves. Last picture, he looks up to see Beetle, who has caught the two dogs, handing them to the pretty blonde. And then he sees the pretty blonde kiss Beetle. And hears her say,
3: "How can I ever thank you for rescuing my little pets?"
1: And Beetle goes,
3: "Duh, somebody turned that squirrel loose again."
2: Wasn't that funny?
1: Yes, you bet it was. Killer, who thought he'd make such a big hit with a beautiful blonde, ends up on his knees picking up leaves from the clean grass.
2: And Beetle gets the beautiful blonde.
1: Yes, that's something that doesn't happen to him often. Well, now you said you were anxious about Flash Gordon.
2: Oh, yes, I am, because he's on the planet Venus, and he was captured by King Sang, and last week he was in terrible danger.
1: Well, let's go to Flash right away, then. Turn over the page and go past Prince Valiant, where little Prince Arn is brought back home by Bolt Arantilicum, safe and sound today. Then turn over page 3, go past page 4, turn over page 5, and there, on page 6, is Flash Gordon.
2: Yes, and you remember last week that King Sang had sent Flash out into the forest to guard Queen Vicky against the Blue Ones, who are some terrible big creatures with many arms like an octopus.
1: Yes, like an octopus. But in spite of all precautions, the Blue Ones killed one of the guards and frightened away all the other workers, leaving Flash and Vicky alone in the forest.
2: And Queen Vicky got so frightened that she ran away to her jet plane and started to go away, leaving Flash all alone. I wonder what's going to happen next.
1: Well, let's read now and see whether Flash saves Queen Vicky from those terrible creatures. Here we go with Flash Gordon. Rega-rega-doon-doon, sash-ka-matash. Let's have music for Heroic Flash. Queen Vicky guns her jet car to escape from the jungle clearing. Suddenly, Flash sees the blue monster shoot its tentacle into the air and stop the car. The jet car is held motionless in midair. Flash catches onto a vine hanging down from a tall tree and makes a run, then swings himself into the air aboard the jet car. But then the blue one lashes out at Flash. But a swift burst from Flash's chemispray gun loosens the monster's death grip. That last picture top row, suddenly freed from its weird anchor, Vicky's car springs up and forward. Flash barely manages to get a grip on the car as it speeds away. He shouts,
4: "Hey, slow down! Give me a chance to pull myself in!"
1: First picture bottom row, he manages to scramble into the cockpit. Vicky tells him she's sorry that she got panicky. And Flash replies grimly, "Well, I'm not so sure you really are sorry. But there's no time to argue about it. There's a storm just ahead." On Venus, storms move with supersonic speed, and it's only a matter of a moment before the jet car is caught in the vortex of a raging whirlwind. Again, the Queen gives way to blind panic. Flash quickly takes over. While Vicky clings to him in terror, Flash calls upon all his skill as a pilot in an effort to ride the wind currents downward toward a sheltered landing spot. I don't know, because if you're fighting nature on a rampage, you're up against the most terrible enemy in the world.
2: Yes, because there's nothing stronger than a wild, wild wind.
1: Well, we'll find out what happens next week.
2: Oh, look, across the page there's Robin Hood.
1: Yes, Robin Hood. And remember last week, Robin Hood and three of his men, disguised as the sheriff of Nottingham's men, had gotten inside of Prince John's castle at Nottingham.
2: And they rescued the maid Marian from Prince John, who'd locked her up in a cell.
1: Yes, but Robin Hood still faces a big problem. How to get out of the castle with the maid Marian before someone notices them?
2: Oh, yes, because the sheriff can give an alarm or something. I wonder what'll happen.
1: Well, let's read now and see whether Robin Hood escapes safely. Here we go with the story of Robin Hood. It's merry, merry England in days long ago. Time now for Robin Hood. So music, hi-ho! With Prince John locked in the cell from which Marian has been rescued, Robin Hood, Little John, and the maid Marian have joined the two men who have been guarding the Sheriff of Nottingham. Standing on the steps of the castle, facing the courtyard, Robin says to the Sheriff, "Now, Sheriff, you alone remain to hinder us." The sheriff replies,
0: "Oh, spare me, I pray. I swear upon my honor, as a knight, I will not cry out, if you will but spare me."
1: "All right, so be it. Then give the order. Give the order to lower the drawbridge." Fourth picture top row, the sheriff cries,
0: "Lower the drawbridge!"
1: Last picture top row, as the angry sheriff watches, the maid Marian and three of the men mount horses. Robin says, "Now, when the drawbridge is lowered, ride out in good order. I'll follow when you're beyond bowshot." Robin watches first picture bottom row as his men ride out of the castle with Marian, who casts an anxious glance back to Robin. The sheriff stands silently by, hatred written on his face. When Marian and her escort are out of bowshot, Robin mounts his horse. And he says to the sheriff, "And now, sir, sheriff, I hold you to your nightly vow to remain silent until I've gone." Robin rides for the gate. The sheriff stands silent for a second, then steps forward and shouts,
4: "Halt that man!"
1: Last picture, the two guards step into the entrance of the castle as the sheriff shouts,
4: "Raise the drawbridge!"
2: Oh, that sheriff, he has no honor.
1: No, he hasn't. He vowed by his knightly honor that he would keep his word to Robin Hood, and now he's broken it.
2: I don't trust him. Oh, why didn't Robin make the sheriff go along with him and then tie the sheriff up and leave him in the bushes in the forest? And then Robin would have gotten away safely.
1: Do you know what's wrong?
2: What?
1: Robin didn't have you with him.
2: Thank you. But I wonder what'll happen to Robin now.
1: Well, we'll find that out next week. But now let's find out what's happening to Dagwood and Blondie.
2: Oh, goody, I just love that Dagwood. The funniest things happen to him. Harry.
1: Very well, let's turn to the first page of the second section of the Comic Weekly, and here we go with Dagwood and Blondie. Ramafoo, ramafum, zim zam zombie. Conjure the music for Dagwood and Blondie. Blondie and her two children, Cookie and Alexander, have just finished painting the kitchen table and the kitchen chairs. And Blondie has decided that they won't be able to eat at home tonight. So last picture, top row, all dressed up for a nice dinner, they go out of the house. Cookie asks,
6: "Where are we going to eat, Mama?"
1: Blondie replies,
2: "We'll pick up Daddy at his office and eat supper in a restaurant."
1: First picture, second row, Mr. Dithers walks into Dagwood's office saying,
0: "I can't get my work done around the office. There are too many interruptions."
1: A terrific idea explodes in Dagwood's mind.
7: "Let's finish it at my house. It's quiet there."
1: Last picture, second row, Dagwood and Mr. Dithers come into the Bumstead house and go into the kitchen and stop before the newly painted chairs and table. Mr. Dithers says,
0: "May I take off my coat?"
7: "Why, sure. Hang it over a chair. Make yourself at home, Mr. Dithers."
1: Mr. Dithers takes off his coat and hangs it over the back of a chair, not noticing that it's covered with wet paint. First picture, second row, he unzips his briefcase.
0: We'll put all the contracts and statements on the table for ready reference.
1: At that moment, Blondie, Cookie, and Alexander have stopped into Dagwood's office and have asked to see Dagwood. Dagwood's secretary replies,
3: "Oh, Mr. Bumstead's not in his office. He took Mr. Dithers to your house to work."
1: Blondie, thinking the wet paint, exclaims,
2: "Oh, my goodness."
1: At that moment at the Bumstead's house, last picture, third row, Dithers has put his hand on the wet table, and Dagwood has sat down in the wet chair. He leaps up and shouts,
7: "Wet paint!
0: Wet paint!"
1: 10 minutes later, first picture, bottom row, there's a... and a group of people dash into the house and into the kitchen. It's Blondie and the kids who see the table and chairs covered with papers and clothes, covered with wet paint, and they see tracks leading to the basement. They follow them. And last picture, they stop on the cellar steps and stare in amazement. For there are Dagwood and Mr. Dithers, stark naked in two tubs of water. And Dagwood and Dithers shout,
7: "Don't come down here!
0: No, don't come down here!"
2: Wasn't that the funniest thing you ever saw?
1: It's the way those two men, cheerful as you please, settle down to work at that freshly painted kitchen table.
2: Yes, with such big smiles on their faces. And then the look on their faces when they discovered the wet paint.
1: Yes, there are a couple of characters, all right.
2: Yes, there are a couple of characters, all right.
1: Well, let's go over the page and see who's there.
2: Oh, look, on page 3 of the second section is Dick's Adventures. And I just have a feeling that today he's going to begin a new adventure.
1: Well, we'll find out in a moment if your feeling is the right one. But first, here's that nice man again with something interesting to say. Now, here we go again with Puck the Comic Weekly. And on the third page of the second section, Dick's Adventures.
2: Magic words for the music, please.
1: Very well, my lady. Say them with me, please. Riggity back as act as it. Let's have music for Adventurous Dick. It's bedtime, and Dick has been reading his history book. He says to his mother, who steps in his room,
8: "Hey, did you know how the Star-Spangled Banner got to be written, Mom? Gosh, it was exciting. It was in 1814.
1: And then he snuggles down on his pillow, and his mother tucks him in, saying he should go to sleep. And in his mind, he goes back, back, back. And last picture, top row, in his dream, Dick finds himself in the year 1814 on horseback racing from Bladensburg, Maryland, toward Washington, D.C., the capital of the country, with calamitous news. Great Britain and America are at war, and a rampaging British army is closing in on the national capital. Dick rides into the city of Washington to find the city in panic. People are dashing about in fear, taking what articles they can to move out of the city and save their possessions. Dick heads for the newly built executive mansion where the president lives. Second picture, second row. Dick is talking to Dolly Madison, who is the hostess of the White House.
8: You have to pack and leave. You only have a few minutes before the enemy arrives.
1: Last picture, second row, with frantic haste. State documents are gathered together. There is scarcely time to save any of the precious furnishings except a single magnificent portrait of the first president. And then, first picture, bottom row, in a simple horse and wagon loaded with the precious documents and the picture of George Washington, Dolly Madison gallops off toward the hills of Virginia. Last picture, back in the city of Washington, Dick and a handful of grim-faced defenders stand before the White House, awaiting the approaching enemy and their country's blackest hour.
2: This is exciting. You mean the enemy is actually going to try to capture the White House?
1: That's exactly what they're going to try to do.
2: And just think, Dick was the person who helped Dolly Madison escape from the White House with the picture of George Washington and all those important papers.
1: Yes, he was.
2: Next week, will there be a battle?
1: Well, we'll have to wait until next week to find that out. But now look, below Dick's adventures, there's Rusty Riley.
2: Oh, and this I'm especially anxious to read because that nice Mrs. Jones owes that mean, bad old Mr. Marlowe $1,000, and she doesn't have the money to pay him.
1: And today is the day they have to pay Mr. Marlowe the money, or he can take her farm away from her.
2: And Rusty, who wanted to help her, won the horse race in which he hoped to win the $1,000. But instead, it turned out it was only $1,000 in certificates.
1: Yes, certificates.
2: Yes, certificates.
1: And Mr. Marlowe can refuse to accept them because they aren't in cash.
2: I wonder what Rusty can do to save the farm for Mrs. Jones.
1: Well, let's find out right now. Here we go with Rusty Riley. Gallop and run till the road is dusty. Give us music for his horse and Rusty. As Rusty, Pete, and their friend Stovepipe stand in Mrs. Jones' living room talking to Mr. Marlowe, Mrs. Jones is called to the door. She comes back into the room and tells Rusty that there's a man outside by the name of Clem who wants to see him. Rusty exclaims,
8: "Oh, jeepers, he's a sailor who was on that freighter with us."
1: Mr. Marlowe snaps,
8: "Well, let him wait. We've got to finish up this foreclosure."
1: At these words, Clem walks into the room saying,
9: "I couldn't help hearing what you was saying while I was waiting outside. Seems like you boys has got a special use for some real money, real quick, right?"
8: "Yes, that's right, Clem, but..."
1: Last picture, top row, Marlowe snaps,
8: "Listen, mister, whatever your name is, you can wait outside. We're busy with private business."
9: Now, just take a reef in your mainsails, bub. What I gotta say may just fit into that business."
1: First picture, bottom row, Marlowe snaps,
8: "What could you possibly have to say that concerns the business we have in hand?"
9: "All I know is that these here lads needs $1,000 in money, and I'm here to give it to them."
1: Rusty says,
8: "Well, Clem, we can't take money from you. Why, we couldn't ever pay it back."
1: Clem smiles and takes the money out of his pocket, saying,
9: "Well, this here money belongs to you, Rusty. The owners of that freighter voted to pay salvage money to all of us as state aboard her. They sent me to find you two in Tex and give you these certified checks."
1: Rusty quickly takes the check from Clem and holds it out to Mr. Marlowe. Last picture, he says,
8: "Here, Mr. Marlowe, this'll pay up what Mrs. Jones owes you, and more. You can give her the change."
1: Marlowe stammers,
8: "But I don't have to accept a check. Nothing doing."
1: The sheriff steps forward.
10: "I'm thinking you do, Marlowe. A certified check is practically the same as currency."
1: That moment the door opens, and in walks Tex. And seeing everybody there, he says,
10: "Hey, what's going on here?"
1: Yes, you bet it can.
2: That Mr. Marlowe had better take that check, because Tex just came in, and if he doesn't take it, Tex will fix him good.
1: Well, we'll find out for sure next week. Now let's turn over the page. And look, on page 5, here's Roy Rogers.
2: Yes, and you remember that Roy Rogers is with Brimstone Barlow, and he's a very funny fellow. He's big and fat and all covered with guns and ammunition, but he won't use them because he says he wants to reform outlaws without shooting.
1: Yes, and Roy and Brimstone are trying to capture a band of outlaws led by the Sphinx.
2: And they have their hideout in an old mission.
1: And last week, Roy and Brimstone had captured two of the outlaws and had told them that Roy and Brimstone themselves were outlaws and wanted to join the gang. This was just a trick to get into the mission. So the outlaws started riding for the mission. But just before they got there, they suddenly put spurs to their horses and rode on ahead.
2: And they ducked their necks low over their horses, and Roy and Brimstone ride right into a piano wire that was stretched between two trees. And it caught them at the throat and dumped them off the horses. And they could be captured and killed now. Well, I wonder what'll happen.
1: Well, let's read now and find out. Here we go with Roy Rogers, King of the Cowboys. Hi-yip-i-yo, now here we go with Roy and Trigger. Hi-yip-i-yo. Roy and Brimstone get to their feet. Roy looks up and sees the wire stretched between the two trees, and third picture top row says, piano wire.
8: Now I savvy why those two gunmen decoyed us this way.
1: Brimstone exclaims,
11: yeah, no wonder they say the Sphinx's stronghold is tricked up like a carnival wheel.
1: Last picture top row, the two outlaws, Gusty and Al, ride into the mission and report to the Sphinx, who only talks in sign language. Gusty says,
12: hey, boss, the strangers claim to be bandits named Brimstone Barlow and Hogleg Harrison.
1: The Sphinx makes a gesture, and Al replies, hey, the Sphinx says you never heard of them, Gusty. First picture, bottom row, Gusty says,
12: hey, those strangers are coming inside. Let's trap them. They'll help us raid Pine City tomorrow if they're owl hoots. And if they're lawmen, they're dead men.
1: The Sphinx makes another gesture, and Al says,
12: hey, the Sphinx says okay.
1: A little later, Roy and Brimstone ride up to the entrance of the outlaw's hideout. They dismount and walk toward the entrance. Brimstone says,
11: hey, we gotta get inside, Roy. Think of all the bad men in there that I can reform.
1: Roy replies, now wait, we're supposed to be outlaws. Go easy on trying to convert them right now, Brimstone. The gate is wide open, so Roy and Brimstone walk in. As they come through the gate, they don't see the outlaws who are hiding on either side of the gate. Then, last picture, the Sphinx pulls a lever.
11: Hey, Roy, what the hell? What the?
1: Last picture, a trap door opens beneath them, and Roy and Brimstone are dropped into a pit. Gusty shouts,
12: welcome to the Sphinx's robber roost, gents. Yeah.
2: Oh, how many tricks are those outlaws going to play on Roy and Brimstone?
1: Well, I don't know, but if they keep up this rough treatment, Roy will be half dead before he has a chance to talk to the Sphinx.
2: You suppose Roy will be able to make the Sphinx believe that he's really an outlaw?
1: Well, if he does, he has to go on that ride to Pine City.
2: Oh, I wonder what will happen.
1: Well, maybe we'll find that out next week. Now let's turn over the page. And he's my favorite, too. So here we go with Uncle Remus and his Tales of Brer Rabbit. Say the magic words with me. Hippity-hoppity, make it a habit to give us music for old Brer Rabbit. Uncle Remus says,
9: Brer Fox is set on catching Brer Rabbit, even if it takes three legs to do it.
1: Today, the creatures at Briar Patch are having celebration with all kinds of games with prizes and everything. And one of the games is a three-legged race. Now, that's a race in which two people stand beside each other and tie the left leg of one person to the right leg of the other person. And that makes two people with three legs. That they call a three-legged race. As the creatures get ready for the race, tying their legs together, Brer Weasel and Brer Fox, hiding in the bushes nearby, watch. And Brer Fox says,
9: there, you see? They is practicing for the three-legged race.
1: Brer Fox, who was anxious to have Brer Rabbit for supper, licks his chops and says,
9: hey, if us gets in that race, us pushes him into the woods. And then we get them both.
1: So third picture top row, Brer Fox and Brer Weasel begin to tie their legs together. Brer Fox says,
9: get our legs tied, and we'll join the race when they passes us.
1: Brer Weasel chortles,
13: yeah, we is gonna surprise him, huh?
1: At that moment, Brer Sheriff, who has been standing behind a tree and was heard that little scheme, steps out of the bushes and taps Brer Weasel, last picture top row, on the shoulder. Brer Fox, who is still looking down the road, says,
9: they's about to start.
1: Brer Weasel, seeing the sheriff behind him, thinks to himself,
13: yeah, and so is I, in the other direction.
1: And silently, Brer Weasel disappears into the bushes. Brer Sheriff picks up the rope and first picture third row ties his right leg to Brer Fox's left leg. Brer Fox, who is still keeping his eyes on Brer Rabbit, doesn't see this. Suddenly exclaims,
7: Come on, there they go!
1: And down the road, Fur Rabbit and Molly Cottontail run, giggling with the fun of running this funny kind of race. And behind them comes Br'er Fox, who still hasn't noticed that he's tied to the sheriff instead of Br'er Weasel.
7: Faster, faster, he's almost got him!
1: Br'er Fox and the sheriff catch up beside Br'er Rabbit. Br'er Fox reaches out to catch Br'er Rabbit, but the sheriff keeps on going. Br'er Fox looks back at Br'er Rabbit and exclaims,
7: "Hey, hey, hey, we had passed him!"
1: A second later, Br'er Sheriff runs him into the county jail. And last picture, Br'er Rabbit and Molly Cottontail come up to the sheriff, who is leaning against the door of the county jail. And Br'er Rabbit says,
13: "Hey, look, we got a prize."
1: And the sheriff, with a big smile, replies,
13: "Yeah, and me too."
1: And he points to the face of Br'er Fox in the window of the jail. And they all hear Br'er Fox saying,
7: "Now, how in the world did this happen?"
1: And Uncle Remus says,
7: "You don't know whose side luck is on till you lose."
2: That was a good joke on Br'er Fox. He was so busy looking at Br'er Rabbit and Molly Cottontail, he didn't even know what the sheriff was doing to him.
1: Yes, he really got outfoxed again, didn't he?
2: Yes, he got outfoxed again, and Br'er Rabbit is safe, and that makes me happy.
1: Me too. Now, that's all the time I have. I hope you have a nice Thanksgiving.
2: Thank you. The same to you.
1: And now, before I go, here's that nice fellow with some more interesting information. Well, honey, and all you boys and girls, I gotta go now.
2: All right, Mr. Connie Biggie Man, but I'll be waiting for you next week.
1: Okay, that's a date, and a date with all you boys and girls. Be sure to meet me with our little friend, Miss Honey, next week when I read Puck the Comic Weekly. For I'm the Comic Weekly Man, the jolly Comic Weekly Man. I'll be back to read the funnies to you happy boys and honeys. Don't forget, boys and girls, see you all next week. Your friend...

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7: 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This is your FBI, the official broadcast from the files of the Federal Bureau of Investigation, presented as a public service by the Equitable Life Assurance Society of the United States and the Equitable Society's representative in your community. As Christmas Day draws near, every father becomes more deeply aware of how much his wife and family mean to him. For this is the season when we think of others, when we find our greatest happiness in promoting the happiness of those we love. Perhaps that is why more fathers choose December than any other month to increase their family's protection with the Equitable Life Assurance Society. Yes, this is a good time to get in touch with your Equitable Society representative to discuss with him the finest gift that any man can give his loved ones, security through life insurance. Tonight's FBI file, Operation Rumba.

0: Tonight, your FBI removes the secret classification from another of its wartime files and makes public this story of how one of its special agents aided the Allied cause in the fight against the Axis. The time of this case was December 1942, almost 4 years ago to the day. A period which saw headlines about strange remote places like Guadalcanal, Tunis, Mature, Bazerte. They were the days of desperation, when it seemed, even to those who are not faint-hearted, that victory for the Axis might be just around the corner. Tonight's file opens on a street corner in a large city in South America. A middle-aged lady, limping quite badly, approaches the corner where George Harrison, a young American chemist, is standing. The middle-aged lady speaks.
1: I beg your pardon, young man.
2: No, are you talking to me?
1: Yes. I'd like you to do me a favor.
2: If I can.
1: I wonder if you'd wait here with me until the traffic slows down and help me across.
2: Well, certainly.
1: Thank you so much. You're an American, aren't you?
2: Yes.
1: That's why I asked you. Some of these natives down here hate us so much, I'd be afraid they'd push me in front of a car.
2: Oh, they're not that bad.
1: Oh, wait till you've been here as long as I have.
2: Well, I think they're good ones.
1: There are very few good ones, young man. You can take my word for that. Besides, they're almost all German spies. I wouldn't trust any of them.
2: Well, I don't know about that.
1: You'll find out that I'm right, young man. And I hope you do before it's too late.
2: Well, I hope so, too. I think we can get across as this car passes, ma'am.
1: Yes, I believe you're right. You mind if I take your arm?
2: Not at all.
3: Over here, Mrs. Wagner. Hurry, get in. That was a fine push you gave him.
1: At first, I didn't think I'd pushed him hard enough to get him in front of that other car.
3: It was perfect. In fact, I think the car that Pedro was driving, she killed the young man.
1: That's too bad. He was a nice boy. But we can't worry about him now. Let's hurry. I've got to get this briefcase to the pet shop.
0: A few hours later, in the hospital room of George Harrison, George was explaining his strange accident to Special Agent Jim Taylor.
4: You say this woman was about 45, with dark hair and a light complexion.
2: Yes, Mr. Taylor, that's right.
4: And when she approached you, she was limping quite badly.
2: She was.
4: Well, if the woman purposely pushed you in front of the car to get your briefcase, as you seem to think, then in all probability is, well, that limp was fate.
2: I suppose you're right.
4: And you have no idea what happened to the woman?
2: None.
4: What makes you think she pushed you as this car was approaching?
2: Well, the car just seemed to come out of nowhere, and it seemed to me she stepped back and pushed me right in front of it.
4: Mm-hmm. Can you describe the briefcase you say she took, Mr. Harrison?
2: Well, it was an ordinary brown Caspian briefcase with my initials, GHH.
4: Mr. Harrison, I happen to know that you're down here working on an important secret project, and that this may be a conspiracy, but...
2: But what?
4: But there must be a lot of women in this city who answer to the description that you've given them.
2: Shouldn't be too hard to find her.
4: Still, if we find her and she hasn't got the briefcase...
2: What do you mean?
4: I mean, what do we do then? There's no way you can prove that she actually pushed you, is there? You're not even sure she did.
2: I see what you mean.
4: However, we'll go to work on it, Mr. Harrison. And the first break we get, we'll let you know.

0: Good morning, Alex.
1: Ah, good morning. You have the briefcase.
0: Yes, it worked perfectly. Here. But it was very lucky there wasn't anyone in the pet shop when I walked through.
1: Oh, that does not matter. Several of our customers, when you come in, just wait. Jose will get rid of them, and then you can walk back here in safety.
0: Oh, yes, I see.
1: You like the canaries in the shop?
0: Why, yes. They're new, aren't they?
1: We just got them in yesterday.
0: But what do you do with canaries? They aren't rare.
1: No. But Jose was complaining. He said the radio transmitter was making so much noise, you could hear it all over. Now they will think it is the canaries.
0: Why, how clever. That's a wonderful trick.
1: To be in this business and to stay in this business, you must use your head. Ah, there. Now, let me see what we have in here. Mrs. Wagner, I'm sorry to have to tell you this.
0: Sorry to tell me what?
1: This briefcase does not contain the right information.
0: What?
1: Yes, I'm sorry. But for this, we cannot pay you. You understand that, no?
0: But I took great chances this morning, Alex.
1: I know, I know. But, Mrs. Wagner, I can only buy from you what I can get paid for. Now, if you wish to undertake another assignment...
0: Well, I need the money, Alex. I've told you that.
1: Very well. Listen carefully. I want you to go back.

0: Come in.
1: Hello, Mr. Harrison.
0: Well, hello.
1: It's so good to see that you weren't hurt badly either.
0: Oh?
1: My doctor examined me and said I was only slightly bruised. So I came to see how you were, and to return your briefcase.
0: But how did you know who I was and where I was?
1: Why, there was a story about the accident in the morning paper, in which it said you'd been brought to this hospital.
0: Oh, I see. Well, thank you for returning the briefcase.
1: Well, it's nothing, really.
0: It was very nice of you, and I do appreciate it.
1: How long are you going to be here?
0: Well, I'm going to be released tomorrow.
1: Splendid. Then I'm not going to leave this hospital room until you tell me what day you're coming to my home for tea.
0: Well, I'm afraid...
1: Now, after all, I feel I'm partly responsible for your having met with this accident. Now, you must say yes, Mr. Harrison.
0: Well, I'll be pretty busy the first day I get out of here, but...
1: Well, how about Thursday, then?
0: That's all right. What's your address, Mrs. Wagner?
1: 17 Avenue of the Siestas. Isn't that romantic?
0: Very. All right, then, I'll see you on Thursday at, say, 5?
1: That's wonderful. I'll be waiting.

0: May I come in, Senor Montes?
1: Yes, yes, come in, please. What is it I can do for you?
0: Here are my credentials, senor.
1: James Taylor. Oh, please sit down, Mr. Taylor. We're very happy to do what we can to cooperate with the American FBI.
0: Thank you, Senor Montes.
1: What can we do?
0: Our censors in the United States intercepted the letter with secret writing on it that was sent to a man here named Rafael Torres.
1: Rafael Torres? I don't know that name, Mr. Taylor. You think he's a German spy?
0: We're pretty sure he is, judging from what was in this letter to him.
1: Where did they send that letter to Senor Torres?
0: It was addressed to him at 43 Avenue Dos Picos.
1: 43 Avenue Dos Picos.
0: I went by there this morning. It's a pet shop.
1: Oh, yes. That is owned by a man named Jose Condado.
0: Do you know him?
1: Not too well, but he runs a big business. He sells many rare birds. He has a boat which he sends up the river for those birds.
0: Do you know the name of the boat, Senor Montes?
1: El Aguila. That means the eagle in Spanish.
0: Yes, I know. I speak a little Spanish.
1: Good. Now, what else do you want to know?
0: Well, according to your records and our own, there isn't a transmitter in this country sending out a signal powerful enough to be picked up overseas.
1: That is correct. We have been very careful about that.
0: Yes, I know that. Oh, what puzzles me is, if they're not using the radio, how are they getting that information out?
1: That I do not know. But if there is anything I can do to help you to find out...
0: Well, I'll tell you what you can do for us, if you will.
1: Yes?
0: You can put a plainclothesman on watch at the pet shop. Maybe we can pick up something by watching who goes out and who comes in.
1: Maybe. Excuse me.
0: Oh, certainly.
1: Chief of Police Montes. Yes, Mr. Taylor is here. Just a minute, please. It's your office.
0: Oh, thank you. Hello. Oh, yes, Don. Harrison called, you said? Said that woman was all right and returned the briefcase, huh? I see. Okay, Don, I'll see you later. Now, Senor Montes.
1: Well, as you were requesting, Mr. Taylor, we should be glad to put a man on watch.

0: Yes?
1: Is this the residence of Mrs. Nora Wagner?
0: Yes, sir. I am Alex, Mrs. Wagner's butler, sir. Are you Mr. Harrison?
1: Yes, I had an appointment with Mrs. Wagner.
0: She's expecting you, sir. Please go straight ahead.
1: Thank you, Alex.
2: Hello there, Mr. Harrison.
1: Good afternoon, Mrs. Wagner.
2: Well, you look fine. No ill effects from the accident?
1: No, the doctor said there wasn't a single after effect.
2: Knock on wood. Now, would you like some tea, or would you rather have whiskey?
1: Tea would be fine. I've got to get back to the office after I leave here to finish up some work.
2: All right, we'll both have tea then.
1: Will you have a cigarette, Mrs. Wagner?
2: No, thank you. I smoke a special brand. Alex cigarettes.
0: There you are, madam.
1: Well, here, let me light it for you.
2: Thank you. I think the time is... Time to tell you something, Mr. Harrison.
1: What's that?
2: Mr. Harrison, we know you're a chemist and that you were sent down here to work on synthetic rubber.
1: But,
2: Now we want to know the results of your most recent experiment with butadiene. It's as simple as that.
1: If I refuse to tell you?
2: Alex?
0: This is what will happen. Now get up and start talking.
3: I'll tell you what I'll do, you dick!
2: Alex, are you sure you didn't hit him too hard that time?
0: No, he isn't hurt. He'll just be unconscious for a little while.
2: Well, you'd better take him up to the bedroom.
0: Yes. When he comes to, if he still refuses to talk, then I can go to work on him again.

0: We will return in just a moment to tonight's file, which shows how your FBI promotes security for the nation. Now, a word to fathers about security for the family. Father, do you have the courage to face some facts which may give you a real jolt? If you haven't got that courage, better turn off your radio for the next 59 seconds, because here comes a question which is very likely to open your eyes to a serious situation. You're still listening? Then you do have the courage. All right. Ask yourself this question.
1: If I should die, how would my family get through the critical years until the youngest child finished high school? How long would my wife and children continue to be well-fed, well-housed, and well-clothed?
0: That deserves more than a superficial offhand answer. It deserves a thoughtful answer based on facts. To help you get them, the Equitable Life Assurance Society has prepared a special fact-facing chart for fathers, which has these three advantages. First, it's simplicity itself. You can fill it out in 5 minutes flat. Second, you are guided every step of the way by easy-to-understand pictures which illustrate the unavoidable expenses your family will have to meet. Third, when you're finished with this fact-facing chart, you'll have a clear, accurate, and complete picture of just what income your family would need during the critical years.
1: Say, that's something that not one father in 100 knows. Where do I get one of these fact-facing charts? And how much does it cost?
0: Why, it doesn't cost a cent. The Equitable Society representative in your community will be glad to bring you a copy of this fact-facing chart. Phone him tomorrow or send a postcard, care of this station, to the Equitable Society.
1: That's EQUITABLE.
0: The Equitable Life Assurance Society of the United States.

0: and to the human race. For what they have to sell is not disloyalty, but hate. In time of war, they're called traitors. In time of peace, they're dismissed as harmless crackpots. But what they have to sell is dangerous at any time. For hate breeds hate. And when the world's quotient of hatred exceeds the world's quotient of friendship, then we shall know the terrible tragedy of World War III. Tonight's file continues at police headquarters, where Special Agent Jim Taylor has just entered into a conference with Chief of Police Carlos Montes.
1: You think you have uncovered something, Jim?
2: I don't know, Carlos, but I was down at the pier this morning when the El Aguila came in, and there was a coat of salt on the prow.
1: So?
2: That coat of salt means that that ship was out on the ocean, Carlos.
1: Yes, you're right. Where do you think the boat went?
2: I don't know, but they've got a radio on that boat. Do you know anything about it?
1: Yes, all radios on boats that ship out of this harbor are registered here, Jim.
2: Oh?
1: In that green book over there.
2: Well, let's look up the radio on the El Aguila.
1: Here we are. El Aguila. No, Jim, this radio, she isn't strong enough to send more than 200-300 miles.
2: Yes, you're right. That's only a ship to shore, 50 water.
1: Now I am puzzled. I do not understand this whole thing.
2: You mean about the boat?
1: Yes. I have known Jose Condado for several years, and I know he is not the kind of a man who would work with Germans.
2: Then he doesn't know what's going on under his nose, Carlos, because we know his pet shop is a mail drop.
1: Still, no one we have not been able to identify has gone into the pet shop since we put a man on watch.
2: Well, I don't know the answer, Carlos, but I'd...
1: Excuse me.
2: Oh, certainly.
1: Chief of Police Montes. Yes, Mr. Taylor is here. Just a minute, please. It's for you, Jim.
2: Thanks. Hello. Yes, Don. What? George Harrison has disappeared. Don. Don, do you know where his office is? Where? Wait a minute. Let me copy that down. Okay. Okay, I got it. Let's take a look around his office. I'll meet you there in 10 minutes.
3: Has he come to yet, Alex?
4: Yes, he came to, and he wouldn't talk.
3: So you went to work on him again?
4: Naturally.
3: Let me try for a while. Come on. Alex.
4: Yes?
3: Get me a drink of that brandy. Maybe that'll help.
4: All right. Here.
3: Thank you. Here. Take a drink of this. Drink it. It's good for you. I think he will talk now. You're at my home, Mrs. Wagner. Remember? What were the results of your experiments?
4: No, I won't tell you.
3: You take him, Alex. Go to work on him.
4: I don't think I'll work on him anymore.
3: Why not?
4: Because he will not talk to us. He will not tell us anything.
3: What are we going to do then? Let him go?
4: No, we will not let him go, but I will call the pet shop.
3: What do you want from the pet shop?
4: A truck. It will take Mr. Harrison down to the El Aguila.
3: What can you do with him on the boat?
4: The El Aguila will make a rendezvous at sea with one of our U-boats. And when they get Mr. Harrison in Germany, they will know how to make him talk.

It is unfortunate but true that during a war, when emotion runs high and patriotism is a word with dignity, that there are some who place their personal comforts before the welfare of the nation. The list of traitors to every nation is a long one, and is studded with those who are traitors in time of peace as well as in time of war. Traitors to their own country,

0: Who can that be?
1: I don't know. But you had better answer the door.
0: You think it's the truck from the pet shop?
1: No, the truck will come to the back door, I told them.
0: Oh. All right. I'll go. Good evening.
2: Good evening. Mrs. Wagner?
0: Yes.
2: Oh, is Mr. George Harrison still here?
0: No, I'm sorry, but he isn't. I had an appointment with Mr. Harrison for this afternoon, but he didn't keep it.
2: I see. Oh, George is a friend of mine. I have a message for him.
0: He told you he was coming here for tea?
2: No, I found that out from his appointment pad at his office.
0: Oh, I see.
2: Well, if you hear from him, Mrs. Wagner...
0: I'll have him get in touch with you, Mr...
2: Taylor. Jim Taylor.
0: I'll tell him to get in touch with you, Mr. Taylor. He knows where to call you, does he?
2: Yes, he does.
0: And, Mr. Taylor.
2: Oh, yes?
0: If you hear from him first, I wish you'd ask him to get in touch with me and explain his not making an appearance.
2: Yes, I'll do that.
0: Thank you, Mr. Taylor.
2: Goodbye, Mrs. Wagner.
1: Who was that?
0: Someone looking for Harrison.
1: Looking for... How did they know he was here?
0: Harrison had my name on his appointment pad in his office.
1: All right, then we must hurry.
0: Is the truck here yet?
1: Yes, while you were talking, I saw the truck enter your garage. Come on, give me a hand.
0: What do you want me to do, help you carry him?
1: No, he's not unconscious. I've been tied up and gagged, and I will keep him covered with my gun until we get to the boat.
0: Well, let's get to work.

0: Carlos.
1: Jim.
0: Carlos, we've got to get moving.
1: What is it, Jim?
0: I went to Harrison's office and found out that he was at Mrs. Wagner's for tea this afternoon.
1: Yes?
0: I went there, and Mrs. Wagner said that Harrison had never arrived.
1: You saw him there?
0: No, but I know he was there.
1: How?
0: Well, you know how light it is out this evening.
1: Yes?
0: I saw a thread of fresh footprints on Mrs. Wagner's doorsteps.
1: Yes?
0: The footprints were very clear. They were made by rubber heels that are sold only in the United States.
1: I see. You want to go back and search the house?
0: No, I looked around in back of the house after I left. And I saw the pet shop truck in the garage.
1: What?
0: Yes, they're probably moving Harrison somewhere right now.
1: Oh, what do you want to do, Jim?
0: I want you to go down to the Yellow Gorilla with me. And we'll have to hurry.

0: I hope we're in time.
1: So do I, for Harrison's sake.
0: I don't understand about that Jose Cantado. I'm sure.
1: More time, Carlos. I found you can't be sure of anyone.
0: Oh, I suppose you're right. That is El Aguila down there.
1: Oh, good. All right, Carlos. Let's stop about a half a block away.
0: Good.
1: Now, let's get out of the car and sneak down there, just so we'll be close enough in case we have to go into action.
0: All right.

0: Is that the truck coming down here?
1: Yes, that looks like it. Come on, I'll step in here. That's it, Carlos. Truck is stopping in front of the boat.
0: Yes, I see.
1: See that woman getting out, you see?
0: Yes.
1: That's Mrs. Wagner. Who is that man with her? You know him?
0: I can't tell from here. They're going around to the back of the truck.
1: Yes, I see.
0: Someone else is coming out of the back of the truck.
1: I recognize that build. Carlos, it's Harrison.
2: Let's get him.
1: Let's go.
3: Stop, in the name of the law.
4: Run, both of you.
1: You got him, Carlos. Well, good evening, Mrs. Wagner. Do you mind if I remove the gag from Mr. Harrison's mouth?
5: That man you shot, he forced me to help him.
1: You'll know all about that in a minute, as soon as I untie the knot. There.
6: Oh, thanks, Mr. Taylor. You got here just in time.
5: Mr. Harrison, tell these men that I was forced into this. You heard that man threaten me.
6: I heard you threaten him, Mrs. Wagner.
5: What?
6: Yes, I heard you say unless you got your money tonight, you were going to make trouble. You said that you had delivered me, and that was your part of the bargain.
1: So that's why you came down to the boat, Mrs. Wagner, to get paid. I wondered about that.
0: Mr. Harrison, perhaps you can tell me something.
6: What is it?
0: You heard them speak of a Jose Condaro.
6: I heard Alex, the man here you just shot, say that Condaro was forced to work with him because the Germans kidnapped his mother and were holding her as a threat.
0: Uh-huh.
1: Well, Mrs. Wagner?
5: I won't say another word. I want to get a lawyer.
1: That's fair enough. And I've got a tip for you.
5: You have?
1: Yes. With Harrison here alive to tell his story, you'd better get a good lawyer. A very good one.

Nora Wagner was found to be a German national, was tried and convicted of felonious assault, and was sentenced to be deported to Germany at the end of the war. That sentence has been carried out. And so another wartime file was closed by your FBI. Closed successfully because of the alert work of a special agent and the fine cooperation of the local police in South America. Also closed was the file on who wrote the original letter from the United States, the letter that was intercepted. That person's home was raided. One of the 25,881 raids made by your FBI during the war. Because of those raids, and because of the cooperation it received from local police all over the Americas, your FBI was proud to report at the end of the war that there had not been one single successful attempt at sabotage. That is a record of which your FBI is very proud.

0: In just a moment, we will tell you about next week's exciting case from the files of your FBI. When the breadwinner of a family dies, what are the critical years for his wife and children?
1: The critical years are the years before the youngest child finishes high school. Years in which the home must be kept together.
0: To help you estimate just what income your family would need during those critical years, the Equitable Life Assurance Society has prepared a special fact-facing chart for fathers. Your Equitable Society representative will be glad to bring you a copy of this fact-facing chart. Phone him tomorrow or send a postcard care of this station to the Equitable Life Assurance Society of the United States.
2: 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Rendezvous in the Everglades.
0: The incidents used in tonight's Equitable Life Assurance Society broadcast are adapted from the files of the Federal Bureau of Investigation. However, all names used are fictitious, and any similarity thereof to the names of persons living or dead is accidental. Tonight's broadcast was directed by William M. Sweet. The music was composed and conducted by Frederick Steiner. The author was Jerry D. Lewis, and your narrator was Dean Carlton. This is Your FBI is a Jerry Devine production. This is Milton Cross speaking for the Equitable Life Assurance Society of the United States and the Equitable Society's representative in your community, inviting you to tune in again next week at this same time when the Equitable Life Assurance Society of the United States will bring you another thrilling story from the files of the Federal Bureau of Investigation. Rendezvous in the Everglades on This Is Your FBI.
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3: You know, it's quite a trick to be able to spot the many different types of Allied and enemy planes. 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Terry and Pat Ryan are in the secret headquarters in the Sansoon Hills, along with the Dragon Lady and her Chinese commandos. They have learned that the business of spotting planes is all important. In today's transcribed adventure, we'll see what they do about it. Terry and the Pirates is brought to you by the makers of Libby's Tomato Juice, one of Libby's 100 famous foods. Here on the home front, we're all wondering how we can help win the war. And we're mighty glad to cooperate when we hear about things that we can do. And you can bet we're careful not to waste anything, paper or erasers or anything else. 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And we go all out for health and stamina by eating right. Yes, we drink Libby's tomato juice. And we eat Libby's fruits and vegetables and meat. And so we get fine food values that help keep us strong. And since they're Libby's foods, you can bet we tuck into extra good eating. Because foods that Libby packs are famous for their flavor, whether it's tomato juice pressed from red ripe tomatoes or big golden peaches from California, or swell little Vienna sausages. No matter what the food, if it's Libby's, it's extra good. And you can know its food values are excellent, too. Libby does everything possible to guard vitamins and minerals and other fine food values. I hope every one of you who enjoys Terry and the Pirates will ask your mother to get Libby's, L-I-B-B-Y-S, Libby's food. And now, Terry and the Pirates. Terry and Pat Ryan have arrived at the secret headquarters of the 1st Chinese Commando Group, where Pat Ryan is to take charge as their leader. The Dragon Lady is also there. Our daredevil friend, the flyer Jude Hennick, has also arrived, although he almost lost his life when the commandos fired on his plane. Then it was that Pat decided to teach these soldiers how to identify Allied and enemy aircraft. Let's join Terry Lee and Jude Hennick, shall we? A squadron of enemy planes high overhead were quickly identified by Jude Hennick. And when they had passed out of sight, Terry said,
4: "Golly, how am I ever going to be able to spot planes as quick as you do?"
5: "Well, it's going to take time, Terry. But if you remember a few of the things I told you, you'll have no trouble."
4: "You mean about the different shape of the airplane wings?"
5: "Yeah, and the tail assembly, too. The fins, the rudder. If you learn the different combination of tail and wings, you should be able to spot almost any plane at a glance."
4: "Well, I know the names of a lot of American planes, but I've never been able to tell them apart. I mean the difference between, well, a Bell Air Cobra and a Brewster Buffalo. I know there must be a lot of difference between a Curtiss P-40 and a Lockheed P-38.
5: "Well, you'll have no trouble once you get started. Until the war, I didn't know much about the planes of Great Britain or Germany, and now... Well, I can tell the difference between a British Spitfire and a Hurricane, or a Bristol Blenheim and a Stirling."
4: "Well, are all those different planes flying over here in China?"
5: "Yeah. I've seen almost every type of British and American plane, as well as German and Japanese ships, one time or another. Yeah, I've seen them in the air, and if I hadn't been able to identify them, I'd not be here talking to you now."
4: "Well, I used to think that all you had to do was look for the insignia, you know, the markings on the wings. I thought you could tell that way."
5: "Yeah, you can. But the planes fly very high. Unless you have binoculars, you can't get a good look at them. But you can tell by their appearance just what they are."
4: "Looks like a pretty hopeless job, dude. How am I going to teach this commando outfit to identify planes?"
5: "Well, like we said before, you can make some drawings and sort of give them a general idea."
4: "But they'd have no chance to practice. After all, this is a pretty lonesome spot, and how are they going to tell one plane from another until the plane flies overhead?"
5: "Hey, fella, I'm no good at conducting a class in aircraft spotting. You ought to be able to work out some way to make it easy for every man to identify any plane he sees."
4: "Well, that's a big order, and
6: hey,
4: I'm
6: Terry, Terry, dude. I got some good news for you.
5: That's part of you cooked up in the form of trouble?
6: And I just been talking with the Dragon Lady.
5: Oh?
6: We've got a bit of a job to do.
4: You mean the commandos are going to make their first raid on the invaders?
6: No, not yet, Terry. We've got another little job first. We've got to check up on our own communication system.
4: How do you mean?
6: Well, the Dragon Lady has established outposts. Sentries with shortwave radios 5 miles or more from here.
5: Yeah.
6: It's on account of these shortwave outfits that we receive air raid warnings. It seems the Dragon Lady has a feeling that something is wrong. A couple of the sentries have failed to report.
5: Yeah, there's always something wrong in these Santuna Hills.
6: Anyway, so early this evening, we're going to make up a little party and check a couple of outposts and see that everything is okay.
5: Well, you're not talking to me, brother. My job is to fly a plane. I'm not going to crawl through a lot of bushes and get shot at. Not while I can fly through the nice, clean air.
6: And get shot at up there.
5: Well,
6: you're coming with us, Duty.
7: What about me?
6: You're coming along, too.
5: Now, wait a minute, Pat. Why pick on me?
6: Because I need you, Sourpuss.
5: Why don't you take a squad of your commandos? It's their job to risk their necks.
7: Come on, Pat. What's on your mind? Stop beating around the bush.
6: Okay, here's the setup. We're going to visit several spots tonight and check up on our own communication system. But there's something else I want to do at the same time. I'm pretty sure our old friend Dr. Fu Ling is a prisoner at one of these outposts.
5: Uh-oh.
6: And I think maybe we can find him.
4: Does the Dragon Lady know you're going?
5: Yeah. She knows you're going. She's not letting you visit any place here where you'll run into Dr. Fu Ling.
6: That's right. But here's something she doesn't know.
5: Yeah?
6: Now, look here.
5: Hmm.
6: Here's a map of these Sansun Hills. Now, here's the spot where we are. These little crosses out here, they're different commando outposts.
4: And those straight lines, they show how the shortwave outfit at each outpost communicates to the spot where we are now.
6: That's right.
5: Hey, what makes you think Fu Ling is at any one of these crosses?
6: And I don't know for sure. But here's one thing I do know. The Dragon Lady was very anxious for me not to visit two of these outposts. Now, these crosses with the circles around them are the only places she wants me to visit.
4: What about the others?
6: When I suggested we could do a good job and visit all of these spots, she said, oh, no, it wasn't necessary.
5: And then you said it was, and she said it wasn't, you said it was, and then what?
6: Well, she had plenty of reasons for wanting me to stay away from certain areas. And all of them were phony. At least that's the way I feel about it. So, what do you say, fellas? Shall we become visiting firemen?
7: Well, I don't mind. How about you, dude?
5: I don't like the idea of doing any overtime work, but we can't let Mr. Ryan down, I suppose.
6: Now, look. As soon as it gets dark, you and Terry and myself, together with Wong, the Chinese guide, will get started.
5: Mm-hmm.
6: Now, so far as the Dragon Lady knows, we're only going to visit 3 spots, each one of them about 5 miles from here. But as soon as we get out of sight, this headquarters here, we'll circle around and head for the other one.
5: Oh, let's stop a minute. It's the first time in my life I've ever walked 50 miles in one night.
6: Now listen, Egghead. We haven't walked 2 miles yet.
5: Okay, so it's been uphill all the way. That's what it seems so far. Anybody know where we're going?
6: Wong, our Chinese guide, does.
4: How much further do we have to go before we reach the first outpost?
6: No, it couldn't be much further. I can ask Wong. Wong, how far topside outpost?
8: Two
6: Lin Li, please. Oh. About 2 miles.
5: Oh, I'll never make it, gents. This business of riding in a plane has spoiled me for walking.
4: Say, Pat, I just happened to think. The Dragon Lady doesn't know we're going to this outpost. She thinks we've gone in the other direction.
6: Well, I hope so.
4: Well, if the guards at these different outposts don't know we're coming, they're apt to shoot first and ask questions later.
5: That's a very comforting thought, Terry.
6: Now, don't worry. I've arranged everything with Wong. When we get near the place, why, he's going on ahead. Give the countersign, explain that we're coming along.
5: Yeah. I hope we have a bit of luck and find Dr. Fu Ling at the first outpost. Great, you're going. We're going. We can't visit all the outposts tonight.
6: Oh, come on. I know this heel-and-toe method is very painful for a captain of the clouds, but get on your dogs and let's get started.
5: I wouldn't mind if it was daylight. The guide's the only one who knows where we're going in this darkness. If he should make a mistake, then what would we be?
6: Okay. And you're the life of the party, too.
8: Please, so he push out, please.
6: Wong wants us to get started. Now, pull yourself together, dude. No, hand him his crutches, Terry.
4: Huh.
6: Follow me, Grandpa Hennick, and you'll soon wear diamonds.
5: Well, I won't be on my feet, I'll bet you that.
4: What are they talking about, Pat?
6: Wong is just giving the countersign. A little long, eh?
8: I'd like to get a little closer to that fire. It's chilly in these hills.
6: Look, doesn't anything satisfy you, Duty?
8: Yeah. How much do you want to bet we won't find Dr. Hu Ling here?
9: Please, Captain Iron, his friends say come along.
6: Okay, Wong. Did you explain who we were?
9: Is talk all same commando.
6: Ah, go ahead, then. Now, listen, dude, Terry. No more cracks about Dr. Fu Ling. If he's here, we'll find out without arousing any suspicion. We're just checking up on this outpost, that's all.
4: And if we do find the doctor?
6: We'll get him back to headquarters so the dude can fly him away from these hills and his planes. Now then, keep your eyes open.
4: Lonesome out in these hills.
6: Mm-hmm.
4: Those are wolves howling, I hope.
8: Yeah. It isn't an invader. Rats don't howl.
4: Hey, it's mighty clever the way the fire is built among these rocks.
6: Yeah.
4: You can't see it, and you almost step on it.
8: Mm-hmm. Hey, what's that?
4: He's checking up on portable shortwave outfit. It's hidden in a shack down among those trees someplace.
8: Mm-hmm. Funny how this modern war makes use of airplanes and radios, things like that. Here we are, miles from civilization, yet one or two soldiers with a hand-operated radio machine can broadcast from here to headquarters. No trouble at all.
4: I wish somebody would invent a machine to help people identify airplanes. I think with all the modern devices, somebody would find an easy way to teach people to spot planes.
8: Still worried about that?
4: Well, I should think you'd be, too. They're all do it. They almost shot you down by making a mistake.
8: We'll bring something up, Terry. Let's wait and see. Meanwhile, here comes Captain Ryan.
10: Where is he, Captain?
4: I don't know. I don't think he has a commission.
6: Dude, got a surprise for you.
8: I know. You found me a new pair of feet.
6: No. I found Dr. Fu Ling.
4: What? Are you sure?
6: Now, why do you always ask me if I'm sure?
4: Well, it seems a natural thing.
6: Now, look, he's asleep. Down there in a little shack hidden among the rocks.
4: Well, what do you know?
6: Now, here's what we're going to do. We're going to get Fu Ling and bring him back to headquarters. We'll smuggle him aboard your plane, dude, and after that, well, it's up to you to fly him back to the Army High Command.
8: Uh-huh. Looks like I've got a little job on my hands.
6: Well, cheer up. As long as it isn't on your feet, why, you should worry.
3: The job of helping Dr. Fu Ling to get away from the Dragon Lady and the Sansun Hills is going to be difficult. But you know how Pat Ryan is. He's made up his mind to rescue this man, and he's going to do it. Meanwhile, Terry is still looking for an easy way to teach the Chinese commandos how to spot airplanes. He'll find a way, I'm sure. And all of us will want to know just how he does it. I may be able to give you a tip on this in just a moment. Boys and girls, do ask your mother to get some Libby's tomato juice. It's the refreshing, zippy, glorious tasting juice of red ripe tomatoes. It's the drink that makes breakfast something to look forward to. It's a real pepper-upper for sipping in between meals. And it's a drink that's rich in vitamins. These days, everybody knows how important vitamins are. Well, Libby's tomato juice is rich in vitamin C and A, and also a good source of vitamins B1 and G. So drink Libby's tomato juice. Plenty of it. Remember, every dime or quarter you spend for United States war savings stamps is spent for victory. So let's buy them regularly. Before you know it, you'll have enough stamps to exchange for a bond. Tomorrow's transcribed adventure takes us again to the headquarters of the Dragon Lady and her commando group. We'll be with Pat, Terry, and Jude Hennick when they attempt to fly Dr. Fu Ling away from headquarters. And that spells excitement. You can be sure of it. So join us tomorrow.
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14: For many days, the Gregory yacht has been held captive in the slip between two of the piers on the strange isle of Euclidea, the Magic Island. The rescue boat sailed from Los Angeles with Johnson in command and was prepared to aid in rescuing Mrs. Gregory and her party from the island. However, radio messages between this boat and the Gregory yacht were intercepted, and Johnson's boat captured and towed to the island by a Euclidean submarine. Johnson was not aboard, however, and now he is bound back to Los Angeles to prepare another rescue expedition. Jerry and Joan are getting some mysterious instructions from Captain Bradford in the radio cabin on the yacht.
15: We'll do it exactly like you tell it, Tex, won't we, Joan?
16: Certainly. You may depend on Jerry and me to carry out your instructions, Captain. Even if there were some little danger connected with it, it would still be better for Jerry and myself to attempt it, as Captain Bradford would excite more suspicion trying to gain admittance to the laboratory.
17: I suppose you're right, dear, but it all seems so wild and terrible.
15: Now, don't worry, Mrs. Gregory. Joan and I'll bring home the bacon.
18: I know you will, kid. You and Joan can do the work of any two men I ever worked with. Now, listen. This thing isn't going to be difficult if you'll do exactly as I say.
16: Yes, Captain.
18: You and Jerry go over on the island. Start poking around into corners and act curious. Don't get anyone too angry at you, but try to get yourselves taken to G-47's laboratory if you don't get invited there.
15: Well, Joan knows all the places where we can bump into somebody who'll take us to G-47, so the old guy'll ball us out. Then we ought to be able to figure a way to stay in the laboratory and watch them finish working out the formula they got from Mac.
17: But if you are in the laboratory when the formula's completed, you'll be in danger from the gas.
18: Not if they do as I tell them. Now, here is a lot of cotton soaked in a solution I made for the purpose. You can carry more than enough for both of you in your pocket, Jerry, and it'll stay wet enough for an hour or more. Now, if you're in the laboratory, when the gas floods the place, stick some of that cotton in your noses. Hold your mouths tight shut. Breathe a little through your noses if you have to. Be sure to fall with the others and act as they do. Then, when they're all asleep, get out fast and close.
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1: Is completed.
2: Oh, you think it's going to be tough, huh?
1: Tough?
2: I mean, we're going to have a hard time putting it over?
1: Precisely.
2: Now, what did I tell you about that precisely thing?
1: I will not say it again, Jerry, if you do not like it.
2: You know, Joan, you're about the swellest girl a fella ever had.
1: I like that, Jerry. I think you are a nice and clever boy.
2: That's what I like about you. You could see what a swell fellow I was right away.
1: Yes, Jerry, you make it very plain.
2: Yeah, huh? Oh, yeah, you mean it sticks out all over me. Well, you ain't so bad yourself.
1: Jerry, how often must I tell you that ain't
2: is
1: not correct?
2: I know all about it. Now let my manners and English alone and do something to help the plot along. Where can we get into trouble?
1: Right here, if you do not speak more quietly. Remember that the guard in the central control chamber is hearing all you say.
2: Yeah, that's right.
1: Then, oh, Jerry, the elevator housing is rising out of the island. Someone is coming up.
2: Let's just stall along over to it. We might pick up some news along there.
1: I do not understand that stall. How is it possible to stall along? Is not a stall a small partition?
2: Yeah. A stall is where they keep horses in English, but it means to go slow in slang. Hey, look who's coming out of the elevator.
1: Why, Jerry, it is Commander S1.
2: Nobody else. My girlfriend from the submarine.
1: But, Jerry, you said...
2: Now, don't start to cry. I know I called her my girlfriend, but it don't mean a thing. She's coming this way.
1: I think it would be well to use care in addressing the commander.
2: Okay, I'll watch my step.
3: It is indeed an unexpected pleasure to meet you, my dear Cleostra. And as usual, you are, of course, searching for trouble.
1: How did you know that?
3: Your indiscreet companion attracts trouble as a magnet does metal.
2: Okay, Commander, have it your way.
3: What is this? No sparkling retort from you, Hall?
2: I've got nothing to say.
3: That is likely. But under ordinary conditions, you would be saying it.
2: Saying what?
3: Nothing.
2: Oh.
1: You will pardon me, Commander, but Jerry and I would like to look around on some of the lower levels of the island. Would you care to accompany us?
2: Hey, Joan, wait a minute.
1: Quiet, Jerry. I have asked the Commander to accompany us if it is agreeable to her.
2: Well, maybe you know what you're doing. Go to it.
3: I will be quite willing to accompany you. I am free at the time, and it is highly possible I may be able to prevent your getting into trouble.
2: Yeah, that's just what I was afraid of.
1: Jerry!
3: Your remark confirms my suspicions, Hall. I shall accompany you. We will use the private submarine elevator. Follow me.
2: Now look here, Joan. If this comes out wrong, it's your fault.
1: I feel as you say, Jerry. I have a bunch. And when
2: Hey, that's a hunch, not a bunch.
1: Of course, Jerry. Then I have a hunch.
2: Well, golly whiskers. So you've got a hunch. And you can use slang without choking on it. That's good enough for me.
3: You will enter.
1: Oh, hurry, Jerry.
2: Okay. In we go. Oh, this floor doesn't make any noise.
1: You must not pay any attention to Jerry, Commander. He is always looking for things which make noise.
2: Yeah, this island's too quiet for me.
3: I will take you where you may make a great deal of noise if you so desire. We will leave this car at the...

0: floor?
1: That's where the main chemical laboratory is, isn't it?
2: Jerry.
0: Yes, the laboratory is there, as is this car. You may step out, Hall, and you, Cleostra.
1: Boy, that was service. 5 floors in about that many seconds and without a sound. Now where?
0: Follow me.
3: I know where we are going, I think, Jerry.
1: Where?
3: To the sound channel.
1: To the what?
0: Cleostra is correct. You wanted to make and hear noise? This chamber will give you ample opportunity.
1: What kind of a place is this? A special room for noise?
0: Precisely. We will enter here. Exercise caution in your voice and movements. The din will be terrific if you are careless.
1: There's more things on this island than to... Hey, listen to my voice. Gee, it sounds funny and loud, too.
0: I warned you to speak quietly.
3: This is the sound channel, Jerry, where all sounds are tested for their vibrations and penetrating qualities.
0: Here, for example, is a length of the Euclidean cloth with which you have lined your cabin. Put it over your head, wrap it tightly around your throat, then speak.
1: Hey, if this is a gag, I'll...
3: Try it, Jerry. I have done it before.
1: Okay. Well, how did it sound?
0: We could not understand your speech. The sound was barely audible.
3: Yes, Jerry. At a distance of a few feet, even that slight sound would not have been heard.
1: Well, I like it better this way. How am I doing?
3: Oh, Jerry, please. That makes such an awful noise.
1: This is the kind of a place I like, where you can hear all that's going on.
0: It is the only place on the island where nothing can be heard from without.
3: Jerry, the commander is right.
1: You mean this racket can't be heard out in the elevators or anywhere?
0: Precisely.
1: Then I can have all the fun I want to, Sam. Joan, that gives me an idea.
0: I had hoped it would.
1: You had? Huh?
3: The commander is waiting for you to speak, Jerry.
1: On the level, Commander. Nothing we say can be heard in any other place on the island? Not by their instruments or anything?
0: That has been definitely established.
1: And you brought us to this room on purpose. You did it to give us a chance to talk.
0: Exactly.
1: Swell. But, well, what if G-47 finds out you brought us here? Won't that cause you a lot of trouble?
3: It would be very serious for the Commander, Jerry.
1: But you brought us here anyhow. Well, Commander, I'm going to tell you something.
0: I might suggest that you hurry your remarks.
1: Oh, sure, sure. I'm sorry. Okay, here it is. G-47 has a formula he thinks is an important one of Captain Bradford's.
0: The universal solvent?
3: You knew that?
1: Sure, she knew. I guess everybody on the island knows G-47's after that formula.
0: Correct. Proceed.
1: Well, this formula they've got is not the solvent, but it is a real formula. And when they put the last ingredient into it and get the solution exactly right, it will kind of blow up. And the room will be filled with a gas that will put everybody in the room to sleep for hours.
0: And your plan is...
1: Well, Joan and I want to be in that laboratory when the gas fills the room. Then when the Euclideans are all laid out, we'll run out and report to the other Euclideans. They'll rush in the room, and the gas will get them. It'll stay active in the big room for 24 hours.
0: And then?
3: Then we will notify Captain Bradford and Mother on the yacht. And our party will take over the command of the island, and everything will be... Oh, Jerry, we've made a mistake. The commander...
1: Hey, look here, Commander. You're on our side, aren't you? Commander, the commander, what makes you look so funny? Joan, this thing's going wrong. Don't let her out that door.
0: Silence. You two young fools need have no fear of me. I was merely thinking if I could plan your safety in that gas-filled room.
1: Hey, Joan, listen to that.
3: Yes, Terry. Oh, you are wonderful, Commander.
0: Time will tell.
1: Well, don't worry about the gas for us. We've got some cotton soaked in a secret solution to stick in our noses so the gas won't hurt us.
0: Very well. I will take you to the laboratory at once. I will explain your presence by saying I found you spying in the outer chamber. Then I will remain with you as if to guard you. And when the gas has done its work, you may bring the captain to take over the control of Euclidea.
1: Oh, boy, that's swell. Here's some of the cotton. Stick it in your nose now and shove it up the nostril far enough so it won't be seen.
0: Prepare yourselves. I will not need the cotton.
3: But, Commander, you said that you would be in the room with us.
0: I shall.
1: Then the gas will put you to sleep. It might even hurt you. I'm not sure.
0: That is of no moment. You are in the right. The Euclideans are wrong. I can serve you best by posing as a loyal Euclidean. even to the point of allowing the gas to overcome me.
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0: What has a hazelnut in every bite?
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1: Sorry!
0: Nougat and caramel, golden light?
1: Sorry!
0: And don't forget the hazelnut in every bite! 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
1: Sorry!
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0: Once again, the Damon Runyon Theater brings you another story by the master storyteller, Damon Runyon. And this one, Joe Terrace. And to tell it to you, here is Broadway.
1: Thanks. As they say in books, I am more than somewhat at a loss to figure how to begin telling you about Joe Terrace, who was a linotype operator on one of the Daily Blats. I guess it begins one early morning about 4 in the a.m. in Mindy's. Quite a few of the newspaper guys drop in for a snack, and Joe Terrace does also when he finishes work. Well, on this particular morning, I am sitting with Johnny Brannigan, plainclothes gendarme, and Marty Freider, who will bet on anything. Marty looks up and says,
2: I could have made book on it. There he comes.
1: Joe Terrace.
3: Right on the dot, 4 a.m. I wonder who winds him up and sets him.
2: I hear tell he's the best linotyper in town. Never makes a mistake.
3: Every guy makes a mistake, Marty, sooner or later.
2: Not Joe.
1: I hear also that he never leaves out so much as a dot over an I.
3: No guy is perfect, not even him.
2: Got any dough, Johnny?
3: Not for a touch.
2: No touch. But you're sure every guy slips up sooner or later, huh?
3: Murderers, crooks, con men, even plain ordinary guys like Joe Terrace. Why?
2: I'll lay 5-1 on Joe.
3: What do you mean, huh?
2: We'll find out what stuff he sets up on a paper. You and me make a bet for 6 months that he don't slip.
3: Not even once?
2: Not even half a once.
3: Anything counts?
2: Anything. A word left out, one too many put in, anything.
3: For how much?
2: My 50 against your 10.
3: You get that, Broadway?
1: Uh-huh. Marty bets that Joe does not make a mistake for 6 months. You say he does.
3: It's a deal. I still say that sooner or later, every guy makes a mistake. It's what's called human nature. And Joe Terrace is only human.
1: So, that is the way Marty Freider and Johnny Brannigan make a bet. Personally, I think Johnny stands to lose the sofa because I know Joe Terrace and he is like the machine. However, what happens is something for the book. And I will tell you about it in a minute.

0: And now, back to the Damon Runyon Theater and the famous story, Joe Terrace.
1: Well, like I say, Marty and Johnny make that bet. And a couple of weeks go by, and Joe Terrace never forgets so much as a comma or a similar item. Now, I purposely leave out telling you about Joe's wife before, because it is hard to tell you what she is like, except that she is short and a little more than somewhat on the full side in build. However, it is always 4:30 a.m. when she comes in Mindy's to get Joe. And one morning, the scene is as follows.
2: I like to come in here, Broadway.
1: Want another cup of coffee, Joe?
2: Oh, no. Thanks, Broadway. It's about time for Tubby to show up, and she never likes me to have more than one cup.
1: Oh, I see.
2: You've never been married, have you?
1: I managed to evade the possibility for some time now.
2: Have you ever thought about it?
1: Oh, I think about it. But then I dismissed the idea as foolish.
2: Oh. I've been married for 18 years.
1: Just to Tubby, huh?
2: Just to Tubby.
1: Well, it is nice to see a citizen who is steady.
3: Hiya, fellas.
1: Oh, sit down, Johnny.
3: Thanks. How are you, Joe?
2: Just fine, Johnny. And you?
3: Good. When are you going to slip up, Joe?
2: Huh? Slip? What do you mean?
3: You don't know about the bet, huh?
2: What bet?
1: Oh, Johnny here and Marty Freda make a bet on you, Joe. Marty bets you never make a mistake in your work. Johnny says you will.
2: I've never made one yet in my work.
3: I got 24 weeks left to see you do it.
2: Yeah, a lot can happen in 24 weeks.
3: I'm counting on that.
2: Well, here comes Tubby. I guess I gotta go.
4: Well, here I am right on the dot. Hello, Broadway, Johnny.
1: Oh,
4: you ready to go, Joe?
2: Yes, dear, I'm ready.
4: I always like to see Joe come in here after work. It relaxes him. His line of work is so exacting, don't you think?
3: Well,
4: a man needs to relax, don't you think so? And I think a man's wife should always help him do that. I think after sitting in that stuffy room at the paper all night, he needs his wife to talk to, don't you?
3: Well,
4: Joe and I talk about a lot of things, don't we, Joe?
2: Yes, we do.
4: Everything go all right tonight, Joe?
2: Well, except...
4: Everything always goes all right for Joe. He's the most careful man in the world. Why, his pipe's always in the same place. And did anything interesting happen tonight, Joe?
2: Nothing. Nothing at all.
4: Oh, you poor dear, you're tired. Come on, I've got the car parked at the garage. We'll walk there and pick it up. Oh, I had the tank filled and the whole thing checked.
2: Oh, was something wrong?
4: Joe, don't you know what day tomorrow is?
2: Another day.
4: Joe, it's our day off.
2: Oh, I forgot.
4: Just like a man. You know, we always take a drive up to Palisades on our day off. We haven't missed in 10 years, have we, Joe?
2: Except for the time.
4: Not once in 10 years. We pack a lunch and just relax.
2: Yeah. See that.
4: Well, let's go, Joe. I know you like to talk to your friends, but you got to get some sleep sometime. Good night, Broadway, Johnny.
3: Good night. Good night.
2: See you later.
1: Sure, okay, Joe.
3: Be good, Joe.
2: Yeah.
5: Good.
4: Joe, I think you ought to talk to the man about the scene on the house.
3: Funny that a quiet guy like Joe should marry a dame who likes to talk.
1: Maybe Joe is not quiet 18 years ago. Maybe he just gets that way.
3: I see what you mean.
1: Yeah, there's nothing to laugh about. A doll like that can be very wearing on a man over 18 years.
3: I wasn't thinking about that.
1: Oh, no? What do you think about, Johnny?
3: Oh, just that I made the wrong bet.
1: Well, how do you figure that?
3: I should have made the bet 18 years ago because, brother, he made his big mistake then.
1: Well, a couple more weeks go by, and still Joe Terrace never pulls a clinker in his work. It is letter perfect. Then it is one morning about time for Joe to show up in Mindy's. I am sitting with Marty Freder, and we are talking about the bet.
6: I tell you, Broadway, it is like betting on the only horse in a race. I cannot lose.
1: You notice what time it is?
6: Eh? Yeah, almost 4:15 a.m. Why?
1: And you think nothing is peculiar?
6: Peculiar? You mean funny?
1: Peculiar is what I say.
6: What are you talking about?
1: Where is Joe Terrace?
6: Huh? Hey. He is late.
1: Yeah, he is late.
6: Now, that's funny.
1: Very. Because every morning for a long time, Joe Terrace comes in right about 4 bells. In fact, the chef times his cooking by Joe Terrace.
6: Maybe it's his day off.
1: Yesterday is.
6: Oh. Say, you don't think anything's happened to the guy, do you?
1: All I say is, it is very peculiar that he does not show up.
6: Yeah. And Hey, there's Johnny Brannigan.
1: Yeah, I see him.
6: Hey, Johnny, over here.
3: Hello, Marty. Broadway.
1: Hi, Johnny.
6: What's new, Johnny?
3: Lots.
1: What do you mean by lots?
3: You drinking this coffee?
1: It has got sugar in it.
3: I like sugar.
6: You got something on your mind, Johnny?
2: Uh-huh. Joe didn't come in, did he?
1: We were just talking about it when we see you.
2: Joe won't be here. Not this morning.
6: Something happens?
2: Something happens.
6: Something about our bet?
2: Nope. Yesterday was Joe's day off.
1: Yeah, I know that. What about it?
2: Every day off, he and his wife take a drive up to the Palisades for a picnic.
6: What are you getting at, Johnny?
2: It didn't turn out to be a picnic yesterday. Hand me the cream.
1: I hear. This is what I like about Jed Dobbs. They talk all around things without ever saying anything.
2: Training. Well, Joe and his wife took their outing. Only Joe came back from it.
1: What happened?
2: From the way Joe told it, she, Tubby, got a little too close to the edge. She was dead when Joe got down to her.
6: The poor guy. The poor little guy.
2: Yeah. It's all broken up.
1: You see him?
2: Uh-huh. About a half hour ago.
6: Gee.
2: Marty, if you want to call the bet off, it's all right with me. A guy in Joe's spot isn't responsible for any mistakes he makes.
6: No. I'll stick with the guy.
2: Okay.
6: Gee, this makes me feel awful bad. I don't feel like sitting here anymore.
1: He's going to miss her after 18 years.
6: I got to go. I don't like it here anymore. See you tomorrow.
1: Yeah, bye.
2: So long, Marty.
1: Johnny.
2: Hmm?
1: How does it happen you go to see Joe?
2: Routine.
1: What routine?
2: Just routine. By the way, you doing anything special tomorrow?
1: Well, I plan on a few hours at the track. At Jamaica.
2: You'll never pick the right Gigi's. How about saving yourself some money and take a trip with me tomorrow?
1: Where to?
2: The Palisades.
1: Now that makes me wonder more than someone. It is a little better than 6 to 5 that Johnny Brannigan is not making a trip to the Palisades for the scenery. So I am very curious. And the next day I find myself with Johnny, and the scene is as follows.
2: Here's the spot right here.
1: Yeah. It is straight down.
2: Anybody falling off here is a sure bet to stop breathing.
1: Yes, maybe you will now tell me why you wish to come here.
2: Just curious.
1: I know you are a very curious citizen, Johnny. But this time it seems to me your curiosity is very strange.
2: Maybe. How long did Joe say he and Tubby's been coming here?
1: 10 years. Only she said it.
2: That's right. She said it. In fact, she said a lot of things.
1: What does that mean?
2: Nothing, I guess. But in 10 years, you get to know a place pretty well. In fact, you could get to know it so very well that you could walk around blindfolded.
1: Just what is on your mind, Johnny?
2: Just a meek little guy. A meek little guy who got along just fine with his wife.
1: Joe and Tubby? I never hear that they ever fight or even...

0: Little guy.
1: A swell little guy. A little guy who never makes a mistake. The kind of nice little guy who thinks ahead. Patient. Never does a thing in a rush, but takes his time.
0: So that makes him push his wife off at this place?
1: Did I say that, Broadway?
0: For a guy who does not say it, you make a lot of noises in favor.
1: Okay, I'm a cop. I like Joe Terrace, but I'm a cop, Broadway.
0: There is any doubt about it?
1: Let's get out of here.
0: I will be glad to do so.
1: Yeah, I don't like it here.
0: You change your mind about Joe?
1: I never had it made up, one way or the other. I just got to wondering what would happen to a guy who likes it quiet and peaceful. A guy who suddenly can't stand a lot of talk anymore.
0: You mean that is why he... Hey, now you have got me wondering about it.
1: Okay. I'll wait. Wait for Joe to make his mistake.
0: Well, you know he never makes any.
1: Oh, I'm not thinking about my bed, Broadway. I'm thinking about another kind of mistake. The kind nobody ever realizes he makes.
0: So, that is that. Johnny is a real smart cop. Nobody ever believes that Joe does anything wrong. In fact, I think Johnny is crazy. But like I say, he is a smart gendarme. How smart he is and what happens, I will tell you in a minute.

0: And now back to the Damon Runyon Theater and the famous story, Joe Terrace.
1: Well, after that day at the Palisades with Johnny, I keep a very careful watch. And I see that Johnny watches Joe Terrace. In fact, Johnny makes it a point to be in Mindy's every morning when Joe comes in for his coffee after work. But Johnny never says anything about Cubby or the accident. He is very careful to talk about everything else. Until one morning when the three of us are sitting at a table. And what happens is like this.
2: You're looking better again, Joe.
1: Better?
2: Oh, well, thanks.
1: Yeah, come to think of it, you are looking better, Joe.
3: Yeah, pretty good for an old man, I guess.
2: Old? You can't be more than, say, 45, Joe.
3: 46.
2: 46. You don't look it. Now take me a cop. I'm only 37, but I look 50.
1: 51?
2: Thanks, Broadway. I only feel 52. But I guess it's my work. You know, being a cop takes something out of a guy. I think it's because he has to, well, be suspicious.
3: Suspicious? Of everybody, Johnny?
2: Sometimes. Not always. Tomorrow's your day off, isn't it, Joe?
3: Tomorrow? Oh, yeah. Yeah, it is.
2: Gonna stay in town?
3: Sure, why?
2: Ah, nothing. I was just thinking, you must miss those picnics you and Tubby used to take.
1: Johnny, for the love of me.
3: That's all right, Broadway. I do miss him. I miss him a lot.
2: That's a pretty spot you used to go to, Joe.
3: How do you know?
2: I went there the day after.
3: Why?
2: I don't know. Well,
3: I gotta be going now. See you later, Broadway, Johnny.
1: Yeah, take it easy, Joe.
2: Sure, take it easy.
1: Brannigan, it is not very long ago that I think you are a good guy. In fact, for a gendarme, you are a very good guy. But that is 10 seconds ago. My opinion has changed more than somewhat.
2: You're fickle, Broadway.
1: You give that poor guy a very bad needle.
2: Did I?
1: Please do not act innocent with me. It is only a month ago that the accident happens with Tubby. A guy like Joe is not over it yet. And you sit here and make him remember it even more.
2: Maybe I had a reason.
1: Oh, you are still on that kick, huh?
2: Yeah. Broadway, what are you doing tomorrow?
1: Keeping real far away from you.
2: Let's go to the Palisades.
1: What? What is the matter with you?
2: Look, go with me. Just once more.
1: Why?
2: Well, I like you. I like to think you like me. I don't want you to change your mind.
1: It is already too late to hope that.
2: Look, go with me tomorrow, for the last time, and I promise you something.
1: Like what, for example?
2: If you don't agree with me even a little after we get back, I'll never say another word about the whole thing. I promise.

0: I do not know what Johnny is thinking. All I know is that he has got me very curious indeed. So it is the next day about noon that we end up at the Palisades. Johnny parks his car a good piece away from the spot, and I wonder about this, but not for long. Because just when we get to the edge of the place we come the last time, Johnny grabs my arm and says...
1: Look, Broadway.
0: But, Joe, it is Joe Terrace.
1: Yeah, Joe Terrace.
0: What is he doing here?
1: Want to find out?
0: What are you going to do?
1: Just talk to him. Come on. Hello there, Joe.
2: Huh? Johnny. Broadway.
1: Hope we didn't scare you, Joe.
2: Scare me? Why should I be scared, Johnny?
1: Well, we came up on you kind of suddenly.
2: Yeah. What are you doing here? You on Broadway?
1: Looking.
2: What's the idea, Broadway?
0: It seems I come along for the ride. It is not a pleasant one.
2: I see.
1: Standing close to the edge there, aren't you, Joe?
2: Oh, not very.
1: You know, we might have scared you so much that you could have jumped back and down.
2: I never get that fear, Johnny.
1: You know your way around, huh?
2: Yes, I do.
1: Why are you here, Joe?
2: It's my day off. Tubby and I used to spend it here. I just came up to... Well, I just felt like it, that's all.
1: Tubby liked it here, didn't she?
2: Lots.
1: For 10 years she came here with you. And one day she gets too close to the edge.
0: Johnny,
1: and...
0: have a heart.
2: That's all right, Broadway. Johnny's right. I can't figure out how she happened to get so close. She never did it before.
1: Once is enough.
2: Yeah. Once is enough.
1: You know, if two people were here alone... And one of them wanted to get rid of the other. Be easy.
2: That is, if one of them wanted that. If one of them hated the other enough.
1: Oh, sure, always that. Not like you and Tilly. I guess there wasn't a happier couple in New York. Everybody says so.
2: I'm glad everybody says so. I'd hate to think anyone thought different about me and Tubby.
1: I guess you would. Well, I guess we'll be going, Broadway. So long, Joe.
2: So long, Johnny. Broadway.
0: See you later, Joe.
2: Mm-hmm.
1: Oh, by the way, Joe.
2: Yeah, Johnny?
1: I'm still waiting for you to make that mistake.
2: I don't make mistakes.
1: Everybody does, sooner or later.
2: You shouldn't have made that bet.
1: I got time. Lots of it. Come on, Broadway.
0: Well, I have got to admit that maybe Johnny has got something. There is the way Joe looks at him, the way he talks, the way he seems so sure of himself. And he does not seem real broken up. However, Johnny never lets up. He keeps watching Joe. And whenever the two meet, it is like a couple of boxers. Then it comes up one night in Mindy's, and the scene is as follows.
3: Where's Johnny, Broadway?
0: Huh? You say something, buddy?
3: Yeah, I say, where is Johnny Brannigan?
0: Oh, I do not know. Why do you ask?
3: Just because tonight is the last night he has got.
0: Oh, it is 6 months already, huh?
3: To the day. A sure thing, Broadway. I could have given 20 to one and never lose a wink of sleep. Joe Terrace just don't make no mistakes.
0: You know, Marty, it seems as though you are right. Very right.
3: You'd have thought a guy losing his wife like he does would have slipped one time or another. But nope. He goes right on, like a machine. Yeah, like a machine.
0: Yeah, speaking of your bet, here comes Johnny.
3: Oh, yeah, watch me give him the needle.
0: Not too much. I do not think he is liable to take it kindly.
3: Sore loser, huh?
0: Yeah, maybe, but not the way you think. Hiya, Johnny.
1: Broadway, Marty.
3: Johnny, you owe me a sawbuck.
1: Not yet, Marty.
3: It is 6 months.
1: It'll be 6 months at 4 o'clock tomorrow morning.
3: We bet on the hour, too?
1: Yeah, we did. Fair enough, Broadway?
0: It seems to me that it is. The 6 months will be up at 4 o'clock tomorrow morning.
1: So that gives me 6 more hours.
3: Okay. If Joe Terrace does not slip in 6 months, he will not slip in 6 hours. But at 4 o'clock, you hand over his sawbuck.
1: Sure. And I agree with you, Marty. If Joe Terrace doesn't slip in the next 6 hours, I'll quit trying.
0: You mean that, Johnny?
1: That's right, Broadway. I mean it.
0: I know the way Johnny says that he does mean it. Maybe he has got doubts now, too. But like I say before, Johnny is a smart cop. Well, what with one thing and another, and because I have got to get up early to go to the track the next day, I retire early. I am in bed by 4 a.m, and I'm just drifting away when I hear...
1: Yeah, who is it?
4: Broadway, this is Johnny.
1: Johnny? Johnny Brannigan?
4: Yeah, what are you doing?
1: I am planning to sleep. What are you doing, staying awake for life?
4: Can you meet me in half an hour in front of Mindy's?
1: Huh? Why?
4: I think Joe Terrace made a mistake.
1: Okay, Johnny. I will be there in 15 minutes.
4: I'll be in a cab in front. We'll have a couple of calls to make.
1: Calls?
4: Yeah. One to Joe's paper, then to a minister by the name of McClee.
1: Minister? Johnny, you are talking to me, Broadway. And besides, you are already married.
4: Just be there, that's all.
1: Johnny, please tell me what this is all about. First you rush to the paper, you do a lot of talking. Now you're rushing out to a minister.
5: Yeah, that's right. I just wanted to make sure Joe set up the linotype for this.
1: What is it?
5: Tell you later. I guess this is it. Wait here, cabbie. Be right back. Come on, Broadway.
1: It seems to me that 4:30 in the morning is no time to be paying a call on anybody, much less a minister.
5: I called him. He knows I'm coming.
1: I will try to be patient, but the top of my head is bulging.
6: How do you do, Mr. Brannigan?
5: Me. It's nice of you to go to this trouble, Reverend McClee.
6: Not at all. Your phone call was very unusual.
5: We won't come in. That it in your hand?
6: Yes. Here you are.
5: Won't take a minute. This is exactly the way you wrote it?
6: Word for word.
5: Nothing left out, nothing added.
6: It's an exact copy. In fact, you can see that's a carbon.
5: Can I have this for a while?
6: Certainly. And I hope for his sake that you're wrong.
5: Yeah. Yeah, sure. Well, thanks, Reverend McClee. Goodbye.
6: Goodbye.
1: Now the top of my head is all the way off, Johnny.
5: Broadway, let's go see Joe Terrace.
1: He is a very hard sleeper. You knocked for a minute already.
5: Take it easy.
7: What's the matter? Oh.
5: Hello, Joe.
6: Johnny.
5: Mind if we come in?
6: No, come on.
5: Joe? This won't take only a few seconds. Joseph Terrace, I hereby arrest you for the murder of your wife.
6: You do? Why, Johnny?
5: On your confession.
1: Confession? Johnny, he does not say a word.
5: He didn't have to. Did you, Joe?
6: What do you know, Johnny? How do you know?
5: Here. You set the type for this sermon by Reverend McClee, didn't you?
6: Yes, I did. You can check at the paper.
5: I did. Now, here. Here's a copy of the sermon. Reverend McClee gave it to me. Take a look at it, Joe. A good look. Read it carefully. Then read what you set up for the paper.
6: I see. I guess I made a mistake, didn't I? How do you like that? All my life I've been a typesetter and linotype operator, and this is the first mistake I ever made.
5: Coming along, Joe.
6: I guess I am, Johnny. I guess I am. You know, I'm glad. It was kind of a strain on me. Else I never would have made that mistake. Okay, Johnny, I'll dress and go with you.
1: So Joe dresses and goes with me and Johnny. By this time, I am unable to say a word because I do not know what to talk about. It is later that morning, after Joe is booked, that Johnny and me are sitting in Mindy's, and he tells me the payoff, which I will tell you in a minute.

0: Like I say, it is later that morning in Mindy's. Johnny is talking to me.
1: I just about gave up Broadway. In fact, I would have if it hadn't been for that bet with Marty Frater. I looked through the paper. I always read everything. It's the cop in me. Never miss a thing.
0: You mean you even read sermons?
1: Yeah. Let me read you something. Here. And in the brotherhood of mankind, there is everlasting hope. Oh, Lord, please forgive me for what I did.
0: What are you saying?
1: That sentence doesn't fit, does it? Then again, we are all one in the sight of the Creator. Let us think that way. And, oh, Lord, please forgive me for what I did.
0: Joe Terrace. He is thinking about what he does to Tubby.
1: Yeah. His subconscious mind thought about it.
0: The poor guy. It drives him crazy.
1: Yeah, I guess so. Well, I...
2: Well, Johnny. I looked for you at 4, but you are not here.
1: No, Marty, I was someplace else.
2: You know you owe me a sawbuck.
1: Oh, sure, sure. Here you are.
2: I always bet on a sure thing. See you again sometime, Johnny.
1: Yeah, sure.
0: Johnny, you do not lose that bet. You win it.
1: I told you once before, Broadway. I like Joe Terrace. The mistake he made doesn't count. Not for the bet.
3: 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The Damon Runyon Theater.

0: The Damon Runyon Theater with John Brown as Broadway is directed by Richard Sandville, and the stories adapted for radio by Russell Hughes. Vern Carstensen is in charge of production. This is a Mayfair production.
1: Ian, do you know something? 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
2: All right.
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1: I mean, they look the same, don't they?
2: Might look the same, but they don't taste the same.
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2: Well, I can. The cheap one's yours.
3: Bird's eye. 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

0: Have Gun, Will Travel. Starring Mr. John Daner as Paladin. San Francisco, 1875. The Carlton Hotel, headquarters of a man called Paladin.
1: And some socks. And
2: yes? What is it?
3: Mr. Paladin, look.
1: Oh, Miss Vaughn.
3: The dress for party. You like?
1: Oh, I certainly do, but why the mask, Miss Vaughn?
3: A mask? It's going to a masquerade party in Chinatown tonight. Oh. I take it in Hayboy.
1: Oh, where is he?
3: Oh, a big problem with Hayboy. He's going as cowboy.
1: Well, that's no problem.
3: Oh, he's a big problem. He's wearing cowboy hat, leather pants, big boots, everything.
1: But why, what is his problem?
3: Spurs.
1: Oh.
3: Big spurs. Mr. Paladin, please forgive Hayboy information on how to walk with big spurs.
1: All right, send him in.
3: Oh, he's got them on now. That can do. Hayboy hardly can walk. Afraid to try stairs. You come down, please?
1: Yes, of course. I'll come down as soon as I finish packing.
3: Did you take another trip?
1: Yes, another trip.
3: Oh, you traveled so much, Mr. Paladin. Where are you going this time?
1: Up around the Little Bighorn.
3: Oh, Little Bighorn.
1: Well, that's a river, Miss Wong, in Montana Territory. All right, come on. Let's get the hay boy untangled from his spurs.
4: You know, I guess just about the most popular sport in the world, everywhere in the world, is fishing. You hear a lot of discussion among American sportsmen, which is better, the dry fly or the wet fly? Still fishing or trolling? Lake, stream, or ocean? Everyone has his own ideas about this sport of fishing, and he goes after it in his own way. Well, that's true all over the world. As our servicemen have observed, there are a lot of different ways of catching fish. In Borneo, for example, the natives crush the berries of a certain shrub, and the juice poisons the fish of a river without spoiling them as food. In Africa, South America, and Alaska, the spear or harpoon is used. In Japan, trained birds called cormorants are sent diving down into the water to bring up fish. In some Pacific islands, nets are used. In others, the bow and arrow is the favorite method of getting fish for supper. Well, what's true about fishing is true about other customs and traditions around the world. The way of doing things may be different, but the ideals are the same. No one way is right or wrong. It's just what suits the individuals best. These customs are important to the people who follow them. And our servicemen are helping to maintain goodwill by observing the customs of other people in other lands.
1: My problem was to find an army deserter named Henry Carver and persuade him to go back to his outfit. It seems he'd deserted in order to rescue a girlfriend from a marriage that was being forced on her. Asking for money from his family to help him escape into Canada. He and the girl would be at the Billings Waterhole. Montana was no place to be at this time. The Sioux were being pressed by the army to go back to the reservations. I saw a lot of Indian sign. Several times there were Indian smoke signals in the far hills. Then I saw the waterhole. But someone saw me first.
5: Hey, don't! Don't shoot!
1: Where are you?
6: Keep riding, mister.
1: You Corporal Carver?
6: Who are you?
1: My name is Paladin. Your mother sent me.
6: Did she send the money?
1: No.
6: Then get out of here.
1: Now, wait. Let me talk to you.
6: I don't come any closer. We got nothing to talk about. You get back on that horse and ride out of here.
7: Henry, maybe he can help us.
6: Becky, you stay out of this. Go on, mister. Start moving.
1: Any message for your mother?
6: Yeah. Tell her Becky and me will make Canada on our own.
1: Maybe you won't.
6: What are you talking about?
1: A troop of cavalry.
6: What? Becky, stay here.
1: No, you stay out of sight. They may be looking for you.
6: No. Don't try anything. I got this rifle pointed at your heart.
2: All right. Look. Down there.
6: You're right. It is a troop of cavalry. What are we going to do, mister?
2: We? They're not after me.
6: You came to help me.
2: I came because your mother asked me to.
6: Well, then...
2: Now, go on. Get back where you were. They're probably just coming in for a water break.
6: Maybe. Don't try to trick us. I still have you covered.
2: Go on. Hurry. Captain.
8: Who are you?
6: Carrot!
2: John Keel.
8: Carrot! What a sight to see in the middle of nowhere.
2: John Keel. Say, well, that's right, Captain Keel.
8: How long's it been, Paladin? 6, 7 years?
2: Oh, I'm not sure. You came through San Francisco.
8: Yeah, I did, and I've still got the hangover. Oh, Dolan.
9: Yeah, Captain.
8: Yeah. Meet my friend Paladin, Sam Dolan.
9: Paladin.
2: How are you, Dolan?
8: Dolan and his men joined us a couple hours back.
2: Oh, scouts?
9: No, civilian. I'm hunting for a man, but them Injuns, the way they are, I figured traveling with the cavalry was safer.
2: Yeah, I understand. Well, John Keel, I see you're still riding that same old horse.
8: Comanche?
2: Yeah.
8: Sure. We've been together a long time. What are you doing out here, Paladin?
2: Business.
8: See any Indians?
2: Just sign.
8: We've been driving most of them north. Come on, let's walk to higher ground. Maybe we can see something. Dolan, you better come. Maybe the man you're looking for is around here.

0: On June 15th, in the year 1215, King John of England met a group of barons on the meadow of Runnymede. There he placed the royal signature upon a charter which means much to us today. The document that King John signed was the Magna Carta. In later years, from its provisions, developed our present-day concepts of trial by jury and the right of habeas corpus, concepts which are a vital part of democratic life. Thus, the Magna Carta, written in England almost 750 years ago, became an important source of American democracy. From the contributions of the past come the principles of the present.
1: See anything, Keel?
2: No. No sign at all.
3: That's good. Well, let's start back down.
1: Yeah.
2: Hey, you married yet, Paladin?
1: No. I guess I move around too much for that.
2: Well, you ought to see the fine family I got back at Fort Lincoln.
1: Yeah?
2: Wife and four kids.
1: Well, good for you.
2: And this is my last field trip. Next week I go out. And I plan to get a piece of land and teach those kids of mine how to live off it.
1: And where are you going now?
2: Rejoin the battalion on Rosebud Creek.
1: Not far from here?
2: Oh, about half a day.
1: Who's your command now?
2: George Custer. Remember him?
1: Oh, yeah, I remember him. What about you, Mr. Dolan? It's a dangerous country to be traveling in.
2: I'm here on a personal matter.
1: Oh?
2: Hunting a kid and a girl, a soldier boy.
1: Is that right?
2: And the girl and I are supposed to be married, but this boy made off with her. I traced him to this area.
1: I see.
2: Sure got a score to settle with him.
1: Well, if I run into him, I'll give him your regards.
4: Form, Captain.
2: You mind if we still tag along with you, Captain? Suit yourself. Well, good luck to you, Paladin. Say hello to San Francisco for me.
1: I'll do that. I watched Captain Keogh and his men leave. He and I had been in the war together. If it hadn't been for the business of the Carver boy, I'd have ridden on with him. When I was sure they couldn't see me, I edged around the rock toward Carver. Only the girl was there. Where'd he go?
5: I don't know.
2: I'm right in back of you, Paladin. Don't try anything.
1: Give yourself up, Carver.
5: Maybe you ought to, Henry.
2: Don't talk like that. Get moving, Paladin.
1: You're in my way.
2: I'll step aside. Get on your horse.
1: All right. All right, now, give me that rifle.
5: Go! Hey. You killed him.
1: He'll live. He's not shot.
5: Oh, what are you going to do with us?
1: I'm going to save you from yourselves, if I can.
6: Say, here's a question I'd like to put to you. How much do you appreciate the things that make life just a little easier? For instance, take the way our teenage gals dress for a Saturday night dance. All glamorous like, just regular walk-in fashion plates. And when they get to the dance, there's a super combo waiting to give out with the music. But let's go back a spell. Around 1790, and see what the teenage gals were wearing then for a weekend get-together. It's Sunday afternoon, and the gals are attending a rare social gathering. Every last one of them is dressed in a plain, homemade, linsey-woolsey dress dyed with butternut or walnut juice. And there isn't a frill or a bright-colored ribbon to be seen. They don't cotton to such doodads in 1790. Of course, they all bought their spinning wheels and looms with them. And while they sit and talk, their fingers kept busy. There are stockings to be made for everybody in the family, mittens and shawls for the winter, maybe a pot holder or two to protect mother's hands from the homemade iron pots. And what do they talk about? Mostly about the time when they'll get married and have their own families to take care of. And sometimes when the Indians pull a surprise attack on the fort, The gals are called out to take their place at the stockade to keep the muskets loaded, or maybe fire one themselves. Yeah, that's what a weekend date meant to the gals in 1790. But to them, it was just part of the routine. Because like their folks, they worked and fought so living would be easier in the future. The future that you're now protecting.

0: You might as well have turned me over to that captain this morning.
1: That's not the same as giving yourself up.
0: I'm not giving myself up.
2: Can't you see it's not his fault? He didn't just run away. I begged him to help me.
1: He was in the service. It was his duty to stay there.
0: Duty. Beating the scrub for a handful of disorganized Indians. Becky was being forced into marrying that old Coop Dolan. You saw him, the kind of a man he is.
1: You still deserted.
2: Mr. Paladin, there's something you should know.
0: Oh, don't bother, Becky. It won't make any difference to him.
2: We're married, Mr. Paladin, the day after we ran away.
1: Well, my best wishes to you, Miss Carver. However, your husband's right. That doesn't make any difference. Now, wait a minute. Hold up.
0: What now?
1: Looks like there was a camp here not long back.
2: Indian?
1: I don't know.
0: What is it?
1: Canteen. Stamped 7th U.S. Cavalry.
0: The 7th?
1: Yeah. With your outfit, Corporal. From the look of it, it was a large group. Larger than Keogh's. Well, let's get out of here.
2: What is it? What are you listening for?
1: You hear it?
2: Hear what?
1: I don't know. A rumbling in the ground. It's like a lot of horses or distant thunder. I don't know. Let's go.

0: are you so worried, Mr. Paladin?
1: What makes you think I am?
0: I've been watching you. Ever since you heard that sound, you've changed. Like something's bothering you.
2: Paladin, look.
1: What?
2: That horse. On top of that ridge over there.
1: Yeah, I see him. Hey, he's got a saddle on him. Let's ride up there.
2: Yeah.
1: Come on, boy.
2: Maybe his owner's foraging.
1: Maybe.
0: He's just barely moving.
2: Paladin, that's a cavalry saddle.
1: Yeah, wait a minute. That's Captain Keogh's horse. Ooh.
2: Oh, I...
1: Ooh, no, boy. Here now. Here, boy. Come at you. Easy. Easy, boy. Easy. Good Lord. This horse has been shot.
0: What do you think happened?
1: Carver, get down and help me doctor this horse. Then we'll look for Captain Keogh. Watch your horses, don't slip.
2: What are we going down here for, Paladin?
1: I gotta find out what happened to Keogh.
0: Comanche seems better, Mr. Paladin.
1: Yeah. Come on, let's head down that draw.
3: Drop your gun, Paladin. We got you from both sides.
2: Dolan.
3: Well, like I got my bride back. And our friend, the deserter, too.
0: You can't do anything now, Mr. Dolan. We're married.
3: We'll talk about that later. Thanks, Paladin, for delivering them up. We saw you coming a long ways back.
1: What happened to the cavalry, Dolan?
3: Yeah, I left them this morning. There was a lot of Indian signs, so we turned back. It's a lucky thing. We might have missed you. All right, boys, get them off the trail to the clearing. Then get that noose ready. We got a deserter to hang.
4: With our American servicemen in many countries around the world, they have a wonderful opportunity to observe new customs and traditions. What might have seemed strange before is becoming pretty familiar to them. For instance, among the Mohammedans, to drink coffee with anybody is regarded as a sacred rule of hospitality, a token of peace. The berries are roasted over a charcoal fire, and the coffee is allowed to boil 3 times. It's thickly sugared and served in very small cups. All this is traditional among the Mohammedans, but as our servicemen have observed, it's simply their version of our mid-morning coffee break or our afternoon tea party or our cocktail hour. It's a time for friends to sit down and relax. It's a time for conversation with a cup of whatever beverage suits the individual taste. And this is true of customs and traditions of all countries. A way of doing things may be different, but the ideals are the same. So it is by observing these customs that our servicemen are helping to maintain goodwill with other people in other lands.
1: Dolan and the 2 men forced us towards a big tree in a clearing nearby. One man threw a rope over a branch while the other put the noose around Henry Carver's neck. Dolan sat his horse watching with a grin on his face. I waited the chance to get to my derringer.
3: All right. Let's get this job done and get out of here. Swat that horse out from under him.
0: No, please don't do it. I'll do anything you say.
3: Well, you will anyway. Now go on, boys. Do it.
1: Get away from that horse.
5: Got a gun. Look out.
1: Dolan. You two will get the same thing.
5: We ain't staying. This ain't our business. Come on.
2: Paladin. Is Dolan dead?
1: Yes, he's dead.
0: And I've got his gun, Mr. Paladin. Pointed right at you. So drop that derringer.
1: Becky, don't do this.
0: Drop the gun.
1: All right. But you're not going to win anything this way.
0: Henry and I can get to Canada.
1: Oh, can you? There's a cavalry patrol coming this way.
0: Where?
2: Becky, quit talking and get this rope off of me.
1: The patrol just kept coming on, as though they hadn't seen any of us. The kids were riding up the hillside. I mounted and started after them. They'd stopped at the top. Carver and the girl sat their horses, staring down the other side as I rode up. Ooh, Carver! What's the matter?
2: Paladin. Look. Down there.
1: What is it? Good Lord.
2: It's the 7th Cavalry.
0: No one's moving, Mr. Paladin.
2: They've been slaughtered. They're all dead. My outfit.
0: Oh, Henry, don't, please. What could you have done except die with them?
2: That's what I could have done.
5: Hold! Hold! Go there.
1: Yeah?
5: I'm Lieutenant Bradley, Chief of Scouts for Colonel Dillman. We're looking for General Custer's command.
1: Down there. By the river. You'll find all of them.
5: Good. Thanks, mister.
1: Oh, no. They must have been ambushed. They were massacred by Indians.
6: No survivors could come out of that.
1: Well, there is a survivor, Lieutenant. There's a horse.
2: There's another survivor, Lieutenant.
0: Oh, Henry, don't do it.
2: Lieutenant, I'm Corporal Henry Carver. I deserted from the 7th Cavalry. I want to turn myself in.
0: Oh, Henry, please.
2: Becky, try to understand. I couldn't go with you now. Not till I've done what I have to do.
6: All right, Corporal. Fall in with us.
5: Hold on!
0: Why, Mr. Paladin? Why did he turn himself in? They won't care now.
1: He will. He was a part of the 7th Cavalry, Becky. He was a part of other men. Come on. I'll take you home.

Have Gun, Will Travel. Created by Herb Meadow and Sam Rolfe, is produced and directed in Hollywood by Norman McDonald and stars John Daner as Paladin, with Ben Wright as Hayboy. Tonight's story was written by Irving Wallace and adapted for radio by Tom Hanley. Featured in the cast were Sam Edwards, Barbara Eiler, Vic Perrin, and Jack Miles.

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1: This is Nightline, the line that's open at the right place at the right moment, and this is Don Ameche pinch hitting for Walter O'Keefe. 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Groucho Marx and You Bet Your Life. 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
3: Really?
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4: Hi there, this is Steve Allen, and I want to talk to you for a minute about retirement. Do you look forward to it? Well, that's great if you've had a busy life and the retirement is your own choice. But how would you like to be forced into retirement years before you began really living? Retired at 10 or 20, at 30. Retired by paralytic polio. That would be grim. Well, it is grim and tragic for thousands of victims of infantile paralysis. The victims of the years when polio's shadow fell yearly on the country and today's Salk vaccine was only a scientist's dream. But there is hope if you help through the 1958 March of Dimes and make rehabilitation possible wherever rehabilitation is possible. Help bring back from a retirement they never wanted hundreds and hundreds of polio victims. Please join the 1958 March of Dimes today.
2: And here he is, the one, the only...
3: Well, here I am again with a chance for each of our couples to win up to $10,000. And if any of them say the secret word, they'll win an extra $100. George, who's first?
2: Groucho, Louise Squire and Ted Anderson are waiting to talk to you. So, folks, you please come in and meet Groucho Marx.
3: Welcome to You Bet Your Wife. Say the secret word and divide an extra $100. It's a common word, something you find around the house. Louise Squire and Ted Anderson. Where are you from, Louise?
5: Memphis.
3: Memphis. Can you sing the Memphis Blues?
5: No.
3: Well, in the interest of good reporting, I'd like to ask your age. You can answer any way you like.
5: Well, my driver's license says 37.
3: 37.
5: Yes. Well,
3: could I see your driver's license?
5: Well, yes. Maybe.
3: That's a real woman. He wants him to hold the bag already, and they just met. Well, you must get pinched a lot. You have this pretty handy here, don't you? Well, that's right, all right. It says age 37. And this license is official. It's signed by Calvin Coolidge.
5: That's the wrong one.
3: Oh. Where are you from, Mr. Anderson?
6: I'm an associate professor at UCLA.
3: UCLA? Is that one of those diploma mills that are under investigation? Ted, you say you're a college professor now. What do you teach?
6: Business forecasting, corporation finance, and a course for small businessmen.
3: Well, how tall are these businessmen? What is business forecasting?
6: Well,
3: is that any more accurate than the weather forecaster?
6: Yes, it's more accurate than the weather. We try to predict whether business is going to go up in the future or go down and by how much.
3: Oh, I see. Well, with the dollar going down probably for the third time, what do you recommend that people do with their money, assuming that they still have any?
6: For myself, I'd buy probably common stocks and real estate. Mm-hmm. This is a personal matter, but...
3: It certainly is with me. Me, personally, I have no complaint about common stocks. I made a killing in the market a few years back. That's true. I shot my broker. I didn't get him any too soon, either, because he was just about to commit suicide. Now, where would you buy real estate? Certainly not in L.A. Prices here already are completely out of hand.
6: Well, I followed 386 cities, and I like this area very much, and I'm very optimistic about land values between here and San Diego.
3: Mm-hmm. Do you own much property?
6: Oh, yes, 4,000 acres.
3: Where is this property?
6: Australia.
3: I thought you said between here and San Diego. You must have really got lost on the freeway. Well, you're an unusual couple, and I'd like to continue this, but frankly, I'm too scared, so let's play You Bet Your Life. Now, from our list of 265 categories, you selected sports. I'm going to ask you some questions. If you miss two in a row, you're out. If you get four in a row right, you win $1,000. Now, remember, we want one answer between you, so don't answer before you talk to your partner. Now, Ed Brown, Eddie LeBaron, and George Shaw all play the same position. What is it?
6: Quarterback.
3: Quarterback is right.
7: You now have one right.
3: Who was the first woman to swim the English Channel both ways?
6: Miss Chadwick.
3: Florence Chadwick is right.
7: You have two right, two more right, and you'll have $1,000.
3: Now, what woman was named six times as Woman Athlete of the Year?
6: I believe it was Babe Dietrichson.
3: Yes, it was. The late Babe Dietrichson.
7: You're almost there.
3: Probably the greatest athlete of our time. Now, what team was baseball's first all-professional team? It is still one of the major league teams.
6: Cincinnati
3: Reds. Hey, buddy, is that what you do up in that college? Sit there and read the sports book, huh?
7: You got four in a row right, you have $1,000.
3: Well, you won $1,000.
7: Yeah.
3: You're too smart for us. As a rule, they don't win it that swiftly, huh? Well, you won $1,000. You can keep it and quit, or else you can come back later and try to double your money. You may even get a chance at $10,000. So go over there and sit down and think about it. And if we don't see you later, thanks for being on the show.
5: Thank you.
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2: Groucho, I have Elfie Jarrah and Bob Brown waiting to talk to you, so folks, you come in, please, and meet Groucho Marx.
3: Welcome to Your Betcha Life. Say the secret word and divide an extra $100. It's a common word, something you find around the house. Elfie Jarrah and Bob Brown. Elfie, are you named after Elf Landon or after a little elf?
4: You mean this little thing in the forest dancing? No.
3: Yeah, ja, bis, ja, ja, ja, wohl, yeah. And where are you from, Elf?
4: I am from Berlin.
3: Berlin.
4: Yes.
3: Kommen Sie from the Westen part, from the Deutschland?
4: Sure, I come from West Berlin.
3: The Westen Berlin,
4: yeah.
3: Huh? How long ago did you leave Berlin?
4: 2 years ago.
3: Uh-huh. How old were you when you came to this country?
4: Uh-huh. You like to try out how old I am.
3: Yes. You certainly have a suspicious mind, Elfie. Do you honestly think I go around prying into people's business and try to find out how old they are?
4: Oh, yes, you do.
3: Not in a million years. How old are you, Elf?
4: That's my sweet secret.
3: Well, you're charming, attractive, and youthful enough to be exciting.
4: Mm-hmm.
3: And old enough to be sneaky about your age. Now, your name is Bob Brown, huh?
5: Yes, Groucho.
3: That's an odd name. How did you ever in the world get a name like Bob Brown?
5: I had relatives.
3: Now, who do you work for, Bob?
5: Well, I'm a Superior Court bailiff.
3: Oh, well, that's a very good job, especially if you like to sleep in the daytime. Well, what exactly are the duties of a bailiff?
5: Well,
3: you know what a bailiff is?
4: No, I don't know what a bailiff is.
3: Well, I wish you'd explain it to me, because I don't know either.
4: No.
3: What do you think it is?
4: Bailiff? What can I say? I don't know.
3: Well, couldn't you ad-lib something in German? Huh?
4: I never heard of it.
3: Don't they have bailiffs in Deutschland?
4: Maybe, but maybe it's not a verb.
5: Bailiff is the officer of the court, and he takes care of the various duties in the courtroom. When the judge takes the bench,
3: The judge takes the bench?
5: Yes.
3: You mean the judge is a crook, too?
5: Well, he doesn't take it very far.
4: Maybe he means Staatsanwalt. Staatsanwalt.
3: It's probably... Is it a Staatsanwalt?
5: I wouldn't know.
4: No? You don't know?
3: No.
4: Bailiff?
3: Well, what else do you do besides being a Staatsanwalt? Is das nicht ein Staatsanwalt? Ja, das ist ein Staatsanwalt.
4: Ja, das ist ein Staatsanwalt.
3: Staatsanwalt, der krumme Kerl, hinten her, eine große Schere. I do schönes, I do. Bravo, it's nothing really. I was just making fun, that's all. Now, tomorrow morning, when you're in that courtroom, and the judge asks you what you are, you tell him you're a Staatsanwalt, huh?
5: I'll try to remember that.
3: Yes, and he throw you right in the can.
4: I'm Staatsanwalt.
3: You say your name is Elfie Staatsanwalt?
4: Nein. Elfie Jarrah.
3: Oh, Jarrah, huh?
4: Yeah.
3: Did you have a job in Germany, Elfie?
4: Yes, as an actress.
3: Oh, you were an actress.
4: Yes.
3: Well, I thought so. You're a very pretty woman.
4: Thank you.
3: Well, were you discovered on a stool in a drugstore eating sauerkraut?
4: No.
3: How does a girl get to be an actress in Germany?
4: Oh, we must learn about 2 years, and after we must pass an examination.
3: An examination?
4: Yes. Huh?
3: What kind of an... Well, what kind of an examination? Do you have to be able to read and write?
4: No, we must play about
3: auditorium.
4: No. And you must be very good, otherwise you are finished. And you never be an actress.
3: Well, then you're a finished actress, aren't
4: you?
3: Yeah,
4: very finished.
3: Were you on the stage in Germany, or did
4: yes.
3: you make TV commercials for Lager Beer?
4: Nein. Yeah? It wasn't television.
3: No.
4: I play on the stage about 150 parts, and on the movies
3: 150
4: about
3: pounds?
4: 20.
3: You don't look that heavy, huh?
4: Parts, not pounds.
3: Parts? You had 150 parts?
4: Parts on
3: oh,
4: the
3: parts.
4: Stage.
3: Oh,
4: yes.
3: Parts. I thought you said parts.
4: And about 20 films.
3: Oh, movies.
4: Yeah.
3: What were some of the movies you made, Elfie?
4: Der Kongresstanz, der Storchstreik, die lustigen Weiber von Wien, Ehesanatorium. And then I play on the stage. Als Heidelberg, Cyprien, Lilofee, und als ich noch im Flügelkleide.
3: Oh, als ich noch im Flügelkleide, ja. I remember that one very well.
4: Ja,
3: I saw that picture in English.
4: Yes?
3: It was called Marne Par Kettle in The Incredible Shrinking Frankfurter. Have you done any acting in Hollywood, Elfie?
4: Till now, not. I like to do it.
3: You mean you want to get in the movies?
4: Yes, I like to do it.
3: Well, that's unusual. Most girls that come out here want to be car hops. Well, how long did you say you've been in America, Elfie?
4: 2 years.
3: 2 years, huh?
4: Yeah.
3: What are your impressions of the United States?
4: Oh, it's wonderful.
3: You like it here?
4: Yes, amazing was New York for me. And
3: amazing was New York for you?
4: Ah.
3: Well.
4: And especially I love the supermarket here because you can take anything what you like.
3: You take anything you want in the supermarket?
4: Yeah.
3: That's true, but if they catch you, you wind up eating in San Quentin.
4: I don't think so.
3: No. Usually I ask a girl from another country what she thinks of American men, just to be different.
4: Yeah.
3: Do German women compare favorably with American women?
4: Oh, they are very different, yes.
3: They're very different?
4: Yeah. You say from the German wives, they like Küche, Kinder, Kirche.
3: That means the kitchen?
4: Kitchen.
3: Church?
4: Church.
3: And children.
4: And children, yes.
3: That's the three Ks.
4: Huh?
3: Well, it's not so different here. The American woman's life is composed of the three Bs.
4: Yeah.
3: Bingo, bills, and beauty parlors. Well, you're a lovely couple, and I enjoy talking to you. And Elfie, I hope you get a lot of jobs on television.
4: Thank you very much.
3: And in the movies. And
4: I
3: you should
4: hope
3: be. You're
4: so.
3: A very attractive girl.
4: I hope so.
3: And I'm going to give you a chance just to show my appreciation to win a lot of money here tonight. I presume you took baseball since you just arrived here from Germany.
4: Oh, no.
3: Oh, you selected movies, old and new, huh?
4: Yes.
3: I'm going to ask you some questions. If you miss two in a row, you're out. Will you tell Fenneman and Jaimon what you think of him, Elfie?
4: What I think about him?
3: In Jaimon.
4: He's a good-looking man, and handsome.
3: In Jaimon.
4: But she's... Ach, in German?
3: Yeah.
4: Oh, sie sehen sehr gut aus, aber sie sind ein bisschen klein. Ich denke, sie müssten noch etwas wachsen.
3: You know what she said?
2: No, but it sounds wonderful.
3: Well, if you get four in a row right, you win $1,000.
4: Oh, schön, yes, sir.
3: Yeah, and you want one answer between us, you two, huh?
4: Yeah.
3: All right, who directed Lifeboat, 39 Steps, The Trouble with Harry, and Dial M for Murder, among many others?
4: Lifeboat.
3: Talk it over.
4: Hitchcock.
3: That's right.
4: Hitchcock.
3: That's right.
4: Hitchcock.
3: That is correct.
4: Sure.
3: You haven't the first one right.
4: Yeah.
3: Now, what is the name of the... What did you say?
2: I was just talking to myself.
3: Well, confine yourself to that. All right. Who played the feminine lead opposite Gordon McRae in Oklahoma and Carousel?
4: Who played?
3: The female lead.
2: Liz Taylor.
3: Gordon McRae in Oklahoma and Carousel.
2: Oh, in Carousel.
3: Who played opposite her?
4: Oh.
3: Him. Those. Shaley Jones. Now, Shaley, you should have known that.
4: Shaley Jones? No, yeah. I don't know.
3: Who was the feminine star of The Rainmaker?
4: Oh, Rainmaker is Hecht Lancaster.
3: The feminine star.
4: Ah, feminine. Ooh, the feminine.
3: The Dame.
4: Ja, die Dame. I understand.
2: Lancaster?
4: No,
3: the Dame.
4: The Dame.
3: Not the Dame, the Dame. Kennen Sie nicht die Dame?
4: I know. Katharine Hepburn.
3: Yeah, Katharine Hepburn, but the bell is already very good to give it to you because you are so nice.
4: Thank you.
2: You now have one right.
3: We're just as crooked as you are here. Now, what British actor, why did you take this category? What British actor starred in Kind Hearts and Coronets, The Lavender Hill Mob, and The Man in the White Suit? A British actor. Man in the White Suit, The Lavender Hill Mob, and Kind Hearts and Coronets.
4: Kind Hearts and Coronets?
3: Which, incidentally, is one of the greatest pictures I've ever seen.
4: Who is this?
3: Well, it was Alec Guinness.
2: Well, back to...
3: Back to what?
2: One wrong.
3: One wrong. Right.
2: Oh.
3: Now, don't get discouraged. I'm sure you're going to lose. Now... Here are the stars. You tell me the picture. Bing Crosby, Frank Sinatra, and Grace Kelly.
4: High
3: What's
4: society.
3: The name of the picture?
4: High Society.
3: High Society is right.
2: One right.
3: Anthony Quinn starred in the award-winning Best Foreign Picture in 1956. What was the picture? Foreign picture.
4: Anthony Quinn.
3: Starred in the award-winning Best Foreign Picture of 1956. What was the name of the picture?
4: Anthony Quinn. Oh, I saw this thing. I don't know.
3: It was La Strada.
5: Sorry.
4: Famous picture.

0: Broadway.
1: Ah, famous
2: picture, great picture, yeah.
3: Well, you now have one wrong again.
1: Never. I noticed before.
3: Well, I got a lot of paper left here.
2: What song from Man Who Knew Too Much won an Academy Award?
1: Der Mann, der wusste zu viel. Das ist ja Hitchcock. But I don't know who.
2: This was a song from a picture called The Man Who Knew Too Much. It won an Academy Award, the song.
1: The song? Doris Day makes a song about
2: the
1: child.
2: It's Que Sera,
1: Sera. I don't know the title of the song, but I know she makes it, Doris Day.
2: You'd have to know the title, otherwise we couldn't do it. Isn't she cute, huh?
1: I can't know the title, don't you know?
2: Elsie, I'm sorry you didn't know the title of that, but... I'm going to give you one question so you can have a chance to win $100, $50 a piece, huh? And I don't want any help because this is tough. What kind of an animal always carries a rabbit's foot? A rabbit is right.
0: Okay.
2: I'm sorry you didn't win more, but thanks anyway for being with us. You were a very fine and nice couple, huh?
4: We'll find out if our first couple will try for $10,000 in just a moment.
5: Leroy, what are you doing, my boy?
6: A little scientific research for my English class.
5: You know, I was always very good at English.
6: What's pronouncing stuff?
5: Well, I was a whiz at pronouncing. Here, go ahead, try me.
6: Okay, Unc. How do you pronounce H-O-U-S-E?
5: H-O-U-S-E. Oh, house.
6: Absolutely correct.
5: Uh-huh.
6: Now, how do you pronounce H-O-R-S-E?
5: H-O-R? Oh, that's easy. That's horse.
6: Fine. Now, how do you pronounce H-O-U-R-S?
5: H-O-U-R-S? Oh, hours?
6: You pronounce it hours.
5: Yeah, of course. Here, I've got one for you. How do you pronounce NBC?
6: Oh, I know that one. You pronounce NBC entertainment.
5: You're right. No trick about that one. You can depend on NBC to bring you the best in radio entertainment of all kinds, from Bandstand in the morning...
6: to dramas in the afternoon.
5: And news on the hour throughout the day. And don't forget, Tuesday night is a dandy night to tune in Nightline.
6: That's what we're on, folks. The Great Gildersleeve. My uncle.
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2: George, we're ready to see who wants to get a crack at all the money. Will you bring out the first couple?
3: All right, Louise Squire and Ted Anderson. Would you come back, please?
2: Now, you've won $1,000 so far. If you decide to try for the 10 and you fail, you wind up with a total of 500. What are you going to do?
1: You think.
7: We'll go for it.
2: You're going to go for the big money. Now, get together and pick a number from 1 to 10 and then spin this wheel. If any number besides the one you pick comes up, the question is worth $2,000. If your number comes up, the question is worth 10. Now, what number do you want?
1: You say.
2: Five?
7: Five.
2: Give it a time.

5 and has landed on 7, so this question is worth $2,000. Leonard Hall was chairman of the Republican National Committee in the 1956 election. For $2,000, who was the very active Democratic National Committee chairman in that election? Talk it over.

0: What's the answer you two have decided upon?
1: Mitchell.
0: No, I'm sorry. You should know this. It's Paul Butler. Well, you missed it, but you wind up with $500. That isn't too bad. Congratulations, and thanks for being with us.
2: And thank you.
3: You Bet Your Life is transcribed in Hollywood. 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Directed by Robert Dwan and Bernie Smith. Music by Jack Meekin. This is George Fenneman reminding you to tune in again next week, same time, same station, to hear the one, the only Groucho. 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

0: 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The Saint, based on characters created by Leslie Charteris and known to millions from books, magazines, and motion pictures. 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
1: Snow sports. Who likes them? Ski trains. I'd rather have an old-fashioned. Mountains, I should have stood.
2: Hello.
1: On the other hand, perhaps not. Hello.
2: The seat next to you isn't taken.
1: I admire intelligent women. Sit down.
2: All right. But I'm not intelligent.
1: Oh, you're being modest.
2: I am not.
1: Oh, I'm sorry. You are beautiful, though.
2: I bet you say that to all the beautiful girls you meet. Do you like to ski?
1: No.
2: And why are you on the ski train?
1: Because of the telegram you sent me.
2: Then you are Simon Templar. I kind of thought you looked like one.
1: Thank you. Your telegram sounded desperate. What do you want me to do?
2: A very small favor.
1: Yes?
2: I'd like you to be my husband.
1: What?
2: Are you married?
1: No, but I...
2: Well, then nobody will mind if you're my husband for
1: nobody
2: a while.
1: Nobody will mind. Look, Peggy...
2: I said only for a while. None of my husbands was ever able to say I outstayed my welcome.
1: None of your... Peggy, how many husbands have you had?
2: I have a terrible memory. I do remember a Smith and a Jones, though. Of course, they're easy names.
1: Yeah. Look, may I ask you why you want me to be your husband?
2: So nobody will murder me. You see, if Charlie thinks I'm married to the Saint, he'll think twice before beating my brains out, which would be the neatest trick of the year, he said, on account of I don't have any brains. I'm quoting Charlie.
1: Who is Charlie?
2: He's in the car up ahead. The blonde.
1: Oh, he's a friend of yours?
2: Oh, no, he used to be my last husband. I mean, he was my husband last.
1: I think I understand. And why should he want to kill you?
2: Alimony.
1: Did you get from him? Oh, it doesn't seem much of a motive.
2: It's a lot of alimony. Also, he doesn't like my following him around.
1: You follow him around? Why?
2: To make sure Vicky doesn't kill him.
1: Vicky?
2: That's the blonde. She married Charlie after me.
1: And she wants to kill him.
2: Well, who wouldn't? Besides, she doesn't even like him, but she's crazy about money. And if she kills him, she'll get all the money. And I won't get any alimony. So, I know a girl isn't supposed to be forward and ask a man to be her husband. Anyway, not the first time they meet. After all, this is a matter of a life and death. So?
1: So?
2: Simon, will you be mine?

0: is Snow Valley. Out we go.
1: Oh, Simon, look. All the taxicabs are sleighs.
0: So they are.
2: I'm right in, folks.
0: Oh, thank you.
2: Come on, please.
1: Thank you.
2: Where to?
0: We're going to...
1: The Snowtop Hotel.
2: Snowtop Hotel. Gee, yep.

0: It's a nice lobby. I'd better go register and... Register? Look, Peggy, let's pretend we're not married. I mean, let's not pretend we're married to the hotel clerk.
1: I'd never marry a hotel clerk.
0: Peggy, I didn't mean... never mind.
1: Charlie and Vicky must have gone upstairs already. You think they were on a honeymoon?
0: Don't finish that sentence. I'm going to register. I'll get separate rooms for us.
1: Oh, but Simon, is that friendly?
0: It's practical. Excuse me, Peggy.
2: Oh, my gorgeous!
1: Okay.
2: At last you're coming to me.
1: What are you doing here?
2: Oh, sculpting like anything. Even snowmen I'm sculpting, but for right now I'm making a bust, Vicky.
1: From what anybody can see of Vicky, you'll be busy all winter, Sergey. But
2: I'm having now the studio in the woods. You wishing I make you a bust also?
1: I'm going to be too busy to be sculptured. Was it sculpted?
2: Oh, Peggy, don't say that. All my life I'm dying for you.
1: You look fine.
2: Pagliacci.
1: Huh?
2: Really, Pagliacci. You know, laughing clown, laughing, that's all.
1: Oh, well, I'll think about it.
2: What's to think, Peggy, is necessary to live?
1: Look, Sergey, I'm married again.
2: Ah.
1: No, his name is Simon.
2: I don't mind the husbands.
1: The husbands might be minding you.
2: Oh, mine beautiful. What I'm doing with mine chisel is not the business of any...
1: Charlie doesn't mind your sculpting? Making a bust of Vicky?
2: No. She's not so beautiful like you. Also, I'm not admiring this Charlie.
3: Oh, Vicky!
1: Vicky's calling you.
2: I go, but mine heart stays with you.
1: You better not leave it here. Somebody might step on it. Oh...
0: Peggy, who on earth was that?
1: Oh, that was Sergey Popov, Simon.
0: I don't believe it.
1: Well, it happens in Bulgaria all the time. That's where he comes from. He's got a studio out in the woods, and he's making a bust of Vicky. He tries to do that with all of Charlie's wives.
0: I never heard of him before.
1: Oh, you must have. He's a very famous chiseler.
0: Hmm. Peggy, I've got us a couple of rooms. Yours is 218. We can pretend we're married for your husband's former benefit. The clerk will show you up to your room in a minute.
1: What are you going to do?
0: I'm going to find the bar and drink myself to death.
4: $216, $217. Ah, here we are.
1: $218. Thanks, Mr. Clerk. Which room do the Thompsons have?
4: Room right next to yours, ma'am. If you need anything.
1: Thank you.
4: You're very welcome.
1: Coming, Simon. Simon, where are you? Hiding behind the door?
4: Peggy. Peggy. Huh. Peggy, what are you doing on the floor?
1: There was an earthquake. And the hotel fell down and hit me on the head, and I'm dead.
0: Oh, come on. Now, let me help you up.
1: Oh.
0: I'll put you on the couch. There.
1: And now you can go right back and get my head. You left it on the floor.
0: And your head's where it belongs. Seems to be a little too much of it, though.
1: That's where the hotel hit me.
0: Oh, but this isn't the earthquake season. What happened?
1: Well, somebody knocked at the door just after I got here.
0: That would be about an hour ago. Go on.
1: I stuck my head out and boom.
0: Who boomed you?
1: I didn't see him. Do you want to boom him back?
0: I might enjoy it, but... Peggy, do you have anything worth stealing?
1: Simon, you can believe me. Who steals my purse steals trash.
0: Hmm. Besides, your purse wasn't stolen. It's right here on the table. Strange.
1: I'm hungry, Simon. I think getting hit on the head's good for my appetite.
0: Well, it may not be good for your head, especially if the next time you get hit a little harder. How does your head feel now?
1: Like it's beginning to belong to me.
0: Eat some more steak.
1: Simon, are you trying to fatten me up?
0: Of course not.
1: Because Popoff, he's a sculptor, you know.
0: Yeah.
1: But he's crazy about my figure.
0: Yeah, so am I.
1: And he isn't even married to me.
0: Look, neither am I.
1: But you don't have to shout. Even though I did throw myself at your head, it doesn't mean I have to have a figure like a flower sack.
0: I didn't say...
2: Good evening.
1: Good evening. Simon misses Sergey.
0: Pop off.
2: No, no, I stay here.
0: That's a joke, and that's debatable, but...
2: Oh, my beautiful, this one sounds like, a husband.
1: Well, yes, he's my husband. His name is Simon.
0: He's her husband.
2: No, don't apologize. Also, it's not necessary standing up.
0: I'm being courteous, and I'm not inviting you to sit down.
2: This is a way to treat great sculpture like myself? I, who are the Michelangelo of right now?
0: There's one thing you unquestionably have in common with Michelangelo.
2: My genius?
0: Your fingernails, they're dirty.
2: I am insulted. Also, I see Vicky is coming in.
0: Vicky? Oh, Vicky. Yes, so she is. Where's her husband?
2: He doesn't come in with.
0: Oh, why not?
2: Who cares? Maybe perhaps he's suffering from dyslepsic.
0: I should dearly love to see a man suffering from dyslepsic.
2: Something he eat, no doubt, you know. Oh, Vicky, she's coming here.
0: Yes, I've been noticing. Well, that is...
1: Oh, Sergey, Sergey, my love, we've been waiting long. Yeah. And who is this lovely man? These lovely people you're with.
2: Well, she is Peggy, and he's her husband.
0: How do you do? My name is Templer.
1: I'm Vicky Thompson.
3: Yes. You've lost something, haven't you, darling?
1: Oh, have I?
3: Your husband.
1: Well, what are you... I've seen you someplace before.
3: Uh-huh.
1: Where?
3: In Charlie's photograph album.
1: You're not...
3: I am, darling. Charlie's former wife. And I know all about the long winter evenings when Charlie shows his photograph album to his wife.
1: Sergey,
2: yeah?
1: I don't think we'd better bother these nice people any longer. Let's go have our dinner.
2: But we can...
1: Have you seen Charlie?
2: No.
1: I see. Well, come along, Sergey.
2: Confidential. I do not understand him, Vicky.
0: Oh, why not?
2: She's worrying about her husband. Ridiculous. I'm seeing you sooner, huh?
0: Not if I'm seeing you sooner.
2: Oh.
3: Simon. Did you notice Vicky?
0: Yes, I did.
3: She does that to people. Mm. But what I meant was she turned pale as soon as I mentioned Charlie to her.
0: So she did. Which reminds me, where is Charlie?
3: Oh, it's so pretty out here.
0: A very high-type snow.
3: Of course, none of my former husbands ever took me for a walk on our honeymoon. But I don't mind.
0: Good. It's funny Charlie didn't show up all through dinner.
3: Simon?
0: Yeah?
3: Would you mind not discussing other people? Let's discuss us.
0: Well, hey. Huh? What happened to that snowman?
3: Snowman? Oh, he must have melted.
0: He was right there on the side of the road. He didn't melt, Peggy, because it gets colder, not warmer in the nighttime.
3: I wouldn't say that.
0: Peggy, be still. Look, the snow is completely flat where the snowman was, and sleigh marks right next to the spot.
3: I'm cold, Simon. Why are you more interested in that snowman than you are in me?
0: Oh, I thought he had a kind face. Come on, Peggy, let's go back to the hotel and get warm.
3: Right to my room.
0: I'll take you up.
3: Oh, Simon.
0: I want to make sure nobody hits you on the head again.
3: Oh.
0: Yeah, but before I do, you know, I'm a little worried about Charlie. Perhaps... clerk.
5: Yes, sir?
0: Have you seen Mr. Thompson around?
5: Mr. Thompson? Mm. Oh, yes. Oh, no.
0: Oh, yes, oh, no, what?
5: Well, I was merely remarking that I know who Mr. Thompson is, and I have not seen him around. As a matter of fact, Mrs. Thompson was asking about him, too.
0: Oh, I see. Thank you.
3: What is?
0: The things seem to be disappearing around here. The snowman, Charlie Thompson. Peggy, we're not going upstairs. We're going out again to look for...
3: Charlie?
0: No, the snowman.
3: Simon, any resemblance between me and an Eskimo is no coincidence. It's a lie. I'm freezing. We've been all over town looking for that darn thing.
0: There's only a little more ground to cover. We've worked our way around to the back of the hotel.
3: I know, but Simon, finding a snowman in the middle of all this snow, it's like looking for a needle in a haystack.
0: The difficulty of that has always been overrated. There's an easy way of finding a needle in a haystack.
3: How?
0: You just sit down on the haystack.
3: That's the end. What? Do you hear what I just said, Simon? It was a joke.
0: Yeah, let's keep the conversation on a higher level.
3: Simon.
0: What?
3: Straight ahead, near those trees. There he is.
0: Yeah. Doesn't seem to have been damaged much. Look, he's frozen solid. We're about 100 yards from the hotel. And we should have a wood pile here, which is just what we need, some nice dry wood.
3: I need a nice hot bath. What good is wood?
0: It burns. I'm going to build a fire.
3: Oh, I appreciate your worrying about me, Simon, but it would be even warmer in the hotel.
0: I'm not building the fire for warmth. I'm building it because I want to give that snowman a hot foot.

0: Simon, that's a very pretty fire, but why do you keep staring at that snowman?
1: Hmm? Oh, I'm waiting for it to melt.
0: Now, that isn't a nice thing to do to Sergei's work. It's begun to melt already. Oh, Simon.
1: Yeah, now we know why the snowman was moved, don't we?
0: That's Charlie. He was in the snowman. Oh, Simon, is he dead?
1: Yeah, he's very dead. Somebody beat his head.

0: The sheriff will be over in a little while, Peggy. As soon as he gets his galoshes on.
1: I hate to think of Charlie lying out there in the snow. He was never an outdoor man.
0: Peggy, maybe you'd better run upstairs to your room.
1: Simon Turner.
0: It's just that I wanted to get over to Sergei's studio before the sheriff gets there.
1: You think Sergei killed Charlie and put him in the snowman?
0: It's possible. Charlie's death makes Vicky a very rich widow. Sergei might approve of that. I'd like to ask.
1: I'll go with you.
0: No, Peggy.
1: A wife's place is at her husband's side.
0: Yeah, but look, still, we're not...
1: Another word, and I'll marry you right out here in the lobby.
0: Never mind. Let's go get ourselves a sleigh.

0: This here is the studio, folks.
1: Oh. Peggy, why don't you stay out here in the sleigh?
2: You don't think all these sculptures have fiends inside them?
1: No, but it might be dangerous.
2: I'm coming with you.
0: You don't mind if I come, too? A little dark out here.
1: Oh, no, we'd love having you. Come on.
0: Okay.
2: Oh, the studio looks like a hunting yard.
1: Yeah, the Prince of Graustark should be inside, but he won't be. Look, the window's 3/4 covered with snow.
0: You ain't answering too quick.
1: Uh-uh. Oh, the door's open. Come on.
2: Oh, it's so dark.
1: Wait a minute now. I'll find the lights.
3: What?
1: Get down,
3: Peggy.
1: The shots came from that window.
0: Hey, what's going on here?
2: Oh, Simon.
1: All right, Peggy.
0: Hey, that's my sleigh.
1: That was your sleigh.
2: Somebody, please shut the door. It's so cold.
1: All right.
0: Now, what are we going to do?
1: Now, we're home town.
2: There's a phone.
1: Anyone see one?
0: No, they don't have lines strung out in these woods.
1: Oh, that's fine.
2: Simon, look what I found.
1: Huh? Oh, it's a wallet. Not much help, no identification in it.
2: But, Simon, it's the kind Charlie always carried, with lots and lots of money in it.
1: Yeah, perhaps, but it's empty now. It could just as well be Sergei's.
2: Sergei carries a purse, Simon.
1: Now you mention it, Charlie's wallet was missing when we found it.
0: Ain't missing any more.
1: I wonder if any spare socks are going to turn up.
2: Spare socks?
1: Charlie Thompson was wearing one red sock and one green one. Somebody may have walked off with the mate to one of them. Well, come on, everybody. Let's start walking.
0: It's going to take us about a week to walk back to the hotel. Snow's kind of deep out there.
1: And Sergei may not be back for hours or months.
2: Simon, there are a couple of pairs of skis in the corner near the door.
1: Yeah. They're very decorative.
2: People go from place to place on skis.
1: Sure, sure. People who can ski.
2: I once read a book, Simon. It said skiing is really very simple.
1: It did? Mm.
0: Don't look at me. I ain't getting on them wooden death traps.
1: All right. You stay here. We'll send for you. You mind?
0: Don't mind at all.
1: Hey, Peggy, now, look, I'll help you get those skis strapped on.
2: I hope it's downhill all the way.

0: heaven. You're such a liar. You ski beautifully. You know, this is wonderful. Just like flying.
1: Yeah, so long as you stay on your feet.
0: Simon, I'm hungry.
1: Hungry? Well, when we get back to town...
0: And you know what I'd like?
1: What?
0: A salami sandwich.
1: Peggy, people get shot for jokes like...
0: I'll take it back if you have to be so mean.
2: Shots came from the clump of trees down the slope. Hey, Peggy, do you know what bad little boys do?
0: This is the time for...
2: But if we can get under the snow here and get to some rocks...
0: Of course! Make snowballs with rocks.
1: Yeah, he can't get us unless he gets a lot closer.
0: Oh, dear. I can't see who it is.
2: He's moving in. We'll have to come out into the open. Okay, I've got one ready. All right, now. He's moving out towards us. Here goes.
0: Simon, you hit him.
2: Now for the next.
0: You hit him again. Oh, Simon. Now I know I'll be selfish. Bunker Hill. Gosh, I'm so glad to get back to the hotel.
3: Oh, Mr. Templer.
1: Oh, yeah?
3: The sheriff said he wanted to see you as soon as you came in. He's in the manager's office, to your left.
1: Thank you. Would you send someone out to Mr. Popoff's studio? We've left the slave driver standing there.
3: I'll take care of it, sir.
1: Thanks.
0: Simon, do you know who killed Charlie and Charlotte?
1: Well, I'm not sure, but I think it isn't going to take much longer to find out.
4: Come in.
1: Hello, Sheriff. I'm Simon Templer.
4: I know, Mr. Templer. The same. This is a great pleasure.
1: Thank you. And this is Peggy Smith, Jones, and so forth.
4: Glad to meet you. My name's Hudson. Got a statement from Mrs. Thompson and the sculptor fella, Mr. Templer. I thought you might have something to add.
1: Yes, I have. It might be better if you got them in here, though, and we cleaned up the whole thing at once.
4: Oh, they're right in the next room. Hold on. Mm. Would you mind stepping in here, folks?
5: Oh, I am disgusting. Is this the way to spend the
6: I'm going to see a lawyer, maybe several lawyers.
1: Mrs. Thompson.
6: Yes?
1: When your husband arrived at the hotel, what was the first thing he did?
6: Well, he said he was going to take a shower. I left him upstairs.
1: I see. Excuse me a minute. Desk? Oh, clerk, will you get me a sprig of holly with berries on it? I noticed a florist shop in the lobby. No, I know it isn't Christmas yet. No, it's not for a gag. It's for a noose.
5: Confidential, everybody. This Simon is crazy. For mistletoes, he is not sending.
1: I kissed a girl under a mistletoe once.
6: And?
1: No difference. Oh, come in.
3: Here you are, Mr. Templer.
1: Oh, thank you. Would you please hand me that vase on the table?
3: Certainly.
1: Thank you again. It's a very nice sprig. The berries are green. Now, why?
3: Well, hello,
1: Simon. Just a minute, Peggy. Look, clerk, when a man wants a sprig of holly with berries, he wants red berries. Now, you go right out and get me what I want.
3: I'm sorry about the berries being green. I guess they aren't ripe yet. I'll go right now.
1: Oh, no, excuse my boss.
0: Oh, Simon, you broke the ball.
5: He is also breaking the head to clerk.
4: Mr. Templer, why did you...
1: I just wanted to make sure he wouldn't try playing games with his gun, Sheriff.
0: Gun?
1: Well, yes, Peggy, the one he tried to kill us with.
0: But if he was the one who... Then he must have been the one who...
1: Who killed Thompson. He is.
6: But why? You know, what reason would he have to kill Charlie?
1: I think he'll tell us in a minute.
5: Oh.
1: He seems to be with us again.
5: What?
1: Good evening. I hope you slept well.
5: Now listen, you...
4: You listen. Sit down.
1: Thank you, Sheriff. Charlie Thompson was killed in his shower. Then he was dressed, dragged out of the hotel, and planted inside the snowman. That's why you moved the snowman, wasn't it? So that you wouldn't have to carry the body so great a distance.
5: I never touched Charlie Thompson.
1: Yet I know you did.
4: How, Templer?
1: Thompson's corpse was wearing one red sock and one green. It meant whoever had dressed him was...
0: Colorblind.
1: Yes, and the business with the holly proved that. The berries were really red, but when I told our friend here that they were green, he had to take my word for it. He couldn't tell the difference.
5: Why?
0: Why, you evil man. Simon, he must have been the one who hit me over the head in my room.
1: Mm-hmm. That's why I knew Mrs. Thompson hadn't killed her husband.
0: What do you mean?
1: Well, you wouldn't have had to hit Peggy over the head in order to get into your husband's room. And I couldn't suspect Mr. Popoff.
5: Why not? Some of my best friends are suspecting me.
1: Because you would never have left Thompson's empty wallet in your own studio. It was the clerk Peggy and I surprised planting it there. After, of course, he had taken all the money out of it. But that's why Thompson was killed, Mr. Popoff. He always carried lots and lots of money in his wallet. And Peggy supplied that information.
5: You mean this clerk, he tried to frame me so I am looking like a murderer?
1: That he did.
5: What do you like that? A man who tried to chisel on a chiseler?
0: Simon?
1: Hmm?
0: We're alone.
1: Mm. Oh, yes. So we are.
0: Simon, did you know that some people pronounce skis cheese?
1: Well, there must be a moral in that someplace.
0: Or an immoral. Simon, we're not really married, but you could kiss me anyway. Mm. Nice, Simon?
1: Very nice.

0: You've been listening to another transcribed adventure of The Saint, the Robin Hood of modern crime. Now here's our star.
1: Ladies and gentlemen, this is Vincent Price inviting you to join us again next week at this same time for another exciting adventure of The Saint. Good night.
0: Tonight's script was written by Louis Vittes. This is NBC, the National Broadcasting Company.
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0: What has a hazelnut in every bite?
1: Sorry.
0: And thick milk chocolate for your delight?
1: Sorry.
0: Nougat and caramel, golden light?
1: Sorry.
0: And don't forget the hazelnut in every bite. And again. What has a hazelnut in every bite?
1: Sorry.
0: Thick milk chocolate for your delight?
1: Sorry.
0: Nougat and caramel, golden light? And don't forget the hazelnut in every bite.

0: Inside every Cape Plum, there's a nice clean stone asking to be let out. 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
2: Hello, this is Tim here again to tell you how Jump Jump, the little elf with no feet three, and the other folks from Holiday House saved Christmas.

They had finally discovered Santa's reindeer, who had been imprisoned in the Ice Queen's palace, and were leading them up the tunnel to set them free. However, we got lost in the maze of tunnels and took the wrong turning, and it ended up in a passage which led us right into the Ice Queen's tower room, where stood the silver screen, her magic mirror. Of course, as soon as we discovered our mistake, we started to turn the reindeer around to go back the passage and try to find the door leading out of the palace. But we heard somebody coming. Now, in just a minute, I'll tell you what happened next.

0: Jump Jump was peeking out of Mary Holliday's pocket and urging everyone to hurry. All of a sudden, we heard slow footsteps echoing down the passage. Someone was coming toward us. The only way to escape was to hurry back into the Ice Queen's tower room as fast as we could and try to find a place to hide.
1: I'll bet that's the Ice Queen coming, Mary Holliday. I'll bet that's the Ice Queen, Mary Holliday.
2: My goodness, Jump Jump. She's probably coming to the tower room.
1: Look in her magic mirror.
2: Maybe, Jump Jump. Now, please, don't talk anymore. Just curl up in my pocket and don't peek out.
1: Okey-dokey, Mary Holliday.
3: Oh, dear. Oh, dear. The Ice Queen's near.
2: Oh, there's only one way we can go. Into the tower room. Oh, come along, Archie Pogley. Come along, Poet. Bring the reindeer in quickly.
3: Tower room will be our doom. We can't get out. For help to shout.
0: Never mind, Poet. Do what Mary Holliday says. In another minute, whoever is coming along that passage will turn the corner and see us if we stand here arguing.
2: Oh, don't close the door, Archie Pogley. Remember how loud it squeaked the first time we opened it. It might give us away.
3: Yes.
0: Oh, where can we hide, Mary Holliday? There's 7 reindeer and 5 of us. There aren't any doors, even a closet.
3: We're all in the room, but I'm in the gloom. We just got to hide from whoever's outside.
2: Oh, look. Look behind this great silver screen. There's space large enough for us all to hide, I think.
0: Oh, come on, Dasher, Vixen, and Blitzen. Come on. And for goodness sakes, don't whinny, or whatever reindeers do. If the Ice Queen catches us now, we might never get out of here.
3: Behind this screen, we'll not be seen.
0: The Ice Queen's laugh. Oh, it's the Ice Queen is coming, Mary Holliday. We've hidden just in time. Oh, I hope she doesn't look behind the screen. Shh.
4: Ah, Santa Claus, what that foolish old man. To think that he expected Mary Holliday, a silly clown, Sleepy Slim, a dreaming poet and a little elf. Only 3 inches tall to rescue his reindeer. A rescue indeed. Well, I've beaten him now. What's this? The tower door is standing open. I thought I closed it when I left. Ah, well, never mind.
0: Ice Queen has gone out of the balcony, Mary Holliday, to stare at the dolls she thinks are us. Do you think we could all slip out the door and get away now?
2: I wish we could, Tim, because if the Ice Queen discovers that those are just dolls that look like us out there in front of the palace gates, then she'll begin searching for us and be sure to find our hiding place.
3: Let's be brisk and take the risk. Glide o'er the floor and through the door. Ah, yes, I say let's be on our way.
0: But I just remembered that squeaky door. She'd be certain to hear it.
2: That's right, Tim. Oh, well, I guess we'd better stay hidden right behind the screen and just hope that the Ice Queen leaves the tower room soon. Then we might have a chance to get out.
4: I see you down there, my pretties. You really add to my collection of ice statues. Later today, I'll come down and look at you more closely.
1: Oh, I don't like the Ice Queen.
0: None of us like her, Jump Jump. She's cruel and selfish.
1: But if she catches us, Mary Holliday,
2: then there'll be no Christmas, I'm afraid.
0: Me too, Jump Jump. Me too.
3: The cold Ice Queen cannot be seen. But let's hear her vow. Let's listen now.
4: There in the snow you will stay. I vow it. Frozen until I give the magic word which will free you from enchantment.
2: The Ice Queen's coming back into the tower room now, I think. Oh, shh, everybody. Shh.
4: I'll sit before my silver screen, which shows me pictures of any place that I choose to see. Now to touch the switch. Oh, silver screen of magic skill, yield thy wonders to my will. Turn thy mirror without pause toward the house of Santa Claus. There, let me see and speak to him, for I have news that will make him grim.
2: Tim, she's going to tell Santa Claus we've been captured. Oh, he'll be so worried.
4: Ah-ha! Now I see that silly, sentimental old man on the screen. Santa Claus! Oh, Santa Claus! It's I, the Ice Queen. I have news for you, old man. He hears me. Santa, your messengers have arrived. At the present moment, they are at my gates. They're frozen, Santa Claus. Unable to rescue your precious reindeer. On the day after Christmas, I'll be happy to restore them all to life and allow them to return home again safely. On the day after Christmas, goodbye, Santa Claus. And now, I think I'll go down and take a look at my little guests. Those seven little charming reindeer, so quietly enjoying the hospitality of my dungeon.
3: Oh, go, please. Go soon, please. I'm about to sneeze.
2: Oh, poet. Poet, don't sneeze now.
3: My nose is tickled by Blitzen's ear. I can't hold out. I greatly fear.
2: Oh, please. Oh, please, don't sneeze, poet. She's almost gone. She's at the door.
4: Oh. What was that? Is someone in my tower room? Is someone hiding here? Speak up. Oh, mice. I've no time now to bother with mice. I'll send some of the snow elves up to set a trap.
0: She's gone. Oh, I was sure we were finished that time.
3: Excuse me, please. I had to sneeze.
2: Oh, Jim, it was a grand idea of yours to think of squeaking like a mouse. You sounded like one, too. Maybe we can get away now that the Ice Queen's left the tower room for a while.
0: We'd better hurry, because when the Ice Queen discovers the reindeer are missing, she will know something's gone wrong and start looking for them.
2: Oh, silly of me not to realize that there is another way out of this room.
0: I don't see it, Mary Holiday. There's just one door.
2: Just one door? But how about the balcony window?
0: It's way up in the air, Mary Holiday. We can never jump down from the balcony.
2: No, Tim, but the reindeer could jump up from the balcony, up into the air, and fly away home to Santa Claus.
3: Hooray, hooray for Mary Holiday. You're brainy and witty, as well as pretty.
0: If we can send the reindeer home to Santa, there's nothing the Ice Queen can do to stop Christmas.
5: Hooray! Hooray! There'll be a Christmas after all.
2: We haven't done it yet, Jump Jump, but let's lead the reindeer out onto the balcony, shall we?
3: Now, one by one to the balcony come. Little seven reindeer, you have nothing to fear. Home to Santa, you'll fly with the blink of an eye.
2: Oh, that's right, Archie Parkley. Bring all the reindeer out onto the balcony.
0: Wake up, Sleepy Slim. Wake up.
2: How fortunate the Ice Queen is so certain that we are beaten that she lifted the circle of blue fire from around the palace. Now nothing can stop the reindeer from flying away.
0: All out here on the balcony now, Mary Holiday.
2: Up, Dasher. Up, Dancer. Up, all of you. And away home to Santa Claus.
0: Oh, it's the Ice Queen. She's caught us.
4: So here you all are. Did you think you could trick me?
5: Fly, Blitzen, fly home to Santa Claus, quickly!
4: No, I command you, do not fly, reindeer. Let your hoofs be frozen to the floor. Do not rise.
2: Oh, the reindeer are trying to get off the balcony, and they can't. They can't move their hoofs.
4: Blue fire, descend around my palace to envelop it with your magic power, fire that freezes. Descend, I say.
2: Oh, no, no, Ice Queen, you shall not stop the reindeer now. Oh, Christmas Fairy, please come and help us. Please help the reindeer rise.
0: That's the Christmas Fairy's voice, Mary Holiday. She's come to help us.
4: No. Do not rise, reindeer. I command you.
0: Look, the reindeer's hoofs are moving. They're prancing. Look, up they go, flying straight up into the air. Oh, Merry Holiday, the reindeer is safe. They're on their way home to Santa.
2: Oh, thank you, Christmas Fairy, for helping us. Thank you. Oh, Tim, the blue fire is down now all around the palace again, and this time we're prisoners within it.
5: The reindeer are free, Merry Holiday. The reindeer are free.
0: Yes, the reindeer were free, and even though we were captured by the Ice Queen, Christmas was saved. But how are we going to escape from the Ice Palace now? Listen tomorrow, and I'll tell you what happened next.

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1: Kraft presents The Great Gildersleeve. 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

Each week at this time, Kraft presents from Hollywood, California, Harold Perry as the Great Gildersleeve, written by Leonard L. Levinson. We'll hear from the Great Gildersleeve in just a moment. 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

0: And now let's visit our friend, the great Gildersleeve.
1: Leroy?
2: Yes, Uncle Mort?
1: Come in here a minute, will you? I want to... Say, how did you get that scratch on your nose? And by George, your shirt's all torn, too. What's happened to you?
2: Oh, I had a slight argument with a friend of mine.
1: A slight argument with a friend, eh? I'd hate to see you after a big fight with a stranger. Where did you two argue? Inside a cement mixer?
2: Nope. All the way from our backyard to Georgie Beasley's front steps. It was a sort of a running argument.
1: Yes. Now, Leroy, I disapprove of you holding knuckle debates with your little chums.
2: But, gee, Uncle Mort, you should have heard what Georgie said.
1: No matter what he said, it wasn't the friendly thing to do.
2: Well, if you'd have heard, you'd understand why I had to bop him on the smeller.
1: You bop him on the smeller? Leroy, where do you pick up that kind of language?
2: From you. Remember Wednesday when you almost ran into that truck?
1: That truck almost ran into me, young man. And besides, I don't recall using those words.
2: It was just after the truck driver told you to go.
1: Leroy, never mind. Let's get back to you. Young man, you must realize that you can't keep friendships by indulging in pugilistic altercations.
2: What's that?
1: Poking people in the puss. Yeah.
2: Well, who wants to be friends with old Georgie Beasley anyhow?
1: Now, Leroy, friends are more precious than gold or diamonds. What would a man have if he didn't have any friends?
2: Gold or diamonds?
1: That's right. No! Leroy, I want you to go over to Georgie Beasley's house and apologize.
2: Well, not right now. His big brother is home.
1: Oh.
2: And besides, I'm not going to shake hands with him after what he said about you.
1: Come. Remember, sticks and stones may break about me. What did he say?
2: Well, I don't like to repeat it.
1: But I want to know.
2: Now, Uncle Mort, you'd only get angry. Yeah. And besides, your head isn't any fatter than anybody else's.
1: Oh! So he called me a fathead, did he?
2: Yeah, how'd you find out?
1: Wait till I tell his mother about this.
2: Oh, you won't have to do that, Uncle Mort. He was just repeating what she said.
1: Oh, let's drop the subject, Leroy. Only remember one thing. Friends are wonderful things to have. Because when you're over your head in debt, a friend won't let you down. And when you're up to your ears in trouble, a friend won't let you down. And when you find out you're on a limb...
2: A friend won't let you down then, either.
1: Yes. Say, that reminds me... I've been meaning to look up an old friend from back home ever since I came to Summerfield.
2: Does he live here?
1: Yes, fellow named Charlie Dapple. I'll get in touch with him right now. Hand me the phone book, will you, please?
2: Sure.
1: Thanks. Great chap, Charlie. I remember when I was first struggling to get into the girdle business. It was Charlie who helped me.
2: To get into girdles?
1: No, young man. Yes. He owned Dapple's department store at the time. He snapped up the first 10 dozen I made. Yes, he had a stretcher point to do it, too.
2: Did that help you?
1: Yes, sir. It pulled me out of a mighty tight squeeze. Let me see. Daniels, Danner, Dante. Here we are. Dapple, Charles. 147 Olive Street. Pimento, 4733. That'll be good to see good old Charlie Dapple again after all these years.
3: Hello?
1: Hello? Could I speak to Charlie Dapple, please?
3: Well, he isn't home now. This is Mrs. Dapple.
1: Mrs. Dapple? Well, don't tell me that good old Charlie's married after all these years. Congratulations, Mrs. Dapple. You're a mighty lucky woman.
3: Thank you. That's what Charlie keeps saying. Who is this?
1: What was that?
3: Who is this?
1: Well, when did the big event take place?
3: 3 years ago, Labor Day. Who is this?
1: Well, good old Charlie married on Labor Day. Say, I'll bet you're a redhead.
3: No, I'm a brunette. What made you think I was a redhead?
1: Well, you know how Charlie always went... No, I guess you don't.
3: Maybe not, but I will. Who is this?
1: Oh, it's an old friend from back home, Throckmorton P. Gildersleeve. Doesn't that name mean anything to you?
3: No.
1: Oh, but surely he's told you about the times we used to have together. Didn't he ever talk about Atlantic City?
3: No. What about Atlantic City?
1: Well, it's in New Jersey.
3: He'll be home any minute, and I'll ask him all about it.
1: Oh, no. Let's make it a surprise.
3: Make what a surprise?
1: Well, I'm going to drop over for a visit.
3: Oh, but really, Mr.
1: Now, come, Mrs. Dapple. I haven't seen your husband for 5 years. Let's see, you live at 147 Olive, eh?
3: Yes, it's an apartment house. The Venus de Milo Arms.
1: If. Well, I think I can find it. I'll drop in half an hour.
3: Oh, but I don't know if you should come today, Mr. Silvercoat.
1: Gildersleeve's the name. Yeah. Now, don't fix anything special for me. Just think of me as one of the family. Goodbye. This is going to be fun surprising Charlie. He loves surprises. I'll never forget the night he sneaked a lot of his wax dummies into my office to scare me the next morning.
2: And did it?
1: It would have if our night watchman hadn't shot six of them. He claimed they pulled a knife on him.
2: Mr. Dapple sounds like a keen guy.
1: He is, Leroy. Good old Charlie. Here, come along and meet him.
2: Oh, but I wanted to go to a movie.
1: We can go afterwards. Come on, come on, come on.

0: Yes.
1: Mrs. Dapple?
0: Yes.
1: Well, well. Charlie certainly picked himself a lovely little bride.
0: What? Oh, you must be the man who phoned, Mr. Silversleeve.
1: Gildersleeve. By the way, is my old sidekick home yet?
0: Well, no, and I've been expecting him for an hour.
2: All right, Uncle, let's go to that movie.
1: Come back here, young man. Mrs. Dapple, this is my nephew, Lee.

0: expecting him for an hour.
1: All right, Uncle, let's go to that movie.
2: Come back here, young man. Mrs. Dapple, this is my nephew, Leroy.
0: Oh, how do you do?
1: How do you
0: do? Well, come right in.
2: Thank you.
0: Oh, now, don't look at this room. It's a mess.
2: Oh, no, it just has that lived-in look.
0: Well, Charlie should be home any minute now. Mm-hmm. On Saturday afternoons, he usually stops at several places on the way home. To get the football scores, you know.
2: Yes, I know how it is. No, not a baby. Mind if we look?
0: Oh, no.
2: Come on, Leroy. Don't you want to see the baby?
1: No, I just want to see the movie.
2: Okay, young man. No baby, no movie.
1: Let's see the baby.
2: Yeah. That's better. Well, well, Mrs. Dapple. What a handsome, husky child. What's his name? Charlie?
0: No, Gertrude.
2: Oh, pardon me, Gertrude. Ooh, zitty-bitty babum zazoo.
0: Oh, dear. You frightened her.
1: Maybe it's her face, Uncle Mort.
2: Nonsense, Leroy. Babies just love my face.
0: Now, Mother's little angel cake. Shush.
2: Yeah, shush. I know it'll quiet her, Mrs. Dapple. It's one trick that always works. I got it right here in my pocket.
1: Gee, Unc, are you carrying around a bottle of milk?
2: No. It's my watch, Leroy. Yeah. Now listen, little cupcake. You hear the tick-tick?
0: Oh, isn't that cute? She's holding it to her ear.
2: Yes. There's nothing like a piece of jewelry to stop a girl from crying.
0: Oh, dear me, the phone again.
2: Now,
0: let go of the gentleman's watch, darling, so I can put you down. No, not Mother's lamb, let go. Oh, dear, she won't let go. Well, you'll just have to hold him, Mr. Gildersleeve, while I take that call.
2: But it's been years since I held a baby that young.
0: Oh, no. Don't you be afraid.
2: Huh?
0: Once you've learned, you never forget. It's like swimming.
2: Swimming, I'll bet it is. Yeah. Oh.
0: Here, hold Gertrude, Mr. Gildersleeve.
2: Well, all right. Take it easy, Gertrude. Well, jiggly, isn't she? Whoa, now.
0: I'll be back in just a minute.
2: You better come back now. She's getting restless. Now, see here, Gertrude. Oh, I was just kidding. Relax. Kitchy, kitchy, goo. Kitchy, kitchy, goo.
1: Gee, Uncle Mort, I never knew you could take care of babies.
2: I can't. Leroy, would you like to hold little Gertie a while?
1: Not me. Come on, let's ditch her and go see Hopalong Cassidy.
2: Yep, wait a minute. I can't get my watch and chain away from her. And now, Gertrude, you've had your little fun, so let loose.
1: No use trying to force her, Unc.
2: Huh?
1: She'll get tired of it pretty soon and just drop the whole thing.
2: That's what I'm afraid of.
1: I see. If she drops the watch, you get the works.
2: Leroy, don't poke fun. Now, Gertie, let go of Uncle Throckmorton's 21-jewel nasty gold watch. That's a good girl. You see, Leroy, I got it back. Oh, now she's got a hold of my hair. Let go, Mother's little devil's food cake.
1: Say, she certainly is a cute kid.
2: Leroy, don't stand there. Do something.
1: Well, if I could find a pair of scissors, I could cut off that hunk of hair she's holding.
2: No! Ouch! Gertrude, unhand my hair.
1: Say, she likes you.
2: Yeah, she's practically drooling over me.
0: Really, Mr. Gildersleeve, what are you doing to that baby?
2: Madam, you better ask the baby what she's doing to me.
0: Oh, now, let go of the man's hair, darling. There.
2: Thanks. Oh, my scalp. Feels like I just lost a decision to Sitting Bull.
0: Now you just lie on your blanket like a good little girl while Mama runs down to the gas company.
2: Yes. Now?
0: Yes, or else I don't know what we'll ever do over the weekend. Charlie was supposed to attend to it.
2: But you're not going to leave us alone here with Gertrude.
0: Oh, she won't give you any trouble, will you, sweetheart? See?
2: Yes.
0: Well, Charlie will probably be here before I return. Oh, and in case he isn't, just heat the baby's bottle in 10 minutes.
2: 10 minutes?
0: Take the roast out of the oven in a quarter of an hour.
2: Take the roast.
0: Then light a fire under the soup.
2: And
0: if a COD package comes, it's all right to pay for it.
2: But I...
0: And if it gets any cooler, phone down to the janitor for more heat.
2: Huh? Light a fire under the janitor. Put the COD in the oven. Phone down for the baby's bottle.

0: You're supposed to fold it the other way.
1: Leroy, I know which way it folds. After all, I used to be a baby myself. Now, don't get fidgety, Gertie. Remember, Rome wasn't built in a day.
0: Careful with that safety pin, Uncle Mort.
1: Oh, my. Why don't these things come with zippers? Yes, yes, Mother's little leg of lamb.
0: You better hurry up, Uncle Mort. Gertrude's getting restless. And cold, too.
1: Well, it's her own fault. She keeps kicking it off.
0: Well, if you can't pin it, why don't you just leave it off altogether?
1: No, Leroy. We've got to pin Gertrude down some way with this blanket. Ah. There we are. I wonder what makes her do that.
0: Maybe she's just bored with everything. When she isn't yelling, she's yawning.
1: Well, that's because she should be sleeping, Leroy. Possibly if I told her some little anecdote, that might put her to sleep. It always works at the Rotary Club.
0: Why don't you just try singing her to sleep?
1: That's a fine idea. Friends have told me my voice reminds them of a meadowlark singing bass.
0: Okay, Unc, make with the lullabies.
1: All right. What would you think of Asleep in the Deep? You know, many brave hearts are asleep in the deep. Too deep. Yeah. How about Rockabye Baby?
0: That's it. Go ahead, Uncle Mort.
1: All right, let me see. I think it goes, Rockabye Baby in the treetop. Yes. When the wind blows, the cradle will rock. I can't remember how the rest goes.
0: Down will come baby, cradle and all.
1: Yeah, that's it. Rock-a-bye Gertrude on the treetop.
0: She's going to sleep, so you better not stop.
1: When the bough breaks, the cradle goes lower.
0: You're doing swell, Unc. Sing it once more.
1: Rock-a-bye, baby, let's go, Leroy. She's closing her eyes, so let's tiptoe into the other room, my boy.
0: Let's wait here till both eyes she shuts. Look out for that pen!
1: Oh, nuts!

0: Rock-a-bye, baby. Oh, what's the use? I have been singing till my tonsils are loose.
1: You better give up, Unc. Whatever it is that kid wants, it ain't a meadowlark that sings bass.
0: Yeah, I'm afraid you're right, Leroy.
1: Gee, if this takes much longer, we won't see those two pictures before dinner.
0: Leroy, if this takes much longer, we won't even see dinner. I better call home and tell your sister we'll be late. Hand me that telephone. Your idea, me playing nursemaid to a baby. Fine thing.
2: Hello?
0: Oh, hello, Marjorie. Looks like Leroy and I'll be a little late for dinner tonight, my dear. We stopped in to see an old friend.
2: Who's that? Your old friend?
0: No, it's Gertrude. She's just a baby. Yes. Leroy and I are taking care of her, for Mrs. Dapple. She's out taking care of the gas. Yes, and we're even taking care of the cooking.
2: Oh, you, Uncle Moore, taking care of the cooking?
0: Yes. I was supposed to take the roast out of the oven and put the soup on the fire. But I had to put the soup in the oven because the roast was on fire.
2: Oh, poor Uncle Moore.
0: Yeah.
2: Have you been having much trouble with the baby?
0: Well, I've been singing Rock-a-bye Baby to her, but something tells me she'd prefer there'll be some changes made.
2: Help you.
0: That's a marvelous idea. And bring Bertie, Marjorie. And maybe she can patch up the dinner I've ruined.
2: All right. Oh, I think I know what's wrong with that baby. It's probably hungry.
0: Hungry? Say, I never thought of that. Let me have a look. Oh, my goodness. That's what it must be. Marjorie, hurry over quickly.
2: What's wrong?
0: Gertrude's so hungry, she's trying to swallow her foot.

0: miss. Have you got that all straight now?
1: I think so, Mrs. Dapple. We're to shut off the gas at 147 hour this afternoon and turn it on at 3214 Winslow. Is that right?
0: Correct. We're moving away from the Olive Street apartment tonight, and I don't want any slip-up.
1: Oh, there won't be.
0: Oh, now, can I change my light and water here, too?
1: No, the light and water company's down at 10th and Spring Street.
0: Oh, dear. Well, that'll take me an hour. I left someone with my baby, and I promised to be right back. Oh, well, they'll just have to wait.

0: Really, Marjorie, the way you've handled that baby is a revelation to me.
1: Yeah, you're certainly tidy with a dighty.
0: Yes. Where did you ever learn all that, my dear?
2: Oh, I took child psychology in school.
0: Yes, but Gertrude didn't. How did you ever two get together?
2: It was easy. In dealing with hysteria and psychoneurosis in the field of speculative philosophy relating to the young, the prime factor was a thorough understanding of the mental and nervous processes of the infant mind. Simple, isn't it?
0: Either it is or I am. Say, Leroy, how's Bertie doing?
1: Oh, Bertie, how's everything?
3: I'm doing as well as I can, considering.
0: Considering what, Bertie?
3: The cupboards.
2: Oh, what's wrong with the cupboards here, Bertie?
3: Well, from the looks of them, these folks seem to have a mighty fine assortment of nothing.
0: Nothing? What do you mean? Make yourself plain.
3: Okay, I'll speak plain, but it's going to sound ugly. These folks have got just about enough food in their kitchen for one meal.
0: Do you mean that Mrs. Dapple's cupboard is empty?
3: Man, that cupboard couldn't be any better than if that lady's name was Hubbard.
0: Oh. Well, this is terrible. I never dreamed for a moment they were destitute.
2: Well, what are we going to do, Uncle Moore?
0: Don't worry. I'll fix things up, Marjorie. Bertie, take this $10 bill down to the nearest store and buy a lot of groceries.
3: Yes, sir. Better make out a list.
0: Yes.
3: Some canned goods.
2: Oh, Uncle Moore. That's terribly sweet of you.
3: And some sugar.
0: Oh, it's nothing, my dear. I get a lump in my throat.
3: Lump sugar?
0: And a sinking feeling in my heart.
3: Baking soda.
0: When I think of what's ahead.
3: A head of cabbage?
0: Yeah.
2: Yes, sir. It brings the tears to my eyes.
3: And onions.
0: I suppose they just gradually got into debt and couldn't...
3: catch up.
0: That's it. They couldn't catch up. Bertie, are you still here? You better get going. Take Leroy along to help you carry the bundle.
1: Okay, Uncle Moore.
0: Hurry out the back way. I'll bet that's my old pal now. And will I clap hands if here comes Charlie.
4: Now see here, Dapple. We've exhausted our patience with you. Why do you ignore our letters? Why do you hang up when we telephone? Why don't you be a man and make your payments on that piano like you promised?
0: No, see here, mister. I'm not Dapple. But by George, if I was and you used that tone, I'd cuff you around till you'd crawl back into the woodwork.
4: Oh, yeah? Well, if you're not Dapple, what do you care how I talk to him, you big blimp?
0: Oop! He's my friend, and you can't abuse an absent friend in my presence. Especially if he isn't here.
2: Uncle Moore, not so loud.
0: Oh, that's right. Not so loud, mister. If you want to fight, just step inside.
4: Okay. But this time when I leave, I'm taking that piano with me.
0: Over my dead body.
4: That makes it even more attractive.
0: Oh. One more crack like that, and I'll shove that swollen zither down your noisy throat. Now you take your hat off and state your business before I forget my manners. And bop you on the smeller.
4: Now, take it easy, Tubbsy.
0: Whoop!
4: My name is Baxter of the Summerfield Washing Machine and Piano Company. Now, this fellow Dapple has been buying this piano from us on the installment plan, only he ain't kept up his payments.
0: Well, I happen to know that Mr. Dapple has been up against it pretty badly lately. Couldn't you just kind of forget the payments this month?
4: Forget it? How can I? I've got a memory like an elephant.
0: Yeah, and a hide like one, too. All right, then. How much is the payment? I'll give it to you myself.
4: Oh, no, you won't. According to our contract, once a payment is defaulted, the entire remaining balance becomes automatically due.
0: Oh, my goodness. How much does he still owe on it?
4: Now, let's see. I've got it right here. It's $74.
0: $74 more? Why, that mahogany monstrosity over there was never worth that in the first place.
4: Either I get the money or else the piano.
0: Yes, I think you mean it. Well, Charlie Dapple helped me up when I was getting started, so I can't let him down when he's just about finished. I'll write you a check for the $74. Let's see. That'll leave me with a balance of 28 cents. Yeah, now there's somebody at the back door. I better go see. I'm coming, you blasted woodpecker.
5: Excuse me, I'm the gas man.
0: Don't want any. I got enough gas.
5: I come to shut it off.
0: Shut it off? Didn't Mrs. Dapple call at your office this afternoon, probably to pay the bill?
5: Look, brother, I'm a guy who sticks strictly to his own job.
0: Yeah.
5: I got an order saying turn off gas at Dapple Apartment, 147 Olive Street. And that's what I'm going to do, brother.
0: Yeah. Well, let's not be too hasty about this, brother. Suppose I pay the bill to you right now.
5: No, I ain't allowed to take no money. You don't understand, brother. I'm just the guy who gets orders to turn gas on and to turn it off.
0: Yeah.
5: Then I go where it says and I turn gas on or else I turn it off. That's all I do.
0: Oh. Sounds mighty monotonous.
5: I like being monotonous.
0: Yeah. Look here, brother. By the way, what's your name?
5: Herman Peebles.
0: Herman Peebles. Look here, Herbie. Peebles live here, too. Simple Peebles. Kindly Peebles. The salt of the earth. Things have been a little tough for them lately. And there's another mouth to feed, too.
5: You mean...
0: Yes, that's what I mean. A tiny baby named Little Gertrude. Yeah, think what it would mean to poor Little Gertrude if she didn't have any gas. No hot milk. No hot water. No hot air.
5: It's tough.
0: Yes. Winter is approaching too, Herbie. Need I say more?
5: No. Don't worry, mister. I'm not going to shut off the gas here today.
0: You're not?
5: No, I just can't.
0: Well, I'm certainly glad I convinced you.
5: Wasn't you, mister. Just remembered I left my tools at the office.

0: that movie.
1: Just as soon as a dapple shows its nose through that door.
2: I done cooked this rib roast so long it's done shrunk down to the size of a lamb chop. Yeah.
3: Well, personally, I wouldn't mind staying all evening, only I've got a previous engagement.
1: It's them. I'll get the door.
4: We come for the furniture.
5: To take it away.
1: This is the last straw.
0: Don't let them do this to little Gertrude, Unc.
1: You're right, Leroy. You men can't do this to a poor little helpless baby.
4: We ain't doing nothing to no baby. Take the other end of this sofa, Terry.
5: I got it. Now, get out of the way, mister.
1: By George, they're not going to get away with this.
0: Uncle, put down that vase.
1: I was just trying to help the men out there.
4: Don't do us no favors. We'll help ourselves out. Careful coming out that door, Terry.
5: Okay.
1: Quick, Leroy, lock the door. Now we got to figure out some way to prevent them from stripping the apartment.
2: Mr. Gildersleeve, a lady just come in the back way and says she's Miss Dapple. Here she comes now.
1: Oh, at last.
6: Oh, thank you ever so much, Mr. Gildercuff.
1: Yes. That's all right. Where's Charlie?
6: Well, I can't imagine. Unless he's... Oh, of course.
1: Huh?
6: This was his Saturday to work late at the office. But he'll be here any minute now. That is, if he comes straight home.
1: He better come straight home. There are a couple of men roaming around trying to repossess your furniture.
6: Repossess our furniture? Well, I can't imagine... Oh, why, you must mean the moving men.
1: Yeah, they're moving men. They're trying to move everything you got right out of here.
6: Well, of course. We're moving over to Winslow Avenue today.
1: Oh, my goodness. How can Charlie do this to me? And what about the piano? The collector tried to take it away, but I stopped him.
6: Well, you should have let him have it.
1: Huh?
6: We just played it to break our lease here.
1: It's your lease in my pocketbook, madam.
6: Well, we better hurry up and get ready to leave. Oh, did the men come to turn off the gas?
0: Yeah, and you should have seen them turn on the tears.
1: Yeah.
6: Oh, there's my husband now.
1: Yes?
6: There's something about the way he knocks that I can always recognize.
1: Oh, at last. Hey, Mrs. Dapple, I've been waiting for this moment all afternoon. Do you mind if I hide in the dining room and then when good old Charlie comes in, I'll jump out and yell surprise? Please, that's all I have left.
6: Well, that'll be cute. All right, go right ahead.
1: Leroy, Marjorie, Bertie, I want you to get in on this.
6: All right.
1: Come on, let's hide.
6: Hello, Charlie, darling.
7: How are you, sweetheart? What's the idea of keeping the door locked?
6: Well, I don't know. In fact, I don't know half of what's been going on around here. Oh, but come into the living room, dear. There's a little surprise for you.
7: Surprise? What do you mean? Where's the surprise?
1: Oh, boy! Surprise, Charlie! Surprise! Where's Charlie?
7: I'm Charlie. Who in thunder are you?
1: Oh, my goodness.
0: Gee, Unc, what's the matter?
1: It's that man. I never saw him before. He's the wrong Charlie Dapple.

The great Gildersleeve will be with us again in a few minutes. But first, I wonder why I always talk to the ladies in our audience, because after all, some of us men aren't such bad cooks. Why, I can fry a wonderful egg. I can even make pretty good biscuits. So really, we men should know about delicious parquet margarine, too. 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You'll be pleased to learn that it's mighty economical, too. Just ask the dealer for parquet. 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

0: Yes, Al. Just a second till I find my key, children.
1: Oh, I'm tired.
0: Yes.
2: Hey, somebody put a note under the door. It's for you, Uncle Mort.
0: Well, a note, eh? I wonder who it's from. Dear pal Throcky, George Fitty just told me you were in town, so I dropped over to see you. Sorry I missed you. Your old pal and sidekick, Charlie Dapple. Good night.

0: Original music heard on this program was composed and conducted by William Randolph. This is Jim Bannon speaking for the Kraft Cheese Company and inviting you to be with us again next week at this same time for the further adventures of the great Gildersleeve. 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

0: honeys. Yes, boys and girls, it's Comic Weekly time. And here I come right into your house to bring a little fun and happiness. Right out of the pages of Puff the Comic Weekly, straight into your living room, your friend, the Comic Weekly Man. The jolly Comic Weekly Man. Hello, hello, hello, hello.
1: Hello, hello, hello.
0: Why, little Miss Honey, how are you today?
1: Oh, I feel very lazy.
0: Why?
1: Well, I ate so much at my Thanksgiving dinner, I still can't get over it.
0: You know something?
1: What?
0: I did the very same thing. I feel lazy, too.
1: Well, I think that Thanksgiving does that to everyone because everybody that I know says the same thing.
0: Well, maybe it's a good thing that's the way it turns out, because if you're lazy, you take things a little bit easier.
1: Yes, and in a way, that's good.
0: Yes, I agree.
1: Because when you're lazy, you sit around more, and you think a little more. And when you think a little more, you begin to think what Thanksgiving was for, and it gives you a chance to think over all the things you really should be thankful for. Because after all, that's what Thanksgiving is for, to be thankful for.
0: That's a very good thought.
1: Thank you.
0: You're welcome.
1: Well, what I said was true. I am thankful for many things, and one thing is that you're here to eat the funnies, and I just hope one thing.
0: And what's that?
1: I hope you didn't eat so much that you're too lazy to read me the funnies.
0: Oh, I'm not too lazy for that.
1: Well, that's fine. So will you please read me the funnies now?
0: Puck the Comic Weekly?
1: Yes.
0: Very well, I'll read that in just a moment. But before I do, let's listen to this nice man. Now here we go with Puck the Comic Weekly. And on the first page, under Bringing Up Father, Beetle Bailey.
1: Magic words for the music, please.
0: Very well, my lady. Toot me a toot and tweet me a tweedle. Squeeze out music for Bailey the Beetle. Today, Beetle and his squad are to have special practice in finding their way to a destination by reading a compass. So we find them lined up in the supply room getting their problem sheets from an officer. Beetle sees a sheet of paper with a lot of numbers on it lying on a desk beside him. He says,
2: "Why stand in line? Here's a problem sheet."
0: A few minutes later, the men are gathered outside the building around the sergeant, who announces,
3: "You'll find a stake at your destination point."
0: Beetle looks at his sheet of paper with the directions written on it and says,
2: NO 1500. I guess that means north, 1,500 paces.
0: And he starts for north, counting off his paces.
2: 1, 2, 3, 444, 445, 446, 777, 778, 779.
0: And last picture, top row, he walks into the office of General Halftrack, who's in the midst of a conference with several other generals.
2: 905, 906, 907.
0: And up onto the table he walks, and right across it.
4: Who's his half?
5: Hey, what's the meaning of this, Jack?
2: And don't mind me, boys. Go right on with your conference. 908, 909, 1499, 1500.
0: And first picture, bottom row, he's in front of the dressing room of the WACS, the girls in the army.
2: Now right, 50 paces.
0: He turns right and marches toward the open door of the girls' dressing room.
2: 1, 2, 3, 4, 5, 6, 7.
0: Ah! Second picture, bottom row, Beagle dashes out of the door, the other side of the girls' dressing room.
2: 35, 36, 37, 38, 39, 40, 41. 1, 2, 3, 4. Well,
0: he's in the PX in front of a soda fountain, so he stops for a quick soda. And last picture, his commanding officer and the sergeant find Beetle in his quarters in his own little bed, taking it easy. The CEO roars,
5: "What are you doing in the sack?"
0: Beetle smiles sweetly.
2: "This is my destination. Where are the stakes?"
0: The sergeant jerks the piece of paper out of his hand, takes one look, and roars,
5: "You dope! That's the combination to the company safe!"
1: Oh, wasn't that silly?
0: Yes.
1: Beetle thought that he had the directions where to go, and here all the time he was reading the combination to the safe. He's a dope.
0: Yes, he is. And now I'll give you a little dope about where we're going next. Turn over the page to page 3.
1: Oh, and here's Prince Val. And I'm anxious to read Belle because Boltar and Tillicum had brought little Prince Arn home safely after those three mean men had captured him and taken him away. What happens now?
0: Well, Belle was furious when he heard what the three men had done. So he and Boltar and Tillicum had sailed away to the town of Kerloft, where those three men are, to punish them. And now Val's ship has sailed into the harbor in front of the town.
1: Now, let's see what's going to happen.
0: Very well, here we go with Prince Valiant of the Days of King Arthur. Hackett, Brackett, Gray Malkin, and Quince. Music romantic for a fair, fair prince. While Val's crowded war vessel menaces the whole town, last picture top row, Val, Tillicum, and Boltar leave the ship and ascend the path leading to the High Tor, which is the castle at the edge of the town. Val is a prince and is ushered before the chief of the castle. First picture, second row, Val speaks. You're charged with the crime of abducting a prince of our royal house. Are you guilty? Before anyone can answer, Tillicum points to some men and says, those three servants were among Prince Arn's abductors. This is enough for Val. Looking sternly at the leader, he commands last picture, second row, arm yourselves and go to the courtyard. Then Val looks at Boltar, and for the first time, they grin. Val draws his sword, and followed by Boltar, they too leave for the courtyard. It's four against two, and the four criminals are hardy men. But Boltar and Val are possessed with the strength of men of justice avenging a cruel wrong. And though it takes time, the four criminals learn they've made a grave mistake when they try to run away with Val's son. And then the battle is over, and the criminals are reformed. Second picture, bottom row, Val, Tillicum, and Boltar leave the castle to join their comrades on the ship. Their clothes are torn, and Boltar wears a bandage or two. Angry muttering follows them as they walk through the streets, but no one makes a move to touch them. For Boltar and Prince Val bear famous names. They reach their ship in safety, last picture. And the moment they're on board, they sail for home.
1: Ooh, Val and Boltar, they fixed those bad men good for taking away little Arn.
0: You bet they did.
1: And it was a good thing they brought Tillicum along because she knew exactly which one were the men who took little Prince Arn away.
0: Yes, she has an eagle eye, and she doesn't forget.
1: I wonder what'll happen next.
0: Well, maybe Val will have some adventure on the way back home. We'll find out. Now I'm sure you'd like to see what's happening to Flash Gordon.
1: Oh, yes, I would, because he's on the planet Venus, and he's in great danger.
0: You bet he is. So let's turn over the page, go past page 4, past page 5, turn over page 5, and there on page 7 is Flash Gordon.
1: And remember, Flash had been captured by King Stang on the planet Venus.
0: Yes, and Flash had been sent to guard Queen Vicky when she went out into the forest with the harvesters. And they were attacked by the blue ones, very vicious creatures.
1: And when Flash and Queen Vicky escaped from the danger, they ran into a wild, furious storm. And I don't know how they'll ever save themselves from it.
0: Well, let's find out if they do. Here we go with Flash Gordon. Rig-a-rig-a-doon-doon, saskamatash. Let's have music for Heroic Flash. With the swiftness of a tornado, the Venusian storm is upon them. Catches Queen Vicky's jet car in its power. Flash sees he doesn't have a chance against the terrific winds, and at the risk of crashing in the wind-whipped Venusian jungle, Flash drives Queen Vicky's jet car down, down, down through the storm's supersonic updrafts, hoping to find some clearing in the dense woods. But not even Flash's skill is enough to guide his tiny craft to a safe landing amid the wildly thrashing tree ferns and giant fungi. Flipped out of the crashing car, Flash clings desperately to the storm-tossed branches. He hangs to the tree desperately while the raging storm's own fury carries it away. Last picture top row, as Flash is pulling himself up, he hears Vicky's anguished wail. He looks up to see Vicky menaced first picture bottom row by a huge beetle. With its prehensile legs, the huge creature is pulling Vicky toward its pincers and gaping jaws. Quickly, Flash whips out his chemigun to dissolve the monster in a stream of acid. The Earthman is dismayed to see the acid blast wilt the trees but splash harmlessly off the Scarab's armored shell. Immune to Flash's weapon, the monster only tightens its grip on the struggling queen. Flash scrambles through the trees. And last picture, in a last desperate effort to divert the giant beetle's attention, Flash leaps on the creature's back and belabors it with a tree branch. Startled, the beast releases its grip on Vicky and turns on Flash with razor-sharp claws.
1: Happens to it.
0: Yes, this beetle is a vicious creature. Even Flash's gun has no effect on it.
1: And now Flash is right on the beetle's back. And look, those sharp claws are right around Flash. How will he ever get away?
0: That's something we'll have to find out next week. Now it's time to turn over the page. And here we are on the last page of the first section.
1: Oh, and there's Dick's adventures. And you remember that Dick was in the early days of America when the Americans were at war with the English.
0: Yes, and the capital of the United States, Washington, D.C., was being attacked by the British.
1: And you remember that Dick was standing in front of the White House with a lot of soldiers waiting for the attack that was supposed to come. I wonder what'll happen.
0: Well, let's read now and find out. Here we go with Dick's adventures. Say the magic words with me. Riggity-pack-a-zack-a-zick. Let's have music for adventurous...

0: tragedy hovers over the panic-stricken city. The city is Washington, D.C., the year 1814. Dick and a handful of grim-faced Americans take up positions around the abandoned White House. And then the attack comes. The British have swept through the streets of Washington. Their one aim, to destroy the capital of the United States. Because they believe if the White House is destroyed, that the spirit of the Americans will be broken, and it'll be easy then to make the country surrender. The Americans fight hard, last picture top row, but defense is futile. Moments later, the British swarm in, intent on destruction. The attack is swift and furious, and the defenders are driven away. First picture, second row, the British set fire to the building. The newly built White House roars up in flames. All throughout the city of Washington, the same thing is happening. The small, poorly equipped army of American defenders is driven out of the city by nightfall. And last picture, second row, they stand on a hilltop some distance away and see building after building going up in flames set by the attacking British. The frightful night sky is lit up with ghastly bonfires all over the city. The Treasury Building, the War Office, the Arsenal, and the Capitol, all blazing furnaces. Then suddenly, first picture bottom row, the greatest flames of all leap up. The Navy Yard and all its ships are put to the torch by the American defenders themselves to prevent their capture by the British.
1: Across the bridge, men, quick!
0: The only means of escape from the stricken city is by way of the great bridge over the Potomac into Virginia. Dick and his band race across it, only to discover that the British are setting it afire. As they stop to turn back, last picture, they see that in order to prevent the British from crossing, the Virginia militia have fired the bridge at the other end. And there Dick and his friends stand on a bridge burning at each end, and no way of escape for them. No, I can't remember a time either.
2: And just think of those cruel British setting fire to all those nice buildings in Washington.
0: That was a terrible thing to do. But the British thought that if they destroyed the Capitol, the Americans would surrender.
2: I'll bet you the Americans don't.
0: No, they don't. And you'll find out next week how they continue this brave fight for freedom. But now look at the bottom of the page. There's Rusty Riley.
2: Oh, yes. And I'm anxious to read that.
0: Well, I'll read that in just a moment. But first, here's that nice man again with something interesting to say. Now, here we go again with Puck the Comic Weekly. And on the last page of the first section, Rusty Riley.
2: Magic words for the music, please.
0: Very well, my lady. Gallop and run till the road is dusty. Give us music for his horse and Rusty. This was the last day that Mrs. Jones had to pay Mr. Marlowe the $1,000 she owed him. If she could not pay, Mr. Marlowe would take her farm away from her. The $1,000 certificate that Rusty had won in the horse race was not good enough. And just when the situation looked hopeless, Rusty's friend Clem came in and told Rusty that the insurance company had given him $1,000 for his part in saving the ship from being destroyed. Rusty quickly hands the check to Mr. Marlowe, who turns to the sheriff and says,
3: What is this, a devil cross? If I got to accept this check in settlement of Mrs. Jones' debt to me, must I, Sheriff?
0: The sheriff answers, I guess you do, Marlowe. When Rusty Riley endorses that certified check, it's the same as currency. And then he turns to Mrs. Jones, hands her the piece of paper that is her agreement with Mr. Marlowe.
4: Here's your mortgage, Mrs. Jones. You can tear it up or burn it. And I'm mighty glad it turned out this way.
0: Mrs. Jones exclaims,
5: Oh, Sheriff, it's like a wonderful dream.
0: And then she turns to Rusty, last picture top row, and tells him she can't let him do this. The money belongs to him. Rusty replies,
6: Oh, shucks, Mrs. Jones, what did I do with it? Besides, 5 minutes ago, I didn't even know I had it.
0: And then Tex, who had stepped in through the door and had overheard what had happened, comes forward, first picture bottom row.
7: Well, I got back here right in the middle of this here deal, so I'm just getting a setup. I'm all for what Rusty did. And I'm putting in my check, too.
0: And Rusty's friend Pete says,
6: Yeah, and mine, too, Mrs. Jones. Honest, I don't want it.
0: Mrs. Jones shakes her head.
5: I'm a real proud woman, Mr. Tex. And boys, I just can't take money I know I can't pay back.
7: Now, now, now, don't lose no sleep over that, ma'am. I got some news for you. While I was in River City, I had a fellow analyze a sample of this soil from around that old oil drilling. And it looks like you're going to be so rich that these few thousand bucks will look like chicken feed.
5: Land sakes. Somebody better pinch me. I must be dreaming.
0: Last picture Tex says to Rusty.
7: Oh, by the way, Rusty, I phoned Mr. Miles this morning. There's a telegram for you up there. I had him read it, and I'm afraid you won't like it.
5: Well, jeepers, Tex, what's wrong?
2: Oh, goody, goody, goody. Now Mrs. Jones' farm is saved, and everything turned out just wonderful.
0: Yes, it was lucky that Clem got there when he did.
2: Yes, it certainly was. And that mean old man, Mr. Marlowe, got fooled.
0: Just the way he deserved to be.
2: But I wonder what the news can be for Mr. Marlowe.
0: Well, we'll find that out next week. Now it's time for Dagwood and Blondie, so let's pick up the first page of the second section.
2: Oh, yes, because I just know something funny is going to happen to Dagwood today. It always does.
0: Well, let's see what it'll be. So here we go with the first page of the second section of Puck the Comic Weekly and Dagwood and Blondie. Ramafoo, ramafum, zim, zam, zombie. Conjure me music for Dagwood and Blondie. Dagwood is lying on the sofa taking a nap.
8: Hey, Blondie, will you answer the phone? I'm taking a nap.
0: So Blondie answers the phone. A voice asks for Mr. Bumstead.
2: Did you say Mr. Bumstead?
0: Blondie sadly puts down the phone. And in a second is in the living room looking very unhappy. Last picture top row, she says...
2: Some girl wants to talk to you, Dagwood.
8: What? I don't know any girls.
0: But he goes to the phone anyway and picks it up.
8: You must have the wrong party. There are thousands of other men.
0: Blondie whispers angrily.
2: How long has this been going on?
8: No, I don't remember meeting you. I never promised you a date.
0: Last picture, second row. Blondie, with tears in her eyes, says...
9: And to think how I worked and slaved all these years.
8: No, no, no.
0: Dagwood, who is now in a complete tizzy, still howls on the phone.
8: You're mistaken. I tell you, I don't know you. No, no, no.
0: And he slams down the phone and dashes out the door, first picture, third row.
8: She claims I made a date for the last summer, and she's on her way over here now.
0: By the time you can go, Blondie has caught him and is shoving him back to the house.
8: I'll join the army.
2: You'll do nothing of the kind. You'll come in and face this like a man.
0: Last picture, third row. Blondie has put the children upstairs in the bedroom, and Cookie asks,
10: But why do we have to stay in our room, Mama?
2: You must never know of this terrible thing that's come into our lives.
0: Then the doorbell rings. Blondie goes looking for Dagwood. But he's not in the living room, bedroom, kitchen, stove, refrigerator, bathroom, bathtub, and he's not in the cellar. Oh, yes, he is.
2: Dagwood?
0: Blondie finds him hiding behind a barrel.
2: Come out of there, Dagwood.
0: She grabs him by the foot and starts to pull him out.
2: Come
0: and Dagwood, hearing
2: there.
0: The doorbell, shrieks,
8: There she is!
2: Come, Dagwood. I'll stick by you, even though you don't deserve it.
0: A moment later, Dagwood and Blondie open the door and see a sweet, chubby old lady standing there on the doorstep.
5: Oh, don't you remember last summer, Mr. Bumstead? You promised to buy your Christmas cards for me this year.
0: And Dagwood goes... And last picture, Blondie and the lady step over Dagwood, who's lying in a faint. They sit on the sofa, and Blondie says...
2: Look over your sample cards.
0: And the lady looks at Dagwood, still lying there in a dead faint, and she says,
5: Is there something the matter with your husband?
2: Oh, wasn't that funny? Blondie was so worried because she thought it might be a pretty young lady, and Dagwood was so sure he didn't know any young lady, and it turns out to be their sweet, fat little old lady. Oh, that was funny.
0: Yes, it was.
2: Now can we find out what's happening to Robin Hood?
0: Why, we certainly can. Turn over the page and go past the Lone Ranger, and there's Robin Hood.
2: And I've been especially anxious to read this today because Robin Hood and three of his men have gone into Prince John's castle disguised as some of the men of Sheriff of Nottingham.
0: Yes, they've gone there to rescue the Maid Marian from Prince John.
2: And they found her locked up in a cell, but she was all right. And Robin told three of his men to take her out of the castle while he stayed to keep watch over the sheriff to make sure that she got away safe.
0: And when they were out of the castle, Robin told the sheriff he would spare his life if the sheriff would keep quiet while Robin rode away. And the sheriff promised on his vow of knighthood not to shout. So Robin mounted his horse and rode toward the gate.
2: But then the sheriff broke his word. He shouted to the guard to stop Robin. I wonder what'll happen.
0: Well, let's read now and find out. Here we go with the story of Robin Hood. It's merry, merry England in days long ago. Time now for Robin Hood. So music, hi-ho! As Robin approaches the gate, the sheriff shouts, "Hold that man!" And immediately, two guards stop before Robin's horse. One comes at Robin with a spear, catching him in the shoulder. Robin falls off his horse, but he's on his feet in a second. And he's at the guards with his fist. The sheriff shouts, "Raise the drawbridge!
11: Raise the drawbridge!"
0: Terrified by the clashing of arms, Robin's riderless horse drums across the bridge as it begins to rise. Last picture top row wounded, Robin strikes down the second guard. Then he staggers toward the drawbridge, which is slowly being raised. He tries to get to the end so he can drop over to safety. Just as his fingers clutch the end, first picture bottom row, the sheriff's spear pins Robin's tunic to the plank. But he wrenches himself free and clambers painfully toward the narrow opening. One of the guards climbs up after him, but Robin kicks him back. And last picture, with a supreme effort, Robin struggles to lift himself over the edge, but he falters and slips back.
2: Oh, that sheriff is a cheat. He promised on his honor to let Robin go, and he didn't keep his word.
0: Well, if a man is a liar and a crook in the first place, it just goes to show you can't trust him for anything.
2: Yes, the sheriff certainly proved that.
0: You bet he did.
2: What'll happen to Robin? Look there, the drawbridge is almost being pulled up to the castle wall, and Robin's hanging to the edge.
0: Well, we'll find out next week. Now it's time for Roy Rogers. So let's go over the page.
2: All right. And there he is on page 5 of the second section.
0: And remember that Roy and a friend named Brimstone Barlow, a very strange character, were trying to capture a ring of outlaws under the leadership of a man called the Sphinx.
2: And the outlaws had their hideout in an old mission. And last week, Roy and Brimstone found the gate open, and so they walked in.
0: And a trap door opened under their feet, and they were dropped into a pit.
2: I wonder what's going to happen now.
0: Well, let's read and find out. Here we go with Roy Rogers, King of the Cowboys. Hi-yip-i-yo. Now here we go with Roy and Trigger. Hi-yip-i-yo. The outlaws stand at the edge of the pit, and a man named Gusty laughs.
12: Welcome to the Sphinx's robber roost, gents.
0: Roy and Brimstone find they've been caught in a tarpaulin which had been stretched across the pit's bottom, so they haven't been hurt by the fall. Brimstone growls,
13: "Of all the dirty, ornery tricks."
0: Roy says, "Hey, quiet, Brimstone. We're inside the outlaw hideout at last." The outlaws drop a rope around Brimstone, and then they start to pull him out.
13: "I blast your hides. Dumping a couple of brother bandits into a hole ain't my idea of making friends."
0: Gusty answers,
12: "Yeah, well, the Sphinx never heard of you or your pard, Hog Leg Harrison."
0: Roy scrambles out, last picture top row. Then suddenly he shoves one of the outlaws into the pit. "Hey, see how you like it down there, mister?" Then first picture bottom row, Roy whirls around, gun in hand. "Now nobody move. Brimstone, if this tinhorn gang doesn't want us, I know another place where we can hole up." Brimstone grins.
13: "Yeah, right, Roy, a hog leg."
0: Gusty says,
12: "Hey, that young hombre's fast with an iron, Sphinx. Should we let him stay till we can check up on him?"
0: The Sphinx makes a sign of agreement.
12: "Okay, boss."
0: Gusty leads Roy and Brimstone off.
12: "The Sphinx says you can stay. You'll see how you handle yourselves when you raid Pine City again tomorrow."
0: Roy exclaims, "The Sphinx isn't very talkative, is he, Gusty?" Gusty stops in front of a building and opens a door.
12: "The boss will drop by later for a powwow. Meanwhile, you'll be safe in here."
0: Roy answers, "Thanks, Gusty." And Roy and Brimstone walk into the room. And behind a door, a beautiful girl, gun in hand, stands quietly waiting.
2: Ooh, I wonder who that girl is with the gun.
0: I wonder. warned her, too. It's plain to see she has a look on her face that makes me believe she's worried about something and doesn't want to be seen.
2: Maybe she's a female in distress, in the need of aid.
0: And maybe she'll have information that can help Roy fool these outlaws.
2: Who do you think that could be?
0: We'll find out next week. Now, that's all the time I have. But before I go, here's that nice fellow with some more interesting information. Well, honey, and all you boys and girls, I've got to go now.
2: All right, Mr. Comic Weekly Man, but I'll be waiting for you next week.
0: Okay, that's a date. And a date with all you boys and girls. Be sure to meet me with our little friend, Miss Honey, next week when I read Puck the Comic Weekly. For I'm the Comic Weekly Man, the jolly Comic Weekly Man. I'll be back to read the funnies to you happy boys and honeys. Don't forget, boys and girls, see you all next week. Your friend, the Comic Weekly Man, the jolly Comic Weekly Man.

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1: Yes, there's coffee pot freshness in every cup of Maxwell House.
2: 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Tibby. 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And Tabby, she's happier than ever. 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

0: There are seasonal trends in every business, including crime. In summer, the majority of crimes are committed against people. Crimes like murder and felonious assault. In winter, however, the criminal turns his attention to crimes against property. Crimes like auto stealing, arson, and armed robbery. During the year of 1946, there were an unprecedented number of those crimes against property. It is important to the future of the country to know that of all the arrests that were made by police throughout the nation, 55% of those arrested were found to be under the age of 25. There have been various reports that juvenile delinquency is being combated successfully throughout America today. Progress has been made, but there is still much to be done. The number of persons under the age of 18 arrested in 1946 is greater than the number arrested in our last peacetime year, 1941. That fact constitutes a menace to you, the American people. Tonight's file opens in a trash-littered vacant lot near the crowded tenement district of a large Midwestern city. A young boy is idly playing in this lot as a second youth approaches.
1: Hiya, Joe.
2: Huh? Oh, Tommy.
1: Wait a minute. What's your hurry?
2: I ain't in no hurry, Tommy.
1: Well, what'd you try to run away for?
2: I was just getting up, that's all.
1: Where you been all week?
2: I been around.
1: Not where I could see you.
2: I looked for you, Tommy, honest.
1: To pay me off?
2: Yeah.
1: Well, it ain't too late now. Let's have it.
2: I spent it, Tommy.
1: Don't give me that.
2: Honest.
1: You know what that means, don't you?
2: Oh, now wait, Tommy. Give me a chance, will you?
1: Get up.
2: Please. Oh, Tommy, leave me alone.
3: Get up, I said.
2: No, Tommy, no.
1: To learn you not to run out on me.
2: Wait, Tommy, I'll pay you.
1: Now?
2: No, just let me go home. I'll get the dough and bring it right back.
1: Well, okay. But get back here fast.
2: Oh, I will, honest, I will.
1: Huh?
4: Regular killer, ain't you? Quite a workout you're getting.
1: What's it to you, mister?
4: Oh, no, save that for somebody your own size. What were you slugging him for?
1: He didn't pay up.
4: What do you mean?
1: I charge him a dime a week for not hitting him. He was a week behind on his dues.
4: He pays you for not hitting him?
1: Yeah. All the kids in the neighborhood do.
4: That's quite a touch.
1: Just one of my touches, mister.
4: No kidding. What are some of your others?
1: Why should I spill them to you?
4: I might be able to give you a few more you don't know about. Come on. Let's you and me go get a soda.

0: Mama.
1: I'm in here.
0: Oh. Hiya, honey.
1: Where you been?
0: Downtown.
1: Doing what?
0: Working.
1: Wipe that pool chalk off your coat.
0: I tell you, Norm, I was working.
1: Yeah, I know, I know. You got a big deal. We make a big bundle.
0: That's right.
1: Well, please explain one thing to me, will you?
0: What?
1: You got a phone call right after you left here this morning with someone who sounded all of 16 years old, and he said he was your partner. Now, what's the rib?
0: Well, he ain't exactly my partner, but it wasn't a rib.
1: What?
0: I got the kid working with me.
1: What are you going to do? Hijack some bubble gum?
0: Very funny. Just so happens I'd lined up a real good score.
1: This I want to hear about.
0: Okay. Now, here's a setup. There's a couple of dozen crates of Army binoculars stored in a little building down in the freight yard.
1: Yeah.
0: It's surplus stuff that they're selling to people. There's a real big demand for them now.
1: Mm-hmm.
0: Well, the building they're in can be entered by a little window at the back near the roof. A window that's just big enough for a kid to crawl through. Now, does it sound so funny?
1: Where'd you get this kid?
0: I picked him up just a few days ago. He's okay.
1: What's the rest of the caper?
0: I'm renting a truck. Back it right up to the building.
1: The kid crawls through the window, then lets you in?
0: That's right.
1: What about the law?
0: There's a watchman. I've got his movement timed. We can load the truck and be out of there before he finishes his rounds.
1: When do you and your little partner go into action?
0: Tonight.

0: Okay, mister.
1: Nice going, Tommy.
0: There's some crates piled up right inside the door.
1: Good. I'll start loading them.
0: You need any help?
1: No. You stay here. Keep your eyes open.
0: What's the matter with you, mister?
1: What do you mean?
0: You scared?
1: You're kidding.
0: You act that way.
1: Ah, look, we're wasting time. I gotta load those crates. Mm. What?
0: I think it's a railroad ditch.
1: Oh, what do we do?
0: You're running this, ain't you?
1: Yeah.
0: Never mind, I'll handle it.
1: Oh, wait a minute.
0: Shh.
2: Hold on! What are you doing?
0: Okay, mister. Now you can load on them crates.

0: Special Agent Taylor speaking.
1: Jim, this is Adams.
0: Yes, sir.
1: Detective Fulton from headquarters has just left my office. I'm sending him in to see you.
0: Ken Fulton?
1: That's right. I've assigned you to work on a case with him.
2: Can I come in, Jim?
0: He's here now, Mr. Adams.
1: Good. I'll talk to you later.
0: All right, sir. Hello, Ken.
2: Hi, Jim.
0: Good to see you. I'll pull up a chair.
2: Thanks.
0: I suppose you came over here to show me that Christmas tie.
2: Well, that was one of the reasons. The other one's a robbery that took place last night down the freight yards.
0: Huh? What's the story, Ken?

0: last night down the freight yard.
1: Oh? What's the story, gang?
0: Small warehouse was broken into. Mm-hmm. 10 cases of binoculars were stolen. A watchman was slugged.
1: How does the FBI figure in a case?
0: The binoculars were Army property.
1: I see. You got any leads?
0: Well, the ground was soft in front of the warehouse. One of our lab men got a good impression of the tires of the truck that was used.
1: You been down there yet?
0: No, I was just put on the case myself.
1: Oh. What about the watchman? Was he badly hurt?
0: Well, he's in the city hospital.
1: Did he see the thieves?
0: He hasn't given too coherent a statement yet. He mentioned something about a kid being there.
1: Huh?
0: That's about all.
1: Well, Ken, how do you think we should work this one?
0: Any way you say.
1: Well, suppose we divide up our activities and save some time. Okay?
0: Okay.
1: Then why don't you go down to the warehouse and see what you can pick up there? I'll go out and interview that watchman at the city hospital.
2: Norma. Norma. Wake up, will you?
3: Oh, it's you. How'd the job go?
2: What do you care?
3: What?
2: Well, you didn't even stay awake to find out if it worked or not.
3: Oh, look, I was up all night. If you'd had any consideration, you would have called.
2: Oh, that would have been real smart. Maybe you wanted me to send you a wire, too. Robbery, a big success. Stop all...
3: You stop. Now, how'd it go?
2: Okay.
3: Tell me about it, will you?
2: I knocked off 10 cases of binoculars. That was all I could fit on a truck.
3: How'd the kid work out?
2: A little too good.
3: What do you mean?
2: He slugged the watchman.
3: Bad?
2: I don't know.
3: Where's the kid now?
2: I dropped him off at his house. Gave him $20 and told him I'd meet him this afternoon.
3: What for?
2: To give him his cut.
3: Are you out of your mind cutting
2: your
3: kid?
2: Look, I got no intention of meeting him. I had all I wanted of that little guy.
3: Well, what kept you so long?
2: I had to get rid of the stuff.
3: With the fence?
2: Yeah.
3: What'd you get for it?
2: $3,500.
3: $3,500? Yeah. Oh, baby, you must be dead tired. Let me fix you a nice breakfast and put you to bed.

0: busy, Jim?
1: Oh, hello, Ken. How'd you make out?
0: I think I picked up a couple of pretty good clues.
1: Oh, good.
0: The thieves gained entry to the warehouse by climbing through a small window.
1: Yeah.
0: There's plenty of soot on that windowsill. Whoever climbed in managed to leave a set of excellent prints.
1: Very considerate of them.
0: I also picked up some shreds of wool that were caught in the woodwork.
1: Uh-huh.
0: They look like they'd been torn from a sweater.
1: What did you do with the evidence, Ken?
0: Turn it over to Mr. Adams. He's sending it on to your laboratory.
1: Oh, good.
0: Say, how'd you make out?
1: Well, I finally got to talk to the watchman.
0: Give you anything?
1: I think so, yes.
0: Say, what about that kid he saw?
1: Well, he just got a fleeting glimpse of him before he was slugged.
0: And a kid?
1: That's right. He said he'd seen him before, though. That he was one of the gang of youngsters that played around the freight yards once in a while.
0: Did he know his name or where he lived?
1: No, but he knows one of the other kids in the gang. He gave me his name and the school that he attends.
0: Say, did the watchman give you anything on the truck?
1: No.
0: Did he see anyone else?
1: No, the slugging occurred too quickly for him to see anything but the boy.
0: And that kid becomes real important.
1: That's right, Ken.
0: Maybe you better go over there.
1: Okay. And if I get anything that looks good, Ken, I'll call you at headquarters.

0: Norma, what time is it?
1: A little after two.
2: In the afternoon.
1: Yeah. Did you sleep well, honey?
2: Yeah, fine.
1: Can I get you anything?
2: Not right now, thanks.
1: Well, if you need anything, dear, just let me know. What's the joke?
2: This new deal.
1: I don't get it.
2: From bum to king in one easy lesson.
1: What are you talking about?
2: That $3,500 sure made a big man out of me.
1: Oh, no, honey, stop that talk. You know that it... Oh, that must be the delivery.
2: What delivery?
1: Well, while you were sleeping this morning, I went out. I bought a few things.
2: Oh, like what?
1: Oh, some dresses, some hats.
2: Huh?
1: Just where do you see them? Okay.
3: Mr. Prentice live here?
1: That's right, sonny. Come right in.
3: Okay.
1: Hey, wait a minute. Where's your packages?
3: What are you talking about? I want to see Phil Prentice.
4: Who's that, Norman?
3: It's me, mister. Tommy Winfield.
4: Huh?
1: Hey, are you the little punk?
4: Out of my way, lady!

0: Hiya, mister.
1: What are you doing here?
0: Came to find out why you didn't meet me.
1: How'd you know where I lived?
0: I tailed you here after the job. I figured it would be a good idea to know where to find you, just in case.
2: Bill, throw him out of here.
0: Take it easy, lady.
3: Come on, Junior. Out you go.
0: Wait a minute.
2: Look out, Bill. He's got a gun.
0: That's right, lady.
1: Where'd you get that cap pistol?
0: I bought it with the $20 you gave me. If you think it's a cap pistol, just make a bad move, and I think you'll change your mind.
2: Phil, take that gun away from him. Phil! Phil!
0: He ain't got the nerve. He scares too easy. I seen that last night.
2: Phil, do something.
0: There's only one thing he can do. Give me my cut. I'm keeping his gun on both of you till I get it.

0: We will return in just a moment to tonight's file, which shows how your FBI promotes security for the nation. Now, a word to fathers about security for the family. Father, how do you feel tonight? A little tired, eh? You've had a good dinner, you're contented, and don't want to be disturbed by anything. Well, if that's the way you feel, you'd better turn off your radio for the next 59 seconds, because you are going to be disturbed by a question that's coming at you now.
1: If I should die, how would my family get through the critical years until the youngest child finished high school? How long would my wife and children continue to be well-fed, well-housed, and well-clothed?
0: That question is so important to your family's happiness that you ought to have an answer based not on guesses or hunches, but on facts. The Equitable Life Assurance Society will help you get these facts. It has prepared a special fact-facing chart for fathers that has these three advantages. First, it's simplicity itself. You can fill it out in 5 minutes flat. Second, you are guided every step of the way by easy-to-understand pictures which illustrate the unavoidable expenses your family will have to meet. Third, when you're finished with this fact-facing chart, you'll have a clear, accurate, and complete picture of just what income your family would need during the critical years.
1: Say, Mr. Cross, that's something I really ought to know. Where can I get this fact-facing chart, and how much do they charge for it?
0: Why, it doesn't cost a cent. The Equitable Society representative in your community will be glad to bring you a copy of this fact-facing chart. Phone him tomorrow or send a postcard care of this station to the Equitable Society.
1: That's EQUITABLE.
0: The Equitable Life Assurance Society of the United States. And now, back to the FBI file, Little Tough Guy.

0: In studying the problem of juvenile delinquency, one fact becomes apparent. Children, for the most part, are faithful imitators, and those who form the parade of delinquents are no exceptions. They are imitating their personal heroes. Heroes who have gained temporary fame through crime. But the young people of America are not altogether to blame for having selected false idols. That is partly the fault of those who have daily contact with our young ones, for they have not made decency and honesty sufficiently attractive. Children will imitate what seems most colorful to them, and for that reason, the path to take is clear. When every child is taught that the policeman is more colorful than the criminal he catches, then and only then will juvenile delinquency cease to be a major problem. Tonight's file continues. Special Agent Jim Taylor, attempting to learn the identity of the boy involved in the warehouse robbery, is seated in the principal's office in a neighborhood school. A youngster enters.
1: Is the principal here?
2: No, but come in, Joe.
1: I was sent down to see the principal.
2: I know. I sent for you.
1: Well, who are you?
2: Well, my name is Taylor. I'm a special agent of the FBI.
1: Huh?
2: I'd like to ask you a couple of questions, if I may.
1: FBI?
2: Joe, you play around the freight yards once in a while, don't you?
1: Well, yeah.
2: I'd like to find out about one of the boys in your gang.
1: Uh-huh.
2: I'd say he's older than you are, about 16, has dark hair, always wears a yellow striped sweater.
1: Oh, that's...
2: That's who, Joe?
1: I don't know.
2: Now, look, you just started to tell me. Why did you change your mind?
1: I didn't. I don't know what you mean.
2: Joe, he's wanted for questioning on a very serious charge. If you know who he is, it's your duty to tell me.
1: But I don't, honest.
2: Are you afraid to tell?
1: Leave me alone.
2: Afraid of what people might think of you for doing your duty?
1: No. No.
2: Look, son, you may not realize this, but you'd be doing that youngster a great service. You'd be saving him from greater trouble when he grows older. Now, don't be afraid of what you consider squealing, Joe. Now, come on. Let's have his name.
1: Well, it sounds like Tommy.
2: Tommy who?
1: Tommy Winfield.
2: You know where he lives?
1: No, but he goes to this school.
2: Is he here today?
1: No, he's absent.
2: Well, Joe, you've been a great help to me. You should be very proud of what you've done. Thank you, son.

0: Look, Tommy, how many times do I have to tell you the fence didn't pay me off yet?
1: You're lying.
2: I happen to know he's telling the truth.
1: That ain't the way them things work.
2: What do you know about selling stolen goods?
1: I made a big study on all of them things.
2: Where? In kindergarten?
1: Never mind the wisecracks. I know more about larceny right now than that husband of yours does.
2: Well, that I wouldn't brag about.
1: I'm giving you one more chance to get that dough up. Otherwise, this gun goes off.
0: Oh, look, kid, will you believe me?
2: Wait a minute, Phil. You'd better pay him off.
0: What?
2: This kid really means business.
1: Now you're talking, lady.
0: But normal.
2: The dough's in a drawer in that desk.
1: Which drawer?
2: That top one there.
1: This one here?
2: Yeah, that's the one.
1: Hey, I don't see any more.
2: Oh, no! Now drop that gun.
1: Oh, my...
2: Pick it up, Phil.
1: Right.
2: Oh. Now, Junior, we give the orders.
1: You broke my hand.
2: Oh, ain't that too bad.
0: What do we do to him?
2: Let me think.
1: I'm going to warn you right now. If anything happens to me, the cops will know who did it.
0: What do you mean?
2: Ah, he's throwing a blow. Now, look, we're going to have to get out of town. This kid knows too much.
3: Yeah.
2: We'll tie him up in the bedroom. Then let's pack and get out of here. Fast.

0: Hi there, Jim.
1: Oh, come on in, Ken.
0: When'd you get back?
1: About a half hour ago. Oh, I stopped by for you at headquarters. Left a message here.
0: Yeah, I just got it. Do you have any luck?
1: Yes. I've identified the boy we were looking for.
0: Good for you.
1: His name is Tommy Winfield.
0: Where'd you get your information? From the other kid?
1: That's right. Winfield attends the same school.
0: Did you talk to him?
1: No, he was absent today, but I've been able to definitely link him with a warehouse robbery.
0: How?
1: Well, this boy's been in trouble before. His prints are on file in your department.
0: And you picked up a set?
1: That's right. I have them right here. I've just finished comparing them with the set that you picked up on the windowsill. They're identical, all right.
0: Did you get his home address?
1: Yes, I'm going out there right now.

0: Fulton speaking.
1: Hello, Ken. Jim Taylor.
0: Oh, hello, Jim. How'd you make out?
1: Well, young Winfield wasn't at home, but I think I have a lead on where to pick him up.
0: Good.
1: Oh, by the way, I picked up a sweater that was on his bed. I think we'll find the wool will match the shreds you found on that windowsill.
0: Fine. That ties that up.
1: Yes. Well, I'm going out to look for him, Ken. I'll be in touch with you later.

0: How you coming, honey?
1: Okay.
2: You all packed?
1: Yeah.
2: Yeah, well, let's go then.
1: Is the kid tied up okay?
2: Yeah, yeah, don't worry about him. Come on.
1: Right.
2: Go ahead.
3: Excuse me, please. You, Mr. Prentice?
1: What's that to you?
3: I'm Special Agent Taylor of the FBI.
2: FBI?
1: Oh, well, what can we do for you, sir?
3: I'm looking for a youngster named Winfield. Tommy Winfield.
2: Never heard of him.
3: Oh? I found a note at his house that he had written saying that if anything were to happen to him, you'd be responsible for it.
1: Oh, why, that's the craziest thing I ever heard of. We don't know any Tommy Winfield.
3: Well, nevertheless, his note did say he was coming here to your apartment. Would you mind terribly if I went inside and looked around?
2: Oh, now, wait a minute.
1: Phil, my husband was objecting because we're in a hurry. You see, we got to catch a train.
3: It'd only take me a minute.
2: Okay, okay, go ahead and look. We'll go on anyway. Come on,
3: Norman. Oh, hold it, Mr. Prentice.
2: Huh?
3: I'd like you both to be here when I search the premises.
2: Look, I told you we got to catch a train. Now, get out of the way.
3: I'm sorry, Mr. Prentice.
2: Get away, I said.
1: Phil, you fool.
3: You know, Prentice, if I were you, I wouldn't start to play rough.
2: Oh,
3: now, you might as well know that I have a search warrant here that I got just in case I ran into this kind of trouble. Now, get back in there, both of you.
2: Okay.
1: Yeah.
2: Well, what else can we do?
3: Now, just walk in front of me. We'll take a look around here. Wait a minute. What's in here?
2: It's a closet. Well, was I right?
3: Let's keep looking. Go ahead. Hold it. What's this door?
1: It's another closet.
3: Oh, we'll take a look in there anyway.
2: Now, keep out of there.
3: Well.
1: Now, look, I can explain why the kid's in there.
3: Prentice, untie this gate.
1: He pulled a gun on us, tried to stick us up.
2: Yeah, sure, sure, that's what he did.
3: Here, let me have it.
4: Help me. You gotta help me, please.
3: You're Tommy Winfield?
4: Yeah, that's right.
3: Tommy, the little tough guy.
4: Please,
3: huh?
4: Help me. Help me get out of here, please.
3: You're just like the rest of them, Tommy. When the chips are down, you're not tough at all.

his complicity in the robbery, Tommy Winfield was sentenced to a state reformatory. Phil and Norma Prentice were both sentenced to long terms in a federal penitentiary. The number one problem confronting the Federal Bureau of Investigation and every other law enforcement agency in the nation today is juvenile delinquency. If the children of today are allowed to run free and to become the criminals of tomorrow, then America faces a dark future. But that need not be our fate. We are the captains of our own destiny if we will take control. Children of today are no different than they have ever been. But they cannot be allowed merely to grow up. They must be raised. They must be given the advantage of parental guidance. The problem of juvenile delinquency today is basically the problem of delinquent parents. For that reason, we especially urge you, the parents of America, to keep a closer watch on your children during 1947. And if you do, you can really make it a happy new year.

0: In just a moment, we will tell you about next week's exciting case from the files of your FBI. But first, let me answer a question.
1: When the breadwinner of a family dies, what are the critical years for his wife and children?
0: The critical years are the years before the youngest child finishes high school, years in which the home must be kept together. To help you estimate just what income your family would need during those critical years, the Equitable Life Assurance Society has prepared a special fact-facing chart for fathers. Your Equitable Society representative will be glad to bring you a copy of this fact-facing chart. Phone him tomorrow or send a postcard, care of this station, to the Equitable Life Assurance Society of the United States.
2: Next week, we will bring you another colorful story from the files of the Federal Bureau of Investigation. The Fugitive Guest.
0: The incidents used in tonight's Equitable Life Assurance Society's broadcast are adapted from the files of the Federal Bureau of Investigation. However, all names used are fictitious, and any similarity thereof to the names of persons living or dead is accidental. Tonight, the music was composed and conducted by Frederick Steiner. Your narrator was Dean Carlton. This is Your FBI is a Jerry Devine production. This is Milton Cross speaking for the Equitable Life Assurance Society of the United States and the Equitable Society's representative in your community, and inviting you to tune in again next week at this same time when the Equitable Life Assurance Society will bring you another thrilling story from the files of the Federal Bureau of Investigation. The Fugitive Guest on This Is Your FBI. This is ABC, the American Broadcasting Company.
3: Well, come in, Smithers. What is it? Speak up, boy. Orange juice.
4: No, sir. New Kellogg's Rise and Shine.
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3: 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Orange juice.
4: 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New Kellogg's Rise and Shine.
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7: Two very interesting subjects have been combined to make these transcribed adventures the most fascinating and thrilling of all radio programs. Pat Ryan and Terry Lee are now members of the First Chinese Commando Group, a tough, hard-hitting, intelligent outfit of trained fighters. Their job is to make sudden raids on the invader and annoy him at every turn. The other interesting angle of this great adventure show will be mentioned in just a moment. Terry and the Pirates is brought to you by the makers of Libby's Tomato Juice, one of Libby's 100 famous foods. For sheer downright goodness, peppy flavor, heaps of vitamins, Libby's Tomato Juice is a king of drinks. It's got the swell, rich flavor of red ripe tomatoes fresh off the vine. It's wonderfully refreshing, doesn't steal your appetite. And say, has it got vitamins? Yes, Libby's tomato juice is rich in vitamin C and A, a good source, too, of vitamins G and B1. Your mother will be glad to let you have all you want of this keen-tasting juice, with meals or between meals. She knows how much it contributes, how it helps keep young Americans strong. These days, keeping strong and well is a patriotic duty. Every one of us must make a real effort to eat the right things. Libby's tomato juice and other Libby's foods like corn and apricot, salmon, Vienna sausage, fruit cocktail. They give you food values you need, as well as glorious flavors. Believe me, boys and girls, if you feel any interest in good things to eat, you want to ask Mother to get Libby's food. They sure do taste grand. Libby uses real fine fresh fruits and vegetables, really tender choice meats. And Libby packs them with a special care to guard their fine food values. So ask Mother to ask for Libby's, L-I-B-B-Y-S, Libby's Foods. And now, Terry and the Pirates. Terry and Pat have suddenly discovered that although these Chinese commandos are well trained in guerrilla warfare, they have not been taught how to identify airplanes. And so, before they're permitted to do any further fighting, Pat, Terry, and Jude Hennick have determined to teach them how to spot Allied and enemy planes. Meanwhile, although the Dragon Lady doesn't know it, Pat, Terry, and Jude have located the missing Dr. Fu Ling. He is a prisoner in a small shack about 5 miles from the commando headquarters. It was night when Pat and the others arrived at this outpost. Pat made a tour of the place with Wong, the guide, and the sentry. And when he returned to the fire, he spoke quietly to Jude and Terry.
8: It's Dr. Fu Ling, all right. He's in a little shack, well hidden among the rocks. He was asleep when I looked in.
9: What's he doing down there?
8: Well, the shack is part of this outpost setup. Right next to it is a portable shortwave outfit. The sentry uses it to notify our headquarters when planes fly over.
9: Think we'll have any trouble getting Fu Ling away from here?
8: We don't want any trouble.
10: Well, if Dr. Fu Ling is a prisoner, then sentry must have orders not to let him get away. What kind of a spot does that put us in?
8: Look, we've got to get the doctor away from here without the guard knowing about it. We'll bring him back to headquarters and smuggle him aboard your plane, dude.
10: And nobody's to know? Well, what about Wong, our guide? He brought us here, and can we get back without him?
8: We'll have to. If he knows we have Fu Ling along, he'll be sure and tell the Dragon Lady. No, dude, we've got to make it look as though the old doctor escaped from this place all by himself.
9: It doesn't sound so hot, Pat. Why didn't the doctor escape before? What was he waiting for? All of a sudden, we come along, and the next thing the Dragon Lady finds out is that Fu Ling has disappeared. And we stand around and look innocent in the face of all that?
8: Listen, Terry. We set out to locate Fu Ling, and we've done it. Sure, we've joined up with the commandos, and we'll play ball. But just the same, we're going to get Fu Ling out of here.
10: I know the Army High Command wants him. And I am perfectly willing to fly him back in my plane, but looks like a tough job.
8: Now, look, here's what we'll do. As soon as Wong and the guard come back here, we'll get ready to go on to the next outpost, just as though we knew nothing at all about the old doctor.
9: Yeah.
8: And we'll start out and follow Wong for a short distance. Then we get lost.
10: That ought to be easy.
8: I mean, we lose Wong. Then we'll swing around back here and release Fu Ling without disturbing the guard. Now, does that make sense?
10: No, nothing else does either. So we might as well do it.
9: It's not going to be easy for you and Dude and me and the old doctor to get back to headquarters. We don't know where any trail is. Of course, we have a compass and a map.
8: And there's going to be a moon later on tonight.
10: No, I could have told you that, only I didn't feel romantic.
8: And no wonder. A gal gets a good look at that bullet head of yours and she'll run a mile. And look, right now, you could haunt a house, no trouble at all.
9: Look, you mean we'll have to travel by moonlight?
8: That's right, moonlight and compass. Sounds like a song, doesn't it?
10: Worst yet to come anyway. You know, I can't figure out how we'll get back to the headquarters and smuggle Dr. Fu Ling into the plane without being seen.
8: We'll worry about that when we get to it. Now then, remember what I said. We've got to lose Wong soon after we get started.
11: I do not quite understand, Mr. Ryan.
8: Shh. I haven't time to explain everything, Doctor. You must take my word for it.
11: You want me to accompany you back to the Dragon Lady's headquarters?
8: Yeah.
11: What do I gain by that? It was she who brought me here as a prisoner.
8: I'll explain after we get started. Terry Lee and Dude Hennick are waiting for us outside. I want to get you away from here before we're discovered by the guard.
11: But he is apt to come at here any moment, Mr. Ryan. I will be as quick as possible.
8: I wish you could put a light on this shack, but I guess we'd better not. Just punch yourself into your clothes. Now, while you're doing that, I'll explain briefly what we're planning to do to get you away from Sansoon Hills.
11: Wait, please. There is someone outside. It is the guard. He will be sure to look in here to see if I'm all right.
8: Well, quick, get back in that bunk. Pretend to be asleep. I can flatten myself against this wall.
12: Leung Tan, Po.
13: Leung Tan, she won, Buan Ti.
12: Hey, go, Pan, hey, Li Ying.
8: squeak was a narrow one, and it wasn't only in the door. Now then, if we can get you back to the commando hideout, we'll put you aboard Dude Hinnick's plane. So let's get started. We don't know the trail back very well.
10: Hey, that looks like the spot down there. We came out from between those rocky walls, didn't we?
8: That's right. Now, the game is to get back inside those walls without being discovered.
10: That's a little out of my line, Patsy. I promise you this. You can get Dr. Fu Ling into my plane, and I'll take care of things from then on.
9: Yeah, but the job is to get from here to the plane without being caught. If the Dragon Lady finds out what we've been up to, she's not going to be very happy.
8: She'll find out soon enough, but she won't be able to prove anything.
11: Gentlemen, I make humble suggestion.
8: Go ahead, Doctor.
11: If we can distract the attention of two guards down that entrance, we will be able to slip through the walls and reach the plane.
9: That's right.
11: So perhaps if Mr. Ryan will circle around to the other side of camp and then fire his gun, it will distract everyone long enough for Mr. Hennick and Terry and myself to reach the plane.
9: That makes sense to me. How about you, Pat?
8: All right. You go with Dude and the doctor. Here's what we do. Give me 5 minutes to get to the other side. Meanwhile, you ease down close to the rocky entrance and wait until I start shooting. From then on, everything else is up to you three.
9: There's one of the guards, Dude.
5: Mm-hmm.
9: Lucky there's moonlight. We wouldn't be able to see anything.
10: Well, I hope Pat makes enough racket to get that guy out of the way for a few minutes.
9: We're about 30 yards from the entrance, huh?
5: Mm-hmm.
9: Shouldn't take us more than a minute to get through and get to the plane.
11: Are you going to take off tonight, Mr. Hennick? You have no ground lights to guide you?
10: No. The moonlight's bad enough. The runway's clear. I shouldn't have any trouble.
9: How are we going to explain your reason for leaving in the plane? Dragon Lady knew that you and Pat and I started out together. How are you going to explain that?
10: That's your banana peel, Terry. I said I'd fly Dr. Fu Ling out of here, and I will. After that, you can make up your own story to the lady.
9: Well, I'll tell her you decided to make a midnight hop back to Army headquarters.
10: Yeah, tell her I got tired of walking. Tell her anything. Better still, don't tell her anything.
11: I regret that I have caused you gentlemen so much inconvenience.
10: Oh, think nothing of it, Doctor. The war is inconvenient.
11: The Dragon Lady and I have always been enemies. Even though she is now working with Chinese government against the invader, I cannot bring myself to trust her. However, when the right time comes, you men can tell her I hold no grudge because she made me a prisoner. However, she will have to prove her value to China before I'll accept her as a friend.
9: Don't you believe in these commandos, Doctor?
11: I believe, with the help of Mr. Ryan, this commando group will be a most effective weapon in our fight against the invader. Most of the soldiers in this commando unit are the Dragon Lady's men. I know from bitter experience they all have exceptional courage. They're cunning and well-disciplined. I also...
9: Here he is. That's Pat. Look alive now. We've got to get in through those walls.
10: Well, let's do it now. There goes a guard around on the other side of the rock.
9: Come on, Doctor. This may be our only chance.
10: Here we are, Doctor. Hey, lend him a hand. Help him into the plane.
9: All right. Up you go, sir.
10: Just crawl back inside, Doctor. Lie down there and don't make any noise. Think we can manage this all right? You better stay up there, Terry. I'll follow the old gent in and see if he gets comfortable.
9: Can two of us wheel your plane out from under these trees?
10: Yeah, we can manage all right. Now, wait there while I check the instruments.
9: I'll make it snappy. Those shots woke up half the camp. There's no telling what this outfit will do.
10: This is a mess.
9: Now what?
10: Why doesn't everything have to happen to me?
9: What's the trouble, dude?
10: All night long, we risk our necks to get Dr. Fu Ling. Risk our necks to get him here and get him in this plane. Now my moonlight flight is off.
9: Well, what's the trouble?
10: I was reading in the paper a few days ago that the American people were short on gas. Well, they haven't got anything on me.
9: You mean your plane hasn't any fuel?
10: No. Left orders here for the boys to fill up the tank. I guess they forgot it.
9: Oh, gee, this is a bad break.
10: Yeah. One thing to spot a plane. Another thing for a plane to be on a spot. The only thing we can do is lie low until morning. Hey, we can keep Dr. Fu Ling out of sight, huh?
9: Yeah. But we'll have to talk mighty fast to get this plane refueled and in the air before the Dragon Lady gets suspicious. Golly, I wish this was over.
7: Well, Terry, it will be over, but you're going to go through some mighty nervous moments before Jude takes off in the plane with Dr. Fu Ling. But cheer up. You've been looking for a clever way to identify planes, and you're going to discover it next Monday. We'll talk more about that in just a moment. Whenever you want something awfully good to drink, just open up a can of Libby's tomato juice. If you're smart, you'll ask your mother to keep some in the icebox all the time. Libby's tomato juice is a swell between-meal drink because it doesn't take away your appetite. Nope. What Libby's tomato juice does is perk up appetite. And boy, does it taste super. Rich in vitamins, too, you know. So drink Libby's tomato juice. For victory, every patriotic American, young or old, is buying United States war-saving stamps and bonds. Well, in next Monday's transcribed Terry Tale, I'm sure that our friends will be able to say goodbye to Dr. Fu Ling. Then they can turn their attention to the daring and dangerous work of being commandos in a great fight against China's enemies. Yes, and then Terry can go to work and teach these daredevil fighters how to identify airplanes. I'm sure he'll discover a swell way to do it. So let's be on hand as he works out his plan step by step, starting next Monday.
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18: Down in the secret chambers of the Magic Isle of Euclidea, an important experiment is underway. G-47 has a formula which he believes to be Captain Bradford's universal solvent. And all of the Euclidean scientists are gathered in the main chemical laboratory to see the formula completed. While down inside the island, on the same level with the laboratory, Jerry and Joan are completing their plans with the help of the Euclidean submarine commander, who has been won over to the aid of the Gregory party. They are in the sound channel, the only really noisy room on the island.
19: Well, I guess we might as well go in the laboratory and get it over with.
20: Do you not think it is time to start now, Commander?
21: It would not be advisable to arrive at the laboratory prematurely. If it is possible to plan it so, I think it best that you arrive just before the formula reaches completion. Then the scientists will be so deeply interested in watching the compounding of it that they will ignore your presence.
20: But they will have to know of our presence, will they not?
19: Sure, Joan. How about it, Commander?
21: We have agreed that I will take you into the laboratory as my prisoners, whom I have found spying in the secret chambers. Right?
19: Yeah, go ahead.
21: If I arrive with you two just before the experiment is complete, G-47 will merely order us to stand at one side and wait the result. He will be too deeply engrossed in his work to do otherwise.
20: That is right, Commander. But what if we arrive too early?
21: G-47 would then have time to question me as to your activities in these chambers, and would undoubtedly send me to deliver you as prisoners to the confinement chambers. Then you would be helpless, and the experiment would be finished without your knowledge.
19: You're right, Commander. But how can we tell when to go in there? Captain Bradford said they might get the formula finished any time from a few minutes to an hour.
21: I will go now to the laboratory, ascertain the degree of progress on the experiment, and return for you.
19: Boy, that's swell.
20: We will all be very grateful to you, Commander.
21: Do not let your gratitude carry you away at this early date. Many things stand between this little plan and the overthrow of Euclidea. Remain in this room. Speak to no one. I will return in a few hundred seconds.
19: Jiminy crickets, Joan. The island must be falling to pieces. What a racket that was.
1: It was just the closing of the door as the commander went out.
19: But when we came in, that door didn't make a sound.
1: But that is not the door we came in through, Jerry. We entered through one of the noiseless doors. This one is an ordinary steel door that has not been treated with the noiseless paint.
19: Boy, this is sure some place. Let's look it over while we're waiting for the commander.
1: You must walk gently on many parts of this floor.
19: Why? Will I fall through?
1: Certainly not. But the noise will be so terrific you will give yourself a headache.
19: Well, I can stand a little noise for once. Come on, we'll walk around in here. Hey, I can't hear a sound from this floor.
1: If you will observe the color of the floor, you will see that the particular strip upon which we now move has been treated with a noiseless paint, while the next section, that strip running parallel to this one, is just the raw metal. Step gently onto it, if you wish.
19: Okay, here goes. Golly whiskers, what a place. I guess I don't need the noise as bad as I thought I did. That's better.
1: You see, Jerry, wonderful things have been done on Euclidea.
19: I'll say they have. Look at that workbench and the bunch of tools they've got there. Would it be all right if I looked at them?
1: I see no reason why you should not. But be very careful to return each tool to its proper place.
19: Oh, I'll watch it. These hammers look just like regular ones.
1: Some of them are. You will notice that some of the hammers are painted with a red coloring matter. Those are noiseless. The gray metal ones are ordinary hammers.
19: And some of those nails are colored, too. Are they noiseless?
1: Yes, Jerry. You may use that piece of discarded wood on the floor. Drive the various nails into it if it will furnish you with any amusement.
19: Oh, I know. You think I've got to have something to play with all the time. Well, don't forget, this is all new to me. And when I get you back to the world, I'll show you a few things that'll... Well, you'll want to stay and play with all day, too.
1: I understand that, Jerry. I merely wanted you to know that I appreciated your interest in these things.
19: You'd do all right in politics, Joan. Well, here goes. I'm going to drive a regular nail into this board with a regular hammer. Jumping, gee whiz. Did it make all that noise when I laid that little stick on that workbench?
1: Yes, Jerry. That portion of the bench and the piece of wood you chose have been made deliberately more resonant.
19: Giggling goldfish. Where's a quiet place on here and a quiet piece of wood?
1: Place that dark wood on the red-colored section of the bench.
19: Okay, there it is. Hey, not a sound.
1: Now, if you take one of the colored nails and a noiseless hammer, you may drive the nail in that wood with very little sound.
19: Well, I'll try it. It's a good trick even if it doesn't work. Gee whiz. That big spike went right through that board without making a bit of noise.
1: I think you would enjoy the noiseless saw also.
19: Huh? Noiseless saw?
1: Yes, Jerry. It is over here in the corner. Come right here beside me and you will be able to operate it.
19: Hey, your voice. Mine too. They've lost that funny sound.
1: This corner of the room is soundproof, Jerry. Now there is the saw. You start the motor so...
19: That motor doesn't make a sound. Now... Can I run a board through that saw?
1: You may.
19: This colored piece is one of the noiseless ones, huh?
1: That is right.
19: Well, here goes, then. Well, what do you think of that? The saw just eats its way right through that heavy board without a bit of noise. I'll bet Captain Bradford would like to get his hands on that formula.
1: Formula? Jerry, that reminds me the commander should be back by this time.
19: Oh, yeah. I hope she didn't get herself into any trouble trying to help us.
1: I think the commander would be too clever for that. But she is also too clever for you and me, Jerry.
19: What do you mean?
1: She could deceive us very easily and be telling G-47 all of the captain's plans.
19: You don't really think she'd do that, do you?
1: We learn our lessons well on Euclidea, Jerry. It is a school of fear and one not easily broken away from.
19: But you got away from it easy enough. Just as soon as you heard your mother and the rest of us talking about a few of the things in our world... You figured out that this isle wasn't so hot after all.
1: That is true, Jerry, but I have my mother. She will take me to her beautiful home in California. The commander has no reason to leave here.
19: Well, suppose she does give us away. We couldn't be any worse off than we are now. All prisoners on this island, with no chance of getting away until Johnson goes to Los Angeles and comes back. And G-47's got a good chance to fix it so he won't ever come back. What's the difference, Joan? We're sunk anyhow. We might as well put up a fight for it.
20: I like you when you speak like that, Jerry. You are a brave, loyal boy. I think you are very fine.
19: Oh, kind of waking up, aren't you? You'll appreciate me someday.
20: Oh, here is the commander, Jerry. We must go to meet her.
19: She's got about as much expression on her face as a wooden Indian. You can't tell whether she's got good news or bad.
21: The time has come for us to repair to the laboratory. The experiment is nearing completion.
19: Oh, that's swell, Commander. Does G-47 know we're around here?
21: Your presence in the lower levels has naturally been reported. But fortunately, I have been sent to find you.
19: When do we go?
21: Immediately. First, let me give you a few brief instructions.
20: Of course, Commander.
19: Shoot?
21: Under no conditions.
19: Huh?
21: You must not even display a weapon.
19: Oh, I'm sorry, Commander. I didn't really mean to shoot. That means go ahead with your story.
21: I must have a translation of your complete vocabulary at another time. Now we will enter the laboratory and remain just within the door. Even if our presence is observed, we will probably be ignored. However, should G-47 have time to question us, remain silent. I will explain how I found you and brought you to the chambers.
20: I think that is a splendid plan. Do you not, Jerry?
19: Well, let's get going.
21: Precisely. Follow me.

0: You will follow me?
1: But what are you going to do with it?
0: That will be decided by G-47. I will take you to him at once.
2: But we were not doing anything harmful, Commander. I was merely showing the sound channel to Jerry.
0: The extent of your misdemeanor will be decided by G-47.
3: I see you have them with you, Commander.
0: I was ordered to take them before G-47. Will you accompany me? This young fool Hall may become obstinate. He has more courage than brains.
3: I will accompany you. G-47 made it quite plain that this boy and girl were not to be harmed. So you would find your ray gun useless. I can use force if necessary. G-47 will question them immediately upon our arrival.
1: Hey, look here, you two. We haven't done anything wrong.
2: That is correct. Jerry and I were simply looking at the strange devices in the sound channel.
0: Nevertheless, you are on the lower levels without permission. Is that not so?
1: Well, yeah, that's right.
0: Then you must explain to G-47. Silence. We enter the laboratory.
1: Gee, I thought the laboratory would be another of those silent rooms.
0: It is not silence for the benefit of many experiments which deal with sound. Normal hearing is indispensable.
3: Should I report our presence to G-47?
0: It is not necessary. We are observed.
2: G-47 is coming toward us now, Jerry. Say nothing to make him angry.
1: Then I can't say anything. That guy hates me for saying good morning.
4: Excellent work, Commander. You have brought them just in time. The work on the captain's formula is within seconds of completion.
0: I will take them to the confinement cells, if you wish it.
4: No, no. I want them here. Bradford is a very clever man. It is entirely possible that he may have planned a little surprise for us at the completion of the formula. It will be well to have two of his friends near me at that time.
2: What do you mean, G-47?
4: If anything unpleasant were to happen, it might lessen the captain's enjoyment to know that you too, young fools, had received a portion of the treatment.
3: You are wanted at the table, G-47.
4: Yes, yes. Come with me, you two. Over here, quickly.
1: Is that the stuff there?
4: Precisely. It has reached the boiling point. The process should be complete any second. Gas.
0: Jerry, I'm sleepy, Jerry.
5: I'm Joan.

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0: 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I've already crunched them all.
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0: Once again, the Damon Runyon Theater brings you another story by the master storyteller, Damon Runyon. And this one, Lillian. And to tell it to you, here is Broadway.
1: Thanks. What I always say is that Wilbur Willard is nothing but a very lucky guy. Because what is it but luck when one morning I am helping him to his hotel? It is snowing, and it is a very pretty sight. But I am not able to pay too much attention to the beauties of nature, what with having to guide Wilbur. Wilbur, it seems, like always, has got himself to the point where the little animals will soon take over. In fact, as we are walking along, he is talking funny.
2: Are we near the summit, Broadway?
1: Huh? Summit? What summit, Wilbur?
2: We will be the only men to reach the top of Mount Everest.
1: We are walking on 46th Street.
2: Where are all the Tibetans?
1: They are all in bed. All good little Tibetans are in bed at this hour. Now you be a good little Tibetan, huh?
2: Do not call me name.
1: Oh, Wilbur, I am trying to get you to your hotel.
2: Oxygen. Wake up the oxygen.
1: This way, Wilbur. We are just around the corner from where you live.
2: Ah, the only men to reach the summit of Mount Everest and live.
1: Sure, sure. The newspapers will be full of it. Now, just a couple more steps, and you can stand on the summit and wave at the people down below.
2: What people? We're lost, Broadway. Lost in a trackless waste of snow and ice. Send up a flare!
1: I will send up a flock of rockets later.
2: You're a good guy, Broadway. A real good guy. Broadway!
1: What? What is the matter?
2: Get your gun ready.
1: My what? Wilbur, I never carry a Roscoe.
2: Look! A leopard.
1: What? On 46th Street?
2: There it is, a black leopard about to spring.
1: Never mind. The elephants will get it.
2: I tell you, there's a leopard.
1: What? Oh, that is nothing but a little black kitten lost in the snow.
2: It's a leopard.
1: Okay, a leopard, and you should know. Now,
2: I am going to take it home with me. Think of having a real live leopard in my room.
1: Sure. Okay, Wilbur, it is your leopard. Pick him up and leave us go.
2: Broadway, I may start a zoo. This is only the beginning. Only the beginning.
1: And Wilbur is right. This is only the beginning. And what happens because of the little black kitten is something that everybody on the stem talks about. Like I say before, Wilbur is a very lucky guy. And why he is, I will tell you in a minute.

0: And now, back to the Damon Runyon Theater and the famous story, Lillian.
1: Well, it comes up the next day, and I get to thinking about Wilbur and wondering how he is feeling. So I drop around to the Hotel de Brussels, where he stays. I go to his room, and the scene is as follows.
2: Sit down, Broadway. I'll get out of bed as soon as the room settles down.
1: You are a little shaky, huh?
2: A little. What time is it?
1: 3:00. Afternoon, that is.
2: Yeah. I did it again, huh?
1: Uh-huh.
2: Ah, great guy, me. Broadway! What is that?
1: What is what?
2: There are two green eyes looking at me from under the blanket. Two green eyes and a pair of black ears.
1: Oh, sure. That is a leopard. Now, you see, you are out of bed, and real quick.
2: What the devil is that thing doing in my bed?
1: You put him there. Last night, you pick it up. You say it is a leopard.
2: Oh. Oh, then it's alive and real.
1: Huh? Here. There you are.
2: What was I doing with a kitten?
1: Last night, it is a leopard. I do not argue with you.
2: I see. Cute little thing, huh?
1: Well, the way I look at it, black cats bring bad luck.
2: So what else could happen to me? Here, puss. Here, baby. Here.
1: Ouch!
2: Why, you little... Broadway, did you see that?
1: Maybe it has got leopard blood in it after all. That was a neat left that catches you with.
2: Spunky little devil and black as ink and as sleek as...
1: As what, Wilbur?
2: Oh, reminds me of someone. Black hair, green eyes, and unpredictable.
1: So? Anybody I know?
2: No. You never knew Lillian.
1: Oh, somebody you know.
2: Yeah, some years ago. Okay, from now on, your name is Lillian.
1: That is a very funny name for a cat.
2: It fits. Well, what can I do about feeding this animal?
1: What do cats eat?
2: Milk, I guess.
1: Have you got any?
2: Me?
1: No, I guess not. Huh?
2: You suppose it'd like some of that?
1: What?
2: On the dresser.
1: Wilbur, I know very little or practically nothing about cats. But it seems to me that feeding Lillian that stuff will turn her into a leopard for sure. Look what it does to you. Last night you are climbing Mount Everest.
2: Oh... Well, I hope Lillian doesn't mind if I have my breakfast.
1: Yeah, there is a coffee shop downstairs.
2: Yeah, this will do.
1: Wilbur, why do you not lay off the stuff?
2: Why not? Ask Lillian.
1: I do not wish to hold conversation with a cat. There are citizens who might think I am peculiar.
2: I didn't mean this Lillian.
1: Oh, the other one.
2: Yes, the other one. Someday I'll tell you about her, Broadway. In the meantime... Here's to Lillian the cat. Both of them.
1: Well, this is the first inkling anybody has of why Wilbur Willard is such a bottle smasher. Now, he has got class. He is a singer in the Hot Box. Personally, I am not affected by his singing, but the dolls who come there practically fall on the floor when he does his stuff. However, that is not here or any place, because I am telling you about Lillian, the cat. Now, Lillian grows to be a very tough cat, and does not like dogs, and takes to putting that dislike into active service. Then it comes up one night at the Hot Box, Wilbur is finished singing, and I am in his dressing room, when there is a knock at the door.
2: Get that for me, will you, Broadway?
1: Sure.
3: Broadway.
1: Well, Harry the horse. Come on in, Harry.
3: I wish to see Wilbur. Is he around?
2: Sure. Hi, Harry.
3: I am not so good, and it is your fault.
1: Mine?
3: Yes. You own a cat.
2: Lillian?
3: That is no name for a cat that grabs a Pekingese by the neck and drags it around.
1: Lillian does that?
3: Lillian does. And the peak belongs to my doll. Who puts the blast on me to catch up with Lillian.
1: My, Lillian is a very active cat.
3: Wilbur, that is a dangerous animal you are keeping. Sooner or later, it will give up carrying peaks around and will take to carrying off citizens. That is not good.
2: Well, what do you want me to do about it?
3: Lillian ought to be put in the East River with a sinker on it.
2: Oh,
1: I can't do that, Harry.
3: Listen, I do not wish my doll to put any more blast on me. She is very sore. Now, I am talking to you as one guy to another.
2: Sure, but I'm very fond of Lillian.
3: And I am very fond of my doll. And she is very fond of that pink. In fact, I am not so sure that I am number one.
2: Harry, sooner or later, Lillian will leave me.
1: Not the way you feed that cat, Wilbur. Lillian has got a soft touch and knows it.
2: Fickle, just like Lillian. Maybe a lot of you guys wonder why I hit the stuff the way I do. It's the only time I forget
1: Lillian.
2: Lillian.
3: I am sorry, but things have got past me.

0: Only time I forget.
1: Lillian?
0: Lillian.
2: I am sorry, but things have got past me.
0: I'll tell you about it. Maybe you'll understand.
3: Yeah, sit down, Harry.
2: My doll is waiting for me to bring her back a cat scalp.
0: It won't take long. Have one with me?
2: All right.
0: Broadway?
3: No, thanks.
0: Maybe you never heard of Willard and Withington.
2: I hear of Willard, you. But who was Withington?
0: Lillian Withington.
2: Oh.
0: We had a good act. I sang, she danced. I guess we were about ready for the big time. I was in love with her. I had a funny idea. She was in love with me, too. Until one night after we closed in Baltimore. We were booked for Buffalo, opening two nights for men. I went to Lillian's dressing room to see her. Lil! Oh, Lil, where are you?
4: Getting dressed.
0: Oh, ha-ha! Not bad tonight, huh?
4: All right.
0: Say, Lil, I've been thinking you ought to take another encore.
4: I'm quitting the act, Will.
0: Now, with another encore, you could... What?
4: I said I'm quitting the act.
0: You're kidding.
4: No.
0: What are you talking about, Lil?
4: Just what I said.
0: Well, what brought this on?
4: It's been coming on a long time.
0: Why?
4: I don't like the stage.
0: Oh, you're just nervous, Lil.
4: I'm not. Get another partner.
0: Now, look, Lil, I still think you're kidding. And if you are, I don't like the gag.
4: Not a gag. You're a good guy, Will, but... I want more than a good guy with a pleasant voice.
0: We'll be in big time in another couple of months.
4: I'm not going to wait.
0: Well, now, wait. You threw this at me all of a sudden. I'm still not sure what you're talking about.
4: I'll put it on the line. I'm going to get married.
0: Married? You?
4: That's impossible.
0: Well, what's the idea? You don't even give me a hint, then all of a sudden...
4: Why go through a long routine, say it, get it over with.
0: Sure, say it and get it over with. Just like that.
4: Don't get dramatic. You're a singer, not an actor.
0: Why, you, I pulled you out of a cheap chorus line and gave you a break.
4: I know that. I appreciate it.
0: Like a shot in the head, you do. If it hadn't been for me, you'd be still hoofing in the back row. You'd still be grabbing midnight slow trains for the next burg and grabbing hamburgers and elbow joints.
4: Okay, so you give me a break now. I'll give myself one.
0: And what about me?
4: You'll get along. Get another partner.
0: I'm not talking about the act. I'm talking about me.
4: What about you?
0: I love you.
4: Don't say it, Will.
0: Why not? Lil, look at me.
4: No.
0: Maybe you love me, huh?
4: Yeah.
0: Well, then...
4: Look, you give up the act, you get another job.
0: I've been in this all my life.
4: I hate it.
0: I don't.
4: Well, that's the difference.
0: What do you want me to do?
4: Well, I hit you hard tonight because I wanted to make you say that. You look, you're getting some other business. I'll stick with you.
0: This is my business.
4: Not mine. I just don't like it, Will.
0: Maybe you think you're worth all the years I spent getting ready for something big. Now, just because you don't like the stage, I got to play puppy dog and tag at your heels.
4: You said you love me.
0: Sure.
4: Well, then think of me.
0: That's all I ever did.
4: Quit then, Will.
0: No.
4: Well, it's either me or... Or this.
0: Maybe we wouldn't get along, Lil. Maybe we wouldn't.
4: Well, we can't.
0: No,
4: just...
0: forget it. Have a good time and don't stay up too late. So long, Lil. So, that's the way it was. She went away someplace. I never saw her again.
2: My... That is a sad story.
0: Uh-huh. Now, you mark my words. The cat will do the same thing. This Lillian will do just what the other one did. I gave her everything. Picked her up, didn't I, Broadway?
1: You do, out of the snow.
0: But sooner or later, Lillian will walk out on me.
2: I see what you mean, Wilbur. Dolls? Oh,
1: only Lillian is not a doll cat.
0: Makes no difference. Lillian is like Lillian.
2: All right, Wilbur, I will leave you keep the cat. Personally, I only wish you would drag my doll's peak far away the next time.
0: You're a good guy, Harry.
2: I feel very sorry for you.
0: You are a wonderful person.

0: You are a shining light in the darkness of this mad dog age. Isn't he, Broadway?
1: Well, he is pretty well lighted now.
2: Harry, let us go and find Mildred.
0: Let us. I love all cats.
2: I love you.
0: It is mutual. Leave us go.
1: My, my. Now I have two Tibetans to take home. So Lillian stays with Wilbur. And pretty soon everybody on the stem knows the story. Now what happens later because of Lillian and how things turn out for Wilbur makes quite a story. And I will tell you about it in a minute.

0: And now, back to the Damon Runyon Theater and the famous story, Lillian.
1: Like I say, Wilbur Willard keeps Lillian. And Lillian develops a peculiar personality. It seems that whenever Wilbur is a Tibetan, Lillian is all right. But when Wilbur is himself, the cat is very fretful and will have nothing to do with anybody, except to let fly with a claw now and then, thereby mutilating citizens and causing Wilbur some trouble. But Wilbur keeps Lillian until one night when I get him to his hotel.
2: Lillian! Lil! Broadway, where is my beautiful leopard?
1: How do I know?
2: Lillian!
1: Do you leave her here?
2: Always. She promised to wait. She promised.
1: Yeah, I can imagine. Raises her paw and swears to it, huh?
2: My wonderful, beautiful leopard is gone. Oh, God.
1: She will come back.
2: I told you. I told you. She left me just like...
1: My goodness, Wilbur, you are a big boy.
2: You don't know what Lillian meant to me.
1: Look, maybe she goes out to bring in a few peaks and the like. Maybe she goes hunting. After all, she only clears this part of town of dogs.
2: A searching party. We'll organize a searching party, and if necessary, cable scuff and yard.
1: Okay, Wilbur, I will send the cable. Now you rest, because if we are going to climb more mountains, you will need your strength. Where are you going?
2: Somewhere in this wilderness my leopard needs.
1: Look, Wilbur.
2: Wait a minute. Look.
1: What is it?
2: Lillian.
1: Huh? Where?
2: Come here.
1: Well, well, well. A little doll.
2: She's got a Lillian.
1: That is a cute little kid.
2: She stole Lillian. Hey, you. Hey, kid. Wait a minute. Come on, Broadway.
1: Sure.
2: Hey, woman. Where are you going with my leopard?
3: This is no leopard. It's a pussycat.
2: I will not argue with a woman.
1: Now, wait a second, Wilbur. Where do you get the kitty, honey?
3: A door was open and the kitty came in.
2: Fickle. She has a perfectly good home, but she tries to get in other people's rooms.
3: I like this kitty. She's real soft.
1: Look, Wilbur, Lillian is rubbing her face against the doll's chin.
2: Yes, I see.
1: Where is your room, little girl?
3: My name's Margie.
1: Yeah, Margie, where is your room?
3: Right there. We moved in today, Daddy and I.
1: Well, maybe we better take you back in, Margie. Your daddy might be worried.
3: He's sleeping.
2: Haven't you got a mother?
3: Yes, but my daddy took me away.
1: Ah. Well, but this kid does not look like the type that is used to living in places like this.
3: I used to live in a big house, far away. But I like this kitty.
2: It is my leopard.
3: Have you got another one?
2: No. So you like the kitty, huh?
3: Yes.
1: Come on, honey. Better go back to your room. This one is it, you say?
3: Yes, sir. My daddy's sleeping. The door's unlocked.
1: Uh-huh.
3: Please don't wake my daddy.
2: Broadway.
1: Yeah?
2: Come here.
1: Hmm. Out like a light.
2: Yeah. Reminds me of somebody I know.
3: I was lonesome. I was glad when the kitty came in.
1: Sure, Margie.
2: Well, what do we do, Broadway?
1: What can we do?
2: Margie.
3: Yes, sir?
2: Would you like to keep the kitty for a while?
3: Yes. May I?
2: Sure, sure. But you better stay in your room until your daddy wakes up. Come on, Broadway.
1: Yeah. So long, Margie. We will see you again.
2: Do I look like that, Broadway?
1: No, not quite.
2: That poor little kid.
1: Yeah. But you are going to let her keep Lillian?
2: I told you Lillian's fickle. She'll leave the kid just like she left me.
1: So, that is the way it goes. Wilbur goes right on the way he always does, and Lillian divides her time between Wilbur and Margie. It is one night after the show at the Hot Box.
4: Like always, Wilbur is more than somewhat mulled up. I am helping him get out of a shirt that he puts on backwards when there's a knock at the door.
2: Ah, the men have come to knight me. Let them in, Broadway.
4: Sure. Come on in.
5: Good evening, everybody.
4: Oh, hello, Harry.
5: Oh, I'm glad to see you here, Wilbur.
2: I'm glad to see you, Sir Lancelot.
5: I bring somebody with me?
4: Pay no attention. Wilbur is not himself.
5: Oh, well, like I say, I am glad to see you here, Wilbur, because if you are home, it is bad.
2: What are you saying, Dave?
5: Yeah, just call me Harry.
4: Harry, what are you talking about?
5: Well, not more than 5 minutes ago, I passed the Hotel de Brosse.
2: My summer residence, which I use in winter also.
5: When spring and fall.
4: Harry, everybody passes the Hotel de Brussels on the way here. What is odd about that?
5: Well, it is odd tonight because the place is on fire.
4: What?
5: Burning like a celluloid column.
2: My, let's go see it. I'm a little far by, and I need a light.
4: Holy mackerel.
5: They think everybody is out, and Big Sam gives odds of 5-1 that the place does not last more than half an hour.
2: Leave us go, men.
4: Yeah, leave us go. So the three of us head for the Hotel de Brussels. And when we get there, the whole place is blazing. And all the fire engines in New York are there trying to keep the rest of the buildings around from catching. They give up hope for the hotel. Then Wilbur looks at it and says,
2: it's just like a fairy palace all lighted up, isn't it, Broadway?
4: Oh, sure. It is also hot.
5: They are not even trying to save it.
2: You know, I'll bet Lillian would like to see this. I think I'll get her. Yes, I think I'll get her. She must be in that...
4: Hey, you dope, come back here.
5: Where is he going?
4: Hey, somebody stop that guy. Somebody stop him.
5: He pushes right...
4: Wilbur! Wilbur, stop! Come back here!
5: Broadway, he gets through. They are so surprised, they let him go.
4: Well... That is the last we will ever see of Wilbur Willett.
5: It is the last we will ever see of him the way we see him last.
6: Did we get everyone off, did we?
5: Huh? I do not know, lady. They think so.
6: Get through.
4: Oh, no, not you, too.
6: Please, let me go. Let me go.
5: My goodness, does everyone in New York wish to get broiled?
6: Hey,
5: there comes Wilbur.
4: What? He gets out?
5: What has he got?
4: Lillian.
5: He saves the cat.
2: I'm going to report the services to the management. The elevators aren't running.
6: Is everyone out?
2: What? Madam, I am not in the habit of peering into rooms.
4: Do you see anybody else, Wilbur?
2: No, I was too busy getting Lillian. There you are, Lillian. Now you can see the pretty fairy palace all lighted up.
5: Lillian does not seem to like it.
2: Lillian, be good.
4: There she goes.
2: Lillian. Well, she left me again. Well, there's nothing to do but bring her back.
4: And what happens but Lillian dashes back into the hotel with Wilbur chasing her. It all happens so fast that the firemen and police cannot move. And the last we see of Wilbur, he is going into the hotel after Lillian. This time he has gone longer. And this time it does not look like he has got a chance, because the front of the building gives in and blocks the door. We know that this is the last we see of him until...
5: Look, Broadway, look on the roof!
4: Wilbur!
5: He is singing!
4: He is crazy.
5: The only way he can get down is by jumping into a net.
4: Somebody should catch him in a net a long time ago.
5: Come on, let us go closer. This I have to see.
4: Let us through, please. Let us through. That guy up there is a friend of ours.
5: Yes, a brother. Let us through.
4: Wilbur! Jump! You have to jump in the net.
2: I am the only man to jump off the top of Mount Everest.
4: Wilbur! Jump! Please! Jump! It is your only chance.
5: He is getting ready.
4: Wilbur, you are all right?
2: Of course. But tell these men they wouldn't have caught me if I hadn't let them. I am a butterfly and very hard to overtake.
5: What do you have there?
2: Lillian. And the kid.
6: Margie, baby.
4: Wilbur, the kid is in there too.
2: Sure, Lillian went right to her.
4: But her father?
2: Dead.
3: Mommy.
6: Oh, my baby. I won't forget this. I won't forget this.
2: Think nothing of
6: it. Come on, dear. You come.
4: Wilbur, this is a great thing you do. You are a hero.
2: Hero? Well, all I did was look for a blanket to wrap Lillian in. I picked up a blanket, and there was the kid.
4: Nevertheless, you are a hero. And so is Lillian for leading you to the kid.
2: Is that so? Well, think of it. Now maybe they will knight her, too.
4: So that is the way it turns out. Wilbur is a hero, but Lillian is even more so, because nobody ever hears of a cat that rushes back into a burning building to save anybody. Lillian's picture and Wilbur's are all in the papers. And Margie's mother turns out to be quite full of the old taw and gives Wilbur a hunk of it. However, that is not the payoff. And what is, I will tell you in a minute.

0: Well, after Wilbur and Lillian get to be heroes, they drop out of sight. In fact, I do not see Wilbur until maybe 4 or 5 months later. Then I hear a knock on my door one night, and when I open it, who is it but...
1: Hello, Broadway.
0: Wilbur. My, how are you?
1: Oh, great.
0: Hey, you are looking wonderful. Sit down.
1: Thanks.
0: Where do you go?
1: Well, I set myself up in business, Broadway, with the money I got.
0: Cannot get over how wonderful you look.
1: Yes. I'm on the wagon for good. The night of the fire when I saw Margie's father there trapped because he couldn't move, I... Well...
0: I see. So you are doing real well, huh?
1: Fine.
0: And what about Lillian?
1: Which one?
0: Lillian the cat.
1: Oh, I'll tell you about her. But first, I found the other Lillian.
0: You do?
1: Yes. She never did get married. Until she married me. So now everything's okay.
0: Well, congratulations. And now what about Lillian the cat? You know, everybody still talks about what a hero she is, rushing back into that burning building to get to Margie.
1: I don't have Lillian anymore, Broadway.
0: No? What becomes of her?
1: Well, remember all that talk about Lillian being a hero?
0: Yeah.
1: Well, it's a lot of malarkey. Remember how she used to have funny spells like I did?
0: Sure. One day okay, the next off her rocker.
1: Well, I used to put a little of my breakfast in her milk. She got to like it.
0: You mean Lillian is a drinker?
1: A heavy one. I discovered it by accident. Well, the night of the fire, I picked her up the first time outside Margie's door. The second time, I picked her up in the room because the door was ajar. She went back to lap up what Margie's father spilled out of a bottle.
0: Hmm. Well. And everybody thinks she is a hero.
1: And all she did was go back for the drink.
0: So where is she now?
1: I gave her to Harry the horse. Harry keeps her pretty well mulled up because when she's in that condition, she leads Harry's dolls, Pekingese. A dog's life.
2: 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The Damon Runyon Theater.

0: The Damon Runyon Theater with John Brown as Broadway is directed by Richard Sandville, and the stories adapted for radio by Russell Hughes. Vern Carstensen is in charge of production. This is a Mayfair production.
1: Hold it. 15 seconds from now, you'll see the picture he just took. 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Snap, pull, peel. 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
5: You must be proud of yourself, mister. You've turned your son into a killer. And he's going to enjoy the same kind of life you have, if he lives long enough.
6: Have Gun, Will Travel. Starring Mr. John Daner as Paladin. San Francisco, 1875. The Carlton Hotel, headquarters of a man called Paladin.
7: Mr. Paladin, here is a brandy you order.
5: Thank you, A-boy. Just set it down.
7: Mr. Paladin, wine stewards say this brandy very special, also very expensive.
5: Oh. Mm. Very palatable.
7: Yeah, so, sake cheaper and faster, but sometimes cause you much trouble.
5: You know, hey boy, here in the West, it's water that causes the real trouble.
7: Oh, no, Mr. Paladin, water. Who ever got into trouble because they drink too much water?
5: No, listen. This item in today's paper. Benedict, Wyoming. The refusal of a local rancher to permit access to the sole remaining source of water in this drought-stricken area has resulted in the deaths of two men and threatened open warfare.
7: Oh, too bad. Hey, Mr. Paladin, you plan to offer services in interest of drought-stricken area?
5: As a matter of fact, I have a letter to a Mr. Wellman of Benedict, Wyoming. Here, ready to mail. Will you take care of it?
7: Oh, yes. Anything else, Mr. Paladin?
5: Yes. You might bring me another brandy.
6: Winston tastes good like a cigarette should, because...

0: comes from Filter Blend.
1: Filter Blend is a mighty good reason for you to smoke Winston, because it means tobaccos specially processed for filter smoking, a Winston secret. 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

0: It was mid-morning when I rode into Benedict. The town was hot, dusty, and quiet. There was a feeling of tension in the air, an uneasiness, a waiting for something to happen. I tied my horse to the hitching rail and went into the saloon.
1: What'll it be, mister?
0: Glass of rye.
2: You might as well fill mine again, Barney.
1: Okay, Jeff.
0: It's hot.
2: Yeah.
0: Pretty quiet town.
2: No more than most.
0: You live around here?
2: Yep.
0: How do I get to the Wellman Ranch?
2: Take the north road, about 3 miles.
0: Oh, thanks.
1: Yeah? It'll be a dollar. All
2: right. You a friend of the Wellmans?
0: No.
2: Looking for work, then?
0: In a way. What's going on here? What's everyone waiting for?
2: For me to get killed.
1: Jeff, Casey just rode into town.
2: Guess the waiting's about done. That squares us, Barney. Maybe I'll see you, mister.
0: He was slender, rangy, maybe 19. Too young for the troubled seriousness in his eyes as he walked out of the saloon. When I got outside, he was already standing in the thick, white dust of the street, steady, watching the man advancing toward him.
3: Don't, Casey. There's no sense to this. You want an apology? All right, I apologize. It's no good, Casey. Listen to me, please. You know you...
2: Excuse me, mister. Have to get my horse.
0: You killed that man.
2: I know. Guess the town will have to keep on waiting. There's a job open at the Wellmans now. His.
0: The drought had taken its toll at the Wellman Ranch. The house stood still and desolate in an expanse of bare, scorched earth. I rode into the yard and dismounted. Then I led my horse to the watering trough. It was empty. I tried the hand pump.
4: I'm sorry, it's dry.
0: Huh? Oh. How do you do, ma'am?
4: I can let you have a bucket from the kitchen pump if you like.
0: Yeah, I'd appreciate it. It's been a long ride.
4: Just come on in and help yourself.
0: Fine. My name is Paladin. I'm here to see Mr. Wellman.
4: Well, he should be back soon. The pump's by the sink. It'll need priming.
0: Thank you.
4: Mister.
0: Yeah?
4: You just come from town?
0: Yes.
4: Did anything happen?
0: Man was killed, if that's what you mean.
4: You know who?
0: His name is Casey, I believe. I understand he worked for you.
4: Oh, no. I was afraid when I saw him start away this morning. Jeff did it.
0: Jeff? Yes.
4: So senseless, over nothing. And there'll be more.
0: Now, this Jeff didn't want to kill him. He tried to stop him.
4: Oh, boy. Poor Jeff.
0: No. Jeff's alive.
5: Arthur, Casey's dead. Young Calvert Gunn. Who are you?
4: He's Mr. Paladin. He just told me about it.
0: Oh. I passed through Benedict on my way out here. I saw it happen.
5: You're a paladin, huh? Think you can stand up to Calvert?
0: If there's a good reason.
5: That's your job. Get rid of him.
0: Well, I don't think we understand each other. I offered my services to help you get water.
5: Here. This is your car, isn't it? The one you sent me?
0: Yes.
5: Have gun, will, travel. That only means one thing as far as I'm concerned, and it's the only reason I hired you.
0: Then we've both made a mistake, Mr. Wellman. I'm not an executioner.
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7: Is Ex-Lax in your medicine cabinet?
0: The heat rose off the dry, parched earth to hang in the air and sear every breath. I was well on my way back to town when I heard someone coming up behind me fast.
8: Paladin! Paladin, wait!
5: Paladin, I'm sorry. I was upset about Casey. I wasn't thinking straight, but I need your help. We all do.
0: I told you, Wellman, I didn't offer that kind of help.
5: Look, can I talk to you or not?
0: Go ahead.
5: We're desperate, Paladin. Our water holes are dried up. Even our deep wells are going dry. Another week of this and our herds will be buzzard bait. Calvert's trying to ruin us.
0: Now, why should a boy like that want to ruin you?
5: A boy? I'm not talking about Jeff. It's his father, Roy Calvert. He owns the Six Iron over in the valley.
0: Roy Calvert?
5: Yeah.
0: There was a gunfighter by that name.
5: The same man. Bought the ranch here 3 years ago.
0: Well, what's he done? What's he got to do with your water supply?
5: Well, there's a lake behind his ranch fed by underground springs. Never runs dry. Calvert's land crosses the mouth of the valley. It's the only approach to the lake. Now he's fenced it off, won't let our herds through.
0: Well, there must be some local ordinance about that, an easement, a right-of-way.
5: There's
0: something.
5: Nothing in writing. Folks just always use the lake whenever there's been a dry spell. Calvert let us through the first year he come, but not now.
0: Why not?
5: I don't know. 2 weeks ago, Harry Craig got mad, tried to drive his herd through. Young Calvert killed two of his men. Well, his father's turned him into a worse killer than he was himself. I'll tell you right now, Paladin, the only way to break Calvert is to get that boy.
0: What do you really want, Mr. Wellman? Water or Jeff's hide?
5: I want results, fast.
0: All right. I'll get them for you, but in my own way.
5: What are you going to do?
0: Talk with Calvert. At the gateway of the Six Iron Ranch, I wondered if I was heading into trouble. I could hear gunshots. I dismounted and moved toward the sound. When I reached the corner of the barn, I realized what was happening. There was a crudely drawn silhouette of a man on the barn wall. And Roy Calvert was working with his son.
9: That's good, but you're a little late and the second shot hit too high.
3: But I hit him. He'd have been hurt.
9: That's not good enough. How many times do I have to tell you, when you fire, every shot's got to kill. Hurt ain't enough. From the armpits to the waist, that's your target. Nowhere else.
0: It's good advice if all you want to do is kill.
9: Who are you? What do you want?
0: 5 minutes of conversation. The name's Paladin.
9: Paladin? Yeah, I've heard of you.
10: Did you get that job at the Wellmans?
9: Anybody who works for Wellman has no business here.
0: Anybody who'd deprive his neighbors of water has no business being a rancher.
9: So that's it.
0: Can we talk it over?
9: Let me show you something. Then you decide how much there is to talk over.
0: I followed Calvert through the yard and on past the ranch house to a pleasant tree-shaded knoll that overlooked the valley below. He stopped beside a mound of earth marked with a white cross.
9: Here's all I got to say, Paladin. That's my wife's grave. This town put her there. 20 years we were married. Kind woman she was. Good, patient, and lonely. So lonely.
0: You must have loved her very much. Takes that for a man like you to give up his gun.
9: I turned to this ranch because I wanted to have a place where she could say hello to somebody and he wouldn't look past her. Or somebody talk to her. Past the time of day like ordinary folks.
0: The name Calvert was a death sentence to more than 20 men. Did you think he could hide it?
9: Nobody'd have known except for Wellman. He found out and passed the word around.
0: And she was alone again.
9: Yeah. Gunslinger's wife. Killer's wife. When she took sick, nobody came to call except the doctor. Then she died. I loved her very much. This town killed her. Now I'm going to kill this town.
7: Calvert, the ranchers will drive their way through.
9: They tried it once. It cost them.
7: Maybe next time it'll cost you.
9: Not likely. With Jeff playing my hand.
7: I have more respect for a man who plays his own. Calvert had been hurt. Badly. But now the ranchers in the town were being hurt. Somewhere it had to end. I went back to see Wellman at his place. I found him by the corral, his horse saddled and ready.
5: Well, Calvert gonna let us through?
7: Wellman, I can't undo 3 years of hate in one afternoon. Calvert told me about his wife.
5: Wife? But well, what do you mean? We never had anything to do with her.
7: I know. That's just it.
5: Well, I know if we can't use that lake, we're wiped out. Now, can we get through or not?
7: As of right now, no.
5: And then we'll have to drive our way through, and you take care of the boy.
7: I told you before, I'll do this job my way.
5: Not if you're working for me, Paladin. I'm going now for a meeting with the other ranchers. If you're with us, get rid of young Calvert. If not, cut out.
4: Mr. Paladin, wait. You're leaving?
7: I can't do this his way.
4: Oh, then he'll go ahead without you, him and the others.
7: Yeah, looks that way.
4: They'll be fighting and shooting. Men will be killed. Men with wives and family. Mr. Paladin, please.
7: Now, wait a minute, Mrs. Wellman. Are you asking me to kill Jeff?
4: I'm asking you to measure one life against many.
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11: you get double your money back.

0: What are you doing back here again, Paladin? If you're working for Willman, sooner or later we'll shoot it out.
1: You've killed 3 men already, Jeff. Do you have a taste for it now?
0: You think I want to stand out there watching someone come at me like Casey this morning and know I had to kill him?
1: Did you have to?
0: He'd have killed me.
1: That's your excuse this time. What'll it be next?
0: He asked for it over nothing.
1: Jeff, when you set yourself up as the fastest gun, there'll be men making you prove it until the day you can't.
2: Paladin, haven't we had enough talk?
1: This time you listen, Calvert. Wellman's getting the other ranchers together. They're going to drive their way through to the lake.
2: They're going to try, you mean?
1: The herds are going through tomorrow afternoon.
2: I don't think so.
1: I'll see to it myself.
2: I wouldn't if I were you.
1: If you have any objections, I'll be in town all morning. We can settle everything right there.
2: We'll be glad to oblige.
1: You or Jeff?
0: Me.
1: Oh, it's getting easier all the time, isn't it, Jeff? You must be proud of yourself, Calvert. You've turned your son into a killer, and he's going to enjoy the same kind of life you have, if he lives long enough. Back in town, word had got around that Jeff Calvert was riding in to meet me. I waited in the saloon while men spoke in whispers and marked time. Wellman was there, too. You might as well fill mine up again, Barney.
3: I want to tell you, Paladin, I'm sorry about the way I talked yesterday.
1: Wellman, it's late to clear a guilty conscience. If you'd used that word sorry when Calvert's wife died, this wouldn't be necessary.
3: I know that. I did some thinking last night.
4: Mr. Paladin, the Calvert's just rode into town.
1: All right. That squares us, Barney. Well, I hope the show is worth the price.

0: Hello, Paladin.
1: All right, Jeff. Anytime you're ready. It won't be self-defense this time, Jeff. You'll have to draw first.
2: No. No, Paladin, over here.
1: What?
2: Me. You're pretty good, Paladin.
1: Decided to play your own hand after all, huh, Calvert?
3: Dad, are you all right?
2: Sure. You were wrong, Paladin. I didn't turn my boy into a killer.
1: Let's get him to the doctor, Jeff. Unless we're not finished.
3: We're finished. I got nothing to prove.
4: Could I... I'd like to help. After he sees the doctor, I could drive him on home. Calvert, well, maybe we can talk, huh?
2: A little late for that, Wellman.
1: Calvert, when you came here, you expected people to forget the past. Well, suppose you try it. Let it end.
2: You're right. Wellman, I'd be much obliged to talk.

0: Hello, hey boy.
1: Oh, Mr. Paladin. Oh, too bad.
0: What? What's too bad?
1: You're coming back, you find San Francisco cold, rainy, fog creeping around everywhere. Oh, miserable. Oh,
0: what are you talking about, hey boy? This is what I've dreamed of for many a long, hot, dusty mile.
1: Oh, then very good. Hey, you look tired, Mr. Paladin. Something I can do for you?
0: There sure is, hey boy. Nice, big pitcher of ice water.
2: Rotate the tires? But I thought they rotated right along with the wheels when the car is going.
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1: No. It's quite nice, though.
0: Is it? Do you think I might try a piece? I'll have 2 ounces, please.
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4: Melissa Allenby wanted to weep. 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
2: Here he is, the one, the only...
3: Well, here I am again with a chance for each of our couples to win up to $10,000. And if any of them say the secret word, they'll win an extra $100. George, who's first?
2: Charlene Crotty and James McGeorge are standing by. And incidentally, they're both single people, so folks, you go in, please, and meet Groucho Marx.
3: Welcome to You Bet Your Life. Say the secret word and divide an extra $100. It's a common word, something you always have with you. Charlene Crotty and James McGeorge, eh? Mm-hmm. You're a nice-looking young couple. Where are you from, Charlene?
5: Okmulgee, Oklahoma.
3: Okmulgee?
5: Mm-hmm.
3: Where is that?
5: All I know is it's about 30 miles from Muskogee.
3: Well, how far is Muskogee from Okmulgee?
5: No.
3: Well, if it's 30 miles...
5: Oh, pardon me, yes.
3: It must
5: 30
3: be,
5: miles each way.
3: That makes a total of 60 miles, huh? Where are you from, James?
6: Seattle, Washington, Groucho.
3: Seattle? I thought you were from Scotland. You're not married, huh?
6: No, I'm not.
3: Why not? You're bright, nice-looking, prosperous-looking, and do you want to get married?
6: Well, I think the individual security and destinations of a person should be taken care of before they take on the added responsibility of marriage.
3: You know that it's 30 miles from Okmulgee to Muskogee? In other words, what you're saying is that you want to know where you're going before you get married, huh?
6: That's right.
3: Well, my advice to you is to marry a ticket seller at Union Station. And even then, you may not know where you're going. Have you ever found a girl that you'd like to marry?
6: Well, 4 years ago, I was going with a girl, Groucho, that I thought a great deal of. She had many of the qualities that I enjoy, appreciate. She had intelligent, was quick, was very pretty, charming.
3: What do you mean she was quick? Did you chase her?
6: No, she
3: well, had... How quick was she? And what was she quick at?
6: Well, she...
3: Are you quick, Charlene? You slow?
5: Well, I don't know what he means.
3: I don't know either, but I'm... I'm just guessing, that's all. Have you ever been engaged, Charlene?
5: Several times.
3: Why, you rascal, you. What happened?
5: Well, when they found out...
3: Don't stroke the microphone.
5: found out my plans for the future, they broke the engagement.
7: You mean you tipped your too early, huh?
5: I think so.
7: What was so ghastly about your plans?
5: Well, I thought I'd like to have about 8 children, and they disappeared.
7: How do you feel about 8 children, young man?
6: Oh, I think, Groucho, that 3 is about right
7: to begin with, huh?
6: No.
7: Well, don't worry, Jim. When you have 8 children, you grow old and can't work anymore. You can always rely on your kids. You can rely on them not to give you a nickel. You're lucky if you ever see them again. Charlene, I'm curious to know why you're such a demure young lady. You'd like such a large family. Have you ever been around a lot of kids? Are you from a large family yourself?
5: No, but I have 24 girls now.
7: Well, jumping Jehoshaphat. What do you mean? How can you? What have you? 6 sets of quadruplets?
5: No, I'm a house mother at a home for girls.
7: How old are these kids?
5: 14.
7: All of them are 14?
5: No, there's about 200 girls there, and they range from 5 to 18.
7: 18, huh? Well, this is very unusual, Charlene. How old are you?
5: Oh, I can't tell you, because if the girls happen to see the show, they don't know how old I am, and they think I'm a lot older than I really am.
7: Well, could you whisper it in my shell-like ear? Come over here. This will also give me an opportunity to put my arm around you. So what? To a 14-year-old girl, that's old age. I'm going to reveal your right age. It won't make any difference. You don't care, do you?
5: Oh, yes.
7: Well, it's pretty... You won't believe this, but Charlene is 79 years old. Now, Jim, what sort of work do you do?
6: Well, Groucho...
7: Imagine you sell 1% bonds or something.
6: So I do the storyline for comic books. I write the storyline for comic books.
7: Oh, you're a writer? Oh. Well, it's an honor to welcome an eminent literary figure to the show. This proves we have as much culture in 30 minutes as Omnibus has in 30 seconds. Have you ever received the Pulitzer Prize?
6: Have you ever read a comic book?
7: What's your answer to charges that comic books contribute to juvenile delinquency?
6: Well, I think crime comic books are very bad for children.
7: Mm-hmm.
6: But the kind of comic books that I write the storylines for, I think... are beneficial. They're a lot of fun. They're clean, good fun, and with a small percentage of education in them.
7: Mm-hmm. How small a percentage would you say? Now, what are some of the clean, funny, and educational stories that you've written?
6: Well, storylines for Bugs Bunny, Elmer Fudd.
7: Elmer Fudd?
6: Fudd, F-U-D-D. And
7: F-U-D-D, huh? Well, name some others, huh?
6: Well, there's Sylvester, the cat, and Tweety Pies, Andy Pandas.
7: This sounds like kind of baby talk, isn't it? You know, I never realized that comic books were written. I always thought the dialogue was just taken out of the congressional record. Well, you're a nice young couple, and if anything comes of this meeting tonight, please keep it to yourself. Now, are you prepared to go into the more intellectual phases of our program? Well, I'm not. Luckily, I have this in front of me. You selected a movie quiz. I'm going to ask you some questions, and if you miss 2 in a row, you're out. If you get 4 in a row right, you win $1,000. Now, one answer between you on all the questions. Here are the stars. You tell me the name of the picture. Rita Hayworth, Frank Sinatra, and Kim Novak. Talk it over. Your partners.
5: Al Dewey
7: is right.
8: You're on your way with one right.
7: June Allison and David Niven play in a remake of My Man Godfrey. What 2 big stars played in the original screen version? Talk it over. It was Carrie Lombard and William Powell.
8: Now you have one wrong. If you get the next one wrong, you're out of the game.
7: One of Ernest Hemingway's early novels is a 1957 movie starring Tyrone Power and Ava Gardner, among others. What is the name of it? Talk it over. Hemingway movie, Hemingway novel. Tyrone Power, Ava Gardner.
4: 57?
7: Yeah. I saw it just a few weeks ago. The Sun Also Rises. Very famous
8: picture. Well, you got two in a row wrong, you're out of the game.
7: I'm sorry you missed two in a row, so you're through. However, we don't want you to go away empty-handed, so I'm going to ask you one more question for $100. This is a 12-part question on the Gregorian calendar. It's very difficult, so please, the audience can help on this one, I think. Are you ready?
5: Mm-hmm.
7: Now think carefully. How many months are there in a year?
4: Oh, no.
7: How many?
4: 12.
7: Nine, that's right. So you got all nine parts correct, so you each win $50. Sorry you didn't win more, but thanks anyway for being on the show. You
4: thank
7: bet
4: you
7: your life.
5: Thank you very much.
1: In just a moment, our second couple will join Groucho to play You Bet Your Life.

0: Yes, Pabst. Makes it perfect. 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So next time, you make it Pabst, because Pabst makes it perfect. 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
1: Yes, Pabst makes it perfect.
2: Groucho, we have George Jarvis and Phyllis Diller who want to play You Bet Your Life. So, folks, you in, please, and meet Groucho Marx.
3: Welcome to You Bet Your Life. Say the secret word and divide an extra $100. It's a common word, something you always have with you. Phyllis Diller and George Jarvis, eh? Phyllis, where are you from?
4: I'm from Lima, Ohio.
3: Lima, Ohio, huh? I've played there many times. Are you married?
4: Yes, I've worn a wedding ring for 18 years.
3: Really? Well, two more payments and it'll be all yours. And what was there about your husband that interested you when you first met him? Do you remember?
4: Yes, it was sort of a mating thing, and I just took one look at him, and I decided, well, this is the way I want my children to look.
3: Mm-hmm. Well, did your children look like him then?
4: Yes, all five of them.
3: You've got five children?
4: Yes.
3: That beats a full house, and you've got that too, I imagine. And your name is Phyllis Diller, huh? No. You're George Diller, huh?
5: George Jarvis.
3: George Jarvis. And where is your native state, George?
5: Well, I come from Pawhuska, Oklahoma.
3: Oh. Pawhuska?
5: Yes, Pawhuska.
3: Well, tell us about Pawhuska. I haven't been there in some years. What is it like there?
5: Well, actually, I don't know anything about it. We moved from there to Puerto Rico when I was only about a year old.
3: Oh. Well, tell us, what is it like in Puerto Rico? Is it anything like Pawhuska?
5: Well, I don't know anything about Puerto Rico. We moved from there when I was about five.
3: Where did you go then? Did you go to Lima?
5: No, I've never been to Lima.
3: Oh. George, you haven't got much of a memory, have you?
5: Well, I guess not.
3: Are you one of those absent-minded professors that forgets everything?
5: No, I'm in the guided missile program. I work for North American Aviation.
3: With your memory, you're working on guided missiles?
5: Well, the missiles have the memory built into them.
3: Well, folks, fill up the martini jugs and head for the hills. Do you ride one of these things?
5: No, I haven't ridden one yet.
3: Oh, well, what is your job with guided missiles?
5: I'm field service manager for Rocketdyne Division of North American. Our job is to build rocket engines and see if they get in missiles and see that they operate right. We have men out in the field. Seeing if these engines work right.
3: Uh-huh. And then while you're working on these, you watch the Sputnik go past, is that it?
5: Yes.
3: Well, do you predict that rocket ships and commercial flights will be around soon?
5: Oh, certainly. I think particularly for long distances and if you're in a hurry. Well, for instance, if you wanted to go to Australia, say, you could do this in a jet ship in 10 or 12 hours. But if you're in a hurry, we can put you there in a rocket in an hour.
3: You mean the Russians are going to go to the moon and we're going to Australia?
5: That's a good idea.
3: Say, that may be the solution for the whole thing.

0: Australia?
1: That's a good idea.
0: Say, that may be the solution for the whole thing. We're just going to hide in Australia until the whole thing blows over. Well, you must get pretty keyed up working around all that complicated machinery all the time, huh? What do you do for relaxation?
1: Oh, I do several things. I play the trombone a little and play the viola a little, and I bulldoze.
0: What do you bulldoze? Your wife, you mean?
1: No. I have a bulldozer.
0: Well, what is a bulldozer? Is that a tranquilizer for bulls?
1: Well, a bulldozer is a great big tractor that has a blade on it in front. You can let it down. You can push dirt with it, and it's powerful, makes a lot of noise, and gives me a feeling of power of having accomplished something.
0: Well, do you ever go to Palm Springs in it, or, make trips?
1: Oh, but I'd sure consider it on the Hollywood Freeway. It'd really be the nuts for that. Put it halfway down.
0: Well, what kind of things do you shove around with this toy?
1: Well, I've got a mountaintop in Topanga, which I'm flattening.
0: Are you angry at this mountaintop?
1: Yes, sometimes.
0: You flatten mountains because this gives you a feeling of power, is that
1: right?
0: It? That's George,
1: right.
0: You're in trouble.
1: I guess so.
0: You may think you have a hobby, but it's more serious than that. You have a neurotic compulsion. And I think you should see my psychiatrist. He'll be back next week. He's up in Arizona. He's filling up the Grand Canyon with dirt. Well, now it's time for you to get moderately rich, so we're going to play You Bet Your Life. Now, you select the dictionary quiz. I'll give you the words. You give me the meanings. If you miss two in a row, you're out. If you get four in a row right, you win $1,000. Are you ready? One answer between you now. Now, what is a teepee?
1: Tent for an Indian.
0: Yeah, all right. Now, what is a cravat?
1: Tie.
0: Well, we say necktie.
1: Necktie, all right.
2: You're halfway to $1,000. Two more right, and it's yours.
0: Yeah. Now, what is corpulence?
1: Obesity.
0: Or blubber.
2: Get the next one right, and you'll have $1,000.
0: Now, what is a numismatist?
1: Numerologist?
3: No, the other one.
0: No, that's a coin collector.
3: You were right.
0: Did you say that and you talked him out of it?
3: No, I didn't.
2: Well, you now have one wrong. If you get the next one wrong, the game is over for you.
0: What is a carafe? C-A-R-A-F-E.
1: A pitcher.
0: Yeah, I thought it was an animal with a long neck.
1: It's a pitcher with a long neck.
0: It's a pitcher. Well, it's a water bottle.
2: And you're back on the right track with one right now.
0: Yes, now, what is a clavicle?
1: A bone?
0: Well, which one? There are a number of those.
1: Somewhere in the
0: France?
1: Shoulder.
0: Huh?
1: Somewhere in the shoulder, isn't it?
0: Well, that's close enough. It's the collarbone. Now, what is another word for apothecary?
1: Druggist.
0: Druggist on the market, yes.
2: One more right and you'll have $1,000.
0: What is claustrophobia?
1: Fear of small places or
0: I thought it was. I thought it was being afraid of Santa Claus. Now, that's right. Fair of enclosed places. Well, you won $1,000. Now, you can keep it and quit, or else you can come back later and try to double your money. You may even get a chance at $10,000. So go over there and sit down and think about it. And thanks for being on the show.
4: We'll find out if our second couple will try for $10,000 in just a moment.
5: Hello, this is Jeff Richards. 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
1: All right, George Jarvis and Phyllis Diller. Would you come back, please?
2: You won $1,000 so far. If you decide to try for the 10 and you fail, you wind up with a total of 500. What are you going to do?
3: Well,
2: what are you going to do?
3: We're both going to.
2: You're going to go ahead?
3: We're going to go.
2: All right, now you're going for the big money. Get together, pick a number from 1 to 10, and then spin the wheel. If any number besides the one you pick comes up, the question is worth 2,000. If your number comes up, the question is worth 10. All right, what number do you want? Five? Give it a 12. Well. All right, your number was 5 and it came up 7, so this question is worth $2,000. You ready? The first Negro nation in the British Commonwealth was established in 1957, formerly called the Gold Coast, when it was a British colony. This new country has received widespread news coverage. For $2,000, what is the new name of this new nation? Talk it over.

0: right, what's the answer you decided on? If you don't know, guess.
1: Libya?
0: No, it's Ghana. Spelled G-H-A-N-A. It was recently made a country, I think last year. I'm sorry you missed it, but you wind up with $500. That isn't too bad. Congratulations, and thanks for being with us.
2: Thank you. You Bet Your Life is transcribed in Hollywood. 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Directed by Robert Dwan and Bernie Smith. Music by Jack Meekin. This is George Fenneman reminding you to tune in again next week, same time, same station, to hear the one, the only Groucho. And see Groucho every Thursday evening on NBC television. 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
1: You know, some marmalades get some of their tang from added flavoring. While Robertson's Golden Shred gets all of its tang from Seville oranges. What would you rather have for breakfast?

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3: Tonight we bring you Chapter 2 in the Adventures of Sonny and Buddy. In the first episode, our little adventurers stopped on their way home to watch a vaudeville show which was being given from an automobile truck. The owner of the show invited the boys to sing a song. Sonny and Buddy thought it would be all right. Besides, the medicine show man offered them a bag of candy if they would sing. But when the songs were ended, the boys were trapped in the house car, the door was shut and locked, the motor started, and Sonny and Buddy had been kidnapped. Tonight we find the boys riding in the house car with Betty, while Doc is up on the driver's seat with Charcoal, the colored truck driver. Here they are.
4: How much further, Charcoal? It won't be long now, Mr. Doc. There's a sign over there. What do it say?
5: Well, pull over to the side of the road and throw your spotlight on the sign so I can read it. 5 miles to Laredo, Texas.
4: Well, Mr. Doc, when we get to the Mexican border, you sure better keep little Sonny and Buddy on the cover, because them customs officers are going to ask a heap of questions, and somebody's liable to recognize them boys.
5: You're right, Charcoal. And I'll go inside the house car right now and fix Sonny and Buddy so that no one will recognize them, not even their own mother. Well, Sonny, Buddy, come here a minute.
6: Hey, where are you taking us, mister?
5: To Mexico, boys. Mexico, we're headed for a new country. Now, you see, it's just as I told you. No one has hurt you, and there's absolutely nothing for you to be afraid of.
6: But you had no right to take us away without our mother knowing about it.
7: Please take us back home, mister. Our mother will be terribly worried about us.
5: Now, don't you boys worry about your mother. I'll write her a letter today and tell her where you are and all about you.
7: Will you write her today, mister? Will you, honest?
6: Oh, please do, mister, so she won't worry so much.
5: Sure, I'll write her. And all you have to do is just travel around the country and sing for the natives while I sell my medicine. We'll get along great as long as you boys behave yourselves. But I don't ever want to see or hear of you talking to anyone except Betty, Charcoal, and me. Remember that now. Oh, Sonny.
7: Yes, sir?
5: Can you talk like a little colored boy?
7: Oh, gee, I don't know. I never tried. Why?
5: Well, suppose you try now. Talk like Charcoal.
8: You mean like this? Now, y'all want me to talk like Charcoal, Mr. Doc?
5: That's the idea. That's fine. Now, how about you, Buddy?
6: Well, yes, sir. I reckon I can talk like a little colored boy if I try it powerful hard.
5: That's splendid. Just what I wanted.
7: But why do you want us to talk like little colored boys?
5: Because from now on, you're going to be known as Rastus and Sambo, two little colored boys. I'm going to blacken your faces the way they do in minstrel shows. We're going to have a little minstrel show, and you two boys will be my little blackface comedians. I'm going to have Betty make you some red satin suits. Yes, sir, and we'll even make one for Charcoal. In fact, I think I'll pass you off as Charcoal's own little chocolate drop. How would you like that?
7: Not so much.
6: Oh, Mr. Doc, we don't want that old black stuff on our faces.
5: Why not? It won't hurt you. Come over here and I'll show you just how easy it is to put on. Now, you see this can of black stuff, boys? That's what they call burnt cork.
7: Looks like black soot, doesn't it?
5: Now, we take a little pinch of cork, mix water with it, and then just smear it on your face, like this, see? Come closer, Sonny. Now, you start putting it around your mouth and your cheek and your forehead and your ears.
6: Boy, you sure look funny, Sonny.
5: Now, you're all ready for the minstrel, Sonny. Come on, Buddy. It's your turn.
7: Mr. Doc, you don't mean that we'll have to keep this black stuff on our faces all the time, do you?
5: Oh, no. You can take it off when you go to bed at night. But say, with these black faces, we ought to have some songs to go with the makeup. You know any Negro songs?
7: Yes, sir. I know Lazy Bones, Dinah, and Black Eyed Susan Brown.
5: Black Eyed Susan Brown. That's a good one, Sonny. Sing it, and we'll see how it goes with your makeup. Play it for him, Betty.

0: That's great. Just what we need. But say, you think the people in Mexico will understand our songs? You boys may have to learn some songs in Spanish. I don't suppose you know any, do you?
1: Well, I can sing the peanut vendor in Spanish.
0: You can? Well, let's hear it. Play it for him, Betty.
2: All right.

0: Adios.
1: Oh, that's fine.
2: You can sing the peanut vendor.
1: That's
2: Betty, we're going to make a fortune with this show in Mexico. Why, when you boys get dressed in your red satin menstrual suits and with your faces blackened, even your own mother won't know you.
0: Mr. Doc, if you take us into Mexico, our mother will never find us, even if you do write to her.
3: I know mother's wondering where we are and why we don't come home. Mr. Doc, if you don't write to her tonight like you promised, Sonny and I'll run away.
2: Run away? Don't you ever try to run away, or you'll be mighty sorry. Why, do you know what happens to little boys who run away down in Mexico? Well, they're seldom ever found. Remember what I said. They're seldom ever found. Now, as long as you boys behave, we'll get along all right. But don't you ever try to run away from me.
4: Mrs. Doc, here we is. This is Laredo, Texas. We're right at the Mexican border.
3: Mexico? Gee, Sonny, I'm getting scared.
0: Oh, there's nothing to be afraid of, is there, Betty?
5: Why, no, I don't think so. But stay close to me, boys. You never can tell what may happen.
2: Now listen, you boys, and you too, Betty. When we get to the bridge that goes over into Mexico, a customs officer will stop us and ask a lot of questions. And I want you all to remember this. Let me do the talking. If he asks you boys your names, you can answer that. Sonny, your name is Rastus. And Buddy, your name is Sambo. And if he asks where you live, don't answer him. Understand? Now let me hear what you'll say when the man asks your name, Sonny.
6: My name's Rastus. Yes, sir.
2: That's good enough. Now you, Buddy.
7: Yes, sir, white folks. Sambo's my name. Yes, sir.
2: That'll fool him easy enough. Well, here we are, and here comes the customs man. Now remember, let me do the talking. How do you do, sir? I'm Dr. Legree, and I'd like to go over to Mexico.
8: What for? A business or a pleasure?
2: Business.
8: How long do you expect to stay in Mexico?
2: Well, I don't know exactly, as long as business is good.
8: What is your business?
2: I have a little show, and I sell medicine.
8: You are the show by yourself?
2: Oh, no, I have other people with me back there in the house car.
8: Well, bring them out. We have to see and question everybody.
2: Yes, of course. I'll get them to come out at once. But I'm afraid you'll have to depend upon me for the most of your information. The people with me are very timid and hardly ever talk to anyone.
8: They'll talk to me, all right. Bring them out.
2: Oh, Betty, Charcoal, Rastus. Sambo, come here.
8: Five of you all together, eh?
2: Yes. Now, this is my little daughter, Betty.
8: What does your daughter do in the show?
2: She plays the piano, cooks, and keeps a house car in order for us. And this is Charcoal, my truck driver and comedian.
8: All right. And who are these little colored boys?
2: They are my little singers. And what singers? You never heard anything like them.
8: Whose children are they?
2: Why, they're Charcoal's children.
8: What's your name, boy?
6: Rastus. That's my name, yes, sir.
8: But what's your name?
7: My name's Sambo.
8: All right. Now, you want to take a show into Mexico, huh? You know you have to put a big bond for each and every entertainer who enters Mexico. That will be quite a lot of money.
2: Well, how much bond?
8: Oh, there will be a bond of $500 for this man as chauffeur and another $500 for him as entertainer. There will also be a bond of $500 for each of these little boys.
2: $2,000 altogether, eh? I'm afraid that will be a little difficult. You see, I only have about $500.
8: All right, $500. That will let you in with your colored chauffeur. But you cannot take these little colored boys in.
2: Can't take them in? Well, what do you mean I can't take them in? I've got to take them. Well, they are my feature attraction. They are my show. Why, without them, there wouldn't be any show. Uh-huh. I've got to take them.
8: I'm very sorry, but this is the regulation. If you cannot put up $500 bond for each of these little boys, you cannot take them into Mexico. You will have to send them back home.
2: What? Send them back home?
0: Buddy, did you hear what the customs officer told Doc? He'll have to send us back home. Oh, boy!
9: The customs officer told Doc he'd have to send Sonny and Buddy back home. But will Doc do it? That's the question. A man who is mean enough to kidnap two little boys and break a mother's heart is not going to give up so easily. To get the answer, be sure to tune in to the next chapter in The Adventures of Sonny and Buddy.

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17: Life Boy Health Soap presents Big Town, the headline stories of a great city dramatically reported by Steve Wilson, fighting editor whose creed is emblazoned on the masthead of the Illustrated Press.
19: The power and the freedom of the press is a flaming sword, that it may be a faithful servant of all the people, use it justly, hold it high, guard it well.
17: Now, Steve Wilson's headline story of Nightmare House. This is not the story of an ancient mansion peopled by ghosts of the past. This is the story of Bill Barton, his wife Helen, and their new house in the suburbs of Big Town.
20: Doggone it.
21: Oh, Bill.
20: Huh?
21: Oh, never mind, darling. You needn't have washed the dishes. I'm not that helpless.
20: Oh, maybe not, honey, but you've got a lot of things to do.
21: Yes, but I have all evening, and you'll be late for work if you don't hurry.
20: Oh, I'm almost done with what's left of these dishes. I would be, except the darn water's almost cold.
21: Oh, it's the heater, Bill. It's no good.
20: Yeah, like the whole plumbing system, the foundation, roof, and floors. We've been had, Helen.
21: Yes, and so has everyone else on Honeymoon Hill.
20: Honeymoon Hill. What a name. Nightmare Hill would be better.
21: Oh, but it could be a lovely house, Bill. You could only make Kane live up to his contract.
20: Fat chance of that.
21: Have you talked to him?
20: Yes, till I'm blue in the face. And so have the other owners. All we get is excuses, promises. And we're all through talking.
21: What are you going to do?
20: We're getting together. We're going to refuse to make any more payments until Kane finishes these houses according to contract. Copper pipe, waterproof cellars, put in standard appliances.
21: And supply doors.
20: Helen, do you realize that except for the storage room in the cellar, there isn't one inside door to any room in this or any other house on Honeymoon Hill?
21: Please, Bill, don't work yourself up,
20: Bill. Oh.
21: I know it's bad, but at least we have a roof over our heads.
20: Yeah, that leaks. Honeymoon Hill. O'Kane is going to find out the honeymoon is over.
21: Someone at the back door, Bill.
20: You stay put on that stool. I'll see who it is.
21: All right. But you worry too much. The baby isn't due for a month, and I feel fine.
20: You stay there and keep on feeling fine.
1: Hello, Button.
20: Oh, good evening.
1: I'm Parker, Kane's new agent.
20: Parker?
1: Yeah. Mind if I come in? Want to talk to you. Evening, Mrs. Button.
21: Good evening.
20: New agent for Kane, huh? Well, I hope you'll do more about our complaints than the last one.
1: That's what I'm here to talk to you about.
20: We're all through talking to Kane.
1: So I hear. I understand you've got the folks up here on the hill together.
20: That's right.
1: And you're talking about not meeting your next payment on these houses.
20: If you want to call them houses. And it's more than just talk.
1: Now, look, Barton, this is serious business.
20: You're telling me.
1: You can lose this place and every cent you've sunk into it.
20: Not if we stick together and fight for our rights.
1: That's the point. Most of the folks up here won't stick with you. Just a few soreheads.
20: That's what you think.
1: Look, Barton, you're the leader of this movement. You started this, you can stop it.
20: I'll stop it when Kane lives up to his contract with us.
1: Now, look. Suppose we take care of you.
20: Me? How?
1: Fix up your place.
20: Look, Parker, are you trying to buy me off?
1: No. We'll just take care of your place first.
20: Oh, and the rest of the folks around here can wait until the cows come home. Is that it?
1: What do you care as long as you get what you want?
20: Get out of here. You're a dirtier rat than the last one Kane sent up here. Now get out before I throw you.
21: Bill, don't lose your hand.
20: Keep out of this, Helen. I'll settle with this rat.
1: Get smart, Barton. Listen to your wife or you'll lose your house.
20: I'll risk that before I'll sell out my neighbors. Now get out of here.
1: They'll sell you out.
20: I said get out of here.
1: You'll be foreclosed in a month, you dope.
20: Dope, am I? Get out.
1: Hey.
20: Tell Kane before we're through.
1: What?
20: We'll put him in jail.
1: Yes.
21: Oh, Bill, you shouldn't have done that. They can make trouble.
20: Trouble? We've had nothing but trouble since we moved in. Now I'm going to make some trouble for Kane. We can't fight this thing alone.
21: But what can you do, Bill?
20: I'm telling the whole rotten story to a newspaper that fights our kind of fight. The Big Town Illustrated Press.
2: Steve, could you spare a minute?
22: Sure thing, Lola. Come in.
2: Come on in, Mr. Barton.
20: Thanks, Miss Children.
2: Steve, this is Bill Barton, and he has something on a rotten racket that I think you should hear about.
22: Hello, Bill. Sit down. Let's have it.
20: Well, I haven't much time, Mr. Wilson. I work nights, and I'm late for my job, but a bunch of my neighbors need your kind of help.
2: It's one of the infinite variations of the housing racket, Steve.
22: Oh, the housing racket. That again.
20: Oh, I know. It's an old story, Mr. Wilson. I know it isn't news, headline stuff.
22: It may not be headline stuff, Bill, but it is news, and important news, as long as the housing shortage exists.
20: I'm not the only one involved in this. There are about 20 families on Honeymoon Hill, and we've all been taken.
22: Honeymoon Hill?
2: It's a development owned by a man named Kane, Steve.
22: What's the main trouble, Bill?
20: Well, Kane let us move in before the houses were finished and hasn't lived up to his contract.
22: Now, that's an old dodge. Are you a veteran?
20: No, sir, but ambulance corps driver overseas. Kane financed the whole deal and made sure he didn't sell to vets.
22: Another dodge to avoid the protection given ex-servicemen by the Veterans Administration. What's the immediate trouble, Bill?
20: Well, we've got together, threatened to withhold our next payments until Kane lives up to his contract.
22: Now, wait a minute. Are you acting on advice of a lawyer?
20: No, but we're going to hire one.
22: Good. You've got to fight this thing by legal means, Bill.
20: Well, we intend to, but Kane isn't playing it that way.
22: Are you the head of the group?
20: Sort of.
22: Has Kane threatened you?
20: Yes, with eviction. But first Parker, his new agent, tried to bribe me.
22: Bribe you?
20: Yeah. Offered to fix up my place if I'd keep my mouth shut.
22: And sell out your neighbors.
20: Yeah, I kicked him out of the house. My wife is... Well, we're expecting a baby, and it upset her. I had to leave her alone. I'm worried.
22: Naturally, Bill.
20: Will you print the story? Will you give us a little publicity? Maybe it'll scare Kane into living up to his contract.
22: Of course we will, Bill, but Kane's type of operator doesn't care what's said about them once they have their hooks in a victim.
20: Yes, it's going to be trouble. That agent of Kane's is a rat. I wish Helen wasn't out there alone.
22: Don't worry. She isn't going to be alone, Bill.
20: But I work nights. I can't lay off and stay with her. We need the money to make our payments if we lose this fight with Kane.
22: You're not going to lose this fight or your home, Bill. Where do you work?
20: At the big town electric plant on the west side, Knight. I'm late now.
22: All right, come along. You can give us the rest of the facts we need on the way to your job. Let's go, Lala.
2: I'm ready, Steve.
20: What are you going to do, Mr. Wilson?
22: We're going to have a heart-to-heart talk with your predatory Mr. King.
0: Hey, look, King.
3: What's the matter, Parker?
0: You got trouble. Plenty of trouble.
3: Sure. That's why I hired you, Parker. You said you were good at handling trouble, so handle it.
0: I'll handle it, but I got to know a few things first.
3: Such as what?
0: Are you covered if anything should just happen to happen to one of those cracker boxes up on the hill?
3: You mean insured?
0: Yeah.
3: Yeah, but wait a minute, Parker.
0: Never mind. You hired me to handle those suckers, keep them in line, collect the installments.
3: Yeah, but listen...
0: Don't butt me around, Kane. I don't like being crossed. Now, there's only one guy going to give us any real trouble.
3: Who do you mean? Bill Barton?
0: That's right. He's lining up the others. The rest are sheep, but they'll follow him if we don't get rid of him.
3: Okay, foreclose on Barton if he don't pay up tomorrow.
0: That'll take time. We got to get him out of there before he organizes that bunch and they get a lawyer.
3: Oh, yeah. That'll cost me $2,000 a unit to live up to those contracts.
0: Yeah, $40,000.
3: That'd break me.
0: That's why you hired me. But this is going to cost you a bonus. A big bonus.
3: How much?
0: $5,000. Yeah, $5,000 if I get rid of Barton and bust up the organized squawk.
3: Now, wait a minute. I ain't risking any rough stuff.
0: There ain't going to be any rough stuff. Nobody's going to get hurt. Except one of them so-called houses. And the way I'm going to handle it will cover up a lot of your crooked building shenanigans.
3: Yeah. What are you going to do?
0: I ain't sure you ought to know.
3: You're my agent. I'm responsible for your acts.
0: Yeah. I wanted to be sure you knew that. Now keep your mouth shut when it happens.
3: What's going to happen?
0: There's going to be a fire up on the hill.
3: A fire?
0: Yeah. Starting in Bill Barton's basement. Accident.
3: Wait a minute. Barton's wife ain't well. She might get trapped in that house.
0: Relax. I'll make sure she gets out of that cracker box. Maybe I'll even rescue her myself and earn Barton's gratitude.
3: You better make sure of that, Parker.
0: Don't worry, Kane. I don't mind a little arson, but I ain't mixing myself in a murder for $5,000 if I can help it.
3: All right. When are you going to pull it?
0: There's no time like the present, Kane. I'm going to pull it tonight.
17: Thus unaware that dangerous complications are in the making, Steve and Lorelei head for the suburbs to help Bill Barton. You know, some people think all soaps are the same. Not me. I always felt that Lifebuoy Health Soap got me cleaner somehow. And now I know I'm right. Because doctors have actually proved it. In 820 scientific tests. Yes, after comparing the effects of daily baths with different soaps, these doctors made this amazing statement. Actually, you're cleaner, safer from B.O. when you bathe daily with Lifebuoy than when you bathe with any other leading soap. Startling, isn't it? Well, here's the explanation. Lifebuoy does more than just remove the grime and perspiration you can see. Lifebuoy is more effective than any other leading soap against the invisible dirt that can form a foothold for B.O. Lifebuoy gets you even cleaner than the eye can see. After 820 scientific tests, these doctors say that Lifebuoy's purifying ingredient makes the difference. And this same purifying ingredient actually makes Lifebuoy milder, safe even for a baby's tender skin. So enjoy a refreshing Lifebuoy bath every day. You'll like Lifebuoy's creamy rich lather, its wonderful mildness. Get Lifebuoy right away. Now, back to Big Town and tonight's story of Nightmare House. Learning that a group of new homeowners are having trouble with the owner, Steve and Lorelei are driving to the suburbs in the cab of Harry the Loquacious Hecky.
7: Say, boss, Miss Kelpine.
2: Say it, Harry, but we hope we won't need the assistance of your trusty monkey wrench on this assignment.
7: Yeah, that is what you always hope, but you cannot always sometimes tell. So the office stands as per usual.
23: Thanks, Harry.
22: Suppose the double negatives of doubt until we see if we can't get some positive results with a few well-chosen words of warning.
2: You better have those words ready, Steve. We just passed a sign saying Honeymoon Hill Development, 1 mile.
7: You want me to drive right up to this here now, Honeymoon Hill, boss?
22: Oh, Harry. Bill Barton said Kane's office is at the entrance on the highway. Stop there if you see a light.
2: They're going to beard the lion in his den, huh, Steve?
22: Yes, call it meeting with Jack Owl in his lair, Lon and I.
7: Come and do it, boss. That sign you said your dream house is waiting on Honeymoon Hill. Sign right 500 feet. And this is it.
2: There's the office, Steve.
22: No, there's a light on. I'll get out here, Harry.
7: Check, boy.
2: You want me to go stay with Helen Barton until you come up, Steve?
22: Yes, Laura. But first see if you can get a few of their neighbors to meet at Barton's house in half an hour.
2: Okay, I'll do my best. What's your plan, Steve?
22: To get Kane up there for a showdown. And there'll be strength in numbers. Okay, get going, Harry.
7: Check.
2: We'll meet you at Bill Barton's house, Steve.
22: See what Mr. Kane has to say for himself. Someone is burning the midnight oil. I wonder why.
3: Yes, yes. Who is it? Come in.
22: Thank you. Hey, Mr. Kane?
3: Yeah, I am. What can I do for you?
22: Nothing for me, Mr. Kane. But perhaps a great deal for yourself and the people who bought your houses up on Honeymoon Hill.
3: What do you mean? Who are you? What are you selling?
22: Selling? Just ideas, Mr. Kane.
3: Oh, an architect, huh? I'm sorry, I make my own plans. Have ideas of my own.
22: Yes, so I hear.
3: What have you heard? Who are you?
22: I'm Steve Wilson of the Big Town Illustrated Press.
3: Oh, from the press. I'm sorry, I'm not buying any ads right now. All my houses are sold, and of course, when I start another development...
22: Quit ducking the obvious, Kane. We don't come miles out of Big Town to solicit ads in the middle of the night.
3: Well, who are you, and what do you want out here, then?
22: I'm Steve Wilson, managing editor of the press.
3: Editor?
22: Yes. And I want your side of the story that you failed to live up to your contracts with the purchases of your houses on Honeymoon Hill.
3: Who told you that?
22: That isn't important. I want to know if it's true before I publish the story. And I'm arranging a meeting at the home of the owners.
3: A meeting?
22: Yes, where you'll have a chance to answer the charges. If you can.
3: Well, where is this meeting going to be?
22: At the home of Bill Barton in about 20 minutes.
3: At Barton? 20 minutes, huh?
22: Yes.
3: Well,
22: so what's the matter with you? Why should that be important?
3: Well, nothing. I just remembered. I've got an appointment. I can't go with you.
22: Wait a minute, Kane. The appointment you just remembered can't be as important as this one.
3: Let go of me, Wilson. I've got to meet somebody.
22: Not so fast, King. That somebody wouldn't be Parker, your new agent, would it?
3: That's none of your business.
22: I'm making it my business. Parker threatened Bill Barton this evening. Where is he?
3: I don't know. Let go of me.
22: Where is he, King? I want him at that meeting. He's your agent and you're responsible for his act.
3: I'm not. I don't know what he's going to do to the Barton house.
22: Do to the Barton house? What are you talking about? What's going to happen?
3: What do you know? Talk, I don't know. Go.
22: Drop that inkstand, Kane.
3: Be alone. That'll hold you, Wilson. Now I gotta find Parker. I gotta stop him from setting that fire, or he'll send us both to jail.

0: Gee, Tom, being silly, it's too soon for that. Besides, there won't be any treetops. Mr. Kane didn't plant maples because... Well, that noise is in the cellar. I guess the lid must have fallen off the ash can. Maybe Mrs. Thompson's cat's gotten in the cellar again. I better go see. Let the poor thing out. I hope this light switch works. Nothing else does.
1: Huh, it does.
0: I'd better be careful of these deep stairs. Here, kitty, kitty, kitty, kitty, kitty. Here, kitty. Are you down here in the cellar, kitty? Oh, so you're in the coal bin. Come out of here, kitty. Come on out, or...
2: Come here. Ah!
1: Mr. Parker, what are you doing here?
2: Shut up, you little fool.
1: Oh, let go.
2: Oh. Shut up, you... Ow, try to bite me. Ah!
1: What are you doing here? Why have you come with all those newspapers?
2: Never mind.
1: Fire. Fire. You're going to start a fire?
2: Yes. Oh. She's passed out. Fainted. Now I gotta go through with it. I can't let her talk. Gotta keep her here. Yeah, I'll be sorry, but we'll do it. Good thing Kane put a door on it. I'll leave her in there. Nobody'll know she wasn't caught upstairs when this dump goes up in smoke.
3: To suit Steve's plan, and we better go tell Mrs. Barton she's going to be host to a community protest meeting.
4: Yeah, she'll be kind of surprised. Which place is it?
3: The last house on this street. You better slow down, Harry.
4: Yeah. Some street. Bet you'll go down to the axles in mud if it rains.
3: Yes, another Kane's unhonored commitment. Oh, that must be the house, the white one. Pull in the drive, Harry.
4: Yeah. Right by the kitchen door, Mr. Kilbright. And she must be home and up. There's lights burning all over the house.
3: I don't blame her. All alone up here in the hill, 100 yards to the nearest neighbor. I'll knock on the kitchen door.
4: The shades are up, but I don't see nobody.
3: Well, I'll try again. Maybe she's in the bedroom on the other side of the house.
4: Yeah, maybe. Hey, Miss Kilbine, look at that little window down there next to the ground.
3: Good heavens. The light in the cellar, too.
4: Maybe she's down there fixing the finest.
3: Oh, golly, Harry, she's not well. She may have gone down there and fainted. But I'm going to try to get in. The door's locked.
4: Well, maybe there's an outside door to the cellar, Miss Kilbank.
3: It should be on this side.
4: Yeah, and folks hardly ever remember to keep them locked. Maybe we can get in that way.
3: There it is, Harry, down the stairs.
4: Well, let me go first, Miss Kilbank. I'll try the door.
3: Okay. Is it locked, Harry?
4: No, it's just stuck, I think.
3: Well, try it, Harry. Try to force it. I'm worried.
4: Yeah, something screwy. Hey, the lights are out down here.
3: No, they were on a minute ago when we came down the steps. Harry, look out! Harry!
4: Come here, you nosy dame.
1: Harry!
4: Come on, come on. Now, get in there with that Barton woman.
2: Now, I really got to get all this thing done. I got to get out of here.
5: Parker, wait. Wait.
2: Okay.
5: No, don't stop. Don't set a fire.
2: Too late. Get out of here, Kane. That fool Barton woman caught me down here.
5: That doesn't matter. Stop it. Everything's gone wrong.
2: I'll say it is. Another dame and a hack driver showed up. I had to hit the guy with his shovel. He's laying over there. I think I busted his skull.
5: That doesn't matter. You can't set the fire now.
2: Why not?
5: A newspaper guy by the name of Wilson came to my office. He's called a meeting. The owners are all coming here in a few minutes.
2: So what?
5: I hit him with an inkstand. I knocked him out so I could get here and warn you.
2: Too late. I got a prison record. We got to cover this thing and the fire will do it.
5: No, no. We both get sent up for arson.
2: Arson? I've been tagged for arson before, and I'm talking about murder.
5: Murder?
2: Yes, murder. That hacky over there on the floor. I'll burn for it as the Barton dame and the other woman talk.
5: Where are they? What have you done to them?
2: Nothing but lock them in that storage closet over there. But they ain't going to talk me into the chair.
5: What have you got in that bucket, Parker?
4: Gasoline.
5: Gasoline?
4: Yeah, I'll make a torch out of this dump and nothing flat. Get out of here unless you want to stay here from now on.
5: No, no. You're not mixing me up in more murder to save your own hide.
4: Put down that coal shovel, Kane.
5: You put down that bucket of gasoline.
4: All right. Now, you put down that shovel. Drop it.
5: A gun. What are you doing carrying a gun?
4: I got the habit from working for dirty crooks like you. Drop that shovel or I'll drop you.
5: No, no, no. Listen, Parker, listen.
4: You fool. You fool. We could have pulled it off. Now you're going to stay here with those dames and take the rap for this fire. Paper and gas. This'll do it. This'll give me the time to get away from
6: here. No, it won't. Thanks, Parker. Who are you? I'm a newspaper guy, your partner in crime, knocked out of an inkstand, but fortunately he only stunned me.
4: Well, keep away from me or I'll do more and stun you with the rest of the slugs in this gun.
6: All right. I'll keep away from you if you'll keep away from that bucket of gasoline.
4: Sure, I'll keep away from it, you nosy newsy. That's easy, because you're going to pick up that bucket of gas and throw it on that pile of newspapers.
5: You murderous swine.
4: Shut up. Pick up that bucket of gasoline. Pick it up.
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4: Pick up that bucket of gasoline, Wilson. I told you, pick it up.
8: Wait a minute. Parker, think it over before you go through with setting fire to this house.
4: What have I got to think over?
8: You haven't killed Harry, my hack driver.
4: How do you know?
8: I just saw him move and groan.
4: So what? I had to nail Kane with this gun. I'm primed for the chair, no matter what I do from now on.
8: You might get away with life, even a self-defense plea, because Kane tried to hit you with that coal shovel.
4: I'm not going back to the pen for life. I'm getting clean away. Pick up that bucket of gas.
8: All right, Parker. But won't it give you nightmares for the rest of your life, to know that you burned two girls to death locked in that closet over there, helpless? And a third person is yet unborn.
4: Shut up. Pick up themselves to blame. Shut up. Throw the gas on that pile of newspapers.
8: All right, I guess there's no use arguing with a madman.
4: Shut up and throw that gas.
8: Very well. Here it comes.
4: Why, you! Why, you dirty! Stop firing that gun, you fool. You're drenched with gasoline. Don't fire that gun again. The powder flash will turn you into a torch. Drop the gun. Drop it, or I'll have to break your arm. Drop it.
8: Good. And now just to make you wait for the
4: police.
8: All right, you swine. Stay there.
1: Steve.
8: Just a minute, Lorelei. I'll get this door unbolted. Get you out of there.
1: We could hear it all. Wow, I thought we were really done.
8: So did I, until Parker made me pick up that bucket of gas. How's Mrs. Barton?
1: She fainted when Parker shoved her in here, but I think she's all right. Help me to get her out, Steve.
8: Poor girl. What a time to have something like this happen to her.
1: Oh, Bill. Oh, Bill. She's coming out of it, Steve.
8: Yeah, she'll be all right in a few minutes.
1: Oh, Bill. Our baby. Our home. Our baby.
9: All right, Mrs. Barton. Your home and your baby are safe.
8: Yes, Mrs. Barton. There won't be any more trouble. We'll take you upstairs in a moment, and you can phone your husband. Everything's settled.
1: Settled?
8: Yes. Parker's gun has arranged that Honeymoon Hill will be under new management. And we'll see that you and your neighbors
10: You have to live in a place that is just that. In more than name only.
4: Boss,
3: Harry.
4: Miss Kilmer.
3: Oh, thank heavens you're all right, too. How's your head?
4: Head? You mean this throbbing noggin I got between my ears?
10: Yes. How are you, Harry?
4: Swell elegant, boss, I think. Except it looks like I missed an awful lot of excitement.
10: Yes, Harry. But it's the kind of excitement we can all afford to miss.
7: And so ended happily for the homeowners of Honeymoon Hill with the death of Kane, the arrest and conviction of Parker, and a new era under new management, another exciting adventure in the newspaper career of Steve Wilson and Lorelei of the Big Town Illustrated Press.
10: Ladies and gentlemen, this is Steve Wilson. You'll hear about next week's Big Town story in just a moment. Now, here is Hugh James with a brief but important message for every one of you.
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0: Next week, the makers of Lifebuoy bring you a hard-hitting story of juvenile delinquency leading to gunplay and murder. And headlined, A Date with Death. Another exciting assignment in the newspaper career of fighting Steve Wilson of Big Town. Don't miss it. In tonight's dramatization, all names, times, and places are fictional. And any similarity to other names and places is purely coincidental. Big Town features Edward Pauley as Steve Wilson, Fran Carlin as Lorelei Kilbourne, and was written and produced by Jerry McGill. Next Tuesday night, same time, same station, you'll hear the Newsboy calling.
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3: Will you have a polo, dear Liza, will you have a polo, dear Liza, polo?
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0: Each week at this time, Kraft presents from Hollywood, California, Harold Perry as the Great Gildersleeve, written by Leonard L. Levinson. We'll hear from the Great Gildersleeve in just a moment. 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
1: Hello. Where is everybody?
2: Oh.
1: Oh, there you are, Marjorie.
2: Oh, hello, Throckmorton. Did you bring the things I wanted for dinner?
1: Yes. Here's the flowers, the after-dinner mints, and the candles for the cake.
2: I hope this wasn't too much trouble.
1: Not at all, my dear. The market was so crowded, I just drifted with the tide. That's how I happened to get this quart of clams.
2: Yeah. How many of these candles do you think we should put on Judge Hooker's birthday cake, Uncle?
1: Well, I don't know. How many cakes did Bertie bake?
2: Oh, now, Uncle, I don't think it'd be polite to put on more than 30.
1: Well, if that's all the candles you're going to use, you better burn them at both ends, then.
2: I don't think he's that old.
1: No? Say, he's got a Lincoln penny that he got from Lincoln.
2: Uncle Martin, I do wish you'd make an effort to get along better with the judge. Especially tonight at dinner.
1: Well, seeing that it's his birthday, I'll give him a break.
2: You will?
1: Yes. I won't insult him until he insults me first.
2: Say, do you think he's going to be surprised when he finds out we know it's his birthday?
1: Oh, he'll be dumbfounded. He's got a good start, too. He's been dumb ever since he was founded.
2: Uncle. Huh? Now, Judge Hooker's really awfully sweet.
1: Well, it doesn't show on his face, then. Why, George, if I had a puss that sour, I'd take it out and drown it. Say, something smells mighty nice around here.
2: Oh, it's a dinner Bertie's fixing.
1: Oh.
2: And is it going to be delicious?
1: You know, that Bertie is a real treasure. Her dinners are always delicious. The only trouble is I'm beginning to develop what is known as second helping spread.
2: Well, what do you mean?
1: Well, my laps are starting to overlap.
2: Now, don't talk that way, Uncle Mort.
1: Huh?
2: You're just the right weight for a man of your, weight.
1: Yeah. Well, maybe so. Everything's expanding these days.
2: Oh, by the way, Oliver Honeywell's coming to dinner, too.
1: What? Oliver again? Seems that every time we sit down to eat, there's that overgrown St. Bernard puppy yapping around the table.
2: Well, his family's out of town, and Oliver doesn't like restaurants.
1: Of course not. They charge for meals. You know, I don't like to appear inhospitable, Marjorie, but I'm beginning to get bored with Oliver as a boarder.
2: Well, his family will be back by Thanksgiving. Say, by the way, when is Thanksgiving?
1: Anytime Oliver's family comes back. Another thing, Marjorie, can't you persuade him to get a haircut?
2: Oh, well, he says the barbershops frighten him.
1: Huh?
2: He cuts his own hair when it gets long enough for him to reach.
1: Ew. Well, somebody should drop a hint that it's time for the fall harvest. Or else buy him a paper of booby pins.
2: Uncle, you mean bobby pins.
1: You heard me, Marjorie. Oh, let me see. Have we forgotten anything?
2: Oh, I don't think so. Let me see now. Dinner, presents.
1: Yeah. Oh, I ordered a cute singing telegram delivered at 10 p.m.
2: Oh. Say, what time what time did you tell the judge to be here?
1: Well, I said that, oh, my goodness. Where's my hat?
2: Right in your hand. What's wrong?
1: I forgot to invite somebody.
2: Who?
1: Judge Hooker.
3: Biscuit.
2: Why, Leroy, what do you mean?

0: Dogs, here comes Seabiscuit.
1: Why, Leroy, what do you mean?
2: Oh, hello, Oliver.
3: Hello, Midgey Widgey. Gee, you look lovely this evening. How do I look?
0: Gee, you look lovely too, Oliver.
3: Hello, Meatball.
0: Hi, Oliver. How's all your allergics tonight? Oh.
1: Leroy, now be more polite. You mustn't make fun of
4: me. Here's Judge Hooker, Marjorie.
1: Oh, hello.
5: Hello, everybody. How are you?
1: Dinner will be ready very soon now, Judge.
5: Really, Marjorie, you folks shouldn't have gone to all this trouble.
4: No trouble at all, Judge Hooker. We had to eat anyway. By the way, Judge, do you know Oliver Honeywell?
5: You mean that anemic young calf that hangs around Marjorie? I've heard about him, but I've never seen him.
4: Well, take a good look. This is him right here.
5: Hello. What? Oh, say, don't mind me. I'm always kidding, Oliver.
3: That's the trouble. Everybody's always kidding Oliver.
4: No. My boy, you mustn't get bitter. Say, why is your ear all bandaged up?
3: Huh? Oh, I did this afternoon when I was giving myself a haircut.
5: You mean to say you cut your own hair?
3: Yeah, I do it with mirrors.
4: But what happened this afternoon? Did the bowl slip?
3: No, I was using manicure scissors. I guess I didn't allow for the curve.
4: Well, your hair looks very pretty with the scalloped edges. Oh, excuse me. Come in.
6: I'm from the telegraph company.
4: Oh, for goodness sakes, you're too early, boy. Later.
6: Yeah, but I got a message.
4: Come back at 10 o'clock now. Beat it before you spoil everything.
6: Yeah, but...
4: Wrong address, folks.
0: Sam, can I give it to him now?
4: What? Oh, the present for the judge? Why, sure. Let's all give him his present now.
5: For me? Now, I wonder what's inside.
4: Listen to him. You'd think he was a sweet 16 instead of a sour 60. Go on, unwrap him, Judge.
5: All right, I will. Thank you.
0: Oh, he's opening yours first, sis.
4: Yes.
0: I hope you like it, Judge.
5: I'm sure I will. Well, what do you think? A necktie.
4: Well.
5: Just what I need. Thank you, Marjorie. Now, let's look at the next one. With all best wishes from Oliver Honeywell. Well, Honeywell.
4: Yes.
5: You shouldn't have done this.
0: Oh. Gee, another necktie.
5: Yeah, isn't it nice? A yellow one with green polka dots.
3: You know, I got one just like that for Christmas last year.
0: And I'll bet that's it.
5: Well, let's see about this one. Although it is not Christmas Eve, here's a present you will receive from your old friend, Throckmorton Gildersleeve.
4: Yeah. Catch on? It's a poem, Judge.
5: Another necktie. Purple this time.
4: Yeah. Just matches your complexion, Judge.
5: Thank you. I wonder what's in this package. It's from Leroy, I see.
0: One guess, Judge Hooker. It's a necktie, all right, but this one's different. It's got a picture of Superman on it.
4: Yeah. Well, now that the necktie party's over, let's trot into the dining room. Judge, Bertie's fixed a special new dish in your honor.
5: Is that so? I'm flattered.
4: I thought you would be.
5: What do you call it, Gildy?
4: Calves brains a la Judge Hooker.

0: No, thanks. No more. No more. My, that certainly was a delicious cake, and beautiful, too.
1: Yes. With all those candles lit up, we had enough heat to bake another cake.
0: Have your fun, Gildersleeve. I'm so full of wonderful food, I don't mind. Oh, that was a marvelous meal. I wish I had a cook like your Bertie.
2: Well, what happened to your cook, Judge?
0: I let her go when I found out after fixing dinner for me, she'd go out and have her dinner in a restaurant.
1: Oh, excuse me. I wonder who that can be. Yes?
3: I'm from the telegraph company.
1: Not now, I said. Come back at 10 o'clock.
3: Yeah, but I got a date at 10 o'clock.
1: Break it.
0: What was it, Gildy, old man?
1: Nothing at all, Judgey. Just a boy out looking for the wrong house.
0: Say, if you don't mind, I'm going into the kitchen and thank Bertie for that wonderful dinner.
1: Oh, well, don't overpraise her, Judge.
0: I won't.
1: Remember, too many compliments spoil the cook.
0: That's true.
4: Something I can do for you, Your Honor?
0: No, Bertie, I just wanted to tell you that dinner you just served was an Epicurean collation.
5: Oh, is that considered good?
0: I didn't think it was good. I thought it was a gastronomic achievement.
5: Oh, you didn't like it.
0: I did, too. And I consider myself a pretty good judge.
5: And so do I, and I'll be glad to vote for you. When's election?
0: Next spring. No, no, I mean judge of cooking. Wish you were working for me, Bertie. That Gildersleeve is a mighty lucky dog, but he doesn't really appreciate you.
5: He don't?
0: But look at the way he makes you wash those dishes, getting your hands all chapped and red.
5: Well, man, them's rubber gloves.

0: He could do is to buy you a nice electrical dishwashing machine. I've got one in my kitchen. Say, you'd have a lot of fun operating it.
1: Well, I don't know. I may be old-fashioned, but I prefer to dunk the dishes in water instead of electrocuting them.
0: Great sense of humor you have there, Bertie. By the way, did I ever tell you about the fine big maid's room in my house?
1: No, sir. Is it pretty?
0: Is it? It's got everything but Rochester.
1: Certainly sounds like the elephant's earrings to me.
0: Yes, and of course, I'm not home more than 3-4 nights a week, so that means my cook has plenty of days off and very little to do. What do you think, Bertie?
1: Well, I think you're going to make some gal a wonderful employer.
0: Well, you don't understand. I want you as my cook.
1: Me? But I've already got a position.
0: But think what it would mean to your social position among your friends if you were to cook for Horace Hooker.
1: Yes, sir. That certainly would impress the other members of the mysterious and bewildering orders of the Daughters of Cleopatra, which I, as the head, think. But, of course, I just couldn't do it.
0: Why not? Has Gildersleeve got you under contract?
1: No, sir. I'm here strictly on a meal-to-meal basis.
0: Well, then, where no contractual entailment exists between principal and agent at the time of severance of service, notice of termination is not required, ipso facto.
1: Ain't that the truth?
0: Yeah, that's common law.
1: Oh, it happens often, huh?
0: Well, yes. Say, after you've left Gildersleeve and come to work for me, you wish that you had left old Stupid over...
2: Old Stupid over what, Dad?
0: I was saying to Bertie that it must be hard working all Stupid over a hot stove.
2: Oh, yeah. I see. Well, come on back in the living room. The kids want to play Pin the Tail on the Donkey, and you're going to be the Democrat.
0: Yeah. Bye, Bertie, and don't forget what I said.
1: You mean about the ipso facto?
0: Yes, yes, and the quicker you ipso, the sooner it'll be a facto. Come on, Gildy, old pal, let's go in the other room.
2: Yeah, all right, Judd. Now, here he is. Well, children, what shall we do?
3: Well, I think it'll be just dandy if we play Drop the Kleenex.
2: You. Oliver, don't you mean Drop the Handkerchief?
3: Well, I figured that the other would be more sanitary.
2: Yes.
4: How about musical chairs or something like that?
2: Well, I bet I know who that is. Yeah, come in.
5: Mister, this is positively my final appearance. Here's a telegram for you.
2: It's not for me. It's for this gray-haired gentleman right here.
5: Oh,
2: No. Don't hand it to him. No? It's supposed to be opened and sung.
5: Oh, but I don't think...
2: You're not paid to think. You're paid to sing. Now break in the song, young man.
5: Well, okay, but remember, you asked for it. Me, me, me.
2: Yes, you.
5: Me, me, me. Mr. Throckmorton P. Gildersleeve, I'm an awful bad jam. Can you send me $50 to bail me out? Signed, your brother-in-law, Sam.
2: What?

0: just leave residence.
1: Good morning, Bertie. This is Judge Hooker. How are you this bright and sunny morning?
0: Dull and cloudy. I was up all night trying to decide between remaining where I is with the status quo or packing up and moving over to the ipso facto.
1: I just telephoned to tell you that whatever your salary is now, I'll better it for $10 a month.
0: $10 a month? Judge, you done just hide yourself a cook.
1: Fine. How soon can you come to work?
0: Well, that depends on how soon they let me go.
1: Well, cook up some excuse to leave quick. Bye.
0: That's going to take a mess of doing. Oh, nobody knows the trouble I'm getting into.
2: Oh, Bertie, is breakfast ready?
0: Yes, sir.
2: Good morning, Bertie. You better set another place, Bertie. Oliver invited himself over for breakfast again.
0: More people to feed. Just working myself to a shadow.
2: Now, Bertie, can I help it if that biological blunder... come right in, Oliver.
3: Thanks. Morning, Bert. Oh, prunes again, huh?
0: Don't you like the way I fix breakfast?
2: Of course he does. Oliver, never wrinkle up your nose at a prune.
4: Good morning, everybody. You too, Oliver. Say, what is this? Prunes again?
0: Now, if you don't like it...
2: Yes. Leroy, sit down and pass the toast.
4: Yes, sir.
2: Thank you. Yeah. Yeah. Where's Marjorie? Isn't she... Oh, darn this toast.
0: What's wrong with that toast?
2: It just went down the wrong way.
0: Oh, you don't like it. And after I work my fingers to the bone, straighten it off for you.
2: But all I said was the wrong way.
0: Oh, now I'm doing things the wrong way. Teaching me my business. I'm tired of not being appreciated around here. I was resigning. There's other people who like my cookery.
2: Well, Bertie seems to be a little twittery this morning.
4: Gee, she never acted this way before.
3: And you think she means that about resigning?
2: Say, I better find out what's wrong. Now, Bertie, I don't understand what... Bertie, where are you? Oh, Bertie! Oh, Bertie!
3: Oh, Bertie!
4: Oh, Bertie!
2: Oh, my goodness, Bertie has flown the coop.

0: Come, come. Wake up, Leroy. It's time to go to school, young man.
1: Just give me another 15 minutes, Bertie.
0: This isn't Bertie. It's Uncle Mort. I just haven't shaved yet.
1: Oh. Hi, Unc. Where's Bertie? Oh, yeah.
0: Wake up, young man. Look at the clock. Do you want to be tardy?
1: It's okay with me.
0: Come on, Leroy. Wake up. Oliver's fixing some nice hot mush for breakfast.
1: Just let me sleep 10 minutes more.
0: I can't, Leroy. By George, I'm going to pull the covers off of you.
2: No. Don't do that. I'll get up.
0: Say,
2: where's Marjorie?
0: She's downtown interviewing cooks at employment agencies.
3: Help me, quick.
0: Oh, Oliver's in trouble in the kitchen. Get up, Leroy. Coming, Oliver. Yes. Now, what's the trouble?
3: Oh, it's the mush I'm fixing for breakfast. It keeps overflowing. I filled 4 pots already. Now I need another one.
0: Oh. Well, here's a double boiler, Oliver. Now keep stirring or it'll start burning.
3: Gee whiz, I never knew mush multiplied like this. Just seems to go on and on and on.
0: It's a morning cereal, isn't it? Jumping jelly beans. What is it now? Good morning, mailman.
4: Oh, good morning, Mr. Gildersleeve. I've got a postage due letter here. It's 3 cents, please.
0: Surely. 3 cents.
4: There
0: you are.
4: Oh, thank you.
0: Say, this letter is for Bertie Lee Coggins. She doesn't work here anymore.
4: Oh, yes. That's your cook. Say, I've got a change of address for her. Better give me that letter back.
0: Certainly. Oh, by the way, what is her new address, if it isn't violating any professional secret?
4: Oh, it's 2100 Burnside.
0: It's 2100 Burnside. Thank you very much. That address sounds familiar to me. Where have I heard it before? 2100 Burnside. Why, of course. Leroy!
2: Yeah?
0: Oliver! Uh-huh. I know who hired Bertie away from us.
2: You know?
0: Yes, I should have guessed it before. It was the judge.
2: No!
0: Yes, that crook of a hooker who can't cook. Wait till I lay my hands on him. He stole our Bertie, the horse thief. That last hooker. I finally tracked you down.
5: What do you mean, track me down? I'm always in my chambers this time of day. What do you want with me?
0: Why, you oily worm, you got our Bertie. We want her back.
5: Nothing doing. Now get out.
0: Oop! That does it. I'm going to create a vacancy on the Superior Court bench.
5: So put down those bookends.
0: I will not. Stand still, you old goat, so I can hit you.
5: Just stay where you are, Gildersleeve, or I'll press this buzzer.
0: I won't stay where I am. I'm going to knock you. What happens when you press the buzzer?
5: My bailiff will come in and drag you down to jail.
0: Yeah, it's a frame-up. That's what it is. First you steal my cook, then you upset our whole household, and now you're going to railroad me to the caboose.
5: So the big balloon's losing all its hot air. Your threat didn't work, Gildersleeve. You're a beaten man.
0: You don't have to rub it in, you judicial Judas. I know when I'm licked. We can't find anybody to do Bertie's work. We can't find where she puts anything. We haven't had a decent meal since she left.
5: You haven't? Oh, that's too bad. Well, I don't want to be too hard on you. So, if you promise to behave yourself, maybe I'll invite you over to the house for dinner sometime.
0: I wouldn't sit down at the same table and eat a meal with you, Hooker, if I were starving. What am I talking about? If I were starving, I am starving.
5: I knew that your stomach was bigger than your stubbornness. You can come to dinner tomorrow night if you want to.
0: I don't want to. I wouldn't humiliate myself to the extent of what time tomorrow night?
5: 7 o'clock. And don't forget to bring Marjorie and Leroy.
0: Of course I won't forget. That's the only reason I'm coming. I'm just doing it for the kiddies.

0: Now, remember, Uncle Mort, if this game is to work, you've got to keep a tight control over your temper.
1: Who, me? I never lose my temper.
0: And Leroy, now, don't overdo the business of being sassy.
2: Oh, don't worry, sis. I'm a born actor.
0: Well, I guess we're all ready. Gee, we surely look like tramps, don't we?
1: Yeah.
0: Well, go ahead and ring the bell, Uncle.
1: Yeah, all right, all right.
0: Now, on your guard, everybody. Here she comes.
1: Yes, yes.
3: Oh, hello, Miss Morris. Hello.
4: Hello, Leroy.
5: Hello, Bertie.
3: Good evening, Mr. Gillsleeve.
1: Yes, good evening.
3: Won't y'all kindly come in and rest your hats and coats? They look kind of tired.
1: Yes, of course. Come on in, children.
6: Well, well, come right in.
0: Oh, hello, Judge Hooker.
6: Hiya.
0: So sweet of you to invite us. You have no idea how we're going to enjoy this.
2: Hiya, Hooker. How's the cooker?
7: Leroy, don't you toss that away.
2: Oh, hooey fooey. You can't boss me anymore, Bertie.
0: Leroy, behave yourself. Oh, I just can't imagine what's gotten into you lately. You used to be such a little gentleman.
2: Oh, who wants to be a gentleman? I'm going to be a heavyweight prize fighter and true to backer.
7: You ain't going to be no prize fighter long if somebody hits you smack on that chew of tobacco. And look at your hair. Somebody must have been trimming it with hedge clippers.
2: Nope. Oliver showed me how to cut it all by myself.
7: You never did these bumadoodles when I was there. Why,
6: Bertie, isn't dinner ready?
7: Yes, sir. Well, when you needed a haircut...
6: Then serve the first course, please.
7: It's sitting on the table.
6: Oh, shall we go in now?
1: Yes, sir. Come on, Leroy. Come on, Marjorie. Oh, yeah, I'm starved to death. Yes,
6: well, how do you think everything looks?
1: Oh, just splendid. Except for Bertie.
6: What's wrong with Bertie?
1: Well, I think she must be worrying. She's got dark circles under her eyes.
6: Nonsense. Incidentally, you shouldn't talk coming here without a shave.
1: Oh, yes, that reminds me. Bertie, where did you hide my good razor? I've looked high and low for it.
7: Oh, I'm sorry, Mr. Gillsleeve. It's out on the back porch. I used to carry it with me when I went out in the backyard at night. Sort of discouraged, you know, late visitors.
6: Bertie, isn't it time to bring the soup?
7: It's right here. Oh, Mr. Gillsleeve, I fixed a special turtle soup for you. I know it's your favorite.
1: Well, thank you. It's a darn expensive to make. We don't have it very often. But I'll come over here every day if you'll cook it for me, Bertie.
7: Oh, I'll be glad.
6: But
1: splendid. You mind if I bring over Oliver? He just loves turtle soup, Bertie.
6: Well, you're invited, Gildy.
1: Yeah.
2: Boy, this soup is super.
7: No matter how you like it, Leroy, you just eat it. Don't kiss it.
6: Leroy isn't your responsibility anymore, Bertie.
1: Yes, the judge is right, Bertie.
7: But I know how to handle him. You just send him over here.
6: Bertie, pay attention to your work.
7: That's just what I'm doing. Oh, Miss Mart, that bandage. You done cut your finger.
0: No, Bertie, I burned it. Well, ironing.
7: Oh, honey, how many times have I told you ain't got no knack for ironing?
0: Somebody's got to do it, and we haven't found anyone else yet.
7: Then I'll come over tomorrow afternoon and do it for you.
6: Now, wait a minute, Bertie. You're working for me. You can't do that.
7: Oh, yes, I can. I got 3 afternoons off every week, and if I want to spend a mining for Miss Marge, nothing in the world can stop me. Ipso facto, habeas corpus, or postmortem.
6: I tell you, I won't stand for it. As long as you're working for me, you can't spend all your time straightening out Gildersleeve's messes.
1: By George, I can straighten out my own messes, you little...
0: Oh, Uncle, remember now, you mustn't.
1: Oh, yes. Excuse me, Judgy. What were you saying?
6: I was just telling Bertie to quit acting like one of your family.
7: Well, I've been a member of that family so long, I just can't up and quit all at once.
6: Don't be foolish. Here you have all the extra time in the world.
7: That's just the trouble. Nobody to cook for, except one dyspeptic that eats itty-bitty damn. There's no big parties with lots of work like over at Mr. Gillsleeve.
6: Well, I must say that that is...
7: And when I see that Leroy, who I practically raised myself, acting so fresh because he needs a guiding hand to slap him down once in a while. Well, I just don't like this job, Judge. And if I thought Miss Marge would have me back again, I'd go right upstairs and pack my bag.
6: What? Why, you ungrateful...
1: Bertie, we'd be very happy to have you come back.
7: Okay, I was resigning, Judge.
6: But you can't do that. You haven't given me any notice.
7: I don't need to. Where there's no contractual entailment exists between the principal and the agent at the time of severance of service, notice of termination is not required, if so facto.
6: Oh, what's the use?
7: I'll get my things, and I'll be waiting out in the car when y'all get ready. Goodbye, Judge.
6: Bye. Oh, it's a fine mess. And I have a sneaking suspicion regarding how it all came about, too.
1: Why, Judgy, what are you hinting at?
6: Never mind. Oh, whatever are we going to do about this dinner?
1: Well, if you want to come over to our house, our Bertie will be glad to fix us up some ham and eggs, Judge.
6: No, thanks. You sneak in the grass.
1: Look who's calling who a what and a where. Come on, children. I won't let you remain in this atmosphere a moment longer.
6: That suits me fine.
1: But there's just one thing I've got to do before I go, Hooker.
6: Let go of me. Get off of me. Help. He's choking me to death.
1: What?
0: Uncle, don't choke him. Now, you must.
1: I'm not choking the little pipsqueak. I'm just taking back the necktie I gave him for his birthday. Come on, children.
2: Did I do my part all right, Uncle?
1: Oh, you were perfect, my boy. You were a regular dead-end kid.
0: This bandage on my finger bothers me. Can I take it off now?
1: No. Keep it on for at least another day or so, Marjorie. Or else Bertie might get wise that this was all a put-up. Ah, oh, Bertie, there you are.
3: Yes, Mr. Gilsley.
1: Are you all ready to come home with us now, Bertie?
3: Yes, sir. That was mighty cute the way you all pretended things were wrong at home. Of course, it didn't fool me a bit.
1: What? We didn't? Oh, my goodness.

The great Gildersleeve will be with us again in a few minutes. But right now, do you grown-ups listening in remember the good old cookie jar? Yes, and what a treat it was to come home after school and fill up on those wonderful cookies Mother used to make. Well, the cookie jar is an American institution. 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

0: Oh, my, it sure is good to be back in my own kitchen again.
1: Well, we're glad to have you back, Bertie.
0: Well, there's one thing you sure was a surprise.
2: Well, what's that?
0: I expected to find a sink piled high with dirty dishes, and ain't a single one.
1: No, we've been using paper plates.
2: Yeah, we broke all the dishes.
1: Yes. Good night.
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0: bunnies. Yes, boys and girls, it's Comic Weekly time. And here I come right into your house to bring a little fun and happiness. Right out of the pages of Puck the Comic Weekly, straight into your living room, your friend, the Comic Weekly Man. The jolly Comic Weekly Man. Hello, hello, hello.
1: Hello, hello, hello.
0: Well, Miss Honey, how are you today?
1: Oh, I'm just fine, thank you. How are you?
0: I'm fine, too, but I've been quite busy.
1: Busy doing what?
0: Making up my Christmas card list and shopping for Christmas presents. Really,
1: it's... My mother says the same thing.
0: She does?
1: Yes, just last night she said it again to my father.
0: What did she say?
1: She said, going into the stores these days is like going shopping with wildcats.
0: It's worse.
1: What could be worse?
0: Going shopping in a store filled with women.
1: Now, really, do you mean that?
0: Well, it seems to me that when a man has to go to a store to buy presents for women, the women could let him get to the counter once every 2 days.
1: Well, after all...
0: Otherwise, how can he get back to the office to make money enough to buy presents for next year?
1: Well, maybe...
0: After all, if a man has got to...
1: Could we please read the comics?
0: And if he's... what'd you say?
1: The comics. Could we please read them?
0: You mean...
1: Could we please read now? The comics! The funny papers.
0: Oh, Puck the Comic Weekly.
1: Yes.
0: Very well, I'll read that in just a moment. But before I do, let's listen to this nice man. Now here we go with Puck the Comic Weekly. And on the first page, under Bringing Up Father, Beetle Bailey.
1: Magic words for the music, please.
0: Very well, my lady. Toot me a toot and tweet me a tweedle. Squeeze out music for Bailey the Beetle. It's early in the morning, and snores fill the darkness before dawn at the army post where Beetle is stationed. And Beetle and his pals are snug in their bed, dreaming of sugar plums, blueberry pie, and beautiful girls on the beach at Waikiki. And then a flashlight breaks through the darkness, picks out Beetle snoring away. And a corporal taps him on the back.
2: Hey, Beetle, you're on KP this morning.
0: Beetle leaps up.
3: Oh, what? What? When and why?
4: Hey, quiet, will you?
3: Hey, for Pete's sake!
0: The corporal tells Beetle.
2: Yeah, you got 10 minutes to get over to the mess hall.
3: Okay, I'll go quietly.
0: Beetle slowly gets up.
3: Oh!
0: Last picture top row, he climbs back on the bed. And heads for the washroom, stepping from one bed to the other.
4: Ow, my back!
3: Ow, my ear!
4: Oh, my feet!
3: Ow, my foot!
4: Hey, why don't you walk on the floor?
3: It's too cold on my bare feet.
4: Shut up, will you?
3: Okay.
0: So Beetle steps off the bed onto the cold floor.
3: Ooh, it's still cold.
0: And the men go back to sleep again. Just as everybody is back in dreamland again, suddenly, the lights come on.
3: I turn off the light!
0: One guy reaches for a sword.
4: Turn off that light or else!
3: I can't find my pants in the dark.
0: A few minutes later, third picture, bottom row, the lights are out, and everyone is sound asleep again. Suddenly...
4: I know what!
0: Out of the darkness comes Beetle's apologetic voice.
3: I knocked over the butt can.
4: Oh, what's the use? I'm gonna ask to be transferred overseas to battle duty. Yeah, me too. I'd rather fight a war than sleep in the same room with him.
0: Ten minutes later, Beetle, wearing one shoe, no shirt, no pants, his coat and hat, comes to the mess hall for kitchen police duty.
3: Sorry I'm late, but it's hard to dress in the dark.
0: And last picture, 2 hours later, all the men in Beetle's bunkhouse are standing before the sergeant with a signed petition which reads,
4: please do not put that joint Beetle on KP duty in the morning no more, on account of which we soldiers need plenty of sleep if this country is to be properly protected.
0: Sergeant roars,
5: I don't care how many signatures you got on your petition. Bailey keeps pulling KP like everybody else.
1: Oh, I don't know who to feel aren't
0: well,
1: you?
0: Well, I do. I like to sleep in the morning, and I think I feel more sorry for the men.
1: But the men aren't smart. They should put Beetle's clothes all together under his pillows so he'll find them in the morning.
0: That's an excellent idea. I hope the men heard that.
1: Thank you.
0: Well, now let's turn over the page and see who's there.
1: Oh, look. Here's Dagwood and Blondie on page 2. They haven't been there before.
0: No, but sure enough, they're there now, and we won't waste a second. Here we go with Dagwood and Blondie. Ramapoo, ramafum, zim, zam, zombie. Con Jimmy music for Dagwood and Blondie. Dagwood's son, Alexander, who has never been on a date with a girl, tells his mother,
3: Hey, Mama, this is the night I'm going to take Geraldine to the movie and to the Hamburger Palace.
0: Last picture, top row. Blondie makes the announcement to Dagwood.
6: Alexander is going on his first date with a girl.
0: Realizing his little boy is a big boy now, the tears trickle down Dagwood's cheeks.
6: Seems to me only yesterday I was boiping him over my shoulder.
0: First picture, second row. Dagwood pulls Alexander to the bathroom. Come, son, you'll have to look awfully nice. A few minutes later, Dagwood is giving Alexander a bath.
6: He's going to be clean.
3: Hey, you're hurting me.
0: Last picture, second row. Dagwood is brushing Alexander's teeth. Now, don't get excited and propose to her, son. She might accept. First picture, third row. Dagwood is helping Alexander on with his pants.
3: Gee whiz, Pop. I can dress myself.
6: Now, be a gentleman and remember to tip your hat.
0: 5 minutes later, Alexander is putting on his tie. His sister, Cookie, asks,
7: If you marry Geraldine, will she be my aunt?
3: That's not funny. Beat it.
0: Last picture, third row. Alexander, all dressed up, looking like a moving picture hero, almost, announces,
3: Now I'm ready to go.
6: All right, here's some money. And don't forget to tip your waiter.
3: Well, there's the bell.
0: First picture, bottom row. Cookie answers the door. And there stands an awfully homely little boy. Cookie yells,
7: Hey, Alexander, it's Geraldine's little brother.
0: Geraldine's little brother walks into the living room.
7: Geraldine's got the chicken pox, and she says you should take me in her place.
6: Oh, great Scott!
3: And I took a bath for this.
0: And last picture, Alexander marches off down the walk with Geraldine's little brother, who says,
7: She looks real funny with all those spots.
0: And Alexander's so mad, his face is one big red spot.
1: Oh, poor Alexander. After all that trouble brushing his teeth and taking a bath, he has to go to the movies with Geraldine's little brother.
0: Yes, what a disappointment on the first night when his mother and dad think he is grown up.
1: Dagwood and Blondie shed their tears for nothing, didn't they?
0: Yes, looks like we'll have to wait for another day for Alexander's first big date.
1: Yes, I guess so.
0: Well, now I'll bet you're anxious to know whether Robin Hood escapes from Prince John.
1: Oh, yes, I am.
0: Very well, let's go across the page, past Prince Valiant, who is going on a mission for his father today. Turn over that page, go across the page, and turn over page 5. And there on page 6 is Robin Hood.
1: Yes, and you remember last week that Robin had rescued the Maid Marian from Prince John and had her locked up in a dungeon.
0: That's right, and Robin had kept watch over the Sheriff of Nottingham, so he could not give an alarm while 3 of his men escaped with the Maid Marian.
1: But then, when it came time for Robin to get away, the Sheriff's men attacked Robin, and they began to close up the drawbridge.
0: And Robin fought the men off, and although he was wounded, climbed up to the edge of the drawbridge to try to escape before it closed. Well, let's read now and find out. Here we go with a story of Robin Hood. It's merry, merry England in days long ago. Time now for Robin Hood. So music, hi-ho! Wounded and exhausted, Robin makes a final agonizing effort to lift himself over the closing drawbridge. He pulls himself over just as it crashes against the wall and topples into the moat below. The sound of the splash attracts the attention of the sentries on the wall above.
8: There he is! In the boat! He's swimming to the other shore! Stop him! Shoot him down!
0: Angry arrows whiz from the battlement above. Zing viciously about Robin's bobbing head. Last picture, top row. Robin's men, who are waiting for him a short distance away, hear the tumult behind them.
8: Hey, look! It's Robin in the boat! Quick, to the rescue!
0: Robin's men rush back to the castle moat. And first picture, bottom row. Volley of the arrows sweeps the sheriff's bowmen from the castle wall. With his comrades covering the walls above, Little John plunges recklessly into the boat. Just as Robin, weak from exhaustion, begins to sink beneath the water, Little John seizes his arm.
5: Master Robin! Master Robin!
0: While his comrades stand guard, Little John brings Robin to shore. At last picture, trembling with anxiety, Marion watches as the men gently lift the form of their unconscious leader onto the bank.
1: Ooh, wasn't it wonderful the way that Robin's men swept to the rescue and saved Robin?
0: Yes, and the way Little John jumped into the water and saved Robin from drowning.
1: But I wonder, will they get away from there safely before the sheriff's men come out of the castle?
0: Well, that's something we'll find out next week. Now let's see what Flash Gordon is doing.
1: Oh, yes, because Flash is in terrible danger.
0: Very well, let's go across the page, past Ben Bolt, turn over page 7, go past the Lone Ranger on page 8, turn over page 9, and there, on page 11, is Flash Gordon, who is on the planet Venus, where he's been captured by the cruel King Stang.
1: And Flash was sent by the king out into the forest to protect the queen. And they were attacked by a beetle that was as big as a dragon, and it had Flash in its claws.
0: And the dragon could crush Flash like a peanut.
1: How can Flash ever save himself?
0: Well, let's read and see. So here we go with Flash Gordon. Rig-a-dig-a-doon-doon, saskamatash. Let's have music for Heroic Flash. As the dragon clutches Flash in its claws, he fights back desperately. But Flash's chemispray has no effect on the armored shell of the Venus Swamp Beetle. In a last desperate effort, Flash, last picture top row, aims an acid volley square into the giant scarab's mouth. The blast causes a strange chemical reaction within the beetle, and the creature explodes with the violence of a mortar shell. For a moment, Flash is numbed. But driven by fear of a new attack by beetles that may be lurking in the area, he shakes off the effects of the blast. And first picture bottom row orders,
9: "Come on, Vicky. Let's head for the jet car."
0: The stranded craft is damaged too badly to permit a takeoff. But fortunately, the jet car's sonar phone still works. And Flash is able to beam an SOS to King Stang's castle. Flash Gordon calling... Flash Gordon calling King Stang. We need help. Hurry. Hurry. Night is closing in, and we may be attacked momentarily. Scarcely has Flash signed off than Vicky cries out in terror. At last picture, the Earthman makes out the vague forms of a pair of weird flying reptiles with searchlight eyes probing the jungle for their prey. Yes, I don't think Flash has faced so many dangers in a short time as he has in this adventure on Venus.
1: Ooh, I hope he gets help from the palace quick.
0: Well, next week we'll see if he does. Now let's turn over the page and see who's there.
1: Oh, my most favorite, Uncle Remus and his Tales of Br'er Rabbit.
0: And I'll read that in just a moment. But first, here's that nice man again with something interesting to say. Now, here we go again with Puck the Comic Weekly. And on page 12, under Little Iodine, is Uncle Remus and his Tales of Br'er Rabbit.
1: Magic words for the music, please.
0: Say them with me, please. Hippity-hoppity, make it a habit to give us music for old Br'er Rabbit. Uncle Remus says,
10: when Br'er Rabbit goes into business, he aims high.
0: And today, Br'er Rabbit has gone into a new business, hoping to make lots of money. He's standing in front of a sign which reads,
11: Babysitter, 50 cents, any place, anywhere.
0: And Mother Bird, seeing Br'er Rabbit's sign, is sitting on Br'er Rabbit's mailbox saying,
11: now you stay with my little ones while I look for their papa. He's been missing all night. Yes, well, you go on, Mrs. Bird. They'll be safe with me. Don't worry. I'll take care of them.
0: And third picture, top row, Br'er Rabbit is climbing up the tree to the bird nest. And one of the little birds exclaims,
12: hey, look at the babysitter. Yeah, a rabbit.
9: Br'er Rabbit greets them cheerfully.
12: Hello, little bird.
9: Br'er Rabbit settles down at the edge of the limb close to the tree trunk and watches the little birds who are on their nest way out at the tip of the limb. Last picture, top row, one of the little birds cries,
12: "Hey, we are scared, Br'er Rabbit. Yeah, come on out and help us."
9: Br'er Rabbit nervously starts to crawl out on the branch. Carefully, he makes his way out on the branch, which begins to sway. The birds love this.
12: Oh, goody, goody, goody.
9: In first picture, bottom row, they begin to jump up and down on the nest, making it sway more.
12: Yippee! Rock-a-bye, baby! In the tree top!
9: Br'er Rabbit nervously exclaims,
12: "Hey, hey, hey, look out! You'll fall!"
9: And then suddenly he slips.
12: "Hey, help!"
9: And he lands on the ground. And Br'er Possum, who happens to be there, looks at him and says,
13: "Hey, Br'er Rabbit, you look awful discongemerated."
9: And Br'er Rabbit groans,
12: "Guys, please."
9: Last picture, Br'er Rabbit is back at his sign, which he has repainted. And now it reads,
12: "Farmhand, a day, 50 cents, any place, anywhere."
9: And as Br'er Rabbit looks at the words babysitter, which are now painted out, Uncle Remus says,
10: "Beware the business what puts you out on a limb."
1: Poor little Br'er Rabbit, this is one of the times when he had trouble.
9: Yes, this is one of the times he was discombobulated.
1: This was one of the times he was discombobulated.
9: Yeah. Well, now look across the page and see who's there. Roy Rogers.
1: Yes, and he's inside the outlaw's hideout.
9: That's right. He and his friend Brimstone Barlow are pretending to be outlaws.
1: That's just a trick, to try to catch the outlaw gang and turn them over to the law.
9: Yes. One of the outlaws, Gusty, took them to a shack and told them to wait inside until the leader of the outlaws, a man named the Sphinx, came to see them.
1: And behind the door, there's a girl waiting with a gun in her hand. And I can't wait to see who she is and why she's there.
9: Well, let's read now and find out. Here we go with Roy Rogers, King of the Cowboys. Hi-yip-i-yo, now here we go with Roy and Trigger. Hi-yip-i-yo. As Roy and Brimstone step into the room, the door suddenly closes behind them. And Roy looks around to see a girl holding a gun on them. Hey, what's this?
14: What did the Sphinx do with my father? I know he's here because he built the tunnels and trick devices in this old mission.
9: We're not in the Sphinx's gang, ma'am. We're posing as outlaws to round him up. Brimstone says,
4: yeah, and to maybe reform him.
14: I didn't risk my life to sneak into this hideout to hear lies.
9: Suddenly, Brimstone leaps forward, tries to take the gun away from the girl.
4: Guns is dangerous, ma'am.
9: Gun accidentally goes off.
4: Hey, somebody's coming. I hear a dog.
9: The sound of the shot brings one of the outlaws. As he rushes toward the shack, he sees one of the gang petting a dog.
4: Now, lay off that old man's mutt, will you? I told you to guard the strangers until the Sphinx sends for him.
9: Another shot goes off.
4: Hey, what the...
9: He dashes to the shack. And gun in hand runs inside. First picture bottom row, Roy grabs him as he comes in.
4: Hey, what's the...
9: Roy says to Brimstone,
15: hey, get outside. Don't let anybody in, Brimstone.
4: She pulled the trigger, Roy. Almost got me.
9: Brimstone takes the gun away from the girl, then quickly goes outside. The girl sees now that Roy is really trying to round up the outlaws. He helps Roy tie up the outlaw.
14: I'm sorry I didn't trust you, but I'm so worried. When my father found he was working for outlaws, he planned to use his dog to destroy all the bandits.
9: A dog? At that moment, Brimstone, who's outside, sees the old outlaw who had been petting the dog. He sneaks up on him, saying to himself,
5: "Now, there's one of them owl hoots. Maybe I can convert him to the side of law and order before it's too late."
9: Last picture, Brimstone says,
5: "Hey, listen, mister. Crime don't pay. I know."
9: And he puts his hand on the outlaw's shoulder. The man topples forward to the ground.
5: Hey, he's dead.
9: Girl said her father was going to use the dog to destroy all the bandits.
1: This is very mysterious. A man pets the dog, and then just a few minutes later, the man's dead. I wonder why.
9: Well, maybe next week we'll find out. Now it's time to find out how Dick is getting along in that war between the Americans and the English.
1: Oh, yes. I'm anxious to find out about that.
9: All right. Let's go to the very last page of the Comic Weekly. The last page of the Comic Weekly.
1: And here he is. And you remember, last week the British Army had attacked the capital of our country, Washington, D.C.
9: Yes, that was in the early days of America. And the Americans had been beaten away by the British attackers and chased out of the city.
1: And then they set fire to the White House and all the other important buildings.
9: Yes, the British did that to the American buildings. And Dick and a few friends tried to escape from the city by running across a bridge.
1: And just when they were in the middle of the bridge, the British set fire to the bridge at the other end.
9: And Dick and his friends who were on the bridge stopped to start to run back. And they looked back and they saw that the Virginian soldiers were setting fire to the bridge at the other end so that the British couldn't come across, you see.
1: Yes. Well, what will Dick do now, standing on a burning bridge?
9: Well, let's read and find out. Here we go with Dick's Adventures. Say the magic words with me. Rickety-pack-a-zack-a-zick. Let's have music for adventure.

0: Last picture, top row. Dick and his few friends stand on the burning bridge, caught between two fires. What to do? Dick doesn't hesitate a moment. First picture, second row, he leaps over and falls into the water below. The swift current of the river catches Dick and carries him downstream, down the Potomac, through waters that are reddened by the doomed city. Last picture, second row. Hours later, Dick finds himself swept against the shore. He's bruised and half alive and falls to the ground exhausted. Then out of the darkness, a figure appears. It's a man who kneels beside Dick. With expert fingers, he carefully examines Dick for wounds. Dick opens his eyes. The man says, first picture, bottom row...
1: I'm Dr. William Beans of Upper Marlboro, Maryland, my friend. The British are all around us. I'll get you to Baltimore. My carriage is on the road.
2: Thank you.
0: The doctor helps Dick to his feet, and they walk to the nearby road. But more than a carriage is waiting there on that road. For as Dick and the doctor approach the carriage, last picture, a British voice barks,
3: Halt! Who goes there?
0: And Dick looks up to see three British soldiers confronting them with guns.
4: Oh, no. Just as Dick was in friendly hands and could get help, this has to happen to him.
0: Yes, and just when he thought he was going to escape.
4: I wonder what'll happen to him now that he's a prisoner of the British.
0: Oh, we'll have to wait till next week to find that out. But now, look below Dick's adventures. There's Rusty Riley.
4: Oh. Yes, and everything is just wonderful for Mrs. Jones because Rusty gave her the money to save her farm from being taken away from her by that mean old Mr. Marlowe.
0: Yes. Now, Rusty's friend Clem arrived in the nick of time with a $1,000 check, which the insurance company gave Rusty for helping save a ship from being destroyed.
4: But Tex said that he had bad news from Mr. Miles for Rusty.
0: Oh, yes, let's find out what that is. Here we go with Rusty Riley. Gallop and run till the road is dusty. Give us music for his horse and Rusty. Mrs. Jones and Clem and Rusty's friend Stovepipe talk. Rusty takes Tex aside and asks him, second picture, top row.
5: Hey, Tex, what was the news from Milestone Farm? The news you said that I wouldn't like?
1: Oh, yes, that. Well, it's about that rascally Uncle Rufus of yourn, Rusty. He's out of the clink and hanging around waiting for you to get back.
0: A cloud comes over Rusty's face, last picture, top row.
5: Uncle Rufus? Well, jeepers, Tex, that is bad news.
1: No, don't you fret about that ornery maverick. Mr. Miles won't let him make trouble for you. Oh, and by the way, Pete's dad'll be back from Europe by the time we reach Milestone.
0: First picture, bottom row, Rusty and his dog, Flip, are out in the pasture. Rusty is mighty unhappy, and he says to Flip,
5: Golly, Flip. Looks like you and I are going to have to light out for the wide open spaces. Rather be at Milestone Farm and any place in the world. But my Uncle Rufus said if I didn't help him to get money from Mr. Miles, he'd take me away. So I guess it's best for you and me to go away.
0: A half hour later, back at the farm, Stovepipe is saying to Tex,
1: Well, gentlemen, it appears that my direct connection with this happy incident is ended. I will bid you a regretful farewell and rejoin Denver Dooley's carnival.
0: Tex replies,
1: Oh, yes, and Rusty better go out there with you, Doc, and bring back that horse. Pete and I'll get the others ready for shipment to River City tomorrow.
0: Still later that afternoon, last picture, a man approaches the barn in the Jones farmyard, leading a horse. He says to Tex,
6: Hey, you the fella they call Tex? Kid named Rusty, give me a buck to bring this nag here and hand you this letter.
1: What? A letter? Hey, give it here.
4: Oh, Rusty isn't leading the horse, and it's a letter for Tex. You know what? I'll just bet you the letter tells Tex that Rusty's running away.
0: Oh,
5: I hope not. But Rusty is afraid of his uncle, so maybe you're right.
4: I can't wait until next week to find out.
5: Well, we'll just have to do everything we can to make next week get here quickly, and I promise to do that. Now, that's all the time I have. But before I go, here's that nice fellow with some more interesting information. Well, honey, and all you boys and girls, I gotta go now.
4: All right, Mr. Cunny Quickly Man, but I'll be waiting for you next week.
5: Okay, that's a date, and a date with all you boys and girls. Be sure to meet me with our little friend, Miss Honey, next week when I read Puck the Comic Weekly. For I'm the Comic Weekly Man, the jolly Comic Weekly Man. I'll be back to read the funnies to you, happy boys and honey. Don't forget, boys and girls, see you all next week. Your friend.

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1: What has a hazelnut in every bite?
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2: Sorry!
1: Nougat and caramel golden light?
2: Sorry!
1: And don't forget the hazelnut in every bite! 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
2: Sorry!
1: Thick milk chocolate for your delight?
2: Sorry!
1: Nougat and caramel golden light? And don't forget the hazelnut in every bite!
2: Sorry!
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0: FBI, the official broadcast from the files of the Federal Bureau of Investigation, presented as a public service by the Equitable Life Assurance Society of the United States and the Equitable Society's representative in your community. 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
1: Hello?
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1: Why, yes, it is.
2: What program are you listening to, please?
1: This is your FBI.
2: Do you know the sponsors of that program?
1: Why, of course I do. It's the Equitable Life Assurance Society. Why, just last week, I got my Equitable representative to bring me that fact-facing chart for fathers they tell about on this program. Believe me, that chart is a real eye-opener. So, naturally, I know that This Is Your FBI is sponsored by the Equitable Society.
0: And in just 15 minutes, I'll give all fathers full information about the Equitable Society's fact-facing chart that this father found so valuable. Tonight's FBI file, The Bowtie Murders.
3: Almost every criminal has his favorite place of action. The jewel thief chooses vacation resorts. The bank robber must, of necessity, pick a spot that boasts a place where people deposit money. The car thief loiters near unprotected parking lots. But in the family of criminals, there is one member who needs no specific location for his crime, who has no favorite haunt at which to practice his vicious art. That criminal is the killer. Tonight's file opens in a modest cottage located on a quiet, tree-lined street in a town in Northern California. In the living room of this dwelling, shafts of late afternoon sun pick out the figure of a man seated at a piano. He is playing softly.

0: Pardon me.
1: Yes?
0: I may be intruding, but I'm looking for someone.
1: Well?
0: Miss Peg Sterling. She used to live here.
1: Oh, she still does.
0: Well, may I ask where she is?
1: She's out.
0: When is she expected back?
1: Soon.
0: My name is Alan Harvey.
1: I've heard of you.
0: Really?
1: You were engaged to Peg at one time, weren't you?
0: That's right. Who are you?
1: I'm George Danbury. I board next door.
0: Oh.
1: You've been away from here for some time, haven't you?
0: Almost 2 years.
1: Why did you come back?
0: Well, this is my hometown.
1: Only reason for returning?
0: What do you mean?
2: George!
1: Oh, here she is.
2: George, I wonder if you'd mind helping...
0: Oh. Hello, Peg.
2: Alan.
0: Surprise?
2: Yes.
0: How are you, darling?
2: Why, I'm fine. When did you get to town?
0: A few hours ago. I'm staying at the Central Hotel. As soon as I checked in there, I hurried right over here.
2: I see.
0: Well, aren't you glad to see me?
2: Oh, of course I am.
1: Will you please excuse me? I imagine you two would prefer to be alone.

0: What's the matter, Major? You restless? You want to go out? Okay, honey. One short run before dinner.
1: Hello, Peg.
0: Oh, George, you startled me.
1: Oh, I'm sorry. I was just coming in to see you. May I come in?
0: Yes. Come ahead.
1: Peg, I want to apologize for walking out as I did.
0: Well, it was rather peculiar.
1: I realize that. It was just that... Well, his coming back upset me terribly.
0: Why? You didn't even know Alan.
1: I know that you were once engaged.
0: Well, that was a long time ago.
1: Only 2 years.
0: That's still a long time.
1: Not if you were in love. You did love him, didn't you?
0: Yes.
1: Oh, well, that isn't easily forgotten.
0: Please, George.
1: Where is he now, Peg?
0: He went back to his hotel.
1: Did you tell him? About us?
0: What do you mean?
1: That you're now engaged to me.
0: No, I didn't.
1: Oh, Peg, why not?
0: Well, it was all so casual. I didn't have a chance. Please, let's not talk about it now.
1: Oh, Peg, we must. There's something I have to know.
0: Yes, George?
1: Does his coming back make a difference with us? Does it, Peg?
0: I don't know, George.

0: difference with us? Does it, Peg?
1: I don't know, George. I don't know.
2: Some 50-odd miles away from the little California town, the San Francisco field office of the FBI. Special Agent Jim Taylor has a problem, too.
3: Oh, Jim.
4: Oh, hello, Paul.
3: Are you looking for me?
4: Yes, you're going to have to count me out of that bowling match tonight.
3: Oh, I'm sorry to hear that, Jim.
4: Taking a trip to Fresno.
3: What's up?
4: Well, I heard about an unsolved murder down there. Made me sufficiently curious to call the local police and get the details.
3: Yes?
4: From what they told me, it sounds like another job by the Bowtie Murderer.
3: Bowtie Murderer?
4: Mm-hmm, that's right.
3: Well, that's a pretty lurid title. How did he get it?
4: By strangling his victim with a rope, then tying the knot in a neat bow.
3: Oh, I see.
4: Don't you remember him in that Indian reservation case?
3: No. Oh, I guess that was before I transferred to this office.
4: Oh, yeah, that's right.
3: What are the details?
4: Well, about 11 months ago, a woman's body was found on an Indian reservation on the outskirts of Yosemite Park. She'd been strangled in the manner that I just described it.
3: Yes?
4: There were no witnesses to the killing. In fact, the body wasn't found until a week later. We learned that she and a man had been on a camping trip. A honeymoon, as a matter of fact.
3: Well, how'd you learn that?
4: From the girl's parents, after we had identified the body.
3: Well, could they give you anything on the man?
4: No, she didn't live at home. She'd just written to her parents, telling them about the marriage and the proposed trip.
3: Oh. Any clues at the scene of the crime?
4: Just one. A set of tire tracks that was made by what was obviously his car.
3: Well, did they lead to anything?
4: No. No, we just have them on file.
3: And nothing ever turned up on the man?
4: Not a thing, Paul. He disappeared without a trace.
3: Jim, this killing in Fresno, did the police pick up the murderer?
4: No, he got the jump on them, too.
3: But you do think it's the same man?
4: Well, I'll be able to answer that one better, Paul, when I get back from Fresno.

0: What's the matter, boy? Major.
1: Peg. Oh, Peg.
0: Oh, that's you, Alan?
1: Yes.
0: I'm back here in the garden.
1: Oh.
0: Oh, now, Major, stop that. It's Alan. You remember Alan?
1: Well, hello there, fella.
0: Major. Oh, good. Don't jump all over and down, boy, down. Down, boy, quiet. Yeah, that's better. You care to share a swing?
2: Love to. Beautiful night, isn't it?
0: Lovely.
2: Hope you don't mind me dropping around.
0: Well, of course not, Alan.
2: It's good to be back.
0: You know, Alan, you still haven't told me where you've been.
2: Oh. Well, I won't bore you with a play-by-play. I've been in Europe, mostly, working for the government.
0: How exciting.
2: It's still good to be back. Peg.
0: Yes?
2: I want you to know something. I was a fool to ever leave here.
0: Please, let's not talk about the past.
2: But I want to. That silly fight we had. My walking out was the biggest mistake I ever made.
0: Alan, that's all forgotten. I'm completely over it.
2: That's what I was afraid of.
0: What do you mean?
2: There's someone else, isn't there?
0: Well?
2: That man who was playing the piano this afternoon.
0: Yes.
2: Serious?
0: We're engaged.
2: Who is he?
0: His name is George Danbury. He boards next door.
2: How long have you known him?
0: He moved in about 10 months ago. He came here for his health.
2: Where's he from?
0: The East.
2: What's his background?
0: He's a musician.
2: Where's he work?
0: He gives concerts. He just returned from a tour yesterday. Why all the questions?
2: You're engaged to the man. I want to know something about him.
0: Alan, he's the sweetest person I've ever known.
2: Well... thanks.
0: Darling, you weren't exactly sweet.
2: Look, what has sweetness got to do with being in love? We were in love. You'll admit that, won't you?
0: Alan, let's not start to fight again.
2: I'm sorry. Peg, are you going to marry the guy?
0: Yes.

0: Her body was found several days later.
1: Was the victim identified?
0: Yes, she came from Los Angeles. Lived alone, met this man, married him shortly afterward, went on the trip.
1: Well, how'd you find that out?
0: Well, she wrote to an aunt in San Diego, gave her the details.
1: Well, how about the girl's friends? Could they give a description of the man?
0: No, she kept pretty much to herself. The Los Angeles police are checking, but so far they haven't gotten anything.
1: How about a motive for these killings, Jim?
0: Just doesn't seem to be any.
1: What?
0: No. Neither of the victims had any money.
1: Well, you think he just wantonly killed them?
0: I'm afraid so, yes. Paul, I believe we're dealing with some sort of homicidal maniac. And they're usually the most elusive and cunning of all killers.
1: I know. Jim, tell me some more about those tire tracks.
0: Oh, yes. Well, the Fresno police found an old tire that had been discarded near the camping site.
1: Yes?
0: They took an impression of the treads and compared them with the tire markings that we had found at the reservation. They were identical.
1: This was a tire the killer had thrown away.
0: Apparently, yes. And Paul, it can be our first good lead. I've already contacted the company that made the tire, gave them the number on it. They'll look up the dealer was sold to and then contact me here.

0: Hello there, Paul.
1: Oh, well, welcome back, Jim. Thanks. How is Fresno?
0: I've got quite a story.
1: Well, let's have it.
0: Well, first of all, I've definitely established that both murders were committed by the same man.
1: Well, how'd you do it?
0: With those tire tracks we found on the Indian reservation. But, unfortunately, I didn't come up with a killer.
1: Well, what's the story on the second murder?
0: Well, more or less the same pattern as on the first one. The victim and her newly married husband went on a cabining trip outside of Fresno. She was strangled. Bow tie knot.

0: Hello.
1: Oh, I didn't hear you come in, Mr. Harvey.
0: The door was open. Where's Peg?
1: She went out to the garage.
0: I suppose I should congratulate you.
1: What for?
0: Peg told me last night that she's going to marry you.
1: That's right.
0: You're a lucky guy.
1: Thank you.
0: Danbury.
1: Yes?
0: Peg tells me that you're a concert pianist.
1: Yes.
0: You're from the East?
1: I am.
0: Where?
1: New York.
0: What brought you out here?
1: Ill health.
0: You've just been on a tour?
2: That's correct.
0: Where'd you play?
2: All through California.
0: Specifically where?
2: Harvey, why all these questions?
0: I have a right to know something about you.
2: You have a right?
0: Yes.
2: How?
0: Peg is very dear to me.
2: Well, I happen to be the one who's married.
0: That's why I want to know about you. You've told Peg little or nothing about your past.
2: Harvey, it's none of your business.
0: I'm making it my business. You're not going to marry Peg.
2: That was Peg.
0: Yes.
2: She's out back.
0: I know.
2: Peg! Peg!
3: George!
0: Back here in the garden.
2: Yeah, it's here.
3: George, come here quick.
2: Oh, darling. Darling, what is it?
0: Peg, what's wrong?
3: Oh, Alice. Look, both of you.
0: It's your dog.
2: Major.
3: Yes.
0: This cord around his neck. He was strangled to death.

0: will return in just a moment to tonight's file, which shows how your FBI promotes security for the nation. Now, a word to fathers about security for the family. Father, tonight I'm going to ask you to pull up that curtain. I mean the iron curtain that many fathers erect themselves so that they won't have to face facts vital to their family's future. Pull up that curtain right now and ask yourself this question.
1: If I should die, how would my family get through the critical years before our youngest child finished high school? How long would my wife and children continue to be well-fed, well-housed, and well-clothed?
0: Please don't say to yourself, "Oh, I guess they'd get along all right." That's pulling down the curtain again. What you're after is a true and honest answer. To help you get it, the Equitable Life Assurance Society has prepared a special fact-facing chart which has these three advantages. First, it's simplicity itself. You can fill it out in 5 minutes flat. Second, you are guided every step of the way by easy-to-understand pictures which illustrate the unavoidable expenses your family will have to meet. Third, when you're finished with this fact-facing chart, you'll have a clear, accurate, and complete picture of just what income your family would need during the critical years.
1: Okay, Mr. Cross, I've raised that curtain. Tell me where to get this fact-facing chart, and how much does it cost?
0: Why, it doesn't cost a cent. The Equitable Society representative in your community will be glad to bring you this fact-facing chart. Phone him tomorrow, or send a postcard, care of this station, to the Equitable Society.
1: That's EQUITABLE.
0: The Equitable Life Assurance Society of the United States. And now, back to the FBI file, the Bowtie Murders.

0: In almost every case in which your FBI finds itself involved, time is the important element. In tonight's case, time assumes a double importance. For when your FBI realizes that it is dealing with a homicidal maniac, a killer who may strike anywhere at any hour, then the race against time really becomes a race against death. The job then resolves itself into two questions, the first of which is whether or not your FBI can catch the killer. That is important. But even more important is the second question, which is, can your FBI make the arrest in time before the maniac strikes again? Tonight's file continues at the San Francisco field office of the FBI. Special Agent Jim Taylor is just approaching his desk.
1: Jim.
2: Oh, yes, Paul.
1: I've been looking for you.
2: They're not working.
1: Well, this teletype came in about an hour ago from the Los Angeles police.
2: Mm-hmm.
1: It's a description of the missing killer.
2: May I see it, please?
1: Sure, here you are.
2: Thanks, Paul.
1: Now, they interviewed several people who were casual acquaintances of the victim.
2: Yes, I see that. Killer used the name of Thomas Wilson.
1: Oh, probably an alias.
2: Mm-hmm. About 6 feet tall, blonde hair, 30 to 35 years old, educated speech, wears horn-rimmed glasses.
1: Well, I've already sent out an alarm on him from here.
2: Oh, good.
1: Now, how'd you make out with the tire company?
2: Well, it's turned out to be sort of a Tinkers to Everest to chance.
1: Oh, what happened?
2: Well, I went to see the tire dealer. He's over in Oakland.
1: Yes?
2: According to his records, that tire was sold 3 years ago to a man named John Randolph.
1: Well, did you get Randolph's address?
2: Yes. He lives right here in San Francisco. I've already seen him.
1: And?
2: And he's not the man we're looking for. He sold the car the tire was on 2.5 years ago to a used car dealer named Wharton. It was a 1940 Chevrolet Coupe.
1: Well, where is this Wharton?
2: Well, he was right here in town, but he went out of business.
1: Oh, fine.
2: No, it's not as bad as it sounds. I've just come from police headquarters, and they helped me check Wharton's present whereabouts.
1: Well, any luck?
2: Yes, he still lives here. I've got an address on him.
1: Good.
2: He hasn't a phone, however, so in order to find out how he disposed of that car, I'm going to have to go out and see him. In fact, I'm on my way right now.

0: Or am I intruding, Peg?
1: Oh, of course not, George.
0: Well, I thought you might want to be alone.
1: No.
0: I know how badly you must feel about last night.
1: It was awful. Why would anyone do such a thing, George? Why?
0: I can't imagine.
1: Poor Major.
0: Peg.
1: Yes, dear?
0: There's something I want to talk to you about.
1: What is it?
0: A conversation I had last night with Alan, just before you found Major.
1: Yes?
0: Well, he insisted upon questioning me about who I was, where I came from, what I did.
1: What?
0: He said he had a right to know.
1: Darling, that's ridiculous.
0: Peg, does he have that right?
1: Well, of course not. Why, I actually know less about him than I do about you.
0: But I thought when your mother was alive, he boarded here at your house.
1: He did. But he lived with us less than 6 months, then he went away.
0: Could I ask a great favor of you, Peg?
1: What, darling?
0: Would you mind not seeing him anymore?
1: Well, I have one reservation.
0: What?
1: He called this morning. He said he was going away.
0: Oh, yeah?
1: He asked if I'd see him this afternoon before he goes. Do you mind terribly if I do?
0: No.
1: You're a darling.
0: But I have one reservation.
1: What?
0: That we get married. Before another old beau turns up.
1: Okay, darling.
0: No, I mean soon. Tomorrow.
1: All right, tomorrow.
0: Oh, wonderful. And, darling, you know I have our honeymoon all planned.
1: Where are we going?
0: On a camping trip.

0: Special Agent Palmer.
1: Hello, Paul. Jim Taylor.
0: Oh, hello, Jim. Did you contact that used car dealer?
1: Yes.
0: How'd you make out?
1: Well, I spent most of the morning with him going over his old record.
0: Yes?
1: We finally came across the name of the man who purchased the Chevrolet Coupe from him.
0: Good.
1: The purchaser lives upstate about 50 miles, though. Of course, he may have sold the car, too, but anyway, I'm going to run up to see him.
0: Well, did you get the motor number of the car?
1: Yes. I sent it over to the license bureau to have them check it to see who the present owner is, but that'll all take time. So meanwhile, I'm going to drive upstate.

0: Oh, can I help you, sir?
1: Oh, yes. Yes, I'm looking for a man named Alan Harvey. I believe he lives here.
2: Well, he used to board here. He moved out 2 years ago.
1: Oh? Did you know him?
2: I just met him the other day.
1: You mean he's still around, sir?
2: Well, he's leaving today.
1: Do you know where I could find him?
2: Well, he's gone out for a ride with my fiancée, the girl who lives in this house.
1: Oh. Well, my name is Taylor.
2: Oh, how do you do, sir? I'm George Danbury.
1: How do you do? I'm a special agent of the FBI, Mr. Danbury. Here are my credentials.
2: I see.
1: I wonder if you could describe this Alan Harvey for me, please.
2: Well, I'll try. He's about 6 feet tall, has blonde hair.
1: About how old?
2: Around 35.
1: Does he wear horn-rimmed glasses?
2: Yes, he does.
1: And does he by any chance drive a Chevrolet Coupe?
2: Yes.
1: Well, from your description, Mr. Danbury, he could be the man I'm looking for.
2: On what charge?
1: Murder.
2: Murder?
1: Yes. The man I'm seeking killed two women, both times using the same technique. He strangled them with a cord that he tied with a special knife. Oh,
2: wait a minute. Sort of a bow?
1: Yes. Why?
2: Well, my fiancée's dog was killed that way last night.
1: While this man Harvey was around?
2: Yes.
1: And you say that she's out with him now?
2: Yes.
1: Where did they go?
2: Well, Peg said something about going out to Stony Point. That's a picnic ground.
1: When did they leave?
2: Over an hour ago.
1: You know how to get there?
2: Yes.
1: How far is it?
2: About 10 miles.
1: We'd better get going at once.

0: Alan.
1: Yes, Peg.
0: There's a storm coming up.
1: Mm-hmm.
0: Don't you think we'd better be starting back?
1: No, please.
0: But look at those clouds.
1: Peg, this is our last afternoon together. I'd like to stay here and watch the storm.
0: We'll get soaked.
1: Not if we get in the car. Come on.
0: Okay.
1: You're not worried about what your boyfriend will say, are you?
0: Of course not. George knows I came out here with you.
1: Did he give you permission?
0: Alan, please.
1: Go ahead, dear.
0: Oh, thank you. We got in just in time. Look, it's starting to rain.
1: Uh-huh. Beautiful, isn't it?
0: The rain?
1: The storm. Ever since I was a kid, I've always loved to watch one. The massive black clouds. Jagged streaks of lightning searing the sky. Peg, doesn't it excite you?
0: Well, not exactly. I sort of get scared.
1: Listen to that thunder. Gets inside of me. It fills me with its power.
0: Alan.
1: Can't you feel it too, Peg?
0: Look, I think we should go home.
1: No.
0: Alan, I don't like this.
1: You're not going home.
0: Now, just a minute.
1: You're not going back to him, Peg.
0: Alan, please.
1: You're staying here.
0: What are you doing? Let go, please.
1: No.
0: No. You're joking. Alan.
2: Let go of her. You...
0: No. Oh,
2: Peg. Peggy, are you all right?
0: Yes.
3: Danbury, put her in your car.
4: Yes, sir.
3: Well, I think we can safely say that Mr. Harvey's career of murder is ended.

Alan Harvey was tried on the charge of murder. Because of his mental condition, he was sentenced to life imprisonment in a federal institution for the mentally deficient. Your FBI succeeded in closing this case in its files because of one rule, which J. Edgar Hoover, director of the Federal Bureau of Investigation, long ago laid down. That rule, which is indelibly impressed upon every special agent when he goes through his course of training, is that no clue is too small to follow. Now, this case tonight is an excellent illustration of that point. For your FBI had only the factory number on the carcass of a discarded tire. But from that single clue, a killer was captured. And thus, once more, was your FBI able to serve in protecting you, the American people.

0: In just a moment, we will tell you about next week's exciting case from the files of your FBI. When the breadwinner of a family dies, what are the critical years for his wife and children?
1: The critical years are the years before the youngest child finishes high school. Years in which the home must be kept together.
0: To help you estimate just what income your family would need during those critical years, the Equitable Life Assurance Society has prepared a special fact-facing chart for fathers. Your Equitable Society representative will be glad to bring you a copy of this fact-facing chart. Phone him tomorrow or send a postcard, care of this station, to the Equitable Life Assurance Society of the United States.
2: Next week, we will bring you another colorful story from the files of the Federal Bureau of Investigation. Baby Big Shot.
0: The incidents used in tonight's Equitable Life Assurance Society's broadcast are adapted from the files of the Federal Bureau of Investigation. However, all names used are fictitious, and any similarity thereof to the names of persons living or dead is accidental. Tonight, the music was composed and conducted by Frederick Steiner. Your narrator was Dean Carlton. This is Your FBI is a Jerry Devine production. This is Milton Cross speaking for the Equitable Life Assurance Society of the United States and the Equitable Society's representative in your community, and inviting you to tune in again next week at this same time when the Equitable Life Assurance Society will bring you another thrilling story from the files of the Federal Bureau of Investigation, Baby Big Shot, on This Is Your FBI.
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4: I came across Mr. Kipling in a meadow by the church. If I painted that spire once, he said, I painted it a dozen times. He offered me an apple pie. An artist needs inspiration, he explained. Golden shortcrust pastry, delicious apple filling, and just the right amount of sugar sprinkled on top. But then, when it comes to the little details, Mr. Kipling does have an exceedingly good eye.
5: Once upon a time there was an engineer.
6: Choo-choo Charlie was his name, we hear.
5: He had an engine and he sure had fun. 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
7: Charlie says, love my good and plenty. Charlie says, really rings the bell. Charlie says, love my good and plenty. Don't know any other candy that I love so well.
8: 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It's your dinner. It's called Cupboard Love. 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That's right. It's a new kind of cat food. Moist. 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Like it?
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11: Could anyone ask of adventure? That's the way we feel about this newest transcribed adventure of Terry Lee and Pat Ryan and their friends. Pat is now in charge of the first Chinese commando group. But thus far, the outfit has made no raids on the invaders. Reason number one is because the men, although tough, eager, and smart, have not learned how to identify airplanes. Because of this, they almost shot down the plane piloted by a Dude Hennig. So Pat ordered these soldiers, former members of the Dragon Ladies outfit, to start learning how to spot aircraft. But other exciting things have also happened. I'll tell you about these events in just a moment. Terry and Pirates is brought to you by the makers of Libby's Tomato Juice, one of Libby's 100 famous foods. 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And it's grand for flavor, too. 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Every food that Libby packs, and there are more than 100 of them, is famous for its flavor. Have you ever tasted Libby's fruit cocktail, or Libby's corn, or Libby's swell corned beef hash? Gosh, they're great. Flavor like that makes a meal a real adventure in good eating. And Libby guards food values just as carefully as flavor. When your mother asks for Libby's, she can be sure of nutritious, convenient, wonderful tasting foods. So tell her about Libby's tomato juice and other Libby's foods, how much they contribute, and how they're extra special good. She'll be glad to get them. Now, the name is Libby's. L-I-B-B-Y-S. Libby's Foods. And now, Terry and the Pirates. Terry and Pat and Jude Hennick have found and rescued the elderly Dr. Fu Ling. He has been a prisoner of the Dragon Lady, who, although she is now working with our friends against the invader, dislikes the Chinese doctor. Ever since Fu Ling was kidnapped from the town of Yankuk, Pat has sworn to get him back. And so when Pat arrived in the commando headquarters in the Sansun Hills, he started quietly to search for the old doctor. The man was found alive and well. About 5 miles distant, Pat, Terry, and Jude brought him back to Jude's plane. It was night, and the plan was for Jude to take off and fly the doctor back to Yankuk. But after a quick look at the fuel gauge in the plane, Jude said,
12: All night long we risk our necks to find Dr. Fu Ling. We risk our necks to get him here and get him in this plane. Now our moonlight excursion is off.
13: What's the trouble, dude?
12: No fuel. I left orders for the boys to fill up the tanks. Guess they forgot it.
13: What are we going to do?
12: The only thing we can do is lie low until morning. Maybe if we talk fast, we can keep Dr. Fu Ling out of sight.
13: Yeah, we'll have to talk mighty fast to get this plane refueled and in the air before the Dragon Lady gets suspicious.
12: Yeah, I know. Hey, what time is it now? After midnight?
13: I guess so. We've been away for about 3 hours. Why?
12: I'll hop in the plane, explain the bad news to Fu Ling, tell him to lie low.
13: And while you're doing that, what's my job?
12: I'll try and find Pat. He's apt to be shot if he goes mooching around in the dark.
14: Whoever does any shooting will have to have better eyes and ears than you have, Duty.
13: Pat!
14: Shh! Let's keep our voices down to a shout.
12: Hey, you got back in through the stone walls okay, huh?
14: Well, I guess I did. I met a ghost. The old doc, is he parked in the plane?
12: Yeah. There's no gasoline, so there's no moonlight departure. That'll have to wait until morning.
14: Well, so far as I know, the Dragon Lady doesn't suspect anything.
13: Well, those shots you fired woke up this garrison. She may be prowling around near us right now.
14: No, we're safe enough. I just made a checkup. She was seated in her shack. We're okay. That is, if nobody discovers Dr. Fu Ling in Dude's plane.
12: Hey, maybe I better stay right here with the ship until morning.
14: No, let's leave it alone. Nobody will bother it. As long as the doc doesn't try to get out or...
13: And what do we do? Wander across this field and report to the Dragon Lady?
14: Well, why not? We'll make everything look like it should. We left early this evening to check up on 2 commando outposts. Well, we did, and we're back. The main thing is for Dude to fly the plane and the doctor away from here in the morning.
15: Very well, gentlemen. I'm gratified to know that your visit to the 2 outposts was successful. You say you found everything in order?
14: That's right. Of course, we lost the guy, that fellow Wong. We got back all right.
15: There was a slight disturbance outside the rocky walls not so long ago. You did not hear it?
14: Everything was okay when we arrived here. Wasn't it, boys?
13: We had no trouble getting in. Come to think of it, we didn't meet the Senta.
12: He was around. I saw him.
14: Well, I'm bushed. I'm going to turn in. You folks can sit up and talk, but... Don't forget, Dude, you're flying out of here first thing in the morning.
16: Yeah, so I almost forgot.
15: What is this? Mr. Hennick has come here to help us. We have need for his plane. He cannot leave.
14: Now, wait a minute. Am I in charge of this commando group, or am I just a dummy?
15: You are in active command, Mr. Ryan.
14: Then I'm ordering Hennick to leave here in the morning.
15: You have your reasons. I should like to hear them.
14: Well, item 1. I don't want a one-man airplane squadron around here. Our soldiers are swell guys, but what they don't know about airplanes, they make a big book.
12: Yeah, I left orders for the gas tanks to be filled. Just checked a few minutes ago, it hasn't been done. If an enemy plane spotted this hideout, I couldn't get my crate off the ground. That's bad stuff.
14: Yeah, and item 2. Dude will be back as soon as he gets his plane overhauled.
12: And boy, does it need attention. There's a flock of machine gun holes in one wing and a shell hole as big as your head in the other. I'll be flying a hunk of Swiss cheese before long.
14: And while Dewey's away, this outfit is going to take lessons in aircraft spotting.
15: Very well. You appear to have good reasons, and we shall see Mr. Hennick take off in the morning.
17: Everything all right, dude?
18: Yeah, I've got plenty of gas now. Be ready to take off in 2 minutes.
17: You'll be sure and come back. I'll need help on this airplane spotting job.
12: Yeah, I'm not doing much good at teaching, Terry. But I can tell you this. Your gang here had better get some high-octane gas stored near here. This last refueling took all there was.
17: And I'll tell Pat of the Dragon Lady. How's Tricks? Everything okay?
12: Yeah. Old fool Ling is in the plane as quiet as a setting hen. I held a hose to the tanks. Nobody had a chance to look inside the ship.
17: Well, you better get inside before the Dragon... Uh-oh. Here she comes. I wonder if she has a hunch we rescued the doctor.
12: You never can tell. Let's play dumb. Ought to be easy. Well, good morning. Getting ready to shove off. Any messages for the front office?
15: You are at liberty to make a report of your own observations, Mr. Hennick. I have nothing to add.
12: Now, I was just saying to Terry, if I'm going to be flying in and out of here very much, I'll need gas and plenty of it.
15: You shall have it. The first mission of this commando group will be to raid a supply base of the invaders. We shall destroy what we cannot use, but our men will bring back a supply of gasoline.
12: Good. And don't forget plenty of oil. In fact, I could use some bombs, too. And if you run across a square meal, bring it along.
14: You all set, dude? If you are, climb in that crate and get on your way.
18: Okay, I'll be seeing you.
14: Be sure you do. And tell the bigwigs we're well and happy and spoiling for trouble. As soon as our boys learn how to spot planes.
18: Don't worry, I'll tell all.
19: And kick those tops off my wheels, Terry. I'll be moving.
17: Okay, dude. And good luck.
14: He's a grand guy, dude is.
15: He was a great help to you last night, I presume.
14: So-so. Dude isn't much good when it comes to walking. He's too lazy. Besides, it was night and, you know...
15: Odd that if he was willing to accompany you and Terry to the outpost.
14: Yeah, I suppose so.
15: If I recall our arrangement, Mr. Ryan, you and your friends were to visit outpost numbers 2 and 4, remember? I remarked them clearly on the map. And Wong was to guide you to them.
14: Uh-huh.
15: Then, how does it happen that you visit outpost number 5 last night?
14: Well, is that so? Well, perhaps I made a mistake.
15: Yes. And we can hardly blame Wong for leading you there unless she had direct orders from you. Is it not so?
14: Well, so we checked up on number 5 outpost. Tonight, we'll check up on 2 and 4. How's that?
15: You had a reason for going to number 5 post.
14: And there goes Dude. Look at him. Happy landing, fella. Good luck. Be seeing you. He's a great flyer, great guy. Oh, yeah. What were you saying?
15: I have just had word from Wong. He lost you and Terry and Mr. Hennick last night.
14: Yeah. What happened to Wong?
15: He spent the night at post number 5. He came back with a message.
14: A good fellow.
15: He told me that Dr. Fu Ling had escaped from the small shelter in which I have been keeping him a prisoner.
14: Dr. Fu Ling? Well. And he was a prisoner at outpost number 5, eh?
15: Mr. Ryan, you will please try and not act so stupid. I think we understand each other. Dr. Fu Ling is gone. You and your friends were at post 5 last night. The conclusion is obvious. You helped him to escape.
14: Now, how could I do that? Where could I hide him?
17: Pat, Dragon Lady, I got it. I got the idea.
14: What idea?
17: How to teach the soldiers to spot planes. I was standing in front of Dude's plane when the propeller started to turn over.
14: Well, so what?
17: Well, the minute I saw that prop whirling around, the idea came to me. Boy, is this a stunt, and it'll work, too. I know it will.
14: Well, simmer down and tell us. What's this stunt or whatever?
17: Well, it's like this. A plane flies overhead. It's going fast. Well, you can't take time off to look through a book and check up on different designs and decide if it's an allied or an enemy plane. You can't do all that.
14: No, by that time, it'd be too late.
17: No, you've got to learn to spot the plane just like that. And how? Well, I'm getting to work right now. I got a device in mind that'll make it easy for anybody to spot planes. And it came to me the minute I saw that airplane propeller roaring around.
14: Well, that's fine, Terry, but what is it? You haven't told me.
17: I'll show you as soon as I can get the thing set up, but it'll be better than all the books you ever saw. Oh, Maybe the dragon lady can show me where I can get two pieces of clean white cardboard. That's all I need. And some ink and a sharp
15: just
17: knife.
15: Just one moment, Terry Lee.
17: Huh?
15: Before you let your enthusiasm run away with you, I should like to ask you a question.
17: Well, sure, go ahead.
15: Do you know where Dr. Fu Ling is?
17: Do I know what? Why, Dragon Lady, if my life depended on it, I couldn't put my hand on the doctor.
14: Well, those are my sentiments, too. It's too bad Dude isn't here. We could ask him.
15: I am of the opinion that Mr. Hennick could answer my question quite easily if he were here. In spite of your evasions, I know where Dr. Fu Ling is. We will close the subject, gentlemen, for the time being.
17: You think she knows that Dude flew away with the doctor?
14: Well, let's let things stay as they are. She knows about the doctor. She can't prove we had a hand in it. Look, now, Terry, come on. Let's dig up the cardboard and the other things you need, but whatever you're up to, it better be good.
17: It's not only good, Pat, it's sensational. Come on, I'll show you.
14: So, Dude Hennick was able to fly Dr. Fu Ling to safety after all. But if he had delayed a few minutes longer, the Dragon Lady would have put two and two together, and then there would have been trouble. But what's this idea Terry is noodling around with? It may be worth hearing more about. So stand by. Now remember, boys and girls, you're going to ask Mother to get some Libby's tomato juice. Tell her it's marvelous tasting and rich in vitamins. She knows you need vitamin C and vitamin A, and Libby's tomato juice gives them to you in generous amounts. And it contains vitamins B1 and G as well. What you'll go for, though, is its flavor. Flavor that's made it famous for many years. Now, to get that flavor, you want to be sure it's Libby's tomato juice. For victory, good Americans are buying war savings bonds and stamps. What kind of an airplane spotter is Terry going to make? He says it isn't a crook. Well, then what is it? We'll find out in tomorrow's transcribed adventure, and we'll see just what this clever American lad has in mind. So tune in for the fun and excitement tomorrow, sure.
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1: When the Johnson boat was towed to the Magic Island by the Euclidean submarine, it appeared that all hope for the Gregory party had vanished. However, Johnson was not on board the boat, having left it secretly on the high seas and boarded another boat returning to Los Angeles. The formula which Captain Bradford had sent to Johnson by homing pigeon has been taken by G-47, and the Euclidean scientists immediately set about compounding this formula, thinking they have Captain Bradford's universal solvent. The formula is really something far different, however, and as we look into the laboratory, we see Jerry and Joan standing with G-47, the woman submarine commander, and the submarine engineer.
2: Excellent work, Commander. You have brought them just in time. The work on the captain's formula is within seconds of completion.
3: I will take them to the confinement cells, if you wish.
2: No, no. I want them here. Bradford is a very clever man. It is entirely possible that he may have planned a little surprise for us at the completion of the formula. It will be well to have two of his friends near me at that time.
3: What do you mean, G-47?
2: If anything unpleasant were to happen, it might lessen the captain's enjoyment to know that you too, young fools, had received a portion of the treatment.
4: You are wanted at the table, G-47.
2: Yes, yes. Come with me, you two. Over here, quickly.
4: Is that the stuff there?
2: Precisely. It has reached the boiling point. The process should be complete any second.
3: I'm Jerry.
5: Boy, it's a good thing we got out of there fast, Joan. I forgot and started to talk.
3: And I too, Jerry. A little of the gas got in my mouth, but I think I'm quite all right now.
5: Now, we're supposed to go and stir up all the rest of the Euclideans and try and get them to rush into that room to save G-47 and the chemist. Then they'll get some of the gas, too.
3: We will not need to alarm anyone, Jerry. That gong has done it for us.
5: You mean that gong will bring the others here to rescue G-47 and his scientists?
3: Yes, Jerry. The single stroke of the gong was for laboratory number one. The five strokes for this level.
5: Boy, then we'd better get someplace else quick if we're going to get away at all.
3: I do not know where to go, Jerry. We will meet other Euclideans if we use the elevator shafts.
5: I got it, Joan. Back into that noisy room, quick.
3: You are right, Jerry. That is the best place. We will be safe in here, Jerry.
5: Well, we better stick close to this door. Now, don't get out in the middle of the room where our voices make that funny hollow sound. Somebody might hear it outside.
3: I think the sound could not leave the room, but it is best to be careful.
5: Hey, who's ringing that alarm gong?
3: No one. It is automatic. One of the scientists must have been able to set off the alarm before the gas overcame him. It will continue to ring at intervals until someone enters the laboratory and shuts it off.
5: Well, from what Tex said, there'll be a lot of them enter the room before anybody wakes up to shut anything off.
3: How long will that gas in the laboratory remain active, Jerry?
5: Well, I don't know for sure. Tex said he couldn't tell that without knowing how big the room was and how airtight and how much of the stuff they mixed up.
3: Then it might be safe for the others to go in there quite soon.
5: Yeah, but what of it? Those fellows in there will sleep for hours, Tex said.
3: The Euclideans have many wonderful antidotes and methods for reviving an unconscious person, Jerry. We may not have as much time as you planned on.
5: I know all that, but we can't make a move till we find out about these others who'll be rushing in there now.
3: Jerry, the gong.
5: I didn't hear anything.
3: That is the trouble, Jerry.
5: What's wrong now?
3: The gong has passed the regular interval when it should have rung automatically.
5: Then that means that somebody got safely into that room and shut off the alarm.
3: Yes. And that means we may have very little time to reach and warn the captain.
5: Not only that, but we've got to get out of here before we're caught. Or our only chance to get away with this thing is to be back on the yacht, looking plenty innocent, when the other Euclideans come around asking questions.
3: Jerry, I have thought of a way.
5: Well, dish out the thought quick. I'm no mind reader.
3: Over there in the corner is an old elevator kept noisy for testing soundproof devices. It is never used. We can try that.
5: Get going then, and don't let any grass grow under your feet.
3: Grass grow under my feet? Jerry, I do not understand.
5: Oh, skip it. Take out for that corner. Go ahead, run. Show me where it is. I'll follow. Hurry up.
3: It's this way, Jerry.
6: Oh. If they don't hear this, they're all deaf.
3: It cannot be heard outside this room. Oh, now we are out of the sound, Jones.
5: So I noticed. Now, where's the elevator?
3: I will move this lever. The door will open.
5: Boy, they sure didn't waste any soundproof paint on that.
3: Hurry inside, Jerry. Then we will go upward.
5: Okay, let's go.
3: This is not a good elevator, is it, Jerry?
5: Well, it goes up. That's all I want for any elevator right now. Hey, what are we going to do when we get off this thing?
3: What do you mean, Jerry?
5: Well, we'll be caught sure if we try to make it across the top of the island all the way to the yacht. Those guards in the control chamber on the surface won't leave their post to answer the alarm, will they?
3: Oh, no, Jerry. I had thought of that. We are not going to the surface. I know of a tunnel on the first level, just below the surface. We will use that.
5: And that will get us to the edge of the island without being seen?
3: Yes, Jerry. It will bring us out at Pier 5, within a few feet of my mother's yacht.
5: Oh, you're a peach of a girl, Joan. Oh, you're a honey.
3: I do not understand just what I am, but I like the way you call me those names.
5: Oh, you'll do, Joan. Hey, we stopped.
3: Yes, this is the first level. Now I will open the door. Get out, Jerry. This is the tunnel.
5: Boy, it's dark enough to be two tunnels. Now where?
3: Just a moment. I will set the lever inside the car for the fifth level again. Then when I close this door, the car will automatically return to the sound channel, and no one will know we have used the elevator.
5: We're getting better and better. Give it the gun. I got my flashlight. Is it safe to use it?
3: Yes, quite safe. We could not use the lighting system in this tunnel. The indicators in the control chambers would show that current was being withdrawn for use here.
5: Well, here goes the lights, then. Boy, this place is big enough to drive a truck through.
3: That is often done, Jerry. The electric carriers run through this passageway, carrying materials from ships to the interior of the island.
5: Okay, tell me about the wonders of the joint later. Just now, what direction is Pier 5?
3: Directly ahead, through the tunnel.
5: Come on, then. Let's go.
3: What can we do after we reach the yacht, Jerry?
5: No telling till we get there. But your mother and Captain Bradford will have some plan all worked out.
3: But even now, the Euclideans, other than the chemists, are in the laboratory, trying to revive the chemists who were stricken by the gas, turning in alarms to all parts of the island, looking in every room and passageway for evidence that someone other than the Euclideans was there.
5: Well, we didn't leave any tracks, and nobody saw us coming out of the laboratory, so we're safe. And beside that, it was an accident anyhow. How could anyone prove the captain knew the foreigner would explode and make that sleep-producing gas?
3: The Euclideans have ways of doing many things, Jerry. Stop!
5: You didn't tell me any too soon. I just about bumped my head on that wall.
3: The passage turns here, Jerry, and circles the island, just at the base of the piers. But we go straight ahead.
5: Straight ahead? Through that wall?
3: The wall has a door in it. Watch. See?
5: Gee, another of those doors.
3: Yes, Jerry. Into the lock at once.
5: Another lock, huh?
3: Yes. Now I will shut the door behind us. Can you swim underwater, Jerry?
5: Sure. Can you?
3: Naturally. Now I will have to admit water to this lock. When it reaches your face, hold your breath. It will only be for a few seconds until the lock is full. The outer door will open automatically, and we will swim out. Ready?
5: Let her go.
3: Yes. Now, Jerry, when the door is open, swim straight out and up. My mother's boat should be directly in front of this door and within a few feet of it.
5: I get the idea. The water's pretty near up to my shoulders now. You're shorter than I am, Joan. Hang on to my shoulders.
3: I will do that, Jerry. Brace yourself so the last rush of water does not knock you from your feet.
5: Ready here.
3: I am ready. Say no more until we reach the surface near the yacht.
5: Hey, Joan.
3: Quiet, Jerry.
5: We're right between the two boats, Johnson's and the yacht.
3: Yes, Jerry. Swim well in between them until we cannot be seen from the island. We should be able to grasp the line the boats are lashed together with.
5: Yeah, good girl, Joan. Let's go.
3: Look here, Jerry. There is a large hole in my mother's boat, just above the waterline.
5: Yeah, one in Johnson's, too. What does that mean?
7: Crawl in here, quick, kid, in Johnson's boat.
3: Captain Bradford.
5: Yeah. Hurry up, Joan. You first. Crawl in that hole.
3: Yes. Come in quickly, Jerry.
5: Coming up.
7: Good work, kids. We heard the alarm going off at the fifth level, so we knew the formula had done its work.
5: Yeah. What's the idea of the holes in the boat, Tex?
7: Come up into Johnson's radio cabin quick and I'll tell you.
3: I think we will not have much time, Captain, before the Euclideans will come here and ask questions.
7: I know that. Here, look out for that beam. Duck your heads.
5: Gosh, this boat's a lot bigger than the yacht, isn't it?
7: Yes, yeah, nearly 40 feet longer. 20 foot on the beam. Plenty of storage space in the hold. Now wait until I look around before you kids come up here.
3: That is a good thought, Captain. It would excite suspicion if Jerry and I were seen returning to the boat, dripping wet as we are.
7: Yeah, all clear now. We'll just duck through this passage into the radio cabin.
8: Joan, my dear.
3: Oh, Mother.
8: I've been so worried about you.
5: We're okay, Mrs. Gregory.
8: Did the formula work as Tex anticipated?
3: Exactly, Mother. Every Euclidean chemist was put to sleep by the gas at once.
7: Have you raised him yet, Pat?
8: No, but I've been calling almost constantly. He should answer any moment now.
5: Who are you calling, Mrs. Gregory?
8: Johnson. But I'm calling our station at Wilmington. Johnson will know the message is for him if he hears it.
3: I think it is very dangerous, Mother. The guards in the control room will be sure to hear the message.
7: That's what we want them to do. They think Johnson's a prisoner here now. And if they hear us frantically calling for help, they won't blame that gas explosion in the laboratory on us. Keep trying it, Pat.
8: J-24Y to Wilmington. J-24Y to Wilmington. Patricia Gregory to Wilmington. Johnson arrived and captured. Captain Bradford's formula taken from Johnson and now in hands of Euclidean. Can you hear me, Wilmington? Patricia Gregory calling Wilmington.
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0: Once again, the Damon Runyon Theater brings you another story by the master storyteller, Damon Runyon. And this one, Palm Beach Santa Claus. And to tell it to you, here is Broadway.
1: Thanks. Well, it is of a pleasant afternoon of a May that I am in Palm Beach, which in turn is in Florida. I am standing with Fatso Zimf on a corner, and we are talking of this and that when the following happens.
2: Mr. Zimf? Oh, Mr. Zimf?
1: Hey, Fatso, that doll in the big car seems to know you.
3: Huh? Why?
1: She called you by name.
3: Oh?
2: Mr. Zimf, you!
3: I do not know her.
1: She's a classy looker.
3: She's getting out and coming over. Maybe she's going to hit me for a touch.
1: With a car like that?
3: Shh.
2: Mr. Zimf, don't you remember me?
3: I do not seem to place the face with any name I am able to recall. Perhaps it is on the Riviera?
2: Oh, no. Remember Mrs. Mims, the party. Santa Claus? Look closely at me, Santa Claus.
3: Well, well, well. How you change.
2: Thanks to you. I'm so grateful.
3: And how is your husband?
2: Fine. I'm very glad to see you and grateful. Here, please take this.
3: $50,
2: and Bob, any time you're in Palm Beach, please look me up. I'll never forget what you did. Goodbye, and Merry Christmas, Santa Claus.
1: Well, now I see everything. A classy doll steps out of a classy car, calls you Mr. Zimf, says she is glad to see you, hands you $50, calls you Santa Claus, and wishes you a Merry Christmas in the month of May.
3: It is a peculiar state of affairs, is it not?
1: You get no argument from me.
3: I take it you would like to hear about it.
1: I am always in the market for a good story.
3: We will sit on this bench, and I will tell you the story of the time I play Santa Claus and louse things up in general for certain people and fix things up good for others.
1: Now, the story Fatso Zimf relates is quite a one indeed, and I am very curious about it because I never see any doll glad to see Fatso. Not that he is a bad guy, but he is not the romantic type. Being maybe about 275 pounds, with a big round face with so many folds in it, one looks five or six times to catch sight of an eye or a mouth. Anyway, what the story is, I will tell you in a minute.
0: And now, back to the Damon Runyon Theater and the famous story, Palm Beach Santa Claus.
1: Like I say, Fatso Zimf starts to tell me a story. It seems that the December before, he is stranded in Palm Beach. He gets there by bus, with no money left over for food or a place to stay. So he is standing on a street corner, thinking of getting a few dimes together one way or another without working for him, when the scene is as follows.
4: You there. You, fat man.
3: You speak to me, lady?
4: Come here a moment.
3: Why? If I do that, I will have to move.
4: Are you out of work?
3: If you mean do I take it easy, yes.
4: Come over here. I don't want to keep yelling.
3: There is a remedy for that, lady. Close your mouth.
4: Would you like to make $100?
3: Oh, that is the way you should open every discussion. It changes the complexion of things.
4: Is that all the faster you can walk?
3: For a C-note, yeah. What is this you offer me?
4: A job.
3: How unpleasant can things be?
4: Gregorio.
3: My name, lady, is Zimf. Elmore Zimf.
4: I'm not talking to you.
3: Then who is Gregorio?
4: Gregorio, wake up.
5: Are we home, darling?
4: No, Gregorio, but look what I found.
5: Well, thanks for the elephant, but what'll I do with
4: it? Oh, he is that, isn't he?
5: Looks like he broke loose from a mooring net.
4: But just what I've been looking for. I've never seen such a fat man.
5: May I go back to sleep now? Now that I've seen the sideshow?
3: Look, in a short second, I'll reach over there and take great pleasure in grinding you into a small spot.
5: Really? Come on, darling, let's go.
4: No, I want this man.
3: Not for $100.
4: I want you to play Santa Claus at my Christmas party tomorrow.
3: Huh?
4: You look as though you could use $100. You're a little seedy.
3: Okay. So I will go someplace and plant myself. Goodbye.
4: You want $100, don't you?
3: Sounds good.
4: Then it's all settled. Here's my card. The name is Mim. Mrs. Mannering Mim. The address is on the card. Show up tomorrow morning and report to Sparks.
3: Who is he?
4: My butler. He'll show you around and explain what you're to do. Goodbye.
6: Miss Mim is what you might call a social figure here in Palm Beach.
3: From what I see, the figure leaves something to be desired.
6: I didn't mean it that way, Mr. Fatso. I meant she's a social arbiter, so to speak.
3: So to speak, huh? So to speak, how?
6: I beg your pardon.
3: What is this arbiter?
6: Oh. Well, Mrs. Mim is very powerful because of her immense wealth and position. When she gives a party, people come to it.
3: I see. Who is this Gregorio I met yesterday?
6: Well, he claims to be the scion of an old European family. I think it's a phony. He calls himself Count Gregorio.
3: Oh? Well, he almost gets a count of 10 yesterday. He is Mrs. Mim's boyfriend, huh?
6: Oh, dear, no. Johnny Ralph is Mrs. Mim's fiancé.
3: Who is Johnny Ralph?
6: Well, he was engaged to Miss Betty Lou Clayton. A very sweet.

0: No, Johnny Ralph is Mrs. Mim's fiancé.
1: Who is Johnny Ralph?
0: Well, he was engaged to Miss Betty Lou Clayton, a very sweet girl, if I may say so.
1: You may. But if Gregorio is not Mrs. Mim's patootie and Johnny Ralph is, what is Gregorio doing with Mrs. Mim?
0: He's a house guest here for 8 months now.
1: Oh, I see. You know, it seems I see his face before someplace.
0: Oh, he claims to have been all over the world.
1: Oh, if he is a count, why does he not speak with an accent? He slings the old king stuff around as good like I do.
0: Oh, yes. Yes, of course.
1: Of course. Well, Sparks, the old guy, I think I will case the joint.
0: I beg your pardon?
1: Give this pile the eye.
0: I don't quite understand, Mr. Fatso.
1: I'm going to give Mrs. Mim's layout the O-O.
0: Oh? Oh, what?
1: I'm going to look around, so to speak.
2: So, Fatso starts a tour. And from what he tells me, Grant's tomb would be only a mailbox for Mrs. Mim's joint. He is walking through a garden the size of Central Park when this happened.
3: Oh, I'm sorry.
1: Oh, no, little miss. It is my fault. I should be walking sideways to give more room on the path.
3: No, I should have been looking, but I...
1: Oh, my goodness. Do I hurt you?
3: Oh, no. I'm unhappy.
1: Oh. Well, maybe if you sit down here on this bench.
3: Thank you. You're very kind.
1: Think nothing of it at all. You have got a hanky?
3: No.
1: Well, here, use mine.
3: Thanks. Gee, it's big.
1: I make them myself, out of pillowcases. But tell me, why are you crying, little miss?
3: Oh, I don't want to bother you with my trouble.
1: Oh, it is no bother.
3: Who are you? What's your name?
1: Well, I guess you can call me Santa Claus.
3: There isn't any Santa Claus.
1: Right away we get in an argument.
3: Oh, I'm sorry, Santa, but I can't help it. I'd like to get up and run away from here just as fast as I could, away from this terrible place and her and him.
1: I missed some of the details, I guess.
3: She stole him from me. She saw her chance and stole him.
1: Who? Who pinches what?
3: This is Mim, that old...
1: Crow?
3: Thank you. That old crow always wanted Johnny for herself, so when Johnny and I had the argument, she saw her chance.
1: Oh. This Johnny, is his last name Ralph?
3: Oh, you know him? You know Johnny?
1: Well, only from what I hear. And judging from that, this Johnny Ralph seems to me to be a soft-boiled egg.
3: Oh, he's not. He's wonderful.
1: Well, things change, I guess.
3: He's so proud and so stubborn.
1: So?
3: We had a fight. I should have given in, but I'm proud, too. And it was important.
1: To break up what is known as a romance, it must be.
3: He wanted to go swimming, and I wanted to go dancing.
1: My, what an important thing.
3: One word led to another until finally we weren't speaking. No. No, he's going to marry Mrs. Mim. And I have to marry Gregorio.
1: What? A nice little chick like you has got to marry that bleached oyster?
3: It's my mother. She thinks the title in the family would be wonderful.
1: Look, why do you not go up to this Johnny Ralph and say, Johnny, we will go dancing.
3: He wanted to go swimming.
1: Okay. But from the way these dolls dress down here, you could have do one or the other without changing a stitch. Well, that is not here any place. Why do you not speak to him?
3: And give up my pride? I should say not. For all I care, he can marry Mrs. Mim, the old crow. Marry her and stay in this mausoleum for the rest of his life. I'll marry Gregorio and be... Be happy.
1: I see what you mean. Well, little miss, if you will not speak to Johnny and he will not speak to you, that is what we call a dead heat. Nobody gets a winner.
3: Johnny and Mrs. Crow are going to be married next week, and I'll never see him again. She'll keep him locked up here. Oh, why was I ever born?
1: I will ask your mother and father.
3: Huh?
1: Nothing. You have got a whole week.
3: No, I haven't. My mother and father are taking me away after the party tonight.
1: I see.

0: Well, as they say in books, there is many a slip between here and there. Who knows? Maybe something will slip in your direction.
1: So, that is the story so far. Fatso has naturally got a soft heart, and to see Betty Lou in such a state affects him deeply. Of course, that he does not like Gregorio has something to do with his feelings. But it looks real hopeless because he is just an outsider and cannot swing the election one way or the other. However, he puts his brain to work on it. And what he does is something indeed. And what it is, I will tell you in a minute.
2: And now, back to the Damon Runyon Theater and the famous story, Palm Beach Santa Claus.
1: Like he tells me, Fatso learns that Betty Lou loves Johnny Ralph. But Johnny is snagged by Mrs. Mim, and Betty Lou's mother wishes her to marry Gregorio. It is a fine state of affairs. But Fatso wishes to fix it up. So the morning goes by, and it comes up afternoon. And Fatso is weary indeed from using his brain so much and coming out to nothing at all. Then Mrs. Mim catches him, and the scene is as follows.
3: Oh, there you are. I've been looking for you.
0: I am not hard to locate once I am in the light.
3: You know what you're supposed to do this evening?
0: I put on a red suit, paste some phony seaweed on my chin, and make like Santa Claus. For this, I collect a C-note.
3: There's something very important you must know. The presents will be on this table. My guests bring their gifts for their friends, their wives, and so forth. They'll be put here. All you'll have to do is... by the way, can you read?
0: Try me on a racing form.
3: The cards will be plainly marked. All you have to do is call off the names, and the recipients will...
0: The who?
3: The recipients.
0: A minute ago, you say guests.
3: Will you please listen?
0: Okay. What happens?
3: The guests will come up when their names are called. You hand each one his or her gift. Is that clear?
0: Like tomorrow's weather, Hialeah.
3: Good. Now,
4: oh,
3: you...
4: Oh, there you are, darling.
3: Oh, Gregorio. Hello, dearest.
4: Hello. Hello, Santa.
0: You know what I would like to give you for Christmas, Gregorio? Five fingers, all in a bunch.
3: Oh, stop it. Excuse me a moment. I've got to see to something else.
4: Certainly, sweetheart. Well, what are you staring at?
0: Your face. I've seen it someplace before. Only then it has got no mustache.
4: Why, you're crazy.
0: You know, Gregorio, there is nothing I would like better than to gum things up for you.
4: Not a chance, fat man.
0: So you think you are going to marry Miss Betty Lou Clayton?
4: Who told you that?
0: Oh, I get around. You know, you will have a soft spot if you marry her. From what I hear, her papa is leafy with lettuce, dough.
4: So what of it?
0: I tell you right now, Greggy, if there is anything I can do to put you on the outside rail and running slow, I will do so.
4: And let me tell you something, Blimp. You try one funny act, and I'll have you tossed in the clink so fast you'll be there 10 days before you realize it.
0: So?
4: So, Mrs. Mim packed some weight down here, and she likes me.
0: There is no accounting for taste, so to speak.
1: So, the afternoon wears on, and what is it but evening when Fatso is in the house with Sparks? So far, Fatso thinks of nothing to help Betty Lou, and at the same time foul things up for Gregorio. But he is working on it, and is so busy that Sparks says to him...
5: Were you listening to me, Mr. Fatso?
0: Oh, you say something, Sparks?
5: Yes, I remark. You look quite jolly in your costume, I really must say. You look like St. Nicholas himself.
0: You are in the wrong arena. I am Santa Claus.
5: Quite so. Now, the gifts are all on the table here. And as soon as the guests finish dinner, they'll go out on the patio. You'll then make your appearance and distribute your presents. Is that quite clear, Mr. Fatso?
0: Sure. All I do is read the cards, huh?
5: Yeah, do you wish to practice?
0: Oh, yeah. You better line me up in somebody's name.
5: All right, here. Here, try this one.
0: To Mrs. Ashburn.
5: No, that's Ashburn.
0: The writing is bad.
5: Yeah, well, go on.
0: Well. To my darling Johnny from his bride-to-be, Catherine. That's Mrs. Mim, huh?
5: Yes, Mrs. Mim.
0: What is in the box?
5: Cufflinks. Solid gold with ruby setting.
0: Uh-huh. here is one from Johnny to Catherine.
5: An engagement ring. Mrs. Nim helped him pick it out.
0: She's going to help around the house, I guess. Okay, I got everything straight.
5: Well, then, I shall attend to some other duties. Make yourself at home, meanwhile.
0: Yeah, sure.
6: Hello. I didn't know anybody was here.
0: Nobody but us Santa Clauses. So I am not funny, but neither am I a heist.
6: I'm sorry. I guess I'm feeling rotten.
0: Oh, you are sick?
6: Yeah, I guess you can call it that. Lots of presents, huh?
0: Plenty.
6: To Betty Lou from her adoring Gregorio. Adoring, or that phony nickel. I
0: take it you do not like Gregorio.
6: Would you like the guy who's going to marry the girl you love?
0: It seems to me your name might be Johnny Ralph.
6: You seem right. How'd you know?
0: I peeked down chimneys.
6: Oh, yeah. Great party this is going to be.
0: Do not ask me how I know. But I do know there is trouble between you and Betty Lou. Why do you not walk up to her and say, Betty Lou, we will go swimming?
6: She wanted to go dancing.
0: Okay, dancing, swimming. Why do you not make up with her?
6: I should say not. The first fight we have, she takes up with that...
0: Well, you take up with Mrs. Mim.
6: Oh, that's different. I did it for spite, but Betty Lou. Now, there's a title. Countess Betty Lou. Sounds like something a bakery would name a pastry.
0: But you are dead set against making the first pitch.
4: Doing what?
0: Putting on the soap, buttering up, smooching the old situation.
6: Well, if you mean apologize and make up, I will not. She comes to me first or nothing doing.
0: Okay, so I try. What more can Santa Claus do?
1: So that is a dead end for Fatso and Love's Young Dream. It looks like things are not going to happen so good for anybody. Then, it is just after the guests finish dinner. They are on the patio, and Sparks has given Fatso some last-minute instructions.
5: Now remember, Mr. Fatso, call the names and let the guests come up to the table. You understand?
0: So to speak, yes.
5: Good. Now there's... they're here again.
0: Who?
5: Mr. and Mrs. Brokaw.
0: So? They crashed the joint?
5: They depress me.
0: Where are they? And why do they do what you said to you?
5: Over there, under the tree by the pool.
0: They look like they are at a funeral.
5: They always look that way.
0: You say Mr. and Mrs.?
5: Yes.
0: He is a lot older than she is.
5: And insanely jealous. If anyone so much as looks at her, he goes into a rage. They say he carries a gun in case.
0: Is that so? Well.
5: They never give each other anything, you know. Mr. Brokaw doesn't believe in Christmas.
0: Not even in Santa Claus?
5: Yeah. Not even in you.
0: Well, now I...
7: All right, everyone. Get ready for the entrance of dear old Santa Claus.
5: Oh, that's you, Mr. Fetzer.
7: Come on, everyone. Let's sing while the jolly old saint comes in. Everyone.
8: For he's a jolly good fellow.
7: Come on, Santa. I'm sure we have something for each of us.
9: Here I come, jolly old Santa Claus. I come from the North Pole. Drinks on the house.
10: Shut up, you old fool.
9: Yes, sirree, if you are all good little boys and girls, I will tell you what is good in the fifth tomorrow.
10: For goodness sake, be quiet and just give out the presents.
9: And what do we have here if not presents? Well. Odds are 6-5. These are presents. Anyone wish to fade, dear old Santa Claus?
10: The presents, give them out and shut up.
9: Now, here is a present, and it says on it, for Betty Lou. Betty Lou!
11: Here I am, Santa.
9: Here you are, little miss. Open it up.
11: Thank you very much.
9: Yes, sirree, Santa's on the rail tonight.
11: Oh, a ring. Oh. An engagement ring from... Johnny! Oh, Johnny!
9: Huh?
11: Wait, there's some mistake.
9: Santa never makes a mistake, lady, never.
11: Oh, Johnny, it's so wonderful.
6: Yeah, but I...
9: And here is one for Johnny Ralph.
6: For me? Well, it says from Betty Lou. Betty Lou, the cufflinks I wanted. Why,
11: cufflinks? For me?
10: There's been a horrible mistake.
6: Oh, Betty, darling.
11: Oh, Johnny, I love you so. And this ring...
10: What are they doing?
0: Why, they are dancing.
10: But they're not moving.
0: It is hard without music, but they are doing it.
10: You get away from there, you old fool. Get away. Sparks, get this man out of here. Gregorio, somebody. This is all a horrible mistake.
9: Oh, speaking of Gregorio, here is one from Gregorio to Mrs. Brokaw. From her adoring Gregorio, it says here.
0: What?
12: What did you say?
9: Oh, you are Gregorio?
12: Hi, Mr. Brokaw. Let me see that package. Adoring Gregorio. I'll adore him. Where is he? I'll kill him.
10: See, he's got
12: I'll
10: a gun.
12: Kill him. Where is
10: Please, he? Mr. Brokaw, there's been a terrible error.
12: There he is. I'll murder him.
10: Please, everyone, it's all right. This is a new game. Please, sit down.
9: My, my, look how fast Gregorio runs.
10: You, I'll kill you.
9: Now, Mrs. Mim, I only do what Santa Claus would do.
10: A knife. Somebody hand me a knife.
9: Good night, everybody, and Merry Christmas.
10: Stop, I want to kill you.
9: You owe me $100 for this night's work.
10: Stop, and I'll give it to you.
9: On second thought, I will pass it up. Oh, now, Mrs. Mim.
10: I do got not you now.
9: Well, I'm stuck in the doorway.
10: Oh. You bungling stupid. Oh, what you've done to me. Disgraced me. This'll be in all the papers. You.
9: You are not supposed to kick Santa Claus.
10: Take that. And that. And that.
12: I'll kill you. Make off to my wife.
10: Mr. Brokaw, please. It's all a mistake.
9: Mrs. Mim, you better catch him before he commits a murder in your house, and then you will be in the papers.
10: Mr. Brokaw, please let me explain. Let me explain.
6: Hold it, Santa. We'll get you out of there.
9: Oh, Johnny Ralph, I am glad to see you.
11: Did she hurt you, Santa?
9: Oh, do not let anybody tell you that open toes on shoes do not hurt as bad as the solid.
11: Oh, Santa, you're wonderful.
6: Oh, you're just great. Absolutely great.
9: Everything is all right now, huh?
11: We're speaking again. Oh, you made us see how silly we were.
9: That is good. Besides, I know that Gregorio is nothing but a phony. I remember now that he is a steward on a night boat.
6: Well, is there anything we can do for you, Santa?
9: Yeah, unless I wish to remain here permanent, which I do not. You can get me out of this doorway before Mrs. Mim comes back and starts all over again. My, my, there is good hunting tonight.
1: So, that is the story Fatso tells me. But only up to a certain point. What the payoff is, I will tell you in a minute. Well, like I say, Fatso tells me the story of when he plays Santa Claus. I think about it for a minute, and he says,
9: "So that is why the doll calls me Santa Claus, Broadway. That is also why she slips me $50.
1: I see. But tell me, Fatso, do you read the names wrong on the presents?
9: Oh, no. I just do a little changing while I'm giving them out. It's very smart of me, is it not?
1: Well, what happens with Mrs. Mim?
9: Oh, she goes into hiding for a long time. It seems the papers get hold of the story and have a good time with it. Also, Gregorio takes a quick trip away.
1: Then Mr. Brokaw does not shoot him.
9: The last I see of Gregorio, there is no bullet that can catch up with him, much less Mr. Brokaw.
1: Uh-huh. Now I understand why the doll says she is grateful. She marries Johnny Ralph and is happy.
9: Oh, no. The doll does not marry Johnny Ralph.
1: Huh? But you fix it up for her.
9: I do, sure. Betty Lou marries Johnny and vice versa.
1: That is what I just say.
9: No, you do not. You say the doll that gives me the 50 a little while ago marries Johnny Ralph.
1: Well, is that not Betty Lou?
9: Oh, my goodness, no. The doll who just leaves is Mrs. Brokaw.
1: Now, wait a minute, Fatso. It seems to me that something is wrong here. You make her husband very jealous by pretending that she gets a present from her adoring Gregorio. That breaks up a marriage. And she is not grateful for that, is she?
9: Look, Broadway, I will start again. One day, I am standing on a corner.
1: No. When... Just explain why Mrs. Brokaw is grateful.
9: I do.
1: Then do it again, because I am someplace else when you do.
9: Okay. Ever since Mrs. Brokaw gets what she thinks is a present from Gregorio, she decides she is a natural-born charmer. Well, Gregorio never's around again to tell her he does not send her the present. So, there you are.
1: Where?
9: Why, Mrs. Brokaw blossoms forth into a life of gaiety. And they tell me her husband cannot do a thing about it.
1: Oh, I see. Well, Merry Christmas, Fatso.
9: Merry Christmas, Broadway. So to speak.
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0: Damon Runyon Theater with John Brown as Broadway is directed by Richard Sandville, and the story is adapted for radio by Russell Hughes. Bern Carstensen is in charge of production. This is a Mayfair production.
1: What has a hazelnut in every bite?
2: Sorry!
1: And thick milk chocolate for your delight?
2: Sorry!
1: Nougat and caramel golden light?
2: Sorry!
1: And don't forget the hazelnut in every bite! And again! What has a hazelnut in every bite?
2: Sorry!
1: Thick milk chocolate for your delight?
2: Sorry!
1: Nougat and caramel golden light?

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0: You forced me to wager my life against $1,000. Now you can wager yours against 30 miles of desert with a companion who hates you and half a canteen of water.
1: Have Gun, Will Travel. Starring Mr. John Daner as Paladin. San Francisco, 1875. The Carlton Hotel, headquarters of a man called Paladin.
2: Oh, Mr. Paladin, this is a gentleman, Mr. Morgan, look for you.
0: Mr. Morgan, how are you?
3: Hello there. I was looking for you in the lobby, and I asked the boy here where I might find you.
2: Oh, I tell you, Mr. Paladin often take a place of concealment behind Potty Palm with a chessboard.
3: Yes, I hope I'm not interrupting.
0: No, not at all. You bring two brandies, please, hey boy.
2: Oh, yes, sir.
0: Sit down, Mr. Morgan.
3: Thank you.
0: So, what can I do for you?
3: Well, I'm leaving for Silver City early tomorrow morning with my fiancée. You could see to it that I get there alive.
0: Well,
3: there's no need to go into all the details of the background, but the situation basically is that my railroad holdings are considerable. A man named Danbury and his syndicate are determined to buy me out, and I don't want to sell.
0: It seems to me that's your privilege.
3: Yes, but Danbury's the kind of man who gets what he wants, one way or another. There have been attempts in my life recently.
0: Mr. Danbury has peculiar business methods.
3: I have narrowly escaped a bullet on three different occasions, Paladin. The latest this morning.
0: Now, three misses isn't a very good average. Perhaps they're just trying to frighten you into selling.
3: Well, that's what I thought the first two times, but not now. Will you accompany us to Silver City, Mr. Paladin? I'll pay whatever you ask.
0: I'll be ready to leave at sunup.
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0: Silver City was a two-day ride through a hot, dry stretch of desert. Morgan drove a buckboard with Stacy Neal, his fiancée, on the seat beside him. I rode alongside, trying to keep out of the dust that boiled up. There wasn't much chance that an attempt would be made on his life out here. Nothing moved. Even the lizards had taken cover from the heat. Morgan!
4: Yeah?
0: Those willows off to the left. We'll stop for water.
4: All right.
0: Can I give you a hand, Miss Neal?
5: Thank you.
3: It's not much of a spring, is it?
0: No, but it's the last water between here and Rough and Ready.
3: Rough and Ready?
0: There's the next town. We'll stay there tonight and go on to Silver City in the morning.
5: Oh, that spring looks good to me.
0: You know, men come to the desert in search of gold. Maybe this is the real treasure out here, water.
3: I think the desert presents a challenge to come out and fight it. I could beat it, I'd wager.
5: Darling, aren't you happy there's no one here to call that particular bet?
0: Hey, I think we better get moving.
3: Why, what's the hurry?
0: Look behind. Huh? The rider on that far rise.
3: How long has he been there?
0: I noticed him just after we stopped.
3: I suppose he's been following us?
0: Maybe. Chances are he's just another traveler heading for this spring.
3: I don't like it.
0: Well, the town's straight ahead. After the horses are watered and the canteens are filled, you go on.
3: What are you going to do?
0: Double back. Do a little checking. I backtracked for some distance, then stopped by a sandstone bluff to wait for the man riding down the trail toward me. When he drew alongside, he reined in.
4: Something I can do for you?
0: Yeah. Just give me a little information, like who you are, where you're headed, why.
4: That's a lot of information to give out to a stranger.
0: My name is Paladin.
4: You're still a stranger to me. But I don't mind telling you, I'm Howard Gorman.
0: I've heard of you and your gun.
4: Well, now.
0: 12 men, isn't it?
4: Yes.
0: Uh-huh.
4: Come to think of it, maybe it's about time I started thinking about adding that lucky 13th.
0: Oh?
4: There's something about nosy people.
0: I got the idea that maybe you were following us.
4: Why'd I want to follow you?
0: I'm not sure. But it's my business to find out.
4: That's fine. I'd like to know you're tending to your business. But just stay out of mine. There's something about nosy people gets me riled.
0: Yeah. Rough and Ready was the only town within a good many miles, and it boasted just one hotel. So I wasn't too surprised to find Gorman in the dining room when we went in to dinner. He was sitting at a corner table, deep in conversation with a well-dressed man.
5: He keeps looking over here.
3: That's the man who was following us?
0: Yes. Name's Howard Gorman.
5: Oh. He certainly looks as if he knows how to handle those guns he's wearing.
0: He does. He has quite a reputation as a gunner.
3: Well, Danbury hired him, I'm sure of it.
0: Say, Morgan, do you know the man with him?
3: No, never seen him before.
5: Paladin, he's coming over here.
4: Paladin, stand up.
0: Morgan, take this kneel and get out of the way.
3: Well, I...
0: Do as I say.
3: Come on, Stacy.
4: Paladin?
0: You're making a mistake, Gorman.
4: You going to stand up?
0: I'd rather finish my dinner.
4: It's finished.
0: You shouldn't do that to good food.
4: Well?
0: We'll have it your way.
4: I told you I'd killed 12 men, remember? Well, this is number 13.
1: Winston tastes good like a cigarette should, because...

0: cigarette comes from Filter Blend.
1: Filter Blend is a mighty good reason for you to smoke Winston, because it means tobaccos specially processed for filter smoking. A Winston secret. You get Winston's own pure white modern filter, plus the rich, delightful flavor of fine tobacco.

0: I'd been forced to kill a man, and I wasn't sure why. It was a fair fight. Gorman drew first. But somehow it didn't make any sense, and I didn't like it. Later, I went to the bar and ordered a bottle and a glass.
1: Paladin.
0: Oh, Morgan. Drink?
1: Oh, no, no, thanks. Paladin, I think we should discuss a little business.
2: What are you going to do, dear? Talk him out of his fee to cover your losses?
1: Stacy. Now, Paladin, here is your pay in this envelope.
0: Well, you're very generous, Mr. Morgan, but I haven't finished the job.
1: How's that?
0: Well, our arrangement was for Silver City.
1: Oh, well, it doesn't matter now. It's ended.
0: I don't understand.
1: Gorman is dead. That is, there's no danger now.
0: Morgan, if it had been Gorman shooting at you back there in San Francisco, he wouldn't have missed.
1: No matter, Paladin. It's finished. Come along, Stacy.
2: Not now.
1: Very well. Oh, Stacy, don't bore Mr. Paladin.
2: You know why I'm not going with him? Because he's hit me for the last time.
0: Hit you?
2: I know how he is when he's been crossed or when things don't go his way.
0: But...
2: Don't look so shocked, Mr. Paladin. Surely you know there are men like that. He's rotten. Maybe I'm rotten, too. I put up with him because he was rich. But I've had enough. Tonight's too much.
0: Tonight?
2: Oh, you still don't understand, do you?
0: I guess not.
2: Do you remember the man sitting at the table with the gunman?
0: Yes.
2: His name is Shawcross. He's Sid Morgan's business partner.
0: Business partner? But Morgan said that he didn't...
2: I know. He said he'd never seen him before. They're two of the same kind, those men. Sporting gentlemen. It was a bet.
0: A bet?
2: They'd heard of your reputation with a gun. They knew Gorman was good and could be hired to kill, so they set it up for you to shoot it out and made a wager on the outcome. Morgan lost.
0: This was all set up?
2: Yes.
0: I killed a man to provide an evening's entertainment?
2: Yes. They've been doing things like that for years. And getting away with it. Oh, it's over, Paladin. You might as well forget it.
0: Forget it?
2: They didn't break any law. There's no way to reach them. There never is.
1: Stacy?
0: Morgan! Come down here.
1: Yes?
0: I was very interested in what Miss Neal had to say.
1: Oh. She told you, eh? Well, you've no complaint, Paladin. You were well paid.
0: Paid for what, Mr. Morgan? To kill a man for a sideshow?
1: Well, I didn't realize you gunmen drew a fine line.
0: Well, right now it might be a pleasure to kill. You're wearing a gun. Why don't you draw?
1: I have no reason to draw against you, Paladin.
0: Now you have a reason.
1: I won't draw, Paladin. I won't give you the excuse to shoot me. There's no way, Paladin, unless you choose to commit a real murder.
0: I spent a long night with no sleep and an anger that kept growing. But finally, I had to face the fact that probably the lady was right. It was over. I should forget it. It was early morning when I stopped at a desk on my way out of the hotel.
3: Yes, sir?
0: The lady, Miss Neal. Has she come down yet?
3: Come down? Oh, yes, sir. All of them did. They left in a buckboard before dawn, 2-3 hours ago.
0: What do you mean, all of them?
3: Well, lady and Mr. Morgan, Mr. Shawcross.
0: They all left together?
3: Yeah. Lady, poor little thing.
0: Poor little thing? What do you mean?
3: Well, she was crying. I kind of got the notion she'd no cotton to the idea of going alone.
0: Have them bring my horse around. I have some riding to do.

0: $5. Have you ever heard of Kayside Smooth Seal?
1: Why, no.
2: Why, no.
3: Is it new? What's it do?
0: Well, this is off the record. Just between us boys, your automatic transmission, does it ever make a noise?
4: You mean a little kind of grinding?
2: Does that little chatter matter?
3: I hear a very weird whir sometimes.
0: It doesn't sound good, boys, but let's be sure. When you're sitting at the light and it goes to green, you put your foot down hard. Have you ever felt a sort of a jerk, a kind of a jar, or heaven help you, a real thud bump?
3: Oh, I felt it.
2: Me too.
3: I've had it, stranger. What do we do?
0: Well, don't buy a horse and don't trade your car. 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
2: Come on.
3: I'll go. And if it doesn't work,
0: you get double your money back.
5: I had no trouble picking up the tracks of the buckboard, but my travel was slow. I wasn't quite sure what I was looking for until I found it. And then I realized I'd had a hunch that was correct. She was lying just off the trail. Stacy. Stacy. Here. Here's water for you.
6: Water?
5: Yeah. Now, take it easy. Not too much now.
6: Good. This was his way of getting even for what I told you.
5: Yes, I realized that.
6: I guess it doesn't matter. I guess I asked for it.
5: Of course it matters. Stacy, you think you can stand up?
6: Yes, I think so.
5: Right, here, let me help you. A little wobbly, huh?
6: A little wobbly. Where are we going?
5: I'm going to help you on my horse. Then we're going to find Mr. Morgan and Mr. Shawcross.
6: He'll never be able to catch up with
5: me. No, not on the trail. But we can cut across the desert and head them off. You feel able to travel?
6: Let's go.
5: It was a hard ride. But when the buckboard came into the turn where the trail leveled off to border a dry lake, we were waiting. Stacy, stay back.
2: Hold it!
7: Paladin, what is this?
5: If I fire again, Morgan, it won't be in the air.
7: Now, don't be hasty, Mr. Paladin.
5: Yes, Shawcross, I understand. This gun won a bet for you. Gives you some respect for it, huh? All right, get down.
7: Now, Paladin, whatever it
5: get
7: is...
5: Get down. Throw your guns on the ground.
7: Now, Paladin. Paladin, wait now. You're a smart man. And we have money, Paladin. We have lots of money.
5: And so I understand.
7: I'm sure you're a reasonable man.
5: Certainly, but I'm also curious. I'm curious as to just how far your money will go in protecting you.
7: Let us go on to Silver City. You just name a price.
5: Silver City?
7: Yes.
5: Now, I'll show you a shortcut.
7: Oh?
5: Silver City is due east, across this dry lake. 30 miles, exactly, about a three-day walk. Well, you better get started.
7: Walk? Are you insane?
5: I told you, I'm curious. You left Stacy to take her chances with the desert with no water.
7: Well, but Paladin...
5: You're going to have better odds. I'll give you a canteen.
7: This is murder.
5: Oh, no. It's a wager. I made a bet with myself that two men carrying a canteen of water could walk 30 miles across this desert.
7: You can't mean that.
5: Oh, but I do.
7: All right. You're going to force us to do this, Paladin?
5: I am.
7: Very well. In spite of what your intentions might be, we will consider it a challenge, Shawcross. All right. The canteen, Paladin.
5: Here.
7: Thank you. Let's just understand this much, Shawcross. We make it to nightfall before taking any water.
8: Yes. The important thing is not to lose our heads.
5: By all means.
7: One thing, Paladin. You'll pay for this.
5: Suppose you get started.
6: Paladin.
5: Yes?
6: It is murder.
5: No.
6: That sun will kill them.
5: No, Stacy. They'll destroy themselves. We watched the figures of the men grow small in the distance. Then I tied my horse on behind the buckboard and we started out across the dry lake, driving slowly behind them, keeping them always in sight. Hours passed, and the sun beat down without mercy. And more hours passed.
6: Their plan didn't seem to work.
5: What's that?
6: Saving the water, have you noticed? You can see them passing the canteen back and forth.
5: Yes. Oh, Stacy. I don't belong here.
6: Where?
5: In the judgment seat. Nah, I'm going after them.
6: I thought you would.
5: Come on.
1: Paladin! Paladin, look!
5: Oh,
1: oh
5: no!
1: Hurry, you've got to stop him!
9: Yeah! Yeah! He got me! Morgan! Morgan!
5: He's dead.
10: Yes. Yes, I killed him. Took two swallows of water. He was only supposed to take one. I killed him with this rock.
5: I guess you're not beyond the law this time, Morgan.
10: Two swallows. The agreement was one.
5: Come on.

0: Now, the Bickerson.
1: John Bickerson, I can't stand it.
2: What's the matter, Blanche? What's the matter?
1: It's that horrible snoring.
2: Must be that fat guy next door. I'll fix him.
1: Why did you close the window, John?
2: You said the neighbors were snoring.
1: Oh, silly, they're on vacation. 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
1: This is Nightline, the right line to the right place at the right moment. And this is Walter O'Keefe. 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
2: Well, here I am again with a chance for each of our couples to win up to $10,000. And if any of them say the secret word, they'll win an extra $100. George, who's first?
3: Muriel Forth and Aki Aleong are waiting to talk to you. So, folks, you come in, please, and meet Groucho Marx.
2: Welcome to You Bet Your Life. Say the secret word and divide an extra $100. It's a common word, something you find around the house. Aki Aleong and Muriel Forth. Muriel, I'll get the preliminaries over in a hurry so we can get down to business. Are you married?
9: Yes, I am.
2: Well, the preliminaries say he didn't last long. Where are you from, Muriel?
9: Well, I was born in India. My father was in the army out in India, and then when he retired, we went to live in England, in London.
2: Do you find our climate a relief after all that fog and rain over there?
9: Yes, it's much better. Of course, my husband still comes home a little red-eyed sometimes.
2: He comes home red-eyed? You mean Mr. Ford stopped off for a fifth?
9: No, I mean for the...
2: Well, why is he red-eyed? What has he got to cry about? He's got a beautiful young bride?
9: Thank you. The smog, it bothers
2: him. Pretty blue eyes?
9: Thank you.
2: Flashing teeth? Lovely lips? That's as far as the train goes, kid. I'll get back to you shortly, Muriel. And if you weren't married, I'd get back even quicker than that. Your name is Aki Aleong?
10: Aki Aleong.
2: Aleong. What kind of a name is Aleong?
10: Well, Aleong is an old Chinese name.
2: Oh.
10: And Aki is a Japanese name.
2: Well, then you must be Korean, huh? Are you from China or Japan?
10: No, sir, I'm from Trinidad.
2: Well, east is east and west is west, and it sounds like to me like the twain certainly picked a strange place to meet. I know Trinidad is famous for calypso music, Aki, but I'm sure there must be more to it than that.
10: Well,
2: what else is Trinidad noted for?
10: Well, sir, we've got lots of oil, asphalt, and Angostura bitters.
2: Oh, asphalt and Angostura bitters. That makes a pretty strong drink. I never tried asphalt and bitters. That's what I'm going to order next time when I have one for the road. Aki, I thought everyone in Trinidad put the accent on the wrong syllable. But you speak beautiful English. Where did you go to school? Oxford or Cambridge?
10: Brooklyn College.
2: And that's the way they're talking in Brooklyn now? That town sure went to pot when the Dodgers pulled out. Muri, you say you're married?
9: Yes.
2: I'm sorry to hear that. How long you been married?
9: 9.5 years.
2: 9.5 years?
9: Nine and a half.
2: Nine and a half. You're a very young-looking girl to be married 9.5 years. You must have got
9: Child
2: married
9: life.
2: Around 14, huh?
9: Thank you.
2: Hmm? Well, don't thank me. I had nothing to do with it. Well, is there anything unusual about your marriage, or is it pretty standard?
9: Well, the one thing that's unusual, my sister is married to my husband's brother.
2: How did that happen?
9: Well, after I've been going out with George for a while...
2: Who's George? Is that your husband's
9: husband,
2: brother?
9: Yeah. No, that's my husband.
2: Oh.
9: We arranged a double date for my sister.
2: Why, were you sick
9: brother.
2: Of George?
9: No, but my sister went out with George's brother.
2: Wasn't it more fun to be alone with a fella rather than have another couple tagging along?
9: Well, my sister was sort of going spare, and so was his brother, and I thought it would be nice to have them together.
2: In other words, you were a matchmaker, is that it?
9: Yeah.
2: So?
9: Well,
2: before
9: we
2: went out.
9: Yes, we went to a movie. And before...
2: What was the picture? Was it one of the Marx Brothers pictures?
9: No, it wasn't that long ago.
2: That's good.
9: It was,
2: Well, then what happened?
9: So before we went in, I told Frank to be very careful because my sister was very shy and a very nice girl and not to try and hold her hand in the movie or...
2: Why were you giving him these instructions?
9: Well, because my sister was a very nice girl.
2: Well, weren't you holding hands with George?
9: Oh, no, I'd been going out with him 2 months. We went to see the movies then.
2: Oh, you didn't look at each other anymore.
9: No. Well. So anyway, I told Frank to be very careful and not to hold hands with Kath, and after we'd been in the movies a little while... George turned around to me and said, I thought you said your sister was shy. So I said, well, she is. She said, well, look at them. And I looked up and I was horrified. They were snogging in the seat.
2: You say they were snoring in the seat? That must have been one of our movies, all right.
9: Snogging.
2: Oh, I thought you said snoring.
9: No, I said snoring.
2: Snogging. Well, I guess if you want to snog, there's no place like a movie theater. Now, just what is snogging?
9: Well, when you do it, you call it necking.
2: No, when I do it, I call it reminiscing. Since the first market crash in 29. So then what happened?
9: Well, then they started dating and we had a double wedding.
2: I see. It's cheaper that way, huh?
9: Mm-hmm.
2: What kind of work does your husband do, Muriel?
9: He's an international sales representative for Northwest Orient Airlines.
2: Well, that's a very impressive, imposing title. Now, where does he do his selling? Hong Kong, Singapore, Manila?
9: No,
2: Burma.
9: Santa Barbara and Oxnard and Bakersfield.
2: Oxnard and Bakersfield can be exciting too, you know. I understand there's a lot of snogging goes on in Oxnard. I wouldn't be surprised if Oxnard turns out to be the next snog capital of the United States. Well, you're charming youngsters and you're crazy if you don't get married. I've enjoyed talking to you. Now, let's see how much money you can make in the quiz. You have selected a dictionary quiz, huh? It's pretty educational stuff here. Now, I'm going to ask you some questions. If you miss 2 in a row, you're out. If you get 4 in a row right, you win $1,000. Remember your partners, so before you answer, discuss it. If a pentagon is a five-sided figure, what is a percheron?
9: A horse.
2: A horse is on me, that's right.
3: And you have one right.
2: If a sombrero is a Mexican hat, what is a vaquero? V-A-Q-U-E-R-O.
9: Spanish rider. It's a Spanish rider.
2: Well, that's close enough. Mexican cowboy.
3: You're halfway to $1,000 now.
2: If an Arab is a nomad, what is a scarab?
9: Oh, that's,
2: S-C-A-R-A-B.
9: An Egyptian, beetle.
2: Right. Right on the nose, you hit it.
3: You now have three right, get the next one right, and you'll have your $1,000.
2: If a choreographer is a dance director, what is a cartographer?
5: That's
9: a map maker.
2: Give him the money, George.
3: You got four in a row right, you win $1,000.
2: Well, you've won 1,000 clams. You can keep it and quit, or else you can come back later and try to double your money. You may even get a chance at $10,000. So go over there and sit down and think about it. And no matter what you decide to do, thanks for being on the show.
9: Thank you.
10: Thank you, Mr.
2: Gordon. Arrivederci.
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3: 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One of the truly great names of Hollywood, Mr. and Mrs. Francis X. Bushman.
2: Well, welcome to You Bet Your Life. Play the secret word and divide an extra $100. Thank you, Judge. Say the secret word and you'll divide an extra $100. It's a common word, something you find around the house. Francis, I'm glad to see you, and Mrs. Bushman, it's nice to see you, too.
9: Thank you.
2: In case you don't know who this fella is, I'll tell you. He's the Elvis Presley of the 1920s. He was a combination of Rudolph Valentino and Clark Gable. He was, without a doubt, the biggest matinee idol in the history of Hollywood. Francis, I hardly know where to start with you. I guess the beginning is as good a place as any. Where were you from originally?

0: Francis, I hardly know where to start with you. I guess the beginning is as good a place as any. Where were you from originally?
1: Baltimore, Maryland.
0: Somebody out there from North Dakota. How long ago was it when you were born in Baltimore?
1: I was born in 1883, so I'll be 75 in January.
0: How many of you people out front remember Francis X. Bushman? Well, that confirms something that I've always suspected, Francis. We have the oldest audience in television. Now, Mrs. Bushman, I know his name, but what is your front name?
2: Ivor.
0: Now, Ivor, you know 35 years ago, every woman in America wanted to marry this chap here. How do you feel being married to one of the country's idols?
2: Oh, it's wonderful. I'm still very excited about it, and I've been married a whole year.
0: You've been married a year?
2: Mm-hmm.
0: You kids are practically newlyweds, huh?
2: Just about.
0: How did you meet him, Ivor?
2: Well, I moved into the house next door to him.
0: Did you do this deliberately? Did you know he was going to be there?
2: No, I didn't. That was just some of the good fortune that befell me after I was in escrow.
0: Oh. How many years have you been in show business, Francis?
1: 60 years.
0: 60 years? Well, don't get discouraged. It takes time to become a big star. 60 years. That was even before they had movies. How did you start?
1: Well, I started in with lantern slides, and as you see, I'm ending up in television.
0: Just the opposite with me. Now I'm in television. Next year, I'll be in lantern slides. I wonder how I'll do when Pay Lantern Slides comes in. Now, Francis, you were the biggest star in Hollywood. How many pictures did you star in?
1: Between 300 and 400. There was no way of determining.
0: I think in the Marx Brothers, in our entire career, I think we did 18 pictures, and you did 400. Huh? That was before taxes took it all away, wasn't it? Huh?
1: Yes.
0: You must be worth millions, are you, Francis?
1: Well, the Treasury Department at one time stated that I had made 6 millions in 5 years. But
0: that's what they said, huh? What did you say?
1: Well, I said that I've spent it, no doubt, in 4.5 years.
0: Now, how about the women of the country? Didn't you get a lot of marriage proposals in those days?
1: Well, I had to confess...
0: Fan mail?
1: You won't think me immodest if I tell you this. I
0: may, but tell it anyhow.
1: Well, you see, I was a symbol. They were in love with the symbol, I believe, and I... at one period, received 17,000 proposals.
0: I got 300 once, but to get out of the country, mine was. You know, I've gone almost through the same thing. All my life, women have been throwing themselves at my feet. And after they tackle me, they usually haul me for the police. Well, don't you miss all this hoopla, Francis? All the big mansions and fancy cars and the fan mail and everything?
1: Well, the play isn't over yet.
0: No, it certainly isn't. Not the way you look.
1: No,
0: I think you're still in the first act.
1: Well, they still recognize me and want my autograph and all that sort of thing. And as a matter of fact, I live for today and I'm looking forward to the future.
0: Well, that's a very sensible philosophy, Francis. I, on the other hand, am looking forward to tomorrow. Because tomorrow I make my last payment on my garbage disposal. It's been quite a grind, but that's all down the drain. Well, now, let's get on with the Bushman at hand, huh? Shall
1: okay.
0: we? And you have selected as your category cities and small towns of the United States. So all those one-nighters you played, I'll bet you're pretty good at this, huh? I'll give you 4 cities or towns in a particular state, and you identify the state. Shake hands with a real actor,
3: yes.
0: George.
3: How do you do, George?
0: This is Mr. Fenneman.
1: Mr. Benham.
0: Who's being discharged as soon as the performance is over. Now, if you miss 2 in a row, you're out. If you get 4 in a row right, you win $1,000. Remember, despite the fact that you're married, you're partners in this thing, so you discuss each one before you answer. Clear? All right, in what state are these places? Paragould, Pine Bluff, Texarkana, and Hot Springs.
1: Moore says Arkansas.
0: Moore is absolutely right. Arkansas is right, yeah.
3: You have one right.
0: Soda Springs, Gooding, Moscow, and Poland.

0: Pocatello. What's the state?
1: Idaho.
0: That's right.
2: You have two right.
0: Tallulah, Bankhead? No, Tallulah, Baton Rouge, St. Bernard, and Crowley. What's the state?
1: Louisiana.
0: Louisiana is right.
2: You get the next one right, you'll have $1,000.
0: Tombstone, Welton, Winslow, and Claypool.
1: Winslow, Arizona.
0: Mm-hmm.
1: Arizona.
0: I need to go no further, Mr. Bushman. You've won $1,000.
1: I think I played all those sounds.
0: Yes, I have too. Now you want, I can't go back, but you can. Now you've won $1,000. You can keep it and quit, or else you can come back later and try to double your money. You may even get a chance at $10,000. So go over and sit down and think about it. And if we don't see you later, thanks for being on the show. It was
1: Thank
0: nice
1: you.
0: Seeing
1: it
0: you, Francis.
1: Yeah.
0: Goodbye.
3: We'll find out if any of our contestants will try for $10,000 in just a moment.
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0: George, we're ready to see you once you get a crack at all the money.
8: Well, Mr. and Mrs. Francis X. Bushman have decided to keep the money they won so far and not try for the big question. I believe our other couple is ready to come back and take a chance. Muriel Forth and Aki Aliong, come back.
0: Well, you won $1,000 so far. If you decide to try for the 10 and you fail, you wind up with a total of 500. What are you going to do?
9: We're going to try.
0: You are going for the big money. Now get together and pick a number from 1 to 10 and then spin the wheel. If any number besides the one you pick comes up, the question is worth $2,000. If your number comes up, the question is worth $10,000. What number do you want?
9: Four.
0: Give it a turn.

number was 4 and it came on 7, so this question is worth $2,000. The Mormon Church was founded at Fayette, New York, F-A-Y-E-T-T-E, New York, in 1830. For $2,000, who was the founder of the Mormon Church? Talk it over.

0: I don't think we know, but we can take a guess at it. I think Smith?
1: John.
0: John Smith?
2: Last name is right.
3: I think you ought to give it to him. It's Joseph Smith, but that's...
1: Oh, John!
3: Well, you want $2,000. What are you going to do with the money?
1: I'm going to buy a house and tell my mother about the baby I'm going to have. I don't know yet.
3: What do you know yet? And what are you going to do with yours? You going to have a baby, too?
0: No, sir. I'd like to bring my brothers and sisters from Trinidad and have them re-educated and grow up in the United States, sir.
3: Well, Aki, if they're anything like you, they'll be welcome additions to our country.
0: Thank you, sir.
3: Congratulations, and thanks for being with us. You bet your life.
1: Thank you so much.
4: 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Directed by Robert Dwan and Bernie Smith. Music by Jack Meekin. 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

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The Saint, based on characters created by Leslie Charteris and known to millions from books, magazines, and motion pictures. 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The Saint.

0: right in here.
1: Oh, thank you.
2: Come in, Mr. Templar.
1: Oh, Warden, how are you?
2: Oh, just as gloomy as ever. Sit down. I haven't seen you for a long time.
1: I do my best to keep out of jail.
2: And you do your best to get a lot of people in. What can I do for you?
1: Well, I wanted permission to see one of your prisoners.
2: Oh?
1: Yes, Tommy Patrick.
2: Can't be done, even for you. Patrick's in the prison hospital. No visitors allowed there.
1: Oh, I see.
2: You know Tommy?
1: He did some work for me years ago, Warden, that's all. I didn't even know he was here in prison until I got his letter.
2: Letter? Well, I wonder how he got a letter out of here.
1: I don't know. He couldn't very well have put it in the mailbox at the corner.
2: Mind if I take a look at it?
1: Oh, of course not. Here it is.
2: Dear Mr. Templar, maybe I got no right to ask your help, but I need it bad. They're trying to kill me, but I don't know why. Tommy Patrick.
1: You know, I've got a hunch Tommy's telling the truth. Am I right, Warden?
2: Yes, you are. Patrick's been here 3 years. He's due out next spring. In 3 years, there have been 5 attempts on his life by other prisoners. The latest was just a day or so ago.
1: Was he hurt seriously?
2: Knifed, but not seriously. We don't know who did it, and Patrick's too scared to tell. Most likely we'll never know.
1: Warden, haven't you any way of protecting this man?
2: Protect him? Look, Templar, this prison was built for 1,200 men. I've got 4,000. The guards are overworked and underpaid. The food's bad. There's no recreation facility. And every year, society sends me 1,000 more men and says, keep them in your crowded cage for a few years and send them back good citizens. Protect Patrick? Why, I can't even...
1: Hey, what's that?
2: There's been a break. Hello? Evans, where is it? How many? I see. Be right over.
1: What is it, Warden?
2: Your friend Patrick, Templar. He couldn't wait for you. He's gone.
3: Read all about the prison break. Patrick's still at large. Read all about it. Extra.
1: Taxi. Hey, taxi. Well, good afternoon, Louis.
4: Afternoon, Mr. Templar. Ain't it a heavenly day?
1: Yes, Louis, it is.
4: Where to, Mr. Templar?
1: 312 Main Street, Louis.
4: Gotcha. You read about that prison break last night, Mr. Templar? Say this Patrick rode out in the laundry truck. You think they'll catch him?
1: Oh, sooner or later, Louis. They always do.
4: You know something? I kind of hope they don't. In my subconscious, that is. Why is that, Mr. Templar?
1: The universal guilt feeling, Louis. Whenever there's a man in hiding, that man might be you or me.
4: Yeah, Freud, huh?
1: Louis, it's Freud.
4: That's what I said, Siegfried Freud. You know something more, Mr. Templar? I kind of felt this way when that leopard escaped last spring, remember? Then he come back to his cage all by himself. It was kind of sad.
1: Yeah, an allegory, Louis.
4: No, it was a leopard. You think Patrick will come back to the cage, Mr. Templar?
1: Well, I'm afraid that for him there is no hiding place. Hey, isn't this Main Street, Louis?
4: Oh, yeah, sure, yeah. 312. Anybody we know?
1: I got a tip that Tommy Patrick used to live here. Perhaps if I can help him, then you and I won't feel so guilty. Wait for me, Louis, huh?
4: Sure.
1: I'll be darned.
4: What's the matter?
1: I've been to this house before.
4: You got friends in the strangest places.
1: Yeah. As I remember, the landlady was one of the most charming, cultivated damsels I ever had the pleasure of meeting.
4: Some guy's got all the luck. You sure you don't want me to come with you?
1: No, thanks, Louis. I want her all to myself.
5: Yeah, what do you want?
1: Dear heart and gentle person, don't you remember me?
5: My memory ain't so good.
1: Well, I'm a friend of Tommy Patrick.
5: Oh, you are? Know who I am? Shirley Temple. You're a cop, that's what. Cops have been thicker than flies around here last night and today both thicker than flies.
1: Well, for here, that's pretty thick.
5: I run a respectable rooming house, and every time a cop comes to the front door, 5 more rumors go out the back.
1: Oh, rumors are flying.
5: Worse for business than the bubonic plague. I hate cops. What do you want, cop?
1: I'm not a policeman, really. I'm trying to help Tommy if I can. If you know anything...
5: I got a very poor memory.
1: Well, now, here, would a treasury note refresh it any?
5: I got a memory like an elephant. Come on in.
1: Thank you. Now, about Tommy Patrick.
5: Well, say, you sure you're not a cop?
1: Quite sure.
5: Well, I ain't looking for Tommy to come here, but he's got a sister, Nancy.
1: I didn't know that.
5: Yeah, the cops don't either. They were raised separate, and Tommy didn't want her brought into his trouble.
1: Any idea where I could find her?
5: I got a very poor memory.
1: Here we are.
5: Thanks. She works at the voodoo room, cigarette girl.
1: Voodoo room? That's Charlie Forelli's place, isn't it?
5: Yeah, sure it is. Say, you positive you're not a cop?
1: Madam, I might as well confess I am a personal emissary of J. Edgar Hoover.
5: You are, huh? Well, that's good enough for me. Finest president we ever had.
1: Thank you and goodbye, Barbara Fritchie. Bartender.
0: Who do you think you're talking to?
1: Well, you're standing behind the bar. I presumed you were the bartender.
0: Well, I'm not. Joe is. I'm a big shot around here.
1: Oh, I beg your pardon. I'll wait for Joe, the small shot.
0: Well, he'll have a long wait. He went out to get a drink, which means he won't be back for several drinks. What'll it be?
1: Scotch over ice, please.
0: Coming up. Yeah?
1: Thank you. Yeah. Nancy around?
0: Nancy around. Who wants to know? A guy wears a necktie, drinks scotch in the afternoon, thinks all the girls should fall down dying dead when he waves his little finger.
1: Look, all I asked was, is Nancy...
0: Big man drinks scotch in the afternoon, thinks he's got a right to...
6: Go away,
0: real big operator here drinks scotch in the afternoon.
6: I said go,
0: you know,
6: away, please. You talk too much and you don't say anything. Just go polish your glasses.
0: Okay, okay. Real big pinstripe, white shirt, necktie type operator.
6: Well, you wanted to see me?
1: What about? I was down at the state prison last night. I had a letter from a man who wanted to see me, but he couldn't wait.
6: Tommy?
1: Yes. I'm Simon Templer. I used to know your brother.
6: What do you want?
1: I want to help if I can.
6: You're the saint, aren't you?
1: Yes.
6: I remember Tommy talked about you. Could you come to my place later? I live at the Sheldon. It's the back apartment on the second floor.
1: What time?
6: Around 11. I'll take off early tonight.
1: I'll be there, Nancy. Do you think there's any chance Tommy might come?
6: I don't...
0: Excuse me, but I got a message to deliver, Mac.
1: Well, what is it, Jack?
0: Mr. Forelli just said that he wants to see you in his office.
6: Keep out of this, Frank. Forelli doesn't even know he's here.
0: I said that Mr. Forelli wants to see Mr. Man of Distinction here, and if I have to persuade him, then I'll persuade him.
1: Now, stop flexing your muscles, Frank. You need your strength for the cocktail hour.
0: I said that Mr. Forelli wants to see you.
1: What an unattractive gun. It matches your face.
0: Hey, listen, Mac.
6: Please, Mr. Templer.
1: Lead on, Jack.
0: Now, you lead. I'll be right behind you just to make sure that you get there. You stay here, Nancy. It's a big deal, this guy. Scotch in the afternoon. Thinks right away all the girls should fall down dying dead when he... Guy to see you, Mr. Forelli. He was bashful, so I brought him.
7: Oh, come in. Come in, Mr.
1: Simon Templer.
7: Yeah. Welcome to the voodoo room, Mr. Templer. Let us see more of you. Cigar?
1: Thank you.
7: That's our own brand. And a violet perfume for the lady of your choice. Voodoo from the voodoo room. That's a little trick I picked up from Sherman Billingsley.
1: Thank you. And where did you pick up this little trick, Mr. Forelli?
7: Right?
1: Yeah.
7: Well, he's rather... class conscious, but a hard worker.
0: He was asking about Tommy Patrick, Mr. Forelli. I heard him.
7: Indeed. Well, you're a friend of Tommy's, Mr. Temple?
1: Possibly.
7: Possibly. And you might possibly be in touch with him soon?
1: I couldn't say.
7: You couldn't say. But you could tell us the basis of your interest in Tommy.
1: I could, but I see no reason to.
7: You see no reason to? Mr. Templer, showing interest in other people's affairs is not always healthy, and some people know this instinctively, and others have to be taught. Teach him, Frank.
0: Yeah, sure. Not such a big operator now.
7: That's enough, Frank, that's enough. Throw him out the back way.
0: Well, okay, Mr. Forelli. Hey, Mr. Forelli, I think I broke the bottle of perfume you gave me. I heard something crack.
7: Well, let's look on the bright side, Frank. Might have been a rib.
0: Yeah, it serves him right, drinking scotch in the afternoon with a necktie.

0: Louis.
1: Hey, Mr. Temple. What happened? Wait, I'll help you into the cab.
0: Thank you, Louis.
1: Oh, gee, what happened, Mr. Temple? You look horrible. You sure smell pretty, but...
0: That's a doubtful consolation. I tangled with the Mr. Charlie Ferrelli.
1: Yeah, huh? How does he look, huh?
0: Not a scratch.
1: Oh, that Ferrelli is bad medicine. Stay away from him, Mr. Temple. The less you know about his business, the better.
0: Maybe. But after you take me home for repairs, you can take me to the morgue.
1: The morgue? I hope and trust a round trip.
0: The newspaper morgue.
1: Oh.
0: I'm going to do some checking on Ferrelli. I begin to detect quite an odor about this whole business.
1: Yeah. So do I. I hardly trust myself in the same cab with you. You get it, Mr. Templer? You said so. You detect an odor. So I said...
0: Louis, home.
1: Yes, sir.

0: Hello, Sam.
1: Well, Simon Templar, the Robin Hood of modern crime. How are things in Sherwood Forest?
2: Everybody's getting ready for television.
1: Come on in.
2: All right.
1: Sit down and let's chew the fat. You know anything bad about anybody?
2: Yes, that's why I'm here. Wonder if I could look at your files on Charlie Ferrelli, Sam.
1: Huh? Oh, no need to get dusty. I'll tell you all you want to know. Ferrelli came to this country around 25 years ago, probably from Sicily. Nobody knows for sure. Made big dough in Prohibition days, liquor. Bought a nightclub. Might be leveling now and might not. Big connections, underworld and otherwise. Police never pinned anything on him, and if you ask me, they never will. He's a class operator.
2: Well, thanks, Sam. How's your memory on Tommy Patchak?
1: Oh, had to pull the file on him today after his break last night.
2: Yeah.
1: Sent up 3 years ago for attempted robbery. He and his buddy tried to hold up a liquor store. His partner was killed. Nick Pantel, I think that was his name. Tommy was shot but recovered. He claimed it was a frame.
2: Now, why would anyone want to frame him?
1: Well, he didn't know. I guess that's why nobody believed him.
2: I see. Well, thanks, Sam.
1: Oh, anytime, Saint. That's an interesting egg on your forehead. You walk into a door?
2: No, someone slugged me.
1: Oh, now, why would anybody want to slug you?
2: I don't know. I guess that's why nobody believes me.
1: Yeah. Well, stuff happens.
2: Yeah, stuff happens. Good night, Sam.

0: is it?
1: Simon Templer, Nancy.
0: Oh, come in quickly.
1: Anybody watching the house?
0: I don't know. I don't think so, but I'm not sure. Oh, Mr. Templer, your face.
1: You should see the rest of me. Well, I mean, I...
0: What happened to Frank Mitchell?
1: Well, he beat me up some, but I'm the durable type, pre-war construction.
0: Oh, I despise him. He's always hanging around as if he owned me. I hate him. I guess I'm afraid of him, too.
1: And what about Ferrelli?
0: I don't know. You know, I get the feeling he's watching me all the time. I almost feel sometimes like that's why he's hired me, so he could watch me.
1: Does he know Tommy Patrick's your brother?
0: I don't know, but he knows everything. Maybe he does. What's Tommy done? Why is somebody trying to have him killed? What's he done?
1: Oh, come on, Nancy. Here's a shoulder to cry on.
0: I'm sorry. I'm not the crying type. It's just that knowing that kid's out there somewhere cold and scared, hunted and alone.
1: Well, maybe he won't be alone. If we can reach him, or if he can reach us. Does he know where you live?
0: Yeah. But how can he get...
1: Shh. Someone outside the door.
0: Who?
1: We'll soon find out.
0: Frank!
1: Hey, you're quite an accomplished man, Frank. You tend bar, beat up the customers, listen at keyholes. What else do you do?
2: I take guys I find in my girl's room and I throw them downstairs.
0: Frank, get out!
1: Did you forget your blackjack, Frank? You might need it.
2: Big lady killing operator, eh? Well, come on. Let's see how you bounce.
0: Stop it, Frank!
2: Hey, stand still, Templer.
1: This is for the egg on the head, Frankie. And this is just because I don't like you.
0: Oh, Templer.
1: I hope your neighbors don't object to noisy parties, Nancy.
0: Come in, Mr. Templer. You hurt?
1: No, I'm not hurt. But I don't think I'll have Frankie mix me any more drinks.
0: You were pretty terrific.
1: Was I? Oh, well, no, I... Well, you know best. Good night, Nancy.
0: You're leaving?
1: Oh, no, indeed. Frankie might be back. I'll sit up and you take the bedroom. Now, get some rest. Did you sleep at all last night?
0: No. I kept waiting for Tommy.
1: Yeah, get some rest. I'll stretch out on the couch.
0: But if...
1: If Tommy comes, I'll awaken you.
0: All right, Mr. Templer.
1: Nancy.
0: Yes, Mr. Templer?
1: If I'm going to spend the night on your couch, you'd better call me Simon. Hey, Nancy.
0: Yes, Simon?
1: Do I smell coffee and bacon?
0: You do.
1: Nancy, men have married for such an aroma.
0: Oh, well, breakfast will be ready in a minute.
1: Did you get any sleep?
0: Yeah, I did finally. Simon, I wonder if they've picked up Tommy yet.
1: No, they didn't. I went out this morning around 6 and bought a paper. Here.
0: Let me see. Police narrow trap around Patrick. Escape bandit still at large. Oh, Simon, what's that?
1: It's your brother. He's on the fire escape.
0: Oh, Tommy. Oh, Tommy.
1: Come on now. Let me help you, Tommy. There you go.
3: I made it, sis.
1: Come on, now, take it easy.
0: Tommy, come here, sit down over here.
1: Yeah. Come on, now, that's it.
0: Don't talk. I'll get your breakfast and then put you to bed. You're all right now, Tommy.
1: Did anyone see you come in?
3: I don't know. I had a breakout, Sage. They'd kill me.
1: I know. Now, pull yourself together. We haven't got much time. Who's trying to kill you?
3: I think Ferrelli.
1: Why? Why?
3: I don't know. I don't know.
1: But you must.
0: Can't you let him alone?
1: I can't. Frank, Ferrelli, the police, some of them or all of them will be here at any minute.
3: Don't let him take me back. They'll kill me.
1: Look, we've got to find out why, Tommy. Nancy, hand him some coffee.
0: All right, right away.
3: Thanks.
1: Now, you say Ferrelli is trying to have you killed. That means you know something, or he thinks you do. What is it?
3: I don't know. Don't you think I've been trying to figure it out for 3 years?
0: Please let him alone.
1: I can't. You say the holdup was a frame, right?
3: We didn't even have guns. Nick and I just went in for some beer, and the owner started shooting at us. He got Nick, and he went to get me, too. When I came to, there was a gun planted on me. One on Nick, too.
1: Did Nick know Ferrelli?
3: Well, can't I rest for a while?
4: No, you've got to answer me.
3: Yeah. Yeah, Nick knew Ferrelli. I think he knew him in Sicily, but he never said. He was lazy, but he was a good guy.
4: He didn't work, or how did he get along?
3: I got the idea Ferrelli gave him money. Now, I don't know why.
4: And you were his friend?
3: Yeah. Now, we lived in the same room and house on 3rd and...
4: I know where it is, yeah. I was there yesterday and met your charming landlady. Did Nick ever tell you anything about Ferrelli? About anything at all?
0: Oh, can't you see he's exhausted?
4: Look, would you rather see him exhausted or dead? Tell me, Tommy, did Nick ever tell you anything about Ferrelli?
3: Yes, sir.
4: Go on.
3: Just if anything ever happened to him, to Nick, I was to look for the ace in the hole.
4: And did you? No, you couldn't. You were shot and railroaded into prison. What happened to Nick's things, do you know?
3: They were sold, I guess. He kept everything he had in an old trunk.
4: An old trunk? Any chance it might still be at the rooming house?
3: Maybe. I don't know.
4: Tommy, look. Is there any way we can get into that house without being seen? The police are watching it.
3: I don't know.
4: Oh, you've got to know.
3: Yeah, I do. Yes, through the backyard, next door, then through the garage.
4: Come on, Nancy. We're taking him out of here.
0: You can't move him now, Simon.
4: We'll move him if we have to carry him. If we leave him here, Ferrelli will kill him. Come on, if that trunk is still there, we've got a chance. Louis, listen very carefully.
5: You go ahead, Mr. Temple. It's your nickel.
4: Are you feeling particularly reckless today?
5: What do you mean?
4: How would you like to take somebody for a ride?
5: Well, Mr. Temple, there's nothing I wouldn't do for you, you know that. But take somebody for a ride. My wife wouldn't like that.
4: You haven't got a wife.
5: Yeah, but if I had one, she wouldn't like it. No, honest, Mr. Temple, I never bumped off nobody my whole life.
4: I know that, and I wouldn't expect you to start now. I just want you to take somebody for a ride in your cab.
5: Oh!
4: Yeah, that somebody is somebody the police want. I don't want them to find him just yet.
5: Gotcha.
4: But look, don't hit any bumps. He's in pretty bad condition.
5: Don't worry, Mr. Temple. He'll think he's in a baby buggy.
4: Louis, I like you.
5: Oh, Mr. Temple, I bet you say that to all the cab drivers.
4: Stand right behind this door, Nancy, until I...
6: Hey, what are you doing sneaking in the back way? This is a respectable rooming house. Or it would be if I had respectable roomers.
4: Look, Mother, I haven't much time. Do you remember Nick Pantel?
6: Nick? Sure I do. He was shot 3 years ago, dead now.
4: Yes, I know. Did he leave a trunk here?
6: I've got a very bad memory.
4: And here.
6: Well, I sold the trunk.
4: What? At
6: least the stuff in it. I had a perfect right. He didn't give me my 2 weeks' notice before leaving.
4: Is the trunk still here?
6: It's down in the cellar, this door here.
4: Oh, thank you.
6: That's okay. I won't mention it to anybody. I won't even mention the Tommy Patchek sisters standing right in my hall behind the door. Of course, the cops would be kind of interested because they're looking for a brother, but just the same.
4: And you've got a perfect right to call the police if you want to.
6: Oh, not me. I hate cops. Of course, if they was to ask me, I've got such a good memory.
4: Here.
6: Thanks. It's going back on me again.

0: Wait a minute, Nancy, till I get the light. You see it?
1: I think so. There's only one trunk here.
0: Hmm. Looks like Ferrelli covered this angle years ago, huh? The lining's ripped up, so's the bottom.
1: No use, then.
0: Perhaps, but perhaps Nick Pantel read Poe's, the purloined letter. You see this waybill on the trunk?
1: Yeah.
0: I'm going to see if it comes off.
1: How's that prove?
0: That the best hiding place is sometimes the most obvious. Look, there's a newspaper clipping on the other side. It's in Italian.
1: Can you translate it, son?
0: No, but I'll find someone who can, and when I
2: save yourself the trouble, Mr. Templer.
1: Son.
0: Well, hello, Ferrelli.
3: Hi, Mac.
0: Hi.
2: I'll take that clipping. Keep him covered, Frank. Thank you.
0: What do you propose to do now?
2: What do I propose to do now? What would you do?
0: Nothing. You're licked, Ferrelli. You can destroy that clipping, but I can guess what it says. You committed a crime in Sicily years ago and had to flee the country. Probably you killed a man. Nick Pantel knew it and was blackmailing you. You had him killed. Then you tried to have Tommy killed at the same time, just because he might know.
2: Just because he might know. Hmm? And if I committed this crime, Mr. Templer, why didn't they extradite me?
0: Because Mussolini was making the trains run on time and accepting bribes whenever they came along. Since then, you haven't been too sure, Ferrelli.
2: Everything is for sale, Mr. Templer. You've got the money. Where's Tommy, Nancy?
0: She doesn't know, Ferrelli.
2: Do you?
0: I think I'll just let you brood about that one.
2: Mm-hmm. What do you think we should do, Frank?
3: Well, it looks like him or you, Mr. Ferrelli.
2: How about the girl, Frank?
3: I don't know her.
1: Frank.
2: You heard what he said, kid. Well, Frank?
1: No.
0: It won't work, Ferrelli.
2: It won't work. Well, difference of opinion is what makes horse races.
3: Hey, get back, you...
4: Put up the gun. Enough holes in the floor already. There's cops all over the house and outside.
2: Who called them?
4: I did.
0: Mother, and you hated cops.
4: I did, but I remembered there was a reward out for Tommy, and I figured Nancy knew where he was. Hurt me to go back on my principles, but I forced myself.
3: Hey, what do we do, boss?
0: Mr. Ferrelli's a sensible man, Frank. He'll go back to the old country. That's better than facing a murder rap here, isn't it?
2: Yes, yes, much better. Put up the gun, Frank.
3: Well, not before I...
5: Give me that, Frankie. Give me that before I break your martini arm. There.
2: Very impetuous young man, Frank.
1: We might have killed you, son.
0: Yeah, but he didn't. Shall we go, Ferrelli?
2: Yes, we'll go. But it's only a question of time for me, Mr. Templer. I'll be back. In any sensible society, money can buy anything. And when we return to, shall I say, sensible basis, I'll be back.
0: And if you come back, I won't be here.
2: No. In the meantime, I'll read up on Poe. He might have saved me a lot of trouble.
6: Tommy Patrick got a full pardon, Mr. Templer? Gee, that's swell.
0: Yeah, Tommy deserved a few good breaks, Louie.
6: Yeah. There's just two things about that case that bother me, Mr. Templer.
0: Oh, what are they, Louie?
6: You think a guy like Ferrelli could ever come back to this country like you said?
0: He'll be trying, Louie. So it's up to you and me.
6: Yeah, yeah.
0: And what's the other thing?
6: Well, you know that day you had me drive Tommy Patrick all over town in this cab when the cops was looking for him?
0: Yeah.
6: Well, all he talked about was his sister. What a wonderful girl she was. And, how pretty.
0: Yes?
6: Well, he was saying how hard she worked all her life and how regular she was. And how pretty.
0: Yes?
6: And I just wondered, that's all, you know, if a girl was that, pretty.
0: Louis, the Voodoo Club is under new management. New owner, new bartender, but the, same cigarette girl.
6: Yeah?
0: Well, let's drive over there. You seem to be out of cigarettes.
7: You've been listening to another transcribed adventure of the Saint, the Robin Hood of modern crime. Now here is our star, Vincent Price.
0: Ladies and gentlemen, in tonight's cast you heard Peggy Weber as the landlady and Sheldon Leonard as Frank. Victor Rodman was Ferrelli, Peter Leeds, Sam. Dick Crenna played Tommy, Fred Shields, the warden. Larry Dobkin plays Louie. This is Vincent Price inviting you to join us again next week at this same time for another exciting adventure of the Saint. Good night.

0: The night script of The Saint was written by Dick Powell. 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Vincent Price is now starring in The Winslow Boy at the Las Palmas Theater here in Hollywood. Your announcer is Don Stanley. Three chimes mean good times on NBC. Tonight, it's the big show once again. There'll be music with Meredith Wilson, Mindy Carson, Perry Como, and many more. Comedy with Bob Hope, Jimmy Durante, and Eddie Cantor. Drama with Jose Ferrer. In fact, it has everything, including Tallulah. And tonight, Theater Guild on the Air presents another outstanding drama, Dr. Jekyll and Mr. Hyde, starring Frederick March and Barbara Bel Geddes. So remember, visit the big show today on NBC.
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2: All right.
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2: Fantastic.
1: I mean, they look the same, don't they?
2: Might look the same, but they don't taste the same.
1: You can't tell the difference.
2: Well, I can. The cheap one's yours.
3: Bird's eye. 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
4: All aboard for the transcribed premiere production, The Cruise of the Paul Parrot. This exciting, thrilling story of the sea and the adventurous days of whaling. Well, Johnny Robbins and Sue Grange are now definitely going to sail on this whaling cruise. But there is still plenty of mystery surrounding it. Sue's brother Ezra, the owner of the ship, changed his mind about letting Johnny come along after he looked at a map with Johnny's father's signature on it. Then, too, there's a peculiar chopping sound down in the hold. And Alteste may still be hiding aboard. In our last adventure, Captain Dalton and his mate, George Wainwright, went down in the hold to find where the chopping sound came from. And today, we'll hear what they discovered. It is now the next morning. The captain is talking to his crew.
5: Most of you have shipped on whalers before. And those who haven't are wise enough and brave enough to learn the ropes after a few days' run. From now on, we set our course direct for the whaling grounds off South America. We should raise our first whale in about a month. In that time, we'll have daily drills in manning the whale boats and practice with the irons and lance to make you good whalemen all. But this I want you to understand, men. Aboard the Pal Parrot, you'll be treated as you would aboard a merchantman. There'll be no slave driving by me or my officers, and each one of you'll be expected to work his hardest. You're all set on your honor and your reputation as first-class seamen, and we know you'll work with us accordingly. This is to be a fairly short cruise, not lasting over a year and a half. And if we work as well together as we can, we'll cut in so many whales and stow so many casks of oil below that we can laugh at all the old whalers who think that whalemen have to be driven with a belaying pin and a rope's end.
6: Well said, Roy. They're with you to a man after that bit of wind.
7: Gee, Captain, that was wonderful. Your men couldn't help liking you now.
5: Fast, Johnny, let's hope so. With the strange things going on aboard this bark, I'll need the men with me every knot of the way.
8: Good morning, Captain. Good morning, Mr. Wainwright. Hello, Johnny.
5: Good morning, Miss Sue.
6: Oi, our charming little passengers on deck.
5: And looking prettier than a spring morning in the South Seas.
7: Hello, Sue. Gee, you should have just heard the fine speech Captain Dalton gave his men.
8: Tell me, Captain, I never did find out if you discovered anything in the hold yesterday.
5: Blow me down, there was nary a trace of a stowaway. We searched every square inch of the hold, and there wasn't so much as a shipworm in the hull. Hmm.
7: Did you hear the chopping sound, Captain?
5: I heard it when I was Mr. Granger's cabin. But the moment we went below, there wasn't a sound.
6: It looks funny to me, Captain.
5: It looks funny to all of us. But what are we to do about it? That's the question. Well, Johnny lad, you're now our cabin boy, remember? Dickon's not on duty now. He's off watch. Search him out and have him tell you whatever you want to know about anything aboard the Pal Parrot. Mr. Wainwright and I'll be getting busy with the men in trying to handle the whale boats.
7: Aye, aye, Captain. I'll find Dickon right away.
8: I'll come along, too, if you don't mind, Johnny.
7: Of course. I want you to, Sue. Let's look near the bows. We should find them near the forecastle.
8: Johnny, what do you think of that map my brother Ezra has with your father's name on it?
7: Well, I don't know what to think, Sue. You see, my father was a seaman for many years. He used to tell me all kinds of wonderful yarns. But something happened to him once. I don't know just what it was that he said made him lose all faith in the life of a seaman, and he left the sea forever. That's why he settled on a farm inland from New Bedford. And that's why he never would let me go to sea. He said he didn't want me to suffer the same kind of disappointment he did. You know, I had to run away from home to go to sea because Father wouldn't let me go willingly.
8: I could ask Brother Ezra about the name on that map, but, you see, he doesn't know I saw it.
7: Oh, no, Sue. Better not say anything about it to him.
8: Captain Dalton thinks there's a great deal of mystery about this cruise, doesn't he?
7: Do you blame him? First, there was this man Altesti doing all those strange things before we sailed. And then Mr. Grange acting so queerly about my name. And then that chopping in the hold. Oh, there's been lots of other things, too.
8: Johnny, let you and me be partners.
7: Well, sure, Sue, but what do you mean?
8: Well, I like Captain Dalton. Let's try to find out what all this mystery's about.
7: You bet. All right, Sue, we'll try to find what lays behind it all.
8: Fine. Oh, look, Johnny. There's old Dickon sitting on the forehatch with his parrot.
7: Sure enough. Oh, Dickon!
9: Strike my jibs. It's the youngins. Ahoy there! Come over and join an old seaman who's had nothing to do but listen to an empty-headed parrot speaking.
10: Ah, speak for yourself, matey! Speak for yourself!
7: I like Paul Parrot. He sure can say a lot of words.
9: Ah, he's a clever bird, and you can lay to that. He's seen more of whaling and storms at sea than many a hand aboard this bark has.
7: We wanted to ask you something about whaling, Dickon. And then I wanted you to tell me what I'm supposed to do as cabin boy.
9: Well, lad, there's little you have to worry about but obeying orders. Take your orders from Captain Dalton and Mr. Wainwright and the other officers. And don't worry about the men. You're lucky in having the captain as your friend. Abide to what he says and you'll not go wrong. He's a fine man.
8: I think so, too, Dickon.
10: Ah, he's hale and hearty and a seaman born, and the wind never blew what could blow the man down. Ah,
9: stow the gaff, you lover, stow it. Johnny, lad, do you know the parts of the ship? Ooh, the names of the sails and the ropes and the decks and the beams of the old.
7: My father taught me most of that, Dickon. Of course, I don't know so much about a whaler. My father always shipped on a merchantman.
9: Ooh, that's good, matey. Then there's much you've already learned. Now about whalers.
8: How many men are on a whaler, Dickon?
9: Well, the Paul Parrot's a good example of a first-class whaler as any. So just cast a look at her. There's the captain and four mates, each one of them in charge of a whaleboat. As you know, this ship carries four whaleboats.
8: Mm-hmm.
9: Our four mates, which are the only men on board to give you orders, are Mr. Wainwright first, Mr. Jowett second, Mr. Boscara third, and Mr. Nicholson fourth. And Mr. Nicholson is usually the helmsman, too. Then there are four boat steerers, too, one to each whaleboat. The boat steerers are the men who throw the harpoons.
8: Well, how can they steer the boats and throw the harpoons at the same time?
9: Avaz said I'll come to that later. Then there's 16 hands, four for each belt, ordinary seamen, and four extra men who stay on the ship when all the rest of the crew is out chasing whales. Besides these, there's the cooper, who takes care of the casks we fill with oil, and also acts as the carpenter for the ship. Then there's the cook and the steward, his helper, who also acts as the ship's doctor. And then you as the cabin boy and me.
10: Ah, oh, give a lay to that, me hearties!
9: Shiver me timbers, I almost forgot our mascot here, Paul Parrot himself.
8: Tell us, Dickon. How do you catch a whale?
9: Well, Miss Sue, they keep a mate and a boat steerer at the foremast head at all times, and two seamen at the mainmast head to keep a lookout. When the whales are running close, they're even kept up at night. Then when a whale is sighted, the lookout calls out...
10: There she blows! 4 points off the starboard bow! There she blows!
9: And that's just what they calls out. This swell took the very words right out of me mouth.
7: And then do they lower the boats?
9: That's right, lad. They lower away it is. They lower one boat for each whale, and as he's a big one, then they lower two. The crew of four rows it, with the mate in the stern with the steering oar, and the boat steerer up in the bow holding the iron. That's what we call the harpoons, irons.
8: Well, why do they call the harpooner the boat steerer if the mate steers?
9: Lay by a bit, Miss Sue. I'm coming to that. When they reach the whale, creeping up on him soft-like, so he don't notice, the boat steerer strikes him with the iron, and then the fun begins.
7: Gee, doesn't the whale try to get away?
9: That's just it, lad. The whale either sounds and his dives under or strikes out straight away or mills. That means goes around in circles. But no matter what he does, the whaleboat's got to hang on. When the strike is made, the mate and the boat steerer jump to change places. Then the boat steerer really steers, and he has a worrisome trick to keep the little craft on an even keel while the mate stands in the bow with the lance and plays in the rope that's attached to the iron stuck into the whale.
8: Oh, my, that sounds exciting.
9: And finally, the bloomin' whale's bound to tire out. Sometimes he's towed the whaleboat miles and miles from the ship, and there's always a chance that he might turn on the boat and smash it to splinters with his big flukes.
7: I've heard that whales sometimes get as big as 50 feet or so.
9: Lad, I've seen them over 100. That's a lot of animal to get angry at you.
7: Gee, I should think so.
9: Well, mates, finally the whale tires out, barring no mishap, and comes to rest. Then the boat sneaks up on him again, and the mate shoves the lance in him and kills him.
8: Oh, my. That all sounds terribly dangerous.
9: Aye, it is that. Now do you see what you let yourselves in for, mates?
8: Johnny, promise me you won't try to go out and help them catch a whale.
7: Oh, I'm not afraid to. But I don't suppose I'll have to, unless they ask me. I'd like to learn.
9: Well, lad, it'll be some time before they trouble you with chasing whales, is my guess. But when you'll have to work is after the whaleboat tows the whale right up to the ship. Then they starts the cutting in. The blubber is boiled till all the oil's out of it, and put in the casks and sealed and cooled, and then sent below and stowed in the hold. In a few words, lad, that's whaling. But if it took a fleet of books, I couldn't begin to tell you...
10: Well, batten down my hat. Here's old Dickens, clean nursemaid to a couple of blooming pups.
9: Who's that? Blow me down. That's one hand on this cruise that'll cause trouble. Red Mulhooly. And he's a mean, sneaking chunk of bilge-scum, if I've ever seen one. Avast, he's coming this way.
10: Well, so here's the bloody kids this whaler's got to ship, huh? A pretty thing whaling's coming to when we got to have a nursery aboard. And a pretty landlubber that sits in his cabin downstairs and calls himself an owner. What's he doing aboard, the blooming shark?
8: You can't talk that way about my brother.
10: Well, the little brig's carrying guns, what? Eh? What do you mean, you little spitfire? I'll say what I want, and you'd better not be the one to try and stop me, or I'll...
11: Wait a minute. Don't talk to her like that.
10: What are you going to do about it, you little porpoise?
9: You blooming swab, why don't you lay off the youngins? Will he summon your size? Go on.
10: Your talk, Dick, and I'll bound a lantern off your tarp rail. And you're the captain's pet, eh? But you can't talk back to me.
11: I'm not the captain's pet. I'll show you.
10: Oh, kick me in the shins, will you? I'll teach you a lesson you'll never forget, you little imp. I'll take this rope.
8: Watch out, Johnny. Oh, Captain Dalton.
12: He'll bully the youngins, will you? Take that.
8: Oh, good. You were just in time, Captain Dalton.
12: And there's more in it for you if you try that again, you wharf rat. Come along, mates. He'll not bother you again.
10: You'll pay for that, you yellow bat schwab. They'll be looking for a new captain before the end of a fortnight. You can lay to that.
4: Here's more trouble ahead. Captain Dalton has made a dangerous enemy by striking Red. Will this seaman carry out his threat to have revenge on the captain? And we still haven't solved the riddle of the map with Johnny's father's signature on it or the noise in the hold. We'll find out more about these things as we follow the adventures of Johnny and Sue with Captain Dalton and Dickon and all the rest of the crew on the cruise of the Paul Parrot. Your Paul Parrot announcer is Dave Ward.
2: If you're paying this kind of money for a car, you'd want it to have a touch of style, legroom, four doors, and all that. 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

0: Next week at this time, from Hollywood, California, Kraft presents Harold Perry as the Great Gildersleeve, written by Leonard L. Levinson. We'll hear from the Great Gildersleeve in just a moment. But first, remember the saying, an army marches on its stomach? 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
1: Well, my goodness, Bertie, the ashtrays are all empty for once. What is this, some special occasion?
2: For me it is, Mr. Gildersleeve. I'd like to have the evening off.
1: Oh, is this your night to leave early?
2: No, sir, but I'd sort of like to get an advance on next week's night off.
1: Oh, any reason why not, Marjorie?
3: Oh, not at all. Go ahead, Bertie.
2: Thanks. I wouldn't ask, only we've got spectacular things tonight down at our lodge.
1: Oh.
2: That's the mysterious and bewildering orders of the Daughters of Cleopatra.
4: Yeah, our Bertie's the head sphinx.
2: Not no more, Leroy. I'm now the exhausted ruler of the pyramid.
1: Yeah.

0: Not no more, Leroy. I'm now the exhausted ruler of the pyramid.
1: Yes.
0: I've been promoted.
1: Yeah, I see. Does that make you the head man?
0: No, sir. I'm practically a stowaway on the royal barge of the ancient Nile. Yes. And ahead of me comes the major domus of the outer chamber of the inner sanctum.
1: Yes.
0: Then the chief searcher in the bulrushes for the daughters of Pharaoh.
1: Oh, really?
0: And above her comes the royal rejecter of delinquent daughters.
1: Yes. Well, isn't there a queen, Bertie?
0: Mr. Gildersleeve, in our organization, every gal's a queen.
1: Oh, my pardon.
2: Well, what are you holding tonight, Bertie? An initiation?
0: No, ma'am. It's the red, white, and blue fish fry in order of, to honor a group of our visiting soldier boys.
1: Oh, yeah.
0: The daughters of Cleopatra's all 100% Americans.
1: Well, that's a fine thing, Bertie, entertaining your soldier friends.
0: Yes, sir. We've even hired a military jitterbug band.
1: Mm.
0: The brown-skinned bully Woogie Bugle Boys.
1: Well, go right ahead. And if you want to take anything from the pantry for the fish fry, help yourself, Bertie.
0: Yes.
1: You may want to broil a couple of cans of sardines.
0: Yes, sir. Thank you very much, Mr. Gilson.
1: Yeah, that's all right.
3: Say, Unc, you know something?
1: Leroy, I wish you wouldn't keep using that expression. Of course I know something. But what is it?
3: Well, I was reading in the paper where there's going to be about 1,000 soldiers in Summerfield over Thanksgiving.
1: Yes?
3: Well, let me see. Yeah, here it is.
1: Well, city will play host to 32nd Regiment Thursday. USO urges all citizens to invite Army men to dinner.
3: That's what I mean. Can we have a soldier for our Thanksgiving dinner, Uncle Mort?
1: Leroy, you sound like a cannibal.
4: Oh. Leroy. You mean, can we invite a soldier to come to dinner?
1: Yes, and I think it's a splendid idea.
3: Oh, then we're going to have one?
1: Why, of course. When I think of all those boys, many of them so far away from home, it takes me back to the lonesome Thanksgiving I spent in Army Hospital back in 1918.
3: Gee, Unc, I never knew you were wounded.
1: Well, it's something I never talk about.
4: Well, what happened to you, Uncle Mort?
1: I was kicked by a mule.
3: Where were you kicked, Uncle?
1: In the customary place. That mule kicked me so high, they gave me a pilot's license. You know, I spent 3 weeks in bed, flat on my stomach. In those days, I had a flat stomach. But remember, kiddies, never mention a word of this to anybody. It's still a painful subject. Even now, I twitch when I pass a mule.
3: Gee, Uncle Mort, where did this happen, in France?
1: No, Leroy, in Missouri. I was buying mules for the Army. Sort of talent scout for jackasses. Yeah. Well, anyway, I got 9,000 of them before one of them got me.
3: Say, I never knew you knew anything about mules.
1: Oh, yes, Leroy. I had quite an asinine education. Yeah, but that was a long time ago. Let's forget it, children.
4: Yes. Does that paper say how we go about inviting a soldier for dinner?
1: Inviting? Let me see. Oh, yes, here it is. Patriotic families who wish to share their Thanksgiving dinner with members of the Army are requested to be at Bacon Square, opposite the City Hall, before noon Thursday to pick up their dinner guests. The Army men will be bivouacked at the square.
3: What's bivouacked, Uncle?
1: A bivouac is a place where barking dogs are cooled off in pup tents. Yes, I got to remember that. Also, that word.
4: Well, but it's very simple.
1: Huh?
4: Just one more for dinner, Thursday.
1: Yeah.
4: You can drive down in the morning and pick up one of the boys, Uncle.
3: Gee, that's going to be keen.
1: We better ask Bertie if it's all right with her first, though. Oh, Bertie!
0: Yes, it's all right with me.
1: That woman's wasting her time as a cook. She'd get a job as an airplane detector.
4: Say, I have a better idea. Let's have a real celebration. We'll get a couple of extra turkeys and invite 8 or 10 boys.
1: 8 or 10? Won't that be too much trouble, Marjorie?
4: Oh, no. I'll ask some of my girlfriends to come over.
1: Girlfriends? Oh, by all means. That'll be jolly for the soldiers, too.
3: Oh, gee, Unc, the whole idea sounded great till you brought in the girls. Do we have to have girls?
1: Why not, Leroy?
4: Yes, what's wrong with them?
3: Jeepers, don't you think those soldiers are doing enough for their country as it is without wasting their day off with a bunch of silly girls?

0: And in conclusion, fellow citizens of Summerfield, let me urge you once more on the eve of Thanksgiving to open your hearts and your homes tomorrow to the soldiers visiting our fair city. Yep. Quit popping your bubble gum, Leroy. Especially while I'm rehearsing my radio speech.
1: Oh, I'm sorry, Unc. I'm doing it unconscious.
0: Yes, I'm sure you are. Young man, if you keep playing with your gum that way, someday you're going to have a blowout. And remember, you haven't got a spare face.
2: Finish your talk, please, Uncle Moore.
0: Well, I don't need to rehearse it anymore, Marjorie. I know that speech backwards.
1: You do? Let's hear it. I bet it sounds even better backwards.
0: Yep. Leroy, you keep that up and you're going to get some applause backwards.
2: You know, I think it's wonderful of you, Uncle Mort, to go on the air tonight and urge everyone to entertain the soldiers.
0: Well, people have always told me I should be on the radio. They say I sound just like that fellow who used to be with Fibber McGee and Molly.
2: Oh, that's probably some of the girls now.
0: Oh, wonderful.
3: Hello, girls!
0: Oh, yeah. Cute, aren't they?
2: Uncle Mort, I want you to meet Betty Wilkins and Mildred Sherman.
4: Hello,
0: what lovely friends you have, Margie. You should invite them here oftener. Much oftener.
4: Oh, thank you, Mr. Gildersleeve.
0: Not at all, my dear. I've always had an eye for redheads.
1: But Uncle Mort, last year she was a blonde.
0: Yes. I see. She's got a convertible top.
4: All of us girls think you're simply too tremendous starting these soldier parties.
1: Oh, he ain't so tremendous. It's that suit he's wearing.
5: Well, I like him just the way he is, especially that straight military bearing. Yeah. After all, he was an army man, you know.
4: He was?
5: Mm-hmm.
4: What branch of the service were you in?
5: You flew, didn't you?
0: For a short time.
4: What kind of a plane did you use?
0: A plane? It's an old Jenny.
5: And you were wounded, too, weren't you?
4: Oh, dear. Whereabouts were you wounded, Major Gildersleeve? At the front?
1: No, it was in the...
5: Leroy.
1: I was just going to tell him it was in the middle of...
0: Leroy!
1: But, Uncle, you told me yourself you were wounded right smack in the middle of Missouri.
0: Oh. Yes, that's right, in Jefferson City, Mo.
4: But even so, you were lucky to have recovered.
0: Yes. Everybody said I had a horseshoe in my hip pocket. I didn't get rid of it either till they operated.
5: Well, what were you doing in the Army when you weren't flying, Major?
0: Well, I was sort of a recruiting officer. Yes, I brought more than 9,000 recruits into the field artillery alone. I got a kick out of it, too.
4: That must have been a lot of fun.
0: Well, only at the beginning, my dear. I got awfully tired in the end.
2: Hey, Uncle.
0: Huh?
2: Isn't it time for you to go to the radio station?
0: By George, you're right, Marjorie. Leroy, you want to come along?
1: Well, I'd like to, Uncle, but I got a little surprise of my own for tomorrow. I'm going over to Piggy Banks' house.
2: Oh, say, while you're there, Leroy, remind Piggy's sister Penny about coming tomorrow.
0: If you mean that Piggy Banks has a sister named Penny Banks?
2: Yes. Uh-huh. She was named after Aunt Penelope, who lived in Indiana. Abby is one of the...
0: Don't tell me, Marjorie, I know. One of the banks of the Wabash.

0: Peggy. How's about lending me your bugle?
1: Oh, I don't know, Meatball. What you want with it?
0: I need it for Thanksgiving tomorrow.
1: Oh, you got the wrong instrument. On Thanksgiving, you play with drumsticks. Now beat it.
0: Oh, for corn's sake. Look, Pig, the reason I want it is because we're going to have a lot of soldiers for dinner.
1: So what? We're having our cousin Rockwell. He's a city alderman.
0: Oh, what's a measly old alderman? My uncle used to be a big shot in the army. A major in the Missouri Mules.
1: What you mean?
0: Oh, that's what they called his outfit. Say, he recruited the toughest, meanest, frightenest outfit that ever come out of Missouri.
1: What kind of outfit was it?
0: A field artillery. You know, the cannoneers with hairy ears.
1: Do they really have hairy ears?
0: Oh, brother.
1: I still can't see that this got anything to do with borrowing my bugle.
0: Gee, you're dumb. I gotta make these soldiers feel at home so that they can enjoy the turkey dinner. I'm going to blow mess call on your bugle.
1: Oh, I get you. That's a keen idea, Meatball.
0: Now will you lend it to me?
1: Sure.
0: Well, now there's only one thing I got to do.
1: What's that?
0: I got to learn how to play a bugle.

0: My, those turkeys sure look good, Bertie. You don't happen to have a spare leg, do you?
1: No, sir, but I sure could use one with all the running around I've got to do.
0: No, Bertie, I mean a spare turkey leg.
1: No, sir. I ain't going to subdivide none of them birds before the zero hour.
0: Ooh.
1: And when I serve them, they're going to be intact. A thing of beauty and a joy for about 2 minutes.
0: Yeah. How about some stuffing, then?
1: Nobody's going to do no stuffing no how till everybody does.
0: Yes.
1: And that includes stuffing yourself with stuffed olives, too.
0: Oh, yeah. You talking to me?
1: Yes, sir. I've hardly got enough olives now to spell out welcome 32nd Regiment into mashed potatoes.
2: You know, people have been coming to the door all morning asking for soldiers for dinner just because you went on the radio last night.
0: Yeah, but I told them to go down to Bacon Square. Jumping jeeps, what's that?
2: Oh, it sounded like it came from the living room.
0: Well, it can't be anything serious. Then again, maybe it can. I'll find out right away.
3: Leroy!
0: What are you doing?
4: Learning how to blow a mess call, Unc.
0: Was that mess call? Sounded more like a moose call.
4: Boy, won't those soldiers be surprised when they hear me blowing the bugle?
0: Yeah, and won't you, too.
4: Oh, gee, give me a little time. All I need is practice.
0: Yeah?
4: I heard in school that Grace Moore practices 6 hours a day.
0: Yeah, a lot of good it does her. I bet she still can't play the bugle. Well, it's a sweet thought, Leroy, even if your music is sour. Oh, there's a doorbell. I'll get it, folks. Yes?
5: Excuse me, please. Is this the gentleman who was speaking last night by the radio from Soldiers for Thanksgiving?
0: Yes, madam.
5: Well, permit me to introduce myself. Mrs. Shapiro, glad to meet you.
0: How do you do, Mrs. Shapiro? Glad to meet you. What can I do for you?
5: Well, I got right now in the oven a nice, young, kosher turkey, and I am wanting a soldier who is likewise.
0: Ew. I'm sorry, Mrs. Shapiro, but I haven't anything to do with these soldiers officially. You'll find them down at Bacon Square.
5: Please! If the soldier boy I'm looking for is at Bacon Square, then he's not the soldier boy I'm looking for. Goodbye!
2: Have you started downtown yet? You better get going. It's almost 12.
0: Oh, all right, just as soon as I get my coat and hat. And Leroy. Leroy, come on if you're going downtown with me.
4: Okay, Uncle, here I come.
0: Stop that for a little. Young man, what are you doing swimming around in my old army uniform?
4: Gee, Unc, that's part of the surprise. How do I look?
0: You and the mothballs look fine.
2: Oh, girls, come in here and see Leroy.
0: Look cute at that.
2: Look, he's got Uncle's uniform on, and it's all pinned up.
6: Isn't it cute the way the britches almost reach to the floor and back?
7: Oh, Major Gildersleeve, why don't you put it on?
0: Oh, I'm sorry, girls. But I couldn't get into that uniform if it were three times as big as it is now and I was twice as small as I am. Which would still be half again as large as the suit would be if it were double the size of what it is now, which it isn't, thank goodness, because if it was, I'd have to wear it, and I can't because it doesn't fit. Leroy, with all those girls coming over to our house this afternoon, I'm going to have to ask for about 12 soldiers instead of 8.
4: Oh, that'll be super, Unc.
0: Huh?
4: Say, look at all those tents. Gee, where are all the soldiers?
0: Oh, they must be inside.
4: Say, you don't think they've all been invited out already, do you?
0: Leroy, you get the most fantastic ideas. Hello, where is everybody? How do you knock on a pup tent?
4: There's nobody in here, Unc.
0: Oh, my goodness, nobody home. Leroy, get away from that cannon before it goes off and takes you with it. Why did we wait so long? If all these pup tents are empty, I'm certainly going to be in the doghouse.
4: Hey, Uncle Mort, here comes a soldier. Shall we invite him?
0: Yes, of course. A soldier?
8: Yeah?
0: How would you like to come over to my house for dinner now?
8: Oh, I don't know.
0: We're going to have a...
8: Wait a minute. You leave this boy alone. He's coming home to dinner with me.
0: Is that so? Don't you try to rustle my recruit. I saw him first.
8: Oh, no, you didn't. I saw him first.
0: You did not. I saw him at least 20 seconds before you did.
8: Mister, I saw this boy 20 years before you did. He's my son.
0: You...
8: Come on, boy. Mom's waiting.
0: Yeah, Mom's waiting. Oh, my goodness. Leroy, if I don't bring back a bevy of boys for that gang of girls, my goose will be cooked instead of my turkeys.
4: Hey, let's look in this big tent. Maybe somebody's here.
0: Huh?
4: Oh, hello, mister.
9: Hello.
0: This is the mess tent, Leroy. Hello, Sergeant. Leroy, this is the mess sergeant. Where can I find some of your boarders, Sergeant?
9: They've deserted me. And after I've been working my fingers to the bone over a hot stove all morning.
0: Oh.
4: You mean they've all been invited to homes already?
9: Everybody, including my dishwasher.
0: Oh, Leroy, we're sunk.
9: You're sunk? What about me? 50 gallons of the finest turkey a la King made from a special recipe created by Prudence Penny. 20 dozen dainty Parker House rolls that couldn't be topped by Parker House himself. And 32 mince pies made out of the tenderest part of the mince.
0: Yeah. Well, I can sympathize with you, Sergeant, but maybe you can help us.
9: How?
0: Well, it just so happens that we've gotten ourselves into something of a mess, Sergeant. We have 3 turkeys and almost a dozen beautiful girls at our house, just waiting to entertain some soldiers.
4: Yeah, you should see the cookies that are waiting for the rookies.
0: You'd have a wonderful time at our house, Sarge. How about taking off that apron and coming with us?
9: I'm sorry, sir, but I'm on duty.
0: Yeah?
9: Like the captain of a ship, everybody else can leave. But I gotta get down with me pot.
4: Gee, that's too bad. Come on, Unc.
9: Before you go, I got just one slight request I'd like to make. Would you please take a taste of my turkey a la King?
0: Well, I don't think I...
9: Oh, come on. Huh? Just one teensy-weensy little taste.
0: Well.
9: Just so I didn't labor all morning in vain.
0: Yeah.
9: Here.
0: You're conscientious, isn't he, Leroy? Well, thank you.
9: You have some, son?
4: Thank you, but it has spoiled my appetite for dinner. And I've been saving this appetite for a week.
9: How do you like it, mister?
0: Well, I think I'll have a little more.
4: Oh, no, Uncle Mort. Come on, we gotta dig up some soldiers.
0: Yeah, you're right, Leroy. Are you sure you won't come with us, Sarge?
9: No, buddy, duty is duty. And besides, the colonel would be sure to catch me if I sneaked out.
0: Oh, the colonel? I'll bet he's got a few soldiers up his sleeve. Where can I find him?
9: Way over there at the other end of the square, sitting in his tent.
0: Yes, sir. Well, come on, Leroy. We'll lay our troubles in his lap.

0: Yes, I'm Colonel Atterbury. What can I do for you?
1: Colonel, my name is Gildersleeve.
0: Oh, yes, very unusual name. What can I do for you?
1: Colonel? I have a lovely big home, a wonderful cook, and a dozen of the sweetest girls in Summerfield.
0: What, no boys?
1: No, that's the trouble. No boys. We get all prepared to entertain 10 or 12 soldiers at dinner today, and when I come down to pick them up, what do I find? No soldiers. Not a single solitary rear rank, third assistant, buck private.
0: Well, I'm sorry.
1: Sorry, he gargles. By George, this is a pretty pickle for our army to get itself caught over a barrel into.
2: Yeah, and after I've been practicing mess calls all day, too.
1: Yes, the poor little fellow almost blew his brains out.
0: Well, I'll tell you what I'll do, Mr. Gildersleeve.
1: Gildersleeve.
0: So I think I know you from some place.
1: Huh? Yes?
0: Yes, I can't place your face, but your manners are awfully familiar.
1: Yeah.
0: Well, never mind. As soon as some of our men return, I'll send them out to your house.
1: Sure. Huh? That's just the old brush off. I'm just stubborn enough to stay right
0: stubborn.
1: Here.
0: Stubborn? That's it. I've got it. Huh? Yours. That's where I know you from. You were stuck again, Gildersleeve. The officer who bought more bad mules than the whole artillery could shake a stick at.
1: Why, you... Don't pay any attention to the way he jokes, Leroy. Great kidders, these army men. Well, Colonel, now that you recognize me, I hope you'll trot out some suitable recruits for us to take home.
0: Gildersleeve, I've got just the right detachment for you.
1: Yeah, wonderful. Who are they?
0: Some old friends of yours. Huh? Whole corral full of mules. They just love to be your guests.
1: Come on, Leroy. Let's get out of here.
3: What am I laughing at? Donna, wish he'd invited me to go to dinner today.
1: Leroy, you better run along home now and tell the girls I'll bring back some soldiers if I have to call out the Marines.
2: Okay, Uncle, where are you going now?
1: I'm going to try the USO headquarters. And if you see any soldiers on the way home, grab them, even if they're wearing Civil War uniforms.
2: I'll do my best, Uncle Mort. See you when you get home.
1: Yeah, all right, Leroy. Look who's standing on the corner. Well, hello, Judge Hooker.
4: Hello, Gildersleeve.
1: What's wrong? You look as though you've lost your last friend. But, of course, I know that happened years ago.
4: Gildersleeve, I'll thank you to keep your nose out of my business.
1: I'll be only too glad to. What are you doing hanging around street corners?
4: Well, it's a long story.
1: Huh?
4: I happened to turn on the radio at home last night, and there was a fellow urging everyone to invite a soldier to dinner.
1: Oh, he did.
4: That speaker. There's a man. The way he told every citizen to do his duty by our new army was stirring and inspirational.
1: It was, eh?
4: Yes. Why, the first thing I did this morning was phone the best restaurant in town and order the most expensive turkey dinner out to my house. I was going to invite a soldier to share it. That's the effect that speaker had on me.
1: Well, where is your soldier?
4: Well, that's where the trouble comes in. People at the USO headquarters tell me that there would have been plenty of them to go around if this radio speaker hadn't wrecked all their plans by urging everybody in town to come down after a soldier.
1: Oh, my goodness. So that was it. Of all the numbskull notions.
4: Not a word against that man, Gildersleeve.
1: Huh?
4: He made a wonderful impression on me.
1: Yeah.
4: Clean cut. Vibrant personality.
1: Uh-huh.
4: One of nature's noblemen, I should judge. Wish I could meet him someday.
1: Would you really want to?
4: Yes.
1: Well, then shake hands.
4: Oh, you'd like to meet him, too.
1: Good gracious, no, I am him.
4: What?
1: Yep.
4: You? Why, you hypocritical hippopotamus.
1: What?
4: No, that's wrong of me. I've misjudged you, Gildersleeve.
1: Well, I guess I've misjudged you too, Judge Hooker. I never thought you had a heart under that old thick hide of yours.
4: No?
1: No. I just thought your blood circulated because you brought it to a boil so often.
4: What are you doing roaming the streets on Thanksgiving afternoon, Gildy?
1: Yeah, same thing as you are, Hooker. Looking for some military men to fight their way through a couple of 20-pound turkeys.
4: Well, suppose we do our hunting together, Gildy, old pal.
1: Why not, old chum? After all, this is Thanksgiving Day, and we should treat each other like human beings for change.
4: Splendid. Yeah. That goes for me, too. At least for today.
1: Yeah, well, come on. You work this side of the street, and I'll take the other side.
4: All right.
1: Oh, boy. Wait a moment.
4: What is it?
1: Look, here comes a young fellow in uniform now, and I saw him first.
4: Yes, that's so. Hey, son, come here.
1: Stop that, you double-crossing little bot fly.
4: Young man, how'd you like a delicious turkey dinner?
5: Huh? Who, me?
1: Yes, he wants you to come up to my house.
4: I don't either. I'm in my house. I've got a great big turkey just for two of us.
1: We got four turkeys at our house, and we'll give you a whole one for yourself, son.
5: Well, gee whiz, I couldn't eat that much. And besides, I'm supposed to report to USO headquarters.
4: They're closed for the day, Corporal. Come on out to my house.
5: Oh, but I'm not a corporal.
1: Of course not, Sergeant. Now, my car's right over here. So if you'll excuse us, Judge.
4: Nope. Come this way with me, Lieutenant.
1: You wouldn't like it at his place, Captain.
5: Oh, now, gentlemen, please. Please, let go of me. Hey, you're tearing my uniform.
1: Let go of the Major's uniform. Let's trot along.
4: Okay, if you want to get indigestion. Now, my turkey is...
1: His turkey is as old as he is and just as tough.
5: Hey, I wish somebody would tell me what this is all about.
4: Don't let him confuse you, son. I'll take you to a movie after dinner.
1: A movie? We're going to have dancing at our house. You'll have 12 beautiful hostesses to dance with.
4: Oh, who wants to dance on a full stomach?
1: You do, don't you, son?
5: Well, gee, I don't know. I never learned.
1: No time like right after dinner. Come on, that's my car right over there.
4: Of all the low-down, backbiting, double-dyed, unscrupulous louses, I've had enough. Come back here, young man.
5: Who, me?
4: Yes, you. I'm going to start off entertaining you this afternoon by making this fat worm fold up like a roadmap. Here, hold my coat.
1: I'll be very glad to. No, I won't. Now, see here, Hooker. You point a pinky at me, and I'll beat the daylights out of you, and then back in again.
5: Hey, gee, aren't you two fellas a little too old for this sort of thing?
1: If you keep out of this. Who invited you to... Say, I invited you. Come on, let's go home.
4: No, you don't, Gildersleeve. I'm going to knock you colder than an Eskimo mother-in-law's kiss.
1: Why? You old... Oh. What's the use of quarreling like this? If you've got your heart set on taking this young man home, Judge, I won't stand in your way.
5: Yeah, but haven't I anything to say?
4: No. Gildersleeve, do you mean this?
1: Yes, Judge. Go on, get your car. Hurry up now before I change my mind.
4: All right. You just wait right here, soldier. I'll be back in a jiffy, and then we'll have a wonderful dinner.
1: Yeah.
4: Happy Thanksgiving, Gildy.
5: Gee whiz, mister. You got me all confused. Do I have to have dinner with that other gentleman?
1: With that old goat? Of course not.
5: Huh?
1: Wait till he turns the corner. All right, come on. Now run like anything.
5: But the judge went that way.
1: I know that. My car's this way. Hurry up, boy.
5: Huh?
6: There they are now. Come on, girls. Let's go to the front door. Come on. Bertie, get things ready. Leroy, there's your cue.
1: Well. Here we are at last. Step right in, son, and meet everybody.
5: Gee, thanks.
1: Girls, this is Jerry Arnold, Private Jerry Arnold of the United States Army.
5: Oh, no, sir.
1: Oh, you're not a private?
5: Oh, no, sir. I'm not even in the Army.
1: What? You're not?
5: Why, no, sir. I'm a Boy Scout.
1: Oh!
7: Greg Gildersleeve will be with us again in a few minutes. But right now, whether you celebrate Thanksgiving next Thursday or the week after, there's one thing that's the same everywhere. 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
1: Sorry, our time's up. Happy Thanksgiving, ladies and gentlemen. Good night.

0: Original music heard on this program was composed and conducted by William Randolph. 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
2: I'm the Comic Weekly Man, the jolly Comic Weekly Man, and I'm here to read the funnies to you happy boys and honeys. 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
3: Hello, hello, hello.
2: Little Miss Honey, how are you today?
3: Oh, I'm so excited. We're getting so close to Christmas.
2: Yes, that's right. Only 11 more days, and you'll be opening your present.
3: And I just can't wait to see what I'll get.
2: Well, have you had any conferences with Santa Claus's helpers?
3: Oh, yes. I wrote him a long letter with three P.S.'s.
2: Three P.S.'s?
3: Yes.
2: Well, now, that was some letter. What were the P.S.'s all about?
3: I can't tell.
2: Well, why can't you tell?
3: Because it'll spoil the surprise.
2: Spoil what surprise?
3: Well, if you must know, you're one of the P.S.'s.
2: Oh, I beg your pardon. Then don't tell me a thing.
3: I won't. But you'll please read me the funnies anyway, won't you?
2: Puck the Comic Weekly? Very well, I'll read that in just a moment. But before I do, let's listen to this nice man. Now here we go with Puck the Comic Weekly. And I know you're anxious to see what's happening to Prince Valiant.
3: Oh, yes, because he's on a new mission for his father, King Agua.
2: Very well, then. Let's go past Bringing Up Father and Beetle Bailey, turn over the page, and here's Little Iodine.
3: Oh, could we please read Little Iodine first, since she's right next to Prince Valiant?
2: Why, certainly we can. So here we go with Little Iodine.
3: Magic words for the music, please.
2: Very well, my lady. Eden, Haddon, Hoyden, Hine. Music, please, for Little Iodine. Today, Iodine is to go to the hospital to have her tonsils taken out, and she's scared. So her mother is going to sleep at the hospital with her overnight. The third picture, top row, that evening, Iodine is tucked into her bed to get a good night's sleep before the operation, which is to take place in the morning. The nurse leaves the room after seeing that everything is all right, and Mrs. Trembleton says to Iodine,
4: "Now, see? Mother is going to sleep right in the room with you."
2: Early next morning, Iodine, who has not slept all night, hears her mother snoring. And last picture, top row, she says,
5: "If Mom's asleep, here's my chance."
2: And first picture, bottom row, she climbs out of bed and into her clothes, saying to herself,
5: "I'm getting out of here before Mom wakes up. I don't care if I get a spanking."
2: Later that morning, a different nurse, an intern, and the doctor come into the room. And seeing only Mrs. Trembleton in bed, wake her up. The doctor taps her on the shoulder, saying,
6: "All ready, Miss Trembleton? Just get on the stretcher."
5: "What?"
2: And suddenly, she finds herself lifted onto the stretcher.
7: "What are you doing? Come here,
2: she struggles and fights back, but is quickly put on the stretcher and strapped down. And she shrieks.
7: "It's a mistake, I tell you. I'm not the patient. It's a mistake. I'm not the patient."
2: And the doctor answers, "Tut, tut. Come along now." Hours later, she's back in her room, a bandage around her throat and minus her tonsils, and her throat is aching. Mr. Trembleton discovered what has happened and has found Iodine is about to give her a spanking when he overhears the nurse say,
4: "Oh, it was a terrible mistake, yes, but just be calm and don't try to talk for at least a week."
2: And Mr. Trembleton, who thinks his wife talks too much, hearing this says,
8: "Huh? She'll be speechless for a week?"
6: "Iodine, you've just been spared a spanking."
3: What a joke that was on Mrs. Trimble, Jim.
6: Yes, she stayed in the hospital room to keep iodine company.
3: And then iodine slips out of the room, and when the doctor and the nurse come in, they think Mrs. Trembleton is the one to have the operation, and they won't listen to her, and they just go ahead and take out her tonsils.
6: Yeah, that's one of the craziest mistakes I've ever heard of.
3: Yes, me too.
6: Well, now let's go across the page to Prince Valiant.
3: Oh, yes, and I'm anxious to read that, because last week you said he'd gone on a new mission for his father.
6: Yes, there was much trouble in the kingdom of Thule, and King Aguar is anxious to find a way to stop it. So he sent Val away on a trip to see if he can find a way to settle the trouble.
3: Oh, well, now let's see if he does.
6: Very well, here we go with Prince Valiant in the days of King Arthur. Eckett, Breckett, Gray Malkin, and Quince. Music romantic for a fair, fair prince. Val's father, King Aguar, disturbed by the fighting between the people of his kingdom, had tried to bring peace to his fierce Northmen by introducing Christianity. However, he was greatly disturbed to learn that in spite of the work of his missionaries, some of his fierce Northmen refused to become Christians, had killed some of the missionaries who were bringing the word of God to them, and were causing great trouble in the kingdom. Val volunteered to go through the kingdom to see how matters stood. And today we find him, last picture, top row, with his two companions at the edge of a forest. They meet a druid who is a member of an old pagan religion. The druid is preparing a Yule log for the midwinter celebration of the Feast of Thor, when the longest night will pass and the gods of summer gather strength to contend against the powers of the frost giants. The strange powers of the druids are well known, but Val and his companions are surprised when the old man stares long from under shaggy brows. And then first picture, second row, says, "Oh, you are Prince Valiant, and you follow a foreign religion. But though you are false to the gods of Thule, you are welcome to share my poor hospitality." Last picture, second row. Val and his friends are in the druid's cave, being served food and drink by the old priest. The druid's cave is a shrine, and the idols of Odin, Thor, and Loki, rough hewn in wood, stand in a niche behind a stone altar. First picture, bottom row. When they have eaten their fill, the druid turns to Val.
9: "It is the custom to present some small gift for hospitality received. All I ask of you is that you believe what your eyes behold."
6: And he leads the prince to the entrance where the rays of the setting sun are blinding after the gloom of the cave. And then turning to Val, he fills a goblet with sacred wine, then says,
9: "Here, drink the nectar of the gods as you look into the west."
6: Yes, you see, Odin was the chief druid god. He's the god of wisdom, the god of war, the god of the dead people. And Thor is the ancient druid god of thunder. And Loki was the blacksmith of the gods. He made the swords and the spears.
3: Oh, that's interesting. That's very, very interesting. Those ancient people believed in many gods, didn't they?
6: Yes, they did.
3: That was nice of that old priest to be so kind to Val. I wonder what Val will see when he looks in the west and drinks from the goblet.
6: Well, we'll find out next week. Now let's turn over the page.
3: Here on page 5, there's Robin Hood.
6: Yes, Robin Hood, the merry outlaw who is having trouble with Prince John, who is trying to seize the throne from his brother, King Richard, who is held prisoner in a foreign land.
3: And last week, you remember, Robin Hood had rescued the maid Marian who'd been captured by Prince John.
6: Yes, and Robin had a terrible time escaping from the castle. But now he's back in Sherwood Forest again, recovering from the spear wound he received when he made his escape.
3: I wonder if he will get well.
6: With a maid Marian nursing him, he's sure. But we'll find out for sure right now. Here we go with the story of Robin Hood. It's Merry, Merry England in days long ago. Time now for Robin Hood. So music, hi-ho! The wound Robin received was very bad, and for a week he's been a pretty sick man. The maid Marian and Friar Tuck have been nursing him carefully. Although Robin wants to get up out of bed, they refuse to let him. Now it is early morning at the outlaw camp in the depths of Sherwood Forest, and the maid Marian is cooking breakfast for the outlaws, and especially for Robin. Off to one side, Alan a Dale is singing a song.
10: "I'd sing of good Robin Hood, wounded and sick.
6: I'd sing of our king, may he hurry back quick. I'd sing of Prince John, be it only to mock. If he comes here, we'll split him from noddle to knock.
10: Marion sees Friar Tuck come out of Robin's hut. She asks how Robin is behaving this morning. The friar replies,
11: oh, worse than ever. Determined he's going to get up.
10: Last picture, top row, Marion goes into the hut and finds Robin sitting up on his cot. First picture, bottom row, she pushes him back on the cot, telling him he can't get up yet. Robin answers, I've been bullied long enough by you and that turnip-faced friar. Friar Tuck, with a smile, gently pushes Robin back as Marion holds out the barley soup and tells him to drink it. Friar Tuck chuckles,
11: pour it down his throat.
10: And then, from outside the cave, comes a sudden scream of a whistling arrow. Robin exclaims, the warning signal! Someone approaches the camp! He pushes Marion and the friar aside and buckles on his sword, goes outside. Last picture saying, Marion, stay in the shelter of the cave.
3: Ooh, Robin shouldn't get up out of bed if he's sick like that.
10: No, he shouldn't.
3: There must be something terribly dangerous or else I'm sure he wouldn't look so upset.
10: Well, next week we'll find out what it is. Now let's turn over the page.
3: And oh, look, there's Roy Rogers.
10: Yes, Roy Rogers, who with his friend Brimstone Barlow has slipped into the outlaw hideout at the old mission.
3: And Roy and Brimstone are pretending to be outlaws, and they're hoping that they can find a way to capture all the outlaws and turn them over to the shack.
10: And while they were there, they were put in one of the shacks and told to wait for the Sphinx, the leader of the outlaws.
3: And when the door was closed, they found a girl hiding there, and she said that her father was trying to destroy the bandits, too, by using his dog.
10: And Roy was surprised to hear this.
3: But Brimstone was even more surprised because when he went outside the shack, he found that one of the outlaws that had been petting the dog was dead. Wonder how that happened.
10: Well, let's read now and see if we can find out what this mystery of the dog and the dead man is. Here we go with Roy Rogers, King of the Cowboys. Hi-yip-hi-yo. Now here we go with Roy and Trigger. Hi-yip-hi-yo. As Roy busies himself tying up the outlaw who had dashed into the cabin, the door suddenly opens and Brimstone enters.
12: Hey, Roy, the owl who'd gotten this shack dropped dead.
10: The girl explains that her father had said he could destroy every bandit by turning the dog loose. Roy, thinking fast, says, well, if your dad built the secret tunnels for the outlaws in this mission, maybe you know where we can hide this one. The girl quickly goes to the fireplace, pulls on a string hidden in the wall, and Roy sees the fireplace swing open from the wall, revealing an underground passage. She tells Roy the passage leads outside the mission and asks Roy to help find out where the outlaws are holding her father. Brimstone carries the outlaw into the passage.
12: I don't like this. Even if your pop's dog is saving us the trouble of capturing the Sphinx's gang.
10: Last picture, top row. Two outlaws, Dusty and Bigfoot, who had heard the shot, are heading for the shack where Roy is held. They see the old outlaw who had petted the dog lying on the ground. Bigfoot exclaims,
13: hey, look, Dusty. Something happened to the guard.
10: They hurry to the dead outlaw, first picture, bottom row. Make a quick investigation to see what happened to him. Dusty exclaims,
8: well, that beats me. Go tell the Sphinx the guard's dead without a mark on him. I'll see what the strangers know about this.
10: At that moment, the dog trots over beside Bigfoot. He grabs him by the collar and throws him out of the way.
13: Get out of my way, you mangy critter. Beat it.
10: Dusty walks toward the shack where he had taken Roy and Brimstone earlier. He sees the shack is empty and exclaims,
8: well, the strangers will call themselves Brimstone and Hogleg Vamoosed. And that looks like Al's hat.
10: A little later, in another part of the mission, Gusty rushes into a meeting of the Sphinx and his men.
8: Hey, boss, the two strangers flew the coop. One guard's dead, and Al is missing.
10: And then he notices that everyone is strangely silent.
8: Hey, what's going on around here?
10: The Sphinx pushes back his chair, beckons to Gusty, and leads him over to a table, and points to Bigfoot, who had been with Gusty a few minutes before. Bigfoot is dead. Last picture, Gusty stares at him in horror and exclaims,
8: hey, Sphinx, don't tell me Bigfoot kicked off, too. This whole mission is jinxed.
3: Oh, it happened again. Bigfoot touched the dog to push him away, you remember? And now Bigfoot is dead.
13: And now the outlaws are mighty worried.
3: I don't blame them. I wonder how they can be killed just by touching the dog.
10: I wonder, too. Well, now that Roy Rogers has found that secret tunnel, maybe it'll be one way for him to find the girl's father. And then, maybe we'll find out the secret of all this.
3: Oh, I hope so.
10: We'll find out next week. Now I'm sure you'd like to see what's happening to Flash Gordon.
3: Oh, I would,
10: Very well, let's go to the very last page of the first section, and I'll read Flash in just a second. But first, here's that nice man again with something interesting to say. Now here we go again with Puck the Comic Weekly. And on the last page of the first section, Flash Gordon.
3: Magic words for the music, please.
10: Very well, my lady. Rig-a-dig-a-doon-doon, saskamatash. Let's have music for Heroic Flash. In the jungle of the planet Venus, Queen Vicky's jet car crashed when Flash and she attempted to take off in a storm. Flash has radioed the castle for help, and then turned at Vicky's cry to see two huge birds that looked like dragons with wings approaching. Searching the jungles of Venus with cold light beams from their eyes, the two giant flying reptiles spot Flash and Queen Vicky. The night prowlers dive headlong at them. Flash holds his fire until they are within sure range of his chemi gun. Then at the last moment he presses the trigger. But nothing happens. The gun is empty. Flash learns too late the remnants of his charge were used up in his encounter with the jungle beetle. And in an instant, the clutching talons have gripped their helpless prey. Last picture top row, Flash and Vicky find themselves being carried high above the towering tree. The captive humans dare not try to break loose, for a fall from such a height would be fatal. The birds head for the top of a mountain crag, and first picture bottom row, drop Flash and Vicky beside a nest in which the young are crying for food. Then the mother and father bird fly away as the young birds in the nest turn toward Flash. Bruised and chilled, Vicky clings to Flash in hysterical fear. He quickly tears himself loose and draws a miniature flame gun from a hidden holster. A sudden blast of fire sends the startled dragon brood fleeing with raucous shrieks. As the birds fly off, last picture, Flash tells Queen Vicky, "All right, we're safe now." But he doesn't believe his own words. Under his breath, he mutters to himself, "This mountain is unscalable. We're trapped. And those monsters are bound to return."
3: Above the mountains there with Flash.
10: So was I. If they'd let Flash drop, the fall would have killed him.
3: Gee, it was lucky Flash had that hidden gun.
10: I bet it was. It saved his life.
3: But now what'll happen to him way up there on the mountain where he can't get away?
10: Well, we'll have to wait until next week to find that out. Now let's pick up the first page of the second section.
3: Oh, yes, because I know we'll find Dagwood there.
10: Yes, we will. Here he is on the first page. And now let's find out what crazy thing Dagwood on the first page of the second section does today. Here we go with Dagwood and Blondie. Ramafoo, ramafum, zim zam zombie. Conjure me music for Dagwood and Blondie. Dagwood is in front of a pet shop looking at a sign in the window which reads, "Talking Parrots." He exclaims, "Well, that's just what I've always wanted." And a few minutes later, Dagwood is inside the pet shop pointing to a parrot. "Hey, does he really talk?"
14: "Why, he can recite Lincoln's Gettysburg Address."
10: The proprietor snaps his fingers. And last picture top row, the parrot babbles.
15: "Oh, to be or not to be, that is a question. Ship ahoy! I'm a Yankee Doodle Dandy. Happy day!"
10: Dagwood's hat pops off in amazement. The proprietor says,
15: "I'm an old..."
14: And he also speaks French and Spanish.
15: "I'm an old smoothie."
10: First picture second row, Dagwood jerks out his wallet. "I'll take him. Here's your money." Last picture second row, Dagwood is home. "Hey, come downstairs, everybody. See what I've got for you." Blondie, Cookie, Alexander, and the dog rush into the parlor and see the parrot.
16: "Oh, a parrot. Hey, gee, that's terrific."
17: "Yeah, wait till you hear what he can do."
10: And then Dagwood turns to the parrot and says,
16: "All right, come on now, say something. Hey, come on. Say hello."
10: But the parrot says nothing.
16: "Hey, please, please, don't just sit there. Say something. Talk, please."
10: But the parrot says nothing. For an hour, Dagwood tries, but the parrot says nothing. By this time, Blondie is asleep. Cookie and Alexander leave the room. And last picture, third row, Dagwood is on his knees before the parrot.
17: "Just one little word, please, please, just one itty-bitty word."
10: But the parrot says nothing. First picture bottom row, Dagwood enters the pet shop again. He puts the parrot down, and he says,
17: "I'll sell him back to you for half of what I paid you."
10: The proprietor smiles.
14: "It's a deal."
10: And last picture, Dagwood goes out the door, heading for home again. The proprietor and the parrot laugh. And they shake hands. And the parrot says,
15: "We did it again."
3: Oh, that was nice. The man taught the parrot to talk only so someone would buy it.
10: And had the parrot trained so that when anybody went home with the parrot wouldn't talk.
3: That was a very intelligent parrot.
10: Oh, I don't know. If he was real smart, he'd have told the proprietor to give back only one-fourth of what he paid instead of one-half.
3: You think so?
10: Oh, sure. He could make a better deal than that.
3: Well, maybe he could.
10: Yes. Well, now let's see what kind of a deal I can make with you. Would you like to read Dick's adventures?
3: Oh, you know I would.
10: Very well. Let's skip to the very last page of Puck the Comic Weekly.
3: And here he is.
10: And you remember that last week Dick was dreaming that he was in the early days of America when the British had attacked the capital of the country, Washington, D.C.
3: And the doctor was helping Dick to escape. And just when it looked like he would succeed, they were captured by three British soldiers. What'll happen to Dick now?
10: Well, let's read now and find out. Here we go with Dick's Adventures. Say the magic words with me. Rickety-pack-a-zack-a-zick. That's some music for adventure.

0: In his dream, Dick finds himself with Dr. Beams, a prominent Maryland physician, first picture, second row, on board one of the British ships. Dick and the doctor, now prisoners, see the British hurriedly laying in supplies as more men of war join the vast enemy flotilla. Washington is still burning, and Dick wonders where they're going to attack next. A guard brings them some food and laughs.
1: You'll probably be taken to London, in hung by the neck.
0: At last picture, second row, he goes on.
1: We made an ash heap of Washington. Hey, I'll let you in on a little secret. Now that you can't tell your friends on shore, the fleet just got orders to sail up the Patapsco. The same thing's gonna happen to Baltimore.
0: In first picture, bottom row, Dick exclaims,
2: oh, I wish there was some way of getting off this ship so we could give the warning that they're going to attack Baltimore.
0: And Dr. Beans shakes his head hopelessly. But at this moment, last picture, in the burned city of Washington, a young lawyer is standing before President Madison. He pleads for permission to sail to the British fleet under a flag of truce. The lawyer's name, Francis Scott Key. His mission, to obtain the release of a distinguished American physician.
3: Star-Spangled Banner, wasn't he?
0: Yes, he was.
3: And then what does he want President Madison to let him do?
0: He wants the president to let him go under a flag of truce, which means no fighting allowed. That's the white flag, you see. Mm-hmm. And to ask the British, who have captured an American physician, a physician is a doctor, you know, he wants to ask the British to let the doctor go.
3: Oh, maybe that's the doctor that's with Dick.
0: Or maybe it is. And next week we'll find out for sure. But now, look, underneath Dick's adventures, there's Rusty Riley.
3: Oh, yes, and I'm worried about Rusty.
0: So am I, because last week Tex had told Rusty that Rusty's uncle, who had been in jail, was out again.
3: And Rusty's afraid that his uncle will come and take him away from the Milestone Farm.
0: So Rusty said he was going to run away because his uncle is a bad man.
3: And I'm afraid he did run away.
0: Well, let's read now and find out if you are right. Here we go with Rusty Riley. Gallop and run till the road is dusty. Give us music for his horse and Rusty. Tex had sent Rusty back to the carnival grounds to get Space Pilot, the horse that had won the race. Rusty had gone with Stovepipe, the man who had been such a good friend to Rusty and Pete. Today, a man returns to the Jones farm leading Space Pilot. He stops in front of Tex saying,
4: hey, kid named Rusty, give me a buck to bring this nag over here and hand this note to somebody called Tex.
5: Well, I'm Tex. Let me have the note.
0: The man turns the horse over to him and Tex opens the letter. And he reads,
5: Dear Tex, on account of what you told me about Uncle Rufus being back, I think I better go away. I used a couple of the purchase certificates we won to buy some shoes and a suitcase. Oh, my. I'm enclosing the rest for you to give Mrs. Jones and Nell. When you get this, I'll be gone for good. Tell Pete, Mr. Miles, and Patty. All right. So long, Rusty.
0: A few minutes later, Tex is saying to Pete,
5: Pete, I got to make a flying trip out to the fairgrounds. The vans will be here for our horses any time now. You can help the men loading them.
6: Oh, sure, Tex.
0: Last picture, top row. Tex is at the carnival speaking to the head man.
5: Are you Denver Dooley?
4: Yeah, that's me.
5: Well, they told me that you're the boss of the carnival. I'm looking for a tall fella they call Stovepipe. A boy in a leather jacket. Name's Rusty. Are they here?
4: Well, Doc Stovepipe runs a snake oil pitch for me. And boy, hey, you must be talking about the kid with the horse.
0: First picture, bottom row, Dooley says,
4: Well, Doc's going on ahead to Brownsdale. We're open next week. Yeah, we're open next week down Brownsdale. But boy wasn't with him. No, I don't know anything about me.
5: I see. Well, thanks, friend. I'll be on my way.
0: Meanwhile, inside one of Denver Dooley's carnival trucks, Rusty and Flip are hidden away among the equipment. Rusty is saying,
6: Jeepers, Flip, I hate to run away like this. But with Uncle Rufus out of jail, there's nothing else to do. Because he said if I didn't help him get a lot of money from Mr. Miles,
2: He was going to take me away and be my guardian. Quiet, Flip, quiet.
0: Last picture. In the cab of the same truck, Stovepipe says to the driver,
5: "By Jove, I must be developing a psychosis. If I didn't know it was completely impossible, I would swear I heard a dog."
0: And the driver says,
7: "Well, both of us must be nuts then, because I heard one too."
0: Yes, he has run away for sure. But it's a lucky thing that he's in that truck that Stovepipe is riding in.
3: Yes, maybe Stovepipe will stop the truck and look in, and then he'll find Rusty, and then Rusty will be with the friend. I hope that'll happen.
0: Well, we'll find that out for sure next week. Now, that's all the time I have. But before I go, here's that nice fellow with some more interesting information. Well, honey, and all you boys and girls, I've got to go now.
3: All right, Mr. Tommy Gleegly Man, but I'll be waiting for you next week.
0: Okay, that's a date, and a date with all you boys and girls. Be sure to meet me with our little friend, Miss Honey, next week when I read Puck the Comic Weekly.
7: For I'm the Comic Weekly Man, the jolly Comic Weekly Man. I'll be back to read the funnies to you happy boys and honeys.
0: Don't forget, boys and girls, see you all next week. Your friend, the Comic Weekly Man. The jolly...

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3: If you're paying this kind of money for a car, you'd want it to have a touch of style, legroom, four doors, and all that. 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
4: and his dog
3: on the road.
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11: Why, yes, it is.
12: What program are you listening to, please?
11: This is your FBI.
12: Do you know who sponsors that program?
11: Why, of course I do. It's the Equitable Life Assurance Society. But just last week, I got my Equitable representative to bring me that fact-facing chart for fathers they tell about on this program. And believe me, that chart is a real eye-opener. So naturally, I know that This Is Your FBI is sponsored by the Equitable Society.
10: And in just 15 minutes, I'll give all fathers full information about the Equitable Society's fact-facing chart that this father found so valuable. Tonight's FBI file, The Baby Big Shot.

0: Tonight's case from the files of your FBI is one involving juvenile delinquency, involving children who are criminals. Juvenile delinquency is a phrase that is misunderstood by many people. Misunderstood because they regard any case in that category as being the result of a childish prank. But they are wrong. For your juvenile criminal of today is not a boy or girl whose ambition is to steal a package of gum from the corner drugstore. Your juvenile criminal of today is capable of any crime committed by his elders. A few weeks ago, a store in New York was held up by an armed robber who shot it out with a New York detective. The detective was seriously wounded. The armed bandit was killed. The armed bandit was aged 16. Tonight's file opens in a town in one of our Midwestern states. At a street intersection in the Midtown district of this community, two teenage boys exchange greetings.
1: Hi there, Pete.
2: Oh, hello, Frankie.
1: I ain't seen you around the candy store lately.
2: I don't hang out there anymore.
1: Why not?
2: It's strictly for kids.
1: Oh. You hitching rides?
2: Uh-huh.
1: That truck there looks okay.
2: Yeah, I was just going to grab onto it.
1: Mind if I come along, Pete?
2: Come ahead.
1: Hey, the traffic light's changing.
2: Yeah, I know. Grab hold. Quick,
1: right.

0: Pete?
1: Come ahead.
2: Hey, the traffic light's changing.
0: Yeah, I know. Grab hold. Quick,
2: right. Pete.
1: Yeah?
2: You're hanging out with Lefty Davenport now, huh?
1: That's right.
2: Hey, how'd you get in with him?
1: Hey, he heard about me. He asked me, and...
2: That's a real big gang he's got, huh?
1: Biggest in town.
2: How's chances?
1: For what?
2: For me.
1: Oh, are you kidding?
2: What's so funny? I'm as smart as you are.
1: What?
2: What about when we used to go to the stores together? I stole more than you did every time.
1: You're crazy.
2: Pete, why can't you send me in to Lefty?
1: Because in the first place, you're too young.
2: I'm 14.
1: Lefty's got a rule. You gotta be 16 or over, you can't join.
2: Ah, that's stupid.
1: Tell him that.
2: Maybe I will.
0: There's the traffic light. Stay back so the driver don't see you.
3: Get off the back of that truck.
0: Uh-oh, the driver's seen us.
3: What's the matter? You hard of hearing?
2: Shut up, you jerk!
3: Why, you...
0: Come on, let's go. Okay, that's good enough.
2: Pete, Lefty's gang hangs out in that old barge down on the river, don't they?
1: That's right. Why?
2: I'm going down there tomorrow to see him.

0: Can I see who it is, Lefty?
1: Yeah, go ahead.
2: Hiya, Pete.
0: Oh, hello, Frankie.
2: Lefty around?
0: Well, he's busy now. Why don't you
1: come... Pete.
0: Just a kid.
2: Me, bye, Pete.
1: Wait a minute.
2: Hiya, Lefty.
1: Who are you?
2: Frankie Morton.
0: Look, punk, get out of here.
2: Until I talk to Lefty.
0: I said
1: hold
0: get out...
1: Hold it, Pete. See what he wants. Now, what is it, kid?
2: I want to join up with you.
1: Pete, do you know him?
0: Yeah. I told him yesterday he didn't have a chance. First place, he's only 14.
2: So what?
0: You gotta be 16.
2: Is that so, Lefty?
1: Yeah.
2: And all I can say is you don't know how to run a mob.
1: Huh?
2: What difference does it make how old a guy is? What he thinks, what he does, that's what counts. And I can outthink and outdo any guy you got.
0: Let me throw him
1: out. Leave him alone.
2: Hey, you mean I'm in?
1: Just done a pass.
2: I don't get it.
1: I'm giving you a chance to go out and do a job. If it's smart enough and big enough, then we'll talk about your joining the organization.
3: At the local FBI field office, Special Agent Jim Taylor is just greeting a visitor.
4: Hello there, Tom.
1: Hiya, Jim.
4: Oh, it's good to see you again. Well, why don't you sit down?
1: Thanks.
4: Now, what can I do for you?
1: Well, first of all, I want you to know I'm not here because of any trouble.
4: Good.
1: I've come to ask a favor.
4: Oh, what's that, Tom?
1: I'd like you to come over to the high school and talk to the students.
4: You mean make a speech?
1: Well, yes.
4: Tom, look,
1: I know how busy you are, but let me tell you what I have in mind.
4: Okay, go ahead.
1: You see, Jim, as principal of the school, I can talk all year to the students on their responsibility to the community, but these days I'm afraid that isn't enough.
4: Well, that's true enough.
1: To some of the youngsters, good citizenship isn't as glamorous as crime and criminals. That's why I want you to talk to them.
4: Well, what about, Tom?
1: Your job of law enforcement. I think it has more glamour than any dozen criminal adventures. What do you say? Will you do it?
4: Well, personally, I'd be glad to, Tom, but I'd have to get permission from my agent in charge.
1: I see.
4: He's out of town today. I'll tell you what I'll do. I'll talk to him about it first thing in the morning and then get in touch with you.

0: though. You know what he said to me this morning?
1: What?
0: He says, if you don't take him, then he'll form his own gang.
1: Is that a fact?
0: Well, yeah, it sounds like him now.
1: Let him in.
0: All right.
2: Hiya, Pete. Lefty here?
0: Yeah, come on in.
2: Hiya, Lefty, old boy.
1: What do you want, Junior?
2: I want to talk to you.
1: What about?
2: The other day you told me to go out and do something big, right?
1: Uh-huh.
2: Well, I done it. I got the biggest...
1: Wait a minute. What's this talk you were throwing at Pete this morning?
0: What do you mean? You told me that if Lefty don't take in, you'll form your own mob.
2: That's right.
1: Look, Junior, for your information, we've got this town all cut up. Everybody has his own territory. Anyone moves in, we put them out of business. Fast.
2: Lefty, just listen to my deal first, will you?
1: Okay, what is it?
2: A snatch.
0: Kidnapping?
2: That's right.
0: Wait a minute. You can't do nothing like that.
2: Too late, Pete. I already done it.
1: You snatched somebody?
2: Sure. Sent out the ransom note, too. I asked for $2,000.
1: What is this, a rib or something?
2: No, you told me to do something big, didn't you?
0: Who did you send the letter to?
2: My mother.
0: Huh?
1: Who'd you kidnap?
2: Me.

0: Who's that?
1: Me, Pete.
0: Where you been?
1: I sold them bags we clipped the other day.
0: How much you get?
1: $40. Here.
0: Thanks.
1: That kid, Frankie, come here?
0: See the one that was here the other day?
1: Yeah.
0: No, I didn't see him.
1: I seen him this morning at school. Said he was coming over to see you. Said he was doing a big job.
0: Yeah, what kind of a job?
1: He didn't tell me.
0: What's the story on him?
1: Well, he lives with his mother. She's got a little dough.
0: Is he smart?
1: He steals pretty good.
0: Yeah.
1: He thinks he's a big shot.

0: Frankie. Oh, my poor Frankie.
1: Mrs. Morton.
0: Yes.
1: I realize how upset you are, but... well, I'd appreciate it if you could answer a few questions for me.
0: I'll try, Mr. Taylor.
1: Ah, that's better. When did you find the ransom note?
0: As soon as I came home here.
1: What time was that?
0: Late this afternoon.
1: Have you told anyone about the note other than the police?
0: No, I haven't.
1: Now, when did you see your son last?
0: Sometime yesterday, I think.
1: Aren't you sure?
0: It was yesterday. Yes, yesterday morning.
1: And he hasn't been home since?
0: Oh, he must have been here last night. His bed was slept in.
1: Well, didn't you see him?
0: Well, I wasn't home last night. I was visiting friends.
1: Oh, I see. The two of you live here alone, right?
0: Yes, that's right.
1: Well, Mrs. Morton, tell me about your son's habits, what he does, who he sees.
0: Well, he goes to school, high school.
1: Yes.
0: He does all the things that other children do.
1: Who are his friends?
0: I'm afraid I don't know.
1: Where does he spend his time when he isn't in school?
0: Oh, playing, I guess.
1: Well, Mrs. Morton, can't you tell me something specific?
0: I'd like to, but... well, I'm afraid I can't. Look, Mr. Taylor, all I care about is getting him back. What can we do?
1: Can you raise the $2,000?
0: Oh, yes.
1: Well, the note states that if you're willing to pay the money, you should take an ad in the morning paper.
0: I'll do that right away.
1: Good. I'd like to take the note with me, if I may, to send to our laboratory in Washington.
0: Of course.
1: And, Mrs. Morton, I want to assure you of one thing.
0: Yes.
1: In all kidnapping cases, our first concern is the safe return of the victim. Our every effort will be directed toward your son coming home unharmed.

0: How'd you sleep, Frankie?
1: Oh, hiya, Rusty. When'd you come here?
0: A little while ago. How'd you like sleeping on a barge?
1: Oh, okay.
0: I brought you some buns and some milk. Help yourself.
1: Thanks. Hey, did you get a morning paper?
0: Uh-huh.
1: Did my mother take an ad?
0: Yep.
1: Swell. That means she'll pay off.
0: Looks that way.
1: No, I finally figured a way to get some dough out of her. What a routine I've been going through. Anytime I wanted it before, I had to clip it from her purse. Say, you want one of these buns?
0: No, what's the next move, kid?
1: Well, I said in the note that if she took out the ad, then she'd get a phone call telling her where to leave the dough.
0: Hey, I just thought of something.
1: Huh? What?
0: That note you wrote. Won't your mother recognize your handwriting?
1: No, I disguised it good. Besides, she's so busy going out all the time, I don't think she'd know what my regular handwriting looks like.
0: She'd know what your voice sounds like, but you can't make that phone call.
1: Yeah, that's right.
0: Maybe we'll have Pete make it.
1: Think you can trust him?
0: What do you mean?
1: Well, you've seen how he acted about this. Snatchy was scared stiff.
0: Oh, you better get over that.
1: Well, what if he don't?
0: Who's that?
2: Me, Pete. You're still here, Frankie?
1: Yeah.
2: We're really going to go through with it, huh?
0: Why shouldn't he?
2: Lefty, that's awful big for us to handle.
1: What did I tell you, Lefty?
2: What do you mean by that?
0: Frankie thinks you're scared.
1: He's crazy.
0: Yeah, that's what I told him. I said you'd go right along with us. In fact, I even told him you'd make the phone call.
2: What phone call?
0: To Frankie's mother.
2: What about?
0: Telling her where to leave the $2,000.
2: Wait a minute. I couldn't do that.
1: Why not?
2: Well, she'd recognize my voice.
1: Yeah, she don't even know you.
2: Well, anyway, I ain't gonna do it.
0: Oh. And the kid was right.
2: Too dangerous, Lefty. We could go to prison for life.
1: Are you backing out?
2: If you want to call it that, yes.
0: It ain't that easy, Pete.
2: Huh?
0: You know too much.
2: Lefty, I don't want no part of it.
0: You've got nothing to say about that now.
2: I'm getting out of here.
0: Oh, no, you're not.
2: No.
0: Oh. Frankie, you've got his territory now.

0: We will return in just a moment to tonight's file, which shows how your FBI promotes security for the nation. Now, a word to fathers about security for the family. Fathers, maybe you're planning to turn a deaf ear to this commercial. Okay, try and do it. For I give you fair warning that you're going to be asked a question that will have you sitting up straight in your chair. Ready? Here it is.
1: If you should die, how would your family get through the critical years until the youngest child finished high school? How long would your wife and children continue to be well-fed, well-housed, and well-clothed?
0: The more you love your family, the more serious thought you'll give to that question, the more determined you'll be to get an answer based on facts. To help you get them, the Equitable Life Assurance Society has prepared a special fact-facing chart for fathers, which has these three advantages. First, this equitable chart is simplicity itself. You can fill it out in 5 minutes flat. Second, you are guided every step of the way by easy-to-understand pictures which illustrate the unavoidable expenses your family will have to meet. Third, when you're finished with this equitable fact-facing chart, you'll have a clear, accurate, and complete picture of just what income your family would need during the critical years.
1: Say, that's something not one father in 100 knows. Why do I get one of these fact-facing charts, and how much does it cost?
0: Why, it doesn't cost a cent. The Equitable Society representative in your community will be glad to see that you get this fact-facing chart. Phone him tomorrow, or send a postcard, care of this station, to the Equitable Society.
1: That's EQUITABLE.
0: The Equitable Life Assurance Society of the United States. And now back to the FBI file, the baby Big Shot.

0: The future of America lies in the hearts and minds of our children. For the day will come sooner than you think when they will have to provide the sinews and the brains for our nation. It is proper, therefore, to look at those in whom our future lies. The record is not a very attractive one to examine, for it shows that of all the crimes that were committed in the United States in the last year, almost half were committed by those who are not yet eligible to cast a vote. That makes the future of the country look dark indeed. But the picture has a brighter side, because we can change that wave of juvenile crime. It will take work, hard work, and long, tedious hours. But we can make the youth of this country tomorrow's good citizens instead of tomorrow's criminals. The choice is up to us, to all of us. Tonight's file continues at the local FBI field office. Special Agent Jim Taylor is seated at his desk.
1: Special Agent Taylor speaking.
2: Hello, Mr. Taylor. This is Mrs. Morton.
1: Oh, hello, Mrs. Morton. I was just going to call you. Have you received any phone calls?
2: No, I haven't.
1: Well, the paper's only been out for a few hours. I'm sure that when the kidnapper reads the ad, you'll get some word.
2: I hope so.
1: Oh, I've gotten a report back from the laboratory in Washington on the handwriting in the ransom note.
2: Yes?
1: It didn't correspond with the writing of any known kidnapper in our files.
2: Oh, I see.
1: But it's the laboratory's belief that the note was written by a juvenile.
2: A youngster?
1: Yes. So, you see, I think it's very important that we find out just who your son's friends were. One of them could be behind this.
2: Well, I'll make every effort to find out, Mr. Taylor.
1: Fine, Mrs. Morton. We'll do some checking ourselves. And if the kidnapper should call you, please get in touch with us at once.
2: Oh, I will.
1: Fine. Well, goodbye.
2: Goodbye.
3: You busy, Jim?
1: Oh, hello, Tom. No, come on in.
3: Thanks. I made a special trip here to ask you one question.
1: Oh?
3: Can you make the speech?
1: Yes.
3: Good.
1: I sort of wish, though, it were for a different audience.
3: What do you mean?
1: Well, Tom, I'm working on a case right now that makes me feel that parents are in greater need of instruction in youth guidance than their children are.
3: How would you like to tell a group of parents that?
1: I'd love to.
3: We're having a parent-teachers association meeting this afternoon. Care to drop over?
1: Maybe I will. I was coming by the school anyway. I want to enlist your help.
3: Huh? What for?
1: Well, there's a youngster mixed up in this case I'm working on, Tom. And it's just possible that you could give me a hand in finding out who he is.
3: Glad to. Can I count on your speaking this afternoon?
1: Yes.
4: And so, ladies and gentlemen, I think we can safely say that the problem of juvenile delinquency today is a problem involving delinquent parents. If every parent made a sincere effort to learn how their child was progressing at school, where they were playing outside of school, and who their companions were, the problem would be lessened materially, and the parents would be making a real contribution toward a better tomorrow for America. Now, there are countless suggestions offered, but the best solution for the juvenile crime wave is juvenile crime prevention. And this prevention, like charity, must start at home.
3: That was excellent, Jim. Excellent.
1: Thanks, Tim. Oh, did I receive any phone calls?
3: No, you didn't.
1: Carla, can you leave, Anna?
3: Yes.
1: Well, perhaps we can go to your office and start to work. Let's see if we can find out if the youngster I'm looking for is a pupil here at your school.

0: Is that you, Lefty?
1: Yeah.
0: Did you make the call?
1: Uh-huh.
0: Did you talk to my mother?
1: Sure.
0: What'd she say?
1: She said she'd get up the dough.
0: You told her where to leave it?
1: Of course. I said she should make up a package, put it under the Lincoln statue in Memorial Park before 10 tonight.
0: Swell.
1: Where's Pete?
0: He started to come too, so I tied him up.
1: Where'd you put him?
0: Down below.
1: Was he beefing?
0: Plenty. Hey, what are we going to do about him, Lefty? You know, even after we collect the dough, he can still squeal on us.
1: Yeah, I know.
0: So what happens to him?
1: After we collect the dough, I'll, take care of him.
0: You mean you're gonna...
1: I said I'll take care of him. Now we gotta make plans for tonight.

0: come right into the living room, Mr. Taylor.
1: Thank you, Mrs. Morton.
0: First of all, I'll tell you about the phone call.
1: Please do.
0: It came at exactly 4:30. I looked at my watch.
1: Yes.
0: As I told you on the phone, it was a man requesting that I leave the money under the Lincoln statue in Memorial Park.
1: Mm-hmm. Did it sound like a young man? A boy?
0: No. He spoke very gruffly, as though he were attempting to disguise his voice.
1: Well, then obviously you didn't recognize it.
0: No, I didn't. What do I do now?
1: Follow his instructions.
0: And leave the money.
1: That's right.
0: Nothing will go wrong.
1: As I told you before, Mrs. Morton, we'll do nothing to interfere. We won't make a move of any kind until your son is safely home.
0: I hope that'll be soon. This has been just dreadful.
1: Yes, I know.
0: Mr. Taylor, I want you to know that this has made me realize what a failure I've been as a parent. Why, I couldn't even help by telling you who his friends were, what he did. If he's returned to me, Mr. Taylor, I swear I'll never neglect him again.
2: Okay, Frankie. It's as far as we go.
3: What happens now?
2: I go into the park and pick up the dough.
3: Uh-huh.
2: You wait here. If I get the dough okay, I'll come back, give you the word, and you head for home.
3: When do we cut the dough up?
2: You stay home for a couple of days till the heat's off, then meet me back at the barge.
3: What about Pete?
2: I told you I'd take care of him.
3: Well, good luck, Rusty.
2: Thanks, kid. See you later.

0: Just a minute.
1: Hello, Mrs. Morton.
0: Oh, Mr. Taylor, thank you. He's home.
1: I figured he would be.
0: Won't you come in, please?
1: Thank you.
0: Oh, I'm so happy.
1: Yes, I'm sure you are.
0: And I want you to know how much I appreciate everything you've done.
1: Thank you, Mrs. Morton. Oh, where is Frankie?
0: Oh, he's right here in the living room. Please come in, won't you? I'd like so much to have you meet him.
1: Yes, I want to.
0: Frankie?
2: Yeah, Mom?
0: Frankie, dear, this is Mr. Taylor. He's the man from the FBI who did so much to bring you home.
2: Oh. Hiya.
1: Hello, Frankie.
0: I'm going to put him right to bed. He's been through so much.
2: Oh, I'm okay, Mom.
1: Oh, Mrs. Morton.
0: Yes?
1: We've recovered your ransom money.
0: Huh? What? You caught the kidnapper?
1: One of them, yes.
0: You mean there was a gang?
1: No. No, only two.
2: Oh. I think I will go up to bed.
1: Wait a minute, Frankie. I want you to hear this.
2: Yeah, but I'm tired.
1: I want you to hear who the other kidnapper was.
2: Well?
1: It was you, son.
0: Mr. Taylor, what are you saying?
1: I'm sorry to say, Mrs. Morton, that your son was behind this whole thing.
0: Oh, no.
1: He wrote the ransom note.
2: That's a lie.
1: Frankie, our laboratory checked over compositions written by every student at the high school. They compared the handwriting with the ransom note. And even though you attempted to disguise your writing, certain key letters gave you away.
0: Oh,
1: and in case you don't think that's proof enough, Frankie, your companion, Lefty, was picked up on the barge as he was about to dump a boy named Pete into the river.
0: Oh.
1: He confessed that you worked together.
2: I'm getting out of here.
1: Just a minute, son.
0: Oh, Mr. Taylor, please.
1: I'm sorry, Mrs. Morton. I wish this could have had a happy ending. But your son has to come with me to see the United States Attorney.
3: Frankie Morton and Peter Scott were both sentenced to a reformatory until they reached the age of 21. Lefty Davenport was turned over to the local authorities and sentenced to serve a term in a penitentiary. And so another kidnapping file was closed by your FBI. Closed because of the invaluable aid given to a special agent in the field by the FBI laboratory in Washington. In this particular case, handwriting experts closely examined 700 essays. Closely examined every word on every sheet of paper in their search for the truth. Their reward was the reward every member of your FBI has when a file is closed. The satisfaction that comes with a job well done.

0: In just a moment, we will tell you about next week's exciting case from the files of your FBI. When the breadwinner of a family dies, what are the critical years for his wife and children?
1: The critical years are the years before the youngest child finishes high school. Years in which the home must be kept together.
0: To help you estimate just what income your family would need during those critical years, the Equitable Life Assurance Society has prepared a special fact-facing chart for fathers. Your Equitable Society representative will be glad to bring you a copy of this fact-facing chart. Phone him tomorrow or send a postcard care of this station to the Equitable Life Assurance Society of the United States.
1: Next week, we will bring you another colorful story from the files of the Federal Bureau of Investigation, Hijackers Incorporated.
0: The incidents used in tonight's Equitable Life Assurance Society's broadcast are adapted from the files of the Federal Bureau of Investigation. However, all names used are fictitious, and any similarity thereof to the names of persons living or dead is accidental. Tonight, the music was composed and conducted by Frederick Steiner. Your narrator was Dean Carlton. This is your FBI, is a Jerry Devine production. This is Milton Cross speaking for the Equitable Life Assurance Society of the United States and the Equitable Society's representative in your community, and inviting you to tune in again next week at this same time, when the Equitable Life Assurance Society will bring you another thrilling story from the files of the Federal Bureau of Investigation. Hijackers Incorporated on This Is Your FBI. 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
7: How would you like the job of teaching a group of tough, hard-as-nails, fighting commandos how to identify airplanes? That would be exciting work, huh? But how would you go about it? Well, that's the job that faces young Terry Lee. He and Pat Ryan, together with the Dragon Lady and about 100 Chinese commandos who speak English, are quartered in their secret headquarters in the Sansoon Hills. In today's transcribed adventure, we'll see what Terry does about this airplane-spotting job. Terry and the Pirates is brought to you by the makers of Libby's Tomato Juice, one of Libby's 100 famous foods. Don't you find that everything's a lot more fun when you're feeling swell? Sports and games are more fun, and work is, too. Whether you're playing baseball or tackling an arithmetic problem, you do it better and enjoy it more if you're full of pep. Now, to get that way and stay that way, you want to eat the right things. Foods like Libby's Tomato Juice, rich in vitamins. This grand-tasting juice is really a food drink. It's rich in important vitamins that you've probably heard a lot about, say, vitamin C. Yes, and Libby's tomato juice is also an excellent source of vitamin A. And it gives you other important vitamins, too. So, if you want to keep in good condition, it's a fine idea to drink a big glass of Libby's tomato juice every single day. And take it from me, that's easy to do. So, right after this program, ask your mother to get some Libby's tomato juice. L-I-B-B-Y-S. Libby's. Tell her you'd sure be glad if she'd get it tomorrow. And now, Terry and the Pirates. Pat Ryan is the leader of this first commando group in China. The purpose of this fighting outfit is to raid the invader's supply bases, cut the communication lines, and make trouble at every turn. But Pat and Terry soon discovered that these men could not accurately identify planes. And so Terry was given the task of teaching them, and a tough job it is. Terry is pointing that out to Pat Ryan as they cross the small flying field toward their shack.
8: Sure, I'd settle for a book telling all about planes, but we haven't a book, Pat.
9: A book isn't very handy. You hear one plane or a dozen flying overhead, and you can't drag out a book and check the picture on the page with the one in the sky. By that time, it's too late. The planes have either gone or they've blasted you out of your boots.
8: Yeah, and that's why I say my idea is best.
9: Well, I don't like to appear dumb, Terry, my lad, but you know, of course, you haven't told Uncle Pat what this brainstorm of yours is.
8: Well, it came to me in a flash when I saw the propeller on Dude's plane whirling around.
9: Well, that still doesn't tell me anything.
8: Well, this is a build-up. Give me a chance.
9: All right, go ahead. I know you need two pieces of white cardboard, some black ink, a brush, and a sharp knife.
8: Yeah. Where do I get it?
9: Oh, just send to the local store.
8: Stop ribbing me, Pat. The nearest store is 500 miles from these Sonsoon Hills.
9: Well, I think I can get the cardboard from some of these cartridge drums. Do you mind if the cardboard is round?
8: Swell. It'll save me cutting it in that shape. I was going to anyway. Okay, get a couple of round sizes. And I'll make this thing in the shack. It may take some time, but when I get it finished...
9: How are you coming, Terry?
8: Maybe I bit off more than I could chew, Pat. This is a big job.
9: All right, let's see what you got. I can't figure this out. What's this hole in the top of the cardboard disc?
8: Oh, that's where you see the planes.
9: What planes?
8: These planes on this other disc. Look here.
9: Oh, I get it. You spin this second disc and...
8: That's right. I haven't drawn in all the 16 planes yet, and I haven't fastened the two cardboard discs together, but you see here, well, this is the way it'll work.
9: Oh, I get it. You don't have to show me. You spin the disc with the pictures of the planes on it, and when a plane appears in the hole of the first disc, well... That's the baby you identify, eh?
8: Yeah. And you can't pretend to know the planes. You can't fake it either. Sometimes the same plane will appear, depending on how you spin the disc. Well, if you don't really know, you'll get tripped up.
9: Uh-huh. Say, you got a head on you. This is a bit of all right. But wait a minute. How about the planes you've drawn on this other card? Are they right? I mean, are you sure they're the real thing?
8: Yeah, I've been talking with Dude Hennick. I made a lot of rough sketches.
9: Well, let's see if I can spot a plane.
8: Okay. Just, spin that disc with all the drawings on it and look through the hole in this other card.
9: Well, what do I do? Hold this spotter at arm's length?
8: That's right. Now, spin the disc.
9: Okay, here goes.
8: Okay. A plane stopped in the open space of the card. What is it?
9: Why, it's Curtis P-40. The RAF call them Tomahawks, right?
8: Right. But how could you tell it was a Curtis P-40?
9: Well, it's a low-wing monoplane. The wings are untapered at the leading edges and swept forward on the trailing edges to rounded tips. It has a long nose, high tailplane, and single fin and rudder. Do I get my gold star?
8: You sure do. But let's try on another plane. What's this? There, through that hole, you see a plane. What is it?
9: That's a German Messerschmitt.
8: Ah, try again. You missed that completely. This is a Japanese Mitsubishi, Type 93. CPAP, this double-disc device, teaches you to spot planes just like you see them in the air. You don't have to look at the sky and then at a book. You can do the whole job right here.
9: Well, say, this thing is beginning to make sense, Terry.
8: Look here. I'm not putting any insignia on the planes. I'm just giving you what you see in the air.
9: Mm-hmm.
8: Now watch. I spin the disc. It stops at this plane. Now then, I'll give you 30 seconds to identify it.
9: That's a cinch, that one. That's a Stuka, a German dive bomber, right?
8: Right. Well, as soon as I get this thing finished, I'm going to take your commandos, a few at a time, and make a game out of this spotting business.
9: I think it'll work, too. Well, what's the first step in learning to spot planes?
8: Well, according to Dude Hennick, the first thing is to decide if it's a land or a seaplane. Then you count the engines.
9: Well, then what?
8: Then you notice the shape of the wings, if they're tapered or how.
9: Uh-huh.
8: Then you check to see if the fin and rudder are so-and-so. Then you should know right off what the plane is.
9: Okay, fine. Now, but how many planes can a normal guy spot? I mean, without being Joe expert.
8: Oh, about 16. The average person can learn to spot a Flying Fortress or a Curtis SBC-4 without any trouble at all. You should identify a Bell Aerocobra or a Consolidated PBY-5 long-range bomber boat easily enough. It's all a question of knowing the shape of the wings and the tail assembly.
9: And do you think you can drum all that into the heads of this commando outfit here?
8: Sure, because it's a game. First, they learn the general shape of the wings. They learn the combinations and shapes. Just like we used to know the make of an automobile as soon as it passed us.
9: That sounds easy enough, but I don't know.
8: Well, I'll have this thing finished soon if you'll let me alone a little while longer. Give me half an hour, then I'll hold my first class in aircraft spotting.
10: Come on, come on, come on. Now,
8: wait a minute, men. Anybody can spot a plane if the plane's on the ground and stand still long enough. But this is war. Planes don't stand still. Now then, these planes are shown in black. They have no markings on them. You must spot them without any help. Now first, I'll turn this disc slowly and point out four enemy planes. Notice the difference in their appearance. Here are two Jap planes. And remember how they look. This is a bomber type. Two engines. What we call a mid-wing monoplane. Has a single fin and rudder.
9: Tell them about the leading edges and the trailing edges of the wings.
8: Oh, yeah. Now, listen. When I say the leading edges of the wings, I mean those in front. The trailing edges are the rear or back edges of the wing. So, look here. The trailing edges of the wings are swept forward. In other words, the back edges of the wings are curved forward. Now, any questions?
9: You better show them the other enemy planes first, Harry.
8: Okay. Here's the Jap Mitsubishi twin-engine low-wing monoplane. Here's your German Messerschmitt, a single-seat fighter. You see how different it is from any other ship? Here's the Stuka bomber. No mistaking it.
11: Oh, Stuka?
8: Yes, what's the question?
11: What does a Stuka mean, sir?
9: He wants to know what the word Stuka means, Terry.
8: Oh, I wish I could pronounce the word, but I can't. Stuka is taken from a word that sounds something like Sturzkampf Flugzeug, which means a dive fighting plane.
9: Say, you're the smart one. How come?
8: You get that way from asking questions, Pat.
9: Okay, so it's me, Chan. Go on with the lesson.
8: Now then, men, we're going to have daily lessons in aircraft spotting until you can spot every one of these 16 planes. They'll be mixed up. You may see the same one twice. So you can't guess. You'll have to really know. In just a moment, I'll show you two British planes. A Supermarine Spitfire, England's most famous fighter, and the well-known Hawker Hurricane. You should be able to spot these two Allied planes at a glance. And then we come to the American ships. They're not marked either. You'll have to recognize them in black and white.
9: Well, what United States planes have you put on this spotter disc, Jerry?
8: Lockheed Hudson, a Martin medium bomber, a Brewster Buffalo, a Grumman Wildcat, a Republic Lancer, a Lockheed Lightning, a Northrop Patrol seaplane, a Curtis Seagull,
9: How long do you think it'll take these commandos before they learn to spot everyone?
8: Well, not today and not tomorrow. It takes time.
9: Yeah, but how long?
8: Well, tomorrow we'll hold a contest, a spotting contest.
9: Well, what's the idea?
8: I heard you say you wanted a sergeant. You wanted to pick a man from these commandos to be your top sergeant.
9: Yeah?
8: Well, suppose you let the winner of the airplane spotting contest be your sergeant.
9: Well, do you think that's a fair way?
8: It's as fair as any other way, Pat. Everybody starts off with an even chance.
9: Okay, I'll do it.
12: Listen. Listen, men. I need a sergeant from among one of you. Now, I want you all to study this airplane card. Understand? Because tomorrow, we're going to have a contest to see who can spot planes fastest. Now, the fellow that has the best score becomes my sergeant. And that means extra pay. Now, get busy and learn how to identify planes, and we'll see who wins tomorrow.
7: Well, I wonder if Terry has stumbled on something new in the study of aircraft spotting. Sounds like he's got a good idea. But we'll hear more about it tomorrow. I'll give you a few good tips on Terry's idea in just a moment. A few minutes ago, I was telling you about Libby's tomato juice, how it helps build strong Americans, is rich in important vitamins. I was so busy telling about all it contributes that maybe I didn't do full justice to its flavor. And that flavor is something to brag about. Gosh, there never was a grander tasting drink than Libby's tomato juice. It's a knockout and no mistake. Actually, you can count on any food of Libby's tasting super swell. Yes, whether it's fruits or vegetables or meats or juices. If it's Libby's, it's extra delicious. And Libby guards food values, too. So ask your mother to ask for Libby's food. Did you paste a war-saving stamp in your book today? Well, I sure hope so. Buying war-saving stamps and bonds is one of the very best ways of showing that you're a true blue American. Well, how would you like the job of teaching a group of tough, hard-as-nails fighting commandos how to identify airplanes? Well, that would be exciting work, eh? But how would you go about it? Well, that's the job that faces young Terry Lee. You know, sometimes it takes a young fellow like Terry to dream up a swell idea. It isn't always the old, experienced heads who have the best plans. So, let's see how he handles the aircraft spotting contest during tomorrow's transcribed adventure. It's sure to be jam-packed, full of action, information, and swell entertainment. So tune in on Terry.
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15: 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What would you rather have for breakfast?
2: Will you have a polo, dear Liza, dear Liza? 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
3: 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Have one. Mm.
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16: When Jerry Hall went to Mrs. Patricia Gregory's home at midnight and begged her to take him on the Gregory yacht, which was sailing for the South Seas to search for Mrs. Gregory's long-lost little daughter, Joan, Jerry didn't even dream of the weird adventures the cruise would lead to. Now the Gregory yacht is tied up at one of the piers on Euclidia, the magic island. And lashed securely to it is Johnson's boat, also captured and held prisoner when Johnson sailed to the rescue of the Gregory party. Two things have happened, however, which give Mrs. Gregory and her party more reason for hope than the Euclidians know anything about. We hear them planning how to use these advantages as they talk excitedly in the radio cabin.
17: Before you say anything further about your plans, Captain Bradford, might I ask one question?
18: Go to it, Joan. The more mistakes we can find before we make them, the better off we'll be.
17: I merely wanted to ask if you were quite sure none of the Euclidians had been in this room since Jerry and I left to go to the laboratory.
19: I'm sure of that, aren't you, Tex?
18: I was just trying to think, Pat. Of course, we were in and out of here while we were working down in the hold, but I'm reasonably sure no one else was in here. We didn't leave the cabin for any great length of time.
20: What do you want to know that for, Joan?
17: Because, Jerry, we are now going to discuss our plans for escape from this island, and we cannot do so unless we are absolutely certain of privacy while we are speaking.
20: Golly whiskers, Joan, you're right. And if any of those Euclidians were snooping around in here, they might have done something to the seaweed cloth so we wouldn't shield us from the sound and the light beams anymore.
17: Precisely.
20: Hey, what did I tell you about sounding like old G-47?
17: I am sorry, Jerry. I should have said exactly.
18: Now, your point is well taken, Joan, but I think we'll have to take the chance.
19: Is there any way we could tell if the cloth had been tampered with, Joan, dear?
17: No, Mother. It can be sprayed with a liquid which robs it of all opaque properties. Yet the change cannot be detected.
20: Well, I'd say we didn't have time to worry about it. We've only got a few minutes to figure this thing out.
18: Right, kid. I'm for taking a chance and going ahead with the plans. Because any minute now, one of those Euclideans is going to come running in here and ask what we know about my formula blowing up.
19: You two had better tell Tex and me exactly what happened. Then we can fit our plans into it.
20: Well, we started to get ourselves into trouble, so we'd be taking a G-47 in the laboratory. And we got taken there mighty fast and without getting into trouble.
17: We met the submarine commander. She took us to the sound channel, the only room on the island where one may always talk without being overheard.
20: Yeah, and that's the craziest room you ever saw. More funny noises and funny things without any sound.
18: Some other time, kid. Get on with the story.
20: I'm sorry. Well, that girl commander took us in this room just so we could talk to her without anybody hearing us. And we told her about the formula. Oh, how it filled the laboratory with gas and put everybody in the room to sleep the minute it was completed.
19: Oh, do you think it was wise to trust her that way?
17: I was in doubt at first, Mother, but her subsequent activities quite definitely substantiated Jerry's method of procedure.
20: That means everything came out okay.
18: I thought that might be it, kid. Go ahead.
20: Well, so we told this gal how we wanted to get into the laboratory to watch the experiment finished, how we had the cotton in our noses so the gas wouldn't put us to sleep, and that we wanted to get in there just before the blow-up so G-47 wouldn't have time to ask us questions or send us away someplace else.
17: The commander then left us in the sound channel while she went to learn of the progress of the experiment. Luckily, G-47 had learned of our presence on the lower levels, and he promptly sent the commander back to look for us.
18: You sure got a good break there.
19: This thing seemed to have gone almost too nicely for you.
20: Yeah. Then we tried to get the commander to put some of the cotton in her own nose, but she said no. Said it would look better when they woke up if she had really been put to sleep like the rest of them.
19: That girl deliberately allowed the gas to overcome her.
17: Yes, Mother. The commander said it would put her beyond suspicion and leave her in a position of being free to aid us at another time.
18: That's one of the most courageous things I've ever heard of. No matter what happens to us, we'll take care of that girl.
20: Gosh, that's swell of you, Captain. And it's mighty smart of her to figure that she could do us more good by going to sleep with the rest of them.
17: Jerry and I held our breaths a moment and made sure that everyone else was really asleep. Then we hurried out of the laboratory, and we were not seen or heard coming here.
19: Fine. Oh, but could it be possible that G-47 was watching you and noticed that you didn't react to the gas as the others did?
20: But we did. Joan and I both kind of choked a little bit, like the others did. Then we fell down on the floor and stayed real still for a second or two, till everybody in the room was quiet, like they were sound asleep. Then we jumped up and ducked out.
18: It looks cut and dried, Pat. I don't see where anything could possibly have gone wrong.
19: No, Tex, it seems perfect. Oh, if only these Euclideans really believe Johnson is here with us and don't find the hole we've cut between the boats, we should make our escape as soon as darkness covers the island.
17: I was going to ask you, what are the holes in the boats for?
20: Gee whiz.
18: Well, we haven't any choice.
17: We have nothing to lose. Our case is hopeless as it is.
19: You're right, Joan, dear. Nice work, John.
18: Come in. Oh, you.
17: Oh, my.
19: Oh, the skipper.
20: Oh, boy.
1: Yep.
18: Well, what's up, skipper?
1: Done.
19: What's done?
1: Tanks.
18: You got the oil tanks in Johnson's boat ready for the oil?
1: Yep.
19: Then we can begin transferring the oil at once, can't we?
1: Nope.
18: Why not?
1: Noise.
19: What noise, skipper?
1: Pumps.
18: He's right, Pat. There isn't a sound anywhere on this island. If we start the pumps on this yacht to pump our oil over into Johnson's boat, they'll hear the pumps and come a-running to spoil our little plan.
17: Is it that you are going to transfer the oil from this boat to the other one and use the other boat for the escape?
19: Yes, dear. Johnson's boat is better for the purpose.
20: I get it. And we've got to have noise to cover up the working of the pumps before you can move the oil. Right, skipper?
1: Right.
18: That's a problem. How can we make enough noise to cover those pumps without the noise being suspicious?
20: Yeah. Say, wait a minute. You've got a little portable power saw on board, Tex. I saw it.
19: Of course, Jerry, but...
20: And that broken mast out there is hard to handle. The most natural thing to do with it is to cut it off clean near the bottom, then step the new end in the deck. Why can't we rig the saw up on deck and go to work on the mast? We can keep the saw running and cover the noise of the pumps.
19: Oh, Tex, will it work?
18: You bet it'll work. And we can keep our motors idling to run the generators for current for the saw motor. That'll be more noise to cover the pumps. Good boy, Jerry.
17: You are wonderful, Jerry.
20: Oh, you don't have to keep reminding me of it all the time. I won't forget that I am.
19: I feel sure that you won't, Jerry. But you certainly earned the bouquet this time. Oh, does that answer your question, Skipper?
1: Yeah.
18: All right, Skipper. You wait until you hear our motors and the saw start. Then pump and pump fast.
1: Aye.
18: You can take Jerry with you now and set up the saw. Get the crew from Johnson's boat to help you.
1: Aye.
18: Now work fast, Jerry, and send McLeod in here to us now. If you talk to him out on the deck, don't forget to call him Johnson.
20: Aye, aye, sir.
18: Hurry up with that saw, boys. Let's fix up the mast so we can use our thing again there.
20: Right, sir.
17: Oh, Captain Bradford, it seems that things are going nicely for us after all.
18: It sure does, Joan. We get that radio working. I only hope they keep things up like this.
19: We didn't have time to tell you what we'd been doing while you and Jerry were gone, Joan, dear. But Texas had the men working quietly, cutting holes in the sides of the two boats just above the waterline.
17: Yes, I know. Jerry and I crawled aboard through one of the holes.
18: Yeah, and you're still dripping wet, Joan. Hadn't you better change your clothes?
17: Oh, but it is so nice and warm. I'm sure I will be comfortable.
19: No, dear, the captain's right. Better run along and put on one of my dresses. The tan sweater and skirt will fit you nicely.
17: I will do as you say, Mother dear, but really I do not like to miss any of the excitement. Oh, how do you do, Mr. Johnson?
0: And you, Miss Joan.
17: Nicely, thank you. Won't you go right into the cabin? Mother and the captain are expecting you.
0: Thank you.
18: Come over and sit down, Mac.
19: You needn't look so frightened, Mac. The cloth covering this cabin will keep anyone from hearing us call you Mac.
0: Will it cover up my accent, too? I sound about as much like Johnson as a bullfrog does as a mockingbird.
18: That'll do all right in here, Mac. How are you getting along with the transfer?
0: Well, everything below deck is in the other boat now, except the oil. That's a problem.
19: A problem no longer, Mac. Jerry solved it. He's going to run the power saw and cut off the broken mast while the pumps work to cover the noise.
0: That's a clever laddie, that Jerry. You didn't lose a thing when he shanghaied himself aboard for this cruise.
18: Yeah, we know it, Mac. Jerry and Joan have done a lot we couldn't have done ourselves.
0: And the best part of it is that you two have enough sense to give him a chance to do something. There's many a smart young'un in this world that never gets a chance to show what they can do for the old folks standing in their way.
19: You're right, Mac. But much as we'd like to talk about our clever juveniles, there's work to be done. Are you going to try and move anything out of the cabin, Tex?
18: Not much. We'll take this radio and my instruments the last thing, in the dark, just before we shove off. But I'm afraid you'll have to get along with very few clothes and luxuries, Pat.
19: You know how much that worries me, Tex. What else?
18: Well, I'm not so sure about the fuel supply. Remember, we've only a little oil here. And those diesels on the other boat burn it up fast.
0: How far will we have to run from here to be safe?
19: That depends on how soon our going is discovered, I think, and how well organized the Euclideans are to stop us.
18: Yes, if we can get clear away before the scientists in that laboratory start waking up. We may be all right, but the most we can get 50 miles from here with that oil, then sail. And sail will be too slow if they really take out after us.
0: Well, all we can do is to make the try, Captain.
18: There goes the motors and the saw. Duck back out there, Mac. Get down into your own engine room without being seen and start those pumps. Use the full flow. You ought to transfer all the oil in half an hour.
0: Half an hour will be ample time.
21: I'll follow you.
18: We'd better go out on deck and act interested in fixing that mast, Pat.
19: Suppose you go, Tex, and leave me here to use the radio. I'll keep sending as though I were trying to get help from the mainland. Johnson will be picking it up wherever that boat he's on is now, and he'll make something out of it.
18: Good idea, Pat. It'll make these Euclideans think we're desperate. They'll be intercepting the beam all the time.
19: I'll keep on trying to get help, Tex.
18: Good luck, dear.
20: Hey, Tex, come over here, will you?
18: Why, sure, son. Coming right up. What's the matter, Jerry?
20: Well, I'm not sure how you want this mast saw. There's one of those Euclidean guards coming down the pier. What'll I do?
18: Just saw wood, kid. Just saw wood.

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0: Once again, the Damon Runyon Theater brings you another story by the master storyteller, Damon Runyon. And this one, Tight Shoes. And to tell it to you, here is Broadway.
1: Thanks. All this begins because Rupert Salsinger is a very conscientious character. I remember that it starts of an evening in Bilby's Shoe Store, which is on Broadway near Mindy's. Things are quiet until in walks Corky Lambert and three of his boys. For a second, Corky just stands there looking around. Then he yells,
2: "That's the guy, boys! Toss him around a little. Break him apart."
3: Hey, wait a minute. What did I do?
4: Mr. Lambert, what is it? What's wrong?
2: Bilby, look at my feet.
4: Why, you're not wearing shoes.
2: Shoes? Here, look. That lame brain clerk of yours sold me these this morning before I go to the track. Look at him.
4: But I don't see anything wrong with him.
2: Look, I'll talk to you later after my boys wreck your clerk and your store.
4: Please, tell me what's wrong. Oh,
3: Mr. Bilby, I sold him what he asked for.
2: You sell me tight shoes. They kill me. I get to the track and my feet hurt, and what happens? It takes my mind off the horses and I drop a grand.
3: I tell you, I sold you 8.5, the size you asked for.
2: Then my feet hurt me so bad I have a few harsh words with my darling. She bangs me over the head with a hard object.
4: Look, Mr. Lambert, I'll fix it up. I'll exchange the shoes. I'll fire this nitwit of a clerk.
2: You will?
4: Yes, I promise. Only please don't wreck my store.
2: I got nothing against you, Bilby. When you sell me shoes, they fit. But these...
3: Oh, I swear, you asked for 8.5. Look inside. That's the size of those shoes.
4: Shut up. Mr. Lambert, I assure you, look, take any pair in the place, free. Take 10 pairs.
2: All I want is that this clerk should be flattened.
4: I'll fire him right away. Now, please.
2: Okay, Bilby. But if I come in here again and see that kiss of his, so help me, I'll tear this place apart. Come on, boys. Let's go.
4: You dope. You said.
3: Mr. Bilby, I sold him 8.5 like he asked for.
4: He takes a size 11.
3: Then why did he ask...
4: Put 11s on his feet and tell him they're 8.5.
3: How was I to know that?
4: You know it now, but it won't do you any good, because from now on, you don't work here.
3: But the job, I need it, Mr.
4: Get out. Get out. And if you so much as pass here on the other side of the street, I'll shoot you.
1: So Rupert Salsinger is out of a job because of a pair of tight shoes. And that's not the whole thing, which ends up very strange indeed. And what the events are that follow, I will tell you in a minute.

0: And now, back to the Damon Runyon Theater and the famous story, Tight Shoes.
1: Well, Rupert is out of a job. He takes it hard because he is in love with a doll named Minnie Schultz and wishes to marry her. So he is very low and deep and walks around until dark. He takes a good look at the East River, but changes his mind because it is very muddy and he has got on his best suit. Then he drops in a little place and the scene is as follows.
2: The injustice of it. The terrible injustice.
3: Were you speaking to me?
2: No, I wasn't.
3: Oh, I thought you were.
2: I was talking to myself.
3: Oh. Would you like to talk to me?
2: Who are you?
3: Well, you look sad.
2: I am. I may kill myself.
3: Do you think it will help things?
2: This world is...

0: do?
1: Well, you look sad.
0: I am. I may kill myself.
1: Do you think it will help things?
0: This world is full of injustice. Frightful, unfair injustice.
1: Is it?
0: But what would you know about that? You.
1: I can learn.
0: I can see you know nothing about injustice.
1: Have you ever been sued?
0: What's that got to do with it?
1: I have. Dozens of times. Sometimes I think it's a career.
0: Go away from me. Leave me die in peace.
1: Well, I'm only trying to help.
0: Help? You? Look at you. Expensive clothes. Full dress.
1: Well, how do you know I'm not advertising something?
0: Your shirt front doesn't light up.
1: Oh, should it?
0: Look, I don't know who you are, but I don't like you.
1: Why not?
0: I can tell from looking at you that you never worked in your life.
1: Come to think of it, I haven't.
0: Yeah, there you are. So what would the loss of a job mean to you? Nothing. What would losing the chance to marry the girl you love mean to you? Nothing. Go away.
1: You interest me.
0: Who are you anyway?
1: My name is Calvin Colby.
0: Oh, I thought so. Playboy. Strictly a hurrah Henry.
1: I feel sorry for you. You look so sad. I don't like to see people sad.
0: That's just talk. Talk. Someday people of your class will find out what it means to be the butt of injustice. Once the barricades are up, look out.
1: Look, Mr.
0: Salsinger. Rupert Salsinger. Remember that name, buddy, because someday it will be a flaming torch of liberty.
1: Well, you can't get lighted up on a soft drink. Look, I'm very interested in all this. Why not tell me about it?
0: What for?
1: Well, I don't know. It just sounds like a good idea. Besides, the idea of barricades in New York intrigues me.
0: Oh, dilettante. Typical of your class.
1: I'm a good listener. What do you say, Rupert?
0: Mr. Salsinger?
1: All right. Mr. Salsinger, begin at the beginning.
2: Now, although this Calvin Colby is strictly a hurrah Henry like Rupert says, he is nevertheless a nice guy. So, Rupert tells him the story. And when he finishes, Calvin says,
1: Rupi, that is undoubtedly the saddest story I've ever heard.
3: Not only that, but I'll lose many.
1: Yes. Yes, you'll lose many. Oh, the bitter injustice.
3: Cal, what'll I do?
1: Rupi will do something.
3: Minnie is so wonderful. Have you got a girl?
1: Oh, lots of them. But they all turn out to be plaintiffs.
3: Then you are the victim of injustice, too. You are the victim of this...
1: I certainly am.
0: We should rise against the injustice. Carry a sword of liberty down Broadway.
1: Make it Fifth Avenue. I live up that way.
3: Cal.
1: What, Rupi?
3: What can I do? Minnie's father wants her to marry Gus Schmalk.
1: Who's Gus Schmalk?
3: He owns a drugstore.
1: Capitalist.
0: Exactly.
1: Let's go throw some barricades at him.
3: Yeah. Oh, but you're all dressed up. You had someplace to go.
1: Oh, yes, I forgot now. But even if I could remember, you'd come first. Mm-hmm. We must right this wrong. We must carry something or other down Broadway. Rupi, what do you suggest?
3: We'll fling our challenge at the world.
1: Wonderful. Let's go fling some challenges.
2: So Rupert and Calvin start walking. Nobody pays any attention to their challenges, although several gendarmes give them the eye. But as it does not seem a good idea to fling challenges at cops, Calvin and Rupert find themselves uptown, where the scene is as follows.
4: I want you to know...
1: Rupi,
0: Where
1: are we?
3: This looks like Columbus Circle to me.
1: Oh? This looks like a nice place to start our campaign.
0: All right, let's begin.
1: Wait a minute, Rupi. Look.
0: What?
1: Do I see men standing on boxes?
0: Yeah.
1: Good. I thought for a moment I was ill. Hey, why are they standing on boxes?
0: They are making speeches.
1: Well, what about?
0: Injustice?
1: Oh, there's too many of them. Look, 2, 3, 5 of them. They're too scattered. What they need is the centralization of ideas. They need the strong guiding hand of an organizer. One man to speak for them all.
0: You are absolutely right.
1: And my father always says organization is the greatest thing in the world. You must meet my father someday. And my mother. They're my parents.
0: Don't let it worry you.
1: Rupert, I have a wonderful idea. Get me a soapbox.

0: What, why?
1: I'll tell the world about the great wrong done to you. Here, help me up on this bench.
2: Oh, wonderful. Up you go.
1: Yeah, up you go.
2: Mm.
1: Now we'll go to work. Here you are, ladies and gentlemen. Here you are. Step this way. I have something to say.
3: Rupert, drum up some business.
0: Oh, sure.
2: People! Comrades! Here's your leader! Step up and listen to him!
1: And what are we giving away? Nothing! Step up! Step up!
2: Step up! Step up! Listen to the truth!
1: I speak against the injustice of the world. I speak of my friend here, this downtrodden man who, because he needed a pair of shoes, was thrown out of his job and cast from society.
2: Hear, hear!
0: What?
2: Hear, hear!
1: Never in my life have I been so disturbed by such a wrong. Look at my friend. He has no shoes.
4: And what's he got on his feet?
1: I'm glad you asked that, friend. What has he got on his feet? Shackles.
4: Oh.
1: He has given the best years of his life to his employer. Now that employer thrown him aside like an old shoe. Yes, an old shoe.
2: Here.
4: Come on.
1: Thank you. Now what shall we do to right this wrong? I say on to Bilby's shoe store. On to Bilby's.
2: On to Bilby's. The symbol of man in humanity to man.
5: So Calvin steps off the bench and starts to walk. Now, a guy in full dress who wants to march on a shoe store is a curiosity even in New York. So the citizens around there who have got nothing better to do line up behind Calvin and Rupert, and the parade starts. At first, there are only a few, but before they get two blocks, this increases to several hundred. They are almost the buildings, and by now, Calvin Colby forgets what this is all about and says to Rupert,
1: Rupert, there's something I don't understand.
6: What is it, comrade?
1: I remember starting out earlier with you, but I seem to have gotten mixed up in the parade. Is it St. Patrick's Day?
6: No, we are marching to Bilby.
1: What's that?
6: The shoe store.
1: Oh. Why?
6: To right a wrong.
1: Oh! The cry is forward! On to Bilby!
6: There it is!
1: Halt, friends!
6: Halt!
1: Friends, we are here. This is the place. Look at it. Look at its bloated owner standing in front. His iniquitous and sordid mart open even at night to suck the blood from his slaves. Forward!
7: Singer, what is this? What the devil?
2: I have come back, Mr. Bilby.
1: So this is Bilby.
7: Who are you? What are these people doing here?
1: Bilby, the hour has struck.
7: Look, whatever this is, cut it out. You get away from here and take
1: to injury. Friends, follow me.
7: All right, stop it. Get away. Go back. You'll wreck the store.
1: Shoes. Shoes, the symbols of slavery. Destroy them.
7: No. Get away from those cells. Police. Help. Murder. Police.
1: The Bastille has fallen.
7: My shoes. My stock. My store. Fire. Police. Help.
1: Run, you coward.
6: Rupert. What is it, comrade?
1: I'm sleepy.
5: Well, the citizens in the parade see their chance to get some shoes, and they take it. It is not 5 minutes before Bilby's store is wrecked, but everybody has a pair of shoes. Some of the shoes get all mixed up. In fact, for weeks afterward, parties are running around Broadway trying to match up odd shoes. The fun is finally stopped by the Gentiles. And what happens later, I will tell you in a minute.

0: And now, back to the Damon Runyon Theater and the famous story, Tight Shoes.
1: Like I say, the gendarmes break up the festivities and Rupert and Calvin are bounced in the clink. But it seems that Calvin's father has quite a few shekels and some influence and springs them. Then it comes up the next morning in Calvin's apartment.
2: All right. All right, all right.
3: Hello, Dad.
4: Hello, Dad. Calvin, this is the last straw. I put up with your nonsense and playboy tactics for the last time.
2: Why, what did I do?
4: Do? Have you read the papers?
2: Well, I will as soon as I can focus my eyes. Why?
4: Why? Why? I waded through 100 reporters in the lobby downstairs, grabbing my coat, asking me for a statement on social justice.
2: Oh? What social justice?
4: Do you know what you did last night?
2: Vaguely.
4: Your mother has had to leave for the Catskills, and she hates the Catskills.
2: Well, I'm sorry, Dad, but
4: look,
2: I don't
4: here.
2: Know...
4: It says, strange as it may seem, one of the town's most glamorous playboys, Calvin Colby, ended up last night in a new role, that of a thinker. Calvin, what the devil do you mean by becoming a thinker?
2: Please, Dad, I guess I...
4: This is the last straw.
5: Hello.
4: Who in the name... Who is that?
5: Good morning.
2: Oh, that's Rupert Salzinger.
4: Oh, your friend of last night.
5: Oh, I feel awful.
2: Rupert, this is Father. Dad, huh? This is Rupert Salzinger.
4: You radical.
5: Me?
4: Yes, you.
2: Now, look here, Dad, don't blame Rupert. I guess it was my fault.
4: Listen, you think of something to say to those reporters downstairs before you do anything else. Do you hear me?
2: Yes, sir, I hear you.
4: All right. If you have any regard at all for your mother, you'll do something to get her out of the Catskill.
5: Oh, I'm sick.
2: Listen, Rupert, talk to the reporters.
5: Me? What'll I say?
2: Anything.
5: Oh, I wonder what Minnie will say.
2: Who's Minnie?
5: I told you, my girl.
2: Oh.
5: Oh, Cal, your father hates me.
2: My father hates me.
5: Hey, listen, I got an idea.
2: No, I will not march again.
5: No, listen. You fix it up with me for Minnie, and I'll talk to the reporters.
2: That's the deal. Where do I find Minnie?
5: Here, I'll write down the address. Her father owns a delicatessen on 2nd Avenue. And please, Cal, hurry, because after all this, she's liable to marry Gush Milk.

0: Yes, sir. May I help you?
1: What?
0: May I help you?
1: Oh.
0: Is something wrong?
1: Oh, no. I'm sorry, but I'm looking for Minnie Schultz.
0: That's me.
1: You? You're... Oh, no.
0: Oh, yes. What do you want? Who are you?
1: Are you sure you're Minnie Schultz?
0: Yes. What are you staring at?
1: I'm sorry. My name's Colby, Calvin Colby.
0: You're Calvin Colby?
1: Oh, I think so. I came to tell you that Rupert is all right.
0: Oh, Mr. Colby, that was a wonderful thing you did last night.
1: What?
0: Wait till I come around again. Oh,
1: the rest of you matches.
0: What?
1: Nothing, but... will you swear you're Minnie Schultz?
0: Is there anything wrong?
1: Wrong? Nothing that 5 million more of you wouldn't cure.
0: What?
1: Rupert's all right.
0: Oh, he's with you?
1: At my apartment.
0: Oh.
1: Well, that's what I came to tell you. I guess I'll be going now.
0: Oh, wait.
1: Yes?
0: I read all about it in the papers. It was wonderful for a man like you with all your money and position to fight for Rupert and other people.
1: But you see, I really didn't do anything. I was...
0: Oh, and you're modest.
1: Modest?
0: Well, most people in your position wouldn't even look twice at Rupert. They wouldn't care. But you actually... Oh, it was wonderful.
1: You really think so?
0: Yes. Yes, I do.
1: How is Gus Schmelt?
0: Why?
1: I just thought I'd ask.
0: Are you going ahead with your work?
1: My work?
0: Well, you're not going to stop now. Why, everyone's talking about you. How you changed overnight from being a
1: playboy?
0: Yes. Into a wonderful person.
1: Look, Miss Schultz, I...
0: Please, call me Minnie.
1: Yes, Minnie. Well, look, I have to tell you that...
0: Yes? Well, what are you going to tell me?
1: You really think it was wonderful?
0: Splendid.
1: And you think I'm wonderful, too?
0: You say Rupert's all right?
1: Just fine.
0: Well, why didn't he come to see me?
1: Well, he had to talk to some reporters.
0: Oh.
1: So I came instead.
0: I'm glad you did.
1: You are? Why?
0: Did you want anything else, Mr. Colby?
1: Calvin.
0: Calvin. We have some nice bologna.
1: $1 worth.
0: That's a lot.
1: Make it $5 worth.
0: Why? Are you giving a party?
1: Oh, no. It'll take you longer to slice that much.
2: Well, 1 hour and $75 worth of delicatessen stuff later, Calvin Colby leaves Minnie Schultz, and he has got a look in his eyes. It takes him 5 hours to get back to his apartment, because he walks around in circles that keep taking him past the delicatessen. But he finally gets there, and the scene is as follows.
3: Calvin, my boy, I've been waiting for you.
1: Oh, hello, Minnie.
3: Minnie? Calvin, what's the matter with you?
1: Oh, Dad.
3: What have you got there? What is all this stuff?
1: She sold it to me. She sliced that bologna with her own hands.
3: Listen to me. Calvin!
1: Oh, I'm sorry, Dad. What did you say?
3: My boy, I'm proud of you. I thought last night's escapade was another of your harum-scarum stunts, but this... Listen to this. The statement you gave the reporters this morning.
1: I gave what statement?
3: Calvin, are you...
1: No, Dad.
3: Well, listen to this. It behooves each of us in this age of mad commercialism to give a thought to his neighbor. It is our privilege as human beings, nay, our duty as human beings, to reach out and give the other fellow a helping hand. Justice must triumph. Calvin, your mother is coming home from the Catskills.
1: Dad, let me see that paper. But this... Rupert! Rupert!
3: I'm proud of you, my boy. I must admit that for the first 25 years you kept us guessing, but now... Keep up the good work, son, and I'll do everything I can to help you. Goodbye, son.
1: Rupert, are you here?
4: Were you calling me, Calvin?
1: Look, what did you tell those reporters?
4: I was carried away.
1: You weren't, but you will be. Why, you made me the biggest phony that ever came down the pike. I'll be the laughing...
4: You want me to answer that?
1: I don't care.
5: Colby, you Colby?
4: No, that's him.
5: Oh, Colby, my name's O'Hara.
1: Oh, how are you?
5: Proposition to you, Colby. Great stuff in the papers. My name's O'Hara, 6th Ward.
4: O'Hara, 6th Ward.
5: Who are you?
4: Rupert Salsinger.
5: What'll they think of next? Well, Colby, what do you say?
1: Say what to what?
5: Run for Congress. Social justice ticket. We need a man. You're it.
1: What? Me? Why, you're crazy.
5: Strike while the iron is hot. You're a cinch. You'll get votes.
1: Now, wait a minute, O'Hara.
5: Time. Got to get an answer now. Take it back to the big boy.
1: Look, take him.
5: Him? Why?
1: Well, he's your man. The little man wronged by society. He'll get more votes than I could.
5: Maybe.
4: Me run for Congress?
5: Either one of you makes no difference. We got to have a man who's going to win. Toss a coin.
1: I step aside for my friend and colleague, Rupert Salsinger.
5: What do you say, Salsinger?
4: Yes, I'll run. I shall step into the legislative halls of our nation with the true spirit of democratic ideals spurring me on. My every effort will be bent toward making...
5: Just save it. We'll tell you what to say, when to say it. See you later, Congressman.
0: Yes, sir, may I be... Oh, hello.
1: Hello, Minnie.
0: How are you, Calvin?
1: Oh, fine.
0: How's Rupert?
1: Oh, he's busy, but he said to tell you he'll be down to see you the first chance he gets.
0: I haven't seen him in 2 weeks.
1: Well, Minnie, you know how it is, one thing and another.
0: Uh-huh. I know how it is.
1: But I'm sure that when he gets straightened around, he thinks about you a lot.
0: Sure.
1: You love him, Minnie?
0: I promised him I'd wait for him until he got a good job. He never did have much. I always felt sorry for him.
1: I see. Minnie.
0: What?
1: Nothing.
0: What were you going to say?
1: Nothing, honestly.
0: Oh. Looks like it's going to rain.
1: Uh-huh. Looks like a storm.
0: With lightning and thunder.
1: Uh-huh. Minnie, there's something I have to tell you about me. That night when I...
0: What?
1: You thought I did a wonderful thing.
0: Oh, it was.
1: And you thought I was wonderful.
0: I still do.
1: Okay. Well, I guess I'll be going. I've got some things to do, and it's hard to get a cab when it rains.
0: Well, say hello to Rupert for me, will you?
1: For sure. See you later.
2: Well, that is that. It seems Minnie will not tell Calvin that she is in love with him, and he will not tell her because of Rupert. Anyway, he gets back to his apartment, where Rupert is still staying, and the scene is as follows.
4: Oh, Cal, I'm so glad you're back.
1: Why, what's the matter?
4: Minnie phoned. She said she won't wait any longer.
1: She won't? No. I mean, she won't?
4: She'll give me a half hour to get down there, Calvin. I gotta get dressed. Help me.
1: Well, sure.
4: I'll never get a cab in this weather.
1: Well, take the subway to 2nd Avenue. Walk over from there.
4: Yeah. Oh, my shoes. Where are my shoes?
1: Oh, where did you take them off?
4: No, I remember now. I sent them out to be fixed. Calvin, I haven't got any shoes. I can't go out without shoes.
1: Well, send for some.
4: Sure, Bilby's. Get Bilby's. Tell him to get a pair of shoes up here right away. I only got half an hour.
2: So they send for some shoes, and Rupert flies out to get the minis. Calvin waits in the apartment. A half hour goes by, then an hour. By this time, Calvin knows that any chance he has got is gone when something happens.
1: Hello?
6: Rupert?
1: Minnie, is that you?
6: Yes. Calvin?
1: Yes. What's the matter?
6: He didn't come, Calvin. He didn't come. He didn't love me after all. I waited for him for 3 years, and he couldn't get here in a half hour.
1: Well, look, does that mean you... I mean, Minnie, listen, will you wait any longer?
6: No, I won't.
1: Minnie, I love you.
6: You love me?
1: Yes, ever since I first saw you.
6: Why didn't you say so?
1: Oh, Minnie, never mind that. Now I'll explain later. Listen, I'll be right down there.
6: Oh, I love you. I'll wait.
1: How long?
6: Get here.
1: Listen, Minnie, if Rupert gets there first, kill him.
2: Well, Rupert does not get there, but Calvin does. And he is very happy now, married to Minnie, and managing the Schultz Colby chain of delicatessen stores. Rupert is a congressman and marries a wealthy widow. However, I often wonder why he does not get to Minnie's on time. Well, I find out later. And what the payoff is, I will tell you in a minute.

0: like I say, I often wonder why it is Rupert does not get to Minnie's in time. I find out one day when I go into Bilby's shoe store to buy myself a pair of kicks. Old man Bilby puts a pair on my feet and says,
1: "There. How's that Broadway?"
0: They're a little big, I think.
1: You take 8.5. These are 8.5. You should have a little room at the toes. There's nothing worse than tight shoes.
0: Yeah, I guess you are right. I will take these.
1: No, sir, nothing worse than tight shoes. For some people.
0: Huh? For some people?
1: I remember the time I saw a man sitting on the curbstone in agony because he couldn't walk. He was in a hurry to get someplace, too.
0: Oh? Who was that?
1: I got even with him for wrecking my store.
0: Wait a minute. Do you by any chance mean Congressman Rupert Salsinger?
1: I sure do. He had to have a pair of shoes fast once, so I sent him a pair. Took him up myself. They felt all right at first, but after you walk a block and a pair of shoes a size too small, well... Yes, sir. He walked as far as he could, then couldn't take another step. Yep. Ain't nothing worse than tight shoes.
2: 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The Damon Runyon Theater.

0: The Damon Runyon Theater with John Brown as Broadway is directed by Richard Sandville, and the story is adapted for radio by Russell Hughes. Vern Carstensen is in charge of production. This is a Mayfair production.
1: I've been gardening in white gloves just to prove that dirt can't hide from new Tide. Tide's been intensified to bring you cleanness no other low-priced powder can beat. I'm going to hide these filthy gloves in the pockets of these cords. Too tough a test for a low-priced powder, not for new Tide. Now for those hidden gloves. How's that for cleanness? Proof that dirt just can't hide from intensified Tide. Try it.

0: If you're paying this kind of money for a car, you'd want it to have a touch of style, legroom, four doors, and all that. And if this is what you had in mind, you don't even have to pay that kind of money for the new Skoda Super Estel.
1: Skoda's new Super Estel puts the man in the street
2: and his dog
1: on the road.

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0: Have Gun, Will Travel. Starring Mr. John Daner as Paladin. San Francisco, 1875. The Carlton Hotel, headquarters of the man called Paladin.
1: Hand me those shirts, will you, hey boy, please?
2: Okay. Here. You know, Mr. Paladin, it looks very bad for a hey boy if anyone see you do your own packing. It's not correct for a gentleman to do his own packing. Besides, you're doing a stinky job.
1: Oh, for heaven's sake, hey boy, stop your grumbling. Anyway, I'm almost finished now.
2: Good.
1: Oh, there is something you can do for me, though.
2: Well, what's that?
1: Fix me another whiskey and water.
2: Oh, Isa. This is a pretty far trip you take, Salamanca.
1: Salamander, hey boy. No, it's not too far.
2: Oh, where are here, Salamanca?
1: Probably when you were eavesdropping on my business conversation.
2: Oh, no, sir, not eavesdropping. Just interested. Here's your drink.
1: Thanks.
2: Where is this Salamanca?
1: Well, there's a city called that in Mexico, and one in Spain, I think, and there's another one somewhere in South America.
2: South America? Like I say, long trip.
1: And like I say, I'm not going to Salamanca, hey boy. I'm going to Salamander City, California. And when I get there, I've got to
2: find a girl named Irene.
1: Right, yeah. It seemed that this Irene
2: was in circus and quit and go to work in saloon because there's a fella in town she loved very much and is going to marry up with, and her father don't want her to do this, and he's going to pay you $1,000 to bring her back to San Francisco. And you say, okay, Jose, you say, you go.
1: It's amazing how much you can hear while you mix drinks.
2: Oh, yes, thank you very much. All the Chan family have very strong ears. You go now?
1: I go.
3: With our American servicemen in many countries around the world, they have a wonderful opportunity to observe new customs and traditions. What might have seemed strange before is becoming pretty familiar to them. For instance, among the Mohammedans, to drink coffee with anybody is regarded as a sacred rule of hospitality, a token of peace. The berries are roasted over a charcoal fire, and the coffee is allowed to boil 3 times. It's thickly sugared and served in very small cups. All this is traditional among the Mohammedans, but as our servicemen have observed, it's simply their version of our mid-morning coffee break or our afternoon tea party or our cocktail hour. It's a time for friends to sit down and relax. It's a time for conversation, with a cup of whatever beverage suits the individual taste. And this is true of customs and traditions of all countries. The way of doing things may be different, but the ideals are the same. So it is by observing these customs that our servicemen are helping to maintain goodwill with other people in other lands.
1: Near sundown when the stage pulled into Salamander City. I got a room at the local hotel and walked across the street to the saloon to get a drink and perhaps some information about Irene Stanford. The Salamander Saloon was like any hundred of its brothers, the barkeep with his celluloid collar and derby hat, the ever-present painting of the lightly clad young lady with a rose in her hair, the mixture of cowboys, farmers, and townspeople trying to forget the toils of a day's work with beer or rye whiskey. Their heads were all turned to one side of the room where a little man was performing acrobatic tricks much to their amusement and appreciation. I found elbow room at the bar beside an attractive young lady who obviously worked for the house.
4: You buying drinks for anyone, mister?
1: Yeah, I might be.
4: I drink rye.
1: That's a good drink. Barkeep, 2 glasses of rye.
5: Yes, sir.
1: Come up. Hey, who is the acrobat?
4: Dooley Delaware.
1: Very good.
4: He's the best. Used to be with Barnum. You're new here. What brings you into Salamander?
1: I'm looking for a girl called Irene Stanford.
4: Oh? What's your name?
1: Paladin.
4: You're from San Francisco?
1: That's right.
4: I might have known.
5: Here you are. 2 rides.
1: Thank you.
4: What do you want with Irene?
1: Oh, personal matter. Do you know her?
4: I can tell you this much. She's trying to make her own way, and she doesn't want you or anybody else sticking their nose into her business.
1: You seem to know her pretty well.
4: Well enough.
6: Oh, how was that, Raina? Did you see me twist into that handspring?
4: I sure did, Dooley. It was perfect.
6: My knee's getting stronger and stronger. It won't be long.
4: Dooley, this is Mr. Paladin. Dooley, Delaware?
6: Well, how do you do?
7: How are you?
4: Mr. Paladin's from San Francisco.
6: Oh. Here, Raina, hold this money for me.
4: Sure, honey.
6: It should be over a dollar there. Everybody seems to be more generous tonight than usual. I think I'll go back and see if I can make some more.
8: Oh, glad I met you, Mr. Paladin.
7: Yes, glad I met you,
4: Dooley. I'll be right here at the bar, Dooley.
7: Hey, nice little fella. Must be a good friend of yours.
4: The only friend I've got in this town.
9: Set him up, barkeep.
10: Well, hello, Raina.
4: Marquette.
9: I see your boy keeping everybody entertained like always. Guess he thinks if he keeps on practicing, he'll be good enough for the circus someday.
4: He was with the circus before he got his knee hurt.
9: Oh, you believe that story? Bolo, fetch Dooley over here, will you?
11: Yes, sir. Dooley.
7: Who's he?
4: Marquette. He runs Salamander City. He owns most of the town. He thinks that gives him the right to own everybody in it.
7: Now, who's that with him?
4: Bolo, his errand boy.
8: Did you want to see me, Mr. Marquette?
9: Yeah, Dooley. How'd you like to make $50?
8: $50? You wouldn't joke me, would you, Mr. Marquette?
9: Well, there's a lot of talk about how good you are. You used to be with Barnum and Big Star in the circus.
8: Oh, yes, sir.
9: I might just give you a chance to prove how good you are. Now, this $50 says you can't walk a rope across this here saloon. Now, there's an easy bet for Dooley Delaware, ain't it?
8: Well, I don't have a rope.
9: Bolo.
11: Yes, sir. How's about rigging it up from balcony to balcony?
9: You think you could walk that, Dooley?
8: I think I can do it, but I can't meet the bet. I don't have $50.
9: You rig her up, Bolo.
11: Okay, Mr. Marquette.
9: I'm always willing to make arrangements, Dooley. Now, how about if you don't make it, why, you curry my horse and shine up my boots every day for a whole year?
4: No, Dooley, don't do it.
9: What's the matter, Reno? You afraid your boy get hurt?
4: It isn't a fair bet.
9: Why don't you let the man speak for himself? What about it, Dooley?
8: Gee, I don't know.
9: A little scared?
8: Well, no, but like Raina says, it ain't a fair bet.
7: You think you can make it, Dooley?
8: I think so.
9: Who are you?
8: Oh, this here's Mr. Paladin. He's from San Francisco.
9: Oh, why are you so interested in Dooley, mister?
7: I think you made a raw deal with him. Your bet's one-sided.
9: It's his concern, not yours.
7: If Dooley thinks he can walk that rope from balcony to balcony, then I think he can, too. I'm willing to stake him for the $50.
9: Suit yourself, mister. It's your money.
8: Mr. Paladin, it could go wrong. Maybe you shouldn't.
7: You could use $50, couldn't you?
8: I sure could.
11: All ready, Mr. Marquette.
9: Well, there she is, Dooley. You going to do it?
8: Well, all right, it's a bet.
4: Dooley.
8: Now, don't worry, Raina. Even if I fell, it wouldn't be too far to the floor. But I won't fall. You just watch me.
9: Paladin, I hope you know what you're doing.
7: I think so.
9: I think you just lost yourself $50.
7: We'll see. What do you think, Raina?
4: Well, it's been a long time since he's been on a rope. He's got a bad knee. We sure could use the $50, though.
7: We?
4: Dooley and I've got plans, Mr. Paladin. Big plans.
9: All right, Dooley. Show us how you used to do it for Barnum.
4: Oh, Dooley.
12: Good
4: luck, Mr.
12: Marquette.
4: Here comes the famous Dooley Delaware. Hey. Paladin, look behind the banister on the balcony. It's Bolo.
13: Dooley, relax for a fall.
4: Dooley!
13: Hey!
4: Bolo, cut the rope!
13: Stay here, Anna. You all right, Dooley?
8: I reckon so.
13: Come on, let me help you up.
8: No, thanks. Well, what happened to the rope?
13: Marquette's man used a knife.
8: Oh, thanks for warning me.
9: Dooley, looks like you lost your bet. You lost $50, Paladin.
13: Mr. Delaware doesn't like to leave a winner on the board, Marquette. He'll repeat the bet, this time double. And your friend Bolo will be down here with the rest of
9: us. Let Dooley call his own bet, mister.
13: I'll cover for Dooley. $100, Mr. Marquette.
8: For $100? Well, golly, for $100, I'd wire walk Main Street, store top to store top.
9: Well, all right, Dooley, the bet is on.
13: Somebody tie the rope back up.
12: Who's talking about a rope? Dooley said Main Street, store top to store top on a wire.
13: Oh, now, wait
12: That's
13: a minute.
12: That's a bet
13: now.
12: You heard him. My hundred against yours says Dooley can't walk a wire across Main Street from the hotel to the saloon.
8: Oh, Miss Marquette, I was just talking.
13: That's a three-story drop, Marquette.
12: Well, that don't mean nothing to a real wire walker.
13: Sorry, no bet. No bet.
12: Well, what about it, Dooley? Wouldn't you like to make $100?
8: Well, yeah, but I think
12: but
8: maybe
12: you're scared, ain't you? Because you're no acrobat. I bet you was nothing but a trained monkey on the string for that circus.
8: Hey, somebody show him a few nuts.
4: Come on, Julie, let's get out of here.
8: No, wait a minute. Miss Marquette, I accept your challenge. Will you take me, Miss Paladin?
4: No, Julie, you'd be risking your life.
8: I gotta do it, Rena, don't you see?
12: How about it, Paladin? You're gonna stake him.
13: You asking a man to risk his life for just $100?
12: Well, all right, I'll raise the ante. $1,000.
13: Your price is a little high, Marquette. You must be pretty anxious to see Dooley put his life in jeopardy.
12: What up? Oh, shut up.
13: Not for $1,000. Make it $2,000.
8: I'd better than your own. $2,000.
13: You still willing, Dooley?
8: Yes, sir. I'll do the best I know how.
14: When the Declaration of Independence was signed on July 4th, 1776, eight of the signers were of foreign birth. Robert Morris was born in England, James Wilson and John Witherspoon in Scotland, James Smith, Matthew Thornton, and George Taylor in Ireland, and Francis Lewis in Wales. These men made outstanding contributions to the development of our country. The fact that they were born in other lands made no difference to their comrades. Today, one out of every five Americans is foreign-born, or of foreign-born parents. The concept of judging men as men, not in terms of their origin, prevails today as in 1776. America's foreign-born citizens work with their countrymen for a better America. From the contributions of the past come the principles of the present.
1: It was set for 9 o'clock the next morning. Dooley, Delaware, was to walk a wire across the main street of Salamander City. I left the saloon early and went to my hotel room to get a much-needed night's rest, but I couldn't sleep. I kept thinking about the little acrobat who had to prove to Marquette and the people of the town that he wasn't a monkey on a string. And he had to prove it for Rena's sake. I knew she was Irene Stanford, and my job was to take her back to her father in San Francisco, but that would have to wait. About midnight, I decided to get up and dress and join the crowd at the saloon, which I knew would still be celebrating the big event scheduled for the next morning.
4: Mr. Paladin?
1: Rena.
4: Thank goodness you're still up.
1: Oh, so what's the matter?
4: It's Dooley. You come with me to his room?
1: Well, sure. There's something wrong?
4: He's drunk. Dead drunk. Those fools over there kept giving him whiskey until he wasn't able to stand up. I tried to stop him, but he wouldn't listen. He had to show him he could hold his whiskey with the rest of them.
1: Was Marquette still there?
4: Yeah, he bought all the drinks.
1: It figures. Protecting his investment.
4: Here. When he got to the room, he just fell over on the bed. What can we do for him?
1: Go downstairs and get a pot of coffee, Rena.
4: I don't think coffee will do him any good now.
1: Well, it'll help.
4: There's one thing for sure. He won't be in any shape to walk that wire in the morning.
1: Oh, he'll be in shape if I have to pump coffee into him all night.
4: No. I don't want him hurt. I love this little guy. I'm not going to let him do it. I'm sorry about your money, Paladin, but that's the way it's going to be.
1: Look, Rena, if Dooley doesn't show up in the morning, they'll laugh him right out of town.
4: I don't care. We're going to leave anyway.
1: You may not care, but Dooley will. He'll never leave with you unless he can prove to himself that he's worthy of your love. It's something a man like Dooley just has to do. Now, go on, Rena. Go get the coffee. I poured two pots of coffee into Dooley while Rena kept wet cloths on his head. Finally, he told us the room had stopped going round and round, and I made him lie down and try to get some sleep. Next morning, he seemed to be all right. By 9 o'clock, the crowd had gathered on Main Street, and the wire had been strung up between the hotel and the saloon. Rena joined me on the street to watch her little man do or die for his honor and my $2,000.
7: We stood close to Marquette and Bolo to make sure they didn't have any last-minute shenanigans up their sleeves.
9: Well, Paladin, seen you checking that wire out with Dooley. What's the matter? Don't you trust us?
7: Not after last night.
9: Yeah, you boy got a little drunk, didn't he?
7: Yeah. Yes, he did, thanks to you.
9: Well, you don't think
7: it was a good try, Marquette, but Dooley's all right this morning.
9: Well, then we ought to get a good performance with a little monkey.
7: We'll see.
4: Mr. Paladin.
7: Yes, Rena.
4: I don't know whether I can look at him or not.
7: You better. Dooley'd be disappointed if you didn't see this.
4: I will, Dooley. You'll do real good. Paladin.
7: Keep your fingers crossed, Rena. There he goes.
4: Paladin, he stopped.
15: Dooley, what's the trouble? Are you all right?
16: Sure, I'm fine. Hey, Mr. Marquette, how about this?
4: Did you see that? He went into a slip right in the middle of the wire.
7: Yes, I saw it.
4: He saved to the other side. That Dooley, whirling a complete turn right up there in the middle of nowhere. Did you see that, Mr. Marquette? Mr. Marquette.
7: Hey, he's gone.
4: Where?
7: I don't know. But he'd better have the $2,000 when I find him.
17: Say, let me put a question to you. How much do you appreciate the things that make life just a little easier? Like living any place you've a mind to. Now, according to our Constitution, if we don't like where we live, we can move to any other state we want to. All we have to do is hop in our car or take a train or a plane and off we go. And when we get where we're going, there's plenty of stores and shops and tradesmen to help us in our new home. But let's go back a spell to 1790 and see what happened then when folks got the urge to move. If you were living back then, you'd maybe pick up a copy of the Providence Gazette and you read an article called Advice to American Farmers. It tells all about moving out west, which is western Pennsylvania and Ohio in 1790. It says if you're moving, you'd better take along some apple, peach, and garden seeds, a kettle for boiling, maple sap, and, of course, a gun and plenty of ammunition. You should also have a Bible. Other folks moving west in 1790 took along maple saplings to plant or homemade tools they could use to build boats when they got there. Boats were about as important as horses in 1790. Most of the towns were built inside a fort. Since the Indians didn't especially like all this pioneering that was going on, and guns and ammunition were worked overtime. And Indians weren't the only ones who gave folks trouble. There was plenty of bear and wolves and other wild animals to keep folks on their toes. But somehow, in spite of all the fuss and bother of moving into a new community, folks in 1790 didn't complain. They just kept working and fighting, so living would be easier in the future. The future you're now protecting.
7: Marquette had disappeared. Someone told me they'd seen him go into his office down the street. I left the crowd celebrating their new hero and ran down to Marquette's office. He wasn't there. I started to look out the back door when I heard the floor creak behind me.
18: Hey?
7: That's one way to stop having to pay off a bet, Marquette. Shoot the winner in the back.
9: Dirty pig, you shoot a hole in my hand.
7: You're lucky it wasn't your head.
9: Get me to a doctor. Look at the blood.
7: You'll live. Get your own doctor. But first, I want the $2,000 you owe me.
9: Well, that was no fair bet. You knew that monkey was a professional wire walker.
7: I didn't know any more than you. You raised the ante. I had the faith he could do it.
9: You was in on it together. Planned it from the start.
7: You think what you want, but give me the money.
9: No, sir.
7: I'll put a hole through the other hand, Marquette.
9: Yeah, all right. Come stopping in my town. Rigging up a short bet. And here. It's $2,000. Now go on, get out of my town and take your mother too with you.
7: We'll be leaving on the next stage. It'll be good to breathe some clean air for a change. You sure you won't change your mind, Rena? The stage goes all the way to San Francisco.
4: No. Dooley and I are still getting off the next town. I hear the circus is still there.
7: Uh-huh. Well, your father will be disappointed.
4: I know. He's got to understand that his daughter has to make her own way. When he does, I'll come back and visit him.
6: Rena and I are going to be married, Mr. Paladin.
7: Congratulations, Dooley.
6: I'm going to join Barnum again. They'll pay good money when I show them that Dooley Delaware is still king of the wirewalkers. Yeah, Rena won't ever have to work in a saloon again.
7: Her father will be glad to hear that, Dooley. Oh, by the way, here's your share of the bet, $1,000. It'll give you a good start.
6: Oh, you don't have to give us that.
4: It was your money you staked him with.
7: I know, but I'm still $1,000 for the good. That'll make up for the fee I won't be getting from your father.
6: Oh, Mr. Paladin, thank you for everything.
7: Forget it, Dooley. You just take good care of Rena.

0: Oh.
1: Oh, Mr. Fallon.
0: Hello, Miss Wong.
1: Welcome home. I was just cleaning your room. Does Hey Boy bring you bags up?
0: He'll be up in a few minutes. There are some new guests down at the desk. Oh, I told him to take care of them first.
1: You go on not so long trip this time.
0: No, not so long.
1: No, not so long.
0: The stage ride was hot and dusty. I feel like I've been gone for a week.
1: Hey Boy tells me all about you, and you bring back girls?
0: Hey Boy talks too much and hears too much.
1: Oh, Hey Boy.
0: Why don't you tell him it's a very bad, bad habit, Miss
1: Wong? Oh, no, Mr. Paladin. Hey Boy knows it, yes.
0: Uh-huh.
1: But I like. Maybe you like too.
0: Yes, Miss Wong.
1: Miss Wong.
0: I like too.

Have Gun, Will Travel. Created by Herb Meadow and Sam Rolfe, is produced and directed in Hollywood by Frank Perez and stars John Daner as Paladin, with Ben Wright as Hayboy and Virginia Gregg as Miss Wong. Tonight's story was written by Don Brinkley and adapted for radio by Alan Sloan. 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
4: Olsen.
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4: Olsen.
5: And me. We're the NBC Bandstand.
1: Here he is, the one, the only...
7: Well, here I am again with a chance for each of our couples to win up to $10,000. And if any of them say the secret word, they'll win an extra $100. George, who's first?
1: Groucho, I'd like you to meet Angeline Papadakis and Joseph Interligi. So vote you in, please, and meet Groucho Marx.
7: Welcome to You Bet Your Life. 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It's a common word, something you see every day. Angelina Papadakis and Joseph Interligi, yeah? Papadakis and Interligi, it sounds like an intersection in Scranton, Pennsylvania. I can just hear a young couple saying, I'll meet you at 3 o'clock in the morning at Papadakis and Interligi. And be sure to bring your switchblade.
8: My name is Joseph Interligi. I-N-T-E-R-L-I-G-G-I.
7: He can spell it, too. Can you spell it?
9: No, I'm sorry, I can't.
7: Angela, why are you sorry that you can't spell it? You ought to be very happy about it. Angelina, you're taller than Joe, so I'll start with you. I assume Papadakis is a Greek name, is that
9: right? That's
7: right. So I'll dispense with that question. Now, what part of Guatemala are you from?
9: I'm from Enid, Oklahoma.
7: Are you married?
9: Yes, I'm married.
7: Oh, how did you meet Mr. Papadakis?
9: Well, I met him at a Greek baptism. And my future husband was the godfather. So he was spending all his time with me from then on. Uh-huh. And my father-in-law wanted him back in San Pedro to tend to business and not in Los Angeles. So he says, hurry up and marry her and get her over with.
7: Well, what business is your father-in-law in?
9: Well, he has 5 liquor stores.
7: And who runs these stores?
9: Oh, my husband.
7: Well, would you have married him if he'd had 5 grocery stores?
9: Well, I would have married him if he had 5 banks.
7: Well, that I can understand. Angeline, what keeps you busy? Do you work around the 5 liquor stores, or do you confine your activities to housework?
9: Well, I have a husband and 3 boys to take care of in my house. But in the evening, I go to university and I take extension courses.
7: You take care of 3 kids all day, and you still have strength enough to go to night school? What's the reason for the evening courses? Are you getting ready with a good sideline in case Prohibition comes back?
9: No, I'm going to work for a BA and then a master's and eventually a PhD.
7: Mm-hmm. That's very impressive. What do you want to be, finally, ultimately?
9: Ultimately?
7: Eventually.
9: A writer.
7: A writer, huh? All the writers I know would rather be in the liquor business. Now then, Mr. Interligi.
8: Mr. Groucho. My name is Joseph Interligi. I-N-T-E-R-L-I-G-G-I.
7: You know, I'm getting so that I can spell it now, too. Well, let's find out some facts about you. Are you of Italian descent?
8: My father and mother are.
7: Where were you born?
8: Emmon, Indiana.
7: Where?
8: Emmon, Indiana.
7: What is it like in Amman, Indiana?
8: I don't know, man, because I was young.
7: Well, is it anything like it is in Muncie, Indiana?
8: Well, I can't remember because I go away from Amman, Indiana to Cleveland, Ohio when I was 4 years old.
7: You went to Cleveland when you were 4 years
8: That's
7: old?
8: That's right.
7: Where'd you go, for the World Series?
8: No, from Cleveland, Ohio, Daddy and Mama taking me to Sicily.
7: Oh, how long were you in Italy?
8: 16 years.
7: Oh.
8: I'm from Sicily.
7: Sicily.
8: C-I. I can't really not understand Sicily. You don't understand Sicily.
7: You spell Sicily.
8: Well, C-I.
7: So far, you're spelling Chicago.
8: You're
7: Cincinnati.
8: Energy, please.
7: S-I-C.
8: S-I-C.
7: I-N-T-E-I-L-E-G-G-I. Sissy Interleggi, yeah? Now, what did you do in Sicily, Joe? Did you have a job there?
8: Yes, I have.
7: What did you do?
8: Well, when I was the age 8 years old, when Daddy took me to Sicily, I used to take my shoes off and socks and mix the clay on my feet. And started to mix the clay. And the age 11 years old already, I was professional. To make 1,000 brick every day.
7: You made 1,000 brick every day?
8: That's right. And when I was at the age of 14 years old, I had a 7-man under me.
7: Were you working in a cemetery then?
8: I used to work in my farm.
7: That's an old joke, Joe, but that's a very grave situation, having a 7-man. This is on a very intellectual plane, this conversation, and I hate to change it for one as sordid as money, but I know you want to get a crack at the big money, so we're going to play You Bet Your Life. And remember, Joe, your partner's.
8: Yes,
7: she's a college girl, so before you answer, you discuss it with the lady over
8: here. All right.
7: All right, you selected facts about presidents. I'll ask you some questions. If you miss two in a row, you're out. If you get four in a row right, you win $1,000. What musical composition is traditionally played upon the entrance of the president? Talk it over.
10: Talk it over.
11: Hail the Chief.
7: Hail to the Chief is right.
12: That's one right.
7: Now then, what president was originally a very successful mining engineer?
11: Herbert Hoover.
7: Herbert Hoover is right.
12: That's two right.
7: What president was nicknamed Old Hickory?
11: Andrew Jackson.
7: Andrew Jackson is right.
12: Get the next one right and you have $1,000.
11: Oh, boy!
7: That's not a very dignified attitude for a mother. In what city was George Washington inaugurated?
11: New York.
7: New York City. There's no use fooling around with her. She knows all the answers.
12: And you got four in a row, so you won $1,000.
7: Well, you've won $1,000. You can keep it and quit, or else you can come back later and at the end of the show and try to double your money. You may even get a crack at $10,000. And no matter what you decide to do, thanks for being on the show.
8: Thank you.
11: Thank you.
7: Out of it at you.
1: In just a moment, our second couple will join Groucho to play You Bet Your Life.
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7: Welcome to You Bet Your Life. 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It's a common word, something you always have with you. Mitzi Lynn and Ralph Barry, is that right? Where are you from, Mitzi?
14: Well, I was born in Trenton, New Jersey. And I lived part of my life in Long Branch, New Jersey, which is a summer resort.
7: Mm-hmm.
14: Then came to California with my parents, and now I'm living in Phoenix, Arizona.
7: Oh, are you married?
14: Yes, I am.
7: How long have you been married?
14: 11 years.
7: 11 years? You don't look as though you've been married a day more than 2 days.

0: 10.
1: How long you been married?
0: 11 years.
1: 11 years? You don't look as though you've been married a day more than 2 years. Do you realize that?
0: You don't mean that.
1: No, I don't. Occasionally, I tell little white lies up here. Well, you're a very young-looking woman, anyhow. What does your husband do?
0: Well, during the week, he's a barber. But on the weekends, he plays drums.
1: In the barbershop?
0: No.
1: He plays drums on weekends, huh?
0: Yes.
1: I guess on weekends, it's a relief to look at some skin that doesn't have hair on it. Take your time. We have no place to go. Mr. Berry, there's something familiar about you. You're somebody I should know. Let's see. Berry. Let's see. Is it Straw?
2: No.
1: Huckle?
2: No.
1: Goose?
3: No.
1: Raz?
4: I'm Wild Red Berry, the professional wrestler.
1: Wild Red Berry? I never heard of him. I know who you are, Red. I knew it all the time. I've never seen you wrestle, but I'd like to go to one of your rehearsals sometime. Red, I'm going to ask you a straightforward question, and I expect a crooked answer. Now tell me, is wrestling really fixed?
4: No.
1: I knew I'd get the truth out of you. Now, Red, if you can throw these other wrestlers around like you throw the bull, you should be the greatest wrestler in the world. Have you ever thought of that?
4: I am the greatest wrestler in all the world.
1: You are? On what basis do you make this modest claim? Have you ever won anything of importance? I mean, in the ring.
4: Gracho, for your information edification, I was world's light heavyweight wrestling champion 3 times. I was light junior heavyweight champion of the world 1 time. I was champion of all Texas. I was Central States heavyweight wrestling champion and Heart of America heavyweight wrestling champion. Is that sufficient evidence?
1: How do you account for your success, Red? You don't seem to be particularly large and muscular. How can you beat all these gorillas? Are you better at memorizing the script?
4: Because of my brilliant intellect. Because I cause my opponents to proceed into a state of bewilderment, genuine uncertainty, and disturbing sense of inferiority, and on the horns of dilemma, and I paralyze, pulverize, terrorize, demoralize, eradicate, destroy, demolish, ostracize, and drive them to the sodden depths of despair and right through the mat.
1: You just talking to death, is that it? Have you had any mishaps in the ring? I mean, have you ever had any bad bruises?
4: I have had my ribs broke, my collarbone, my shoulders, my hands are broke up, my teeth knocked off. Had enough...
1: Wait a minute. You said the thing was worse. Okay, Ducky. Up in the bird nest. You said the secret word, so you win $50. With the conversation you were making there, you were bound to say the secret word. You said every other word. Now tell us what happened to you. What have you broken in the ring?
4: I've had my ribs broke, my collarbone, my shoulders, my hands are broken up, my teeth knocked off. I've had enough stitches in this eye here to make Grandma a quilt. And I had my neck broke and my back broken.
1: Well, right now I remember where I've seen you. You were hanging up in a meat market. Now, how can you have broken bones and still say that you're in good physical shape?
4: Why? Because medical authorities tell me at Mayo Clinic and Research Kansas City, where I go through every year, that I'm a specimen of physical perfection. And I'm just like a 16-year-old boy. I have the proclivity and the endurance, the stamina, an orderly mind, tiger-sharp brain, and split-second accuracy, and all the attributes that it takes to be in physical condition.
1: This is what the doctor told you at Mayo?
4: He told me that. He says, you have it, boy.
1: And how soon after that did they take the doctor away? Red, you know, I'm astonished that a man of action can be so articulate. How do you account for this streak of Demosthenes here?
4: Due to the fact, Groucho, the cause of so much misunderstanding in this old world is the fact that people are not able to express themselves adequately, accurately, and convincingly, and expressively. So I've made it a habit and took plenty of time out so that people can understand just exactly what I have to say, so that even the most stupid dolt among them may understand what I have to say.
1: Well, why are you looking at me that way? Red, I would never suspect that you had such a sensitive nature. Do you have any examples of your tender side that
4: yes.
1: you care to give us?
4: Gotcha. I'm glad you said that, because no one will ever know when that little black drop will fall from an angel's trembling pen and stain that final unfinished paragraph in the book of life. So if with pleasure you are viewing any work of

0: is doing. If you like him or you love him, let him know it. Do not withhold your approbation until that pastor makes oration and he lies with snow-white lilies o'er his brow. For it makes no difference how loud you shout it. He'll never care about it, for he'll never know how many teardrops that you shed. So if you feel there's some praise due him, now's the time to shoot it to him, because he cannot read his tombstone when he's dead.
1: If you don't get the Pulitzer Award for poetry this year, there's something screwy going on at Columbia University. Brad, that was simply beautiful. There isn't a dry eye in the house. In fact, I'm afraid to look. I wouldn't be surprised if nobody's left in the house. Hello out there! Well, this has been a most enlightening evening. It's one of the most enlightening evenings I've spent in years. I'm still in the dark, but it sure has been enlightening. Now, let's play You Bet Your Life. Will you throw Mr. Fenneman over your shoulder? No, he wouldn't do that.
2: I'm glad.
1: All right, now, you selected folk tunes and old-time favorites. The orchestra will play the tune. You tell me the name of it. If you miss two in a row, you're out. If you get four in a row right, you win $1,000. Tell me this name of this old favorite. Play, Jack.

0: dance with me, Henry?
1: I'd be glad of, but my name is Groucho. No, no, it's wait for the wagon.
2: Oh. You have one wrong now. Don't get the next one wrong or the game is over.
1: No, I know you've heard this. What is it, Jack?

0: on the old...
1: Well, that's close enough. Tending on the old campground. Tending tonight on the old campground.
2: You now have one right again.
1: You know what can happen if he goes out of here broke? He's liable to throw you over her shoulder.
2: You?
1: Not me, no. I'm sitting down. All right, what is the name of this old song? Play it, Jack.
0: Gone?
1: I don't know, but that's the right answer.
2: You have two right now.
1: Now, what is this one? Hit it, Jack.
0: Good morning.
3: Oh, the bear jumped over the...
1: Bear went over the mountain. That's a dirty trick, giving him a song with two names. I've never heard it called Bear Went Over the Mountain. I've always heard we won't go home until morning.
0: It's always one of the names.
1: Bear Went Over the Mountain, indeed. Tell me the name of this old favorite, Professor. What is it?
0: My old Kentucky home.
1: No, I'm sorry. That's where the bear went over the mountain.
2: I think you got four in a row, so you win $1,000
1: anyway. $1,000, huh? Give her a big kiss, right? Wait a minute. Now, just a moment. You won $1,000. You can keep it and quit. A bear went over the mountain. Or you can come back at the end of the show and try to double your money. You may even get a crack at $10,000. So go over there and sit down on his lap and think about it. And no matter what you decide to do, thanks for being on the show.
3: Thank you.
4: We'll find out if any of our contestants will try for $10,000 in just a moment.
5: In Robin Hood's day, that was the sound that used to get the news around. Yes, the men of Sherwood Forest used to shoot message-bearing arrows from relay point to relay point until everybody got the news. Well, a message can travel fairly rapidly for a short distance via bow and arrow, but the system wouldn't work very well for news that had to travel many miles to its destination. Keeping up with events is even more important for us today than it was for Robin Hood's men, harassed as they were by the sheriff. And fortunately, we have the fastest means of communication ever devised. We have radio. 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In our day and age, this is the sound that really gets the news around. This is Leon Pearson inviting you to keep up with the news on the hour, all day, every day, over most of these NBC stations.
2: Groucho, Mitzi Lynn and Wild Red Barry have decided to keep their winnings, but our first couple wants to tell us their decision, so here they are, Mrs. Papadakis and Joseph Interligi. Would you come in, please?
1: Interligi.
2: You're right. No, Interligi.
1: Interligi.
6: See? I-N-T-E-R-L-I-G-G-I.
1: All right. Now, you won $1,000. If you decide to try for the 10 and you fail, you wind up with a total of 500. What are you going to do? You can quit.
7: Well,
1: you can go ahead.
7: I'd like to continue.
1: You want to continue? What about you, Joe?
6: We'll continue.
1: All right. Now, get together and you pick a number from 1 to 10 and then spin the wheel. If any number besides the one you pick comes up, this question is worth $2,000. Mm-hmm. However, if your number comes up, this question is worth $10,000. What number do you want?
6: 5.
1: Is that all right with you, 5?
7: Well, I like 8.
1: Well, I'll take 13.
6: We'll give you 8.
1: No. You want 8?
6: 8.
1: 8, all right?
7: All right.
1: Give
7: fine.
1: It a time. The number was 8 and it came up 4, so this question is worth $2,000. You ready? During World War II, a family of 5 brothers, all serving on the same destroyer, were lost when their ship went down in a battle in the Pacific. For $2,000, what was the family name of these 5 celebrated Navy heroes?

0: Mr. Indelagi, what is the answer?
1: Please, I don't know, Mr. Gratton.
0: What's the answer?
2: I saw the movie, too.
0: Well?
2: I don't know.
0: It's the Sullivans.
2: Sullivan boys.
0: That's right. I'm sorry, you missed it, but you wind up with a total of 500. That isn't too bad. Congratulations, and thanks for being with us.
3: 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Directed by Robert Dwan and Bernie Smith. Music by Jack Meekin. 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

0: If you're paying this kind of money for a car, you'd want it to have a touch of style, legroom, four doors, and all that. And if this is what you had in mind, you don't even have to pay that kind of money for the new Skoda Super Estel. Skoda's new Super Estel puts the man in the street
1: and his dog
0: on the road.
2: You know, some marmalades get some of their tang from added flavoring. While Robertson's Golden Shred gets all of its tang from Seville oranges. What would you rather have for breakfast?

0: On your last trip, did you discover what the Earth people eat? They eat a great many of these. They peel them with their metal knives. Boil them for 20 of their minutes. Then they smash them all to bits.
1: They are clearly a most primitive

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1: After kidnapping Sonny and Buddy, the medicine show doctor heads for the Mexican border. But when he arrived at the international bridge leading over the river into Mexico, the customs officer demanded a $2,000 bond for the little minstrel troupe. Doc didn't have the money and was promptly told that he would have to send Sonny and Buddy back home. But did he do it? That's what we're all anxious to know. Well, here they are, as Sonny says.
2: Are we going back home, Buddy?
3: I guess so. The customs officer won't let us go into Mexico unless Doc puts up a $1,000 bond for us. And Doc says he hasn't got that much money, so he'll have to send us back home.
2: Oh, boy, won't Mother be glad to see us?
3: Yeah, I'll bet you'll ask us a million questions about where we've been and how did we get back.
2: Well, how are we going to get back?
3: Well, I don't know, but Doc will have to pay our fare because we haven't got any money.
2: Say, wouldn't it be funny if we walked in on Mother with this black stuff on our faces? Oh, say, look, there's Betty talking to Doc. Let's go over and ask him if we can go home now.
3: Okay. Mr. Doc? Oh, Mr. Doc. Say, are you going to send us home to our mother like the customs man told you to do?
4: Well, you don't want to go home now, do you, Buddy? We want to see Mexico first.
2: Oh, we don't want to see Mexico either. We want to go home.
4: Keep quiet. Do you want the customs officer to hear you? Go on. Get back in the house car and say that till I call you.
5: Oh, Dad, please send Sonny and back to their mother.
4: Send them back? No. You think I'm going to let these boys go when their singing means so much? Or they'll double the sale of my medicine. No, we're all going to Mexico, and we're not going to put up $2,000 bond either. Leave it to me. I'll fix it. Keep quiet. Here's the customs officer.
6: Well, Mr. Medicine Man, are you going over into Mexico?
4: Well, we're just trying to decide. $2,000 is a lot of bond, and I only have about $500. So we'll just hang around here in Laredo for a while, put on a few shows, and...
6: Well, I'd like to let you go in without bond, but you know the regulations.
7: Well, how do you, folks?
6: Ah, buenos dias, Sheriff. What is on your mind now?
7: Oh, nothing much. Just on the lookout for a couple of little boys but run away from home or disappeared mysterious-like.
6: Two little boys, eh?
7: Yep, I'll read your telegram I just got from their hometown. It says, keep on lookout for two small boys. One blonde and one brunette. Name, Sonny and Buddy. Sonny, 4'5", hair chestnut brown, eyes gray, age 13. Buddy, 4'8". Hair blonde, eyes gray, age 14. Disappeared from home several days ago. Wire any information to sheriff of this county. The telegram is from San Antonio, Texas. Ain't had no little boys of that description going across the border, have you, Mr. Custom Man?
6: No. We had a couple of little colored boys who tried to get across a while ago.
7: Colored boys, eh?
6: Yes, traveling with a medicine show. It belongs to the doctor here. The boys are actors or singers.
7: Show troop, eh?
6: Okay. See, Sheriff?
7: Well, are these the little colored boys what do the singing? Well, now, Jasmine, are you going to give a show in this town?
4: Why, yes, in just a few minutes. Right down the street there.
7: Well, I'll be there to see it, I reckon. It's all free, ain't it?
4: Yes, the show is all free.
7: Well, I'll be there. I'll mosey along now. See you again, Mr. Customs Man.
8: Oh, and by the way, keep your eyes open for them two little runaway boys, and if you see anything of them... Be sure and let me know.
6: I will, Sheriff.
5: Oh, Dad, you see that sheriff is on our trail. Let's get away.
4: All right. Don't get excited. Choco, drive down the street to the next block. We're going to give a show right away. Start the music, Betty. And as soon as we pick up a few dollars, we're going to beat it out of town.
1: Right this way, folks. Follow the crowd. You'll be just in time for the big show. Dr. LeGree's Show of Wonders. After I've sold 10 bottles of this wonderful health-giving liquid, then and only then will you see my little minstrel show. Here it is, folks. This medicine is guaranteed to cure anything from dandruff to bunions, fallen hair to fallen arches.
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4: 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And now, folks, you've heard this tonic advertised over the radio, and now you have a chance to buy it.
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4: Never did, Sambo.
10: Well, I did just the other night. 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
10: Yes, that's it. And here's the way it comes to my radio. Place hands on hips. Place two cups of flour on your shoulders. Raise your knees and bend your toes. Then mix in one cup of milk. Repeat five times. Inhale quickly. 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Inhale, breathe naturally, and sift in a bowl. Now lie flat on the floor and roll in the white of 2 raw eggs, backwards and forwards, till it comes to a boil. In 5 minutes, remove from the fire and rub gently with a bath towel. Breathe naturally. 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And serve with tomato soup.
4: All right, now, folks, Rastus entertains you with Moon Glow. Hello, Rastus.

0: Rastus, where were you going in such a hurry this afternoon?
1: Oh, I was going to the drugstore to get some dye for my mammy.
0: Oh, you mean the kind of dye you color clothes with?
1: Yes.
0: Oh, did you get it?
1: Yes, I got it. I got a pretty pink color.
0: Well, what are your mother going to do with the dye?
1: Well, you see, my mammy's got misery in her stomach.
0: Mm-hmm.
1: And the doctor told her to dye it. So Mammy said if she had to dye it, she wanted a pretty color, so I got her that pretty pink.
0: And now, ladies and gentlemen, I take great pleasure in introducing our next little singer, Sambo, as he sings the St. Louis Blues.

0: installment for tonight, ladies and gentlemen. And now I'll pass among you. And if anybody wants a bottle of my tonic and soda, just have your dollars ready.
1: I'll take one right here, please.
0: There, there. That's a good, perfect good show. You boys got right smart singing voices. What did you say your name was?
2: My name's Rastus.
0: And what's yours, little boy?
2: My name is Sambo White Folk.
0: Are you brothers?
2: Yes, sir.
1: Oh, look, Dad. The sheriff is asking the questions of the boys.
3: Oh, he is, eh? Well, I'll soon put a stop to that. Well, Sheriff, how do you like our little show?
0: First rate. I was just telling the boys they got right peered voices.
3: Well, I'm glad you liked it, Sheriff. Well, come on in the house, cowboys. We're all through for tonight. Good night, Sheriff. Come to see us again sometime.
0: I will, Doc. Good night.
3: Get in that house car, both of you. Go on, Sonny. You too, buddy. Now, what do you mean by talking to that sheriff? Didn't I tell you never to talk to anyone except Betty, Charcoal, and me?
4: We weren't talking to him, Mr. Doc. He just asked us what our names were and if we were brothers.
3: Well, I told you, if you ever disobeyed me, I was going to punish you. And you both disobeyed me tonight. Now I'm going to send you both to bed without any supper.
1: Oh, Dad, you won't do that.
3: Oh, won't I? You'll see. And the next time I catch them talking to anyone, I'll whip them good.
5: But it wasn't our fault. We didn't want to talk to the sheriff.
3: Don't stand there and lie to me or I'll whip you right now.
1: No, you won't, Dad. I won't let you.
3: You won't let me? That's good. You won't let me.
1: No, I won't, Dad. You can do what you like to me, but you shan't hurt these two innocent little boys.
3: You dare interfere with me, Betty, and I'll whip you within an inch of your life. And I'll do it right now.
5: Don't you hit Betty with that whip.
3: Who are you talking to?
4: To you. You shan't whip Betty on account of us.
3: Are you little imp?
5: Put down that whip, Mr. Doc.
3: I'll put it down on your back, Mrs. Marty.
1: Oh, look out for him, Sonny.
4: Call for help, Betty. Call the police.
1: Help!
6: Help!
1: Help!
6: Help!
1: Help!
0: What's going on in there?
1: Keep,
0: what's all the hollering for?
1: Keep quiet. It's
0: a sheriff. Open up this door.
7: Keep quiet, everybody.
0: Open up this door in the name of the law. Hey, Doc, open up, I tell you. This is Sheriff Ebenezer Everbottom speaking, and I want to question you about them two little boys. Open up this door right now.
8: What question does the sheriff want to ask Doc? Is it possible that he suspects that Rastus and Sambo are none other than Sonny and Buddy? The question will be answered in the next chapter of The Adventures of Sonny and Buddy. And here is the moral in tonight's episode. Crime does not pay. Doc thought he could escape the law, but it's knocking at his door right now.
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12: Once upon a time there was an engineer. Choo-choo Charlie was his name, we hear. He had an engine and he sure had fun. He used good and plenty candy to make his train run.
13: Charlie says, love my good and plenty. Charlie says, really rings the bell. Charlie says, love my good and plenty. Don't know any other candy that I love so well.
12: Once upon a time there was an engineer. Choo-choo Charlie was his name, we hear. He had an engine and he sure had fun. He used good and plenty candy to make his train run.
13: Charlie says, love my good and plenty. Charlie says, really rings the bell. Charlie says, love my good and plenty. Don't know any other candy that I love so well.
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1: To the editor, from Tintin, famous boy reporter. Subject, space travel. Soon after the discovery of Red Rackham's treasure, Professor Calculus suddenly and mysteriously disappeared. 3 months later, the Captain Snowy and I received a telegram from the professor, summoning us to the land of Sildavia.
2: Clow, ladies and gentlemen, please fasten your safety belts.
3: Shall I tighten my lead?
4: You're very preoccupied, Tintin. Is anything wrong?
1: I don't know, Captain. It's just, what proof have we that Professor Calculus really sent us the telegram? Then remember that mysterious telephone call before we left, asking after him but refusing to leave a name. Perhaps someone wanted us out of the house.
4: Listen, Barnacles, I hadn't thought of that.
3: Oh, I'd say you've been reading too many comics, Tintin. Not that you can hear what I say.
4: What's that old goat Calculus up to?
5: Your whiskey, sir.
4: Ah, splendid. Ah, well, at least we've left Nestor at home. He's worth a dozen guard dogs.
3: Well, what about me?
4: Thunder and typhoons! Why didn't the person put mineral water in my whiskey?
6: Passport, please.
4: Oh. I wonder if old Calculus is here to meet us.
1: I don't see him anywhere.
6: You, Captain Haddock, yes. And him, Tintin.
1: Yes.
3: And me, Snowy.
6: Your friend not able to meet you. Mm. You, please go with this gentleman.
7: This way, Sears.
1: It seems Calculus has sent a car for us.
4: Oh, that's kind of him.
8: What about our luggage?
7: Already in the car, Sears.
9: Take a good look at those two.
10: I see them, Mr. Miller.
9: The young one? That's Tintin, the famous boy reporter. He spells trouble.
10: And with him, his friend, the millionaire Captain Haddock.
9: You've been doing your homework, Baron. They're joining the Mammoth. You see, Zippo picked them up already.
10: The wheels, my dear Miller, are in motion.
4: Oh, Calculus is doing things in style, eh? A chauffeur flunky, by thunder.
1: Maybe, but I'm not sure he's what he seems.
3: No, I do think the professor could have laid on some bones.
4: What lovely country. It's a pity they only drink mineral water. They like it. What do you keep turning round for, Tintin?
1: I'm watching that car. It's been following us from the airport.
4: Well, I expect it's going to Clow, like us.
1: Perhaps. Anyway, we'll soon be there. We're coming to a town.
3: Uh-uh. Think again, Tintin.
4: What's happening? We've turned off the Clow Road.
1: Hey, driver, where are you taking us?
11: Sprodge.
4: Sprodge yourself, you bashing bazook. You're asked where we're going. Tell us.
11: Sprodge, sir. Friend there.
4: Oh.
1: I don't like this, Captain. I don't like this at all.
3: Talk about a dog's life. 2 hours cooped up in here, and it's getting bumpier and bumpier.
1: That other car's still following us, Captain.
4: Yeah, the country's getting quieter. Why, whatever is this?
1: Captain, look at that sign.
4: It says security area.
3: Why are all those soldiers pointing machine guns at us?
11: Hey, Scrooge, who judge?
4: Hey, Sprodge, what did he say? I demand an explanation.
11: Soon we'll find out.
4: But why the checkpoint? Where are you taking us?
1: It's no good, Captain. Besides, our doors are locked. It seems we're prisoners. Helicopter? Whatever next?
4: What's happening? Those garage doors are open. We're driving straight in.
1: More automatic doors and another tunnel.

0: Here you are, gentlemen.
1: And about time, too. I am in the mood to tear someone limb from limb.
0: Ah, you must be Captain Haddock. Let me introduce myself. Frank Wolf, assistant engineer to Professor Calculus.
2: How do you do? I'm Tintin.
0: Oh, an honor to meet you, Mr. Tintin. Your reputation precedes you.
3: And I'm Snowy, the dog.
1: Listen to red particles. What's going on?
0: You'll see, Captain. Professor Calculus will explain everything. Come, he's waiting for us upstairs.
4: Gentlemen, this is where Professor Calculus works.
3: Why is the professor wearing a fishbowl on his head?
5: It's my dear old friend, Captain Haddock. You received my telegram? Let me introduce...
1: Oh, blistering barnacles, that's my head. Are you blind as well as deaf?
5: I'm sorry, I completely forgot my helmet. It's a new model in multiplex. We're testing it for strength.
1: Well, believe me, it's strong, all right.
2: A multiplex helmet? What for, may I ask?
5: No, it's not glass multiplex. Glass isn't nearly strong enough.
2: Of course, but what's this multiplex helmet for?
5: Certainly. Just a moment. What did you say?
2: Ah, you're using an ear trumpet now. But why not a hearing aid? They're almost invisible.
5: Oh, yes, I know what you mean, but they're meant for deaf people, and I'm only a little hard of hearing in one ear.
1: Yes, joking, of course. Now look, Mr. Hard of Hearing, when am I going to get an answer to my question? Where are we?
5: Didn't Mr. Wolf tell you?
1: No!
6: In short, Mr. Miller, we haven't made much progress. The only precise information we've managed to get is this complete list of employees in the main workshop. Our agent K27 in the ministry photographed it on microfilm. Here.
7: K27 has not wasted his time, my dear Baron.
5: Here we are. I want to show you a rather spectacular view. Look through this window.
2: Gosh.
5: Well, what do you think of it?
3: I think it's a very nice window.
2: Great snakes.
1: What on earth is that thing?
5: That, Captain, is a part and only a part of the Sprudge Atomic Research Center.
1: An atomic research center in this land of water-drinking savages?
5: Certainly. 4 years ago, rich uranium deposits were found in the heart of the Zimalpafian Mountains. That is, here. The Soldavian government immediately embarked on the building of an atomic research center. But let's sit down. A drink, Captain?
3: That's a silly question, Professor.
1: Oh, well, if you just...
5: Specialists in nuclear physics were recruited from many countries and work began. Well, it goes without saying that all the research is for humanitarian purposes.
1: Yeah, your health. Thundering typhoons, more mineral water.
5: Dear. The Soldavian government invited me to work here. I've been put in charge of the astronautical section, as that is the field with which I am most familiar. And I'm just completing plans for a nuclear-powered rocket in which I propose to land on the moon.
2: What?
3: I really think you should be a little more adventurous, Professor.
1: The moon! Oh, calculus on the moon! Oh, the things you think of! The moon! That's a good one. I haven't laughed so much in years. You old humbug, calculus. Passengers for the moon, all aboard the bus. The rocket. You are taking passengers, I hope.
5: Of course! Why else do you think I asked you to join me?
1: What? What are you saying? Me on the moon with you? Blustering particles, radioactive!
5: What? Oh, dear. Speak up!
1: I'll never set foot on your infernal rocket, do you hear me? Thundering typhoons, never!
3: I say, the professor swapped his ear trumpet for the captain's pipe by mistake.
5: Thank you, Captain, thank you. I knew I could count on you.
1: What?
8: Good evening, gentlemen.
3: Good evening.
5: It's Mr. Baxter. He's the Director General of the Center. May I introduce Captain Haddock, Mr. Baxter? The captain is most enthusiastic. He says he and our good friend Tintin will be delighted to travel with me to the moon.
1: Excuse me.
8: No. Don't be modest. A character such as yours is all too rare. I congratulate you and I envy you.
1: Yeah, but...
8: You will have a unique privilege, the first man to set foot on our great satellite, the moon.
1: But I
8: congratulate you too, young man. In this perilous venture, you will represent the eager spirit of youth. That's splendid.
2: Yes, it's
8: getting late, gentlemen, and you've had a tiring day. We'll show you to your rooms, and tomorrow the professor will take you round the center. This will be the first time outsiders have been admitted. As you can imagine, we cannot be too careful about spies and saboteurs.
1: Oh, it gets better and better. Talking of saboteurs, who stole my pipe?
7: Send us in code, my dear Baron. AKR-12 to NW-3R. In contact at top level with main workshop.
4: Captain?
1: Good morning.
3: Good morning. Ah, it's Mr. Wolf. I'm glad he isn't one.
4: I trust you slept well. Oh. The professor is rather busy this morning, so he suggested that I take you round the center. Oh. You'd better put on these badges. Then you can go round without being stopped continually by Zeppo.
1: Thank you. Look here, just what is a Zeppo?
4: Zeppo, Z-Po, Secret Police. They are the special police responsible for guarding the atomic area. Despite all our precautions, certain powers know that we are building a moon rocket, and their spies are actively interested. It's believed they have an inside informer. On that score, the Zeppo have plenty to do.
2: Seems our Zeppo are in action already.
1: Yeah, maybe they've found my pipe.
9: Attention, please. Attention, please. Engineer Frank Wolf, please contact Professor Calculus immediately.
4: Attention, I must go. Something serious must have happened.
5: And this morning when I opened the safe, look what I found. Old newspapers instead of my detailed drawings for the experimental rocket.
4: It's incredible. The professor put them in the safe last night, and this morning the plans are gone.
3: It could be all finished.
4: All the things we have worked.
2: Snowy, how many times have I told you not to rummage around in dustbins?
5: I just don't understand it.
2: Oh, but wait.
4: Oh,
2: great snakes. Excuse me, Professor, I may be mistaken, but here in the waste paper basket... The plans you were looking for?
3: Oh, so now it's a waste paper basket. Oh, and, of course, you're allowed to rummage.
5: Why, so they are. I'm terribly sorry. In a moment of absent-mindedness last night, I must have put the plans in the basket and locked up these old newspapers.
3: It's a case of double standards, that's what it is.
2: Well done, Snowy. You saved the day.
3: Oh, well...
1: Mystery barnacles. Promote, I hope the mission was off.
4: Engineer Frank Wolf speaking. Call off alert. I repeat, there is no longer an emergency.
5: Come. I think it's time I showed you the prototype of the rocket which will one day take us to the moon. XFLR-6, as we've called it.
1: Thunder and typhoons. Looks just like a great giant red dot.
2: It's bigger than Marlin's spike, eh, Captain? And this is just the model.
5: The rocket, which is radio-controlled, will circumnavigate the moon and take photographs of the other side, the face which is and always will be invisible from the Earth.
3: You humans have got some funny ideas.
5: Needless to say, the XFLR-6 will carry a full range of instruments. When these are recovered, they will give us invaluable information for our own trip.
2: How do you feel about being the first dog in space, Snowy?
5: Over the moon.
10: Broad control to unidentified aircraft. Are you receiving me? You are violating a security area. If you proceed, you are liable to be forced down. I repeat, if you do not clear security area, we will open...

0: Gentlemen, there have been serious incidents during the night. An unidentified aircraft flew over the security area. It dropped 3 parachutists. The parachute of one failed to open and he was killed. His body was found this morning. He was carrying rations, arms, and a radio set. But, of course, no identification papers. Till now, the other 2 parachutists have evaded capture. Needless to say, everything is being done to find them. Meanwhile, gentlemen, I ask for your cooperation.
1: Operation? Who's he talking about having an operation? Is somebody ill?
2: There must be something wrong with your ear trumpet, Professor. Oh, it's the captain's pipe.
0: I would like to impress on you, my senior executives...
1: College, does that include me?
0: ...the need for constant vigilance. This daring raid proves that even the strictest precautions cannot stop desperate men. The trial rocket will soon be ready. I'm sure that's where the spies will concentrate their efforts, so please be especially alert. Thank you, gentlemen.
2: If it were possible, Mr. Baxter, I'd very much like permission to leave the center for a few days, to make a trip into the mountains. I feel I'd like to stretch my legs.
0: But of course, I quite understand you're wanting to have a little relaxation at such a stressful time.
3: Clambering over piles of rocks. That's called relaxation.
4: This is it, Snowy. From here, there's an unrestricted view. So, now to work. Supposing these mysterious parachutists had an accomplice within the center who wanted to hand over the plans, how would they do it? All the entrances are guarded. All of them, no.
3: Oh, dear.
4: You see, Snowy, before we left, I spent a long time studying this plan of the center.
3: Oh, clever boy.
4: I found one ventilator no one bothers to guard. They think it's inaccessible. Well, I believe there's a way of getting at it.
3: They're nice binoculars.
4: Let's see. Yes, there it is. Well, I think there's a way to approach that one. Come on, Snowy. Into my rucksack. We're going to take a closer look. Just as I thought. This must be where the spies contact their inside accomplice. The first thing is to warn the captain.
5: The first thing is to get me out of this undignified position.
4: Come on, Snowy. Hello? Hello? Hello, Captain? Yes, it's me. I think I've got it. J Sector, Corridor 7, Ventilator 3.
6: J Sector, Corridor 7, Ventilator 3, right.
4: Now, can I count on you to be there? It's a chilly night. Here, Snowy, we must wrap up well.
5: How much longer do we have to wait around, Tintin?
4: What's that? It must be one of the parachutists. He's approaching the grating. Someone's handing him papers. Where's the other parachutist? Never mind. Now's my moment to join in.
5: Be careful, Tintin.
4: Hands up!
0: How bad is it, Doctor?
7: There's nothing serious. The bullet only grazed his skull. Of course, it was a violent blow, but it's come round completely now.
0: Good. I would like to question him.
7: Certainly, sir, but not for too long. He's still very weak.
4: It was the other parachutist whom I hadn't seen. To save his accomplice, he fired at me.
8: Oh, the gangsters, the pirates. I was too late. It's lucky I heard Snowy barking down the ventilator. Oh, if I get my hands on those crooks, I'll turn them apart like...
5: Oh, that's the back of Mr. Baxter's chair, Captain.
8: Oh, Mr. Baxter, I'm terribly sorry. Oh, wait, I'll get you another chair.
0: No need, thank you. Now, where were we? Oh, yes, the next thing is to find out which documents are missing, and above all, we must unmask the traitor in our midst.
4: I'm afraid that won't be easy. Now the fellow has achieved his object, he'll try to be inconspicuous. As for our discovering which documents he gave to his accomplices, I'm certain he won't have been foolish enough to steal the originals.
0: You're right, but still we'll continue our inquiry. Meanwhile, I'll ask Professor Calculus to speed up preparations for launching the trial rocket. Get well soon.
4: Thank you. Goodbye.
9: Everything is ready, Mr. Baxter. The gantries have been removed and the technicians are now completing the fueling.
0: Excellent.
8: Mr. Baxter, look who's here.
0: Oh, Tintin, I thought you were confined to your room.
4: I am in theory, but a week has been long enough. And besides, I wouldn't miss the launching of the trial rocket for anything.
0: Please, we can go to the control room.
10: It. From here we shall control the rocket during its flight.
8: Look at all that equipment.
2: I say, Professor, did you remember the gadget I mentioned to you when you came to see me in the sickbay?
11: Gadget? Oh, yes, it's done. I fixed it this evening.
2: By the way, it's good to see you wearing a hearing aid.
11: Pardon?
0: In a few minutes, gentlemen, XFLR-6 will begin its flight. I propose that the honor of launching the rocket should fall to our youngest colleague, Tintin. The left-hand lever controls the auxiliary engine, used only at the outset. The other controls the nuclear motor, which takes over later.
12: Observatory control room. Stand by. 3 minutes and counting.
0: Come on, everyone. 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
13: Happy nine. Happy eight.
11: You
13: happy
11: hear
13: seven,
11: that, Baron? In 1 minute,
13: happy
11: a
13: five,
11: bird flies.
14: Right into seven, our hands. Eh, Mr. Miller?
8: Anyone seen my pipe?
2: Not now, Captain.
12: 4, 3, 2, 1, 0.
11: No!
2: Lift off!
9: For the first time in history, man is sending a rocket to the moon and back!
8: Ah, there's my pipe. It's on the professor's desk.
12: Stand by
8: the
12: emergency motor. Ready.
8: T-minus
12: 10 seconds. 9, 8.
8: Tintin, I found my pipe.
2: Really, that's a weight off my mind, considering I'm trying to engage a nuclear motor.
12: 1, 0.
11: No.
2: Engaged.
8: Congratulations.
5: Oh, Captain, I think it's your sense of timing I admire most.
12: Nuclear motor engaged. All is going well.
5: Well, you lot might like sitting around in a control room for hours, but for a dog, it's extremely boring.
12: The rocket has entered its orbit around the moon.
9: Just imagine, for the first time in history, cameras are now photographing the side of the moon no one has ever seen, and it's thanks to us, my dear Wolf, thanks to us.
10: Yes, Professor.
12: Observatory control. Any second now, rocket will reappear. Stand by to resume radio control. Rocket in
9: vision.
12: Bearing
9: corrections.
12: 0098.
9: Confirmed. 0098. Correction made. 0098.
10: 3276.
9: Confirmed. 3276.
10: Correction
9: made. I beg your pardon,
10: but
9: I followed you exactly. I'm not deaf,
10: oh,
9: am I?
10: What is this? Is something wrong, Wolf? The rocket is going off course. I don't know what it is.
12: Correction. 7852.
9: That's what I'm doing, confound it.
10: I can't understand it. The rocket is right out of control.
0: But surely that's impossible.
15: Now, Baron, the fruit is ripe. We have only to pluck it.
14: Excellent, Mr. Miller.
9: Got it. Tintin was right. How lucky I listened to him.
0: What do you mean?
9: Mr. Baxter, why won't XFLR-6 obey us? Because it has been intercepted by a stronger radio-controlled station than ours on the same wavelength. If we don't intervene, our rocket with all its secrets will fall into the hands of a foreign power. As sure as my name's Cuthbert Calculus, that's not going to happen. Mr. Baxter, we must blow up XFLR-6.
0: Surely you can't mean that.
9: You hear that, Mr. Baxter? What do you say?
0: All right. Control room to observatory. XFLR-6 has been captured by enemy radio control station. We are going to blow her up. But how, this small device?
9: Thank you, Mr. Baxter.
2: Here's the detonator, Professor.
0: What detonator?
11: Liberate, Cuthbert. Now you must destroy your whole life's work.
16: Accursed luck! They're washing everything! They'd sooner blow up the rocket than let it fall into our hands.
15: It merely means, my dear Baron, that the stakes are now higher.
2: How did I get the idea? Well, it occurred to me that the documents passed to the spies might contain all the details of the radio control of the trial rocket. I confided my fears to Professor Calculus, who immediately devised the mechanism to explode XFLR-6.
11: Too true. All too true. All our hopes brought to nothing. Months, years of research and struggle. Annihilated in a flash.
8: Is that a promise?
2: No, Professor Calculus. All is not lost. On the contrary, this is a triumph for you. Didn't your nuclear motor work perfectly? Didn't the rocket go to the moon and circle it?
0: Tintin is right. The trial was conclusive. Don't be so downhearted. Tomorrow we start work on another rocket, but not an experimental one. This will be the real rocket to carry you to the moon.
8: Oh, no.
2: For the next 4 months, we endured endless acclimatization and gravitational experiments, while teams of experts worked around the clock to construct Professor Calculus's moon rocket. Finally, the preparations were completed. There was no turning back.
4: Look, Captain. The road's flanked on either side by soldiers.
5: Are we going to war, Tintin?
8: Hail, Caesar. Those about to die salute thee. But here they're saluting our blistering barnacles. Who knows, my thunder? It may be for the last time.
4: We've arrived, Captain. The gantries are floodlit. The rocket's ready for launching. It's like a great giant watching over us all.
5: Yes, very pretty.
8: Don't tell me it's a dream. I'm going to wake up in Marin's fight with a pipe and a glass of whiskey. It's lunacy, sheer lunacy!
0: Please, gentlemen, step into the lift. In a few minutes, we must part. As soon as you're inside the rocket, I shall go to one of the shelters to watch the launching. Afterwards, I shall return to the center and resume contact with you by radio. Goodbye, Captain.
8: What?
0: I am delighted that a sailor should be one of the first men to set foot on the moon.
8: It would have been all the same to me if a piccolo player had gone.
0: Tintin, goodbye, my young friend.
2: Goodbye.
0: My good wishes go with you. I'm sorry not to be among you.
8: Oh, that's easily rectified, Mr. Baxter. Please, take my place.
0: Oh, thank you, Captain. That is most kind, but I would not ask you to make such a sacrifice. No. Goodbye, Wolf, and good luck. You know my regard for you.
13: Thank you, Mr. Baxter. I shall not fail you.
0: As for you, my dear Professor, your skill is our best guarantee of success.
11: Thank you, Mr. Baxter. I can only say this. We will get to the moon or perish.
8: Oh, well, that's all right then.
5: I didn't know there was a planet called Perish.
9: Gentlemen, XFLR-6 is waiting for us.
4: Come on, Snowy.
0: Good luck, my friends. He dies, gasp. There they go, heading for what could well become their tomb.
15: If there's no change of plan, Baron, it's just half an hour till their departure.
14: And then, Mr. Miller, the fun will begin.
17: 10 seconds and counting. Ten.
9: This is it, nine, gentlemen. There is no eight, turning back. May everything go as planned.
17: Five. Four. Three.
9: Into
17: two,
9: the hands of fate.
17: Zero.
18: Earth
19: 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Are you receiving me? Earth calling Moon Rocket. Ah, Mr. Baxter, you've come back.
0: Well?
19: We've been calling them without interruption for some time now. I can't understand it.
0: Keep trying.
19: Earth calling Moon Rocket. Are you receiving me? Earth calling Moon Rocket. Are you receiving me?
18: Rocket altitude 2.
19: Earth calling Moon Rocket. Are you receiving
18: me? Velocity attained 7 miles per second. Everything seems in order.
0: Yes, it seems so. But what's worrying me is their silence. Call them again, Walter.
19: Earth calling Moon Rocket. Are you receiving me? Earth calling Moon Rocket. Are you receiving me? I repeat. 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
1: Yours in the attic?
2: In the attic, yes. What about it, Leroy?
1: Well, look what I found up there, an old family album.
2: Album? Oh, is that so? Any pictures of me in it?
1: Are there? You're number one of a puss parade.
2: Yes.
3: Leroy. May I look at it, Uncle?
2: Sure, Marjorie. Go ahead if you want to.
3: Thanks. Oh, look at this one.
2: Huh?
3: Oh, what a beautiful baby. Say, who is she?
2: Well, if you must know, she's me.
1: You mean you didn't always have that mustache?
2: Well, not as a little shaver. Turn the page, Marjorie.
3: Huh?
2: Oop. Forgot about that one in the little Lord Fauntleroy outfit. Wish I had those beautiful curls today.
1: For corn's sake, look at the lace on your pants.
2: Leroy, at that age, did I know what I was doing?
3: Oh, Uncle. Look, here's one where you're a little older.
2: Huh?
3: With two pretty little rabbits.
2: Oh, yes, my rabbits. Those are my pets. I called them Flopsy and Mopsy. I intended to raise them and make enough money to pay my way through college.
1: What happened, Uncle Mort?
2: Nothing. I paid $2 for those rabbits.
3: What was the matter?
2: That was it, $2. Yeah.
1: Say, Unc, are these your first long pants you're wearing in this picture?
2: Yes, tight, weren't they? When people saw me wearing them, they just split.
1: Who, the people or the pants?
2: Yes. First the pants, then the people.
1: Here's a picture taken not so long ago.
2: Well,
1: how can you tell? Well, Uncle Mort is almost as fat as he is now.
3: Leroy, the bathing suit he's wearing.
2: Yes. That suit was all wool and a yard wide.
1: What's that thing you're eating, Unc?
2: Let me see. Eating? Oh, I wasn't eating anything. I was just blowing up my water wings. Say, I feel kind of chilly. Bertie, shut the front door.
4: I can't. It's stuck.
2: Oh, probably the change in the weather. I'll take care of it, children. Yeah. Now, what's the trouble, Bertie? No wonder that door is stuck. There's a man's foot caught inside.
4: I know that, and he refuses to take it out.
2: Oh, well, let him in. He's probably a visitor.
4: Ain't no business. A salesman.
2: Salesman? How do you know?
4: Cause the hot air's coming from the outside inside.
2: Oh.
4: Mister, get your foot out this door, because we ain't in the market for none.
2: Yeah. Well, let me handle him now, Bertie. I'll brush him off quickly.
4: Now, don't you go buying any foolish, worthless stuff like you did last time.
2: Huh?
4: That perfume was nothing but water.
2: Well, how did you know, Bertie? Did you open the bottle?
4: No, sir. But the salesman come around to the back, and I bought some myself.
2: Yeah. Well, you run along back to the kitchen. I'll get rid of this chap.
4: Yes, sir.
2: Yeah.
5: Ah, good afternoon, sir. My company is introducing a new cigar.
2: I don't want it.
5: And I'm giving out a few boxes to discriminating judges of tobacco as free samples.
2: I said I... free?
5: Uh-huh.
2: Oh. Well, let's step in out of the cold, sir.
5: Oh.
2: Here, let me help you with those big, heavy boxes.
5: Thank you.
2: You're such a little fellow. Yeah. Yeah. I was always considered quite an authority on good cigars. What's the name of this new brand?
5: Mister, these are the genuine made in Havana, aged in the woods, soaked in the New England maple syrup.

0: La Rumba Panatella cigars. Yes. Once you get the La Rumba habit, you can't shake it.
1: Yeah. Well, they certainly sound good.
0: Oh, and they smell good, too. Now, just sample the delicious aroma. Hmm? Go ahead. Let your nose run riot.
1: Oh, let me see.
0: Clears the head, doesn't it?
1: Practically clears the room. I'm afraid these are rather strong for me, young man.
0: Oh, yeah, and after you've smoked a few, you'll be strong for them.
1: I'll have to be, to be.
0: Now, in consideration for advertising these wonderful cigars among your friends, we make absolutely no charge for them.
1: Oh, you don't? Well, with Christmas coming on and everything, I think I could manage to get rid of 5 or 10 boxes for you.
0: Oh, splendid, splendid. I might add that while we make absolutely no charge for the cigars themselves, we ask you to pay for cellophane, band, and the box. That's only to be expected, of course.
1: Oh. Yeah. What does that amount to?
0: Oh, I hate to even mention it. Yeah,
1: so do I, but go ahead.
0: Well, let me see. Yeah. 4 and 2
1: four
0: plus
1: and two.
0: 8 and 6 cents. Huh? Well, that comes to a total of $1.98 per box.
1: $1.98? Well, is that all?
0: Oh, gosh, I forgot taxes. What's the matter with me?
1: Shall I tell you?
0: But you wouldn't expect us to lose money now, would you?
1: Oh, no. I'd hate myself if you lost money. How much are the taxes?
0: Only 50 cents a box. Now, are you taking 5 or 10 boxes?
1: Well, come to think of it, I don't know an awful lot of people here in Summerfield. Hardly more than a box full.
0: Well, now, our company doesn't think it's worthwhile to send me all the way out here on a cold afternoon for just one box, mister. I'm afraid that at least they'll let me give away free to you is 4 boxes.
1: No, thanks. Maybe I'll take more the next time you come around.
0: Mister, with these cigars, there won't be no next time around.
1: Well, for the most I could accept is 2 boxes.
0: Well, I can't force you to take more. All right. Here's your 2 free boxes. Now, that'll be $4.96.
1: $1.98 for 2 boxes. $4.96. Yes, you're right. I was always good on arithmetic. You're very generous, really. Here's a $5 bill.
0: Oh, thank you. Now, wait just a second. You've got some change coming.
1: Oh, yes.
0: 4 cents.
1: 4 cents. Yes.
0: Yes. Funny. Lots of silver here, but no pennies.
1: Oh, that's all right. You can forget it.
0: Oh, no. I'll get it for you somehow.
1: Oh,
0: here we are.
1: Yes. What's this?
0: Your change. A 1 cent stamp and 3 sticks of chewing gum. Goodbye.
1: Oh!
2: Okay to come out in the living room, Piggy. We got the whole house to ourselves.
3: Say, is there any more candy around?
2: Nope. We ate all the cookies, too.
3: Too bad. Nothing sweet left, huh?
2: Nothing unless you want to try these new cigars of my uncle's. They're soaked in maple syrup.
3: You mean these?
2: Yeah.
3: Let's see them. Lomba Panatolas.
2: Say, I wouldn't open that box if I were you.
3: Oh, it was open already. See? Some have been taken out. I bet no one would miss this one.
2: Hey, what are you thinking of doing? Smoking it?
3: Maybe. What if I am?
2: Oh, I bet you wouldn't dare.
3: Is that so? Bet you I would, too. Only it's so long. I bet you'd be scared to go havers with me.
2: Who, me? Smoke a cigar?
3: I knew you'd go chicken.
2: I won't either. I ain't afraid of doing anything you ain't afraid of doing, I ain't.
3: All right, let you smoke it, then.
2: All right, give it here.
3: Here. Bet you don't even know which end to put in your mouth.
2: I do, too. Only I forgot. Which end is it?
3: The one you don't like. My pa always bites off one end first.
2: Like this?
3: Uh-huh.
2: What does he do with the end he bites off?
3: I don't know. Swallows it, I guess.
2: Boy, he does?
3: Sure, go ahead.
2: Okay. Ooh, boy, it tastes terrible.
3: Want me to light it for you?
2: Sure, I guess so. No fun smoking 100 cigars, is there?
3: Nope. Hold still and puff. No, puff in, not out.
2: Oh.
3: That's better. How's it taste?
2: Well, it's pretty hard to describe. Here, you try it a while and find out for yourself.

0: I can exhale every puff.
1: Well, don't hog it all day. It's my turn again.
0: When I try blowing smoke through my nose? Okay, you can have it now.
1: Gee, you got it all unwrapped.
0: I'm sorry. Want me to tie a piece of string around the outside cover? Or a rubber band?
1: No, I think it'll be all right. Now watch me.
0: What's that supposed to be?
1: I'm blowing smoke rings.
0: You ain't either. Them's clouds. Heck, I can do better than that.
1: Okay, here, you take it.
0: No, I didn't mean for you to do that. You can keep it as long as you want to.
1: Oh, that's all right. I'm not selfish.
0: Well, all right. How's it? You better puff on it a while, pig. Smoke gets in my eyes.
1: Well, okay. It sure is a strong cigar, ain't it?
0: Yeah, strong as I ever smoked.
1: Oh, what's the matter, Leroy? Don't you feel well?
0: Well, there's been times when I felt better.
1: You're ready for another drag?
0: No, not just yet. I think I better sit down for a while.
1: You mean you're dizzy?
0: Yeah.
1: Well, sitting down won't help. I know I'm sitting, and I'm dizzy, too.
0: I wonder what's wrong with us.
1: I haven't any idea.
0: Do you think it's... Say, Pink, sit still, will you?
1: I ain't moving, except my head seems to be going around.
0: Gee, that's funny. You got two heads. And they're both kind of green.
1: Two heads, huh? Well, that accounts for it, then.
0: Counts for what?
1: I can see two whole rooms. You know, I don't think I feel so good.
0: Do you think it could possibly be the cigar?
1: I wouldn't be a bit surprised. Here, Leroy, you can have it.
0: No. You go ahead and keep it. Keep it. There's lots more where that one came from.
1: Oh, my goodness. Now my stomach's starting to go around, too.
0: Yeah, I know just how you feel.
1: If it's all right with you, Leroy, I think I'll go now.
0: You're not mad or anything?
1: Oh, no. If you want any more of the cigar, it's right here on the fern stand.
0: Gee, don't hurry off.
1: I better go or you might be sorry I stayed.
0: Oh, gee whiz. I'm beginning to see what you mean. I better get some fresh air, too. Hey, Peggy, why...

0: Pig, do you still feel woozy?
1: No, I feel more wowsy than woozy. How about you, Leroy?
0: Well, I'm all right, except for my head, which is awful light, and my feet, which are awful heavy, and my stomach, which is awful.
1: Awful what?
0: That's all, just awful.
1: Gee, I don't think I've got a stomach anymore.
0: Boy, are you lucky.
1: Take it easy. Just close your eyes.
0: No, no, no. Every time I close my eyes, tapioca keeps floating in front of me. Tapioca with neon lights.
1: Do you think we should get up and walk around a while?
0: No, no, no. Let's stay here in the garage until it stops going around. Darn the guy who invented cigars anyhow.
1: Who was he?
0: I don't know. Some Indian named Corona, I think. I can't see how Uncle Mort can keep smoking them all day long without falling over. Imagine going around like this all the time.
1: Gee, I just thought of something. Do you think we're going to stop growing now?
0: Oh, gosh, I don't know. We should have thought of that before.
1: But suppose we do. How am I going to play football in college? I just weigh 97 pounds.
0: Are you sure that one cigar will stop you from growing?
1: Since I started smoking, I ain't been sure of anything. I'm awful glad I stopped.
0: Me too. Why, I would never smoke another cigar. Oh, it makes me sick even to mention cigars.
1: Gee whiz.
0: What is it now?
1: What's going to happen when your folks come back and find the living room full of smoke?
0: Jeepers. Uncle Mort will send me to Alcatraz. We better sneak back and open all the windows so the place can air out.
1: Not me. I'm going home just as soon as my legs will cooperate with each other.
0: Ah, Piggy, you can't run out on me now.
1: Not now, but just as soon as I can stand up, I will.
0: But how can you?
2: Help! Fire!
0: I didn't want to smoke a cigar.
2: Yes, I get the water.
0: It was you.
2: Fire, come on, tell me it's
0: hey. Hey, that's all right, Bertie. Come on. Look, smoke's coming out of the living room.
1: Gee, it's lucky we got out.
0: There's our fire.
1: Good, now nobody will notice the cigar smoke.
0: Cigar smoke. That's it. Piggy, where'd you throw that cigar we were smoking?
1: In the fern stand, why?
0: I bet that's what started the fire. Come on,
2: get some water.
0: We're coming, buddy. Oh, there's the garden hose. Piggy, run and turn the water on. Here I come, buddy.
2: Put out the fire, put out the fire.
0: I will if you get away from the window. I want to climb in.
2: What'd you say?
0: Get away from that.
2: Get that out, I'm not on fire.
0: Sorry, I warned you.
2: Leroy, what you doing?
0: Climbing in the window to water the fern. Oh, say, this is only making the smoke worse.
2: Well, keep it up, Leroy. You're putting it out.
0: Oh, that smoke. Just as I was getting over the last smoke, yeah.
2: That does it. Now the fire's out.
0: Turn off the water, Piggy.
2: Yeah. Turn off the water out there, boy.
0: Oh, I don't feel so good.
2: Leroy, you're the hero. Leroy! Turn on the water again, boy. Leroy's done fainted.

0: Well, Marjorie, are you sure we've ordered all the candy we need for Christmas?
1: Oh, yes, Uncle Mort. My, you've been buying like Santa Claus with a sweet tooth.
0: Well, why not? No matter how many Thanksgivings we have, Christmas comes once a year.
1: Well, let's run along home now, Uncle.
0: All right, my dear. Say, let's get something for Leroy to have this afternoon. I see just the thing he's going to enjoy.
1: You do? What is it?
0: Oh, something that every boy likes. Wait till you see Leroy's face when he opens these chocolate cigars.
2: See what I tell you, Bertie? He's opening his eyes.
3: Yeah, but he don't look like he's seeing anything. Leroy, honey, is you all right?
4: Oh, me? Oh, yes, I'm all right.
3: And you just lay there on the sofa whilst I try to clean up this mess in the living room. I can't figure out for the life of me how that fire started.
4: Hey, Piggy.
2: Yeah?
4: Gee, what are we going to say when Uncle Mort comes home and asks us how the fire started?
2: Well, we could say it was a spark from the fireplace if there was a fire in the fireplace. Except there's no fireplace.
4: Gee, if they ever find out how that fire really started, I'll be cooked. Haven't you got a good idea?
2: Yes, I'm going home. So long, Leroy. See you in school.
4: Oh, hello, Mr. Gildersleeve.
0: Hello there, Piggy.
4: Oh, now I'm really going to be sick.
0: Say, what's that I smell? Did Bertie burn something?
2: Yeah, the living room.
0: What?
2: Goodbye, Mr. Gildersleeve.
0: Come back here a moment, young man. Where is Bertie?
2: She's mopping up the water on the carpet.
0: What water?
2: The water Leroy squirted on the fern box just before he did a nosedive onto the floor.
0: Oh, my goodness.
1: Uncle, what's happened around here?
0: I don't know for sure, Marjorie, but the way I understand it, Leroy was watering the fern box in the living room. After flooding the floor, he tried to dive on it while Bertie was cooking the rug.
1: That couldn't be.
0: Well, that's Piggy's story.
2: Yeah, well, it was nice visiting you.
0: Here, come along with us, young man. We're going to get to the bottom of all this.
1: Dear.
0: Huh?
1: Oh, look at Leroy on the sofa.
0: Yeah.
1: Are you all right, Leroy?
4: Oh, hello, Marge. Hello, Uncle Mort.
0: Well, by George, he does look all washed out.
1: Oh.
0: Young man, what do you mean by diving on your nose in the carpet?
3: You leave that poor little boy alone. He's a hero, just like Dewey at Vanilla.
0: Vanilla. What do you mean, Bertie?
3: Why, there was a fire, and Leroy ran in here with the hose and saved us all from being a lot of clinkers.
0: Well, you're a brave boy, Leroy. By the way, Bertie, how did the fire happen to start?
4: Oh, my head. Oh, my stomach. Oh, my.
0: What's wrong? I know. He's inhaled too much smoke.
4: Yes, that's it, Uncle Mort.
0: Well, we're going to get you well in no time at all. No time at all.
4: That's good.
0: Marjorie, what's the office number of Dr. Silsby?
4: Oh, no. I don't need a doctor.
1: Yes, Rosebud 2212.
0: Thanks. Hand me that phone, please, Bertie. Thank you. Now, don't try to get up, Leroy. Just relax like a piece of liver.
4: No!
0: Hello, Dr. Silsby? This is Throckmorton P. Gildersleeve. I want you to come right over. There was a little fire at our place. I know you're not a fireman. My nephew Leroy put it out, and now he isn't feeling so hot. Yeah, get over here as quickly as you can, Doctor. I don't know what in the world's keeping that, Doctor. While we're waiting for him, Leroy, here's a little surprise I brought to you from downtown. Here. It's some chocolate cigars.
4: No.
0: Yeah. Quick, somebody water. He's going to faint again.
4: No. I'll be all right, Uncle. Oh. Chocolate and cigars. I couldn't take it.
0: Oh, well, I'm sorry, my boy. But you won't refuse a nice big chocolate cigar, will you, Piggy?
2: Yes, Mr. Gildersleeve. I couldn't.
0: Huh?
2: That is, Leroy might feel bad if he saw me eating it.
0: Oh, yes. Well, that's very considerate. We'll save them for later, then. By the way, how did this fire in the living room start, Piggy?
2: You mean the fire from the cigar in the fern stand?
4: Oh!
0: What's wrong, my boy?
4: It hurts. The scar I got from the fern stand that was on fire.
0: Oh, yes.
4: Piggy, isn't it time for you to go home?
2: Yes. I gotta be going now.
0: Yes. Well, it gets me how a fern stand can suddenly, without any cause, burst into flame as one for Ripley.
4: Maybe it was spontaneous compulsion.
0: Yep.
4: Those ferns were getting terribly parched, you know, late in the year, no rain inside the house.
0: Oh. Well, I suppose we'll never know.
4: Yeah, let's let sleeping dogs sleep. Excuse me, Mr. Gildersleeve, but look what I found in the ruins of that there fernery that was on fire.
0: Well, looks like the remnants of a cigar. Why, this could have started the whole thing.
2: Well, folks, now I really got to go.
0: Huh?
2: So long, Leroy. Good night, Mr. Gilbert.
0: What's bothering that young man?
4: That's Piggy's way, Unc. Here today, gone tomorrow.
0: Well, son, you rest till the doctor gets here. I'm going to look into a few matters. Come on, Bertie. Let Leroy sleep. I can't understand it. How did a cigar get into the fern stand? Oh, talking of cigars, Bertie, did anything happen to those two new boxes of La Rumba's?
3: They putting them in boxes now?
0: No, I'm talking about my cigars. Oh, yes, here they are. Let me see. Six missing, and I only took out five. Bertie, have you been putting the snatch on my stogies?
3: Yes, sir.
0: Aha!
3: I snatches them off the furniture, and I put them into ashtrays.
0: No, I mean, have you been smoking my cigars?
3: Me? Oh, I should say not. I ain't one of them society ladies.
0: Well, somebody took one. Marjorie?
5: Yes, Uncle
0: Maul? I've been doing a little detective work about that fire. You know, I've always fancied myself as another thin man. And I have a pretty good idea how it started, too.
1: How, Uncle?
0: Well, I think I know who dropped the cigar into that fern stand.
1: Now, don't look at me with that steely glint in your eye, Sherlock Holmes.
4: I haven't smoked a cigar since last election.
0: Oh, be serious, Marjorie. Did you notice how evasive Leroy and Piggy Banks were when I questioned them just now?
1: No, I didn't.
0: Oh, of course not. You weren't even there. But they were as hard to pin down as a baby on a roller coaster.
1: But Leroy, smoking a cigar.
0: Didn't you notice their appearance? They were both as pale around the gills as a whitefish.
1: Does smoking a cigar have that effect?
0: I should say. I'll never forget my first corn silk Corona. I was weak for days and in the days for weeks. And besides all this circumstantial evidence, there's one real incriminating clue.
1: What's that?
0: Leroy's little finger.
1: What's wrong with his little finger?
0: He's wearing the cigar band from that missing cigar. At last, Doctor. What delayed you? Did you stop on the way to cure a couple of hams?
6: Fine thanks for rushing away from an office full of patients. Well, where's the sick boy? Show me to him.
0: Oh, yes, just a second, Doc. Since I phoned you, I found out a few things. I think Leroy is sick because he smoked one of my cigars.
6: Well, I can understand that. I smoke one of them, too.
0: Yeah. But I can't get him to admit it, Doctor. He just keeps groaning and changing the subject. Now, I've got an idea how we can smoke out this whole cigar business.
6: Well, what's that?
0: What kind of sickness would have the same preliminary symptoms as smoking a cigar, Doc?
6: Oh, almost any of the juvenile illnesses.
0: Yeah.
6: Measles, chicken pox, and mumps, say.
0: Say, mumps will do. You examine Leroy, and you tell him he's got the mumps. That'll bring the truth out of him. Come on, come on, come on.
6: Oh, you and your schemes.
0: Remember what to do, Doc. Ah, Leroy. Here's Dr. Silsby to take care of our sick little boy.
4: Oh, suffering stuff.
0: Yeah.
4: You didn't need to bother the doctor, Hunk. I'll be all right in a couple of hours.
6: Well, now that I'm here, boy, I better give you a quick once-over. You see your tongue? Mm-hmm. Now, say ah.
4: Ah.
6: Yeah, I better take your pulse. Keep your dum-dum-dum-dum-dum-dum-dum-dum. Now, you can put your tongue back in now.
4: Thanks.
6: Now, tell me, after you inhaled this smoke, did you suffer any attack of vertigo?
4: No, I was just dizzy.
6: Oh, yeah. And this was accompanied by acute nausea?
4: It was nausea, all right, but there was nothing cute about it.
6: Well, that's just as I thought. Let me feel your jaws.
4: Oh. Hey, what are you about?
6: Mr. Gildersleeve, has this boy ever had the mumps?
0: Mumps? I don't think so. Have you ever had the mumps before, Leroy?
4: No. Say, you don't think I got them now, do you, Doc?
6: Well, it's a little early to say for sure, but the indications point that way.
4: Oh.
0: Yes, isn't that too bad? Looks like you'll have to stay in bed instead of going to that big football game, Leroy.
4: Hey, wait a minute. Gee, Doc, maybe you're mistaken. Maybe if you knew what really happened, you wouldn't call it mumps.
0: But what do you mean, what really happened, Leroy?
4: Oh, gee, I should have told you before. Uncle Mort, the reason I got sick and looked so pale and everything is... Well, I hate to tell you, but... Oh, why did I do it?
0: Why did you do what, Leroy?
4: Why did I smoke one of your cigars?
0: At last. Now we're getting the truth. Young man, I'm surprised at you.
4: Oh, gee, I'm sorry I ever did, Uncle Mort. Sorry as I can be.
0: Yes, I think you've learned your lesson, Leroy.
4: I have, Uncle Mort. I really have. And now maybe Dr. Silsby can see it's the cigar that makes me look this way and not mumps.
0: Well, Leroy, that was just a little put-up job. Little scheme to get the truth out of you. You really haven't got the mumps, has he, Doctor?
6: No, he hasn't, Gildersleeve. But according to his pulse and his temperature and these spots on his chest, he has got the measles.
5: Oh,

The great Gildersleeve will be with us again in a few minutes. But right now, do you grown-ups remember the old-fashioned kitchen on baking day? 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

0: see, do I have to gotta stay in this dark room, Uncle Mort?
1: Yes, Leroy. That's part of the cure for measles, you know.
0: Who's that?
2: Shh. Leroy, it's me, Piggy. I just sneaked back to see if they found out.
0: Yeah, they did.
2: Gee, did you catch it?
0: I'll say I did.
1: Yes. Looks like you're gonna catch it too, Piggy. Good night.

0: original music heard on this program was composed and conducted by William Randolph. This is Jim Bannon speaking for the Kraft Cheese Company and inviting you to be with us again next week for the further adventures of the great Gildersleeve. And reminding you that every one of us can help in the nation's defense program by joining the Red Cross during its annual roll call, November 11th to November 30th. This is the National Broadcasting Company.
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2: I'm the Comic Weekly Man, the jolly Comic Weekly Man, and I'm here to read the funnies to you happy boys and honeys. 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Right out of the pages of Puck the Comic Weekly, straight into your living room, your friend, the Comic Weekly Man, the jolly Comic Weekly Man. Hello, hello.
3: Hello, hello, hello.
2: Well, little Miss Honey, how are you today?
3: With Christmas only 4 days away, do you think you have to ask?
2: No, I don't think I need to. Have you got your tree decorated yet?
3: Yes, it is, and the house is all decorated with wreaths and everything.
2: And are you going to hang your stocking before the chimney with care?
3: Yes, I am, and I hope that St. Nicholas will certainly be there. There's just one thing.
2: What's that?
3: I'm not hanging my own stocking.
2: Oh?
3: It's awfully small, so I borrowed one of my mother's. It's longer and stretches.
2: Oh, I see.
3: Because I might get a dollhouse.
2: And you certainly have to stretch a stocking to get a dollhouse inside.
3: Yes, you would.
2: Well, I hope you get that dollhouse.
3: And I hope all the boys and girls get everything they want for Christmas.
2: And I hope all the grown-ups get everything they want for Christmas. I think it's a wonderful wish.
3: And now I wish you'd please read me the funny.
2: Puck the Comic Weekly.
3: Yes.
2: Very well, I'll read that in just a moment. But before I do, let's listen to this nice man. Now, here we go with Puck the Comic Weekly. And on the first page of the first section, under Bringing Up Father, Beetle Bailey.
3: Magic words for the music, please.
2: Very well, my lady. Toot me a toot and tweet me a tweedle. Squeeze out music for Bailey the Beetle. It being just a few days before Christmas, Beetle Bailey and his pal named Killer Diller are in the toy department of a store looking at all the toys. Beetle sees a small child's car with the words Fire Department written on it. He climbs into it saying,
4: Gee, I always wanted one of these when I was a kid.
2: Killer says,
5: Hey, careful. Don't forget the train you broke last week.
2: Beetle starts to get out of the car.
4: Hey, that's funny. I can't get my feet out.
5: I knew it.
2: Second picture, a sales girl walks up to Beetle and says,
6: Do you wish to purchase that truck, sir?
4: No, I just wish to get out of it. I'm stuck.
2: Last picture, top row, three men who are owners of the store walk up to the sales girl.
7: Now, what's this?
2: When they see what's happened, they glare at the sales girl who says, last picture, top row,
6: I'm sorry about the confusion in my department, sir.
2: One of the managers snaps,
5: Turn in your Santa Claus button. You're fired.
2: First picture, bottom row, another orders,
5: Get the custodian up here with a crowbar and a sledgehammer.
2: A few minutes later, a workman with crowbar is trying to get Beetle out of the car.
8: He been stuck good.
2: The manager anxiously exclaims,
5: Easy now. Don't bend that truck.
8: Maybe we can shake it off.
2: So they pick up the car, turn it upside down, and shake it up and down. And Beetle's head is bumped up and down on the floor.
4: Hey.
2: Killer exclaims,
5: Hey, stop, stop. I'll buy the thing.
2: One of the managers says,
5: We'll give you a $5 discount for the defect in it.
2: Last picture, Beetle pedals for the door. They pass the household goods counter, and Killer stops in front of it and says,
5: Hey, how much for the can opener?
4: Can opener? 59 cents.
2: Beetle suddenly exclaims,
4: Hey, did you notice this bell?
9: Oh, I don't know how much longer I can afford your friendship.
3: Oh, dear, what a baby. speedy that beetle is.
10: Yeah, a big man like that getting into a child's car.
3: Yes, and that killer certainly is funny, expecting to get beetle out with a can opener when the workman couldn't do it with a crowbar.
10: Well, I hope it works. We'll find out by next week if Beetle got out in time for Christmas. Now let's turn over the page.
3: Oh, look, on page 3, there's Prince Valiant.
10: Yes, and remember, last week he came to the cave of a druid who was a priest of an ancient religion.
3: And the druid priest was nice to Val, and he told Val that he was going to show him something strange and mysterious.
10: Yes, Val had been given a drink from a goblet, and the druid priest had told Val to look to the west as he drank.
3: I wonder what Val will see.
10: Let's read now and find out. Here we go with Prince Valiant in the days of King Arthur. Eckert, Breckert, Grey Malkin, and Quince. Music romantic for a fair, fair prince. Prince Valiant drains the goblet of its sacred honey mead while the druid chants some magic rune. Val whispers a prayer as he steels himself to withstand the terrible powers of the ancient cult. As Val swallows the last drop, last picture top row, the potent draft sets his head awhirl. The blinding rays of the setting sun bewilder him, and the runic chant confuses him. He feels as if he were floating away from all reality. Only the druid's voice comes through to him faintly. And then Val sees the heavens filled with a strange sight. He sees strange gods on horses galloping across the heavens. And across the sun rides a god in a chariot pulled by 2 horses. Then a huge figure of a gray-bearded man covered with frost and preceded by 2 bears appears. And Val hears the druid priest's voice exclaim,
11: "To see is to believe. Look. There is Bifrost, the rainbow bridge, on which the gods go to and from heaven and earth. The Valkyries ride to bring the souls of slain warriors to Valhalla. The sun chariot of Sol spans the sky, and Mani the moon follows, pursued by the wolves of darkness. See, see! Thor the Thunderer flashes across the heavens to battle the giants. See and believe, for there, brooding over all, is Wotan."
10: And the sun sinks beyond the hills, and the spell is broken.
3: Oh, wasn't that a mysterious?
10: I should say it was. Val saw the very gods that the druid priest worship appear in the heavens before him.
3: That must have been a very strange drink to make him see all those gods.
10: Yes, I think the druid's voice and that drink must have hypnotized Val so that as he looked into the sun, these things appeared to him.
3: I wonder what Val will think of all these things now.
10: Well, next week we'll find out. Now let's turn over another page.
3: Oh, look, there's Robin Hood. You remember last week Robin Hood was back in Sherwood Forest among his men.
10: Yes, recovering from the wound he'd received when he rescued Marion from the cruel Prince John's castle.
3: And then, all of a sudden, Robin heard the whistling of an arrow, which was the signal that someone was approaching.
10: And even though he's still weak from his wound, he buckled on his sword and rushed out to see what might be the cause of this alarm.
3: I wonder what it is, too.
10: Well, let's read now and find out. Here we go with a story of Robin Hood. It's merry, merry England in days long ago. Time now for Robin Hood. So music, hi-ho! Alerted by his sentinel's whistling arrow, Robin hurries out to challenge a mysterious intruder at the edge of the outlaw camp. The outlaws quickly gather behind Robin, wondering if this is an attack by the sheriff of Nottingham's men. And then a knight in armor, on a brilliantly caparisoned horse, gallops into the clearing and reins in. A voice demands,
12: "Which of you is Robin Hood?"
10: Robin steps forward. "I am. What seek you here?" Last picture top row, Robin's men crowd behind him, and Friar Tuck threatens,
13: "Take off your helm, or I'll knock it about your ears."
10: First picture bottom row, the stranger removes his helmet. The men gasp in surprise, then all kneel, for it's King Richard. Robin exclaims,
14: "My lord, King Richard, forgive our rash words."
10: King Richard dismounts, and then walks over to Robin, and last picture, standing before him, says,
15: I'll forgive you and your brave bowmen more than that. England stands deep in debt to you.
10: Striking Robin on the shoulder with his sword, last picture, the king says,
15: Robin Hood, henceforth you shall be known as Robin, Earl of Locksley. Arise, Sir Robin.
3: Robin the knight, hasn't it?
10: That it does. When a king touches a man on the shoulder with his sword, that means he's making him a knight.
3: And that's a great honor, isn't it?
10: Oh, you bet it is.
3: Oh, I'm so glad that King Richard got back to England safely, and it was just because Robin helped him.
10: Yes, you bet it was.
3: And I wonder if the Maid Marian and Robin will be married next week.
10: Well, we'll find that out next week. Now let's turn over the page, and look, here's Roy Rogers.
3: Yes. And Roy and a friend named Brimstone Barlow are pretending to be two outlaws. And they've joined the Sphinx's gang to see if they can find a way to capture the gang.
10: Yes. Inside the old mission, the outlaws' hideout, they've discovered a girl who says her father has been captured by the outlaws. And she also told Roy that her father had said that he'd kill all the outlaws by using his dog.
3: And it looks like his scheme is working, too, because two of the outlaws petted the dog and both those outlaws died. I wonder what the mystery behind all this is.
10: Well, let's read now and see if we can find out. Here we go with Roy Rogers, King of the Cowboys. Yip-i-yo. Now here we go with Roy and Trigger. Yip-i-yo. While the outlaws search the mission for them, Roy and Brimstone, who have captured one of the outlaws, are led into a secret tunnel by the girl. Last picture, top row. Brimstone pulls up a slab out of the floor of the tunnel, revealing steps leading down to a dungeon.
16: Hey, her pop must be more than an inventor if he can kill his enemies with a dog while he's locked up. Well, let's go, Roy.
10: They lower the outlaw down into the dungeon. First picture, bottom row, they find themselves in front of a cell with an iron door. They see a man in it. The girl exclaims,
4: Father!
15: Nancy. Oh, I'm glad I told you about the secret tunnel. The Sphinx plans to kill me because I know too much.
10: Brimstone begins to work on the lock.
16: Hey, let me at that lock. It ain't no problem to a reformed bank robber.
10: Roy says, we'll have you out of here pronto, Mr. Fargo. Third picture, bottom row, Roy unties Mr. Fargo, who says,
15: oh, I was a fool to let the Sphinx hoodwink me into fixing up this old mission as an outlaw stronghold. He'll pay dearly for this.
10: Last picture, the dog runs into the tunnel. Brimstone kneels as the dog comes to him and says,
16: hey, look, this pup wants to make friends with me.
10: Mr. Fargo exclaims,
15: stop, don't touch that dog.
3: Oh, that's the dog that killed the two outlaws when they petted him.
10: Yes, that's right.
3: I wonder if Brimstone has touched the dog yet.
10: Well, I'm not sure, but if he does, he's apt to die too.
3: About that dog that makes people die when they pet him.
10: Well, now that we've found the girl's father, maybe we'll find the answer to that next week.
3: I hope so.
10: Well, now I'm sure you'd like to see what's happening to Flash Gordon.
3: Oh, I would.
10: Very well, let's go to the very last page of the first section. And here he is, and I'll read Flash in just a moment. But first, here's that nice man again with something interesting to say. Now, here we go again with Puck the Comic Weekly. And on the last page of the first section, Flash Gordon.
3: Magic words for the music, please.
10: Very well, my lady. Rigga rigga doon doon saskamatash. Let's set music for Heroic Flash. A prisoner of King Stang on the planet Venus, Flash has been sent out to guard Queen Vicky, who is on a mission for the king. When their jet car broke down, they were captured by dragon birds and carried to their nest. Flash drove the birds away, but trapped now on the high mountainside cave, they cannot escape. And now Flash sees the dragon birds returning. He waits until the first wave of flying monsters is almost upon him. Then he squeezes the trigger and looses a rapid succession of blasts. Bird after bird is shot down. Finally, those who are following turn in fear and fly away. And Flash and Queen Vicky are safe for a while. But they face a new menace, the bitter cold of the Venusian hills. Flash aims his gun at the rocks and pulls the trigger. Last picture, top row, he says. These rocks are rich in magnesium. See, Vicky? We've got a fire going already. Meantime, first picture, bottom row, Stang, the Earthman who has become king of Venus, is cruising above the fog-swept forest searching for his lost queen, Vicky. Suddenly, far below, he spots a series of smoke puffs and wheels his craft toward their source. Vicky is the first to see Stang's plane approaching. Fearful that the tyrannical king will mistakenly suspect her of trying to help Flash escape from Venus, she hits upon a diabolical scheme. Last picture, as Stang's plane alights. Vicky snatches the flame gun from Flash's holster and to his astonishment cries out,
14: "Arrest this insolent slave, Your Majesty! He tried to kidnap me!"
3: Trick to play on Flash after he'd saved her life.
10: Yes, it was.
3: Do you think Flash will be able to make King Stang believe that Vicky's telling a lie?
10: We'll find that out next week. Now it's time to pick up the second section of Puck the Comic Weekly.
3: Oh, and there's Dagwood and Blondie.
10: Yes, and here we go with Dagwood and Blondie. Ramafoo, ramafum, zim zam zombie. Conjure me music for Dagwood and Blondie. Dagwood comes into the house and tells his daughter, Cookie,
4: "I've had the hiccups all day at the office, and I can't get rid of them."
10: Cookie says,
3: "Mama and Mrs. Woodley are downtown together shopping."
4: "Bring me a glass of water quick, Cookie."
10: Last picture, top row, Dagwood is standing on his head, trying to stop his hiccups. Cookie kneels before him and holds out a glass of water.
3: "Now, drink this water while you're standing on your head."
10: Dagwood tries to drink the water upside down. First picture, second row, the door opens, and Herb Woodley, Dagwood's neighbor, comes in.
3: "Daddy has the hiccups and can't get rid of them, Mr. Woodley."
4: "Oh, Herb."
10: "Yes, I know it. I heard him all the way next door." Herb picks Dagwood up, and carrying him on his shoulder, staggers upstairs with him. "Bring me a banana, Cookie. I'll give him my kill or cure treatment." Last picture, second row. Herb has Dagwood in the bathtub and has just finished peeling a banana.
17: "Now, eat this banana underwater while I hold your head down for 2 minutes."
10: Dagwood eats the banana underwater while Herb holds him down. First picture, third row. Herb says,
17: "I'll keep him down for 3 minutes to make sure."
10: Herb, of course, is sure the banana and the 3-minute cure is going to be a success, so he lets Dagwood come up. Dagwood takes one look at Herb and goes, "Hick!" And Herb goes, "Last picture, third row, Cookie sticks her head in the bathroom."
3: "Mama and Mrs. Woodley came home and they want you to come down and see their new hat."
10: First picture, bottom row, Dagwood and Herb come into the living room. Dagwood, of course, still hiccuping. Dagwood takes one look at Blondie's hat, and instead of going, he goes. Herb takes one look at his wife's hat, and instead of going, he goes. And Dagwood picks Herb up and carries him upstairs. Dagwood says to Cookie,
4: "Mama's hat cured my hiccups, but Mrs. Woodley's hat gave them to Mr. Woodley."
10: Dagwood takes Herb in the bathroom, rips his clothes off, dumps him in the bathtub, peels a banana, pops it in Herb's mouth, and pushes him into the water. And last picture, Dagwood holds Herb under the water, looks at the alarm clock, and says,
4: "I'll give him 10 minutes to make sure."
3: Wasn't that funny? Herb tries everything to cure Dagwood's hiccups and nothing works.
10: Then Dagwood sees the hat Blondie has bought and his hiccups go away.
3: And Herb sees the hat that his wife has bought and he gets the hiccups.
10: Well, it is a kind of a homely hat, isn't it?
3: Yes, but Dagwood is keeping Herb under the water for 10 minutes. Herb might drown. No one should stay under the water more than half a minute.
10: No, they shouldn't. No more than half a minute. And I'm glad you mentioned that because we don't want anybody playing carelessly with water.
3: And children should never play in water if their parents are not there with them.
10: That's good advice, and I hope everybody remembers that. Well, now it's time for Dick's adventures. So let's go to the very last page of the Comic Weekly. The last page.
3: And here he is. And you remember that Dick is in the early days of America's history.
10: Yes, the year 1814, when the British and the Americans were at war with each other.
3: And Dick and a man named Dr. Beans have been captured by the British, and they're prisoners on board one of the British ships.
10: But Francis Scott Key, the man who wrote the Star-Spangled Banner, our national anthem, had asked President Madison last week for permission to go to the British under a flag of truce to arrange for an exchange of prisoners.
3: Yes, and he said something about a doctor who'd been captured by the British. And I wonder if that doctor that he wants to get away from the British is the same doctor who's with Dick.
10: Well, let's read now and find out. Here we go with Dick's Adventures. Say the magic words with me. Riggity-pack-a-zack-a-zick. That's the music for Adventurous Dick.

0: On board the British man of war, Dick sees the American ship flying a flag of truce approaching. As he looks carefully, last picture top row, he can see that there are several American army officers on board the ship. Dick doesn't know that these officers are coming to seek for an exchange of prisoners that each army has captured from the other. First picture, second row, Dr. Bean says to Dick,
1: "Why, that tall man is named Francis Scott Key, a brilliant lawyer."
0: But Dick pays little attention to the name. And last picture, second row, before anyone can stop him, Dick is shouting to the true ship,
2: "Go back! They're going to attack Baltimore tonight! Warn our people!"
3: "Shut that boy up!"
0: First picture, bottom row, a British sailor nearby comes at Dick and knocks him out.
3: "There!
2: Surround the Yankee ship! Capture it! Don't let it escape!"
0: Last picture, the true ship, possessor of a dangerous secret now, is circled by bristling enemy guns. It came to exchange prisoners, and now it and its men are suddenly prisoners themselves.
4: Oh, my goodness. Why did Dick shout like that? Francis Scott Key might have got Dick free from the British.
0: Yes, he might have. Dick, who had heard, though, that the British were going to attack Baltimore, thought he might be able to warn the Americans so they'd have time to prepare for the attack.
4: Yes, but Dick should have known that the British outnumbered them.
0: Well, I'm afraid Dick forgot that in his eagerness to help.
4: Yes, I'm afraid he forgot it, but now what'll happen to the Americans, I wonder?
0: Well, we'll have to wait until next week to find that out. But now look, underneath Dick's adventures, there's Rusty Riley.
4: Oh, yes, and I've been worried about him because Rusty's run away from his friends, Tex and Pete, because Rusty heard that his uncle's coming to Milestone Farm and he might try to get him away.
0: And Rusty's uncle is a mean, mean man. And he's threatened to cause harm to Rusty if Rusty doesn't help him in his evil schemes.
4: But we know that Rusty's hiding in one of the carnival trucks, and in this truck was his friend Stovepipe. But Stovepipe doesn't know that Rusty is in the truck.
0: No, because Rusty's in the back of the truck, and Stovepipe's in the cab of the truck with the driver. Well, maybe, though, today Stovepipe will discover that Rusty is hiding in the truck.
4: I hope so, because then Rusty will be with a good friend instead of the cruel, cruel world all by himself.
0: Well, let's read now and find out if it happens that way. Here we go with Rusty Riley. Gallop and run till the road is dusty. Give us music for his horse and Rusty. Rusty's friend Tex has gone to the carnival trying to find Rusty, but he's been told that Rusty's not been around and that the company is moving on to another town. Now, at that very moment, in one of the carnival trucks, many miles away on the highway, Stovepipe, the man who had helped Rusty, is saying to the driver,
5: "I am now quite convinced that I heard a dog bark back in the truck."
0: The truck driver replies,
6: "Yeah, I thought so myself for a minute, but it just couldn't be."
0: Inside the truck, last picture top row, Rusty says to his dog, Flip.
7: "Hey, Flip, I think they heard you. You keep quiet now, because we sure don't want to get put off way out here on the highway."
0: First picture, bottom row, Stovepipe says,
5: It's a long pull to Brownsdale. I could be persuaded to partake of a small snack."
6: "Yeah, a little java and a piece of pie sounds good. Okay, I'll pull into the next beanery."
0: At that moment, they see a diner just ahead. The driver pulls in. He gets out, and Stovepipe, getting out, says to the driver,
5: I'll join you in a minute, my friend. But first, I want to satisfy myself that there's no dog in that truck."
6: "That's a screwy idea, but all right, go ahead, look."
0: Stovepipe goes around to the rear of the truck and opens the truck door. And there sees Rusty and Flip looking quite frightened.
5: "My dear young friend, how do you explain your presence in this vehicle? Are you absconding or merely traveling?"
7: "Oh, please don't give me away, Mr. Stovepipe. I've just got to go along. I'll explain everything later."
0: Last picture, Stovepipe comes into the diner and seeing the driver having a cup of coffee says,
5: "Ah, yes, yes, yes. You were quite right. It must have been my imagination. Oh, miss, let me have 6 hamburgers on rye."
0: The driver exclaims,
6: "6? Is that your idea of a snack?"
4: Oh,
0: looks as though Rusty is going to have Stovepipe helping him again.
4: Oh, I'm so glad that Stovepipe didn't tell the driver that Rusty was in the truck. But I wonder if Stovepipe will let Tex know that Rusty's all right.
0: Well, we'll find out about that next week. Now, that's all the time I have. But before I go, I want to tell you that I'm going to have a special announcement for everybody next week.
4: A special announcement? Will it be a surprise?
0: A wonderful surprise. So just because you have a wonderful Christmas, don't forget to listen in to the Comic Weekly next week to hear what this surprise is. You'll all love it as much as anything that has ever happened on the Comic Weekly.
4: Oh, I won't miss it for anything.
0: And now let's wish everybody a Merry Christmas. Merry Christmas, everybody! Now, that's all the time I have, but before I go, here's that nice fellow with some more interesting information. Well, honey, and all you boys and girls, I gotta go now.
4: All right, Mr. Comic Weekly Man, but I'll be waiting for you next week.
0: Okay, that's a date, and a date with all you boys and girls. Be sure to meet me with our little friend, Miss Honey, next week when I read Puck the Comic Weekly. For I'm the Comic Weekly Man, the jolly Comic Weekly Man. I'll be back to read the funnies to you happy boys and honeys. Don't forget, boys and girls, see you all next week. Your friend, the Comic Weekly Man.

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3: Duel. 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

0: FBI, the official broadcast from the files of the Federal Bureau of Investigation, presented as a public service by the Equitable Life Assurance Society of the United States and the Equitable Society's representative in your community. If you're between the ages of 35 and 45, here's a question you've probably asked yourself more than once.
1: Will I be alive in 1975?
0: Well, statistics indicate that right now there are 10 million men and women in this country who are over 65 years old. By 1975,

0: Well, statistics indicate that right now there are 10 million men and women in this country who are over 65 years old. By 1975, it is estimated that there may be twice as many. And we at the Equitable Life Assurance Society know that age group will consist of people who are in your age bracket right now. Yes, certainly the chances are good. You will be alive in 75.
1: And in 15 minutes, we'll have a suggestion which will show you how life insurance with the Equitable Life Assurance Society can help you make the most of this long life that's ahead of you.
0: Tonight's FBI file, Hijackers Incorporated.

0: Shortly after the middle of January, stories came out of the state of Florida that Al Capone had suffered a stroke. From other sections of the country came countless stories about Capone. Stories that portrayed him as a man who had once known greatness and who lay on a lonely deathbed, deserted by the many he once ruled. On January 25th, Capone died. Ordinarily, death is something to be treated with quiet solemnity. But the counterfeit nostalgia that was aroused by the passing of a man who stood as a symbol of evil was a reflection on the taste of those who shed their tears. Al Capone was a vicious criminal who lived on the blood of his fellow men. He terrorized entire cities with his mob of gangsters after World War I. He was a disgrace to America. But from his memory, let America learn a lesson and see to it that now, after World War II, we do not allow a new Capone to move in and take over. The night's file opens in a towering office building in New York's lower Manhattan. In the executive office of one of the suites in this skyscraper, John Baldwin, president of Baldwin Enterprises, impatiently summons his secretary.
1: Ruth! Ruth!
2: I'm coming, Mr. Baldwin.
1: What's happened to this organization? I've been buzzing for you for 5 minutes.
2: I was on the phone.
1: Well, where's Walter Davis?
2: He hasn't come in yet.
1: I told him to be here at 11 o'clock.
2: You know he's never on time.
1: Well, he'd better change that. I'm sick and tired of... Yes?
3: Mr. Davis is here.
1: Have him come right in.
3: Yes, sir.
1: Ruth, where's our last statement?
2: I have it right here.
1: Good.
4: Me, Mr. Baldwin?
1: Oh, come in, Davis.
4: Okay.
1: Where have you been? I definitely asked you to be here at 11 o'clock.
4: Giving your ulcer a little workout this morning, huh?
1: Skip the levity. I want to talk to you.
4: Okay. Go ahead.
1: I've just been going over a statement of our quarterly earnings. Give me the figures, Ruth.
2: They're 20% less than the previous period.
1: Well, Davis, what do you think of that?
4: I'm not surprised.
1: Why?
4: The war is over now. Things are getting back to normal.
1: Our expenses aren't. We still have 30 men on the payroll and at wartime prices.
4: Want me to fire some?
1: Of course not.
4: Then, that leaves it up to you.
1: What do you mean?
4: Mr. Baldwin, this is your business. I just work here. You know, we can't hijack trucks unless you locate them for us.
1: I'd like to remind you that 10 of the trucks I located in the last 2 months slipped right through your fingers.
4: You can't steal nothing when the law is standing right over it. We still made 5 successful pickups, and that ain't a bad average.
1: You can still improve it. I have an assignment for you tonight.
4: Okay, what's the setup?
1: Truckload of imported olive oil. Ruth, what was that name I gave you?
2: Al Franklin.
1: Oh, yes. Walter, I want Al Franklin to do the job.
4: Okay, I'll tell him.
1: Now, I'd like to remind you that imported olive oil is a particularly valuable commodity. I can dispose of it for a substantial sum of money. So please, don't bungle this one.

0: Pete, you take over.
1: I see. Do we have duplicate keys?
2: No, he just crossed the ignition wires.
1: Oh. Say, is olive oil worth much?
2: Yeah, a good score.
1: What about us? Do we steal a little, too?
2: Naturally. Use the regular routine. Stop off here at our drop first, unload a few cases, then move on down to Baldwin's warehouse.
1: Right.
2: And don't get greedy. Don't take more than 10 cases. Remember, Baldwin's paying us to steal for him, not from him.

0: That you, Waller?
1: Uh-huh.
0: You called here a while ago?
1: Yeah, didn't get an answer.
0: Oh, I came in just as the phone stopped ringing.
1: Oh.
0: Well, anything doing?
1: Yeah, Baldwin spotted a truckload of olive oil. He asked me to give you the job of knocking it off.
0: Hmm. What's the story?
1: Somewhere near 10 o'clock tonight, the truck stops at a diner just outside of Newark.
0: Mm-hmm.
1: One guy on the truck, he goes in.

0: The following day, in the New York field office of the FBI, assistant to the agent in charge, Edward Garland, has just summoned Special Agent Jim Taylor to his desk.
1: You wanted to see me, Mr. Garland?
2: Yes, Jim. Sit down.
1: Thank you, sir.
2: I've just been talking to the New Jersey State Police.
1: Yes?
2: A truckload of olive oil was hijacked last night outside of Newark.
1: Oh?
2: The truck was found early this morning by the New York police. It had been emptied and abandoned in the Brownsville section of Brooklyn.
1: Any trace of the hijacker?
2: No, they made a clean getaway.
1: Any leads?
2: Nothing as yet.
1: That's the fourth hijacking over there in the past 3 weeks.
2: Yes, I know it. I don't think there's any question, Jim, that we're dealing with an organized gang. The pattern has always been more or less the same. The truck movements were spotted, no violence.
1: And in each case, the truck was found abandoned in Brooklyn.
2: Right. Come in.
3: Mr. Garland.
2: Yes, Henry.
3: Our Newark office just called.
2: Yeah?
3: They've located a witness who saw the hijacker drive the truck away last night. He believes he can identify him.
1: Oh, Henry, why did he wait this long to turn in the information?
3: He didn't know if the truck was being stolen until he read about the theft in this morning's paper.
1: Oh, I see.
3: Newark will get in touch with us as soon as this witness has gone through the files.
2: Fine. Jim.
1: Yes, sir?
2: I want you to go over to Brooklyn and check that abandoned truck. Examine it carefully, then report back here to me.

0: Good morning, sweetheart.
1: Morning, Walter.
0: Baldwin in?
1: Yes, he's expecting you.
0: How's his disposition?
1: Terrible.
0: That figures. Well, I guess I better go on in.
1: Okay.
0: How are you this morning, Mr. Baldwin?
2: Hello, Walter.
0: Well, everything worked like a charm last night. Franklin knocked off the olive oil, put it in your warehouse, drove the truck to Brooklyn, left it there.
2: Yes, I know.
0: Pretty good haul, too. Must be worth about 10 G's.
2: It could have been worth more than that.
0: What do you mean?
2: As you probably have gathered, I pay the informers who tipped me off about the trucks we later hijacked.
0: Yeah?
2: They generally let me know the approximate value of the load.
0: Uh-huh.
2: Lately, there have been several discrepancies between what I had been promised and what actually turned up at the warehouse.
0: You mean they gave you the wrong information?
2: That was my first impression. But then I noticed that in each instance where these discrepancies occurred, the man who'd hijacked the truck was Al Franklin.
0: Well?
2: On last night's job, I obtained the exact number of cases of olive oil that were loaded in that truck before it started out. That's why I requested that Franklin do the job.
0: Yeah?
2: His delivery to the warehouse was 20 cases shy.
0: 20 cases?
2: Walter, I will not countenance thieves working in this organization.
0: No. No, of course not. You're running a legitimate grift here.
2: Exactly.
0: Well, look, what do you want me to do with the guy?
2: I'll handle this. I intend to conduct a thorough investigation. Find out if anyone else is working with him.
0: I can do that for you, Mr.
2: I'd rather do it myself. Arrange to have him meet me at the warehouse tonight.
3: Well, Mr. Garland, may I come in?
4: Yes, come ahead, Jim.
3: Thank you, sir.
4: Well, how'd you make out?
3: Well, I spent about 2 hours going over the abandoned truck.
4: Any results?
3: I picked up a number of sets of fingerprints, but I have a hunch that they belong to the men who legitimately worked around the truck.
4: Yeah, that's probably true.
3: There were no prints at all on the steering wheel or gear shift. They'd all been carefully wiped off.
4: What did you do with the prints you did get?
3: I sent them on to the identification division in Washington.
4: Good.
3: Oh, you heard anything from Newark?
4: Yes, they called about a half an hour ago. The witness identified a picture in their file.
3: Oh?
4: He seems certain it's the man he saw drive away in the truck.
3: Who was it?
4: A small-time hoodlum named Al Franklin. Has a long record.
3: Hmm. Has he ever been mixed up with hijacking before?
4: No, but he's always worked with an organized gang of some sort.
3: Any idea where he can be picked up?
4: I just checked on that.
3: And?
4: I got a report that he's living right here in New York City.
3: Did you get an address?
4: Yes. I want you to get right over there.
3: All right, sir.
4: Jim.
5: Oh, sir.
4: I'm certain that Franklin is only a small cog in this hijacking set, but he could tell us who the big fish are, so let's get it in here.

0: Who is it?
1: Me, Al.
0: Oh. All right, come ahead here.
2: Okay.
0: Why don't you use your key, Al?
2: I forgot it. Hey, what's with the hurry call?
0: I had to see you.
2: Yeah? What for?
0: We got trouble.
2: What do you mean?
0: First of all, I told you not to get greedy. I said, take no more than 10 cases.
2: Okay, okay, so I took a few more.
0: Yeah, so you took a few. You took 20. That was too much.
2: Why?
0: Baldwin knows you clipped him.
2: How?
0: Look, he told me today he's been suspecting you right along. He found out how many cases the truck was carrying before he put you on the job.
2: You mean it was a frame?
0: That's right. He wants to see you tonight at the warehouse.
2: Yeah? What about you?
0: I'm clean.
2: You mean that's what he thinks?
0: Yep.
2: Well, what do I do?
0: I got that all figured out.
2: Yeah?
0: You can't keep the date at the warehouse. I don't want them to find out about this little drop we got here.
2: Mm-hmm. What then?
0: Well, like I told you, Al, I'm clean. I want to stay that way.
2: So?
0: So Baldwin don't talk to you. Ever.

0: We will return in just a moment to tonight's file, which shows how your FBI helps provide security for your country. Now let's talk briefly about security for those who want to be independent as they grow older.
1: Don't make me laugh, Mr. Cross. You know how taxes and the cost of living have gone up. Why, the only man who can be independent as he grows older is the fellow who's already got a big bank account.
0: Ah, that's where you're wrong. 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
1: Well, I'm from Missouri, Mr. Cross. 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
1: Say, I'd like to know more about this.
0: Then I suggest that you get in touch with an Equitable Life Assurance Society representative. 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
1: That's EQUITABLE.
0: Or send a postcard, care of this station, to the Equitable Life Assurance Society of the United States. And now back to tonight's file, Hijackers Incorporated.

0: This case history from the files of your FBI contradicts a fallacy of long standing that the ordinary citizen has believed and repeated. That fallacy is that there is honor among thieves. The simple truth is that honor indicates a certain strength of character and the possession of an ordinary set of morals. But your average criminal does not have the strength of character to resist the temptation to break the law, and he is possessed of no moral stability. Loyalty, the devotion of one human being for another, is beyond the understanding of the criminal, for his very business is taking what does not belong to him. He has rewritten the ancient proverb, and his version says, "It is much more blessed to receive." Tonight's file continues in the New York field office. Special Agent Jim Taylor is just reporting to the assistant to the agent in charge, Edward Garland.
1: How did you make out, Jim?
2: Well, as you can see, I didn't bring Franklin back with me.
1: Yeah. Did he live at that address?
2: Yes. It's a rooming house, but he'd gone out about an hour before.
1: Why didn't you wait for him?
2: Well, Jennings came along with me, sir. I left him there. I wanted to follow up another lead.
1: Oh, what was that?
2: Well, the landlady let me into Franklin's room. I searched it, and lying on the dresser, I found an envelope marked storage.
1: Yeah?
2: It was open. I saw it contained a key. It was made by the Sheffield Key Company. They're right here in the city.
1: An envelope marked storage?
2: That's right. That made me think the key might possibly have something to do with the hijacker's loot. So I contacted the key company.
1: Could they give you anything?
2: Well, their records show that the lock the key fits was sold to the Phoenix Hardware Company. They're up on West 24th Street.
1: Did you check with them?
2: Well, Henry's out doing that now, sir. I thought I should report back here to you.
1: We'd better alert the local police in case Franklin decides not to come back to that rooming house.
2: I've already done that.
1: Oh, good.
3: Yeah. Can I see you, Mr. Garland?
1: Yes, come in.
2: Oh, hi, Henry. How'd you make out?
3: I've got a report on that lock.
1: What is it?
3: It was sold to a man named Walter Davis. The hardware store installed it for him.
1: Where?
3: A small garage on West 56th Street.
1: Mm-hmm. Did you get the number?
3: Yes, sir. Here it is.
2: Oh, Mr. Garland, we've had dealings with a man named Walter Davis before. I talked to him about 3 years ago on that West Side Bank job.
1: Oh, yes, I remember.
2: We didn't get anything on him. He's a pretty clever operator.
1: Henry, dig up a copy of Davis' record from the files. See if you can find out where he is and what he's doing.
3: Yes, sir.
1: Jim?
2: Sir.
1: We're going to get a search warrant and go over to that garage.

0: This garage obviously isn't being used.
1: No. Try that key in this door.
0: Okay. That's all right.
1: Let's go in.
0: Yes.
1: Got your flashlight?
0: Mm-hmm. Right here. Doesn't seem to be anyone around.
1: No. Look, Jim.
0: Huh?
1: All those packing cases over there.
0: Yes.
1: Let's have a look at them.
0: Right.
1: Shine your flashlight on that label.
0: Yes.
1: Well, you've come to the right place.
0: Cases of olive oil.
1: Yeah, the same trade name as that shipment that was hijacked.
0: There's less than 24 cases here. This can't be the main drop.
1: No.
2: Say, look here. Cartons of inner tubes.
1: Well, that pinches it. A truck that was hijacked 2 weeks ago carried tires and tubes. I'm going out and call the office.
2: Oh, wait, Mr. Garland. There's a phone right over there.
1: Oh, fine. Jim.
2: Huh?
1: Look here.
0: A body?
1: Yeah. Let's have a look at him.
0: All right. Shot through the head.
1: Say, that's Franklin.
0: Al Franklin?
1: Yeah.
0: Are you sure?
1: Yes. When that man in Newark identified him, I got his picture out of our files. Jim, would you get the office on the phone?
0: Yes, sir.
3: I want to find out what Henry's got on Walter Davis.
0: He could be an important man in this case now.
1: Yeah.
4: FBI.
0: Hello. Mr. Garland wants to talk to Henry Marshall.
4: Just one moment.
0: Okay. Hey, Yasser.
3: Thank you.
4: Hello?
0: Hello, Henry. This is Mr. Garland.
4: Yes, sir.
0: What did you find out about Walter Davis?
4: I got his record from the files. I put it on your desk. He's living here in New York City.
0: Did you get an address?
4: Yes. You want me to pick him up?
0: No, but arrange to have him put under 24-hour surveillance.

0: Ruth? Ruth?
1: Yes? What is it, Mr. Baldwin?
0: Well, where were you this time?
1: I didn't know you were back from lunch.
0: That's no excuse. I get any calls?
1: Yes, Walter Davis phoned about half an hour ago.
0: Where is he? I've been trying to locate him all morning.
1: He's at the warehouse.
0: Did he say anything about Al Franklin?
1: Just that he'd been looking for him and couldn't find him.
0: I wonder why Franklin didn't show up at the warehouse last night.
1: Maybe he found out why you wanted to talk to him.
0: Who could have tipped him off?
1: Mr. Davis.
0: What makes you think that?
1: Female hunch.
0: Well, you could be right. Get Davis on the phone.
1: Are you going to accuse him?
0: No, not until I have proof. I want to talk to him about another job tonight.
1: Have you got a truck spotted?
0: Yes, so get him for me. I want to give him the details.

0: Garland.
1: Yes, Jim.
0: I have a full report on Walter Davis's activities.
1: Good, let's hear it.
0: Well, first of all, we've definitely linked him with Al Franklin.
1: How?
0: Well, they've been seen together around town.
1: Well, that doesn't say he committed the murder.
0: No. Well, anyway, when he left his hotel today, Davis went to a large warehouse down on West 18th Street. He stayed there most of the afternoon.
1: Did you check on the warehouse?
0: Yes, it's owned by a man named John Baldwin. Baldwin's being investigated now. Our preliminary report on him is that he's a legitimate businessman.
1: Oh, I see.
0: Baldwin has leased the warehouse to a corporation we're looking him up to.
1: Where did Davis go after he left the warehouse?
0: Well, then he had dinner at a Midtown restaurant. I left him there and Jennings took over.
2: Mr. Garland?
1: Yes, Henry.
2: A report just came in from the New Jersey State Police. A truckload of sugar was hijacked near Elizabeth less than an hour ago.
0: Oh, Henry, has Jennings checked in recently?
2: Yes, he called 10 minutes ago. Davis is still in the restaurant.
0: Wow. That eliminates him having hijacked the truck.
1: Well, after reading over Davis' record, I don't think he'd be doing the actual work. But it still could have been done by one of his gang.
0: Well, if that's true, the stolen truck could be heading for the warehouse that we trailed him to.
1: That's just what I was thinking. Jim, I want to set up a cordon around that warehouse. If that truck should move in there, I think we could clean up this whole...

0: Mr. Garland.
1: Yes, Jim, where are you?
0: I've got the car in a parking lot right opposite the warehouse.
1: Any action yet?
0: No, sir, everything's quiet. Where's Marshall?
1: I just spoke to him. He's cruising 11th Avenue. The other car is at the station just as we planned.
0: Oh, wait a minute.
1: What is it?
0: There's a cab pulling up to the warehouse.
1: Well?
0: It's Davis. He's going inside.
1: Anyone with him?
0: No. No, he's alone. But there are other people in there. I've seen them through a window moving around. I think...
1: Hold it, Jim. I'm getting another report. Jim.
0: Yes, sir?
1: The stolen truck is moving down 11th Avenue. It's turning into your street.
0: Did Marshall pick it up?
1: Yes. He's staying well behind it.
0: Wait. There's a truck coming down the street now. It's slowing down. Pulling up in front of the warehouse. Driver just blew his horn. It's evidently a signal. The doors are opening. Going inside.
1: That's all we need. I'll notify all cars. We're moving in.

0: Start unloading, boys. I'll be with you in a minute.
1: All right.
2: Good evening, Walter.
3: Huh? Oh. What are you doing here, Mr. Baldwin?
2: I'm waiting for you. Close the door.
3: Okay. I thought you didn't like to be around the warehouse when we move stuff in.
2: I don't. I made an exception tonight.
3: How come?
2: I want to talk to you about Al Franklin.
3: Well?
2: According to the afternoon papers, his body was found yesterday in a small garage on West 56th Street.
3: His... Hey, no wonder he didn't show.
2: Papers also stated that the authorities found numerous articles there that had been recently hijacked.
3: Well, then you were right about him.
2: Partially. I finally realized he wasn't smart enough to have been doing this alone, so I checked up on that garage. I found it had been leased to you.
3: What is this?
2: It's quite obvious, don't you think? Franklin was merely stewed. By killing him, you hope to clear yourself with me.
3: That's a lie.
2: Walter, you know my attitude toward thieves. I'm afraid I'm going to have to deal with you just as you dealt with him. I'm going to have to... What's that?
3: I don't know. Hey, what's going on?
1: There you are, Davis.
3: Huh?
1: What's the trouble here?
3: I don't know this guy, Mr. Baldwin.
4: I'm a special agent of the FBI. We're taking over your business, Mr. Davis. I must say, finding Mr. Baldwin here makes the evening a complete success.

Walter Davis was turned over to local authorities, who tried and convicted him of first-degree murder. The ringleader of the gang, John Baldwin, was sentenced to serve 15 years in a federal prison. Other members of his organization were also sentenced to long terms in the penitentiary. And now we have a statement about tonight's case in the files of your FBI by Mr. J. Edgar Hoover, director of the Federal Bureau of Investigation. Mr. Hoover said, and I quote, "One of the serious problems concerning the law enforcement agencies in the United States today is the prevalence of hijacking, which has cost Americans in the past year millions of dollars. We of the Federal Bureau of Investigation are straining our every effort to break up the rings of hijackers. For just as your FBI is responsible within the limits of federal laws for maintaining your freedom of speech and your freedom of religion and your other freedoms granted under the Constitution, so too are we charged with maintaining your freedom of the highways. We intend to make it plainer than ever before to those with criminal tendencies that we will operate in 1947 on the same policy as in the past, the policy that crime must not be allowed to pay."

0: In just a moment, we will tell you about next week's exciting case from the files of your FBI. A little while ago, I gave you a few brief facts about the Independent 60s plan of the Equitable Life Assurance Society. 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
1: Exactly how much will the plan cost me?
0: The Equitable man has the answer.
1: How will it dovetail with my Social Security?
0: He's got the answer to that, too.
1: What income will it give me in my 60s?
0: Your Equitable Society representative will give you the exact figure. 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
2: 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Death in the Desert.
0: The incidents used in tonight's Equitable Life Assurance Society's broadcast are adapted from the files of the Federal Bureau of Investigation. However, all names used are fictitious, and any similarity thereof to the names of persons living or dead is accidental. Tonight, the music was composed and conducted by Frederick Steiner. Your narrator was Dean Carlton. This is Your FBI is a Jerry Devine production. This is Milton Cross speaking for the Equitable Life Assurance Society of the United States and the Equitable Society's representative in your community, and inviting you to tune in again next week at this same time when the Equitable Life Assurance Society will bring you another thrilling story from the files of the Federal Bureau of Investigation, Death in the Desert, on This Is Your FBI. 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
5: Can you identify an airplane at a glance when it's in the air flying at 200 miles or more an hour? Well, it's not an easy job, but as the days go by, it will be a necessary job. That's the way Terry and Pat Ryan feel about it, and that's why they're going to teach the Chinese commandos how to spot planes. The lives of one and all may depend on a soldier's or a civilian's ability to recognize a plane instantly. In today's transcribed adventure, we'll see what steps Terry has taken to help this commando outfit in the business of aircraft spotting. Terry and the Pirates is brought to you by the makers of Libby's Tomato Juice, one of Libby's 100 famous foods. These days, everybody's asking himself, what can I do to help win the war? Well, there are at least two very important things that every one of us can do. One is to buy war savings bonds and stamps. You know, you can get a savings stamp for only 10 cents. And every stamp you buy is a step toward victory. The other thing that every one of us should do is to try to keep well and strong. And that means, among other things, that you should eat correctly. You should get plenty of...